0: in millions of American kitchens. And remember, you're twice as sure with two great names. For Frigidaire is made only by General Motors. Now, Double Indemnity, starring Alan Ladd with Loreen Tuttle and featuring another dramatic musical score conducted by Lionel Newman.
1: Double Indemnity Clause. In the event of the accidental death of the insured, the beneficiary herein named in this policy shall receive twice the face value of the policy. Accidental death shall be construed as death not from natural causes and causes beyond the control of the insured, and includes death while traveling in common carriers such as motor buses, streetcars, ships, aircraft, and trains. The term trains being construed to include street railway, state or interstate.
2: Well, son, here, sitting in the observation car of the train just pulling off for Palo Alto, California. Victor Dietrichson is dead, and I'm here in his place. Blue suit, just like his. Only plastic cast on my left legs, crutches, and everything. I'm here instead of Dietrichson, posing as Dietrichson. In 3 minutes, I'm going to jump from the rear platform of this train, the appointed place where Phyllis will meet me with a car. I hope.
3: Guess everybody's turned in already, mister.
2: Huh?
3: Nobody here in this observation car but you and me, seems like.
2: Oh, yeah. Wish this guy would beat it. He could cost Phyllis and me $100,000. He could cost Phyllis and me our lives.
3: By the way, Jackson's my name, Will Jackson.
2: My name's, Dietrichson.
3: I'm heading for Medford, Oregon. Where are you going?
2: Palo Alto.
3: Nice place, Palo Alto. I like it.
2: Funny how I happen to be here. Me, Walter Neff, crack insurance salesman. Amateur murder. No, it isn't funny. It had to be this way. I had to meet Phyllis and fall in love with her. A rat like Dietrichson didn't deserve a wife like Phyllis. Beautiful and, well, just swell, that's all.
4: Walter, darling, you don't know what life has been with me. I can't stand it anymore.
2: Well, I fixed that a half hour ago. I hid in the back of Dietrichson's car, and when Phyllis was driving into the station, I just simply up and broke his neck. When I think back, it all started when I called on Dietrichson about his automobile policy renewals. I met Phyllis, and before we could help it, we were in love. This picture of Dietrichson, her husband, at the heel of the first water.
4: Walter, you don't know how dreadful life has been with Victor these 6 years. You don't know.
2: Why'd you ever marry him, Phyllis?
4: I don't know. I was his first wife's nurse. When she died, he was terribly broken up. He needed someone. I was sorry for him. And I married him.
2: Oh, fine.
4: And that 18-year-old daughter of his, Loa, hasn't made things easier for me. She and her worthless boyfriend getting on Victor's nerves. And Victor taking it out on me, then.
2: Lola's boyfriend? Is that Nina Zucchetti we see?
4: Yes.
2: Yeah, nice-looking fellow, I thought.
4: Victor despises him and takes it out on me. Oh, sometimes when Victor drives into the garage, drunk, of course, and falls asleep over the wheel, I want to close the garage door while the motor's still running.
2: That's no good for us.
4: I don't care. I can't stand it anymore.
2: Oh, I know, baby. But if your husband had an accident policy of the kind you've been talking about with our company, Keyes would get after you. Keyes is our claims investigator. Grandest guy you ever want to meet. A death on insurance rackets. Try to pull a monoxide job on Keyes and sister, you're dead. He'd get you hanged sure as 10 dimes by a dollar. And, baby, I don't want you to hang.
4: Walter, what are we going to do?
2: You're going to get rid of that husband of yours. I'm going to help you. Insurance and all, because I'm the guy who knows how.
4: Walter?
2: Listen to me. The first thing we've got to do is to get his signature on an insurance application. accident insurance with double indemnity for accidental death.
4: He wanted life insurance. Superstitious about it.
2: He'll think he's just authorizing the renewals on his automobile policies. Just leave it to me, baby. Leave it all to me because I'm the guy who knows him. Now Victor Dietrichson is dead and I'm taking his train trip for him.
5: I'll be parked near the dump across from the tracks. His body will be in the back seat. I'll dim my headlights twice so you can find me after you've jumped.
2: Yeah, sure.
5: I'll pick you up. We'll put him on the tracks. Victor.
2: Yeah, sure.
3: Boat, Mr. Dietrichson?
2: No thanks. I've got to get rid of this dangerous pest. It's getting time for me to get off, and I can't have him around when I jump. Oh, you see, Mr. Jackson, I smoke cigars. I've got them right here in my, No. Where the dickens are they?
3: I bet you left them back in your compartment.
2: You know, that's just exactly what I do.
3: Wait, you've got that cast on. I'll go get them for you.
2: I'd be much obliged. It's car 9, section 11.
3: Glad to help you out. A pleasure, I'm sure. Be back in 5 minutes.
2: No. This is it. Now to get on the observation platform, crutches, plastic cast and all. Now. Now, this is it. Now, this is it. This is the place. Yeah. Okay, Brother Neff, hit the cinders. Go!

0: Walt, oh dear, I'm glad it's all over.
1: Nervous, baby? Want me to drive?
0: I'm all right now. Just what's going to happen tomorrow?
1: They'll find your husband on the tracks tonight. It'll be in the papers. The police will bring you the tragic news. You bear up like a brave little woman and make nice with the reporters, if any.
0: What about you down at your insurance office? Mr. Keyes, the claim investigator, you say is so terribly shrewd.
1: Insurance company and Keyes are my problem, baby. I told you. Keyes is really a very sweet guy. He loves me. I like him. So, let me handle that, then, huh?
0: All right. All right, darling.

0: Morning, Walter.
1: Oh, good morning, Keith.
0: Walter, my boy, you know something?
1: If I knew anything, I wouldn't have sold Victor Dietrich in that accident policy, Keith.
0: Boss thinks it wasn't an accident.
1: No? What was it, then?
0: Boss says it was suicide.
1: Suicide. Well, what makes him think that?
0: Well, Dietrich takes out an insurance policy with double indemnity for accidental death. No one knows he did it. Not even his wife.
1: Oh, I see.
0: He takes this trip in spite of a broken leg. Gets this man we've identified as Will Jackson of Medford, Oregon, to leave the observation car, and boom. Next thing we know, he's on the tracks behind the train, and we're behind the eight ball. $100,000.
1: And you think that points to suicide?
0: Walter, I've been in this business for 26 years. Of all the cases of homicide on record, suicide, there's not one single case of suicide by leap from the rear of a moving train. It's the front end of the train that's the business end, Walter.
1: Then you think it was an accident?
0: At the point where Dietrichson's body was found, that train was making a very punk 15 miles per hour.
1: Oh, what do you mean?
0: I mean this case has an odor. It smells bad.
1: What's wrong with the case, Keith?
0: But Dietrichson had accident insurance. He broke his leg before he took this last trip. Why didn't he put in a claim? Why?
1: Why? I don't know.
0: Maybe he didn't know he was insured, huh? Huh?
1: What do you mean?
0: Murder. Nice slice of homicide.
1: Murder?
0: And you know who I suspect?
1: Who?
0: A lovely widow.
1: Mrs. Dietrichson? Now, you're crazy. She wasn't even on the train.
0: I know. But I always suspect the beneficiary of a big insurance policy. It's the devil in me.
1: Keys, I think you're nuts.
0: Walter. It's murder. I don't know how it was done yet, but they done him in.
1: They?
0: She must have had an accomplice. It'd take a man, a strong man, strong as you are, to have broken Dietrichson's neck.
1: You're still crazy. You don't have a thing on it.
0: Only 26 years' experience and the percentages.
1: And one of your wild hunches.
0: And one of my wild hunches. But maybe I can tame it, huh?
1: I don't get it.
0: Lots of things are hard to get these days.
1: What?
0: Got a match, Walter.
2: But, Walter, this Keyes doesn't know anything. He's only guessing.
1: Doesn't matter. After tonight, I mustn't be seen here in your house or with you anywhere. I can't even talk to you over the telephone.
2: For how long, Walter?
1: Until all this blows over. I tell you, you don't know this, Keyes. He'll watch every minute of the day, and if you make one slip, he'll get you. He'll get both of us.
2: How ironic, Walter. We did what we did so we could be together. Instead of that, it's pulling us apart. And you don't seem to care if we see each other or not.
1: Oh, listen, baby. Listen, I love you.
2: How do you think I feel about you?
1: I'm trying to tell you, if we see each other, we're finished. We're dead. When this is all over, I'm yours and you're mine. Until death do us part.
2: Until death do us part.

In just a few moments, Frigidaire will present the second act of Double Indemnity, starring Alan Ladd with Loreen Tuttle. Frigidaire, the name you know means the best in refrigeration, has established a remarkable record for dependability where it counts the most, in the kitchens of America. And this record for pleasing and satisfying people was built on skill. Skill in knowing what people wanted, skill in knowing how to build it for them. There's no better example of this than the Meter Miser, the simplest refrigerating mechanism ever built. Frigidaire engineers know it's the mechanism in a refrigerator that really counts. It's the mechanism that makes the cold, keeps food safe. It's the mechanism that can either cause trouble and expense or give long, carefree service and save money. So Frigidaire engineers made the Meter Miser so simple that the compressor has only two parts that move. They built it so well that it's sealed for life in a shell of steel. Sealed against moisture and dirt. Sealed in a bath of oil. And the result of all this is that the Meter Miser is so economical that it uses no more current than an ordinary light bulb. The Meter Miser, the heart of your modern Frigidaire refrigerator, is known today as one of the most dependable mechanical devices ever conceived. A real tribute to the skill of Frigidaire engineering. Remember this when you choose a new refrigerator. Remember the careful planning and skillful designing that make Frigidaire the favorite today. And remember, you're twice as sure with two great names. 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

0: Hollywood Star Time continues now with a radio production of Double Indemnity, which stars Alan Ladd with Loreen Tuttle. Alan Ladd appears today through the courtesy of Paramount Pictures and currently may be seen in OSS. Now, Act Two, Double Indemnity.
1: Keyes wasn't fooled. Keyes, my best friend, knew that Victor Dixon had been murdered. He smelled that insurance fraud a mile away. And he was the guy who could find the killers. I didn't dare try to see Phyllis or to call her. Keyes would be watching them. And one morning, Lola, Victor Dietrichson's pretty young daughter, came into my office.
2: Mr. Mayor, please believe me. I'm not crazy and I'm not hysterical. But I have the awfulest feeling that there's something wrong about Father's accident.
1: Wrong? Oh, what could be wrong?
2: It's the same feeling I had when Mother died. It was winter. Mother had pneumonia. One night I got up and went to her room. She was delirious, burning with fever. And all of the windows were open and all the blankets were on the floor. I closed the windows and picked up the covers. Just then I heard the door close behind me. The nurse stood there. I'll never forget the look in her eyes. 2 days later, my mother was dead.
1: And, who was that nurse?
2: Phyllis. Phyllis!
1: Shh. You tell your father.
2: Oh, I was just a kid. He'd never believe me. After a while, I began not to believe it myself. Until now. Now that something's happened to Father, too.
1: Lola, get this. Your father fell off a train.
2: Yes. And 2 days before he fell off the train, Phyllis was in her room, trying on a black hat and veil, seeing how she was going to look in it.
1: Lola, are you out of your mind?
2: She did it for the money. Only you're not going to pay her, are you? You're not going to let her...

0: You'll see. You'll see. I'll tell everyone.
1: Lola. Control yourself.
0: I'm sorry, Walter. Mr. Ness.
1: Who else have you told all this?
0: No one.
1: Not even Phyllis?
0: No.
1: Your boyfriend, Nino Zucchetti?
0: I said no. Anyhow, I don't see him anymore.
1: Why not?
0: We had a fight.
1: Lola, I'm going to drive you home now.
0: Oh, I don't live at home anymore. Couldn't face Phyllis every day now. I've got a little room.
1: And so you go home and face four walls every evening.
0: It's all right.
1: Look, Lola, I'm taking you out to dinner tonight, and you're going to forget these morbid, silly thoughts you've been having.
0: Oh?
1: Would you like that?
0: Gee, would I? Oh, Walter. I mean, Mr. Neff.
1: We had dinner that night, and the next, and the next. Lola was a pretty sweet little kid, and I wanted to cheer her up. Sunday, we went to the beach. She began to loosen up and laugh a little. I had to make sure she wouldn't spill that stuff about Phyllis to anyone else. True or not, it was dynamite. Monday morning, Keyes wanted to see me. I smelled trouble, and I wasn't wrong.
2: Walter, about this Dietrichson business. I was right.
1: Yeah?
2: It's murder.
1: What makes you so sure about it?
2: Papa has it all figured out.
1: Go ahead, I'm listening.
2: Dietrichson wasn't on that train at all.
1: No?
2: Because look, Walter, you can't be sure of killing a man by throwing him off a train traveling a measly 15 miles per hour. You've got to kill him first and then put him on the tracks. Want to know how they did it?
1: Yeah, I'd like to hear. Go ahead.
2: They broke the guy's neck. Okay. Then someone took his crutches and masqueraded as Dietrichson on the train and jumped off at the right place. Then they put the extinct Mr. Dietrichson on the tracks. An impersonation thing. Pretty fancy, huh?
1: A little bit too fancy.
2: Yeah. Wait a minute. Jackson.
1: Jackson.
2: Yeah, the guy who last saw Dietrichson alive on the train. Somewhere around the office. Jackson. Hey.
3: Jack, sir. Yes, sirree. On deck. What can I do for you?
2: Jackson, did you study those photographs of Dietrichson I gave you?
3: Yes, sir, I did. And when I say yes, sir, I mean yes, sir, because back in Medford, Oregon, where
2: Mr. Jackson, was the man in those photographs the man on the train that night?
3: No, sir. Emphatically no, sir. And when I say no, sir, I mean...
2: Are you prepared to swear to that?
3: My oath on it, my solemn, sacred oath as a citizen of Medford.
2: There you are, Walter. There's your proof. Oh, Mr. Jackson, this is Mr. Neff, one of our salesmen.
3: Pleased to meet you, Mr. Neff. Say, you ever been up to Oregon, Mr. Neff?
1: No, I never have.
3: Just asking is all.
2: Well, Mr. Jackson, if the case comes into court, I hope you won't mind coming down here again from Oregon.
3: I'm at your disposal, Mr. Keyes. Expenses paid, of course.
2: No, of course.
3: Neff, huh?
1: That's right, Mr. Jackson.
3: Neff. Well, and gentlemen, you won't need me until further notice, that right?
2: That's right. And thank you, Mr. Jackson.
3: Glad to be of any help, gentlemen. That's Medford, Oregon all over. Well, goodbye, gentlemen. Goodbye.
2: Well, Walter, there you have it. And that Dietrichson dame was in on it, too. She and somebody else.
1: You wouldn't have any idea who that somebody else is.
2: Not yet. But he'll show. He'll show sooner or later.
1: You really think so?
2: I know so. I'm going to match them.
0: The newsboy delivered your message to me, Walter. What's the matter? What's up? Why did you ask me to meet you in this 10th-rate restaurant?
1: I had to talk to you, baby. Phyllis, you're not going to sue for that insurance, are you?
0: If Cheese rejects my claim, I've got to sue.
1: No, he knows too much already. More things will come out at a trial. Like about you and the first Mrs. Dietrichson, the way she died.
0: Who told you about that?
1: About that black hat and veil 2 days before your husband was killed.
0: Lola's been talking. Lola's been telling you her cockeyed story.
1: Oh, leave Lola out of this.
0: You've been seeing
1: her. Sure, I've been seeing her.
0: She's only a kid. She's only 18 years old.
1: I've been seeing her so she wouldn't spill all she knows to the wrong people. Phyllis, we're not going to sue. We're pulling out.
0: Why? Because Lola makes you feel like a heel?
1: We've got to pull out. It's our next if we don't.
0: No, Walter, no. We went into this together and we're coming out together. No one's pulling out. No one.
1: Oh, but baby.
0: And don't you go seeing Lola again, ever. You understand? Not ever.

0: You know something, Lola?
1: What, Walter?
0: You know, Lola, I'm not supposed to be out driving with you.
1: Why not?
0: But I want to be with you. It's crazy, maybe, but with you, I can relax and be human again for a little while.
1: Why aren't you supposed to be with me?
0: Phyllis doesn't approve of it.
1: She doesn't approve of it. When she and Nino have been together so many times lately.
0: Phyllis, Nino Zucchetti.
1: Why do you think I had that fight with Nino? Walter, they killed Father. They're in love, Walter. And they killed Father for the insurance money.
0: Lola, you sure that?
1: Anyhow, I know they're in love. She sees them every single night. Every single night.
0: Nino Zucchetti and Phyllis. I couldn't believe it. Well, there was one sure way of checking on Lola's story. She's at the office, never made any mistakes. He'd been watching the place every night. Suppose I got into his office and played off his dictograph records. Strictly confidential.
2: Strictly confidential. After careful observation, I place no connection between Phyllis Dietrichson and our salesman, Walter Neff.
0: So Keith did suspect me at one time.
2: I'm able to report that such a connection has been observed between Mrs. Dietrichson and another man. This man has visited Mrs. Dietrichson nightly between July 9th and 13th. His name is Nino Zucchetti, a former medical student.
0: Zucchetti. Lola was right. Phyllis and Nino Zucchetti. I get it now. I get it.
3: I thought you weren't going to come out here anymore, Walter. I thought you said it wasn't safe.
0: Stop boxing around, Phyllis. It's been you and Nino Zucchetti all the time, hasn't it?
3: That isn't true.
0: I began to follow your line of thinking, Phyllis. You got me to take care of your husband, then you get Zucchetti to take care of me. Maybe of Lola, too, because she knows so much. You tell him Lola was in love with me or something.
3: You're crazy, Walter.
0: That's the way you operate, baby. Well, not anymore. The system's broken. The game's finished.
3: How is it, Walter? Let's see if it is. Now, Walter.
0: Oh, she even has a gun, hasn't she? Well, baby.
3: I told you before, no one was pulling out of this, didn't I? Well.
0: Oh, not bad, baby. Mighty good shot.
3: Oh, Walter. Walter, I'm sorry.
0: No, never mind. Keyes is probably watching across the street. He'll be in to investigate that shot. You'd better give me that gun, baby.
3: Here, darling. Now hold me. Hold me close.
0: Don't tell me you've really been in love with me all this time.
3: I said don't talk, darling. Just hold me close. Just hold me close.
0: Baby. I said I didn't want you to hang. So, goodbye, baby. This way.
3: Walter. Don't let me go.
0: I won't let you fall, baby.
3: Hold me.
0: I'll put you down.

0: Wait. I was expecting you, Keith.
1: Yeah, what?
0: Phyllis. She's... Skip it.
1: I expected to find Zichetti here. Not you.
0: Yeah. Better take me. You know why you couldn't figure this one, Keith?
1: Yeah, better sit down, Walter.
0: Yeah, thanks.
1: Yeah, that's better.
0: You couldn't figure this one because the guy you were looking for was... He was too close. Yeah. Right across the desk from you.
1: He was closer than that, Walter.
0: Thanks, Keith. I love you, too, you crazy.
2: Got a match, Walter? Walter. Sorry.

0: Thank you, Alan Ladd, for your excellent performance. We'll be hearing from you again in just a moment. May we also express our appreciation to Lorene Tuttle, who played Phyllis Dietrichson, and to the other members of the cast, Edmund MacDonald, Sharon Douglas, Al Hill Jr., and David Ellis. This radio production came to you direct from Hollywood and was written by Milton Geiger with music by Lionel Newman. The entire production was under the direction of Robert L. Redd. Double Indemnity was presented by Frigidaire through the cooperation of Paramount Pictures, whose current release, To Each His Own, stars Olivia de Havilland with John Lund. 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Electric refrigerators, electric ranges, electric water heaters, home freezers, and a wide variety of refrigerating and air conditioning equipment for homes, farms, stores, offices, and factories. Here again is Alan Ladd. Say, Alan, we were afraid that you weren't going to make it in time for the broadcast today. What happened?
1: Well, Wendell, I've got a new horse ranch out in San Fernando Valley, and went out there early this morning and got to working on the new stable.
0: Time slid by faster than you figured, eh?
1: You said it. I'll tell you this, Wendell, I may have nearly missed my own broadcast today, but next week I'm certainly going to be on hand to tune in Hollywood Star Time when Robert Young does It Happened Tomorrow.
0: Good enough, Alan, and thanks for being with us today. This is Wendell Niles speaking for Frigidaire, made only by General Motors.

0: If you're paying this kind of money for a car, you'd want it to have a touch of style, legroom, four doors, and all that. And if this is what you had in mind, you don't even have to pay that kind of money for the new Skoda Super Estel. Skoda's new Super Estel puts a man in the street
1: and his dog
0: on the road.

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2: 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The cheap one's yours.
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1: Ladies and gentlemen, the editor of the Illyria Weekly Gazette, Mr. Will Rogers, Jr.
2: Thank you. 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

0: I'm Will's friend, Doc Clements, and I'm here to tell you that Elyria is practically beside itself. You see, it's coming up fair week in our town, and all Elyria's fairly lathered up about it. To tell the honest truth, I guess I look forward to the Elyria County Fair as much as anyone around. Not so much for the exhibits, or the carnival that always comes to town for the fair, or even the trotting races of an evening. No, sir. The thing I like best about the county fair is that when it's all over, and the blue ribbons have been let for the prize beef and the fruits and vegetables and pickles and all that, I get me invited to some of the best dinners you can imagine. Of course, other folks feel different about it. For instance, they tell me the women's club feels a lot different about it.
1: Now, let's get those information blanks filled out and into the home economics division at the fair offices just as soon as you can, ladies. If you have any questions at all, I'm here to answer them. Let's just work together to make this the best Elyria County Fair in history. Thanks kindly for your attention. Well, if there are no questions, then I'll be running along.
2: Just a minute, Mr. Little. I have a question.
1: Oh, it's Mrs. Burroughs, isn't it?
2: Hazel Burroughs it is, and I'd like to ask you why any of us, any woman in this room today, should enter food for judging at the fair.
1: Why, I don't know what to say. I had no idea.
2: Now, hear me out, Mr. Little. A lot of us were faithful entries year in and year out.
3: That's right, sir.
2: But every woman in this room knows that Eula Horner has won most of the food classifications as far back as most of us can remember.
3: Ever bit.
2: I, for one, say it isn't worth the bother just to see Eula win another batch of blue ribbons.
3: Yes, sir.
1: Well, I must say, I wasn't prepared for this at all. Now, surely none of you are questioning the system of judging at the fair.
4: Hazel, just as right as rain. I think most of us are questioning the wisdom of going to all the trouble of putting up. It isn't as if we need the practice, Mr. Little.
1: Mabel McBurney, I am surprised at you.
4: Well,
1: there's been McBurney entries at the fair for the last 30 years that I know
4: of. And a good many years before that, too, Walter Little. But I'll say this. Eula Horner has a year long to get ready for the fair. She and Hardy are well set up. They got no children, money, and help aplenty. I should think she would win the blue ribbons. The rest of us mind our own homes and cook and clothes and feed families and do church and club work like this. But you don't see Eula

0: tell you, Will, I never had such a shock in my life. Not a single information blank filled out. And those women represent the most of the county leaders among women folk.
1: Well, Walter, you got more nerve than I have going in there to face them in the first place. They nearly marched on the Gazette office last year when we printed the winners. Those that won second and third awards wanted their names left right out of the paper. I told Avery that at the annual meeting.
0: That's probably why he sent me to make the speech today. Well, it's serious. We do not have a single entry in any food exhibit. And the fair's exactly 4 days away.
1: You mean you don't have any but Eula Horner's?
0: Not even Eula's. Not yet, anyway. Oh, I'm not worried about her. She'll come driving up in her station wagon early the first morning and unload everything from Piccalilli to quince butter. But the others, I don't think we'll get a thing from them.
1: You can't blame them too much. Must get sort of monotonous with Eula carrying off the honors every year.
0: Couldn't you stir them up a little, Will? Write up something about county pride at being everybody's fair and like that?
1: Sure, I can do something like that. But it's no guarantee it'll send them all back to their kitchens.
0: They don't have to go to their kitchens. All in the world they got to do is to go to their ample pantry shelves or their fruit cellars. There isn't a woman in the county who doesn't put up regularly in every classification we have.
1: Is Maggie over at the women's club?
0: Mm-hmm. She showed me the back door off the stage. I might not have made it out with my life. Said she'd stay and see if she could bring any of them around.
1: Well, we'll put our heads together, Maggie and me, and do our best for you, Walter. Tell you what. If you expand your classifications to include fried eggs, why, I'll enter that one myself. Or isn't that much comfort to you?
0: Just write up something instead, will you?

0: Oh. Hi, Maggie. What's another word for stubborn?
1: Women.
0: Women's club wouldn't give ground, huh?
1: Not an inch.
0: Walter Little stopped by and told me. We're in a real fix. Haven't got a single entry.
1: We're not going to get any, either.
0: Well, why don't you help him out, Maggie?
1: And watch Eula Horner march off with another blue ribbon? Oh, I know how the women feel. There isn't much incentive when they're pretty sure Eula will sweep the entries again.
0: Walter says he hasn't even heard from Eula.
1: Well, surely he isn't worried about that. Why, it's a regular way of life with her. Have you ever seen her trophy room?
0: Never had that pleasure.
1: The blue room, Eula calls it. Blue ribbons framed on the walls, glass cases of blue ribbons here and there, pictures of her receiving blue ribbon. I blame Eula a little for the way the other women feel.
0: Well, her reign of terror may be over. The power of the press may be brought to bear on the situation. That is, if the press can come up with an idea. I told Walter we'd try and think of some way to stir up interest.
1: You did not?
0: Yes, I did, Maggie.
1: Then you were misquoted. I saw Walter after he left here, and he told me you said we'd put our heads together and do our best.
0: Well, I better go back and talk to John.
1: Swell. I'll sit here and put my heads together.
0: Do your best, Maggie. Still running off the programs for the fair?
2: I finished them. I'm on the livestock entry list, and after that I do the canned preserved foods.
0: Well, you can hold off on that last one for a while. Don't think they'll have use for the entry blanks they have on hand.
2: Eula Horner?
0: Yeah. Guess she's choked off all the competition.
2: She ain't that good, you know.
0: How do you know she isn't?
2: I tasted her wares, that's how I know. All that truck she brought in here after last year's fair, half of it wasn't worth wadding a shotgun with.
0: Wasn't, huh?
2: Take her sour cucumbers or her India relish.
0: Now, wait a minute, John. What truck that she brought in here after last year's fair? I never saw any of it, let alone taste any of it.
2: Oh, you sure?
0: I'm quite sure.
2: Well, maybe I didn't give you any of it then. Thought I did. Maybe I didn't.
0: You know darn well you didn't.
2: Well, you just figure yourself lucky then. I remember the cucumbers especially. Yuck, made my stomach go back on me.
0: That's tough.
2: It is. You sure you don't remember it? She wrote a nice card, some about grateful thanks to her friends at the Gazette.
0: Far as I know, you ate the card, too.
2: Something made my stomach go back on me. Anyway, in my book, she ain't as good as all them blue ribbons make her out to be.
0: Well, she might as well be. Because it looks like she'll win another batch of them again this year. No one else will enter.
2: Now, that's a pack of foolishness. What's the matter with these women, anyway? Their mothers before them wouldn't have quit, or their grandmothers before them. These girls nowadays are too soft. They need their ears pinned back a little.
0: Yeah. Well, I can get you a speaking date at the women's club if you just like the rally.
2: No, you don't. No. I've done all the public orating I'm going in this town. Besides, this ain't a time for talk. Time's come to act.
0: Can I quote you on that?
2: I'll spell my name right if you do.
0: Hey, by golly, that's an idea.
2: What?
0: How much of the front page you got set up?
2: All but the lead story on the fair.
0: Fine, that ought to be room enough. See you after dinner, John. Maggie, see if you can get me Hazel Burroughs on the phone, will you? Or do you think she's home from the club meeting by now?
1: I think so. Got an idea?
0: Sort of.
1: 46B, please. Yeah, Harriet. How are you? That's good. Hello? Hazel? Maggie Button. Fine, thanks. Hazel, Mr. Rogers would like to speak to you a minute. Hold on, will you?
0: Thanks, Maggie. Hello, Mrs. Burroughs?
3: Talking, Will.
0: Mrs. Burroughs, the Gazette's doing a story on the fair, and we'd like your cooperation.
3: Well, now, any way I can, Will, I'll be happy to help.
0: Glad to hear that. Now, I guess I don't have to tell you that nobody's entering the food events at the fair this year.
3: And no one's likely to, Will. And if you want to lay the blame, you can lay it right in Eula Horner's lap.
0: Now, Miss Burroughs, I know you feel pretty keen on this subject, and I want to give you this opportunity of speaking your mind for publication.
3: Oh. Well, now, I don't know as I have anything to say for you to come right out and print, Will.
0: I'd sure appreciate a direct quote on it, Mrs. Burroughs. We'll print anything you have to say.
3: Well, now, I'll tell you, Will. Suppose you just leave me out of it entirely. Suppose you don't even say you called me or anything.
0: I'd like to do that for you, Mrs. Burroughs, but I wouldn't be doing my proper job if I didn't report the facts here. Now, if the Elyria County Fair stands to have no food exhibits this year, it'll be the first time in fair history. And that's news, you see, and it's my job to find out how this situation came about and bring in the facts to everybody's attention.
3: Well, Will, I'll have to think about it. What's anybody else saying?
0: You're the first one I've called.
3: Uh-huh.
0: You see, there's a time problem involved, too, Mrs. Burroughs. The Gazette goes to press tonight. Got to be at everybody's door in the morning.
3: I see. Well, give me a few minutes to think. I'll call you back, Will.
0: Thanks, Mrs. Burroughs. Goodbye.
1: What do you think she'll do, Will?
0: Well, she'll call Mabel McBurney right off, and I don't know, but it wouldn't surprise me if the Woman's Club of Elyria met tonight in extraordinary special session.

are listening to Rogers of the Gazette, starring Mr. Will Rogers, Jr. We'll return to tonight's story in just a moment. But first, life can be full of insoluble problems when you're 15. 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And now we continue with the second act of tonight's show.

0: Any luck, Maggie?
1: Nope. Hazel's line still busy. So is Mabel's. According to Harriet, everybody's talking to everybody tonight.
0: Well, we can't hold up the front page much longer. Wonder if I ought to run out to Hazel's and see. I'll get it, Maggie. This has got to be Hazel. Alaria Weekly Gazette.
2: Well, Walter Little.
0: Oh, hello, Walter. Kind of hoped it'd be somebody else.
2: I wish it were, too, Will. Anybody else.
0: Things pretty bad, huh?
2: It can't get any worse. Eula Horner just called me, Will. Says she's not entering any food this year.
0: What's she mad about?
2: Oh, it was all very friendly. She said she'd like to, meant to all along, but she just hasn't had the time.
0: Well, I'm sorry, Walter. This really leaves you up a tree. I'm running a story of opinions and comments on all this. I'd like to get a statement from you.
2: I couldn't put it into words, Will. Decent words, anyway. Funny thing, every year I swear I'll never stay with this job through another fair, but now the job's slipping out from under me, I feel sort of sunk. But you can say that I'll go through the formality of resigning.
0: Well, let me just call that a rumor, will you, Walter? You wouldn't quit the week before the fair if food entries started coming in, would you?
2: No, of course not. Anything make you think they will?
0: Nothing sure. But if I know anything, it'll be in the Gazette in the morning. I sure hope to have some good news for you, Walter.
2: Thanks, Will. Well, night to you.
0: Good night, Walter. Eula Horner isn't entering any food this year. Says she hasn't had time.
1: Oh, fine. Hasn't had time? Why, of all the nonsense...
0: Wait a minute. Elyria Weekly Gazette.
3: Hazel Burroughs talking, Will.
0: Oh, yes, Mrs. Burroughs.
3: Can you speak up, Will?
0: I said, oh, yes, Mrs. Burroughs.
3: I can't hold the phone direct to my ears anymore, Will. I've been talking and listening so long, both my ears are sore as boiled.
0: I know. I've tried to reach you.
3: Oh, I've been on the phone. Well, I gave it a lot of thought, Will, and I finally decided that my opinion all by itself wouldn't count for much. So I called Mabel McBurney, and between us, we concluded that this was a matter for the executive board of the women's club.
0: You had a board meeting on this?
3: By phone, Will, yes. Mabel and I divided the list, see? Took 10 names apiece. And, well, polled the legislation, or the delegation, you might say.
0: Can I have an official statement from the board, then?
3: Completely official and authorized.
0: Fine, Mrs. Burroughs. Now read it to me slow, will you? I want to be sure I get every word correct.
3: No comment.
0: That's the statement from the board?
3: Completely official and authorized.
0: I see. Tell me this, Mrs. Burroughs. Does that mean there'll be no food entries in the fair from any member of the women's club?
3: Indeed it does, Will.
0: I guess that makes it unanimous, then.
3: How's that, Will?
0: I say that makes it unanimous, then. Eula Horner isn't entering any food either.
3: Eula isn't...
0: Well, I sure appreciate all the trouble you've gone to, Mrs. Burroughs. I'll see that the board statement gets in the Gazette all right.
3: Will?
0: Yes?
3: I guess you're pretty pressed for time, aren't you?
0: Oh, yes. We've been holding up the front page for your statement, but we'll make it fine now, and thanks again for your trouble.
3: Now, wait a minute, Will. This decision of Eula's, I just wonder if Mabel and I shouldn't poll the board again. Will, could you give me half an hour?
0: All right. Take another half hour.
3: I just don't know that my ears can go through it again, but I just feel it's my duty, Will.
4: Beautiful. Just beautiful.
0: Morning, Maggie.
4: Oh, morning, Will.
0: How does it look to you this morning?
4: It gets better every time I read it.
0: Go on. Impress me.
4: Oh. Decisive last-minute action late Wednesday night by the executive board of the Elyria Women's Club averted possible discontinuance of the food division of the Elyria County Fair and a rumored resignation of Walter Little, food division chairman. That's a good lead, Will.
0: Possibly my finest hour. Continue.
4: Let's see. Oh. Reportedly shocked and horrified at the laxity of county women in entering food events, the board was moved to act when it received word that Mrs. Hardy Horner, perennial blue ribbon entry from the county, was not participating in this year's food division category.
0: Let me take the direct quote, Maggie. I believe I memorized it. In an officially authorized statement to the Gazette, the executive board issued this comment. The Woman's Club of Elyria urges the women of the county to follow its lead in preserving the 90-year-old tradition of the food division of the county fair. All club members canvassed promised food entries in at least 5 categories, thereby assuring the success of this vital part of the fair activities.
4: Oh, well. It's just spectacular, that's all.
0: That was kind of fun, wasn't it?
4: Well, oh, morning, Doc.
0: Hi, Doc.
5: Good to you, Maggie.
6: Will? Well, what's new, as the saying goes?
0: New? Why, haven't you read the Gazette this morning?
6: I have not, and for a very good reason.
0: Better be.
6: Best reason in the world. I didn't read the Gazette this morning because some lunkhead forgot to deliver my copy. Reason enough?
0: Give the man a free paper, Maggie. And don't call me a lunkhead.
4: Will, don't tell me Jimmy didn't show up.
0: Oh, he showed up, but with a pretty bad cold. I sent him home. Now, as for you, Doc, you'd have had your paper all right if the eaves on your house didn't slope so much.
6: What?
0: Don't worry. I'll get the paper out of your roof gutter before the next rain.
6: Thanks, son. Well, is there anything worth reading in the Gazette now that I've got my cup?
4: Big news, Doc. Eula Horner isn't entering any food at the county fair this year.
0: And even bigger news. The rest of the women of the county are entering food this year.
6: You don't say.
4: Can you beat it, Doc? Eula's excuse for not entering is that she hasn't had the time. Of all the people in the county, who has more time than Eula Horner?
6: You know, Maggie, I don't stand to be very popular around here today. Or anywhere else, apparently. I just came from Hazel Burrow's house.
0: Hazel sick, Doc?
6: Bad case of telephone ears, that's all. But Hazel was busy sounding off about Eula, and now you, Maggie. And I'll tell you, I'm not in a position to elaborate, but Eula's taken a roasting she doesn't deserve. Mark my words on that.
4: I'm sorry, Doc. I wouldn't say anything about her except to you or Will.
6: I know that, Maggie. But just every once in a while, I get sick to death of folks talking where they don't know all the circumstances.
4: Well, golly,
6: now, I know you don't mean any harm, but I'll tell you this. I do a lot of eating in this county, don't forget, and there's not a finer cook around than Eula Horner.
0: Well, if she didn't do anything else, she's indirectly responsible for saving part of the county fair this year.
4: Uh-oh. Elyria Weekly Gazette. Fine, Walter. Will's right here. It's Walter Little, Will.
0: Excuse me a minute, Doc.
6: Sure, go ahead.
0: Yes, Walter?
2: Just wanted to thank you, Will. Everything's going to work out fine. And, well, we're all just real grateful.
0: I sure didn't do much, Walter. Entry blanks really rolling in, are they?
2: Not so many actually in, but Mabel McBurney called to say the Transportation Committee of the Women's Club is arranging to pick up all the entries and drive them right to our door.
0: That's good.
2: Say, you might be interested. There are 3 blanks already filled out. Came in by mail this morning. So I guess the Gazette can't take any credit for recruiting them.
0: No, I guess not. Who sent them in?
2: Well, the name... Let's see here. Oh, Phoebe Ellen Kimball.
0: Phoebe Ellen Kimball.
2: Mm-hmm. And the entries are for Piccalilli, India Relish, and Pickles, Miscellaneous and Unclassified. Name mean anything to you, Will?
0: Nope. But then that don't mean anything either.
2: Well, just thanks again, Will, and see you at the fair, huh?
0: You bet, Walter. Goodbye. Doc, you get around the county more than I do. Did you ever hear of anybody by the name of Kimball? Phoebe Ellen Kimball?
6: Kimball. Yeah. Nope, not anymore. There was a Cloyce Kimball years back, but his name wasn't Phoebe.
0: You sure of that?
6: Positive.

0: Well, sir, I've tested all the rides, and it's my opinion that the Ferris wheel isn't up to the same high standard of last year.
1: It's a high enough standard for me, Doc. I got to get to work now anyway. You'll just have to spin around without me.
0: Oh, shucks. Where are you bound for?
1: Food exhibit. Maggie's been there this morning taking down winners in the textile and wearing apparel. I think the food judging's coming up. Better give her a hand. Come along?
0: Nope, not just now, Will. I'm a mite interested in some of the livestock judging myself. I'll catch up with you later.
1: Oh, fine. Oh, and Doc?
0: Yeah?
1: Lay off the cotton candy a while, will you? You're going to get yourself sick.
0: Oh, all right. You know, Will, doggone it, you're not much fun anymore. Just not much fun at all.
1: See you later. Oh, sorry.
2: Oh, my fault, Will. Look.
1: Well, for blue ribbons, Mrs. Burroughs.
2: Three of them, Will. For dresser scarf, cut work, chair sets, embroidered, and here's my pride and joy, Chow Chow Red.
1: Why, Mrs. Burroughs, that's just wonderful. Does Maggie have it all down?
2: Oh, sure. I saw to it that she did.
1: I sure congratulate you. I better get to Maggie. If they've started the food judging.
2: Oh, she's right there. See? The end of my finger, down by the judge's stand.
1: Oh, yeah. Thanks. And congratulations again.
2: I'm going right home and tell Harry.
1: How's it going, Maggie?
3: Well, just great. Hazel Burroughs.
1: Yeah, I know. I just saw her.
3: Oh.
1: Well, where are we?
3: On pickles and relishes. They've just started.
4: Your attention, please. Attention, please. Thank you. We have the results of three more classifications for you. First place awards only. In India Relish, first place, Phoebe Ellen Kimball. Piccalilli, first place, Phoebe Ellen Kimball. And Pickles, miscellaneous and unclassified, first place, Phoebe Ellen Kimball.
3: Who on earth is Phoebe Ellen Kimball, Will?
1: I don't think anyone else knows either, Maggie.
4: If Miss or Mrs. Kimball will come forward, please, we have three blue ribbons for her. Is Miss or Mrs. Kimball here?
5: Mr. Littlewell?
4: Yes, John.
5: If you'll just send the ribbons to Mrs. Kimball, care of the Gazette, I'll be much obliged and see that she gets them.
4: All right, John, we'll do that.
3: What is this?
1: I wouldn't even hazard a guess, Maggie. Wait a minute.
6: Now then, just don't you say a word, Will.
1: All right, Phoebe, I won't say a word. But I'll sure be watching to see who shows up at the Gazette office to claim those blue ribbons.
7: Yeah? Well, just watch. You won't see a blame thing.
1: Who taught you to cook, Phoebe? I'd like to do a little story on you. Honestly, John, Phoebe Ellen Kimball.
6: Not a word against her in my presence. I'll strike you down. Sure as you're standing upright, I'll strike you down.
1: You mean there is a Phoebe Ellen Kimball?
6: There was. Finest grandmother as a boy ever had. Finest cook as ever lived. I got a whole batch more of her recipes in my trunk down in the press room. I guess I could have won plenty more blue ribbons if I'd been of a mind.
8: Well, Will, I came a-running when I heard the news.
1: Now, how about that, John? And how about that, Phoebe? Well, I never thought I would quit shaking my head.
8: Well, I got a few flashes for you that'll set it wagging from side to side again.
1: Like what?
8: Oh, like some of the livestock winners. As, for instance, for senior yearling not in milk Holstein, as well as pen of five range ewes fine wool type, and get of sire milking shorthorns, three blue ribbons to Eula Horner.
1: I'm in no mood for jokes, Doc.
8: Scout honor, Will. Eula swept all three of them. And do you know what tickles me? Well, I'll tell you.
1: This time, I'm interested.
8: Things have been pretty rough going for Eula. Hardy's been in bad shape all year. They chose to keep it to themselves, but they've had a lot of reverses this year. They've let most of their fine help go. And sure as shooting, Eula didn't have time to enter the food exhibits.
9: She was too blame busy getting the stock ready to show.

You have just heard Rogers of the Gazette, starring Mr. Will Rogers, Jr., with Georgia Ellis as Maggie Button. Tonight's story was written by Kathleen Height and produced and transcribed by Norman McDonald. Featured in the cast were Parley Bear, John Daner, Jeanette Nolan, Harry Bartell, and Ann Morrison. The special music was composed by Pierre Garagenk and conducted by Wilbur Hatch.

This Saturday, enjoy Welcome Home, a timely drama on Theater of Today. It's the story of a POW's reception by his community and the personal side of his readjustment to normal life. Also this Saturday on most of these same stations, CBS Radio presents on Stars Over Hollywood, the lovable comedian Victor Moore in Blackout, a story you'll find gripping as it is unusual. George Walsh speaking. 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

0: Author's Playhouse.
1: And there in the rain, a miracle must have occurred, for she held in her hand the Roman coin she'd given him, the coin that had the word always on it. It must have been a miracle, wasn't it, Doctor?
2: Yes, Miss Almond, a miracle. A miracle in the rain. We have been told that faith will move mountains. Perhaps then faith will reunite those who, through circumstance, have been forced apart. But what it was and how it happened, we leave to you. Ben Hecht, who wrote the story, says it was a miracle in the rain.

0: All right, now. Potato salad, a jar of sweet pickles, and a loaf of bread. Anything else, Miss Wood?
1: That's all.
0: Mm-hmm. Yeah, guess we're getting plenty of hard rain this evening.
1: Pretty hard.
0: Yes. You're pretty wet. No umbrella?
1: No umbrella.
0: Mm-hmm. Oh, here, I'll put your things in another sack. Might get wet and tear. How's your mother?
1: Oh, same as ever. Good night, Mr. Stone.
0: Mm-hmm. Well, good night, Miss Wood. Don't get too wet going home.
1: I'll try not to.
2: Say, I'm sorry. Gosh, will I ever learn to look in front of me when I walk? My sergeant told me I was going to get into trouble if I didn't. And Private Huguenin, he said?
1: That's all right. Private.
2: Wait, here, I'll pick up your package. It's the least I can do. Oh, I'm really sorry, believe me.
1: Well, if you...
2: No, no, don't go yet. Here's the dry doorway. Better stop a minute to get your bearings.
1: Well, I don't think
2: Oh,
1: I...
2: come on.
1: All right.
2: Now you're talking. There. Good night. Just as I suspected. You're as wet as a duck pond in the middle of a flood. Here's a clean handkerchief. Now wipe your face. Sure, go on. I want to see what you look like beneath that 3 feet of water.
1: Well, thanks.
2: Gosh, look at her go.
1: What?
2: The rain. Look at her go. You know, a night like this makes a town almost human. There's nothing so good as a real rain. Just listen to her.
1: Personally, I'm not so crazy about rain.
2: It's all in the point of view. This rain won't let up for hours. What do you say we just walk out and let her soak? I'll put your bundles under my coat and then they won't get wet. Here, come on.
1: Oh, I can't. I've got to catch the bus.
2: The bus? Well, all right. We'll catch a bus. Come on. Out we go. Come on. Okay. There. You're sitting here.
1: All right.
2: You know, your face needs this again.
1: Oh, no, I've one of my own hankies here in my purse.
2: Have any idea where we're going?
1: I'm going home.
2: And that's what I figured. You got a ma or a paw or something?
1: My mother's home.
2: Ah, that's wonderful. Now, let's get down to brass tacks. My name is Art Huguenin, Private, U.S. Army. I'm on my second day of a 10-day furlough. Now, what's your name?
1: Ruth Wood.
2: Ruthie, I can see by looking at you that you're a girl a man can trust.
1: Why?
2: No, I'm serious. A fellow has to be pretty careful. I tell you what, I'm inviting you and your ma to have dinner with me tonight. Those pickles will keep till tomorrow.
1: My mother can't go out. She's a cripple.
2: Oh, well then, there's nothing left to do but eat at your house.
1: You mean you?
2: Sure, I can wipe dishes. Hey, look at that rain now. It's turning somersaults.

0: This is the happy home?
1: This stairwell is our front yard.
0: Say, not bad, not bad. I could do with a few more trees. Here, come on, give me your key.
1: Oh, no, you've got all you can do with that package. Mr. Huguenin.
0: Hey, not that. The name's Art, as in Art Colony.
1: All right, Art. My mother may not speak to you. She doesn't talk very much to anybody.
0: Oh, I see. Well, come on, we'll cheer her up.
1: There. You can put the package on the table.
0: Okay, on the table it is.
1: Mother, this is Mr. Huguenin. He's going to have dinner with us.
0: Good evening, Mrs. Wood. Nice place you have. And a piano. Oh, wait till I've been fed. I only sing after supper. Keeps me from being thrown out before I get my victuals. And don't pay any attention to your daughter, Mrs. Wood. My name is Art,
1: as in Art Colony.
0: Wrong lady. Art, as in, where art thou?
1: Good heavens, don't you ever stop.
0: And which is the way to the nearest bathtub?
1: Bathtub?
0: Sure, I need a shave and a shower to look like a flower.
1: All right. Through that door in there. There's a clean towel in the closet behind the door.
0: Thanks a lot. Now, you fix everything up. And when you see me again, I'll be looking very pretty.
1: Another cup of coffee, Art.
0: Yeah, thanks. Good stuff, your coffee.
1: Art, you made Mother smile. I haven't seen her do that in years.
0: Good. I told you we'd cheer her up. Well, come on, Mrs. Wood. I'm going to wheel your chair by the piano and sing you a tune, I know.
1: Well, here, let me do that, Art.
0: Oh, no. This is my job for the evening. There. How's that, Mrs. Wood?
2: Fine.
0: You see?
1: Oh, Art, she likes you. She hasn't spoken to anybody but me since I can remember.
0: Oh, that's a good sign. Well, here goes.

0: Well, Ruth,
1: 12 o'clock on a fine Saturday afternoon. All your work finished.
0: All finished.
1: Fine. Incidentally, young lady, I've been watching you all morning.
0: Oh, is anything wrong?
1: Wrong? No, something's right, whatever it is. How about letting an old friend in on the secret? What's his name?
0: Oh, well, how did... I mean, I didn't know it was that obvious.
1: My dear young lady, when old man McCary came in, he almost fell out of his skin when you smiled at him and said, "Good morning, Mr. McCary. How's the old boy?" Something's come over you, and it ain't a raise in pay.
0: Miss Ullman, why don't you come along with me? He said he'd meet me downstairs at 12:15, and I'd like you to sort of be there.
1: Me?
0: Yes. You're the best friend I have, and I want you to meet him. His name is Art Huguenin, and he's a soldier. I met him last night on my way home. He's very nice, but I don't know much about him. Will you come?
1: Well,
0: come on, here's your hat. There he is.
1: Which one?
0: See, the soldier. Oh,
1: I see at least 20 within walking distance.
2: Hi, I got lost. That's why I'm not here ahead of time.
0: Hello. We just got here ourselves. I want you to meet Miss Ullman, my boss. This is Mr. Huguenin, Miss Ullman.
2: Hello.
1: Pleased to meet you.
2: So you're Ruth's boss.
1: Hmm.
2: Just as I pictured you. Mine's got 3 stripes on his arm and 4 chips on his shoulder. And listen, Miss Ullman, don't pay any attention to Ruthie. My name is Art.
0: As in Art.
2: Wrong again. Art is in My Art Belongs to Daddy.
0: Oh. You just can't stop him, Miss Ullman.
1: Don't try. Well, I guess I'd better run along now.
2: Oh, nothing doing. I've reserved a table for 3.
0: But you didn't know.
2: I should be assigned to the State Department. I know everything. And just then I heard the bugle blowing reveille, and I woke up in a cold sweat.
0: Oh,
2: gosh, I was afraid I really had said something to the lieutenant.
1: Oh, I've laughed so much I heard.
0: Me too.
2: Well, you better save some for the matinee. I have 3 tickets to my sister Eileen. We've just got time to make it.
1: My goodness, that's really not necessary. No, you children run along and have fun.
2: Ah, nothing doing. If you leave, a blight will descend on me. I'll get the hiccups and bump into my sergeant.
1: Oh, my goodness. I should have met you 20 years ago.
0: Art, you say you have 3 tickets?
2: Yep. I told you I was psychic.

0: Pretty good show, huh?
1: Oh, dear, yes. In the second act where the South American sailors all dance the guy.
2: And when the subway worker pops up out of the middle of the floor.
0: It is good, Ruth, good. I like to see you laugh.
1: You're nice, Josh.
2: Well, I hate to break up our party, but I've got to go home and get supper.
0: Sure you do. You know, this town certainly gives you the willies. Look, it's full of blind people. It's no wonder they don't bump into each other or all get run over. You know what, Ruth? We're all going home with you and pick up some things on the way, so stop worrying. How do you feel about some caviar tonight, Miss Ullman?
3: For heaven's sakes. Oh, my. I've never had any. I'm sure it's awful.
0: A very sensible attitude. Is it okay if we come, Ruthie?
2: Well, since when did you start asking me? You know it's okay, Art.
0: Swell. Hey, wait a minute. What's going on in here?
3: It's one of those auctions. I wouldn't go near them.
0: No, not even if I pushed you.
3: Oh, here we go, Ruth. Ready or not. You can stop pushing, Admiral. I'll go quietly.
0: Admiral, she says.
2: This sounds good.
4: And I'll see to it that it goes on the block right away. I want you to look at this, folks. That genuine Roman coin, a priceless antique, dug up from the tomb of the Caesars. Think of what this piece of gold has seen. If we could only come in and tell you the story of the Roman emperors, all of them. Now, what am I bid for this fabled piece of metal?
2: I want to buy it.
4: What am I bid? What am I bid?
2: $2.
4: $2. I have bid $2 for this priceless antique. Think of it. Do I hear three? Do I hear three going once at $2? Going twice and sold to you, young lady in the green hat. Or I should say, give it.
1: Let's see what you got, Ruth.
2: Here. Looks sort of antique-y, doesn't it?
0: Sure does.
1: Oh, look, it says something around here.
3: Yeah.
0: Can you make it out?
1: Dominus Noster Justinianus Perpetuus Augustus.

0: This means always, though. I remember that much.
1: Always. I wonder if that hole belongs in it or if somebody made it recently. You can't tell about Roman coins. Whatever made you buy it, Ruth?
2: I don't really know. I just had to have it. Here, Art. It's for you.
0: For me? Well, thanks. You know what? I'm going to wear it around my neck for a lucky piece, like in that poem. Remember it? Around his neck he wore the maid Yotilda's charm. Little silver crucifix that keeps a man from harm. Ah, thanks, Ruthie. That Perpetuus was written there for us, you know. It means that I will always think of you. No matter where they send me. And always love you.
2: Oh, Art. I hoped you'd stay there. Darling, it was a miracle how we met in the rain. Remember? I love you, too.
0: For always.
2: Always.
1: Oh, how about that caviar? I know I won't like it, but you've got my curiosity aroused. How's that boyfriend of ours?
2: Oh, Miss Ullman, you startled me. I was thinking,
1: how is he?
2: He's just fine.
1: Ah, I guess you two have had quite the week, haven't you?
2: Oh, wonderful. The most wonderful week of my life, Miss Ullman. We haven't gone many places. Most of the evenings we were home with Mother. But it couldn't have been more wonderful. I think he's about the best in the world. I really mean that. Oh, excuse me. Hello? Oh, Art. Hello. No, I'm not busy. I'm glad you called. Oh, no, Art. Yes. Yes, I'll be right down. Goodbye.
3: Art, what's the matter with
2: him? He's leaving, Miss Ullman. They've cut his leave short and he's got to go right away. He wants me to meet him downstairs in 5 minutes. May I go, Miss Ullman?
1: Certainly. Quick now, off with you. And don't try to come back this afternoon. And wish him all the luck in the world for me.
0: Here I am, Ruthie.
2: Art. Oh, Art.
0: Oh, now don't cry, baby. I've only got about 10 minutes. They told me an hour ago I'm supposed to be on my way to the boat. I can see I got lost for a few minutes.
2: Boat? You mean...
0: That's right. Overseas. Darling, I had to see you before I left.
2: Oh, Art, I won't see you again.
0: Sure you will, Ruthie. After it's all over, I'm coming back to you, darling. You're going to marry me. You will, won't you, Ruth?
2: You know I will.
0: You're the swellest thing that ever happened to me. I'll be back as soon as I can.
2: Darling, can't I go to the boat with you?
0: Please don't, Ruthie. It's hard enough this way. Darling, write me, will you? Here, I've written down where you can send your letters. They'll be forwarded. Don't worry if you don't hear from me for some time. I'll be off the mailman's route for quite a while.
2: Art.
0: Darling, write me, please.
2: Yes.
0: I'll think of you every minute. Be loving you, always. Got your coin and the silver chain around my neck. I'll never take it off until I come back and give it to you. Remember, it says always. So you don't have to worry about anything. And I don't either. I love you, Ruth. You don't know how wonderful you are. Nobody does, only me. Darling, kiss me once so I can remember on that jungle island. Keep your eyes closed, Ruthie. I want to remember you this way. Bye, Ruthie.
2: Goodbye.

0: from you. I know you've written, as I have written every day. But you must be terribly far off that mailman's route. Oh, Art, when I see you again, I'll look at you so long you'll think I'm crazy. Months now, Three whole months. Not a word. It's terrible, Miss Ullman, not knowing where he is.
1: I know.
0: It's too bad we didn't ask him some questions. Then we'd know where his folks live and might get some news about him from them. He doesn't have any folks.
1: Oh, I didn't know that.
0: Well, doesn't he have an aunt or an uncle or somebody?
1: Not a soul.
0: Then you're the only one close to him.
1: Yes.
0: Why did it have to be this way? I hate all these people sitting around looking so smug. I hate them, I hate them, I hate them. You always keep asking me what I think. Well, I'll tell you. I want to die because I hate everything. I can't stand to
1: sit down, dear.
0: I don't want to sit down. It's all such a fake, everybody walking around being so smug. I hate them all.
1: Ruth, dear, please. I know how it is.
0: Ruth, let's get out of here. I know a place I want to take you.

My darling Art, all day I've been remembering how you kissed me goodbye just 2 months ago exactly. I can't tell you how it makes me feel. I close my eyes, and you're near me again for a second. Then I open them, and I want to cry because you're so far away. Darling, I'm so anxious to hear.

0: This is my church, Ruth. It gives me a lot of comfort when I need help.
1: Yes.
0: There's the statue of St. Teresa, the one with all the lighted candles in front.
1: St. Teresa. Which one is that in the corner?
0: Oh, there? That must be St. Andrew. Yes, St. Andrew. He was the first friend of Jesus and is remembered for his generosity and self-effacement.
1: Why hasn't he got any candles? You think somebody'd pay attention to him?
0: I don't know, Ruth.
1: I'm going to take him a couple of candles from St. Teresa. She won't mind, I know.
0: All right. I'll wait here.
1: Here, St. Andrew. Two candles. Help him to know, St. Andrew, that I love him. That I think of him always. Help him to know. Thanks for bringing me here, Miss Ullman. It does help.
0: I knew it would.
1: Every evening I'm going to light a candle for St. Andrew. It'll help to cheer him up in his dark corner.
0: That's a good idea, Ruth. Would I be in the way if I came over to see you this evening?
1: Oh, no. Please do come.
0: All right. I'll be there around 8.

Well, here I am on the dot. I brought you a book. Why, Ruth? What's the matter, child? Yes, what about him? Have you heard where he is? Dead. No. Dead. Just before you came, I got this. Desi died bravely on Saipan. Told them to notify me. Ruth. Oh, you poor darling. He's never coming back to... Oh. Ruth. Ruth!

0: Well, Doctor?
1: I don't understand it, Miss Ullman. She's been in a strange coma for 5 days. And now, as she was seeming to get better, it appears that she has pneumonia.
0: How serious is it, Doctor?
1: She's a very sick young lady. I don't mean to alarm you, but I think we should get her to a hospital as soon as possible. I'm going to give her the sulfur treatment.
0: Poor Ruth. She's had such a hard time.
1: By the way, Miss Ullman, she was mumbling something about a St. Andrew. What could she have meant by that?
0: Oh, she made a vow to light a candle each day in front of the statue of St. Andrew at my church. She must have that on her mind now.
1: Yes, yes, that's probably it. Well, if you don't mind, I'll call an ambulance.
0: Go right ahead, Doctor. I'll go in and see if I can make her understand that I've lit a candle for each day to St. Andrew.
1: Yes, that might soothe her.
0: Doctor, she's not in her room.
1: What?
0: Her door at the hall's open. She must have walked out by herself.
1: Good Lord.
0: We've got to find her.
1: She's gone out in this rain. Heaven only knows what will happen.

0: St. Andrew. St. Andrew. I'm coming to light a candle. St. Andrew.
1: Ruthie.
0: What?
1: Here I am. Over here.
0: Art.
1: Sure. Say, I'm glad I caught you. Come in here and let me look at you. Oh, Ruthie. Let me look at your face.
0: Art. Is it really you?
1: Isn't the King of England?
0: You've come back.
1: Of course I've come back. What did you think? I'd stay away? Ruthie, I'm so glad to see you. I'm going to start yelling like an Indian.
0: You didn't write me.
1: You can't send letters where there aren't any mailmen. What this war needs is more mailmen at the front.
0: Oh, Art, you've come back. But just the same. Tell me, is everything else still the same as it was?
1: Infinitely worse. I love you so much I can't sleep or eat or anything. I'm just like living cast away in a jungle without you. Come here. I want to hold you. Remember, it was raining like this when I saw you the first time. Remember?
0: Oh, yes.
1: I got all your letters. And look, remember this?
0: It's the lucky piece I gave you.
1: The genuine Roman coin. Here, you keep it now. I don't need it anymore.
0: You're not going back.
1: No, never more. I'm here to stay. Like this. With you in my arms. Always.
2: Doctor, I found her. She's over here.
3: Yes. She must have fainted in this doorway. Thank heaven it's dry here. Let me take a look at her. Oh.
2: What's the matter?
3: She didn't seem that far gone.
2: Dead. She was such a nice little person, Dr. Lewis.
3: I'm sure she was. Look, something in her hand. Let's see. That's strange. Where could she have picked this up? Looks like an old coin with a hole in the middle.
2: Let me see it. Oh. Dominus, Noster, Justinianus. Perpetuus Augustus.
3: Do you know what it is?
2: Yes. Yes, it belonged to... And perpetuus means always. Oh, Dr. Lewis, this is a miracle. A miracle.

You have just heard Ben Hecht's story, A Miracle in the Rain, adapted for Author's Playhouse by Nelson Armstead and directed by Mr. Albert Cruz. Miss Fern Persons and Mr. William Everett were heard as Ruth Wood and Art Huguenin. Others in the cast were Miss Hope Summers, Mr. Charles Eggleston, and Mr. Jess Pugh. The original musical score was composed and conducted by Dr. Roy Shield. This has been the fourth in a new summer series of Author's Playhouse productions. Radio adaptations of the best in the field of short stories. Selections from the works of contemporary writers, as well as the acknowledged masters of the past. These dramas represent outstanding productions presented on the weekly Author's Playhouse series, heard regularly over NBC for the past 3 years. Next week, Author's Playhouse will bring you the late Stephen Vincent Benet's story, Doc Melhorn and the Pearly Gates.

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0: Vicks, the makers of Vicks VapoRub, Vicks Vatronol, Vicks Cough Drops, and Vicks Inhaler, brings you the Matinee Theater. Today, while Vic DeJory is vacationing for 1 week, we bring you the great play that so many of you have been asking for, Daphne du Maurier's Rebecca, featuring Gertrude Warner as the second Mrs. De Winter, Blanche Yerke as Mrs. Danvers, and Martin Gable as Maxim. Now, here's a good thing to remember when you catch a cold. The best-known home remedy for relieving miseries of colds is Vicks VapoRub. And now, Rebecca.
1: When Maxim asked me to marry him, I could not believe that anything so incredibly beautiful was happening to me. He had been staying at a hotel on the Riviera where I'd been acting as companion to an American woman. We'd spent a lot of time together, but actually I knew very little about Maxim beyond the fact that he'd been married to one of the most fabulous beauties of England, Rebecca de Winter, who had died about a year before. He never said, "I love you." He only said, "Will you marry me?" But I married him gladly and happily, and he brought me home to his great estate, Manderley, a shy, awkward girl in a stockinette dress. I was considered an intruder at Manderley. Mrs. Danvers, the housekeeper, made that very apparent from the moment I arrived. "Mrs. Danvers, I hope we can be friends."
2: "Friends, madam? I came here when the first Mrs. De Winter was a bride. I'm afraid I find it a little hard to visualize someone else here in her place. I'm afraid everyone who comes to Manderley will find that a little hard. You see, she planned everything in this house and outside it. The gardens, lawns, furnishings. Everywhere you look, there's something to say, Rebecca."
1: I started my married life with those words ringing in my ears. Nervous, frightened, wanting desperately to become a part of Manderley and Maxim's life, but never knowing quite how. The weeks that followed had a shadow cast across them, the shadow of Rebecca. Looking back on them now, they seem a hideous nightmare that I lived in the daytime and dreamt about at night. "Oh, Maxim, darling, look at those azaleas. They're beautiful. I'd never believe they'd grow this close to the beach."
3: "No one believed they would. Rebecca had them planted."
2: "You're going for a walk, madam. Here, throw this coat around your shoulders."
1: "It's too long for me."
2: "Yes, it was Rebecca's. She was very tall, you know. Tall and stately. She walked like a queen. Mr. De Winter never used to be able to take his eyes off her."
1: "Maxim, I passed a cottage on the beach today. The door was unlocked, so I went in."
3: "You went in? You went in?"
1: "It wasn't locked."
3: "I don't want you ever to go near that cottage again. That was Rebecca's cottage. You've no business there."
2: "It's beautiful here in the morning room, isn't it? Mrs. De Winter picked out every ornament for it herself. I remember she brought back that Cupid on the mantle from Paris as a present for Mr. De Winter. I remember the card. It just said, 'To Maxim, for now and forever, from Rebecca.'"
4: "Rebecca's flowers. Rebecca's decorating. Rebecca's dog. Rebecca's husband. Rebecca's husband. Rebecca's husband."
1: "Oh, no. No, no.
3: Darling,
1: no.
3: What's wrong? You were tossing terribly in your sleep. You kept crying, 'No, no.' Were you having a bad dream?"
1: "Yes, I was having a terrible dream. Oh, Maxim, put your arms around me. Hold me close."
3: "All right, darling."
1: "Oh, Maxim, you know what I wish?"
3: "What?"
1: "I wish I were 35 years old and that I had a black satin dress with ropes of pearl to wear with it that went clear down to my waist."
3: "Why on earth should you wish that?"
1: "Because then I should be very wise and very sophisticated. And I would know all the right things to say and do."
3: "Darling, do you know why I married you?"
1: "Why, Maxim?"
3: "Because you're not 35 dressed in pearls and black satin. Because you're not sophisticated or too wise. Because you're young and sweet with a funny lost look to you, and because you're completely honest.
1: Maxim, you do love me, don't you? You aren't sorry you married me.
3: Darling, what's got into you anyhow? Have I said anything or done anything to make you think I was sorry? Well.
1: No, it's just that I know what a wonderful mistress of Manderley the first Mrs. De Winter was, and I know that I can never measure up to her.
3: In the name of heaven, why do you keep eternally harping on Rebecca? Don't you understand? I can't bear to think about her or talk about her.
1: Yes, Maxim, of course I understand. I'm very sorry. Long after Maxim had gone back to sleep, I lay there, thinking. The sick dread growing inside me that Maxim still loved Rebecca, and that I would never be able to take her place. About a week later, I was in the morning room talking to Maxim's overseer and old friend, Frank Crawley. I had picked up the small cupid Rebecca had given Maxim and was fingering it nervously. Frank, what actually happened to the first Mrs. De Winter?
5: Rebecca? Well, she went sailing one night when the bay was a little rough. Her boat capsized and sank. She was washed overboard.
1: Couldn't anyone get to her?
5: Nobody knew that she'd gone. She often went out alone like that.
1: How long afterwards did they find her?
5: About 2 months, near Edgecombe, 40 miles up channel. Maxim went up to identify her.
1: Frank, would you tell me just one thing? Very honestly?
5: I'll try.
1: Was Rebecca very beautiful?
5: Yes. She was the most beautiful woman I've ever seen in my life.
1: Frank! Frank! I've broken the cupid. Here, help me pick up the pieces. Quick, quick, before Mrs. Danvers comes in.
5: What a shame. Watch out you don't cut yourself.
1: Here, here. We'll put them in an envelope. Maybe no one will miss the cupid.
5: Oh, I don't think it matters very much.
1: It does, it does. It was Rebecca's. Here. Have we got all the pieces? I'll put the envelope in back of these books. I hope no one misses it.
5: Mrs. De Winter, this is your house. It doesn't matter if you break something.
1: Oh, no, Frank. This is Rebecca's house. It matters very much. You'll see. It matters very much.
3: Why do you do such strange things? Why the devil did you hide the pieces of that ornament in an envelope for Mrs. Danvers to find like an in-between maid?
1: Because I'm like an in-between maid, I guess. I'm all wrong here somehow.
3: Perhaps you are. Perhaps I did a very selfish thing in marrying you. I'm not much of a companion to you, am I?
1: Oh, Maxim, please don't say those things. I'm very happy.
3: No, you're not. You're thinner. You've lost your color. I haven't had much chance to amuse you. You should have someone closer to your own age. Our marriage isn't much of a success, is it?
1: You want me to go away, Maxim?
3: I don't know what I want.
1: Maxim, I'm sorry about the cupid. I know Rebecca gave it to you.
3: I thought you would be able to adjust yourself to Manderley. Well, it just hasn't happened, has it?
1: I walked from the room, fighting back the tears. I was sure then there was no hope, that it had always been Rebecca for Maxim, and that it always would be. That afternoon, I went up to the west wing to her room. It was quite dark, because a low fog had rolled in from the sea. I stood close to the door, glancing all about that shadowy room, my heart pounding. It looked as though she had left it but an instant before. There were flowers on the dressing table and by the bed. A dressing gown lay on a chair and a pair of bedroom slippers beneath it. I began to feel a little faint, and then
2: I saw you come up. Oh. I've been ready to show this room to you every day. You had only to ask. It's a lovely room, isn't it?
1: Yes, lovely.
2: I keep the golden coverlet on the bed always. It was her favorite. I did everything for her, you know. No one can take care of me but you, Danny, she used to say. You'd never think that she had been gone now for so long, would you? You can feel her in every room in the house, can't you?
1: Yes.
2: Sometimes when I walk along the corridor, I fancy I hear her just behind me. That quick, light footstep, sometimes I think I hear the sweep of her dress coming down to dinner.
1: Why do you hate me so? What have I ever done that you should hate me so?
2: You tried to take her place. You. You thought you could make him happy.
1: He is happy. Oh, he is happy.
2: No, he isn't. If only to look at his eyes. He's looked like that ever since she died. She's the real Mrs. De Winter, not you. She's still mistress here. It's you that's the shadow and the ghost. It's you that's forgotten and not wanted and pushed aside. Why don't you leave Manderley to her? Why don't you go? He doesn't want you. He wants to be alone in the house with her. It's you that ought to be dead, not Rebecca. Let me show you how easy it would be. Come over to the window. Look. Look down there. Why don't you jump? It wouldn't hurt. It's a quick, kind way. You're not happy. Mr. De Winter doesn't love you. There's not much for you to live for, is there? Why don't you jump now and have done with it? Then you won't be unhappy anymore.
1: It is true. He doesn't want me. It's always been Rebecca. Rebecca! Rebecca!
2: Go on, don't be afraid.
1: I wouldn't be unhappy anymore. I could forget Rebecca. I wouldn't have to think about Rebecca anymore. Rebecca! Rebecca! Rebecca! Rebecca! Rebecca! What was that explosion? What happened, Mrs. Danvers?
2: They're shooting up rockets. There must be a ship gone ashore in the bay.
6: Mrs. Danvers, the ship's gone.
7: Sure, they've been eating you downstairs.
2: Would you like to stay here for a time, madam?
1: No, Mrs. Danvers. I'm going downstairs. I've seen all I intend to see of Rebecca's room.

0: In just a moment, we will bring you the second act of Rebecca. Of all the winter day worries that a mother bears, one of the peskiest is the problem of children's colds. But fortunately, most mothers agree on one thing. The modern way they use to relieve distress of children's colds is to rub Vicks VapoRub on the throat, chest, and back. Now, for such an overwhelming preference, there must be a well-proved reason. And there is. You see, the moment you rub on VapoRub, its relief-giving action goes right to work to help relieve congestion and irritation in the upper breathing passages, the coughing spasms, sore throat, and that muscular soreness or tightness. And results are so wonderful because VapoRub penetrates into the cold-congested upper bronchial tubes with its special soothing medicinal vapors. And at the same time, it stimulates chest and back surfaces like a comforting, warming poultice. This penetrating, stimulating action of VapoRub keeps on working for hours to bring such grand relief. Now, mother, benefit by the personal experience of so many millions of modern mothers and see for yourself how VapoRub works. Remember, only VapoRub gives you this special penetrating, stimulating action. The best-known home remedy for relieving miseries of colds, Vicks VapoRub. And now, the second act of Rebecca. When the divers went down to help get the distressed ship off the rocks, they found a small boat at the bottom of the cove, and they saw what appeared to be a body through one of the portholes. They started work immediately to bring the boat to surface. Our story of Rebecca continues.
1: I stood by the window, waiting for Maxim to come up from the beach. And somehow, I had changed in the last hours. I wasn't a child any longer. And I wasn't afraid of Rebecca. It was as though she and I had at last met face to face in that bedroom. She had done her best to destroy me and failed. At long last, Maxim came wearily into the library.
2: Hello, darling. Did you hear? They think they found Rebecca's boat.
1: I know. But, darling, don't feel that you have to go through this alone. Let me share it with you.
2: Oh, my dear. I must send you away from Manderley. There was only a slim chance for happiness for us in the beginning, but I took the chance and gambled on it. Well, we lost the gamble, my sweet.
1: I'd try harder. I think I could be a better wife now. I think I could run Manderley.
2: Don't you understand? They found Rebecca's boat.
1: Maxim, she's dead. You can't go on loving her so desperately.
2: Loving her? What did you say?
1: Oh, my dear, I know you still love her and want her.
2: Are you mad? I hated Rebecca. She was vicious and rotten to the core. We never had one day of happiness together.
1: Maxim.
2: So that's what's been between us. I thought you'd regretted marrying me because I was so much older than you. Oh, I wish we'd been able to talk to one another before.
1: What does it matter? Let us be grateful that we do know now.
2: Don't you understand? It's too late. Don't you realize what I'm saying to you? I killed Rebecca.
1: You killed her?
2: Yes. You know, when I married her, people told me I was the luckiest man in the world. Lucky. I found out all about her 5 days after we were married. She told me about herself. She stood there laughing and told me things I would never repeat to a living soul. She knew I'd never divorce her a week after our marriage. She knew I was too proud for that.
1: Of course.
2: I'm not going to tell you about those years. The lies, the deceit. Some weekend she spent in London, some in the little beach cottage. She had a cousin named Jack Favell. A rudder, if there ever was one. He began to come here. One night, I suddenly couldn't stand it any longer. I took my revolver and I went down to the cottage. I thought Favell would be with her there, but she was alone. She looked strange. I told her the bargain was finished. That we had to get a divorce. She said that was impossible. She said, I'm going to have a baby, Max. And neither you nor anyone else in the world will ever be able to prove he isn't yours. He'll grow up here at Manderley bearing your name. And I'll be the perfect mother, as I've been the perfect wife. And she started to laugh. When I shot her, she was laughing still.
1: Oh, Maxim, Maxim.
2: I carried her out to the boat. It was very dark. There was no moon. I laid her body in the cabin. I got the boat underway. Then I took a spike and drove three holes into the planks in the bottom boards. I climbed into the dinghy and pulled away. Suddenly, the boat keeled over and went down. That was all. I've never been able to forget her smile or the way she looked at me before she died. She knew she would win in the end. Sometimes I even think she wanted me to kill her.
1: Oh, my darling. What a terrible thing for you. What a heartbreaking thing.
2: You see, that's why it's too late for you and me.
1: No, it's not too late. Rebecca is dead. She can't speak. She can't harm you anymore. A body disintegrates in water. They won't find the bullet. They won't know she was shot. Nobody knows but you and I what happened that night.
2: Rebecca will win. You'll see. Even now, Rebecca will win.
1: The inquest was held a few days later. I thought I'd stay in the car and wait for Maxim. But after an hour or so of waiting, I had to go in. I sat down just by the door in the back of the room.
3: Yes,
1: James Tabb, the boatbuilder from the village, was standing up now, and the coroner was questioning him.
3: Fishing boat originally.
4: Had the boat ever been known to capsize before?
3: No, sir. She was a stout, seaworthy boat and could stand a lot of wind. And she didn't capsize this time.
4: Why do you say that?
3: When that boat was pulled up, I examined every corner of her. She had sunk on sandy bottom. There wasn't the mark of a rock on her. But there were three holes in her planking.
4: Well?
3: That boat never capsized at all. She was scuttled.
1: The heat came up from the floor in slow, flickering waves. I felt deathly ill. And then Frank Crawley helped me outside. He brought me home and went back to the inquest. I fell into an uneasy sleep in the morning room. When I woke, I heard voices from the library, Maxim's and a stranger's. I went slowly in.
5: No, you're not welcome in this house, Favell.
6: I came to congratulate you on the result of the inquest.
5: Will you leave this or shall I throw you out? Oh, hello, dear.
1: Maxim, the inquest. What happened?
6: Well, I don't think I've had the pleasure of meeting the second Mrs. De Winter.
5: This is Mr. Favell, dear, Rebecca's cousin.
1: How do you do?
5: The verdict was suicide.
1: Oh.
6: Suicide. Rebecca no more committed suicide than I did. Let me read you both a note I received from Rebecca the day she died. Dear Jack, I tried to ring you at the London flat but could get no answer. I'm going to Manderley right away. I've something to tell you and I want to see you as soon as possible. I'll wait for you at the cottage on the beach. Rebecca. Does that sound to you like the note of someone who was contemplating suicide that night?
5: Why didn't you give that note to the jury this afternoon?
6: Oh, why, Max, I bear no malice towards you. In fact, I have a proposition for you. If I had a settlement of, say, £2,000 or £3,000 a year for life, I could jog along quite comfortably and I'd never trouble you again. I swear I wouldn't.
5: Darling, please phone Colonel Julian. Ask him to come here at once.
1: All right, Max.
6: You wouldn't dare call in the police. I've got enough evidence in this note to hang.
5: Call Colonel Julian, darling, and ask him to come at once.
7: I tell you, Colonel Julian, Rebecca never killed herself. Rebecca was murdered. And there's the murderer standing there with that rotten superior smile on his face. Mr. Maxim De Winter of Manderley.
8: And Mr. Favell, there's not the slightest use shouting at me. If you expect to make any sort of point at all, you'll have to control yourself. Now, you say you were going to marry your cousin Rebecca had she lived, and that you often had secret meetings with her at the cottage on the beach. Can you prove that?
6: Yes, I can prove it. Max, will you ask Mrs. Danvers to come here?
5: Of course. Mrs. Danvers, Colonel Julian would like to ask you some questions.
9: Yes, sir.
8: And Mrs. Danvers, were you aware of the relationship between Mr. Favell and the late Mrs. De Winter?
9: I don't think I understand,
6: sir. Oh, you can speak freely, Danny. Rebecca was in love with me, wasn't she?
9: She was not.
6: What? You,
9: She wasn't in love with you or any other man. I've known her to come back here and rock with laughter at the lot of you.
5: Mrs. Danvers, we're trying to find the motive for Mrs. De Winter's suicide. Can you think of any reason why she should have taken her life?
9: No, sir, I cannot.
7: Of course you can't. Rebecca was murdered.
8: Mrs. Danvers, have you any idea how she spent that last day in London?
9: Yes, sir. I have her appointment book here. Here it is, sir. June 4th.
8: Good. June the 4th. Hair, 10:30. 12 o'clock, lunch at the club. 12:45. Dr. Baker. Who is Dr. Baker?
9: A woman specialist in London, sir.
8: We'll phone him at once. Mrs. De Winter, would you mind?
1: No, of course not. I'll put through a call at once.

0: I went slowly across the library, my heart pounding, my hands like ice. Everything seemed to be coming to an end. Dr. Baker would tell them Rebecca was going to have a baby, and there would be no question of suicide. Yes, Rebecca would win, after all. There's your call, Colonel Julian.
1: Thank you. Hello? Hello, Dr. Baker. Please forgive this very unorthodox call at such an hour. I'm Colonel Julian, Chief Constable for the County. Thank you, Dr. Baker. Goodbye, sir. All right, here is what Dr. Baker had to say. Mrs. De Winter consulted him first in May. He took some X-ray photographs. When she went again on June the 4th, he told her that she was suffering from a malignant disease which was quite incurable. That's what she was going to tell you that night at the cottage, Favell.
2: There's the motive for her suicide.
3: Mr. De Winter, madam, I wish to give notice. I would like to leave Manderley tonight.
4: Just as you wish, Mrs. Danvers.
3: There's nothing to keep me here any longer. There's nothing left of Rebecca. I used to think she still moved about these rooms. But now she seems completely gone. You are the mistress here now, Mrs. De Winter.
0: Yes, Mrs. Danvers. I am the mistress here now.
4: That funny little lost look I love so much is gone.
0: Of course. I'm not a child any longer. This is my home, and you are my husband. It's time I grew up and took care of you both. It's time there were children at Manderley, and laughter and contentment and peace.
4: These things will happen now?
0: Yes. These things will happen. We're home now. With the rest of our lives before us.
4: I love you, Mrs. De Winter.
0: Mr. De Winter, I love you forever.

0: In just a moment, an important message from Mr. Gable. 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But this is not true of that famous family standby, Vicks VapoRub. 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It is the same fine, effective VapoRub, the same high quality you enjoyed before the war, the best-known home remedy for relieving miseries of colds. 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
1: Next week, after a well-earned vacation, Victor Jory will be back in one of the finest plays that Gene Halloway's ever written. A love story of the South, and of music that has become part of the heartbeat of America. Beautiful Dreamer, the romance of Stephen Collins Foster.

Our production today was based on the famous Daphne du Maurier story of Rebecca and was adapted by Gene Holloway and directed by Richard Sandville. Daphne du Maurier's play, Rebecca, presented by Victor Payne Jennings, is one of the newest hits on Broadway, featuring Bramwell Fletcher, Florence Reed, and Diana Barrymore. Music for this series is under the direction of Mark Warnow. Be sure to be with us next week when Vicks, the makers of Vicks VapoRub, Vicks Vatronol, Vicks Cough Drops, and Vicks Inhaler, brings you the matinee theater production of Beautiful Dreamer, starring Victor Jory. 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
1: You're welcome. These were the last words I heard my uncle speak. I rose unsteadily to my feet, but I soon discovered that I could not walk, that I must crawl and drag myself along. The slope became very steep, and I allowed myself to slide down. The slope steepened. I slid faster and faster. I could do nothing to save myself. Suddenly, the earth gave way beneath me. I was flung forward into a void of solid blackness. It was a sort of well, a vertical gallery. My head struck against a projecting rock. I dropped senseless, as if death had already claimed me for his own. Presently, I opened my eyes. I was lying on some thick, soft coverlets, and all about me was a sort of twilight. And my uncle was watching, his eyes moist with tears, fixed steadfastly on my face. I must have spoken or made a sound of some sort, for he suddenly grasped my hand and uttered a cry of joy.
2: Oh, he lives. He lives.
3: Uncle.
2: My dear boy, you are saved. Hans is saved.
3: We were always sure he would be saved. Good day, Master Harry.
4: Good day, Hans. Good day. Well, now that we've met again, tell me where we are.
3: Tomorrow we will talk.
4: I seem to have lost my bearings entirely. I can scarcely remember anything. Hello? What's wrong with my head?
3: It is dressed and bandaged, that is all. Sleep now, and tomorrow we will talk.
2: Yes, tomorrow we will tell you all you want to know.
4: At least tell me now what the time is, and what day is it?
3: The time? The day? Why, it is now 11 o'clock at night, and this is once more Sunday. Yes, this is Sunday, the 9th of the month of August.
2: And that's quite enough. Harry, I forbid you to ask any more questions until the 10th.
3: Which is tomorrow. Now it is best you sleep.
1: Next morning, when I awoke, I immediately looked around me. My bed, which was made up of all our traveling rugs, was in an enchanting grotto where magnificent stalagmites glittered with all the colors of the rainbow. Beneath me was a floor of soft and silvery sand, and everywhere was hazy twilight. No torch, no lamp was burning, but certain mysterious beams of light reached me through the entrance of the grotto. And there was something more. I heard or seemed to hear a vague, indefinite murmur, like the ebb and flow of waves upon a shore. And sometimes I truly believed I could hear the sighing of a wind. I began to think I must be dreaming. And even when I assured myself that this really was no dream, that I was fully awake, I began to wonder if my brain had been affected by my fall, and all that had happened to me in the last 24 hours was a frenzied vision of madness. But then I thought, then surely not both my eyes and my ears would deceive me at the same time. No, it was a fact that somehow a ray of blessed daylight had penetrated a fissure in the rocks. But what about the murmur of the waves, the sighing of a wind? Perhaps, thought I, perhaps they have carried me back to the surface of the earth during my illness. Perhaps my uncle has given up the expedition. As I was puzzling myself about these things, my uncle joined me.
5: Good morning, Harry. I fancy you're better this morning, eh?
4: Yes, Uncle.
5: Splendid, splendid. You slept soundly, very soundly, my boy. Hans and I took turn and turn about to watch you. Seemed to us you were improving every hour. Eh, Hans, eh?
3: Oh, yes. He is much better.
4: You know, I'm jolly hungry. I feel I could devour anything you put in front of me.
3: Good, good. You shall eat. I think you have no fever. I put an ointment on your wounds and bruises, an ointment of which only we Icelanders know the secret. I am sure you are better, much better.
1: My uncle presently put a meal before me, and as soon as I had eaten, I overwhelmed him with questions. He told me that my providential fall had brought me to the bottom of an almost perpendicular gallery, and that I came down amidst a perfect shower of boulders, the smallest of which could easily have crushed me to death.
4: they came to the conclusion that I had dislodged and carried down with me an enormous rock. And riding, as it were, on this fearful chariot, I was cast down and fell almost headlong into my uncle's arms, insensible and covered with blood.
2: Yes, Harry, it is a miracle that you were not killed 1,000 times over. So let us take care, my dear boy, never to separate again. Never.
4: Never to separate again? But
2: that is what I said. Why, what is the matter, Harry?
4: Have we or haven't we returned to the surface of the earth?
2: Oh, we certainly have not.
4: I must be delirious. Down in that direction, I can see daylight. And don't I hear the whistling of a wind? The murmur of a sea?
2: And is this all that makes you uneasy?
4: Well, surely it's enough. Can you explain these things?
2: I will not attempt to explain them, my boy, for the whole thing is inexplicable. But as to that, you shall see and judge for yourself. My opinion, for what it is worth, is that geological science is only in its infancy, Harry. And we shall astonish the world with our discoveries.
4: Very well. Let me see for myself, then.
2: Not so fast, my dear Harry. After what you have been through, you must take great care before going into the open air.
4: Open air? But when my uncle realized that my unsatisfied curiosity was doing me more harm than good, he gave way. Wrapping myself in one of the coverlets, I hurried from the grotto. At first, I could see practically nothing. My eyes, quite unused to the light, could not bear the brightness, and I had to close them. When I was able to reopen them and to adjust them to the light, I stood motionless, unable to utter a word. Never in my wildest moments had I imagined a scene like this. The sea! The sea!
2: Yes, Harry, the Central Sea. No future navigator can contest the fact that I discovered it, and hence I have the right of naming it the Central Sea.
4: A vast, limitless expanse of water. A shore of beautiful, soft, golden sand mixed with small shells. The long, deserted home of some of the creatures of a past age. The waves broke incessantly with a peculiarly sonorous murmur, and many a dash of spray was blown into my face. A mighty superstructure of rock rose above us to an inconceivable height. On all sides were caves and promontories and enormous cliffs, partially worn by the eternal breaking of the waves through countless ages. And the cliffs faded into distance like a fleecy film of cloud. This was in reality an ocean, with all the usual characteristics of an inland sea, only horribly wild, cold, and savage. How was it that I was able to look out on this vast sheet of water instead of finding myself in impenetrable darkness? All before me was lit up, as if by daylight. But some things were lacking. The dazzling brilliancy of the sun, the pale, cold light of the moon, the brightness of the stars. It was evident that the light of this subterranean region, from its trembling and flickering, its clear, dry whiteness, its superiority to moonlight, was electric. Something in the nature of the aurora borealis, only that its phenomena were constant and able to light up the whole of the ocean cavern. The tremendous vault above our heads, the sky, so to speak, appeared to be composed of nebulous vapors in constant motion. There were heavy and dense clouds rolling through the vault, partially concealing the roof. Electric currents produced an astonishing play of light and shade. Deep shadows were cast beneath, and then suddenly, between two clouds, there would come a ray of unusual beauty and remarkable intensity. The effect was sad and melancholy. Instead of a noble sky of blue studded with stars, there was about me a heavy roof of granite. In truth, we were imprisoned, confined, as it were, in a vast excavation. But it was impossible to make out the dimensions of the place. The shore on either hand widened rapidly and was lost to sight, and on the distant horizons, a haze bounded our view. As to the height, we could see that it must be many miles to the roof. I felt, as I stood upon that mysterious shore, like some wandering inhabitant of a distant planet gazing upon a new world for the first time. I gazed, I pondered, I admired, all in a state of stupefaction, not unmingled with fear. My uncle, who had been watching my face anxiously, now smiled with satisfaction.
2: Ah, splendid. You are getting some color back into your cheeks, my boy.
4: Am I? The air smells good, doesn't it?
2: Yes, Harry. Breathe it in. Breathe deeply.
4: Uncle, how long were we in those fearful tunnels? I mean, how long since we descended the crater of Sneffels?
2: 47 days.
4: 47? The longest days of my life.
2: Oh, come now, we have achieved great things. Do you feel strong enough to stroll up and down for a little?
4: Yes, of course.
2: That's the way. Yes, take my arm, my boy. Slowly now, slowly.
4: We began to walk along the shores of this great lake. After we had walked about 500 yards, we rounded a steep promontory and found ourselves close to a lofty forest. It consisted of straight trunks with tufted tops in shape like parasols. The wind seemed to have no effect upon them, for despite a tolerable breeze, they remained as still and motionless as if they were made of stone. We hastened forward, and I said, "What trees are these, Uncle? I've never seen anything like them."
2: "Oh, I am sure you have. It's a forest of mushrooms."
4: "Mushrooms? Thousands of mushrooms? 40 feet high? It can't be."
2: "Large mushrooms, I grant you, but nevertheless, mushrooms. Let us go on a little."
4: The cold and the gloom in the shade of the mushroom forest were intense. And I was glad to return to the light and comparative warmth of the shores of the lake. We had not gone far when we came upon many familiar trees growing to an exorbitant size. Trees, gigantic grasses, flowering ferns as tall as pines.
2: Oh, magnificent, splendid. Here we have the whole flora of the transition period spread before us. The common plants of our gardens growing like mighty trees. Look around you, Harry. No botanist ever before gazed on such a sight. A great hothouse and a vast menagerie.
4: A menagerie? What do you mean, Uncle?
2: Look at the dust you are treading on. Bones, my boy. The bones of antediluvian animals. Here, look. The lower jawbone of a mastodon.
4: Yes. And teeth.
2: Ah, yes. The molars of a dinotherium.
4: Here's a leg of some sort.
2: Belonging to a megatherium. Did you ever see anything more splendid? But there, we have seen enough for one day. Let us turn back.
4: Next morning, I awoke early, feeling completely restored. After my illness and suffering, I thought a swim would do me good. And so I plunged into the waters of the Central Sea. It was cool, fresh, and invigorating.
3: So you've been for a swim, eh, Master Harry?
4: Yes, and I'm quite famished.
3: Good. I have made a fire and cooked a breakfast. Will you have coffee?
4: Coffee? Yes, please, Hans.
3: Then here is coffee. Very hot. I think you are better. You are quite recovered.
4: I think I am, Hans. I say, where are you off to?
3: I have work to do. Do not worry.
4: When I had eaten, I returned to the seashore with the professor. The waves were breaking monotonously on the beach, and the waters seemed to be rising.
2: I imagine the tide is almost at flood.
4: The tide? Do you mean that the sun and the moon exert a pull on this sea?
2: Do I not pray? You can see by this foam that the tide rises at least 10 or 12 feet.
4: The tides,
1: winds, the clouds. It's marvelous.
2: Oh, on the contrary, it's quite natural.
1: I suppose you might say nothing's impossible. If you won't accept the theory of the Earth's central heat, that is, the deeper you go down, the hotter.
2: Oh, we have discussed that.

0: I must try fishing in this sea, Uncle. Perhaps I shall discover some unknown species of fish. Have you any idea where we are?
1: 350 leagues from Iceland.
0: Over 1,000 miles? What about our direction?
1: Still going to the southeast with a western declination of 19 degrees, 42 minutes.
0: How far down are we?
1: We are now exactly 35 leagues, more than 100 miles beneath the surface of the earth.
0: So we're now probably beneath the Scottish Highlands. The Grampian Hills are over our heads.
1: Yes, but you need not fear that the vault will fall down and crush us. The mighty architect of the universe is safe and certain in his handiwork.
0: I'm not afraid of that, Uncle. But tell me, now that we've seen these wonders and talked about them, what are your future plans?
1: What do you mean, my future plans?
0: I mean, isn't it time we were thinking of returning to the surface?
1: Go back? Surely you're not thinking of anything so stupid, so cowardly. My intention is to continue our journey. So far we have been singularly lucky, and I hope we shall be more so in the future.
0: You intend to cross this sea?
1: Certainly.
0: How?
1: I am not going to swim it, as Leander swam the Hellespont, I assure you. But it stands to reason there's a limit to the extent of the sea.
0: Then how far away is the further shore?
1: Oh, I imagine it is some 40 or 50 leagues away, more or less. But we have no time for further discussion. We shall embark tomorrow.
0: Embark? Where's the ship we're going to embark on?
1: Who said anything about the ship? My dear Harry, if you were to listen instead of talking so much, you would hear...
0: Yes? What would I hear?
1: Well, listen! Listen!
0: That's Hans! Hans! Hans!
2: You speak, Master Harry.
0: What are you making?
2: Oh, you like this?
0: What are you making?
2: A raft, Master Harry. A raft, that's what it is.

0: That was the fourth installment of A Journey to the Center of the Earth, adapted by Howard Jones from the novel by Jules Verne. The cast was as follows. Harry Lawson was played by Bernard Horsfall, Professor von Hartwig by Jeffrey Banks, and Hans Bjelke by John Daglish. It was produced in the north of England by Trevor Hill. Next Thursday at 5:25 in Storytime on Radio 4, you can hear the fifth installment, and it's called The Battle of the Monsters.
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5: The Strange Dr. Weird.
6: Good evening. Come in, won't you? Why, what's the matter? You seem a bit nervous. Perhaps it would help calm you if I told you a story that I just heard. A strange story about a raven, black as sin, that could talk like a man. I call my story The Dark Wings of Death. Now for my story, The Dark Wings of Death. It begins in the small east side apartment of Ned and Helen Kennedy, who are having a slight discussion.
7: Ned, I tell you, if your Uncle Simon won't lend you the money, you'll have to kill him and take it, do you hear?
8: But look, Helen, if we just wait a little longer, he's so old and feeble, he may die any day now.
7: We can't wait. That shortage in your account will be discovered by next week. We've talked this all over before. Why are you hesitating now? You're afraid?
8: No, it's not that. It's that pet raven of Uncle's. It makes me so uneasy.
7: His raven. So that's it. You're afraid of a bird.
8: Now, wait a minute, Helen. That raven isn't an ordinary bird. The way it watches me with those red eyes and the way it screeches whenever I'm in the room. Well, it almost acts as if it knew I was thinking of killing Uncle Simon.
7: All right, Ned, go to prison then.
8: No. I'll do it if I have to. I'm going to try to borrow the money from him first.
7: You can try, but you won't get it. Now, you'd better get over to that horrible old tenement he lives in with his supper. After he's eaten it and fallen asleep, remember just how we planned everything. Turn on the gas heater, unlight it, so it'll look as if it had been blown out and he died in his sleep.
6: A few minutes later, Ned Kennedy was entering a small, bitterly cold room on the top floor of an ancient tenement building that stood on the very banks of the East River. Its windows looking directly down on the cold, gray water. In a bed against the wall, a white-haired old man lay, his face lighting up with malicious amusement as Ned entered. On the head of the bed perched a huge black raven, and as it saw Ned, it flapped its wings angrily.
9: Quiet, Lucifer! Come on in, Ned. You needn't be afraid of Lucifer.
8: I brought you some soup and sandwiches for your supper, Uncle Simon. I'll put them on the table here.
9: Not poisoned, are they, Ned? Not poisoned by that pretty little devil you married?
8: Uncle, for heaven's sake, don't be absurd. Here, eat your supper before the soup gets cold.
9: All right, Ned. All right, what's on your mind? You want something, I can tell. Out with it, Ned.
8: All right, Uncle Simon. I'm $4,000 short in my accounts at the gas company.
9: Huh?
8: I've got to replace the money this week or I'll be caught.
9: And you want me to lend it to you, is that it?
8: Please, Uncle. You've got to. You wouldn't let your only living relative go to jail, would you?
9: Aye, of course I would. If you've stolen, you should pay the penalty.
8: Why, you miserable old skinflint.
10: No. Let go. You'll kick me. Wilson!
8: Now get away from me.
10: me. He's trying to get in my eyes.
9: That'll teach you to try tricks on me.
10: Get him away from me. He's trying to pick my eyes out.
9: Where's your man? Where's your perch?
10: Look at my hand. It's bleeding.
9: Serves you right. Next time I won't stop him. Lucifer, I'll pick your eyes right out of your head. And your soul right out of your body, Ned. Yes. Carry them away to Beelzebub, his master, too.
8: Oh, for heaven's sake, stop that.
9: Lucifer isn't any ordinary bird. He's a winged demon, straight from Inferno. Yes, and as sure as ever you harm me, Lucifer will snatch you up and fly off to the pit with you.
8: I said stop it!
9: Yeah, ask Mrs. O'Rourke, the superintendent's wife downstairs. Many's the night she's seen Lucifer flying away from the window in the darkness, his eyes gleaming with red fire, and his claws glowing with phosphorus, off to pay a visit to the devil, his master.
8: Oh, that's just nonsense. Now, if you've finished, I'll take the dishes away. You're sure you won't lend me the money then, Uncle Simon?
9: No, I won't. $10,000 hidden in the wall here beside my bed, as you know. You shan't have that till I die.
7: I tell you, there's no other way. If your uncle won't lend you the money, you have to kill him and take it, do you hear?
9: Good night, Ned. I'm going to sleep now. After they put you in jail, Lucifer and I will come and visit you. Now and then,
8: old skinflint. He's asleep.
7: When he's asleep, turn on the gas heater, unlight it, so it'll look as if it had been blown out. In an hour, he'll be dead and it'll look like an accident.
8: Yes, I have to do it. I have to do it.
5: Before you take a rest, Dr. Weird, would you tell me the time?
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3: And now to continue my story, The Dark Wings of Death. After leaving the gas heater turned on full and unlighted in his uncle's tiny room, Ned had just reached home.
8: Helen! Helen!
7: Ned, you did it, didn't you? I can tell by your face.
8: Yes, I had to. He absolutely refused to lend me the money.
7: I told you he would. You got it anyway, didn't you? Where is it? Let me see it.
8: Why, I haven't got it yet.
7: You haven't? Why not?
8: Well, I couldn't get it until he was dead, of course. Till the room is filled with gas and he's breathed it for a while.
7: Oh, yes, of course. But I said it'd be easy, and it was, wasn't it?
8: Yes. Except for the raven. It attacked me. Look at my hand.
7: Just a scratch. Don't tell me you're still worried about that bird.
8: Well, suppose it attacks me again when I go back for the money.
7: Forget it. The raven will be dead, too. The gas will kill it.
8: Oh, yes, yes, of course.
7: In any case, I'm going back with you. I'll wait until midnight. He's sure to be dead by then. Oh, and another thing. The room will be full of gas. We'll have to wear masks of some kind.
8: Masks? Well, I hadn't thought of that.
7: Well, I did. As auditor, you have keys to the gas company office. We'll go down now and get two of the masks the workmen use when they're repairing leaks in the mains. In the morning, you can replace them and no one will ever know.
3: It was just after midnight when Ned stood once more in the cold, dark hall outside his uncle's door. Helen at his side.
8: I don't hear any sound inside.
7: Of course not. They're both dead. Come on, put on your mask and let's get it over with.
8: All right. Here, now, this strap goes over your head.
7: Uh-huh.
8: Now, breathe through your mouth. You can talk, too. These masks are the latest type.
7: Talk? Yes, I can, can't I?
8: There. Now, we're all set. Have your flashlight on.
7: Mm-hmm.
8: We mustn't turn on any lights. The least spark would explode the gas and blow us sky high.
7: I know. Come on.
8: He's dead.
7: Of course he is.
8: Where's the raven?
7: Oh, what does it matter? Come on. Help me move the bed. You take that in.
8: All right. Take it easy now. It looks as if he were asleep.
7: Oh, forget him. Where did he keep the money?
8: There's a loose board. This one. The raven. It's still alive.
7: It can't be. I don't hear it.
8: There. It's perched on that chair. Flapping its wings. Oh, get away from me. Get away.
7: Ned, get hold of yourself. There's nothing there. Nothing, I tell you.
8: There is. It attacked me. Look out. Here it comes again. Trying to get at my eyes. Keep it away. Keep it away.
7: Ned, can't kill you. Back just right up against the window. I tell you, there's nothing there. It's just your imagination.
8: It's coming at my eyes again. I'll stop it.
7: Ned, that dog, where'd you get it?
8: I brought it with me in case of an emergency.

0: A short time later, Mrs. O'Rourke, wife of the superintendent, was telling the police a strange story.
1: Just at midnight it was, officer. And I'm standing in the window when up above there's an explosion, fair to wake the dead. And outside my window I see a great flash of light. And what else do you suppose?
2: You've already told us, Mrs. O'Rourke. You saw a man and a woman blown clear out through the window and into the river down there.
1: Blown out, nothing. They was flying through the air, holding on to each other. And that raven had his claws in the man's hair and was flying away with them. His eyes blazing fire as he took them off to the devil, his master.
2: Now, Mrs. O'Rourke, you're letting your imagination run away with you.
1: I know what I saw.
2: But you can't have seen that, because we found the raven dead on the floor beside the old man's bed. The gas had killed the two of them, both together.

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Their bodies were never recovered from the river. It was almost as if they really had been carried off to someplace and not on this earth. But since Lucifer the Raven was found dead beside his master's bed, what do you suppose it was that flew with Ned in the darkness? Birds never have ghosts. Or do they? Oh, you'll have to go. And perhaps you'll drop in again soon. Just look for the house on the other side of the cemetery. The house of Dr. Weir.

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1: Sorry.
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1: Sorry.
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1: Sorry.
0: 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And again. What has a hazelnut in every bite?
1: Sorry.
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9: Ladies and gentlemen, we take great pleasure in presenting in dramatic form another of the stories especially selected for us by Edwin Balmer, the distinguished editor of Red Book Magazine. We are pleased to announce that the publishers of Red Book Magazine have given us special permission to broadcast these stories. We're going to ask Mr. Balmer to tell you something about Nana Wilcox Putnam, the author of today's story, Anything You Want Is Yours. Mr. Balmer.
10: Thank you, Mr. Clemenger. Nana Wilcox Putnam is one of the cleverest of our popular writers. She has an unusual ability to absorb a story from people with whom she is in contact. Acquaintances naturally tell her an interesting, amusing event, and she has an eye and a feeling for character which enables her to make the story, when she writes it, lively and vivid. Recently, she has been in Hollywood, where things are changing rapidly, and where some incidents suggested to her the story, Anything You Want Is Yours, which is about to be presented to you.
9: Thank you, Mr. Balmer. Now for the story. The way Miss Putnam wrote it, it was told in the first person by Huldah Sobold, the chief character. So we're going to introduce you to the charming Miss Sobold and let her do the rest. Here she is.
11: Oh, thank you, Clem. Well, you see, when I left St. Louis, I had a one-way ticket for Hollywood and a copy of Screen News containing the latest picture of Grant Whittier and a platinum blonde wash on my genuine Swedish blonde hair and an introduction to Mr. Metzinger. You see, he used to be in the old clothes business in East St. Louis before he got to be a picture magnet. Well, after I'd parked my suitcase in little old Hollywood, I didn't waste any time in getting to that colossal studio. But did I have trouble in getting into Mr. Metzinger? I'll say. But at last I managed to get into his secretary's office. He fixed me with kind of a fishy stare, and then he said,
12: Mr. Metzinger is in conference. My name's Fillmore.
11: Well, my father's an old friend of Mr. Metzinger's, and he has a letter to prove it. See, it starts, Dear Ike.
12: Very well. In through that door there. Mr. Metzinger will see you at once.
11: Oh, gee, thank you so much, Mr. Fillmore.
12: Don't mention it. Hello, Fillmore speaking. Grant Whittier's raving around. All right, let him come to me. What's he want now? Hello, Fillmore speaking. I told you that production was not to run over $500,000. Well, cut the extras pay then. Cut it to $5 a day. Yes. Metzinger's orders.
13: Fillmore,
6: What's this I hear?
12: Oh, sit down, Whittier.
6: For years I've been trying to do a good picture around here, and they keep putting me off with promises.
12: You're referring to the action the board took about the Merchant of Venice?
6: You know right well that's what I mean. Only last week they approved of the adaptation made by Benny Katz and Al Schumacher, and now they shelved it.
12: Sorry, Whittier. Those are the orders.
6: All I get is a bunch of truck to direct. I'm going to seed around here, I tell you.
12: Well, I'll send Mr. Metzinger a memo that you still want to do the Merchant.
6: The Katz and Schumacher adaptation.
12: Yes, yes, I'll take care of it. Oh, come right in, Miss Sobol.
13: Hello.
6: Don't forget about that film.
12: No, I won't. Did you have a satisfactory interview, Miss Sobol?
13: Say, who was that just went out? Was it Grant Whittier? Was it?
12: Yes, our most famous director.
13: Oh, I wanted to work for him for so long. And now maybe I'll work for him in a picture.
12: You saw Mr. Metzinger?
13: Yeah, he says you're to call the casting director right away so I can meet him and so I can tell him what parts I can play.
12: So you're an actress. What have you done?
13: I played Portia in our high school dramatic society.
12: Miss Sobold, I'm going to give you a piece of advice you won't thank me for. Go home.
13: But Mr. Metzinger said that I was to see the casting director. Oh, and I know what I can do with a part.
12: All right. Have it your own way. I've done my duty. Now, what did you say your telephone number was?
13: Here it is. It's written on a card. Oh, and here's a picture of me as Portia.
12: Cute. Well, I'll put him in the file.
13: Well, aren't you going to... call the casting director?
12: He's gone for the day. I'll call you up and make you an appointment.
13: Oh, thank you, Mr. Fillmore. Gee, I prove my worth. You see, I've studied pictures, not as a foolish fan, but really seriously. And I have an ambition to play in a picture directed by Grant Whittier. On my way to my room, I passed 16 platinum blondes, and all of them were good-looking. Well, I hung around home a couple of days waiting for a call from the studio that never came. Then I picked up a newspaper and saw the headlines. Bankers make clean sweep at Colossal. Metzinger definitely out. Complete reorganization promised. Just imagine if they hadn't said one word to me about it. Well, I can tell you I was boiling mad, and when I reached Colossal, the sour-faced desk sergeant said...
14: Mr. Metzinger is no longer with us.
13: Well, then is his secretary, Mr. Fillmore, in?
14: He is in conference.
13: Well, tell his conference to go sit on somebody else's knees. Somebody to clear out. I have to talk to him.
14: Mr. Fillmore is in conference.
13: But, well, there he is. I see him. Oh, Mr. Fillmore.
15: Ah, here's my little friend. How are you, darling?
13: Oh, I hear Mr. Metzinger is out. I don't know what to do. You're not out, too, are you, Mr. Fillmore? And the casting director isn't changed, is he? You know, you promised me an appointment.
15: Listen, forget that. That's ancient history now, darling. And I've got big news for you.
13: Big news? For me?
15: Yes. I've left Metzinger, and I'm going to try independent production. Believe me, little girl, I'll use you.
13: Oh, you will.
15: Now, what's your name and your telephone number? I want them handy.
13: Well, I called up Colossal 4 days later. Mr. Fillmore's gone, says the operator cheerfully. Left yesterday for Africa to direct an educational picture. And be gone 2 years. Well, that woke me up. Believe me, I never wanted to hear the word pictures again. So, you know what I did? I went out and got a job as a chambermaid at the big apartment hotel. But I hadn't been there 2 hours before I found out that one of the apartments I had to clean belonged to Grant Whittier. Gee, I wanted to turn and run. I couldn't bear to have the man I'd idolized for years see me as a servant. I didn't know what to do, but I had to keep the job, of course. So I skinned my hair back and made myself look as ugly as I could. If he'd noticed me, all he'd see would be a dumb Swedish servant girl. Well, I didn't run into him until one morning, several days later. I was scrubbing the floor as he opened the door. And just then the telephone started to ring.
16: Now, take your time. I'm coming. Hello?
6: Oh, that you, Ed?
16: Yeah, Gruensberg. You know, the bird that got Metzinger's job? Well, he put me on the spot. Not going to sign me on again. 3 highbrow flops. Next picture would be my last. The Merchant's out. Yeah, and what story do you think they've given me to do? The Sob Parade. The original written by Max, the office boy. It's an insult to my intelligence, Ed, and I'm going to get square with that ex-plumber, Gruensberg. Yes, I can, too. Fix them good and plenty. Boy, you're going to see something. I'll be seeing you this evening, Ed. So long. Hey, you. Say, I'm speaking to you, whatever your name is.
17: Gentlemen.
16: Get up. Turn around.
17: Why, what's been wrong?
16: The entire motion picture industry.
17: Yeah?
16: Turn around, please. Not a bad figure. And a natural Swedish towhead that could be rechristened Platinum.
17: I think I've been going now.
16: No, you don't. You're going to listen to me, so try to get those slow wits together. You want to go into the movies?
17: No.
16: What? You don't want to go be a great actress, a star?
17: No, I'd rather do housework.
16: Well, you're not as dumb as you look. You're dumber. Can you act?
17: Act? How?
16: Glorious. You can't act. Just a mysterious-looking, sad Swede with nothing behind the mystery. You're perfect, right? Even your legs are swell.
17: Gentlemen don't talk so.
16: Listen, I make pictures, see? I tell my boss this morning that Carlotta Carlson is in town. There is no Carlotta Carlson, but I tell him she's the greatest picture star of Europe. He says I must get it a signed contract. Do you understand? Do you understand?
17: Yeah.
16: Well, you're Carlotta Carlson from now on. You're it.
17: No, I go now.
16: Stop, come here a minute, wait.
17: But I...
16: Darling, don't go back on me. You're going to star in my new picture. These people ask for tripe and they're going to get it and like it.
17: I don't like stop Habsburg.
16: Listen, if you don't sign this contract, I'll get you fired from this job. You don't want to be without any work in times like these.
17: No.
16: Then sign this contract. It's for more money than you've ever seen before.
17: But I...
16: Remember, I'll get you fired if you don't sign.
17: I sign, mister. Oh, I knew I was a fool, but then what else could I do? Well, Grant Whittier took me shopping, and he bought me all the expensive clothes in Hollywood. You know, the whole colossal studio fell over on itself when I got out there. And did I get temperamental? You know, when Grunberg just asked me how I liked Hollywood, I said, I think it's bad. I don't like it.
18: Well, we'll change all that. We make it so you like it, Miss Carlson. What you like? Anything you want is yours.
17: Well, I would like two Great Danes sent to my dressing room at once.
18: Hello. Hello, give me Schumacher.
17: And I must have a string orchestra to wake me every morning.
18: Get Goldberg on the other phone.
17: It must play while I wash.
18: Hello, Schumacher. Get busy right away and send down a couple of Great Danes. Good, big ones. No, no dogs. No women. I want them in 5 minutes. Hello, Goldberg. Have a string orchestra ready to wake Miss Carlson tomorrow morning. No, not small, you boomer. 16 pieces. And play outside the bathroom while she's washing. Ah, the gentleman from the...
17: No, no, take him at that. No interview. I have no interview. No, no,
18: you got to go, boys.
17: No,
18: you got to go.
17: You just have to go. Take him at that. You hear? I won't see them. Get out. Get out. Every one of you.
18: Go out, boys.
17: You hear? You get out. You leave me alone. Well, that's what got Grant Whittier sore at me. He wanted publicity for his picture. Honest, you know, I'd fallen hard for him. And I knew I had to do something to bring back his interest in me. Well, my chance came when I was left alone in the studio to read the script of the picture I was to do, The Sob Parade. Then I had a bright idea. I'd show them some real sobs. Oh, no.
18: Hey, Miss Carlson. Somebody do something. Do something. And Miss Carlson is home. Keep quiet. Say, Miss Carlson, can I do something? Tell me, please, I ask you. What's the trouble, Miss Carlson? What do you want? Name it. Please, name it, please.
17: Story, that horrible Sob Parade. I won't do him. I hate you.
18: It's the story. She don't like it.
19: Story.
18: Well, what's the matter with you? What are you all standing around for like a lot of dumbbells? Get another story. Get it quick. What kind of a story would you like, eh? Name your style of story, Miss Carlson. We'll have our writers do it right away.
17: Oh, something new and original.
18: There. Haven't I been telling you all? Something original. That's what this studio needs. Get an original right away.
17: Oh, I don't want an original. I want something original. An adaptation.
18: An adaptation. Get an adaptation. Have we got adaptations?
19: Yeah, The Merchant of Venice.
17: Yeah. No, that's it. I want The Merchant of Venice.
18: Get The Merchant of Venice, get Katz, get Schumacher.
17: Oh, get them tomorrow. I think I used rest today. Oh, but I must do The Merchant of Venice. Yeah, I do that picture.
18: All right, Miss Carlson, that is fine. You do just what you wish. You rest today.
17: Yeah.
18: Now get out of here, all of you. Get out. We fix everything just as you want it should be.
17: Oh, thank you, Mr. Grunberg.
18: Now I go too.
17: Yeah, I think I rest too. Oh, come in. Oh, Mr. Whittier.
16: Hey, what's all this about you're doing The Merchant of Venice?
17: I do it. I do not like the sob parade.
16: But why did you choose the merchant? How did you get away with it?
17: My contracts say I can choose my own story. I write that in contracts and nobody is looking. Up in your flat.
16: Oh, cut the kidding. Quit all that and tell me who you really are.
17: Stop it. You're hurting my arm. Well, please let me go.
16: Answer my question.
17: Well, you see, I knew you'd been wanting to do this story, and I've played Porsche already, and I love the part.
16: Kid, you're clever. That slavey makeup was a wow. It fooled me plenty.
17: Yeah, I think it did.
16: Hey, look here. Can we really get away with this production, do you think?
17: Of course. We're going to make a real picture. One that'll knock 'em cold.
16: Yes, and exactly as written for a change. Hello. No, you can't speak to her just now. Don't ring this phone for an hour. We're in conference. You've heard about these motion picture conferences, haven't you, Halbert?
17: You bet I have.
16: Well, we're going into one right now.
17: Oh, Grant.
9: 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We take great pleasure in announcing that next week at this same time, we will present another story in dramatic form.
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0: hope you're not hungry, dear Henry, dear Henry. I've just burnt the roast and I've ruined the spuds.
1: Well, that's a nice thing, isn't it? After I've been working...
0: Henry, I've got me secret supply.
1: You don't mean...
0: Polo mints.
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3: So long as these problems are not solved, so long as ignorance and poverty remain on earth, these words cannot be useless.
4: These are the words which preface the fifth of seven broadcasts based on Victor Hugo's great novel, Les Misérables. WOR and the Mutual Network present Orson Welles, distinguished young author, actor, and director, in an adaptation of the book which he has created especially for radio. Each episode portrays some development in the progress of Jean Valjean, a role played by Orson Welles, who is also heard as he reads the narrative passages. Les Misérables, Part 5, the episode which is called The Grey.
5: Hold!
6: Who goes there?
5: Police lieutenant on special duty for Inspector Javert. Any news of Jean Valjean? Have you caught him?
6: Caught him? We thought we caught him.
5: Ah, just look. Bright moonlight. 24 of us. A whole street full of police. A blind alley and Javert himself. And would you believe it, Lieutenant? He got away.
7: I'll bet Javert's boiling. Where is he now?
6: Out in the fields with the first squad. Javert swears he'll find him if it takes every policeman in Paris.
7: He hates that man so much it frightens him.
6: There's something between those two that's worse than hate. Whatever it was, it happened years ago when Javert was an inspector in some town in the south and this Jean Valjean was the mayor.
7: Valjean, the mayor?
6: Oh, yes. Made his fortune in business, he did. And still has the money somewhere, hidden away. He called himself Monsieur Madeleine in those days. Ah, but you can't fool Javert. Javert found him out and sent him back to the galley ship.
7: The double chain. How did Valjean get out of that?
6: How did he get out of this tonight? And mark you, Lieutenant, this time he had a child with him.
7: Yes. Javert has spoken of that child.
6: Yes. The offspring of some criminal woman, Jean Valjean, protected from Javert when he was mayor. It is very sordid.
7: But where did they go? Where could they go? Look about you, Lieutenant. Where is there room for an old man and a little child? What's beyond those walls?
6: Oh, what does it matter? No living man could climb those walls. These things are not to be understood. The convict has vanished, and there's an end to it. And if I know Jean Valjean, he won't be caught.
7: Yes, my friend, but if I know Javert, you'll go on hunting him.

0: Trapped in a closed street. Pursued and surrounded. But Jean Valjean had escaped. Javert had found him out in his hiding place and chased him that night across the city of Paris till he came to this blind alley. A squad of police, a lone man, and a little child. Where was this Jean Valjean? No living man could climb those walls. But there are things to be learned in 19 years' service in the galleys. And Jean Valjean had learned in those years the dark sciences of the impossible. Pulling Cosette up after him, he had climbed one of those walls. He found himself in a garden, a wild and solitary place, black in the shadow of an enormous and shuttered building. What was this house? Wrapped snugly in his great coat, Cosette, the little child, soon fell asleep. And Jean Valjean, watching over her, knew that night that so long as this child should be alive, he should need nothing except for her, and fear nothing save on her account. He heard a strange noise, a sound like a bell shaking on the neck of a beast. There was something in the garden, something limping in the darkness, and like a man. To the outcast, all things are hostile, and all things are suspicious. He distrusts the day because it helps to discover him, and the night because it helps to surprise him. Jean Valjean shuddered because the garden was empty. Now he shuddered because someone was there. There was no hiding in that garden.
1: What is it? Oh, you frightened me. Who are you?
2: 100 francs if you'll hide me.
1: God help us. Monsieur Madeleine.
2: What?
1: Monsieur, how did you get here? How? Did you fall from the sky?
2: Who are you?
1: Don't you remember old Fauchelevent? You once saved my life.
2: Fauchelevent?
1: 6 years ago, monsieur, you lifted my great wagon from the mud. I was caught there. I would have been crushed, Monsieur Madeleine.
2: Yes, yes. Fauchelevent, the wagoner. And you. You remember only Monsieur Madeleine, the mayor of Montreux.
1: Yes, yes. And what is the mayor doing here?
2: Fauchelevent, I'm in trouble. You must hide me.
1: Oh, not here, monsieur. No man is allowed here.
2: No one will know.
1: Oh, Monsieur Madeleine, you have arrived at a very good time. I should say very bad. There is one of the sisters dangerously sick. She is dying.
3: Oh, Father, I'm frightened.
2: Cosette, little one, go back to sleep. There's nothing to be afraid of.
3: Monsieur, why do you wear that bell on your knee?
1: They put it on me, my child, so they know when I'm coming.
2: Fauchelevent, what is this place?
1: Oh, don't you know, Monsieur Madeleine? You sent me here. It was your recommendation that got me the job as gardener, monsieur. It's a convent.
2: A convent?
1: Yes, monsieur, the convent of the Perpetual Adoration and a young lady's school. But how did you get here?
2: Old friend, let it go that I fell from the sky.
1: Well, I believe it, monsieur. You don't need to tell me. I believe it. God must have taken you into his own hand to have a close look at you and then put you down. Only he meant to put you in a monastery and he made a mistake. Listen, the nun is dead.
3: Oh, Father.
2: Shush, Cosette. What is that bell?
1: It is the death knell. That bell will strike every minute for 24 hours until the body goes out of the church. You hear it? It's like I told you, a stroke every minute. It is the rule of the convent.
2: Fauchelevent, what do you do here?
1: I am the gardener, monsieur.
2: A gardener? Of course. Fauchelevent, I'm in danger.
1: Oh.
2: Will you save my life?
1: Oh, ask me anything on earth.
2: Give me a job.
1: A job, Monsieur Madeleine? You, the mayor of Montreal?
2: Forget Monsieur Madeleine. I must have a job. I must stay here. No one must see me. Don't you see? This convent would save us.
1: Oh, but the little girl, monsieur.
2: Cosette shall be entered into the school. Please, old friend, make me your assistant in the garden. Present me as your brother.
1: The Reverend Mother might consent. But there is one thing. You see, monsieur, the gates are locked. The mother prioress will want to know how you got into the garden, and, monsieur, I won't be able to tell her.
2: What do you mean?
1: You can't enter the convent from here, monsieur. They must admit you from the street.
2: From the street? No. No, there must be some other way.
1: Oh, no, there is no other way, and here's the difficulty. The porter, not me, unlocks the gates. In order for you to come in, it is necessary that you should get out. For me, you have fallen from heaven because I know you. But for the nuns, you must come in at the door.
2: I see.
1: For the child, it would be easy. I have my door, which opens to the court. I knock, the porter opens. I have my basket on my back. The little girl is inside. I go out. It's all very simple, monsieur. Very simple, Monsieur Madeline, except for you.
2: Well, can't you smuggle me out some way? Like Cosette? Undercover?
1: It's not possible, monsieur. Oh! There's the bell for me. It's the Reverend Mother. She wants to see me. I wonder why. Monsieur Madeleine, don't stir from this shed. It's worth your life. I'm coming. Wait a moment. Reverend Mother, you sent for me? Reverend Mother?
4: At 8:45 in the morning, and at all hours, praise and adoration to the most holy sacrament of the altar. Monsieur Fauchelevent, I have called you.
1: I am here, Reverend Mother.
4: I wish to speak to you.
1: And for my part, I have nothing to say to the most Reverend Mother, but something.
4: You have a communication you wish to make to me.
1: Reverend Mother, I am not young.
4: No, monsieur?
1: No, Reverend Mother. And I have also a brother who is not young.
4: Indeed, monsieur.
1: Not young. And not old. An excellent gardener, honest and respectable, and the father of a little girl who would be reared under God in this house and may someday be a nun.
4: Monsieur Fauchelevent, can you, between now and night, procure an iron bar?
1: For what work?
4: To be used as a lever.
1: Oh, yes, Reverend Mother, and may I say further that I have served here in the convent too long with this bell on my knee not to have an excellent brother.
4: Monsieur Fauchelevent, we have confidence in you. You know that a mother died here this morning.
1: Yes, Reverend Mother, amen.
4: It is Mother Crucifixion, one of the blessed.
1: Yes, Reverend Mother, and now she's dead.
4: At 9:00 in the morning, and at all hours. Praise and adoration to the most holy sacrament of the altar.
1: Amen.
4: Mother Crucifixion will be buried in the coffin in which she slept for 20 years.
1: Yes, I will nail her up then, and we'll put aside the undertaker's coffin.
4: The form of the choristers will help you.
1: What, to nail up the coffin? I don't need them.
4: No. To let it down.
1: Where?
4: Under the altar.
1: Oh, the vault under the altar?
4: We must obey the dead. To be buried in the vault under the altar of the chapel, not to go into profane ground, to remain in death where she prayed in life, that was the last request of Mother Crucifixion. She asked for it.
1: But it's forbidden.
4: Forbidden by men and joined by God.
1: If it should come to be known.
4: We have confidence in you.
1: But Reverend Mother is the agent of the Health Commission.
4: God subordinated to the Commissary of Police. Such is the case. Is it settled?
1: It is settled, but I limp. I need help.
4: To limp is not a crime, and it may be a blessing. Monsieur Fauchelevent, I am satisfied with you. Tomorrow, after the burial, bring your brother to me.
1: Yes, Reverend Mother.
4: And his daughter also. We will admit her to the school. At 9:15 in the morning and at all hours, praise and adoration to the most holy sacrament of the altar.
1: So you see, Monsieur Madeleine, that's the only thing wrong with the whole idea. The government coffin.
2: Government coffin.
1: A coffin from the administration. You see, Monsieur Madeleine, when a nun dies, the municipality physicians come and say, there is a nun dead. The government sends us a coffin, and the next day a hearse and some bearers to take it to the cemetery. The bearers will come tomorrow, and there'll be nothing in the coffin.
2: Put something in it.
1: A dead body? I have none.
2: Put me in the coffin.
1: Yeah. Oh, Monsieur Madeleine, put you in the coffin.
2: I've got to get out of here. and I mustn't be seen.
1: But, monsieur, it's impossible. Suppose you should sneeze.
2: First of all, I must decide now either to be taken here or to go out in that hearse. There's only one thing that worries me. What will be done at the cemetery?
1: Ooh, I can handle the gravedigger. He's a drunkard and a very close friend of mine by the name of Mestien. If he's not drunk tomorrow, I'll make him drunk and do his work for him. And when he goes away, I'll pull you out of the hole. That's simple.
2: Then it's settled. All goes well. I get out of my coffin, and you get me out of my grave.
5: Buried alive. Jean Valjean had arranged his coffin so he could live in it and breathe. A very little. He was calm. He counted on that drunken gravedigger, old Fauchelevent's friend, the gravedigger Mestien. The plans were perfect. They would take him in the coffin to the graveyard, thinking he was the nun. The priests would read the services and go away. Then Fauchelevent would take this Mestien to a tavern, and Jean Valjean would be left in the grave. He would wait, patiently. Then Fauchelevent would return, alone, and he would be released. He was confident of the result. The four boards of the coffin exhaled a kind of terrible peace. It was as if something of the repose of the dead had entered into the tranquility of Jean Valjean. Jean Valjean felt himself lifted by the pallbearers. He felt himself thrown into the hearse. He felt it start. He felt himself driven from the clattering pavement of the streets to the hard ground of the boulevards, out to the open country and the grave. The boards of his coffin were thin, and Jean Valjean, lying there, could hear clearly what was spoken above him.
6: Pull up! Pull up! Rein in, driver, let me on!
7: Who are you?
6: I'm the grave digger.
7: The grave digger? You?
6: The gravedigger, me. Let me on.
7: The gravedigger is Father Mestien.
6: The gravedigger was Mestien. He is dead. I am the gravedigger.
7: I tell you the gravedigger is Father Mestien.
6: After Napoleon Louis XVIII, after Mestien Gribier. Peasant, my name is Gribier.
7: Oh, so Mestien is dead, is he? Oh, let's go have a drink.
6: I never drink.
7: Comrade, I am the gravedigger of the convent.
6: My colleague, I salute you.
7: Let's have a drink.
6: I have studied. I have graduated. I never drink.
7: Comrade gravedigger, we must make each other's acquaintance.
6: It is made. You are a peasant. I am a Parisian.
7: Yes, I don't think you know, my comrade, how important it is that we know each other very well. Oh, very well indeed, comrade. Over a glass of something strong.
6: I have told you, peasants, I never drink.
7: Please, comrade gravedigger.
6: I ought not to be a gravedigger. I was intended for literature. Indeed, peasants, I am still a public scribe.
7: You are not the gravedigger?
6: One does not prevent the other, peasant. I cumulate.
7: Good. Let's have a drink.
6: Let's have a drink. Let's have a drink. Ding dong, ding dong, liquor, liquor. Have you no other topic of conversation? I'm a superior man, peasant. By day, I am a letter writer. I am the scribe of our most prominent bakers and cooks. In the morning, I write love letters. In the evening, I dig graves. Such is life.
7: Just one little good strong drink.
6: Business first. Walt! Here we are at the graveyard. Here is the good priest and his choir boy waiting for the performance of the last rites. And here is my beautiful, fresh grave. Come, peasant, lend a hand with this coffin.
2: Every word, clearly. Jean Valjean could hear clearly what was spoken above him.
8: In terre pulvere, e vigilabunt, alii in vitam aeternam, et alii in opprobrium, ut videant semper,
9: de profundis
8: requiem aeternam donae, domine,
9: et lux perpetua luceat ei.
8: Requiescat in pace.
9: Amen.
5: Jean Valjean heard suddenly a sound above his head which seemed to him like a clap of thunder. It fell on the coffin lid over his face. It was earth. Earth from a spade. 4 inches from his face. They were burying him. It stopped up the air holes. He couldn't breathe.

0: Billy. 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You're safe. I fooled that Grigier, Monsieur Manley. Monsieur Manley? Monsieur Manley! Monsieur Manley! Why don't you answer me? What's wrong with you, Monsieur Manley? I'll get you out of that. Monsieur Manley! Monsieur Manley! Monsieur Manley! Are you alive? Monsieur Manley! He's dead! He's dead! He suffocated. Monsieur Manley! Oh, what shall I do? What shall I do? This little girl, what shall I do with her? Oh, Monsieur Madeleine, the best man that God ever made, Monsieur Madeleine. Monsieur Madeleine, Your Honor. Monsieur Madeleine? He doesn't hear me. He's dead. Ah! Don't open your eyes! Oh, I can't stand it! Don't open your eyes at me!
1: Fauchelevent, what's wrong with you?
0: Aren't you dead? I thought you were dead.
1: So did I.
0: Don't open your eyes at me if you're dead. I can't stand it.
1: Fauchelevent.
0: Out of the clouds and up from the dead. I can't stand it.
1: Dear old friend.
0: Just a minute. I'll be myself again. Did you faint, monsieur? Can you breathe again?
1: Dear old friend, we must go get Cosette and take her to the convent. Fauchelevent.
0: Just give me time. I'm old, but I'll get used to it. You can get used to anything, but oh my God, out of the sky and the grave in the same day, down from the cloud and up from the dead. Oh my God, I can't stand it. I can't stand it.

0: Javert, the inspector of police, watched the street where the convict, Jean Valjean, had disappeared. A hearse came out of the convent and passed Javert on its way to the cemetery. An old gardener came out of the convent and passed Javert carrying a covered basket. This gardener returned to the convent with another old man and a little child. He passed Javert in a carriage. For 3 months, Inspector Javert watched that street, and then he went away. In the convent, all was peace. The community was grateful for the services of its gardener. His niece was admitted to the school, and his brother was given a post as his assistant. So all went well for Jean Valjean. The years passed by. Cosette growing up in the school. Jean Valjean close to her in the convent garden and watching her as she grew. And so she grew.
1: No, they get married. Yakulis nek arku nek venenati. Gravida sagita. Uske
0: veretra. When Cosette was 14, Jean Valjean withdrew her from the convent school. He took a little house for her in the outskirts of the city, and they lived there together, very quietly. Perhaps the police had forgotten Jean Valjean. Perhaps Javert had stopped watching.
2: You have an interesting story, monsieur. Now, what is your name again? This is simply for the record.
3: Marius. Marius Pontmercy.
2: Age?
3: 20.
2: Occupation?
3: I'm a student.
2: When did you meet this girl, Cosette? And why have you come here to the police?
3: I saw her first 3 years ago in the Luxembourg. She used to walk there with the old gentleman, her guardian. And I've come to you because she's disappeared.
2: Is the house empty where this couple lived?
3: Deserted.
2: You've searched for them and inquired after them diligently, and their whereabouts are unknown. What do you suspect?
3: Well, I don't know. The old gentleman was eccentric.
2: Explain yourself.
3: Well, he kept strangely to himself. He never left the house except at nightfall. It was almost as though... well, as though he were hiding from someone.
2: And the girl, Cosette?
3: She is quiet, monsieur, but very beautiful.
2: I see. When you last saw this Cosette, did she speak to you of anything untoward? Can you remember any circumstance which struck you as peculiar?
3: Yes, monsieur. The old gentleman seemed frightened.
2: Frightened of what?
3: Well, I can't explain it, monsieur. There was a man. A man Cosette had seen, or thought she'd seen, standing on the edge of the garden. The old gentleman seemed to be frightened of that man.
2: Did you see this man?
3: I don't know. I saw a shadow. If it was a man, he was big like yourself, monsieur. And I don't know how he got there or how he moved so quietly. Cosette said that he wore a long great coat and a fat hat and carried a stick. I remember her telling Monsieur Fauchelevent.
2: Is that what he calls himself?
3: What did you say, monsieur?
2: Nothing. How long afterward did they disappear?
3: Why, they must have left that night, monsieur, when I'd gone home. It's 5 weeks now since I've seen her.
2: Monsieur Marius, don't trouble yourself any further. Your loved one shall be returned to you. I will look for that girl, and I will look for that man. I will look very carefully.

WOR and the Mutual Network have brought you part five of Victor Hugo's absorbing masterpiece, Les Miserables, the episode which was called The Grave. Orson Welles, distinguished young author, actor, and director, played the role of Jean Valjean and was also heard reading the narrative passages. Assisting Mr. Welles were Martin Gable as Javert, Ray Collins as Fauchelevent, William Johnstone as Marius, Peggy Allenby, Virginia Wells, Estelle Levy, Hiram Sherman, and Everett Sloan. Next Friday evening at 9:30 o'clock Eastern Daylight Saving Time, we shall present Les Miserables in its sixth phase, the episode which is called The Barricade.

0: It's for you. It's your dinner. It's called Cupboard Love. 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It's a new kind of cat food. 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Like it?
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5: No, I don't think so.
4: What about that?
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4: Is it? Do you think I might try a piece? Have 2 ounces, please.
6: Jacob's, the cream of cream crackers.
7: Hold it. 15 seconds from now, you'll see the picture he just took. See?

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2: From New York, where the American stage begins, NBC presents Best Plays with John Chapman. Best Plays, a series of hour-length dramas based on the famous theatrical books begun by the late Burns Mantle, now edited by the distinguished drama critic of the New York Daily News, John Chapman. Mr. Chapman.
3: Our play this evening is Biography. Our playwright is S.M. Behrman, whom friends call Sam. I'll stick my neck out and say that Sam is the best living American writer of what some people call sophisticated comedy. I'd rather call it the comedy of wit and literary skill. Behrman has been writing plays and brilliant movies, too, for a long time. His first success was The Second Man, which he wrote for the rising young acting couple Alfred Lunt and Lynn Fontanne. His most recent success is Jane, which is one of the 10 best plays in the new Best Plays volume. Jane is touring the country this season. Biography was written in 1932, and it starred Ina Clare as Marion, a fashionable and friendly painter of portraits who was persuaded by a young editor to write the story of her life. Our Marion this evening will be Faye Emerson, than whom there is nobody more fashionable. And her editor will be Donald Buca,

0: time is now. The place, New York. The tall, skylighted studio living room of an apartment in Manhattan's West 57th Street. The tenant of the apartment is the internationally famous portrait painter Marion Froude. But at the moment, it is occupied only by the maid, Minnie, and an angry young man.
1: What time did Miss Froude go out?
2: About 2 o'clock.
1: Well, it's nearly 5 now. She should be home, shouldn't she?
2: She said she was coming home to tea. And that is all I know.
1: Yes, she invited me to tea at 4:30 sharp.
2: So?
1: Well, where did she go to lunch?
2: I do not know. Any more questions?
1: No, I see there's no point in asking you questions.
2: Then why do you ask them?
1: Now, look here, I...
2: Excuse, I answer the door.
3: Ah, schöne Minnie.
2: I believe I have made that welcome to New York. Come in, come in.
3: And there's our Marion. Not home yet, eh, Minnie? Where is she?
1: I've been asking the same question for over half an hour.
2: Yeah. At 11 minuten gefragt, wo sie ist. Excuse, I must make ready the tea.
4: There, young man. You have offended Minnie. I can see that.
1: Well, that's just too bad.
4: We all tremble before Minnie. Oh, excuse. You are a friend of Miss Froude's?
1: Not at all.
4: That, at least, is no cause for pride.
1: You just don't happen to be, that's all.
4: I commiserate you.
1: Don't trouble yourself. I despise gallantry.
4: And I thought you Americans were so sentimental.
1: And together with other forms of glibness, I loathe generalization.
4: Young man, we have a great deal in common.
1: Also, there is a faint flavor of condescension in the way you say, young man.
4: Good for Marion.
1: Why do you say that?
4: She always had a knack for picking originals.
1: She didn't pick me, I picked her.
4: So?
1: I wrote her a letter, a business letter.
4: Ah.
1: She answered and gave me an appointment at 4:30. It is now after 5. She has taken half an hour out of my life.
4: It is extraordinary. Ever since I've known Marion Froude, there's always been someone waiting for her.
1: My presence here is a favor to her and likely to bring her a handsome profit.
4: Profit, ah? That accounts for her being late.
1: You despise profit, I suppose. Very commendably old world of you.
4: Young man, when I was your age, I too was root on principle to make an impression. When it is no longer necessary for you to wait around for people in order to do them favors, you will mellow down, I assure you.
1: You think so, do you? Well, if I'm rude now, when I'm successful, I'll be murderous.
4: More power to you. But I've never seen it happen yet. Success is a great muffler.
1: Say, don't I know you from somewhere?
4: I don't think so. I've only just arrived in America.
1: Still, I've seen you somewhere.
4: Maybe you have seen Miss Froude's portrait of me.
1: Yes. Yes, maybe that's it. May I ask you...
4: Certainly. My name is Fedak.
1: The composer?
4: Yes.
1: I thought he was dead.
4: That is true, but I hope you won't tell anyone for... I am his ghost.
1: Say, now I remember. I read in the paper. You're on your way to Hollywood.
4: Yes, that is so.
1: I didn't see your operetta when it was done in New York. I didn't have the price. It was very badly done, though, I heard.
4: You refer to Danubio?
1: Yes.
4: I did not write that.
1: But I thought
4: you said... I'm a composer, yes, but you have me confused with my brother, Victor Fedak. You were right in thinking he was dead. You are the first person I've met in New York who even suspected it.
1: Oh, well, I'm sorry,
4: But why?
5: Oh, hello there. I'm so sorry I kept you waiting.
1: Don't give it a second thought, Miss Froude.
5: Oh, but I am. Fady!
6: Hello, Marion.
5: Oh, Fady. I've been trying everywhere to reach you. I can't believe it. Fady, darling.
4: Is this how you keep a business appointment, Miss Froude?
5: Oh, if I'd only... I'm so sorry.
1: Kurt. Richard Kurt.
5: Oh, of course, Mr. Kurt. I wonder, could you pass... I mean, would it be too much trouble if... Well, could you come back a little later on?
4: This young man is here on business, Marion. That is more important than me. I will come back.
5: No, Fady, no. Well, I'm sure Mr. Kurt will understand. Mr. Fadek is an old friend whom I haven't seen in, well, ever so long. And it isn't as if Mr. Kurt were a regular businessman, Fady, dear.
4: How do you know he isn't?
5: Oh, I can tell. He's not a bit like his letter. Well, I'm sure whatever the business is, it can wait a half an hour anyway.
1: Hmm? All right. I'll be back in 30 minutes. That's an hour and 10 minutes you've taken out of my life.
5: What a singular young man.
4: What you call here a professional tough guy, I think.
5: Come on, let's sit down, Thady.
4: Marion, my dear, you look simply marvelous.
5: Isn't it wonderful?
4: Yes, it is nice. And how do things go with you, Marion?
5: Oh, not very well professionally, I'm afraid. I've been back in New York 2 weeks and, well, everyone's been charming, but so far no commissions. And gosh, how I need one.
4: I'm surprised. I gathered you'd been one of the most successful portrait painters.
5: Well, it's always sounded like it, hasn't it? Well, I think the impression is due to the extreme notoriety of some of my sitters. Kings and dictators and tycoons. But what about you? Let's hear about you.
4: Well, things went from bad to worse in Vienna, as you know. Then in Paris, I managed to get several scores to do, but they were not up to my usual standard, except that they were failures.
5: Oh, fine, dear.
4: About a month ago, I reached the end of my rope, hopelessly in debt, no way out, when the miracle happened.
5: I can't bear it.
4: It was my agent on the phone. A Hollywood producer was in town and wanted to see me.
5: Oh, how glorious.
4: But wait. It was a case of mistaken identity. He didn't know my brother was dead. He thought I was Victor.
5: But what happened?
4: Well, first I had the impulse to tell the truth. But noble impulses are luxury impulses. I couldn't afford them, so I kept quiet. And tonight they are giving me a dinner at the Waldorf Astoria to meet my brother.
5: Oh.
4: That's rather ironic, if you like, eh, Marion?
5: Oh, but how it would have amused Victor. And the funniest thing is, you know, you'll be much better for them in Hollywood than he would have been. Don't you see that?
4: Marion, I've been so guilty over this thing, and now you make it all right. Ah, my liebes Kind, come. Come out there with me.
5: Oh, I'd love to, Fady, but I can't.
4: Oh, I wish you would come. I never feel life so warm and so good as when you are in the neighborhood.
5: Dear Fady, you're very comforting.
4: Is there someone that keeps you here?
5: Oh, no. No, there's no one now. I'm quite alone.
4: Well, then.
5: Oh, no. This isn't the moment for me, Fady. Besides, I can't afford the journey. I'm terribly broke at the moment.
4: Well, look here, Marion. I have
5: no. No, that's sweet of you, but I couldn't.
4: But why?
5: Oh, I don't know. Vanity, a kind of vanity. I've always had, well, sort of a pride in maneuvering on my own. And besides, I have a business proposition on.
4: Have you?
5: Mm-hmm, that young man who was just here. Oh, dear, do you suppose he won't come back? Now that I think of it, I was a bit short with him, wasn't I?
4: He will be back. They always come back for you, Marion.
5: Oh, that's not true, Fady, but you're a darling to say it. On second thought, I rather hope he won't come back.
4: Why do you say that?
5: I don't know. It's just a feeling I have.
4: Fate?
5: Fate, Fady. Fate. Quarter of six. What can be keeping him, Minnie?
6: Better he stays away.
5: But he wanted to talk about money. And Minnie, we need money.
6: I don't worry.
5: Oh, there he is. Now let him in, Minnie. Oh, and Minnie, be polite.
7: Yeah. Is this Miss Froude's apartment?
6: Who is calling, please?
7: Tell her an old friend. I want to surprise her.
6: I'm sorry, but I will have to...
5: Who is it, Minnie? I just happened to remember...
7: Marion, little Marion Froude.
5: Oh, do I know you?
7: You certainly do.
5: Oh, well, won't you come in?
7: Well.
5: No, it's all right, Minnie. Well, please sit down, Mr.
7: Marion.
5: Oh, I'm sorry. I know you perfectly well. It's just that... Well, give me some hint, will you?
7: Think of home. Think of Tennessee.
5: Oh.
7: Little Marion Froude.
5: No. Oh, no.
7: Well, it's about time.
5: But, well, you were...
7: Well, and so were you.
5: Oh, but, Bunny, you are Bunny Nolan, are you? Bunny, dear, how important you've become.
7: Well, I haven't done badly, no.
5: Well, you should have warned me. It's not fair of you, Bunny. But of all people, I can scarcely believe it. You look so monumental, a senator or something like that.
7: That's a good omen.
5: Good omen?
7: You're saying I look like a senator. I don't want to be premature, but in a few months, I I may be one.
5: A senator?
7: Washington, not Nashville.
5: Oh. Well, do you want to be a senator, or can't you help it?
7: What do you mean?
5: I'll paint you, Bunny. Toga. Ferule. Tribune of the people.
7: Not a bad idea.
5: Imagine, Senator Nolan. Well, well. How long has it been since we've seen each other? Oh, 12 years anyway. More than that, 15?
7: Oh, it's just about. Hadn't even begun to practice law yet.
5: Just kids. Yeah. Children. And now look at you. Oh, I can see how successful you are, Bunny.
7: How?
5: Well, white piping on your vest. That suggests directorates to me. Multiple control, vertical corporations. Are you vertical or horizontal, Bunny?
7: I'm both.
5: Good for you. Married?
7: Not yet.
5: Well, how did you escape? Ah, you're going to be, though.
7: I'm engaged.
5: Well, who's the lucky girl?
7: Slade Kennicott, daughter of Orrin Kennicott.
5: Orrin Kennicott, the newspaper publisher?
7: Yes, he's backing me for the Senate.
5: Well, if he's backing you, you ought to get in. Well, not that you really need him. Anyway, you can be sure of the women's votes.
7: How's that?
5: Oh, so handsome, so distinguished.
7: Oh, now, please.
5: You're fast. How charming of you. Oh, Bunny, I'm very proud of you, really.
7: I've always been ambitious, Mary, and you know that. You shared all my early hopes and dreams.
5: Well, of course I did. And I'm not a bit surprised you're going in the Senate. Well, you may even go higher. The White House.
7: Well, I never let myself think of that.
5: Well, why? It's no more wonderful than what's already happened, is it?
7: Destiny.
5: Destiny, Bunny. Exactly.
7: And you, my dear?
5: Oh, as you see, obscure, uncertain, alone, nowhere at all. Oh, Bunny, after you get to Washington, will you introduce me to some senators?
7: Well, now, that's premature. Naturally, if the people should favor me, I'd do what I could.
5: Oh, you're a dear. You always were.
7: Little Marion Froud. I can't believe it somehow.
5: Well, what did you expect to see? A whited sepulcher?
7: Well, naturally, after what I'd heard, I...
5: What have you heard? Oh, tell me, Bunny.
7: Well, I mean about your life.
5: Racy, Bunny? Racy?
7: No use going into that. You chose your own way. Everybody has to live their own life, I guess.
5: I detect an overtone, faint, but unmistakable, of moral censure.
7: I suppose it's impossible to live one's life in art without... Well, without doing the things that you've done.
5: Oh, dear me, Bunny. What shall I do? Shall I blush? Shall I hang my head in shame? I didn't know the news had gotten around so widely.
7: Well, so many of them have been famous men.
5: Well, you were obscure. Oh, but you're famous now, aren't you? Well, I seem to be stimulating, if nothing else.
7: If I'd been famous then, you probably wouldn't have walked out on me the last minute the way you did.
5: Bunny.
7: I wish you wouldn't call me Bunny.
5: Well, I always did. What is your real name?
7: You know perfectly well.
5: I swear I don't.
7: My name's Leander.
5: Oh, Bunny, really?
7: That's my name.
5: Oh, I'd forgotten that. Leander. He did something in the Hellespont, didn't he? What did he do in the Hellespont?
7: Beside the point.
5: Sorry. You say you wanted to tell me something.
7: Yes, yes.
5: Oh, I love to be told things.
7: Marion? Marion, that night that you left me...
5: Oh, we'd quarreled about something, hadn't we?
7: I plunged into work. I worked fiercely to forget you. And yet...
5: And yet?
7: It left something bitter in my mind. Something...
5: Unresolved?
7: Yes, yes. All these years, I wanted to see you to get it off my mind.
5: Did you... You want the last word, Bunny dear?
7: I wanted to see you, to stand before you, to tell myself, well, here she is, and what of it?
5: Well, can you?
7: Yes. Yes.
5: Good for you, Bunny. I know just how you feel. It's like having a tooth out, isn't it?
7: You're evil, Marion. You haven't the face of evil, but you're evil.
5: Oh, Bunny, darling. Now, you can't mean that, surely. You know perfectly well I'm not evil. Casual, maybe, but not evil. Well, good heavens, Bunny, I might as well say that you're evil because you're intolerant. These are differences in temperament, that's all. Charming differences in temperament.
7: That's sophistry.
5: Oh, well, come on, let's be more friendly. Let's have a cup of tea, huh? What? Will your constituents mind if you have a cup of tea with a notorious woman?
7: Oh, well, Marion,
5: will they have to know?
7: Well, I'm afraid I can't, Marion. I have to be getting on.
5: Oh, stay and have some tea. Oh, Minnie! Minnie!
8: Yeah, Fräulein?
5: Vicky! Ted!
8: Yeah, I made it already.
5: There, now, you see how easy it is?
7: Marion.
5: Yes, Benny.
7: About the painting.
5: Oh, I was only joking. Don't let yourself be bullied into it.
7: I've never been done in oils. It might do for campaign purposes. And if I should be elected, it would be very helpful to you in Washington.
5: Well, I might try. Yes, I will try. I'll make you look like Warren G. Harding. Clinch those women's votes. Oh, you're a darling. I must kiss you for it.
7: Why, Marion, I...
5: It's just a rush of feeling, dear. Oh, I'll get it, Minnie.
7: Oh, Marion.
5: Yes, Bunny.
7: Would you mind, in front of strangers, not to call me Bunny?
5: Oh, of course. Oh, what is it, Bunny?
7: Leander.
5: Coming! Leander, Hellespont, Leander, hero and...
1: Well, Miss Froude?
5: Oh, you did come back. How nice. Do come in, Mr...
1: Kurt.
5: Oh.
1: With a K.
5: Well, I'll try to remember. Oh, this is Senator Nolan, Mr. Kurt.
7: I am not Senator Nolan.
5: Well, but you will be. Can't I just call you that between ourselves? It gives me such a quiet sense of power.
8: Here's the tea, Fräulein. Where shall I put it?
5: Oh, right here, Minnie. Oh, did you bring an extra cup for Mr. Kurt?
8: Yeah.
5: Well, that'll be all, Minnie. You will have a cup, Mr. Kurt.
1: I am not impressed by politicians, and I did not come here to drink tea. I am here on business.
5: Well, you can do both. They do in England. American businessmen are so tense. Tea, Bunny?
1: I am not tense, and I am not a businessman.
7: Well, whatever you are, you're very ill-mannered.
1: Well, that's true, Senator.
7: I am not a senator.
5: Oh, isn't it nice you agree? You know, for a moment, I thought you weren't going to hit it off.
7: In my day, if a boy came in and behaved like this before a lady, he'd be horsewhipped.
1: Well, when you get into the Senate, you can introduce a horsewhipping bill. Probably bring you great acclaim.
7: You talk like a communist.
1: And you talk like a senator.
5: Oh, dear.
1: Miss Froude, you granted me an interview at 4:30. It is now after 6. I have lost an hour in which I might have read a first-class book or made love to a girl or had an idea. An irreparable hour. Now, will you see me alone or will you keep me here fencing with this inadequate antagonist?
5: You are unquestionably the most impossible young man I've ever met. Now go away.
1: Right. So long, Senator. So long, Miss Froude.
5: Young man.
1: Well?
5: Well, Mr. Nolan is an old friend of mine, and I'd consult him in any case about whatever business you suggest. Can't you speak in front of him?
1: No, I'm very sorry, but I can't.
5: Oh, but please, wait 1 minute.
1: All right, 1 minute. 60 seconds.
5: After all, Bunny, I can't afford to... Perhaps you had better.
7: I'm not sure it's safe to leave you alone with a character like that.
5: Oh, nonsense. Minnie's in her room with a bow and arrow.
7: Well, I have to go in any case. I have to meet Oren and Slade.
5: Oren? Oh, yes, your fiancé and her father. Yes, you better rush, dear. Are you in the book? I'll telephone you.
7: No, you better not. I shall communicate with you. Good night.
5: Oh.
1: Good night, Sir Galahad.
5: Well, I'm afraid you didn't make a very good impression on him.
1: Well, that's just too bad.
5: Well, now, that's no young way for a young man to get on in the world. He's a very important person.
1: That's what passes for importance. Stuffed shirt, flatulent and pompous. You aren't taken in by him, are you?
5: Well, as a matter of fact, he's a very nice man. Simple and kindly.
1: I bet he isn't simple and I bet he isn't kindly. I bet he's greedy and vicious.
5: Oh, really? That's...
1: Anyway, he's a hypocrite. When a man starts worrying out loud about unprotected women, you can be sure he's a hypocritical sensualist.
5: You're a violent young man, aren't you?
1: You're one of those tolerant people, aren't you? See the best in people?
5: You say that as if tolerance were a crime.
1: Your kind is. It's criminal because it encourages dishonesty, incompetence, weakness, and all kinds of knavery. What you call tolerance, I call sloppy laziness.
5: You are a fanatical young man.
1: Having said what you think, you dispose of me. Well, so be it. Now, let's get down to business.
5: You are also a little patronizing.
1: Thank you, Miss Froude. I am the editor of a magazine called Every Week. You know it?
5: I think I've seen it on the newsstand.
1: Well, I want you to write your biography, to run serially in Every Week. Later, of course, you can bring it out as a book.
5: My biography?
1: Yes. The story of your life.
5: I know the meaning of the word.
1: The money's pretty good. I'm prepared to give you an advance of $2,000.
5: Oh, but I'm not a writer. I wouldn't know how to begin.
1: Well, you were born, weren't you? Begin with that.
5: Oh, my friends tell me I write pleasant letters, but... Look here, why should you want this story from me? I'm not a first-rate artist, you know. Not by far. I'm just clever.
1: It's not you. It's the celebrities you painted.
5: You're a brutal young man. I rather like you.
1: I feel there's a great story in you.
5: You make me sound like an institution. Oh, you won't do anything lurid, will you?
1: Just print the story, practically, as you write it.
5: Oh, I'm scared.
1: Nonsense. Here's your first check, $2,000.
5: Oh!
1: We'll announce it next month. First installment the following month, okay?
5: Oh, but I can't promise a thing like that.
1: Why not?
5: Well, it'll worry me too much.
1: Well, don't promise then. Just get to work.
5: But what do I do first?
1: Well, if I were you, I'd sit down.
5: Oh.
1: Right here at the desk.
5: Uh-huh.
1: Here's a sheet of paper.
5: Yes.
1: Here's a pencil. Mm. There now. You're all set.
5: Well, how can I go out to dinner? Well, how can I ever do anything with a chapter to write?
1: Well, after all, you don't have to think up anything. Just tell what happened to you.
5: Can I use names?
1: When they're famous, yes. The others you can fake if you want to.
5: Oh. What's your name?
1: I told you. My name is Kurt.
5: I know, with a K, but what's your name?
1: Richard.
5: Oh. Oh, I tell you, Dickie, when I think of the funny men I've known, well, they're pretty nearly all brothers under the skin, Dickie.
1: Well, that's an angle.
5: Oh, Dickie, I think it'll be marvelous. And imagine I'm going to be paid for it. Dickie, you're an angel.
1: That's me, Angel Kurt. Well, so long.
5: But you can't leave me like this, Dickie.
1: Like what?
5: Alone with my life.
1: Maybe it's time you got a good, straight, clear-eyed look at it. Alone. Without anybody around to hold your hand.
5: Oh, I think it'd worry me. And besides, there's something about it. I don't know.
1: What?
5: Well, vulgar. Everybody writing his autobiography. Who cares?
1: Well, wrong hunch. Sorry to have taken up your valuable time.
5: Now, what do you mean?
1: I was mistaken, that's all. In your desire to escape vulgarity, you would probably be thin. You might even achieve refinement. I'm not interested.
5: You're insufferable.
1: And you're a false alarm.
5: Congratulations. You brought me to the verge of losing my temper. But I'll tell you this. My story won't be thin and episodic because my life hasn't been thin and episodic. And I'm going to write the damn thing just to show you. And I'm starting right now. Chapter one, I am born.
1: Good. I'll be running along.
5: Huh? Oh, come in tomorrow afternoon for a cocktail.
1: Whose memoirs are these going to be? Yours or mine?
5: Well, you're an editor, aren't you? Come in and edit.
1: All right, I'll come. But if you aren't here, I'll go away and won't wait a minute. So long.
5: What an extraordinary young man.
6: Excuse, Marion, you want I should clear away the tea things?
5: I am born.
6: Us?
5: I am born... I meet Richard Kurt. Well, Minnie, here I have the outline. I am born, I meet Richard Kurt. Now all I have to do is fill in between.
6: Yeah?
5: Oh, fix something light, will you, Minnie? I'm not going out.
6: Oh, you're having someone in?
5: No, Minnie. I'm spending the evening alone with my life.

0: Now, Act Two of the Best Plays production of Biography, starring Fay Emerson. And your host, John Chapman.
1: Three weeks have passed since Richard Kirk, editor of Every Week magazine, persuaded Marion Froude to write the story of her life. It is also 3 weeks since Leander Nolan, her childhood sweetheart, persuaded her to paint his portrait for his forthcoming campaign for the U.S. Senate. At the moment, she is enjoying a rare instant's relaxation in the company of Fedak, her old friend from pre-war Vienna.
2: Well, my dear, which career do I interrupt, the writer or the artist?
3: I honestly don't know, Fady. While I'm painting, I think of funny things to write, funny phrases. It won't be a serious biography, thank goodness. But I don't want it to be trivial either.
2: I think you escaped that, Marion.
3: Well, my friendships haven't been trivial, have they?
2: No, they haven't. Have you seen that bombastic young editor lately?
3: Oh, he comes in every once in a while to see how I'm getting on. He's quite insulting. But underneath his arrogance, I suspect he's very uncertain.
2: Oh, now don't tell me he has an inferiority complex.
3: Well, I think he has.
2: I think you make excuses for him.
3: Well, perhaps I do. There's a kind of honesty about him I like.
2: Oh.
3: Nothing like that, Fady. I don't mind telling you, I like him very much, but...
2: I think he is destined to...
3: Oh, no. He's not interested. His passions are all reserved for advancing his own ideas of justice.
2: A fanatic.
3: Unassailable. But I'm optimistic. Life is so much more resourceful and resilient than oneself, isn't it?
2: How beautifully you put such things.
3: You know, Fady, 3 weeks ago I felt tired. It troubled me. But now I feel myself suddenly, doing Leander on canvas and myself on paper. New vista. Very exciting.
2: All this enthusiasm for art and literature alone.
3: Of course. Now, Fady, what did you think?
2: I don't believe it.
3: No, writing's biography's done wonders for me. Writing enforces silence and solitude on one. I've always lived in such a rush.
2: Well, the doorbell still seems to be ringing. Shall I answer it?
3: Well, Manny's doing the hall. She'll get it. It's probably the Honorable Leander Nolan. He's due for a sitting today. Manny?
4: Nolan.
3: Oh, Bunny. Come on in, Bunny.
5: I'm sorry, Marion. I can't stay very long, but...
3: Oh, you know Mr. Fedak, Bunny?
5: Yes.
3: Well, you'll have to sit for me, if only for a moment, Bunny. Now, will Fady embarrass you?
5: As a matter of fact, Marion, I...
3: Oh, come on, sit down. Go on, sit. The light's getting bad.
5: Oh, very well.
3: And we can go on talking while I squeeze my paints. Oh, Fady, guess who telephoned today? I haven't seen him in years. Ask him for dinner.
2: Could be any one of a thousand of your friends.
3: Warwick Wilson, the movie star. I think he wants a mention in my biography. Poor old Timpy.
5: Did you say your biography?
3: Why, yes, Bunny.
5: Then this is all true.
3: What, dear?
5: This, in this magazine.
3: Now, don't get up, Bunny. Don't disturb your pose. I'll reach for it. Oh, I lost the place. Oh. Oh, dear. Oh, Fady, can you see from there?
2: Glamorous artist to reveal secrets of royalty in every week.
3: Oh, dear. It makes me out sort of a female Casanova.
5: Marion, I...
3: What's the matter, Bunny? You seem under a strain today.
5: Can't you manage a little privacy for your sitters, at least? It's like being watched while you're taking a bath.
3: I'm so sorry, Bunny.
2: I quite sympathize with Mr. Nolan. Well, I'm off, Marion. Off he does in.
3: Bye.
2: Goodbye, Mr. Nolan.
3: No, don't touch him.
2: Excuse. Most happy, Mr. Nolan. See you later.
3: Now then, move ahead just a bit.
5: Marion, this confounded biography, are you really writing it?
3: Well, yes, I am.
5: What do you intend to tell?
3: Well, that's like asking me what I've been doing all my life.
5: When does it start?
3: With my birth. Coincidence, isn't it?
5: All the time back home when you were a girl in Knoxville?
3: Oh, yes, of course. I've had a wonderful time going back over it all.
5: Everything?
3: Well, everything I can remember.
5: Well, do I come into it?
3: First love, Bunny. How can I possibly leave you out? Why, you started me. See, that's a good idea for a chapter heading, isn't it? Bunny starts me. I must put that down.
5: Marion, this is no joke. I warn you that...
3: Warn me? Let me understand you. Are you seriously asking me to give up an opportunity like this just
5: because... If you're doing this for money, I know you've been pretty hard up. I promise I'll get you commissions enough to more than make up for what you get out of this story. I was talking about you the other day to Orrin.
3: Orrin?
5: Orrin Kennicott, Slade's father, my prospective father-in-law. He's a big man, you know. I'm sure I can get him to sit for you.
3: I'm sorry, the tip isn't big enough.
5: Marion, I...
3: It amuses me to write my life. I will therefore... pass up the pleasure of painting your father-in-law. I will even give up the pleasure of painting you. And we can part friends then, can't we? Goodbye, Bunny.
5: Marion, you can't send me away like this.
3: I think it's better we part now while we can still do so with some dignity, shall we?
5: You don't realize what's involved my entire career, Marion.
3: Please.
5: A revelation of this kind coming at this moment might be fatal to my chances for the Senate.
3: Revelation? You make me feel like... Well, I can't tell you what you make me feel like.
5: You don't understand. The people I'm depending on to elect me aren't sophisticated people like you or me.
3: Oh?
5: Well, what I mean is they're country people, essentially. My future father-in-law is sympathetic to their point of view.
3: Jeremy, your father-in-law... Is he the man with the chest expansion?
5: He's a fine, sturdy man. As you perhaps know, he makes a fetish of exercise.
3: You see his picture in shorts in the health magazine?
5: There's no disgrace in that.
3: Oh, it doesn't shock me, Bunny. I was just identifying him, that's all.
5: I owe everything to Kennicott. I wouldn't be running for the Senate right now if it weren't for him. I can't risk offending him.
3: What in heaven's name has happened to you anyway? You used to be quite a nice boy. Even fun occasionally.
5: Well, maybe if you had stuck to me.
3: Oh, poor Bunny, I'm sorry for you. I really am.
5: Don't touch me.
3: But, Bunny...
5: Do you think I'm not human?
3: Well, of all the contradictory...
5: I realized the moment I came in here. The moment that I saw you again.
3: But, Bunny, you're engaged and you're going to be a senator.
5: Forget it. Forget I ever said. Oh, I wish I'd never come back into your life. This was a terrible mistake. You'd forgotten me.
3: Oh, you're wrong. First love... One doesn't forget that.
5: But you did. And if you got the chance, you'd humiliate me again.
3: It's not a question of pride or vanity between us. We're friends, old friends.
5: Well, you're saying that to get around me. You were always good at that. But I warn you, Marion. I solemnly warn you.
3: I never in my life have I seen a man vacillate so much between passion and threat.
5: I shall find ways to stop you. Mr. Kennicott, my future father-in-law, is a very powerful man.
3: I know. Extraordinary bicep.
5: I tell you, this matter is beyond flippancy.
3: Yes, I can see that now.
5: Think it over, Marion, and let me know your decision.
3: Oh, yes, I'll think it over. And I'll give you my answer tomorrow.
6: Don't let him frighten you, Marion. He can't do anything.
3: Ah, but evidently Mr. Kennicott can. Oh, Dickie, can it be that I control the election of senators from Tennessee?
6: What I don't understand is how you could have ever loved a stuffed shirt like that.
3: Well, he wasn't a stuffed shirt. That's the funny part. How do we all emerge into what we are? Now, how did I emerge from what I was into what I am? I was a tremulous young girl. I was eager. I was naive. And look at me now. Oh, time, Dickie. Now, what will you be at 40? A bondholder and a commuter. Oh, Dickie.
6: I'll never be 40.
3: Well, how will you avoid it?
6: I'll use myself up before I'm 40.
3: Oh, I don't think so. I sometimes wake up on certain mornings feeling absolutely immortal. Indestructible. One is perpetually reborn, I think, Dickie. And everyone should write one's life, I think. Not for publication, but for oneself. A kind of spiritual spring cleaning.
6: Well, it's easy for anyone who's lived as you have to make romantic generalizations. It's very pleasant for you to believe them. I shan't disillusion you. Why should I? It's not important.
3: I'd no idea you felt this way about me. You despise me, don't you?
6: Yes.
3: Why?
6: Why did we start this?
3: All because of my little biography. Seems incredible that anyone would take the trouble
6: to... I'd just like to see them try. I'd just like to, that's all.
3: What would you do?
6: I'd make the Honorable Nolan the laughingstock of the country and his athletic father-in-law, too. I'd just plaster them, that's what I'd do.
3: You sound vindictive.
6: Baby, I am vindictive.
3: It's funny. I'm just amused.
6: Amused?
3: Oh, I'd better get that. It's late. Hello?
7: May I speak to Mr. Kurt, please?
3: Oh, it's for you, Dickie.
6: Who is it?
3: I don't know. Sounds important.
6: Yes?
7: Kurt, this is McNally. I wanted to be sure and catch you tonight.
6: What's up, Chief?
7: This biography of Fruit. I want to talk to you about it.
6: Oh, you do you?
7: I think we'd better kill it.
6: I expected that.
7: Have you talked to Kennicott?
6: Never met the gentleman.
7: You will, but don't commit yourself one way or the other till you've talked to me.
6: Okay, I'll be round first thing in the morning. So long.
7: I'm sorry, Kurt.
6: Well, they've begun.
3: Dickie.
6: Yes?
3: As far as my story is concerned, I'll call it a day.
6: What?
3: Let's forget all about it, shall we?
6: Forget? Now, look, if you let me down, I'll hate you.
3: Dickie. Tell me something. Why won't you tell me about yourself?
6: For instance?
3: Well, I don't know anything about you, really. Who do you live with?
6: I live alone.
3: Are you in love with anybody?
6: No.
3: Where are your parents?
6: They're dead.
3: Long?
6: My mother is. I hardly remember her.
3: Well, your father. Do you remember your father?
6: Yes. I remember him all right.
3: What did your father do?
6: He was a coal miner.
3: Well, won't you tell me about him? I'd like to know.
6: I was a kid of 14. There was a strike. One day my father took me out for a walk. Sunny spring morning. We stopped to listen to an organizer. My father was a mild little man with kind of faded, tired blue eyes. We stood on the outskirts of the crowd. My father was holding me by the hand. All of a sudden, some shots rang out and everybody scattered. My father was bewildered. He didn't know which way to turn. A second later, he crumpled down beside me. He was bleeding. He was still holding my hand. He died like that. Are there any other glamorous facts of my existence you would like to know?
3: Oh, you poor boy. I knew there was something. I knew it.
6: It's trivial, really. Everyone has to die. The point is to have fun while you're alive, isn't it? Well, you managed. I congratulate you.
3: Dickie, darling, why are you so bitter against me? Why against me?
6: You want to know that, too? Well, it's because I...
3: Dearest. Hush, don't say any more. Not anymore.
6: Marion. Oh, Marion. My angel.
3: Oh, Dickie. Why have you been afraid to love me?

0: 5 o'clock we entered. Still no sign of her. Does she know I'm a busy man?
1: She's not impressed by busy men, Orrin.
0: I know these fly-by-night characters. I've dealt with them before. Bad air in this place. Bet she's under exercise.
1: On the contrary, she's radiantly healthy.
0: Cosmetics, I bet these fly-by-night characters...
1: Why do you keep calling her a fly-by-night character? She's nothing of the sort.
0: Look here, Leander. I suspect that you are still in love with this woman.
1: Nonsense.
0: My daughter feels the same thing.
1: Slade? You've discussed this with Slade?
0: She's disgusted with me. She's no fool, that girl. She said, don't stall me, Dad. Come clean. So I told her.
1: You told her?
0: Yesterday. Told her it happened 15 years ago, that you were a young fellow, didn't know anything about women, were just naturally taken in.
1: That's not true. I was not taken in.
0: There you go, defending the woman that's endangering your entire career, using up my energies and
1: well,
0: yours.
1: What did Slade say when you told her?
0: Nothing. You know Slade's not the talking kind, but she'll be all right. All wool in the yard wide, that girl is. But I warn you, Leander, don't tamper with the most precious and rare thing.
1: Yes,
0: and,
1: yes, I know, I know. The point is, what are we going to do?
0: Of course, I can get that young fellow Kurt fired from his magazine job. But from what you told me, Leander, he's got something up his sleeve.
1: I'm afraid so.
0: That's what I want to find out from your lady friend, and I've got a pretty sure idea right now what it is. Money, Leander.
1: Money?
0: Blackmail.
1: You're crazy.
0: When you know as much about women as I do, you'll know they all have blackmail up their sleeve.
1: Now, look here,
0: you listen to me, son. Now, you'd better make up your mind whether you want this blackmailing female or whether you want my daughter. And you'd better make it up right quick.
1: I resent your tone, Orrin. I won't be ordered around as if I were a high-grade servant.
0: Now, son, when you get control of your temper and cool down a little bit, you'll see that my ordering hasn't been so bad for you. In fact,
1: Now, quiet. There's someone at the door.
0: You were mighty successful as a lawyer, I acknowledge. But in politics... Oh, where is that maid, anyhow?
1: Well, she's a little deaf. Maybe I'd better answer it.
2: Hello, Leander.
1: Slade.
2: What are you two looking so foolish about? Hello, Dad.
0: Daughter, what are you doing here?
2: Came to have my picture painted. What are you?
0: Your coming here at this time is most inopportune, Slade. We are here on business.
2: I can imagine.
1: I'm very glad you came, Slade. I want you to meet the woman that your father has just been accusing of the most reprehensible crime.
2: I'm pretty anxious to get a load of her myself. Say, it's a nice layout. Wish I were artistic. What a lucky gal. Paintbrush and an easel, and she can set up shop anywhere in the world. That's independence for you.
0: Slade, this is no time. Please leave before she comes.
2: Not I. Just my luck. When the story's going to come out which has something in it I want to read, you two killjoys are going to suppress it.
1: This isn't exactly a joke, you know, Slade.
2: I mean it. At least I hope you'll buy the manuscript.
0: I've spoiled you, Slade. I've been too easy with you.
2: But I'm curious, Father. Can't you understand that? I want to find out what Leander was like before he became ambitious.
0: Slade!
2: This story might hurt you with the voters in Tennessee, Leander, but it's given me a kick out of you. I didn't know it was there.
1: Indeed?
2: Yes, indeed.
1: Well, if your interest in me requires the artificial stimulus of an episode that happened 20 years ago...
2: It certainly requires something.
1: Does it?
0: No, children.
1: We're not children. If it's as bad as that, then I think perhaps we both better...
2: Call it a day. Father, Leander's giving your daughter the air. Do something.
0: Well, I don't blame him for being irritated. You should not be here. Please go home.
2: In a moment. Are we no longer engaged, Leander?
1: That is not for me to say.
2: Gentlemen to the last. At the very
0: moment... Slade, you're talking too much! Shut up!
2: Just at the very moment when I was saying to myself, well, if a brilliant and beautiful woman who's played footsie with royalty in the capitals of the world loved him... Maybe there's a secret charm in him that I have overlooked. Just when I... Oh, that must be my rival.
3: Good evening, Minnie.
4: Good evening, Herr Kurt.
3: Well, gentlemen, I can't honestly say I'm surprised to see you here.
1: Mr. Kurt, allow me to...
3: I can guess who it is and why you're here. Having failed to intimidate me, you are here to intimidate Miss Froude. Well, I can advise you that you will fail with her, too.
2: Why doesn't somebody introduce me to this interesting young man?
0: He may be interesting, but he's a very foolish young man.
3: Possibly, but if you ask me, I think you're being foolish.
0: Are we? How do you figure that, young man?
2: Yes, how?
0: Oh, hush your mouth.
3: Because I'm going to publish Miss Froude's book myself. And I promise you, it'll be the best advertised first book that's come out in a long time.
2: Good. Will you send me the advance sheets? I'll make it worth your while, Mr. Curtis.
0: I can see you're an extremely impulsive young man.
3: You can.
0: Have you ever inquired, may I ask?
2: Look out, Richard. This is going to be dangerous.
0: Have you inquired into the penalties for libel, Mr. Curtis?
3: Sue your heads off. I promise the two of you I'll give you the fight of your lives.
2: Good for you, Richard. Well, how nice. I'm sorry to be late.
3: Marion, this chivalrous gentleman has just been proposing to sue you for libel. He considers...
5: Give me a chance to greet my guest, Dickie.
2: I'm Slade Kennicott, Miss Frood. Well, how very nice of you to come. Is this Mr. Kennicott?
0: My pleasure, ma'am.
5: Well, I'm so glad to see you. Hello, Bunny.
2: Good grief, Bunny.
5: Oh, I'm so sorry, Leander.
1: Well, that's all right, Mary.
5: Now, Dickie, what's all this about a libel suit? Whom have I defamed?
3: The Honorable Mr. Nolan.
5: Oh, have I? Oh, I'm tired. Sit by me, won't you, Miss Kennicott?
2: Thanks.
5: Well, you're very pretty.
2: Thanks.
5: Bunny, I congratulate you. If Bunny lets me, I'd like to paint you, Miss Kennicott.
2: You're very lovely.
5: Well, thank you, my dear.
2: I can't tell you how curious I've been about you.
5: Oh, really? How nice.
2: Yes, you
0: this
2: see...
0: is all very well, but I'm a very busy man.
5: You know, Mr. Kennicott, it seems so strange to see you with all your clothes on.
0: Mm-hmm.
5: What a pity. As an artist, I must say it seems a pity to conceal that wonderful chest development that I've admired so often in Body Beautiful.
0: That's neither here nor there.
5: Oh, it seems to me that it's decidedly there.
0: Slade, you've upset everything by coming here.
5: No, it's my fault. I've wandered from the subject, I'm afraid. Now, what was it?
3: A libel suit.
5: Oh, yes. Now then, what's it about?
3: The Honorable Nolan is going to sue you for libel.
1: I'll punch your head if you say that again.
3: On the assumption that when you say in your story that you and he were in love. You were lying and defaming his character.
5: Oh, Bunny. Oh, you must want to be a senator very, very badly.
1: I never said it, I tell you. It wasn't my idea.
5: Well, as a matter of fact, how could I prove it? Did you ever write to me, Bunny?
1: I don't remember.
5: I don't know why it is that the things one writes when one is young sound so foolish afterwards. Has that ever occurred to you, Mr. Kennicott?
0: I don't admit the fact.
5: No?
0: I was looking over some old editorials of mine, and they're just as apropos today as they when they were written. I haven't changed my ideas in 25 years.
5: How very steadfast. Now, if the world were equally changeless, how consistent that would make you.
0: As I said before, this is getting us nowhere. Now, don't you think, Miss Froude, that the only way we can settle this is by ourselves? I can see you're a sensible woman.
3: Oh. You don't have to talk to him at all if you don't want to, Marion.
5: Oh, but I'd love to. I've always wanted to meet Mr. Kennicott. I tell you, why don't you all wait in my bedroom? It's fairly tidy, I think.
2: Why don't you take me for a walk, Dickie?
5: Oh, yes, do that, Dickie. A walk will do you good.
3: But, Marion, I...
5: Hmm?
3: All right. Come on.
2: Thank you.
5: See you
2: bye
5: later. Bye.
2: Bye, Dad.
5: Now, Mr. Kennicott.
0: You won't mind if I speak very frankly to you, Miss Froude.
5: Oh, not at all.
0: Well, Miss Froude...
5: Oh, call me Marion. Everybody does.
0: Thanks. Call me Orin.
5: All right. I'll try. Orin fits you. Strong, rugged strength.
0: Thank you. I was going to say, you're not at all what I expected to meet, Marion.
5: Oh, well, tell me all about it. I'd love to know.
0: Well, you're kind of homey, you know, folksy.
5: Well, I am just a small-town girl from Tennessee. I sometimes wonder at myself how I ever got so far away.
0: Metabolism.
5: I beg your pardon?
0: I always say take most of the bad men and most of the loose women, correct their metabolism, and you correct them.
5: Oh, that's... very interesting. Have you ever written anything about that?
0: I'm considering it right now.
5: Oh, I do wish you would. Well, I get so impatient of myself sometimes, of my physical limitations. Well, my mind is seething with ideas, but I haven't the physical energy to go on working. Now, why is that, Mr. Kennicott?
0: Defective
5: metabolism.
0: tell me.
5: What?
0: Do you, eat enough roughage?
5: I don't know. Offhand. Well, as I say, Orin, one is so ignorant of these fundamental things.
0: Well, I can see this, Marion. If you'd met me instead of Leander when you were a young girl, you'd have been a different woman.
5: Oh, I'm sure I would.
0: And it's, not too late.
5: Oh, really?
0: what are you doing tomorrow evening?
5: Why, I'm free.
6: Will you have dinner with me?
5: Oh, I'd be delighted.
6: Fine, then we can go over this little matter quietly, make a friendly adjustment.
5: Oh, what fun. Oh, yes.
6: Here's my card with the address. It's Roof Apartments. I'm a widower.
5: Irresistible combination.
6: Till tomorrow, then, dear lady.
5: Till tomorrow.

0: Dickie, that Oren, it's too good to be true.
1: What are you talking about?
0: Mr. Kennicott, he's the quaintest man I ever met in my life.
1: He may be quaint to you, but to me he's a putrescent old hypocrite.
0: Oh, you're so merciless in your judgments, Dickie. I adore you and love you. But I'd hate to live in a country where you were dictator.
1: I don't understand you. These people insult you, flout you in every way, and you're amused, always amused.
0: Yes, I am amused.
1: Temporizing with those... I just don't understand you, Mary.
0: Well, of course you don't. That's the difference, or one of the differences between 25 and 35.
1: If the time ever comes when I'm amused by what I should hate, I hope somebody shoots me. What did you tell Kennicott?
0: Oh, nothing. Simply nothing. He gave me health hints.
1: Health hints?
0: Well, I saw no point in having a scene with him.
1: What the devil are you afraid of, anyway? I had a scene in the office today, and I was prepared for one here till you let me down.
0: Prepared? I think you were eager.
1: Well, what if I was? It's in your behalf, isn't it?
0: Ah, but you forget, Dickie. You're a born martyr. I'm not. As a matter of fact, Dickie, why do you insist on forcing through this silly little biography of mine? Wouldn't it be better for all concerned to give it up?
1: Marion, you'd give it up?
0: Why not?
1: After all this, after all I've risked for... Oh, yes. Yes, of course. Then you could marry Nolan and live happily forever after and be amused. Goodbye, and this time I mean it.
0: Oh, Dickie! Oh, poor darling. Oh, poor boy.
2: Hello, Marion.
0: Oh, hello, Bunny, dear.
2: Excuse me for rushing in on you like this.
0: I've been expecting you.
2: I must have known. I must have felt it. What would happen, Marion?
0: Bunny, dear, you're all worked up.
2: Marion, I've done it.
0: Done what?
2: Broken with Slade. Broken with Kennicott. Broken with all of them.
0: Oh, Bunny.
2: When Oren told me what you'd done, that you were going to give up the story.
0: He said
2: that he was sure that he could get you to do it. Well, it all came over me. Your generosity, your wonderful generosity.
0: Oh, Bunny.
2: I saw then that all this, what I'd been telling myself that I wanted, Slade, a senatorship, all of it, that I didn't want it, that I wasn't up to it, that I was scared to death of it. I told Slade.
0: You told her?
2: Yes.
0: What did she say?
2: She said she knew it. She's clever, that girl. She's cleverer than I am. Even cleverer than you. I'm afraid of her cleverness. I'm uncomfortable with it. It's you I love, Marion. I mean, I want to marry you.
0: Well, I'm terribly touched by this, Bunny, darling, but I can't marry you.
2: Why not?
0: If I married you, it would be for the wrong reasons. And besides, I think you're wrong about Slade. She's very nice, you know. It's her manner that shocks you. If you really understood me, I'd shock you a great deal more, Bunny.
2: I'd risk it. Marion, my dearest Marion, won't you give me some hope?
0: Oh, I'm sorry, Bunny, but you see, I'm in love. I'm in love with Dickie.
2: Oh, I see. Are you going to marry him?
0: No.
2: Anybody else but him. Oh, I'm sorry. I'm sorry, Marion. It's funny, isn't it? Oh. It's a joke, isn't it?
0: Oh, I'm terribly fond of you, Bunny. I always will be. That kind of tenderness outlasts many things.
2: I'll go on, I suppose.
0: Oh, of course you will. Goodbye, Bunny, dear.
2: Goodbye, Marion.
0: Oh, and Bunny.
2: Yes?
0: Will you please tell Mr. Kennicott for me that... Well, that I've been called out of town suddenly and can't dine with him tomorrow night. You will see him, won't you?
2: Yes. Yes, I'll see him.

0: Please. Forgive me, Marion. Please.
1: Come. Come in, Dickie. Over here. Sit down here beside me, dear.
0: These moods come over me. I can't control myself. Marion, it's because I love you so much. I can't bear to think of...
1: I know, dear, I know.
0: I'm torn up all the time, torn to bits.

0: We're away from people by ourselves.
1: Why not, Dickie? We can go now if you want to.
0: It's a crazy dream. How can we possibly leave now? With the book coming out and...
1: Dickie, I must tell you...
0: What?
1: You must be patient. You must try to understand my point of view.
0: What do you mean?
1: I've destroyed the book, Dickie.
0: Destroyed it?
1: Yes, I'm sorry. It seemed the simple thing to do, the inevitable thing.
0: What about me? You might have consulted me after what I went
1: I'm
0: through.
1: I'm terribly sorry, but I couldn't possibly have published that book.
0: But why? Why?
1: All those people, Dickie. Poor Bunny. That ridiculous old Kennicott. To you, these rather ineffectual, blundering people symbolizes the forces that have hurt you, and you hate them. But I don't hate them. I can't hate them.
0: I see now why everything is this way. Why the injustice and cruelty go on year after year, century after century, without change. Because as they become older, people become tolerant. Things amuse them. Well, I hate you, and I hate your tolerance. I always did.
1: I know you do. You hate my essential quality, the thing that's me. That's what I was thinking just now, and that's what makes me sad.
0: Well, there's nothing more to be said, is there?
1: I suppose not. Won't you kiss me goodbye?
0: Marion.
1: Oh, darling, I'd try to change you. I know I would, Dickie, and if I changed you, I'd destroy what makes me love you.
0: Marion.
1: Goodbye, my darling. Goodbye, my dearest.

0: Minnie.
1: Something is wrong?
0: Oh, no, Minnie, I'm all right.
1: Oh, I think maybe does telegram bring you bad news?
0: Telegram? What telegram?
1: This telegram I put on your table here.
0: Oh, but I didn't even know.
1: Bad news?
0: Oh. Oh, this is from heaven. Oh, Minnie, I want you to pack right away. We're leaving.
1: Leaving when?
0: Right away. Tonight. This is from Fady. Oh, listen, Minnie. Yeah. Can get you commissioned to paint Academy Award winners in Hollywood. Oh. Wire answer at once. Oh, pack everything, Minnie. I want to get out of here right away.
1: You do not think you better wait till tomorrow?
0: Oh, no, Minnie. Once the temptation to a journey comes into my head, I can't bear it till I'm on the way. This time we'll have a real trip, Minnie. From Hollywood, we'll go to Honolulu, and from there to Siam. How would you like that, Minnie?
1: Fine. That crazy court, he goes with us.
0: No, Minnie. No one. We travel alone.

0: We had a party last night. It's one of the places in a worse shape. You know how it is. You leave things overnight, takes twice as long to put them right. A bit like forgetting to watch your weight. Still, I watch mine every morning with the Kellogg's Special K breakfast. Fruit juice, black coffee or tea with lemon, a big bowl of Special K, a little milk and sugar, less than 250 calories, the lot. 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

0: detective story with a very important idea behind it, and I'm sure you'll find it worth your time. Back in the days when its author, Henrik Ibsen, some of them are now out of date or out of style, but others are just plainly and simply neglected. Poor Ibsen, one can reasonably imagine him sulking in one of the cooler corners of heaven reserved for Scandinavians, muttering in his beard about what has happened to his plays. But tonight's story is one that would surely snap him out of his dark mood. It's called An Enemy of the People. Arranged in contemporary terms, we're going to perform it for you now. For you and for Ibsen.
1: From Studio One, CBS presents An Enemy of the People by Henrik Ibsen.

0: 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We introduce the director of Studio One, Fletcher Markle.
1: Tonight, a social drama. But please don't let those words confuse you as to the nature of the play. It's a most arresting and provocative

0: affairs are going very nicely these days, Hostad.
1: That was the voice of Dr. Thomas Stockman. You've met him somewhere, or someone like him. He's slipping over into the heavy side of middle age. He's a family man with a grown-up daughter, Polly, and two sons in their teens. He's a confident man. It's in his walk, what he has to say, in his clothes, and most of all in the way he keeps taking off his glasses and waving them at you to stress his points. Just as he's waving them now at his friend Hofstad, a newspaper editor.
0: You know, it's nice to be comfortably off, Hofstad.
1: Of course you know men like Stockman.
0: We can afford a few luxuries now. Catherine says I almost earn as much as we spend.
2: Doing all right then, Thomas.
0: Oh, yes. Here, Hofstad, can I fix you up another drink?
1: Confident is right, since Dr. Stockman became medical officer for the big new health resort here in his hometown. He's worked up a nice private medical practice, too. His stock is pretty high among the townspeople because it was his idea developing the rather unusual mineral waters just on the edge of town.
0: There you are, Hofstad. Just the way you like it.
2: Oh, thank you, Thomas.
1: That fellow Stockman is talking to, Hofstad, he's a very good friend of the doctor's. He's editor of the People's Messenger, the local paper. Some people consider him pretty far advanced politically. That's one of the things Dr. Stockman likes about him. If Hofstad is the advanced element in the town, I suppose the doctor's brother, Peter, is at the opposite end of the scale of morality. Peter Stockman is the mayor of the town, and he'll probably get elected again next year if his speeches are dull enough, and they are, and if he compromises enough, and he does. Peter Stockman is also chairman of the board of directors for HR Enterprises, Health Resort Enterprises. He's done all right for himself. The two brothers never got along very well together. Too many differences between them.
0: Peter, you don't appreciate this town as I do. Having to live so long away from it in my little outpost up north, hardly seeing anybody. And to come back here, so much going on in the community spirit. I appreciate the town.
3: Yes, the town's all right, Thomas. Now with the new health resort, well, if it's a success, then we all gain.
0: It isn't just the money. It's having all kinds of things to work for and fight for. That's what matters.
3: Is it?
0: I'm really happy here as health officer. So comfortably off. Able to provide some comforts at last for Catherine and the children. We nearly starved up there in the north.
3: Oh, now, Thomas, you exaggerate.
0: Oh, I don't mean starvation from not enough to eat, but starvation for mental stimulation. Oh, the joy of mixing with progressive and inquiring minds like Hofstad. And...
3: Say, what's this article of yours Hofstad's going to print in his newspaper?
0: Oh, that, it's...
3: It's about the health resort, I hear.
0: Yes, it won't be going in the paper for a while yet, though.
3: Why not?
0: Oh, I'd rather not talk about it just now.
3: Look here, I'm entitled to know about all arrangements regarding HR Enterprises. You should route that matter through the proper channels, businesslike.
0: I see you've heard rumors.
3: Well, you have to check with your superiors. They're held responsible.
0: Well, Peter, it's too soon to talk about it.
3: Yes, you think you can say whatever you like and even write it. But believe me, this high and mighty independence, you'll pay for it sooner or later.
0: Yes, Peter.
3: I'm serious.
0: You always are, Peter. And about the wrong thing.
1: That rather typical exchange between the two brothers took place on a Tuesday afternoon. Neither knew how close they were to the most violent battle the two had ever had. The thing that set it off came that night. The doctor was sitting at home fooling and laughing with his family, and his father-in-law, Morton Callum, was over that night too, and Hofstad. And Stockman's daughter, Polly, a schoolteacher, came along late.
4: And then what happened, Daddy?
5: Yeah, Daddy, how'd you get out of it?
0: You weren't supposed to ask that question.
6: Oh, you shouldn't tell such tall tales to the children, Thomas.
7: What's all the laughing about?
0: Oh, Polly.
6: Fine thing. You enjoying yourselves while I've been out slaving?
2: Come on in and join the party.
6: Sure, Mr. Hofstad.
8: Well, Polly...
6: Hello, Grandfather. You here, too?
8: Yes, I came to see you, and you weren't here.
7: Oh, golly, am I tired. Is there any more tea there, Mom?
6: Well, get yourself a cup off the sideboard. Whole day teaching and 2 hours night school on top of that.
0: Well, do you think your students learned anything?
6: Sure, a bunch of smug lies. Come on, move over, Dad. Let me...
9: Polly, now, don't talk that way about your teaching. It's a wonderful profession.
6: Come on, Dad, over.
0: All right.
6: And none of your lectures, Mother, about the fine privilege of serving impressionable young minds.
0: There's room enough there for you, Polly. You're not that big yet.
6: Oh, I gained another pound today. Teaching may be a noble calling, but it's darn sedentary.
8: You'll become a fine, plump woman in no time.
6: Oh, that's terrible, Grandfather. Oh, say, Dad, I forgot. I have a letter for you.
10: A letter? Who's it from?
6: Wait a minute. It's here in my purse. Here it is. Postman gave it to me just as I was going out this morning. I didn't have time to come back.
0: So, you carry my mail with you all day. I've been expecting this.
11: What is it, Thomas?
0: Just a minute. Just as I thought. I'll greet my dear brother Peter with this in the morning. Now the town will have something to get head up about.
3: I don't understand all this, Thomas.
0: I kept quiet until I had proof, Peter, and now I've got it in this letter. I warned the board there were dangers in the design and location, but nobody would listen to me then. Well, they'll have to now.
3: Come to the point.
0: You know what this health resort we've sunk so much money in to attract tourists and invalids? Do you know what it really is?
3: What is it?
0: The whole place is a pest house.
3: A health resort?
0: Health. It's polluted. It's saturated with disease. All the waste product up at Mullerdale from the tannery, all that stinking filth is infecting the water in the pipes leading to the reservoir and seeps out on the shore, too.
3: Where the bathing beach is?
0: Exactly. Our bathing beach is a cesspool of dangerous bacteria.
3: But that's your father-in-law's problem. It's his tannery that's contaminating the water. And you'd better not cross up old Morton Callum. He's your security. Your family will be getting his money someday.
0: I know, Peter, but you must remember it was HR Enterprises that made the water diversion. Old Morton Callum isn't responsible. The tannery isn't responsible, not legally. Remember last year we had some tourists take sick here? Typhoid cases and cases...
3: They were infected before they came here. You said so, you said...
0: Well, I thought so then, but later, in the winter, I began to change my mind. So I went to work as health officer and got some samples of the water. I tried to make the tests myself, but with the small amount of lab equipment I have at hand...
3: Oh, you were mistaken, You couldn't prove it?
0: And I sent the samples, both of the drinking water and the swimming water, up to the university to have an accurate analysis made.
3: And?
0: Here it is, this letter. It proves the presence of decomposed organic matter in the water. Full of infusoria it's an appalling situation.
3: I don't believe it.
0: Well, here's the letter. Read it yourself.
3: Was it necessary for you to make all these investigations behind my back?
0: Yes, because until I was absolutely sure about it...
3: And you feel absolutely sure now.
0: It's there in the letter. Can you doubt it?
3: And as local health officer, you intend to bring this before the board?
0: Yes, I... prepared a report with recommendations. What we're giving the tourists now is a constant supply of disease germs. Just think, water that's infectious whether you drink it or swim in it. That's what we offer sick people who come to us in good faith and pay exorbitant rates to be made well again.
3: As usual, you exaggerate, do you not?
0: What's needed is a new drainage system to draw off the waste material from Mullerdale and relay the water...
3: Do the whole thing over again?
0: Well, do you see any other way out of it? I don't.
3: And what do we do with the resort in the meantime? Why, no one had come near the place after it got around that the water was dangerous.
0: Yes, but, Peter, that's what we're up against.
3: There are other towns along the waterfront that'll grab off our tourist trade. And then where are we going to be? We might as well give up the whole project, lose everything. And you can be proud of having ruined your hometown.
0: Me? I've ruined it. Yeah, I didn't put the bugs there.
3: Health Resort Enterprises is the only thing that ever brought any business to this town. We've got a bit of a future now.
0: Well, granted, what do you suggest we do?
3: Nothing. I'm not convinced that the water is as bad as
0: It'll be even worse this next summer when the hot weather comes. Want an epidemic on your hands?
3: Oh, stop exaggerating, Thomas. A competent physician ought to know what measures to take to prevent any trouble. Or at least to... Here's the whole point. You'll have to accept the engineering that's been done on the water system. Oh, I'm sure the board will give some consideration to your suggestions for improvements. As long as it doesn't cost too much.
0: That would be a nice piece of fraud.
3: Fraud?
0: Yes, a fraud. A lie. An out-and-out public crime.
3: I told you before, I'm not convinced there's any immediate danger.
0: Look, it was because of your influence, your pressure, that the health resort was built so near the water outlets from the tannery. Because you own property there. That's what's bothering you, that blunt-headed greed and stupidity of yours. Huh? I think I don't see through you.
3: What if I do protect my reputation? It's for the good of the town. I've done more for this place than any other mayor they've ever had. So it's in the public's interest to withhold that report. With an election coming on and... But later on, I'll raise the question with the board and we'll do our best, privately. But nothing of this is to leak out. Not a word to the public.
0: Well, I'm afraid I can't stop that now, Peter.
3: You better.
10: Too many people know about it already.
3: Who? Don't tell me those friends of yours on the People's Messenger, those yellow journalists, Hofstadt.
10: Well, that's right.
3: You and your busybody troublemaker, you want to cut off the most important source of income for the whole town.
0: But the source is poison, man. Stop and think. We're making a living out of retailing filth and corruption. Our business gets its dividends from a lie.
3: It's very painful for me, Thomas, as mayor, to have my nearest relative always criticizing and attacking things and suggesting costly reforms.
0: But you forget I'm health officer. Don't you think it's the duty of every educated man to pass on his knowledge and ideas to the public?
3: Oh, leave the public alone. Just stir up a lot of fuss.
0: Are things so perfect they don't need to be criticized and changed? That's your honest opinion?
3: Yes. You're a fanatic and a fool. You've no idea how much harm you do yourself by being so outspoken. You fight with the authorities and you fight with the businessmen. You disregard everyone you should have some consideration for. Are you forgotten completely that it was I who got you your appointment as medical officer for the resort?
0: I was entitled to it. I was the first one who saw that the town could be made into a successful health resort, and I was the only one at the time. I had to plug away at it for years, and I wrote and wrote.
3: Well, it wasn't the moment for it. As soon as the opportune time came, I and others, practical businessmen, took the matter up.
0: Yes, and made this mess of it. Pretty bright bunch.
3: Thomas.
0: What?
3: Look. Now, we're brothers, Thomas. I want you to do something. But if you don't, I'm going to get tough, too.
0: Oh, you are?
3: Since you've been stupid enough to let this matter get out when it should have been treated as official and confidential, you're going to make a public retraction.
0: A retraction? How?
3: After further investigation, you will come to the conclusion that the situation isn't as bad as you figured in the first place.
0: You expect me
3: to... And also, you'll make a public statement of your confidence in the Board of Health Resort Enterprises and in their great readiness to remedy any defects or any possible defects.
0: Oh, but you won't be able to fix it by tinkering here and patching there. It's impossible. How can I say it more emphatically? Impossible!
3: Maybe I should remind you. You have no right to a private opinion.
0: No right?
3: As a subordinate member of the staff of HR Enterprises, you have no right to express any opinion which runs counter to that of your superiors.
0: Oh, but This is too much. I'm a doctor, a man of science. And you tell me I've no right in my own field to...
3: This isn't a matter that's just scientific. It's more complicated than... involves economic as well as technical...
0: I don't care what it involves.
11: You
0: a pack of...
3: I won't allow it. I, your superior, and you'd better obey me or you'll...
0: Obey you! Hofstadt has that article of mine, and all he's waiting for is my word to go ahead and print it. Well, now he'll get it.
3: Anything to embarrass us, the people who are trying to run the community.
0: I'll get Larson's support, too.
3: Larson?
0: As chairman of community welfare, he's as interested in health as I am. Don't forget, he's also president of the Taxpayers Association.
3: Larson won't support you.
0: Ha! Peter, dear Mr. Mayor, that does worry you a bit, doesn't it?
10: Hello, Hofstadt?
12: Yeah, Thomas?
10: You can go ahead and print that article of mine on the water situation.
12: Good, good. We'll hit them hard. Go in today.
10: I'd also like you to run a news story on the reception I've received from the authorities.
12: Sure, I'll take it.
10: I'll pound it out and bring it right over.
12: Fine. You didn't get very far.
10: Nowhere. See you.
12: Right.

0: good, Mr. Larson. You're in.
1: Hello, Doctor. Sit down. Your brother was just here, just left.
0: My brother? What did he want about the water?
1: Yes.
0: I suppose he tried to tell you a lot of lies.
1: Doctor, this is a serious matter. Is it true it'll cost close to $500 million to make the engineering changes necessary?
0: I don't know what it'll cost. Maybe.
1: And the town will have to pay for it?
0: No, the company will pay for it. Health Resort Enterprises.
1: But the company isn't in a position to incur any further expenses. Your brother just told me that. He should know, both as chairman of the board and as mayor. He also told me it might mean things will be shut down for 2 years while the changes are made. What is the town going to live on in the meantime? A lot of new people have moved in here. Some stores have...
0: I don't know, but the resort can't go on as it is, infecting people.
1: I'm sorry, Doctor. I'm afraid I can't go along with you on this.
0: But wait a minute, Mr. Larson.
1: No, it won't be any use. I don't see where there's any choice but
0: to... Close up the resort for 2 years if it's necessary.
1: Are you out of your mind? Every storekeeper in the town would be ruined. Real estate values...
0: Well, maybe that's better than infecting the whole country. The tourists will carry the infection with them.
1: Doctor, I've always been a reasonable man. You and I have always gotten along well together. But I must say, this is going too far. You're saying things like that. I'm inclined to agree with your brother. You're exaggerating. This whole thing is imagination.
2: Imagination, Mr. Larson? This is solid scientific fact.

0: Here, how's that? I'm late. Print this too. Print
1: it. Oh, hello, Stockman. You finally got it.
0: We'll blow this town to...
2: Thomas?
3: Oh, Peter. What are you doing here in Halstead's office? Nice job you did with Larson.
2: I just told him the simple consequences.
3: Halstead, is this great public figure my brother trying to scare you into not printing my article? If I'm sure his threats and lies can't make any impression on you anyway. Weak-kneed old grandmother Larson. Look, Halstead, here's the new story I promised you over the phone. Just run it side by side with the main article.
1: No, Thomas, I'm not going to print it.
3: Not... What does this mean?
1: I didn't realize the implications in this, Thomas, that it would take so much money and time to... you gave me a rather false picture.
3: False picture? I'll be responsible for any false picture. Just print the article. I'll be able to defend it. I thought you were my brother's political opponent.
1: Certainly, but it'd be political suicide for me to print your article. We can fight the election on other issues.
3: You've got a chance to blast the mayor right out of office, and you won't use it.
1: Thomas, what chance would my party or my paper have publicizing this and jeopardizing the future of the town? I might as well get my razor and cut my own...
3: Print my article as a handbill. Leave it out of your paper. I'll pay the cost.
1: No, I wouldn't touch it in any form.
3: Halstead, you said you were fighting for truth and freedom.
2: Thomas, prepare yourself for another surprise. Mr. Halstead is going to print an article I'm going to write for him, presenting the real situation.
3: May I kiss the bride? Which of you is the bride? I'll hire a hall to speak the truth. And I'll parade the streets with a drum and shout the truth. You won't shut me up. I'll call a public meeting. I will. I'll hire a...

0: Could I have your attention, please? Will the meeting please come to order? It's a quarter past, and so I think I'll begin. I see that some of my enemies are present in the audience. Good. Tonight they'll see how truth can win out.
1: Just a moment.
0: Mr. Larson...
1: I think we ought to elect a chairman first.
0: No, that's not necessary, Mr. Larson. This is my meeting.
2: I think so, too. As mayor, I think we should have a chairman.
0: Your Honor, I'm only going to deliver a lecture. We don't need a chairman.
2: Ladies and gentlemen, Dr. Stockman's lecture might lead to a hot and heavy discussion. We need a presiding officer.
3: Yeah, chairman, the mayor's right. Let's have a chairman.
4: I vote we have a chairman.
5: Give it the proper way.
6: Doctor, the general wish of the meeting seems to be that a chairman should be elected.
0: Well, let the meeting have its way.
1: I nominate the mayor.
2: Thank you. Thank you, friends, but I'd like to decline, if you don't mind, for various reasons. There is a man here, though, who I think will be acceptable to all of you. The president of the Taxpayers Association, Mr. Larson.
1: Well, since my fellow citizens want it, very well, I'll take the chair.
4: Well, then get up there on the platform.
1: Yes. And now, as chairman, I'd like to say a few words.
4: He always
1: does. I'm a quiet and peaceful man who believes in discreet moderation and in moderate discretion. Anybody who knows me knows that.
3: You tell him, Larson.
7: You bet.
1: I have learned in the school of life and experience that moderation is the most valuable virtue a citizen can possess, especially in these times.
4: Here.
1: I would therefore suggest to our esteemed fellow citizen, Dr. Thomas Stockman, who has called this meeting on his own initiative, that he should keep strictly within the bounds of moderation.
8: Three cheers for the Moderation Society. Hurrah!
1: No interruptions, gentlemen! Gentlemen, please! I see the mayor has his hand up. Yes, you have something to say, sir?
2: Mr. Chairman, in consideration of the close family relationship between myself and the present medical officer of Health Resort Enterprises, I'd rather not have had to say anything this evening. But my official position with regard to the resort and my concern for the vital interests of the town in general force me to put forward the motion. I'm sure none of you want any unreliable and exaggerated accounts of the sanitary condition of the resort and the town spread around. Therefore, I should like to move that this meeting vote not to permit the medical officer to give his proposed lecture.
0: Not permit me? What trick is this?
1: Doctor, please, do not interfere with our meeting.
0: But it's my meeting.
1: Doctor, you're out of order.
0: But I... Very well, go ahead.
2: Ladies and gentlemen, in my statement published in the press, I presented the facts, the truth to the public, so that every fair-minded citizen could form his own judgment on the issue. It's pretty obvious the medical officer's insinuations are an insult to the leading and most highly respected citizens of this community. But more important than that, his proposals would saddle every taxpayer in this community with increased taxes. Do you want that?
1: Order! Quiet! Order! Order! I must say that I agree with the mayor. No one doubts the good intentions of the doctor. But when it ends up being an increased burden on the taxpayers, as it would be in this case, and I, for one, although I've always admired him, will see Dr. Stockman hanged before I will go along with him in this matter. Mr. Hobstad, you may speak, Mr. Hobstad.
6: I, too, feel called upon to explain my position as editor of the People's Messenger. Now, Dr. Stockman's agitations for greater health measures in the town seemed to be gaining a certain amount of sympathy at first, so I supported them impartially, as is the policy of our paper. In this issue, too, we were going to support the doctor. But then we began to suspect that we'd allowed ourselves to be misled by misrepresentation of the facts.
0: Misrepresentation? How do you know? You haven't even heard the facts
1: yet. Doctor, please don't interrupt.
6: As you know, my paper, The People's Messenger, on broad international questions sometimes goes quite far, really quite advanced. But in dealing with purely local matters, experience has shown that a newspaper ought to proceed with a certain caution.
3: You can say that again.
6: Now, it's pretty obvious. It's pretty obvious in the matter before us that our health officer, Dr. Stockman, has public opinion against him. Now, what's an editor's first and most obvious duty, gentlemen? Isn't it to print what the readers want? And isn't it up to him to work persistently and conscientiously for the welfare of those whose opinions he represents, his readers, the public?
5: Yeah.
6: Or is it possible that I am mistaken in that?
1: Right, Hopkins. You better quit what we believe in.
6: Yeah, sure.
4: I never liked your paper.
6: You have no idea. You have no idea what a severe struggle it's been for me to break with Stockman, a man who's been my friend.
8: Hey! Which Stockman did you break with, the mayor or the doctor?
6: But my duty to you forced me to break with Dr. Stockman.
1: I will now put the mayor's proposition to a vote that the medical officer not be permitted to lecture.
0: There isn't any need. Tonight, I have no intention of dealing with all that filth down at the resort. I've got something else to speak about.
8: Mr. Chairman, I'm a taxpayer, and so consequently, I have a right to speak too. And my absolute, unswerving, and inconceivable opinion.
3: Shut up!
0: I call this meeting. Am I going to be allowed to speak?
1: Dr. Stockman will address the meeting.
0: I'd like to have seen anyone a few days ago there to silence me as has been done tonight. I'd have defended my sacred right to speak as a man, like a... Well, I let the issue of the poisonous condition of the water pass. I have something more important to say to you. I've thought and pondered a great deal these last few days. Pondered over so many things that my head's almost burst. But I got it straightened out at last. I've made a discovery much bigger than that piddling matter about our polluted water supply.
3: I thought you weren't going to talk about the result.
0: I have discovered that our moral life is poisoned. Our moral life and the whole fabric of our society is founded on lies.
3: Is that so?
1: I suggest the speaker moderate his language.
0: I have always loved my hometown. When I was up north, I thought a lot about it. I wanted to do something for this place and the people here. So I worked out the plan for making a health resort out of it.
3: Yeah, it was your idea, but you didn't work out the plan.
1: Quiet!
0: Well, when I had the chance to come home at last, I thought I was very lucky. That's all I wanted, to be back here and to be of public service to this community.
4: Be quiet.
0: Yesterday, my eyes were opened, and for the first time, I realized the enormous corruption of the authorities of this town.
2: Mr. Chairman, I object to the phrase enormous corruption.
1: By virtue of my authority as chairman of this meeting...
0: It's willing to catch me up on a phrase, Mr. Larson. Perhaps I should say the boneheadedness of the leading citizens of this town. They stand in the way of every independent and intelligent man, whichever way he turns. And what I'd like best to see is every blessed one of them kicked right out.
2: Mr. Chairman, I think we're out of that kind of talk.
1: Toucher, please try to be tactful in your language.
0: All right, I won't say anything more about our leading citizens. They're not the greatest danger and most terrifying enemy of truth and freedom.
3: Who then?
1: Yeah, who?
3: Name them.
0: Yes, naming them, I'll name them. That is precisely the discovery I made yesterday. The most dangerous enemy to truth and freedom is the majority of the people. You, all of you, now you know.

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The story will resume after a pause for station identification. 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

0: Continuing the third program from Studio One, Columbia's new hour-length dramatic series, we present the second half of An Enemy of the People.
1: Chairman, I urgently request the speaker to withdraw the ill-considered remark he made a moment ago.
2: No, I'm sorry. It's the majority in this town denies me my freedom and tries to keep me from speaking the truth.
3: The majority always has right on its side. Are we not taught so in school?
2: And truth, too. That is one of those political lies you leaders have used to blind the... Oh, don't you see? The majority never has right on its side. Never, I say.
4: He's a fanatic! Talking against the majority!
2: Oh, shut up! Wait, let me finish what I was going to say.
4: No.
2: There is a kind of right. The majority has on its side a broad, general right. But when we get down to specific truths and specific rights, then the minority is to be listened to and believed. I have spent my life studying preventive medicine and dealing in community health problems. And I tell you that the water here at the resort is teeming with disease. But you don't want to believe me.
4: You won't talk about that.
3: Yeah, lay off it.
2: But that is the subject. That is the subject I'm an expert in. And you won't listen to me.
3: Why should we?
4: I'm caught at money.
2: Look, won't you admit that there are some men in their own fields who have climbed far, far above the rest of us? They are fighting for truths newly born. They are right, and we, the majority, are wrong. Let's not shout them down and throw bricks at them just because they deny what we believe. Let's seek them out and listen to them. There are men who have discovered new truths about money, our minds, our emotions, food, the elements, the cooperation, language. Those men could lead us down new streets, out of our mental, physical, and spiritual slums.
3: In other words, what you're advocating is a revolution.
2: Yes. Yes, of course I am. A revolution against the lie that the majority is always right. What sort of truth does the majority now hold? A truth that the fighters at the outposts held in the days of our grandfathers. The fighters at the outposts now no longer approve them. Truths don't last forever. No community can live a healthy, vigorous, human, and humane life if it is nourished only on dried-up truths, on lies.
5: Instead of standing up there using vague generalities, tell us what these dried-up truths are.
4: Yeah.
2: You should know, Mr. Hofstad. Most of the tired truths that have become lies are in your paper, The People's Messenger. When problems are far away and can't affect you, your heart bleeds for humanity.
4: Hofstad, bleeding for humanity.
2: But when the problems are close up in your own town, that's something else again.
5: Prove it, Dr. Stockman.
2: You didn't want to hurt your paper circulation or scare your advertisers. It was just in private you like to brag to me about your social conscience.
5: That's a lie.
4: Yes, it's a lie. He has no social conscience.
2: The people's messenger preaches broad-mindedness and morality, but deals in their opposites. It makes headlines out of rumors. And if a rumor is false, it prints a retraction on page 5. But the truth can never catch up to a lie. The paper condemns a horrible crime, but delights in it with detailed pictures and columns of copy. It points out the ignorance, poverty, and ugly conditions of life in some far-off place, but ignores them here in this town.
4: Mr. Chairman! I move that you direct the speaker to sit down.
5: Hey, second that. No, let him speak.
2: Published somewhere. I'll spread it all over the country.
3: It almost seems as if Dr. Stockman's intentions are to ruin this town, exterminate it.
2: Yes, my hometown means so much to me that I'd rather exterminate it than see it flourish on a lie.
4: Exterminate.
2: This is really serious.
4: He's a public enemy.
5: All he knows is hate. He's a public enemy.
2: You'll end up by infecting the whole country. Better to cut out the infection now, the festering sore. Exterminate those people.
4: You're talking like an owl.
2: Don't go here.
5: Enemy of the people. We've heard enough. There, doctor. There is the voice of the people. people?
4: Yes, yes.
6: He's an enemy of the people.
4: He hates the people.
7: And his country.
6: Enemy of the people.
1: Please, order, order. I have something to say. Order, order, quiet, please. Both as a citizen and as an individual, I'm profoundly shocked by what I've just had to listen to. And in the light of recent world events...
8: You've heard the truth from me, Larson.
1: That's what you think. I have my own views. Ladies and gentlemen, I'm sorry to... I'm obliged to subscribe to the opinion I've just heard from the audience, my fellow citizens. And I propose that we put on record our opinion. I will entertain a resolution from the floor.
9: Mr. Chairman.
1: Yes, Mr. Mayor.
9: Resolved. This meeting is of the opinion that Dr. Thomas Stockman, medical officer of the resort, is an enemy of the people.
5: I second that.
1: I pray.
10: Oh, you fools! I tell you that I call this meeting. You can't...
1: We cannot hear you now, Doctor. You're out of order. A formal vote is about to be taken. Now a show of hands, please. All those against the resolution, those against, 1, 2, 3, 4, is your hand up or down? Down. 4, 5, 6, 7.
2: I thank the few of you who...
1: Now, all those in favor of the resolution, raise your hand. This meeting of citizens declares Dr. Thomas Stockman to be an enemy of the people. Meeting is adjourned.
10: Wait! You'll hear more from this enemy of the people before he leaves you behind him. I'm not so forgiving as you might think. You won't find me saying, I forgive you. For you know not what you do.
1: It is a blasphemous comparison, Dr. Stockman.
4: He's threatening us now, is he? That's right.

0: run around the house. Oh, dear. Thomas. Oh, dear. What can they do? They followed you home.
1: Don't worry. Don't worry, Catherine. They won't do any more than break the windows. Oh. These stones.
0: Oh, look.
1: Another one. And that stone, too. Where did it go to?
0: Thomas, get away from the window.
1: I'll keep these stones. Leif and Morton will look at them every day, and when they grow up, they'll inherit them as mementos of this.
0: Oh, Thomas, your pants are ripped.
1: I did that getting away from those people.
0: The best pants you've got. Oh.
1: I'll have to remember in the future when I go out to fight for freedom and truth never to wear my best pants.
0: Oh, Thomas, Thomas.
1: Oh, sorry. That's probably the last one.

0: Hello?
1: Oh, good morning. Is this Dr. Thomas Stockman?
0: Good morning, yes.
1: This is Mr. Hedberg, your landlord.
0: Oh, hello. What can I...
1: I thought I'd better phone you and explain. You see, I am in a dependent position. I don't like to do this, but... Well, I hope you'll understand, Doctor.
0: Understand what?
1: I'm sending you notice to vacate.
0: Your what?
1: I'm forced to ask you to leave your... my house. It's nothing to do with me. It's nothing personal, Doctor. I want you to understand... public opinion compels me to...
0: Yes.
1: I don't dare offend certain influential people in the party I belong.
0: No. No, of course, Mr. Hedberg. I see. Thank you for calling.
1: Well, Doctor...
0: Goodbye. The landlord. We'll be getting a notice in tomorrow's mail, Catherine, to move out of here.
2: Move out?
0: Not wasting any time getting things organized against the enemy of the people.
2: Oh, now that's ridiculous. Who thought up that name? You've never been that. You can't be, Thomas.
0: Oh, don't be too sure, Catherine. To be called an ugly name, enemy of the... Here in the pit of my stomach, eating away and nothing
2: I... Thomas, dear, you were a bit reckless.
0: No. No, most of the things I said, I believe. They're true. Maybe I did get carried away at the last. But I get so mad at the people. I expect so much of them, and I'm always disappointed. I shocked them, didn't I? Maybe that's not bad to jar them a bit so they won't be so sure of everything. If someone can get them to doubt and wonder and try to find out, then maybe we'll be able to stumble through. I keep hoping...

0: Petering out in the garden.
1: Wally, what are you doing home from school so early? In the middle of the...
0: Oh, Father, I've lost my position as a teacher. I've been dismissed.
1: They're taking this out on you, too.
0: Mrs. Busk was given the unpleasant job. I know it hurt her to have to tell me, but she didn't dare keep me on. She said her own job was at stake. So my holidays this year start very early.
1: She didn't dare either. That's lovely.
0: Suddenly, very suddenly, they decide I've been corrupting the youth of our town. Some of the things I've said in class. Well, that was the reason given.
1: They were right. Most of the stuff they tell you to teach in school corrupts the students.
0: Isn't it wonderful, Dad? We're both a couple of rebels. I like it.
1: Yeah, but that's enough, Polly. Let's not pretend it isn't serious. You better go inside and tell your mother the news. But don't let her know you're enjoying it. I wish I were, but I'm aware of all that's behind it.

0: Ah, my dear brother. I've been expecting this call all day.
1: Oh, you have.
0: Come in.
1: Thomas, I...
0: Well, out with it, Peter. You look as though you're the one who's been badly treated.
1: This document from the Board of HR...
0: My dismissal.
1: Yes, dating from today. We're sorry to have to do it, Thomas, but because of public opinion, we don't dare
0: to... Don't dare. That again.
1: You might as well know the whole situation, Thomas. From now on, don't expect any private medical practice in this town either.
0: And who do you think you are to... Why do you say that?
1: The Taxpayers Association is circulating a petition asking people to pledge not to employ you because of the way you insulted the town.
0: Huh. Public-minded Larson's little group.
1: Thomas, it might be advisable for you to leave the place for a little while.
0: Yes, that would be convenient, wouldn't it?
1: Yes. Then when you've had 6 months to think things over, maybe you could persuade yourself to write a few words of apology, admitting your error.
0: And I might be reappointed to my old position.
1: It's not impossible.
0: But tell me, what about public opinion?
1: Oh, public opinion is easy to mold. But we'll need an admission from you that you made a mistake.
0: Oh, so that's it. Same old pattern. No, I won't do it. I'll never do it. You have nothing but contempt for the people, have you, Peter? They're nothing to you. Public opinion is easy to mold. Still, you mouth a lot of phrases about how right and independent the people are. And they eat it up. You're respected and trusted. Ah, and voted for. Peter Stockman, the people's choice. But the party's choice first. Your party's a fine sausage machine. It mashes up all sorts of heads together into the same mincemeat. Fatheads and blockheads all in one mash. And they all have the same opinion. And isn't that convenient? One of their unanimous opinions is that they think for themselves.
1: I suppose you think Hofstede's party would give the individual the freedom to...
0: No, not Hofstede's. No,
1: well, at least you've got that much sense in you. Now, Thomas, if you only had sense enough to sign a retraction, a man with a family has no right to act like
0: no
1: this.
0: No right? The one thing a free man has no right to do. No right to foul himself with filth. No right to do anything that would justify his spitting in his own face.
1: Then go ahead and spit. You and your righteousness. I know about your cheap, slippery dealings with Morton Callum, your father-in-law. You, an idealist.
0: And I... You mean?
1: You know what I mean. If you don't, you ought to.

0: Thomas! Hey, Thomas! What's your hurry?
1: Mr. Callum, I was just on my way over to your place.
0: I yelled at you half a dozen times.
1: Yes, lucky I ran into you. Look here, my brother Peter's just been talking
0: Peter.
1: To me.
0: I didn't think he would. Not after that meeting last
1: night. He accused you and me of some slippery dealings. Any idea what he's trying to...
0: Slippery dealings? Nothing. It's just a straight matter of business.
1: What's a straight matter of business?
0: Oh, let Peter talk. He's just whining because we're smarter than he is, eh, Thomas? Hey, look. Look what I've got here. Just on my way over to the bank. Put them in my safe deposit box.
1: Oh, but these are stock certificates of the Health Resort Corporation.
0: Yes, they weren't hard to get today. And cheap, Thomas.
1: You've been buying them?
0: As many shares as I could pay for.
1: But, Mr. Callum, you know the state of affairs of the...
0: Thomas, now, if you behave reasonably, you can soon put the resort back on its feet again. I've invested most of my savings in these shares. Stock your Catherine, Polly, and the boys will get when I pass on.
1: No,
0: you shouldn't. Meanwhile, I can net a nice profit on them if you just...
1: If I what?
0: If you just say that on further investigation you find there's no pollution from my tannery.
1: But there is.
0: You can say that there isn't. Now, look, Thomas, your family will need the money from these shares. You'll probably never make much.
1: Not at the rate I'm going.
0: Well, then, if you still insist that my tannery is poisoning the resort, it'll be exactly the same as tearing the flesh of your own wife and children.
1: Why couldn't you have consulted me before you went and bought those shares? They're just trash.
0: Trash? Yes, yes. If you stick to your mad idea, these shares won't be worth much.
1: Why have you put me in such a position? You know I'm very concerned about my family's welfare. They've gone without so much for so long.
0: Well, it's up to you whether these shares become worthless. Now, just a word from you, Thomas.
1: Oh, that's what you are. My father-in-law, too, deals only in money.
0: Come. I know you're upset, so I won't demand an answer this minute, but I must know one way or the other what you intend to do by 2 o'clock this afternoon.
1: 2 o'clock this afternoon?
0: Yes. If it's no, well, I'll have to work out some way of unloading, and your family won't get a cent from me.
1: Thank you.

0: Hofstad, the newspaper owner, to see you. Says it's important. Shall I tell him to go along to your study or...
1: Oh, Tommy.
2: After what's happened, you actually dare to come into my home?
1: Well, I've got something important. I can understand you're put out with me, Thomas, for my attitude at the meeting.
2: Pretty contemptible.
1: What else could I do?
2: You didn't dare do anything else.
1: Why didn't you give me a hint ahead of time?
2: Hint of what?
1: Of what was behind it all.
2: Will you please leave us, Polly?
0: Of course, Dad.
2: Now, what are you driving at?
1: Oh, you know.
2: I don't know.
1: Thomas, don't you think it would have been smarter to get somebody else besides your father-in-law go around buying up shares of health resort enterprises? Someone who wouldn't have been linked with you and you shouldn't have come out personally and attacked the resort? Could have been done anonymously, just as effectively. I know about these things. You should have consulted me first, Thomas.
3: Is it possible?
1: You've got to be more...
2: What do you want?
1: I'm willing to put my paper, the People's Messenger, at your disposal.
2: What about public opinion? Aren't you afraid of the storm that'll break over our heads?
1: Oh, we'll ride it out. But you'll have to be ready to change your tack soon as your mudslinging's done its work.
2: And my father-in-law and I have got hold of all the shares for next to nothing.
1: Your reason for wanting to get control of the resort is mainly scientific, I'm sure.
2: Oh, huh? Of course, of course. And we'll tinker with the drainage pipes a little and dig up a bit of the shore, and it won't cost the town a nickel. But then... Ah! That'll be all right, eh?
1: Sure, with the People's Messenger behind you.
2: But, Hofstad, I should apologize for asking such a question, but what do you get out of this?
1: Well, to be honest with you, Thomas, I'd prefer to help you without getting anything out of it. But the People's Messenger's in a rather shaky financial state. Not going very well, you see. And I'd hate to see it fold up now when there's so much work to be done here in a political way.
2: Naturally. And it'd be an awful blow for such a friend of the people as you. But I am an enemy of the people. Remember that? Now get out! Go on, get out before I strangle you!
1: Wait, wait! Stockman!
2: I am an enemy of the people!
3: I'm an enemy of the people.

0: Dad, what's wrong?
1: Oh, it's nothing, nothing.
0: Thomas, what was all that shouting about?
1: I'll tell you later. I've got to make a phone call first, right away.
0: Thomas, the two boys have come home from school, too. They were fighting with the other kids.
2: Yeah, but the other kids started it.
3: Hello?
1: Hello, Mr. Callum?
3: Yes, Thomas?
1: It's 2 o'clock. My answer, no. No, no! What was that about the boys?
4: Hello.
2: Here they come.
0: That was a strange conversation, Father.
1: What are Leif and Morton doing out of school at this hour? Don't tell me they're not...
2: Daddy, we have to stay home for a couple of days.
5: Yeah, we got in a fight.
1: Good. Good. Well, that wipes the slate clean. The whole family's kicked out.
0: Oh, I guess the only thing we can do is move to another town.
1: No, I'll be hanged if we're going away. This is where the fight's going to be, and this is where we're going to come out on top. We'll get another roof over our head somewhere in this town, and then I'll go to work.
0: But you haven't got your health resort appointment anymore. And if they won't let you carry on private practice...
1: I've got the poor people to fall back on, haven't I? Those that don't pay anything. After all, they need me most. And I'll preach to them in and out of season.
0: Oh, now, Thomas, you know how far you get with your preaching. The last few days...
1: Now, Catherine, don't be silly. Am I going to be run out by stupid public opinion? No, thank you. I'll stay.
0: And what are we going to do for money?
1: I don't know, and I don't care. We'll have bills instead. I want to drum into the heads of these people that the majority is an enemy of freedom, that party politics strangle every young and vigorous truth, that considerations of expediency turn morality and justice upside down, and that it'll all end in chaos or tyranny. Oh, I know, I'll be vindicated on the issue of the contaminated water when an epidemic breaks out. I'll be needed then. But will they get the significance? Will they see the larger pattern? And Morton, what's that?
0: Morton, have you got a black eye?
2: Oh, no, that's just dirt.
0: That's not dirt.
2: Well, sure it is, Mom.
1: So you two kids got kicked out of school, eh?
5: Just a couple of days, Dad.
1: No. You're never going to set foot in that school again?
2: No more school?
5: We can play all the time.
0: Thomas,
1: I'll educate them myself. You won't learn a blessed thing.
2: Oh, boy.
1: I'll make progressive and high-minded men out of you. You can help me, Polly.
0: Not afraid I might corrupt them.
1: But two young children aren't enough for a school. We'll get a dozen more. Kids who hang around the streets. Kids that our solid citizens ignore. Unless they steal something. I'm going to experiment here. Might come across some exceptional heads.
2: What are we going to do when we all become progressive and high-minded men?
1: Drive the wolves out of the country.
0: If they don't drive you out, Morton.
1: Drive me out? Now, Catherine, when I'm the strongest man in the town, I'll go further than that. I'm the strongest man in the whole world.
2: Gee, are you, Daddy? Are you stronger than...
1: Shh. You mustn't tell anyone just yet. This is a secret. But I've made a great discovery.
0: Oh, no, no, Thomas, not another one.
1: Yes, come in close. This is it. The strongest man in the world is the man who stands most alone.

0: 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Tonight from Studio One, you have heard Fletcher Markle's production of An Enemy of the People by Henrik Ibsen. The adaptation was prepared by Len Peterson, and the original music composed and conducted by Alexander Semler.
1: Now, for your interest, may a producer now introduce the principals of the cast. Featured tonight is Dr. Thomas Stockman.
2: Mavor Moore.
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1: Next Tuesday night from Studio One at CBS, baseball and summertime and romance, and a young man called Alibi Ike. That's his name according to Ring Lardner, who wrote a wonderful story about him, but actually his name is Legion. Until next week then, and Ring Lardner's Alibi Ike, this is Fletcher Markle with a good night and thank you from all of us in Studio One.

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12: 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And now, Claudia.

0: Isn't this fun?
1: Or watching the boats go by on the river.
0: Yeah. There's only one thing about Sunday I don't like.
1: What?
0: Breakfast.
1: Since when don't you like breakfast? As far as I can judge, you look forward to it all night long.
0: That's only because I'm hungry. Sundays, I'm also lazy. The combination raises a most awful conflict.
1: Well, why didn't you say so? Now, you mean that you don't want to get up and fix it,
0: yep,
1: it?
0: That's what I mean.
1: Well, ring for the maid.
0: Oh, I don't know. I don't like to disturb her on Sunday morning. She likes to stay in bed late, too.
1: Oh, you spoil her. But it's high time she was up. I'll ring for her. Yes, I'm coming, Mr. Norton. What do you all have for breakfast this morning?
0: Silly.
2: Well, Cleopatra, your name is Cleopatra, isn't it? I'll have coffee, toast, cereal, bacon, eggs, and omelette, please.
0: Oh, omelette is eggs, you dope. Cleopatra, I'll just have coffee, toast, and cereal.
1: Yes, Miss Norton, coming right up.
0: David, where are you going?
1: To fix breakfast.
0: Make up your mind.
1: I'm the new maid.
0: Come back here, you idiot.
1: Now, you lie still and act like a lady of luxury. You shall have a tray brought to you in bed, madame.
0: Don't you dare! David, will you please stop all this Darling, I'm not that sort of lady. I wouldn't know what to do with breakfast in bed.
1: Well, you'll find out. You'll find out. Gloria!
0: What?
1: You left the top off of the toothpaste again.
0: I did? Oh, don't say so.
1: Oh, yes, I do say so.
0: Darling, please come back. I forgive you.
1: For what?
0: For leaving your top off the toothpaste.
1: Hey, now, wait a minute.
0: Listen, I mean it. You stay in bed, and I'll bring breakfast in bed to you.
1: Now, you fix mine every morning. Why shouldn't I fix yours on Sunday?
0: Because you work hard all week. You deserve a rest on Sundays. Aren't we unselfish, though?
1: Now, don't try to pull the wool over my eyes. You're not unselfish. You just think I can't do it. That's all.
0: Yes, dear. That's just what I think. Just the same as you think I can't drive a car. I'll jump in the shower and have it ready in a jiffy.
1: You're going to fix my breakfast in the shower? Don't you do it. I'll be finished with breakfast by the time you get back here.
0: The strain of waiting is going to be dreadful.
1: You'll be surprised.
0: I hope so.
1: Hey, Claudia!
0: What?
1: Nothing. Now, where the deuce is... Hey, Claudia!
0: Yes, what is it?
1: Never mind.
0: What is the matter with you?
1: Claudia, where in the blazes do you hide the coffee?
0: I don't hide it. It's right where it always is.
1: Where?
0: On the first shelf.
1: How much water do I put in?
0: I thought you knew.
1: Oh, all right. I'll fill the whole darn pot.
0: Lovely coffee.
1: Claudia! Where's the sugar?
0: Next to the coffee.
1: But I can't find the coffee.
0: Don't get upset, dear. I'll be there in a minute.
1: Hey, Claudia! There's no cream in the icebox.
0: Didn't you know the car leaves it in front of the back door every morning?
1: No. Claudia!
0: What?
1: There is only one quart of milk here.
0: I use the top of the bottle for cream.
1: I have been robbed.
0: It's done in the best of families.
1: Claudia!
0: Yeah?
1: Where's the sharp knife?
0: Are you that desperate?
1: Don't act so smug. I want to cut the bread.
0: The bread comes already sliced.
1: No. Well, then there's nothing more to do.
0: Yes, there is. You can set the table.
1: Where are the dishes you use for breakfast?
0: In the parlor underneath the sofa.
1: Why, did you move them? I thought you kept them on the piano.
0: Oh, no, no. Now, come on out of my kitchen. Now, scat.
1: Well, wasn't I help? Big
0: yes,
1: help?
0: Yes, wonderful help. You've got enough water on to heat a bath. Now, run, read the paper, and I'll call you when everything's ready.
1: I'd rather sit here and make eyes at you. Home on the rain.
0: Must I put up with this on a Sunday, too? Get off my stove, David! Hey, what'd you do with the coffee?
1: I mislaid it.
0: Well, find it, or we won't have any breakfast.
1: There it is, right in front of your nose.
0: What nose?
1: There are only two noses in this room. You can see it's not front and mine.
0: Oh, dear, where is it? Oh, there it is. There's the sugar, and there's the orange squeezer, and here's everything right in front
1: of you. You're quite a competent little devil. Do you know that?
0: Of course I knew it.
1: This is a nice marriage.
0: It was before you started all this singing. Oh, David, look. There are three noses in this room.
1: Look.
0: Our little mouse.
1: As I live and breathe, if it isn't my old friend and colleague, Goliath. Come in, my boy.
0: No, it isn't, David. That isn't Goliath. It's not as big as Goliath. It's a little Sunday mouse.
1: Oh, a church mouse.
0: Here, pussy.
1: Well, don't call him pussy. Now, see what you've done. You've scared him out of his wits.
0: Oh.

0: Sunday morning, darling. Wake?
1: Mm-hmm. You?
0: Yep.
1: Sleep well?
0: Wonderfully. Did you?
1: Mm-hmm.
0: Hear the church bells?
1: Been listening to them. One of the better sounds left in the world.
0: You know, I never used to like Sundays before I found you.
1: I didn't either.
0: Unless you play golf or something, I think you have to have someone you love very much to really enjoy Sundays.
1: I think you have something there.
0: It must be a very sad, long day for some people.
1: But for others, darling, it's a very short, glad day.
0: Like us.
1: Mm-hmm.
0: Even taking a walk after lunch and feeding the pigs.

0: Sunday afternoon sounds are different from every day, aren't they? It's funny.
1: What?
0: I was just thinking, I love the call of that boat on the river, just because we're walking together and going along the street together and...
1: I love the sound of it, too. What's funny about it?
0: Well, because if a person is alone and lonely, the same sound could almost break your heart.
1: Yeah, I know what you mean. I remember the times in my life when a foghorn or a train whistle or even the sight of a lighted window looking down on a dark street made me sick with loneliness.
0: When, David?
1: Well, when my father died, for one thing.
0: You hardly remember your mother, do you?
1: Just barely.
0: Funny, it's just the same with me, only turned wrong. Papa died when I was very young, and that brought Mom and me so close. You must have been close to your father, weren't you?
1: You bet I was.
0: Darling, would you... I mean, could we stop in and see Mama for a minute on the way home?
1: Sure. I was just going to ask if you didn't want to.
0: You were?
1: Look here, we're right in front of a florist. Let's stop in and buy her some roses.
0: Oh, no, don't let's.
1: But Mother loves flowers.
0: Yeah, but she'll think we were feeling sorry for her or something. Look, I have a much better idea. There's a little stationery store next door. See, it's open on Sunday,
1: too. Now, what would Mother want with stationery?
0: Don't you know you can buy anything in a stationery store? It's like a drugstore. I bet they don't even sell stationery.
1: What are you going to get?
0: Oh, just presents.
1: What kind of presents?
0: Oh, nothing. Everything. You know, lots of bits of silly little things wrapped up in lots of pieces of paper and string and...
1: Well, all right. Come

0: Well, hello. Where'd you two come from?
1: Well, that's a nice welcome, Mrs. Brown.
2: Come on, Claudia. Let's go home.
0: You can't hurt my feelings. Go on. Go home, both of you.
1: All right. Come along, David.
0: Wait a minute. Not so fast. What's in all those packages first?
1: Presents. Now should we go home?
0: Presents for who?
2: For whom, not who.
1: She's not very bright, David.
2: Takes after her daughter.
1: Oh.
0: There's a trick in this somewhere. What's at the bottom of this visit?
1: Oh, we just came to wish you Merry Christmas.
2: And a Happy New Year.
1: And a joyous
2: Happy
1: Thanksgiving.
2: Happy New Year. A lovely birthday, too. Here's your first present. Open it.
0: Well, they're wrapped like they came out of a store.
1: They did. We've been shopping for you for almost an hour, trying to think of what you like the most.
0: Why, a cigar.
2: Mm-hmm.
0: Children, just what I've been longing for.
2: You see? I told you she'd like a cigar better than a bar of chocolate.
0: Oh, no comparison.
1: And open the next one, Mom.
0: I am. Now, don't rush me. Well, if it isn't the package of matches to light the cigar.
2: Oh, we think of everything.
0: You are dear, thoughtful children. And bubble gum, and a balloon, and a water pistol.
1: Oh, that's for burglars.
0: Good. Now, what can this box be?
2: Well, why don't you open it and see? That's one way of finding out.
0: Oh, how did you ever guess I needed... How many? 100? No, 1,000 rubber bands.
2: Mm.
0: Oh, you extravagant things. 500 would have been enough.
1: Oh, no, not for you, Mama. We don't want you to stint yourself.
0: Listen, you imbeciles, don't you ever act like sane grown-up people.
1: Never.
2: Now, how can this daughter of yours act sane and grown-up when she's not?
0: I don't see how you stand it, David.
2: I'm thinking very seriously of getting rid of her.
1: You are.
0: Now you're talking sense. Where are you two bound for?
1: We just came from someplace.
0: Where?
1: No place.
2: Well, what she means, I presume, is, Mother, that we just went out and took a walk.
1: Nice walk. What'd you do all day, Mama?
0: Oh, lots of things.
1: Such as?
0: None of your business.
2: That's the way to handle her, Mother.
1: What'd you have for lunch?
0: What's that to you?
1: Because you don't eat properly when you're alone.
0: I ate properly.
1: I don't believe it. I'm going to go and see what's in the icebox.
0: Claudia, come back here.
1: You're afraid to have me look.
2: Nice, obedient daughter you've raised, Mrs. Brown.
0: David, that child's worse than a detective.
2: I bet it's tough to live alone, Mother, isn't it?
0: You get used to it.
2: Must be pretty lonely, though.
0: Well, loneliness is a lesson we all have to learn.
2: I guess so.
0: And the funny part of it is, you have to learn it by yourself.
1: What's the joke?
0: What are you eating?
1: I found a tomato.
2: Here,
1: see,
2: come here,
1: nice
2: please.
1: Little tomato. You want some?
2: Looks good.
1: David, you know the only other thing in her icebox besides butter and milk was an old cooked lamb chop on a plate and a little tiny piece of cheese. I took the cheese from the mouse. You don't mind, do you?
0: You're welcome.
1: Thanks. Why didn't you eat the chop?
0: Want that, too?
1: No, we lost our dog. What are you having for supper?
0: Turtle soup, broiled squab on toast, and baked Alaska.
2: I think we'll stay, Claudia.
1: I should say so. We're only having leftovers.

0: David.
1: Yes, dear?
0: You asleep?
1: No.
0: You're lying so quietly.
1: So were you.
0: I was thinking about what a beautiful day it was.
1: I was, too.
0: Really?
1: Mm-hmm.
0: We didn't do anything except take a walk and have supper with Mama. No, I don't think she'd have eaten a morsel if you hadn't brought things in from the delicatessen. It was darling of you to suggest staying, David.
1: Oh, I enjoyed it. I always enjoy it. Besides, I was just paying off a little debt of gratitude.
0: What do you mean? For what?
1: To Mama. For having you as a daughter.
0: You know, it has the same sort of holy quality as a church bell, hasn't it, David?
1: Yes, it has.
0: I guess it's striking 12. The end of a perfect day. David.
1: Yes, dear?
0: Would you think I was very silly if I paid a little debt of gratitude, too?
1: No, dear.
0: Then thank you, God, for everything.

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2: Good afternoon, ladies and gentlemen. This is Conrad Nagel greeting you from the stage of the Silver Theater in Hollywood and bringing you the 32nd in our new series of dramatic productions. Next week, our star will be Douglas Fairbanks, Jr. And following that, the two broadcasts which will conclude our present series will star Miss Helen Hayes. But now for today's play. The house lights dim and the silver curtain rises on the opening act of Train Ride, a drama written especially for Joan Crawford by Charles Martin. It's 30 minutes toward midnight as a little train chugs its way through a mountain state. In the last car, seated a group of men, faces grim, sober, grave.
3: Hey, conductor, how long before we get to Springfield?
4: Oh, 20 minutes yet. You gentlemen going up there to watch Bill Everhart go to the chair?
3: Yeah.
5: Look out the window, boys. Full moon, clear sky. What a night for a man to die.
6: What's a man think about when he knows he's got to leave all that?
5: He's leaving much more than the moon and the sky. He's leaving a girl.
7: Somehow I don't believe in capital punishment. And I don't think it's ever right to murder back.
3: Listen, you're a witness, not a philosopher.
7: Yeah, but he was such a nice young fellow. He murdered for love. There wasn't anything dirty about it.
3: Did they hear of a clean murder? If he was in love with the girl, there were other ways of getting what he wanted.
7: Oh, wait a minute, boys. That's the girl coming into this car.
5: What girl?
3: Your sweetheart.
7: Well, what's she doing on this train?
3: She's entitled to say goodbye, ain't she?
5: Yeah, but he won't say goodbye. He won't even see her. Wonder what she's up to.
3: Well, she'll try to see him.
8: Apples,
3: you can take
8: candy,
3: a bet on that.
8: Newspapers, apples, candy. Newspaper lady, execution extra, just out.
9: No, thank you.
8: Say, ain't you Mary Crane?
9: Well?
8: The picture's on the front page of this paper. Want to buy one?
9: No, I don't want a paper.
8: Say, it says here how you're going to watch your sweetheart die. Special pass from the warden. Can I have your signature on my autograph book?
9: Please, please go away.
8: Oh, sorry, lady. I didn't mean to hurt your feelings. Newspapers, apples, candy.
9: Mary, I am your soul. Your soul is life. And you have life yet. What do you want?
10: Why are you letting him die?
9: Well, how can I stop it?
10: He's still alive, isn't he? He's still a part of your sun and your moon. Keep the moon from going down, the sun from coming up, the earth from turning round.
9: How can I stop the earth?
10: Make him tell. The earth will stop once he tells.
9: Oh, but I've tried.
10: Shh, quiet. Don't lose control. Father Malone is down the street. He's coming in this car now. Be careful, Mary.
6: Hello, Mary.
9: Hello, Father Malone.
6: Dills asked the warden if he could have me by his side instead of the prison chaplain. Mind if I sit down with you?
9: Please do.
10: Mary, don't lie. Life is truth. Cling to life.
9: Oh, I've tried to and it doesn't help.
6: What doesn't help, Mary?
9: Oh, Father, my head, it's pounding so.
6: Oh, lean back, Mary. Shut your eyes. Say a prayer with me.
9: Father, I've got something to tell you.
6: What is it, Mary?
9: Bill's innocent.
6: Bill's what?
9: Bill's innocent. He didn't commit the murder.
6: How do you know?
9: Oh, I know.
6: Have you told anyone about this?
9: I've told everyone, and no one will believe me.
6: Tell me, Mary. I'll believe you.
9: Everything's so black and hazy as if it happened so long ago, and yet it was only yesterday. Or was it 1,000 years ago? The telephone bell, the electric railroad. Hello?
11: Hello. Is this Mrs. Crane?
9: Yes.
11: You're a lonely soul, aren't you?
9: Who is this?
11: No one you know.
9: Then what do you want?
11: I'm a lonely soul, too.
9: Who is this?
11: Well, about a month ago, our wires crossed. I dialed a number and got you by accident. Do you recall it?
9: No, I don't.
11: I do. That's just the point. I loved your voice, and I wanted to hear it again. You see, it's been like a lost chord vibrating in my memory. Please let me telephone you occasionally and talk to you.
9: Look, I stopped playing games when I was 10.
11: How tragic.
9: Goodbye.
11: Oh, wait, don't hang up, please.
9: Operator, this is 3206. I want this number changed. Hello?
11: Hello, Mrs. Crane.
9: Who is this?
11: This is your telephone friend.
9: How did you get my new number? I just had it changed.
11: Change it as often as you like. I'll still get it.
9: Well, what in the world do you want and who are you?
11: I told you I'm no one you know. Haven't you ever wanted to talk to somebody about the little problems that wage war on your life? The little problems that become psychological monsters. Didn't you ever yearn for somebody you could talk to whom you didn't have to see? Vision sometimes makes friendship very dull.
9: You know, I think you're crazy.
11: Or sane, depending on which side of the fence you look at me. If you were to meet me, which you never will, you'd think me quite sane indeed.
9: Oh, would I?
11: Oh, I'm sure of it. After all, Beethoven was in love for 20 years with a woman he hadn't seen.
9: Look, mister, why don't you write a book on the technique of telephone pickup?
11: I'm not really an authority on the subject. Listen, you are miserable, aren't you?
9: Am I?
11: Yes, terribly. One of the cruelest forms of torture is a woman married to a man she doesn't love. We've got it down to a fine science in America. 30% of the wives are just like you.
9: Oh, I know who you are now. You take surveys on unhappy marriages. Well, go away. I don't want any.
11: I'm afraid you've already got one.
9: How do you know so much about me?
11: You have a very revealing voice.
9: Look, will you pick on somebody else?
11: Hello, Mrs. Crane. It's a beautiful spring evening.
9: What about it?
11: In the spring, a young man's fancy turns to thoughts of solace.
9: Listen, Mr. Solace Dispenser, put it up in bottles and go away.
11: I could never involve your life. Hang up your phone and I am out of it.
9: You certainly are.
11: Hello, Mrs. Crane.
9: Hello.
11: Why, you're crying. What's the matter?
9: Nothing.
11: Haven't you got anybody you can talk to? Your husband?
9: Well, he hasn't the time.
11: Talking is a medicine for sick souls. I'll listen.
9: I can't talk to someone I don't know.
11: Why not try getting acquainted? I still promise never to see you. Hello, Mary.
9: Hello, Bill.
11: Darling, have you looked out of your window?
9: Oh, better than that, I've been out in the park. Oh, I love falling snow. I helped some children make a snowman. It was wonderful.
11: I'm so glad.
9: Well, you should be. It was your suggestion. Isn't it strange how someone I've never seen can be so vital a part of my life?
11: For 6 months, you hung up on me.
9: Well, for the next 6 months, I'll apologize.
11: I should apologize for not having been more persuasive. Now tell me, what do you plan doing today?
9: Oh, I've got to have dinner with my husband and a friend.
11: Friend?
9: Mm-hmm, a friend of my husband. Bill. Bill, will I die without ever seeing you? Will I never know what you're like?
11: Each of us has an illusion. Why destroy it for the other? Now look, let's make a pact. When I'm ready to die, or you are, one of us will call the other and say, look, I'm going to die. I must see you.
9: I'm afraid that won't be for a long, long time.
12: Well, good evening, Mary.
9: Oh, yes.
12: Finish your conversation, Mary. Don't let me disturb you.
11: I'll say goodnight.
9: Yes, goodnight.
12: Who was that, Mary?
9: You wouldn't be interested.
12: Who was that, Mary?
9: I don't really know.
12: You expect me to believe that?
9: I don't expect you to believe anything I say.
12: Well, I can't believe you'd talk to somebody you didn't know.
9: I talk to you. I don't know you. We're strangers, Henry. We've grown away from each other. You've forgotten how desperately I need affection. For 5 years, I've been so hideously alone.
12: Well, I've been busy trying to take the world by the horns.
9: Oh, that's too big a world. Mine's so much smaller. Henry, when I was a very little girl, I wanted a world of love and beauty. I wanted someone I could love and who would love me in return. Sentimental of me, wasn't it? I wanted a little house like you read about in storybooks and lots of babies. Well, I got a husband and I got a house. I also got lots of money. But no love and no babies. So I lost my world.
12: Mary, listen. Marriage is a convenience. Nothing more than that. It's convenience because it gives you security and me respectability. And maybe the senatorship. You're way up in the clouds. Get down to earth and stop talking about lost
9: Henry,
12: worlds.
9: I want a divorce. We haven't really been man and wife for a long time. Why go on?
12: I told you can't have a divorce. Now get dressed. My friend is arriving at 8 o'clock.
9: I'm not finished talking about it.
12: Unfortunately, you'll have to be. If you want love, go to moving pictures.
9: Oh, you're so ugly.
12: I got a love letter from you in which you called me handsome.
9: Inside you're hideous.
12: Look, when Mr. Eberhardt comes, you'll be pleasant. He's a good speech writer, and I need him for my campaign. After he leaves, you can go to bed with a book of love stories and a box of chocolates. Well, darling, this is Mr. Eberhardt. I'm very happy to meet you, Mrs. Crane.
9: How do you do? Henry says you're an excellent speechwriter.
12: Well, not too excellent. I'm really an electrical engineer. He sort of mixed my vocations. I drifted into politics.
9: How interesting.
12: I find it so.
13: He still carries on his electrical experiments.
12: Well, as a sort of hobby.
9: You mean you play with trains?
12: Oh, I love it. Sometimes I work on grimmer toys than that.
9: Grimmer?
12: Yes. As a matter of fact, I'm now trying to perfect a more humane method of electrocution.
9: What on earth for?
12: It's very useful in our civilization.
9: Of course, I don't believe in capital punishment.
12: We electricians aren't concerned with social problems. You see, the problems of electricity are like lost chords vibrating in my memory.
14: Mr. Crane, Washington is on the telephone.
12: Oh, I'll take it upstairs. Darling, would you mind entertaining Mr. Eberhardt for a moment?
9: Certainly not.
12: I'll be right back.
9: You're Bill, aren't you?
5: You're Mary.
9: Let me look at you.
5: Are you disappointed?
9: No. No, I knew you the instant I saw you. You didn't even have to use your pet phrase about the lost chord.
12: Maybe I did it intentionally, so that if you liked me, you'd recognize me. If you didn't, you'd have pretended not to.
9: Why did you start all this?
12: I just had to. Ever since I saw you 2 years ago.
9: You saw me 2 years ago?
12: One day in your husband's office. I was leaving, you were coming in.
9: Bill, how about your philosophy? That vision might make our relationship dull.
12: I said sometimes.
9: You knew on the phone you were going to see me tonight, and you let me tell you all about my husband's friend.
12: Well, it was part of the cover-up. I'm sorry.
9: You broke your promise.
12: Did I?
9: Mm-hmm. You said each of us would never try to see the other unless... unless he was ready to die.
12: Maybe I am ready to die.
9: Am I that deplorable?
12: Oh, I think you're lovely. Almost too lovely.
13: I see you two have been getting on.
12: Oh, yes, quite well. Say, Bill, as long as you're fooling around with inventions... why not try something that transfers telephone voices into images?

0: I'm so happy. These little picnics all our own with nobody else to interfere or hurt. This is my little world, and you've brought it back to me. Come on, darling, rest your head in my lap and look up at God's blue sky.
1: You know, Mary, I ran across something the other day by Walter Scott that he might have written just for us.
0: What was it?
1: It goes something like this. Not one in 20 marries the first love. We build statues of snow and weep to see them melt.
0: If you look across toward that mountain over there, you'll see lots of statues of snow.
1: Oh, they're beautiful. They'll melt soon,
0: too. Oh, Bill, I love you so desperately. They'll melt soon. Why?
1: The sun's shining on them. They can't last very long when summer comes on.
0: Dearest, what's the matter with you today? You're so strange.
1: Oh, Mary, I love you so desperately. I really didn't mean to complicate your life.
0: Complicate it? Oh, I've only begun to know what life could be like.
1: Mary, I can't find your world for you.
0: But you have.
1: Oh, there's something in the past. Something you must know.
0: But Bill, no matter what, the past can't touch us.
1: It can, Mary.
0: Oh, no, I... Something in the past. You're married?
1: No.
0: Have you ever been married?
1: No, it happened...
0: Bill, wait a minute, let me guess. You escaped from prison?
1: No.
0: Well, then, if you aren't married and didn't escape from prison, nothing in the world can tear us apart.
1: Mary, once I killed a man. I killed a man.
0: And ran away?
1: Yes, from everything but myself. I haven't slept for years. I asked myself, how can I live without sleep, without peace?
0: I'll bring you peace, Bill. I'll find some way.
1: What kind of way, Mary? There's only one way. That's why I tried to stay away from you and yet try to be with you. So I thought of a way whereby I could see you through your husband and at night go back to the telephone and talk to you there. Mary, I told you that when I revealed myself to you, I'd be ready to die. That's why, subconsciously, I was working on a more humane method of electrocution. I knew that one day I'd be a victim of it myself.
0: The snow's coming down the mountain up there. See it?
1: I see it.
0: And all those lovely statues are melting into the valley. Mm-hmm.

0: Members of the party, if you nominate me as your candidate for senator, I promise you...
1: Henry.
0: Oh, good evening, Mary. I was just rehearsing my speech for tonight.
1: Henry, I want to speak to you.
0: Well, what do you want?
1: I'm going away.
0: A little vacation?
1: No, forever, Henry. I've found what I wanted.
0: Bill?
1: Yes, Bill.
0: You'll never go away with Bill, Mary.
1: Why do you say that?
0: You and Bill are impossible for each other. He's not really a free man.
1: You mean Bill is wanted for murder?
0: Bill told you?
1: Yes, Bill told me. He told me that you knew, that you were there. And that ever since you've held it over his head. But it doesn't matter to me. We're going away just the same for as long a time as Bill can live in freedom.
0: Bill can't live in freedom if you go away with him, Ellie.
1: Why not?
0: Because I'll send Bill to the chair.

0: And now, before we bring you Act Two of Train Ride, I wonder if I might say just a few words about impressions. Because there's hardly one of us, I think, who doesn't like to make a good impression. 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Its lines are graceful, its proportions perfect, and the cluster of roses which ornaments the pattern is carved with patient, exquisite precision. It's a pattern modern as today, and yet with that absolute rightness of design and detail that gives it the enduring beauty of great art. When you see it, when you hold one of those lustrous Prelude pieces in your hand, you'll know why women who appreciate the finer things in life are sure to choose it. Sterling silver, solid silver, bearing the proud old name, International Sterling. Again, the lights are dimmed and the silver curtain rises on the second act of Train Ride, starring Joan Crawford. With Henry threatening to expose Bill's crime if she should decide to go away with him, Mary Crane has come face to face with the greatest crisis in her life. And as our scene opens...
1: It's Bill. Coming up the stairs, I heard some screaming, shots.
2: Bill.
1: He's dead. How, Mary?
2: Oh, we were alone. I told him I was leaving. He said he wouldn't let me. I told him he'd have to let me. That nothing in the world was going to stop me. That you were the only thing in the world I ever wanted, and that he was standing in my way. That... Then he said I was standing in his way. That all he wanted out of life was a political career. With a divorce, he couldn't have it. Then he became vicious. Said he was going to send you to the chair. Even if I didn't go away with you, he would send you to the chair. We began fighting just like two animals. I heard words in my brain. He mustn't live. Even if I never got what I wanted, he mustn't live. Wouldn't he kill me if he lived by killing you?
1: Operator. Get me police headquarters.
2: What are you doing?
1: Mary, I know what it is to run away from murder.
2: Oh, no, Bill, don't.
1: Hello? Police headquarters. This is William Everhart. I'm at 201 Grove Avenue. I've just killed a man.

0: suspicion.
1: I'm sorry.
0: If you're the district attorney of this county, you've
1: I'm
0: got
1: sorry.
0: To listen to me.
1: I'm sorry.
0: He didn't do it.
1: I'm sorry.
0: He was trying to clear me by taking the blame.
1: I'm sorry.
0: He's telling a lie to save my life.
1: Sorry.
0: Your Honor,
1: sorry.
0: How can you let this case go to trial?
1: I'm sorry.
0: You wouldn't let them try a man for a murder I've committed.
1: I'm sorry.
0: Why don't you believe me?
1: I'm sorry.
0: But Governor Richards...
1: Sorry.
0: They're sending him to the chair for something I did.
1: I'm sorry.
0: It's against all laws of justice.
1: I'm sorry.
0: I'm the only one who's told the truth,
1: I'm
0: being called a liar.
1: I'm sorry.
0: Oh, won't anybody in the world believe?

0: possessed now. I tried telling the judge, the district attorney, and the governor. None of them would believe me. You believe me, don't you, Father?
1: I believe you, Mary.
0: How can I save him?
1: You must make him talk.
2: Brickville, Astor, Brickville, all out for this.

0: Hello, Bill.
1: Hello, Father.
0: Bill, I took the liberty of bringing somebody here to see you. I know you'll forgive me for it, but you should see her.
1: If it's Mary, I don't want to see her.
0: But you've got to. I'm insisting on it, Bill.
2: Hello, Bill.
0: There's very little time. I'm going to let you spend it with Mary. I hope you do what you want.
2: Bill. Bill, there's still a chance to save your life.
1: I don't want my life, Mary. For 8 years, I've been living on borrowed time.
2: Well, Bill, why are you doing this?
1: Should I say I love you? I don't need to say it. You know I love you. Should I say you're part of me? You know you're part of me. Instead, I should say that there's a sort of arithmetic to life. When the collector comes around and adds up to a good and a bad column, you've got to pay up.
2: You sound as if you want to die.
1: I do, Mary.
2: But you're going for something I did.
1: I'm paying for something I did, Mary. If I choose to assume your debt as well as mine, how can you stop me?
2: But I should be punished.
1: For loving me, for my loving you. No, Mary. If our love was at all beautiful, live on the memory of that. That's all life is, really. A collection of memories that we store up to take with us on another journey. Take mine with you as I'll take yours with me, and be thankful that we both shared a great beauty.
2: Oh, but only for a few moments.
1: Beauty comes only for a few moments. Beauty and ugliness, they're both parts of life. You shouldn't grieve that you traded one for the other. The exchange was worth the price.
3: I'm sorry, but it's time.
1: Mary, they've asked me to make a last request. I haven't made one, but I'd like to now.
2: What is it, Bill?
1: Promise me you'll live.
2: Bill, I don't want to live.
1: Promise me, Mary. It's the only thing I want.
2: I love you so, Bill. I'll promise anything.
1: Live, Mary. Remember, live.
2: I won't let you go. I won't let them take you.
3: Sorry, Mrs. Crane. You'll have to stay here.
2: No, no. He can't go without me like that. He needs me by his side, even when he does.
3: See that she stays here.
2: Oh, no. No, don't take him!
1: Live, Mary. Live.
2: Let me go.
1: You'll have to stay here.
2: Let me go! Oh, Bill! Bill! Bill!
0: Warden, where is she?
4: In there with him. She hasn't left him for the last 4 hours. Sitting and mumbling to him, just as though he could understand what she's saying.
0: May I open the door and see?
4: Well, certainly, Father.
2: Oh, you died. What killed you? You're smiling, aren't you? Do you really think it's better? Did you know when you picked up the phone you were dying? You were dying all through our love. But you still live in my world. Even though you're dead, I know you hear me. Even though you're dead, I know you understand. I promised you I'd live, Bill, but I've died too.

0: Mister, have you got a minute? I want to tell you a story.
1: Sorry, lady. I haven't got any money.
0: But I don't want your money.
1: Sorry, I don't believe in panhandlers.
0: Lady, have you got a minute? I want to tell you a story.
2: I'm sorry, miss. I don't talk to strangers.
0: Sonny. Hey, Sonny, have you got a minute?
3: Well, sure, lady. What's the matter?
0: I want to tell you a story. Will you believe me?
3: Believe what?
0: Don't you believe me?
3: I don't know what you're talking about.
0: Nobody will believe me. You're like all the rest.
4: Hey, Jimmy, come here.
3: What's the matter?
4: Listen, keep away from her. She's a little off. She's been coming here every night for 5 years. Stands on the street corner asking people to believe her. Nobody knows what she means. And she don't know either.
3: She's a poor thing. They ought to send her away.
4: Ah, she don't hurt nobody.
3: It's too bad.
5: Good evening, Mary.
0: Good evening, Father. Do you know what it is to tell the truth and not be believed?
5: Yes, Mary. I know what it is.
0: Do you believe me?
5: Yes, Mary, I believe you. I've been believing you for 5 years.
0: Then why won't somebody punish me?
5: Mary, you have been punished.

0: In just a moment, ladies and gentlemen, Joan Crawford will come back for a personal word with you. But first, here's a man with news that will delight and surprise you. All right, John Conti?
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0: Thank you, John. As is customary, ladies and gentlemen, we're going to ask our star to step out in front of the silver curtain to greet you in person. All right, Joan?
2: Thank you, Conrad. And thank you, everyone.
0: Thank you, Joan, for a magnificent performance. We hope you'll be with us again next season. Assisting Miss Crawford today were John Heaston, who played Bill, Carlton Cadell, who portrayed the role of Henry Crane, and Lindsay McCary, who was heard as Father Malone. Miss Crawford will soon be seen in the new Metro-Goldwyn-Mayer production, The Women.
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1: Thank you, Bob, and good evening, everybody. Tonight, a change from our usual serious dramatic fare to something a little lighter. A charming story called No Shoes by Lawrence DuPont. Playing the leading role tonight is our good friend Bernard Grant. From time to time on Playhouse, Mr. Grant has played a priest, a smooth menace, a cop, and a gangster, and even a cultured art collector. Tonight he is heard as Mike Cassidy, a truck driver. Such versatility, we think, deserves special honorable mention. With him is Ivor Francis, a very skillful young actor whom we are happy to welcome to Radio City Playhouse for his first appearance. Here, then, are Bernard Grant as Mike Cassidy and Ivor Francis as John Norman in Lawrence DuPont's No Shoes, Attraction 36 on Radio City Playhouse.

0: To most men, impending fatherhood is an earth-shaking experience, a chaotic period punctuated by quick alarms and fitful dreaming. Strangely enough, it's the rugged, virile type of husband who finds maternity the most exhausting. Such a man is Mike Cassidy.
1: Ah, Mike is a man.
0: Yes, sirree. He's the president of the Cassidy Trunking Company. He's also the only employee. At this exact moment, he's playing drop-dead rummy in the firehouse of Engine Company No. 5, which is located almost directly across the street from his home. Seated at the card table with Mr. soon-to-be-a-father Cassidy is Mr. Robert McGuire, known as Bert.
2: How are you?
0: Mr. Joseph Davis, known as Joe.
3: Hiya, folks.
0: And would you care to say a few words, Mr. Cassidy?
4: Can't you keep quiet?
0: Oops. Sorry, Mr. Cassidy. I forgot about your delicate condition.
3: Hey, Mike, keep your mind on the game. Anybody think you was having the baby instead of Molly?
0: Yeah, you're right.
2: Joe. Taking Mike's money tonight's like taking candy from a baby. You get it?
4: Oh, you guys are about as funny as a crutch.
3: Well, you gotta admit it ain't bad. Your deal, Bert.
2: Huh? Oh, yeah.
3: Look at him, Bert. Don't he look like he been fighting a floor alarm fire?
2: Yeah. With them bags under his eyes, he could pass for Fred Allen.
4: Okay. Let's play cards, huh?
3: No sense of humor, Bert. What you expecting, Mike, boy or girl?
4: A boy.
3: A boy, says Bert. And he says it like there ain't nothing else.
4: There ain't? Not for me.
2: Wanna bet?
3: Yeah. If you do, I'll take some of it.
4: Hey.
3: What you jumping about, Mike? Take it easy now. Don't get upset. That was 4 strokes. In this station, we're only interested in 5. And anyway, you don't even work here. Boy, oh boy, if you ain't got the swellest case of the screaming meanies I ever seen, ain't that right, Bert?
2: Yeah. The last guy I seen so jumpy had twin girls.
3: Yeah, I remember that. Awful sad, wasn't it, Bert?
2: Yeah.
3: Hey, what'd he do the next time? You know, when his wife had triplet girls. Didn't he jump in front of a train or something?
2: Nah, I think he just changed his name and snuck out of town.
4: Now, look, either we're going to play rummy or we're going to tell bump jokes. Now, make up your minds.
3: The boy's awful touchy tonight, Bert. Maybe we better play cards.
2: Okay, but don't pass him any jacks or kings. He'll be saving them.
3: Wait a minute. Before we start, I got something for you, Mike. Just picked it up this morning. I was meaning to give it to you when you first come in, but I forgot. Here.
2: Wait a minute, Joe. Make a little speech for you.
4: Why don't you guys grow up?
2: Now, is that any way to talk when your best friend wants to give you a present? Go ahead, Joe. Make your little speech.
3: Well, Mr. Cassidy, in behalf of the boys of Fire Engine Company No. 5... I want to present you with this little present.
2: Yeah, present.
4: You do,
3: It ain't much.
2: No.
3: But we want you to know our hearts is behind it.
2: Yeah.
3: At first, we didn't know what to get you.
2: That's right.
3: Being we didn't know what you got at your shower.
4: Oh, now, come on.
3: But finally, we took a vote, and we decided we ought to give you something for the kid.
2: Yeah, for the kid.
3: So we hope little Susie Cassidy has a lot of fun playing with this doll.
4: Oh, what a bunch of jerks.
2: I got it. Hello? Yeah, he's here. Just a minute. For you, Mike.
5: Me?
2: Your name's Mr. Michael Cassidy, ain't it?
5: Oh, my gosh. Give me that phone. Hello. Yeah. She has.
2: Uh-oh.
5: Holy smoke. Yeah, I'm leaving right away.
3: Hospital?
2: Everything okay?
5: Yeah, I gotta hurry. Molly's in the delivery room already.
3: That's a truck?
5: Yeah, it's right out front.
3: Anything we can do?
5: No. I'll see you guys later. Hey, what'd I do with my cat?
2: It's on your head.
5: Oh.
2: Hey, look, if you wait a while, maybe the chief will send you down on a hook and ladder or something.
5: Hey, you...

0: Hey, nurse, can you tell me which way's the delivery room?
1: Packages or babies?
0: Babies, what do you think?
2: Shh, this is the hospital, you know.
0: Babies, what do you think?
2: Well, I saw the package you're carrying, and I
0: them's toys for my son. Got any objections?
2: No, none at all. What's your wife's name, please?
0: Molly Cassidy.
2: Just one moment till I look it up.
0: Okay.
2: Yes, your wife's gone into the delivery room, all right. But you can't go there now. You'll have to wait in the OB waiting room down the hall.
0: Wait? Do I have to wait?
2: Why, yes. Didn't you expect to?
0: Well, no. As it is, I've already been waiting 9 months. You should pardon the expression.
2: Well, I'm afraid there's more ahead of you. Follow me, and I'll show you where it is.
0: Nurse, you won't forget to tell me when he comes, huh?
2: When who comes?
0: My son!
2: Oh, no, we won't forget you. Here we are. You can make yourself comfortable in this waiting room, Mr. Cassidy. You'll find some magazines on the table there to help you pass the time.
0: Okay.
2: You should want a telephone, use the one on the table there. Dial 9 first. Uh-huh. We'll keep you advised as to how your wife is getting along.
0: Okay, thanks. Cigarette?
3: Huh?
0: Oh, yeah, thanks. Gosh, I didn't know there was anybody else in the room. Kind of excited, I guess.
3: I was over at the window. You couldn't see me because of the door. Light?
0: Yeah. Thanks.
3: Not at all. Glad to help a father in distress. It is fatherhood, isn't it?
0: Yeah. It's tough, ain't it? Hey, wait a minute. Ain't funny, mister. My stomach's full of butterflies chasing around like there was just propelled or something. I mean, ticker ain't doing so good either. It feels like it was tied to a yo-yo.
3: No, I wasn't making fun of you. I know exactly how you feel. Just 1 week ago today, I went through the same thing.
0: Yeah, I know. Looks like everybody but me has had kids before. My old man went through it 9 times. But that don't help me none. I'm still suffering.
3: How's your wife?
0: Oh, she's okay. Strong as a horse. I ain't worried none about her. She'll pull through in a breeze.
3: Well, that's nice.
0: Hey, what was your kid? A boy or a girl?
3: Boy.
0: Hey, that's for me, a boy.
3: Huh?
0: Yeah, that's the ticket, all right, a boy. And his name's gonna be Mike.
3: Mike?
0: Lil Mike. Just like his old man. All them lame brains out at the firehouse, the garage, been riving. They've been telling me it's gonna be a girl, huh? But that don't worry me none. Even my mother-in-law says it's gonna be a girl, and still I ain't worried. Eh. You know what she says?
3: What?
0: She says she can tell by the way the wife walks. Listen, they can't tell her. Wait, can they?
3: No, of course they can.
0: Yeah, that's what I thought. That's just a lot of malarkey. And that doctor, oh, what a jerk. You know, you'd think with all the experience the guy's had, he'd quit pussyfooting around, come right out and say if it was going to be a boy or a girl. But no. First he says, it could be a boy. And right after that, he talks for half an hour on how it could be a girl. Just as easy. Oh, ain't that a way to do business? Oh, them doctors. They don't want to crawl out in the limb for nothing.
3: Well, that's understandable. He's just trying to save you from a disappointment in case it turns out to be a girl.
0: Hey, now get this, mister. It ain't gonna be no girl.
3: All right. I was just explaining why the doctor wouldn't commit him.
0: Yeah. I know all about him. Just getting sick and tired of having anybody tell me how it's gonna be a girl, maybe. I ain't having any of that.
3: Don't you want to set your package down somewhere? You've been carrying it around with you ever since you came into the room.
0: Oh, yeah. I guess I'd better. It's some stuff I bought for the kid.
3: Oh.
0: Would you like to see what I got?
3: Why, yes, very much. Looks like toys, is it?
0: Yeah, lots of them. I know he ain't going to be able to use all this stuff right now, like this little train. But kids grow fast, especially on my side of the family. Whenever he wants to play with something, I want him to have it handy. Shouldn't be long before he can play with his train, should it, huh?
3: No, I guess not.
0: Ain't that nifty? Yeah, when Molly's minding him, she can just set this down beside him, and we'll keep him happy. And the hiss of marbles in a truck.
3: Say, that truck's almost big enough for him to go into business.
0: That's the idea to a key. Figure there ain't no time like now for him to be getting used to trucks. You see, me and him's going into the trucking business together. Cassidy and Son, local and long-distance hauling. Sounds pretty good, don't it?
3: Yes, it does. Very professional. That's your business?
0: Yeah, that's my business. Got my own truck and all. Ain't been in the business long. I'm just starting out, but I'm doing real good. In fact, right now I got more business than I can take care of. I even turned out a long haul today so as I could be on hand to meet my new partner. I got some business cards here with me somewhere. Here they are. Just had them printed the other day. I got a friend in the printing business. How do you like them? Pretty nifty, ain't they?
3: Mm-hmm. Cassidy and Son. I see you've already adopted the new title.
0: Oh, well, that's just between you and me. I ain't going to show him for nobody. Except in Molly and the kid, of course.
3: Of course.
0: See, if the guys down at the firehouse knew I had these things printed, they'd kid the pants off.
3: Sure, I know how it is.
0: I just had them made up to see what it would look like in print. Didn't cost me nothing, because, like I said, I got a friend in the business, and I made him promise to keep his mouth shut. Cassidy and Son. That's a nice, clean sound to it, don't it?
3: Mm-hmm. Yeah, Mr. Cassidy, it certainly has. Sounds quite professional.
0: Yeah, that's the ticket. We don't want to sound like no ham and eggers. The real McCoy. Professionals. You can go ahead and keep that, the one there I give you. Go ahead, keep it. You might want to have some stuff hauled someday. You never can tell.
3: Okay.
0: Hey, we supposed to answer that thing?
3: I don't see why not. Hello? Yes, he is. Just a moment.
0: For you.
3: For me?
0: Mm. But nobody knows them even?
3: Hey, it's those lugs at the firehouse.
0: Yeah? No. Well, I don't know. Well, I don't know. I tell you, I'm not the doctor. Yeah, I'll let you know. All right.
3: Bunch of jerks. Oh, they mean well.
0: They give me a pain. Hey, what's your racket, mister? You a banker or something?
3: I'm a lawyer. Here, you've given me one of your cards. Have one of mine.
0: Hey, thanks. Norman Brightwell,

0: Norman.
1: Well, ain't that overdoing it a little, putting your name down three times like that?
0: No. In the legal profession, it's more or less traditional for law firms to list the partners according to their seniority.
1: Yeah?
0: It sometimes gets very confusing, though. In this case, there are three Normans in the firm. My father, my brother, and myself.
1: Oh. You, your brother, and your old man, huh?
0: Hmm.
1: Ah, that's nice.
0: Yeah.
1: Yeah, I like that. Maybe after little Mike, I can have another son. Pat. Yeah. Then we can call it Cassidy, Cassidy, and Cassidy. Local and long distance Holland. Ah, nah, that's lousy. A name like that, the boys would run me out of town. They'd think I was bragging.
0: Norman, Norman, Brightwell and Norman.
1: Boy, that sure is a mouthful, ain't it? Ah, you ought to forget tradition and simplify it. Why don't you call it three Normans and a Brightwell?
0: I'm afraid we sound too much like a team of vaudeville jugglers.
1: Yeah, I guess that's right. When a guy's looking for a lawyer to handle his business, he don't want nothing to do with a juggler, does he? But a trucker's different. He don't have to act dignified all the time. There's an outfit uptown calls themselves the Six Brothers.
0: Huh?
1: Yeah. From the number of trucks I see rolling the streets, it ain't hurt their business none. Maybe I could call it the Three Cassidys Hauling Company. After I get another son, of course.
0: Aren't you counting your Cassidys before they're hatched? You haven't got your first one yet.
1: Oh, it's a lead pipe, Sands. Wonder what time it's going to be. I didn't think it would take this long.
0: Well, you'll have to be more patient than that. It might take several hours.
1: You think so?
0: Oh, very strong possibility, especially with first babies. They never come when you expect them. Now, why don't you sit down and read something? It'll quiet your nerves.
1: Oh, I ain't never been much good at reading. And I figure this ain't no time to stop. I feel better standing up. Boy, they sure got a lot of sayings hanging all over this room, ain't they? Reminds me of when I was a kid in school.
0: I imagine a lot of people have got comfort from reading them while they waited.
1: Well, I guess they're all right for a guy that's got a mind, but for guys like me, they don't always make sense.
0: Mm. Take that one right opposite you.
1: Huh?
0: Time heals all wounds. That makes sense, doesn't it?
1: I don't know. Maybe it should be time wounds all heals, huh? There's another one over there that don't make sense. I complained because I had no...
2: Now, you can make yourself comfortable in here, Mr. Olson. You'll find some
3: magazines
2: on
3: the table there to help you pass the time. Tap, tap, tap, nurse. If you should want a telephone, use the one on the table there. Dial 9 first. We'll keep you advised as to how your wife is getting along, et cetera, et cetera. I've been through all this before.
2: All right, then I won't worry about you.
3: Good evening, gentlemen.
4: Hi,
3: I assume we are all gathered on this floor for a common purpose, am I right?
4: Well, as a matter...
3: You needn't answer. I can tell by looking at you. Having been through this sort of thing before, many times, I intend to make myself comfortable. You have no objections?
4: Why, no. Go right ahead.
3: And you, sir?
1: Me? No. Make yourself at home.
3: Very well. You obviously are both beginners, so it might be well for you to observe carefully what I do. It might come in handy in the years to come. Now, first, you take your overcoat like this and roll it up neatly until it forms a nice, firm pillow. Like this. Very well. Now you place it at the head of the couch, like this.
1: Hey, listen, who are you?
3: Tut, don't interrupt. As I was saying, I always insist that my wife comes to this hospital. The springs on this couch are so much better. Now you stretch out with your head on the pillow. To ensure complete relaxation, you open your newspaper like this and place it over the face to keep out all the light, like this. If I should fall asleep and the nurse should come looking for me, please wake me.
1: Holy smoke. You must be a regular customer here.
3: Ninth time.
1: Wow. What's you expecting this time, a boy or a girl?
3: One or the other.
1: Well, don't it make no difference which?
3: No, the score stands 4-4. 4 boys, 4 girls. So, you see, no matter which way it goes, it's all right.
1: Not for me, it ain't. I ain't gonna take nothing like having a girl laying down. I gotta have a boy. I won't have nothing else.
0: I don't believe I've ever seen anyone so bent on having a son. Is there any particular reason why it must be that way?
1: Yeah. Yeah, a lot of reasons. Like I told you before, there was 9 of us kids. You know how many of them was boys? Just me. The rest of them was all girls, jabbering, trying, getting married, having kids, nagging, complaining. My poor old man. He spent most of the time while he was waiting for me to come along, hiding behind a gin bottle, so he wouldn't have to face his friends who had sons. I guess when he was stiff that way, all that sobbing was easier to take. By the time I come along, he liked his gin so much, he didn't care if I was there or not. No, that ain't for me. I gotta have a boy right off so we can start cashing in on them things I've been planning for me and him.
0: Well, that makes it much easier to understand.

0: And say, there's one thing you didn't tell me about having your kid. How long do you have to wait?
1: A lifetime. From early one afternoon till 10 o'clock the next morning.
0: Wow, that was a long time. How about the boy? Who's he look like? You or the missus?
1: Like Laura. That's his mother.
0: Just like his old... just like the missus. Wasn't you disappointed?
1: Well, I've got a snapshot of her right here in my wallet.
0: Huh?
1: I'll let you judge for yourself. Here. Now, wouldn't you be satisfied to have a son that looked like her?
0: Gee, she sure is a beautiful lady. Is it to me, nurse? Is my boy here?
2: No, Mr. Cassidy, not yet. It's Mr. Norman I want.
0: Oh.
2: We finished feeding your son, Mr. Norman. He'll be ready to go in just a little while now.
1: Oh, thank you.
2: We're dressing him. I'm sorry we kept you waiting so long. We've been awfully busy this evening.
1: Well, that's all right, nurse. I really haven't noticed the wait at all. I've been having a very interesting talk with Mr. Cassidy here.
2: Oh, I'm glad. What happened to Mr. Olson? Did he leave?
3: No. I'm right here on the couch behind the door.
2: Oh. Well, I don't think you'll have much longer to wait, Mr. Olson.
3: Okay. I'll be here when you want me.
0: How much longer will I have to wait, nurse?
2: I really couldn't say, Mr. Cassidy. First babies don't arrive on timetable schedule.
0: Well, when he does get here, will I be able to see him right away?
2: That all depends, Mr. Cassidy. We'll call you just as soon as possible. Now, please, relax.
0: How do you like that? I'm going to have a baby, and she tells me to relax.
1: I think she's giving us some very sound advice. How's Mrs. Cassidy doing, nurse?
2: Very well. She shouldn't have much trouble.
0: See what I tell you?
1: Oh, she's as strong as a horse, Molly is.
0: You know, I've been wondering, how come you was waiting here if you had your baby a week ago? Come to get your son, huh? Boy, I bet that's a swell feeling.
1: Yes. Yes, it is.
0: He, gonna be a lawyer, too?
1: Oh, that's what he wants to do. It would make me very happy.
0: You mean you ain't gonna make him be a lawyer?
1: Why, no. He might not care for law at all.
0: Hey, my boy better like the trucking racket or I'll bust his neck.
2: Mr. Olson, your baby arrived while I was in here a moment ago. Congratulations. It's a fine baby boy. 8 pounds, 10 ounces.
3: Thanks, nurse. The last boy I had weighed 9 pounds, 4 ounces. Pardon me, gentlemen. I was almost asleep. Well, I guess I'll be going now. Goodbye, and good luck.
0: Wow. If that ain't the coolest cookie I ever seen.
1: I'll bet he wasn't always that calm.
0: And did you notice? He had a boy.
1: Yes.
0: And it didn't make no difference to him what he got. Hey, I can't miss.
1: Now, don't forget the law of averages.
0: What do you mean?
1: Well, it may be time for a girl.
0: Mister, I told you once, I ain't kidding. This ain't gonna be no girl. Don't want to hear no more about it either, get it? Go try putting your hex in some other guy.
1: I'm sorry, Cassidy. I didn't mean to upset you. I was only trying to...
0: Quit trying right now. For me, nurse?
2: Yes, Mr. Cassidy. You see...
0: Well, come on, sister, spill it.
2: Your baby is here.
0: Yahoo! Did you hear that, Norman? Boy, oh boy, my son's here!
2: But Mr. Cassidy, that
0: what
2: isn't what I wanted
0: Where
2: to...
0: Where is he? Who's he look like, me?
2: Yes and no, I mean...
0: Well, you're all excited, girl, ain't you? Wait till
2: I
0: get the toy truck. You can show me where he is. I gotta have a little father-son talk with that guy.
2: But, Mr. Cassidy, you've just got to listen.
0: What's the matter? You let him happen to my kid, did you? Mike's all right, ain't he? Come on, sister, start talking.
1: Take it easy, Mike. Give her a chance.
0: I'm giving her a chance. Come on, sister. Can't you see I'm going crazy? Give it to me straight. Well, I warn you to help me if you'll have anything.
1: Mike, let me handle this.
2: Thank you, Mr. Norman.
1: All right, now, nurse. What is it?
2: Mr. Norman, I was afraid to tell him. It's a girl.
0: A girl. A girl. I won't have a girl. Do you hear me? I won't.
1: Pull yourself together, Mike. You're acting like a baby.
0: Yeah, it's easy for you to talk. You got everything you want. You got a boy. You got something to carry a name and make you feel proud. 100 years from now, there might be a guy by the name of Norman in the White House, even. People ain't going to forget there was a guy by the name of John Norman because there'll be somebody around to remind him you once lived.
1: Now, Mike, look.
0: And then lawyer friends of yours. They're going to be cracking old bum jokes about having a lady lawyer working with you.
1: Mike, you're being ridiculous.
0: Oh, shut up. What do you think them punks down at the firehouse in the garage are going to be saying? I'll tell you. They'll remember me, old man. They'll swat each other in the back and say, like father, like son. And they'll tie pink ribbons all over my truck, I know it. And they'll look at me with them stupid smiles in their mugs. They'll make up a lot of corny gags about lady truckers. Yeah. You can tell me to pull myself together. You ain't lost nothing.
1: You still got your little girl.
0: Yeah. Ain't that some comfort, though?
1: Molly's a good woman, a good wife, isn't she?
0: Yeah, so what? That don't change nothing. I still ain't got a son. That's what I ordered.
1: So you don't consider that you have anything to be grateful for?
0: No, no, no. Except that I got enough dough on me to go out and get steak.
4: Oh, Mike, be reasonable. Going out and getting drunk won't solve anything.
0: It won't.
4: No, it won't bring you the sun you've got your heart set on. The only thing you'll get out of that is a hangover and a lot of regrets.
0: Oh, leave me alone.
4: You're a great big likable lug, Mike, with more pride than is good for you. And someday you're going to find out that it doesn't pay off. Now, Mike, why don't you go on in and see Molly and your baby?
0: I don't care if I never see him.
5: But Molly needs you. She's just been through an agony you'll never know. Just to give you a child.
0: Well, she could have spared herself the trouble.
4: Mike, I was mistaken. You're a big, selfish jerk with more muscles than brains, and you make me sick.
2: Mr. Norman, here's your son. He's all ready to go home.
1: Well, thank you, nurse. Oh, just a moment until I get my hat and coat.
2: He's the sweetest little fellow on the whole floor, Mr. Norman. And is he a sleepyhead? That's why he's complaining right now. He didn't want me to wake him up.
1: All right, nurse. I'll take him.
2: Oh, hey.
1: Well, well.
2: Stop swallowing. Your daddy will leave you here. There you are.
1: Well, thank you for everything, nurse. You've all been wonderful to us. We won't forget it.
2: You're very welcome, Mr. Norman.
1: So long, Mike. Think over what I said.
2: Goodbye, Mr. Norman.
1: Goodbye, nurse. Come on, son. Let's go home.
2: Do you want to see your wife and baby now, Mr. Cassidy?
1: Say, what's the matter with him?
2: Mr. Norman?
1: Yeah. He acted so funny when he was leaving. Almost like he was going to bawl.
2: Mrs. Norman died 4 days after the baby was born. She was buried this afternoon.
1: She was?
2: Yes. She was such a grand person, we all felt very badly.
1: Jeez. Jeez. And he didn't say nothing.
2: Oh?
1: No, not a word. And me busting my gums about what a bum break I got. Oh, gee whiz. No wonder he looked so sad. And I thought he looked sort of funny when he read me that motto, that saying on the wall. Time heals all wounds.
2: Mr. Cassidy?
1: Yeah.
2: Why don't you read the other one?
1: What other one?
2: That one.
1: I complained because I had no shoes until I met a man who had no feet.
2: Shall we go and see Mrs. Cassidy now?
1: No. No. Gee, I sure am a lug. Hey, nurse, you got a pencil?
2: Yes.
1: Take this card. Now, scratch out that part after Cassidy.
2: You mean the and son?
1: Yeah. That's good. Now, print it in. Real neat, will you? And daughter.
2: Cassidy and daughter. Long distance hauling.
1: Yeah. Now, put that in an envelope. And mail it to Mr. Norman, will you? Here's his address. He gave me his card. Yeah. And here's a nickel for the stamp. Will you do that right away? Tonight?
2: Yes. Yes, I'll be glad to.
1: I was such a jerk. I want to be sure he gets it first thing in the morning.
2: I'll mail it tonight.
1: Okay. Now let's go see my family.

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Attraction 36 on Radio City Playhouse. Bernard Grant was heard as Mike Cassidy. Ivor Francis was John Norman. Other players in the cast included Bill Keane, Helen Choate, Bill Lipton, and Wilda Hinkle. The production was directed by Harry W. Duncan. The music was composed and conducted by Dr. Roy Shield. 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
6: 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Metro-Goldwyn-Mayer brought you those famous motion pictures. Now this exciting, heartwarming series is heard on radio. 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

0: now, the story of Dr. Kildare, starring Lou Ayres as Dr. Kildare and Lionel Barrymore as Dr. Gillespie.
1: Take a look at the road map in the glove compartment, will you, Dr. G? I think we turn off at a side road soon.
2: Side road?
1: Mm-hmm.
2: You mean there's actually a side road off this wagon trail?
1: I'll admit these desert roads aren't exactly superhighways, but this country doesn't call for four-lane traffic. Come on, get the map out, will you?
2: How can I even read the confounded thing with the wind tearing it out of my head?
1: All right, I'll stop.
2: Fine vacation I let you talk me into, Jimmy Kildare. Touring the Arizona desert in a convertible. Next thing you know, you'll have me riding a hot rod. Not that this thing isn't hot enough.
1: Oh, I'm sorry, Dr. G, but we'll be out of the heat in another hour or so. We've been 40 miles of the place.
2: If you were a sailor instead of a doctor, you'd be the type that hires a rowboat on leave. I thought this was a vacation.
1: It is, but I do want to see the new sanitarium, and so do you. You know you do.
2: Let's see. Here's the last town we passed through.
1: Uh-huh.
2: We must be about here on the map.
1: Mm-hmm. And here's the turnoff we want, about 6 miles farther, I'd say.
2: Well, let's go, let's go. I'm cooked half through. I should be well done by the time we get there. Jimmy, what's the matter with you?
1: I don't know. I just feel a little dizzy, nauseated.
2: Jimmy, you're sick.
1: Oh, no. It's just the heat, that's all.
2: It is not. Same thing happened to you yesterday when we were coming through the mountains. It wasn't hot up there.
1: All right. It is passing away now.
2: You better let me drive the rest of the way.
1: Oh, no.
2: Go on, slide over. I'll come around. Better get some rest when we reach the sanitarium. I'm going to give you a good going over and find out what's wrong with you.
1: All right, I tell you. I'll feel fine by the time we get there.

0: Don't seem to be anybody here, Jimmy.
1: No? Well, it's Sunday, and that explains why the workmen aren't around, but Dr. Simmons should be here. This is his baby.
0: Place is almost complete.
1: Yeah.
0: Looks like it'll be ready for use in another few weeks. Just a matter of general finishing and installing of equipment.
1: Dr. Simmons must be around.
0: Yeah.
2: Hello? Hello? Anybody here?
3: Gildare, Dr. Gillespie. Yeah. Oh, this is a surprise.
1: Hi, Dr. Simmons.
0: Hello, Simmons.
3: Well, what brings you here?
0: Well, theoretically, we're on a vacation. But Kildare's been snooping into your letters to me.
1: Oh.
0: So he brought me here for a cook's tour of the place.
3: Well, he never had a better idea. Now, you're looking fine, Leonard. Just keep going, don't you? Like the old man of the sea.
0: Old man of the sea. You could use a sea around this desert.
3: You wouldn't say that if you'd ever seen one of our flash floods. How are you, Jimmy?
1: Oh, just fine, Dr. Simmons.
0: Famous last words. Just look at him and you can see how fine he is.
3: He's right, Jimmy. You don't look well.
1: Now, don't you start to. I've been working hard, that's all. The trip has been exhausting. Now, are we going to talk about the state of my health, or are you going to show us what we drove 2,000 miles to see?
3: Don't worry. You're going to see every inch of it.
1: Good.
3: Over and over again. This is one dream that I want to share. Come on.
1: When will you be ready for patients?
3: Oh, about 15th of next month. Mm. That's when the staff will come in. Complete equipment is stored in those rooms to the left. Just a matter of setting up shop when the glasswork and the windows are finished.
1: Mm-hmm.
3: Yeah, let me show you this. Through here.
1: Hmm.
3: Well, what do you think?
0: Simmons, I'd say that this is the best solarium I've ever seen.
1: That goes double for me. It's marvelous, Dr. Simmons.
3: Yeah, the sun is life to a tubercular patient. You wait until this is finished. The glass we're installing has been designed to admit the greatest possible degree of ultraviolet.
0: You'll save a lot of lives here, John.
3: Now, how long can you stay?
0: Oh, 2 or 3 days, if there's a place for us.
3: Well, a couple of the rooms are completed. I wanted to move in as soon as possible. I won't guarantee the meals, though. I can do some pretty grim things to food cooked over a Bunsen burner.
0: Hey, sounds like an interesting diet. You got customers.
3: Good.
1: Dr. Simmons, would you mind showing me to my room now? I think I'd like to take a little nap until this afternoon.
0: Confound it, Jimmy. You are sick.
1: No, I'm just tired, Dr.
0: Just
1: Lee.
0: Being tired doesn't make a man turn white and break into sudden perspiration. After your nap, you're getting a check.
1: Dr. G, when you entered the medical profession, the world lost a great pearl diver.
0: What are you talking about?
3: If I remember my slang correctly, pearl diver means dishwasher. And you are doing very well.
0: Well, I'd do better if you two would keep quiet and speed up the drying. I've got a patient I'm itching to get at.
1: Oh, no, you haven't. I've had a little rest, and I feel fine.
3: Hey, it does look a lot better at that, Leonard. Got a little color.
0: Color? Half your patients you'll treat will have good color, too. That doesn't prove anything.
1: The way I feel proves enough for me. I'm all right.
3: I'm inclined to agree with him. Any man who can survive my recipe for chili and beans must be in good condition.
1: There you are, Dr. G. Overruled. But I promise you that if I ever do need help, you'll get my business.
3: Well, that sounds fair enough, Leonard. At least Kildare is...
4: Dr. Simmons, come quick. You've got to come quick right away, please, before it's too late.
3: Now, Pedro, what's the matter?
4: Oh, my little Rosie, she's dying. Senores, excuse me, please. I must take the doctor.
3: No, calm down, Pedro. These gentlemen are doctors, too.
4: Oh, then you come too, please, senores. Rosie's so sick, she can't hold up her head. She's just laying there behind the house, the poor little thing.
1: Well, it sounds serious, Dr. Simmons.
4: Oh, he's very serious, doctor. Please, my wife stays with her while I come for help.
0: You say she's lying outside the house? Couldn't you carry her inside?
4: How can we carry her, senor? My wife and I, we can lift little Rosie.
1: You can't lift her.
3: Before you get the wrong idea, I'd better explain something. Little Rosie isn't a child. She's Pedro's burro.
0: Burro?
4: Si. Dr. Rosie can't help that she's a burro, just like she can help that she's sick. Oh, please, senores, you've got to help me. We need her. She carry everything on her back for us. If anything happened to Rosie, then my poor wife, she got to carry everything.
1: Well, it sounds like we really must help him for your wife's sake, if not for Rosie's. I'll go with him and have a look at the animal.
0: Are you serious, Jimmy?
1: Well, why not? The animal is important to him.
0: Might make medical history at that. One stubborn donkey treating another.
1: The subtlety of that last remark is not lost, Dr. G. Where's your place, Pedro?
4: Yeah, only 6 miles, senor. If we run, we'd be there in an hour.
1: Oh, that sounds like great exercise, but do you mind if we take my car instead?
4: I don't trust cars. But for Rossi, I go with.
5: Yeah, you don't know how brave that is, Kildare. By the time you drive over the road to his shack, if you can call it a road, you might wish you'd tried running.
1: Well, maybe so. Anyway, I'll borrow that field kit, Dr. Simmons. I may need it if the burro's really sick. Not only that, but it'll protect you from Dr. Gillespie. He's got a surgical glint in his eye.
2: Well, I'll give your regards to Rosie.

0: What's the matter with her, doctor? Why she don't get up?
1: How old is this animal?
2: Oh, she's only 20. She's young.
1: Young? 20-year-old Burrow equals the age of a man of 80 or more. She's just tired of working.
0: She was tired of working when she was 2 years old. She's even more tired than Pedro.
1: Well, shot of vitamin B might help, but this old girl's ready for pasture. I'll give her...
2: Oh, doctor, what's wrong? Why your face gets so white?
1: I don't know.
2: Here, doctor, please let me help you.
1: Thank you, Pedro. Can you get me into your house?
2: Easy. Quick, Maria. You take his all around.
0: Si.
2: You got great pain, doctor. Here, please. You sit down.
1: My stomach, I guess. That chili or something didn't go very well with the bumpy ride we had coming out here.
0: Do you want some water, doctor?
1: Please. I'll be able to drive back as soon as the pain goes away. It'll go in a few minutes.

0: Oh.
1: Is the pain not better, Doctor?
0: No, I'm afraid not. It's becoming more localized. Can either of you drive an automobile?
2: No, senor. No, we never learn.
1: Doctor, maybe you tell Pedro how to drive it. He can take you back.
0: I'm afraid we're too late for that. I couldn't possibly stand the trip over that road.
2: What do you want us to do, senor?
0: One of you will have to go on foot. Dr. Simmons has a car at the sanitarium, doesn't he?
2: Si, si, of course.
0: My stomach muscles are getting rigid.
1: Oh. Doctor, why you press your stomach when it brings you such pain?
0: Just making sure of what's wrong with me. Pedro, get Dr. Gillespie from the sanitarium and bring him here as fast as you can.
1: Hurry, Pedro.
2: See, I go at once.
0: Oh, Pedro. You'd better bring that medical kit in from the car before you go.
2: Si, si.
0: Tell Dr. Gillespie that I'll have to have surgery in 2 hours at the most. I've got acute appendicitis.

0: Now we continue with the story of Dr. Kildare, starring Lou Ayres as Dr. Kildare and Lionel Barrymore as Dr. Gillespie.
1: Dr. Simmons, Dr. Gillespie.
2: Pedro, you're exhausted.
1: I got to bring you.
3: What's the matter? Why didn't you bring Dr. Kildare?
1: The great pain in his stomach. He said for you to come right away to make the operation.
2: Appendicitis?
1: Si, si, senor.
3: I knew I should have examined him, the young fool. He had all the symptoms.
1: He couldn't even drive back, senor. I come on foot.
2: Come on. I have my car. We can get to him in 20 minutes.
3: Yeah. We'll need equipment.
2: The kit he took is complete. Everything we need will be there.
1: As soon as we get...
2: Oh, senor.
3: What's the matter? What are you stopping for?
2: We have to stop, Leonard. Can't you hear that?
3: You mean you want to wait for a rainstorm to pass when Kildare's appendix is liable to burst any minute?
2: This isn't just a rainstorm. It's a flash flood. We can't possibly get through to him.
3: Well, I'm going to get through to him.
2: It's no use, Leonard. Open the door and look out there. Every hollow and gully will be a raging river in less than 2 minutes.
3: Ah, rain is rain.
2: Grab him, Pedro.
1: No, doctor, please, no.
3: Let me go.
2: Leonard, stop. Look out there. Look. It's like a waterfall out there. There's absolutely nothing we can do about it.
3: How long will it last, John?
2: Storm?
3: Yeah.
2: Probably less than 5 minutes.
3: Yeah.
2: But after that, 8 or 10 hours before we can even start.
3: Well, he might be all right for that long.
1: No, senor. He say 2 hours at the most, and I leave him more than an hour ago.

0: doctor. Why, you don't take another one of the little pills to help the pain?
1: No, if I deaden it too much, go to sleep, I'd be finished. There'd be no chance.
0: Doctor, the storm, I don't know how to say
1: it. I know, Maria. It's a flash flood. I've heard of them. How long before they'll be able to get through?
0: It will be night soon. Not before morning.
1: Marie, how do you light the house at night?
0: We have a lamp, but there's no fuel.
1: No fuel?
0: But I can make a light for you. I have the holy candles.
1: Good. Maria, I've heard that Mexican women have great courage. Is that true?
0: It is our pride, senor. Why do you ask?
1: You know I may die before help arrives.
0: Oh, no, senor doctor.
1: There's only one way to prevent that. Whether or not I do will depend on you being very calm.
0: I will do as you say.
1: I can't live unless my appendix is removed, Maria. I'll have to remove it. Myself. But I can't do this without your help.
0: But how can you do this? To be operated on, one must be in a deep sleep.
1: No. I can use a local anesthetic. It'll help some. The pain will be very great. And you must not be frightened. Especially, you must not faint.
0: I won't faint. You can depend on me.
1: I've never depended on

0: Help me with these gloves, Maria. And be careful. Don't touch anything that hasn't been sterilized in the hot water.
1: I almost forget.
0: Now, spread the instruments and the clean towel there beside me.
1: The pain you have seems to be better. Maybe you don't have to go on with it.
0: No, no. It's the local anesthetic beginning to take hold. You remember the names of the instruments now?
1: See. Scalpel and the forceps.
0: Yes, and those. Those when I call for sutures.
1: See. I won't forget. What do you do now with that needle?
0: I give myself an injection of penicillin to prevent infection. Now, I want you to look at this hypo needle. The one you saw me prepare before. When I start operating, after I make the incision, Maria, I'll be in great pain. Much worse than what I've had before. You understand that?
1: Doctor.
0: Now, my greatest danger will be fainting. And there's a better than even chance that I will faint.
1: But if that happens to you, Doctor, what can I do?
0: That's what the needle is for, Maria. It's coramine, a heart stimulant. If I pass out, you must inject me with this needle.
1: Doctor, I have never done anything like this before. I don't know how to
0: do it. I know, but don't be afraid of it. Just jab it into my arm. Sink it in good. Push the plunger until it's empty.
1: Oh, but I'm afraid I might hurt you.
0: If I pass out and you don't do it, I will never regain consciousness. This is the one thing I must leave completely up to you, Maria.
1: I will do my best.
0: Good. I'll lie back. Tilt the mirror so I can see what I'm doing.
1: All right.
0: I can't see yet. Tilt it further.
1: Like this?
0: No, further.
1: Here?
0: There, that's it.
1: Doctor, how long will it take?
0: I don't know. I may finish in 15 minutes. I don't know. I may never finish. All right, Maria. Scalpel, please.

0: Gillespie.
1: Oh, Simmons. How about it? Did you get the call through?
0: Yes, the lines weren't damaged, luckily. I contacted the Mercy Hospital in Phoenix.
1: What do they think of my idea?
0: Well, a storm's over and a helicopter's taking off from the Phoenix airport right now. They'll pick us up here in about half an hour and fly us out to Pedro Shack.
2: They don't want to fly me no place. I wait right here till I can walk.
1: Half an hour. I hope Jimmy's all right until we get there. After we operate, we can get him into the hospital at Phoenix for post-surgical care.
0: Post-surgical care isn't our problem. Once the appendix is out, he'll be all right.
1: If it's caught before it ruptures. If it isn't and peritonitis sets in, he'll need plenty of care.
0: Well, I just hope he's trying to rest out there. He must know that we can't get through to him. I only hope he doesn't get panicky.
1: Panicky? You don't know Jimmy Kildare like I do. Whatever we find there, it won't be panic. Say, dark, though. Can a helicopter make a night landing?
0: They've got spotlights. They can land any place. Yeah.
3: Keep wiping my forehead, please, Maria.
4: All right, Doctor.
3: You all right?
4: I think so.
3: Forceps, please.
4: I dropped it.
3: Never mind. Another one. Hurry. I'm almost ready to get the appendix. Wipe my eyes. I can barely see. I still can't see. Is the mirror misted over?
4: No. No, the mirror is all right. Doctor, what's the matter?
3: Slap me, Maria.
4: No, I'm afraid.
3: Slap me. Slap my face. All right. Scalpel, quick.
4: There. I got it. I cut it out, Maria.
3: Oh. Not finished yet, though. I must.
4: Senor Doctor. Senor Doctor.
3: Needle, Maria. Coramine. Hypo.

0: Lights just picked up a shack down there, sir. See it?
1: Yes, that's the place, pilot. You land all right.
0: Cinch. Our altitude's only 200 feet, and it's all flat down there. Here we go. Just be a little jolt when we hit.
2: All right, we're down. Let us out.
0: Just lift that latch, Doc. I'll cut the motor.
1: There's Pedro's wife. Just open the shack door.
3: Senores, you come like
2: a... How's Dr. Kildare? Where is he?
3: Inside.
2: Jimmy boy.
4: Dr. G.
1: Are you all right, Kildare?
4: Fine,
2: but only word he knows. Well, just hold tight till we're ready, Jimmy. We'll have that appendix out in a minute.
4: Too late, Dr. G. It's already out.
1: What?
4: And that piece of gauze by the table.
2: Ah, but you couldn't. It's impossible.
4: Oh, I'm not the first. Doctors have done it before.
2: Yeah, in an operating room under ideal conditions will help, but not alone in a place like this.
4: I had no choice, Dr. Gillespie. And I had Maria's help.
2: Well, he should have waited. It was an idiotic thing to try.
1: I don't know if it was or not, Dr. Gillespie. Come take a look at this appendix.
2: The great horn spoon.
1: It's a good thing you did take it out, Jimmy. Another minute could have been too long.
2: Yeah, but he wouldn't let me check him over this morning. Oh, no. He winds up out here doing it himself. By the way, Dr. Kildare, how's the other donkey you came out to see?
4: Oh, he's old, ready for pasture. Just like you, Dr. G.
2: No, is that so?
4: I'm going to buy Pedro and Maria a new burrow. Maria made a mighty brave and efficient nurse when the chips were down. My arm's still sore where she gave me a coramine injection.
3: Look, there, you say stick you hard. So when you faint, I close my eyes and I stick.
2: I'd like to close my eyes and stick them, too.
4: Oh, I'll bet you would. It'd make you happy.
2: Happy? Jimmy, it'd make me feel like a kid again. A kid playing pin the tail on a donkey.
5: In just a moment, we will return to the story of Dr. Kildare.

0: And now, once again, the story of Dr. Kildare, starring Lou Ayres as Dr. Kildare and Lionel Barrymore as Dr. Gillespie.
1: Hello, Jimmy.
2: Hello, Dr. G. Car dried out yet?
3: Yep. We can leave in the morning.
2: Good.
3: Think you can stand the trip?
2: Oh, I'm fine. Fit as a fiddle. I'm ready to get back to work at Blair. The only thing bothering me is how much of a bill to send myself.
3: Yeah. Oh, by the way, reports of your little operation kicked up quite a sensation, Jimmy.
2: Huh?
3: Oh, sure. Here's a wire from a news syndicate. They want you to write your own story.
2: But that isn't enough to make you as cheerful as you seem to be.
3: Yeah.
2: Oh, whenever you chuckle like that, Dr. G, I know there's something pretty nasty coming up. Now, come on, what is it?
3: Oh,
2: yes, there is.
3: I was just talking to Simmons on the phone.
2: Mm-hmm.
3: He said that Pedro and Maria
2: were
3: delighted with the new donkeys. Yes, they were just delighted.
2: Mm.
3: You know what they're going to name him, Jimmy?
2: No.
3: Calling him Dr. Kildare. Now, isn't that sweet?
2: Oh, very sweet. But it's likely to create a family feud between Maria and Pedro.
3: Well, what do you mean?
2: Well, I heard you suggesting that name to Pedro, so I had a chat with Maria, and she's calling the borough Gillespie.
3: You think you're smart, don't you?
0: You have just heard the story of Dr. Kildare, starring Lou Ayres and Lionel Barrymore. This program was written by Joel Murcott and directed by Joe Bigelow. Original music was composed and conducted by Walter Schumann. Supporting cast included Lillian Bayef, Anthony Barrett, and Wilms Herbert. Dick Joy speaking.

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1: Connie, and if marrying Ray is what she wants, I'm for it.
2: She thinks that's what she wants. She's been counting the days till she could see him again.
1: I realize it now. I count my time by times I meet thee. These are my yesterdays, my morrow.
2: That's Glenn. Yesterday was filled with laughter. She thinks tomorrow will be the same. Thinks Ray and she can pick up right where they left off.
1: She wants to wipe these 2 years right off the slate. Can you blame her?
2: No. But I wonder if she can do it.
3: Now, who would... I'm coming. Oh, please, don't let it be a telegram. Ray.
4: Hello, darling.
3: Ray, where did you come from at this hour?
4: Lochinvar arrives at crack of dawn.
3: Riding a white horse, I presume.
4: Surprised you, didn't I? Well, aren't you going to let me in?
3: Oh, yes, of course. I... Silly.
4: Well, did I get a kiss? For that, I'd stay up all night any time.
3: All night? Ray, what's been going on?
4: Oh, it's a long story, sweetheart. I got to Los Angeles in plenty of time. Then in the station, I ran into Bert Rogers. You remember Bert and Ginny?
3: Bert, Oh, yes, sure.
4: Well, Bert said they were flying up to their place at Phoenix. He has his own plane now, and that they'd bring me. I figured I'd get here before the train, pick up an extra hour with you. It wasn't such a hot idea. After the train had left, it comes out that Ginny's in a new movie, and they're shooting at night. So they couldn't start till after she was through.
3: It's all right. You're here.
4: Oh, yes. Once I got to their place, I didn't even wait for the bus. I hired a car to bring me right over. Oh, let me look at you, honey.
3: I intended to be all prettied up.
4: You look marvelous. This shows what loafing will do for a gal.
3: Lady of leisure. That's me.
4: Pretty soft. Did you miss me?
3: A little. And you?
4: Well, now and then I remember a gal named Lynn Daniels. A crazy kid, but sort of sweet.
3: Oh, Ray, we've such a lot of catching up to do.
4: Not us, baby. We're caught up as of this instant. Now, let's have some breakfast and then dig up a little excitement.
5: And so the curtain falls on the first act of today's radio drama, Yesterday Held Laughter, starring Carol Richards and brought to you by Carnation Evaporated Milk. Before we return to the second act, our authority on foods and cooking has that important news we promised about richer flavored soup creamed with Carnation Evaporated Milk. Here's Mary Blake, Carnation's home service director.
6: Well, Art, most homemakers are interested in the opinions of women like themselves. That's why I want all our listeners to know about a recent extensive test conducted impartially with a large panel of housewives. You see, we discovered that a vast majority of them, nearly three-fourths, preferred soup prepared with Carnation Evaporated Milk rather than with bottled milk.
5: Well, exactly how did this survey work, Mary?
6: Each housewife was asked to prepare canned tomato soup three different ways. First, mixed with an equal amount of fresh bottled milk. Second, mixed with an equal amount of undiluted Carnation. And finally, mixed with one small can or two-thirds of a cup of Carnation and a half cup of water.
5: And most of them preferred Carnation over bottled milk?
6: By an overwhelming majority, Art. And a great many of those housewives in the test had very complimentary things to say about soup prepared with Carnation, too. They commented on its homemade flavor, its smoother texture, and its extra richness.
5: Well, you know, that's really not so surprising when you stop to think that Carnation is more than double rich and heat refined for better blending besides. So today we recommend tomato soup made with Carnation Evaporated Milk.
6: We do indeed. Now, here's how most people like it. One can of soup mixed with a small can or two-thirds of a cup of Carnation and a half cup of water. If you happen to like it even richer, then I'd suggest using undiluted Carnation. And remember this, not only tomato soup, but most any canned soup. For example, chicken, split pea, vegetable, and homemade soup will taste ever so much better when you make it with Carnation Evaporated Milk.
5: Yes, Carnation does perform cooking miracles, not possible with any other form of milk. And it saves you money, too. So, for most cream purposes, for all milk purposes, always use Carnation Evaporated Milk. The milk from contented cows.

0: We return now to the second act of Yesterday Held Laughter, starring Carol Richards in the role of Lynn.
1: I waited 2 years for this moment, and now it was here. A few moments ago, Ray had walked into the cottage. I shared with Connie, said hello, darling, as casually as though the 2 years had never been. That was the way we planned it, of course. No dramatics, we said. No talk of illness. Ray was merely keeping his part of the bargain. I was the one who was having trouble. Had I forgotten how to be lighthearted, gay?
2: Why the frown?
1: I was thinking...
2: Oh, don't, honey. This is breakfast, baby. Remember how I used to drop in after an all-night party and you'd scramble eggs?
1: I remember.
2: Oh, nobody can scramble eggs the way you can.
1: Oh, you're an authority?
2: Well, I get around.
1: Ray?
2: Yeah?
1: You... Well, I suppose you've made a lot of new friends in the 2 years.
2: A few.
1: We both have, I guess. I want you to meet my roommate.
2: Oh, good old Connie. How'd you happen to move in with her?
1: Well, Dr. Jim decided I'd been in the stand long enough.
2: Got tired of the doctor-patient relationship?
1: Hmm?
2: Wanted you where he could visit without a lot of nurses hanging around?
1: Oh, Ray.
2: Just teasing, honey.
3: Hi, Lynn. Oh, sorry.
1: Oh, Connie, this is Ray. My roommate, Ray.
2: Hello, Connie.
3: Oh, good morning. What'd you do, come up on the milk train?
1: He flew up with friends.
3: Well, Lynn was pretty disappointed when you didn't arrive yesterday.
2: Yeah, well, I was disappointed, too, but it couldn't be helped. And I knew Lynn would take it in her stride.
3: Yeah. How was last night, Lynn? Did you have fun?
1: Yes. You know, Jim is a very good dancer. My doctor was here when your message came, Ray. I guess he thought I needed cheering up.
2: Don't explain, honey. Never explain.
1: Anyway, I didn't get home until after 12.
2: Till after 12? Lynn, have you forgotten how many nights we danced till dawn, then went in swimming, and then cooked breakfast on the beach?
1: And after that, I'd go to the office and work all day.
3: And after that, you came up here. Sorry, I better get out of my uniform and stop making like a nurse.
1: We're just leaving. You want to catch some sleep, I know.
3: You better come back this afternoon, Lynn, and catch a little shut-eye yourself. There I go again.
2: Well, come on, Lynn. Get your swimming bag and let's be on our way.
3: Have fun.
2: Don't worry, we will. That's our specialty. Well, so this is the famous swimming pool.
1: We think we're pretty lucky to have it.
2: Oh, sure, sure. It's fine, but... Look, Lynn, isn't there a lake around here, someplace where we can be by ourselves?
1: Well, sure, but I...
2: Well, let's go. I've got the car, you know.
1: I'd forgotten about the car. And I guess I wanted you to see this desert resort I've been vacationing in.
2: Oh, sure.
1: Oh, there's my doctor. Dr. Jim, over here.
2: Only he isn't your doctor, darling. You've graduated, remember?
1: Well, sure, but I want you to meet him.
4: Oh, Lynn.
1: Ray, this is Dr. Barrett. Ray McMahon, doctor.
4: How do you do, Dr. Barrett? I'm glad to meet you, Ray.
1: I was just showing Ray our pool.
4: Are you going to have a swim?
2: Yeah, but not here. We're heading for the lake.
4: Oh? Well, the lake water's pretty cold.
2: Oh, that won't faze us. Lynn, did you ever tell the doctor that you won the Women's State Swimming Trophy?
1: That's one of the things I forgot to mention, I guess.
4: Well, you still do a lot of swimming.
2: Starting this morning. Come on, honey.

0: Oh, I call that invigorating. Come on, I'll race you to the float.
1: Oh, no, I'm freezing.
0: Oh, you cream puff.
1: Anyway, Ray, I don't think I could swim that far.
0: Oh, you are out of practice. No wonder, dabbling around that 2x4 pool.
1: Most Sams don't have any pool at all.
0: Oh, I know, and it's all right for invalids, but not for you, baby. Not anymore. That's all over, remember?
1: Yes. Oh, Ray, it's good to have you here.
0: It's going to be better. Look, I'm kind of tired of swimming, too. Ha, how about a change of scene?
1: Okay, we could take a drive.
0: You just leave it to me, honey. I've got something all arranged.
1: What, Ray?
0: Well, you're going to show me this inn where you can dance till after 12. Come on, I'll drive you back to the cottage. How about another dance?
1: Oh, in a few minutes.
0: You know, this music's pretty good.
1: Well, why not? This part of the country is reasonably civilized.
0: Well, hey, don't bite my head off.
1: I'm sorry. Tired, I guess.
0: Yeah. Well, should we call it a day? I want you to feel full of pep tomorrow when we meet Bert and Jimmy.
1: Are we going to their place?
0: Well, flying to New York with them, honey. Isn't that what I came up here for, to take you back?
1: Yes, but I didn't realize we'd be leaving so soon.
0: Well, your letter sounded as though you were dying to get back into circulation.
1: I am. It's just that when I think of all that packing...
0: Oh, you can only take one bag in the plane, so... Well, look, why not let Connie pack the rest of your stuff and send it on? She'll do that much, surely.
1: She'd do anything for me. She's wonderful, Ray.
0: Yeah, except when she bosses you. Uh-oh, here comes your other guardian.
1: What? Oh, Dr. Jim.
2: Hello, you two.
0: Well, good evening. Sit down.
2: Well, thanks,
1: but you can take time to drink a cup of coffee, can't you?
2: I wish I could, but I have to get back to the sand. I'm operating on Jenny Hitchcock in the morning, and I want to cheer her up before she goes off to sleep.
1: Oh, of course. Give her my love and best wishes.
2: You can see her in a couple of days.
0: Oh, Lynn won't be here. We're leaving tomorrow.
2: Oh, I see. Then this is goodbye.
1: Oh, no. I'll stop in at your office before I leave.
2: Well, do that if you can. And, Lynn, take care of yourself. Use a little judgment.
0: Goodbye, Doc.
2: Goodbye. I won't say goodbye to you, Lynn, till tomorrow.
0: Thought he was going to pull out a stethoscope.
1: I was his patient for 2 years. Naturally, he's interested.
0: Naturally. It could be. He's jealous.
1: Oh, silly. He's my doctor.
0: He's a man, isn't he? A darned attractive one. Well, I'm beginning to understand why it took you 2 years to get well.
1: Oh, look at this room.
0: Yeah, it looks like a mild hurricane had swept through. What's the idea? Thought you were going to leave that stuff for Connie to pack.
1: Connie works so hard.
0: Oh, she won't mind.
3: Man.
1: In here, Connie.
3: Oh, how about a cup of tea or a glass of milk? Hey, I told you to leave that stuff.
1: I'll have to, I guess.
3: Now sit down. You look all in. Did you sleep at all last night?
1: I was kind of excited, I guess.
3: Could be. Look, what's the rush? The train doesn't go for another 2 hours.
1: Oh, we aren't going by train. We're flying.
3: Flying? You mean with Ray's friends?
1: Mm-hmm.
3: Well, what kind of a plane is it?
0: Well, there's room. It holds four.
1: It'll be fun, Connie. I never flew in a little plane.
3: Sounds exciting. Did you tell Dr. Jim about it?
1: Yes, I told him last night. I'm going to stop at the sand and say goodbye again.
0: I'll take your bags out to the car, honey.
1: Thanks. I'll be right along. Connie,
3: It's okay, Lynn. I don't like goodbyes either.
1: You wait such a long time for something, and then it happens so fast.
3: I know. Well, send me a picture postcard.
1: You're coming to visit us.
3: Sure. Now, you take care of yourself, honey.
1: I will. I'll get some rest on the plane.
3: I wouldn't count on it.
1: And after we're married, things will be better. I can make Ray understand.
3: Sure. I guess I won't come out to the car, Lynn.
1: Okay. Bye, Connie.

0: Hey, wait. That car, it's Dr. Jim.
1: Yes, I see it is. Oh, tell him he can't go with us. This plane only holds four.
0: Ray, please. He's probably come to say goodbye.
1: Well, I'll go along and let you say your farewells in private.
0: Don't go.
2: Glenn.
1: Oh, I was afraid I wouldn't catch you.
0: I tried to find you.
1: I know. The girl at the desk told me. And then Connie came in and asked if I'd seen you. Glenn, you can't do this.
0: I have to. I promised. Well, that is, I planned to go. I told you that last night.
1: But you didn't say you were flying. Lynn, I can't let you go in that little plane.
3: What is all this?
1: The plane ride.
3: Oh, nonsense. The plane's perfectly safe.
1: Safe, yes, for the average individual. And Lynn might get away with it. Probably she would. If you didn't fly too high or come down too suddenly. But, well, why take chances?
3: What are you talking about?
1: Lynn can fly in a plane with a pressurized cabin. But that little job, better not.
3: But Bert and Ginny expect us.
0: You go, Ray. I'll take the train.
3: That's no good. Look, Doc, are you sure you aren't just making out a case?
1: No. I'm speaking as Lynn's physician.
3: I wonder.
0: It's all right, Ray. I don't mind coming later.
3: Maybe you'd rather. Doc, do you mind? I'd like to speak to Lynn alone.
1: Uh-oh. Certainly. I'll wait over by my car.
0: I'm sorry, Ray.
3: Look, if it were only a question of the plane, I'd skip it and go back on the train with you. Lynn, you aren't listening.
0: Yes, I am.
3: No, you were watching Dr. Jim. Look at me, Lynn. You don't want him to walk out of your life, do you?
0: Wait, please.
3: It's not good, honey. I saw your face when he drove up. You looked like a prisoner who's had a stay of execution.
0: I don't know what you mean.
3: I think you do. You love him, don't you?
0: I... Believe me, Ray. I didn't know it until now.
3: I knew there was something. You were different.
0: I tried, Ray. Maybe I tried too hard.
3: We both did, I guess. We were both hanging on to a memory.
0: Trying to make today fit into the pattern of yesterday. Oh, Ray, you do understand.
3: Of course. I'm glad we had this weekend, Lynn. Give us a chance to get the past out of our system. Well, I'll be going along now. So long, Lynn.
0: Goodbye, Ray. Have fun.
3: Oh, sure, sure. Same to you, honey.
1: Lynn, where's Ray going?
0: He's going back to Los Angeles. Alone.
1: I'm sorry. Lynn, I didn't know it'd turn out this way, but even if I had known, I would have done the same. As your doctor,
0: oh,
1: I...
0: Oh, stop.
1: What?
0: Stop being a doctor. Jim, please.
1: Lynn.
0: Don't you understand? I didn't want to go with Ray. This weekend wasn't fun, really. Not the way I thought it would be. Nothing was right.
1: Oh, darling, if you knew how I wanted you to stay.
0: Now I can't. For always.
1: Oh, there's so much I wanted to say. And now I've forgotten all of it, except I love you. I've loved you for 2 long years.
0: 2 lovely long years.
1: I dreamed holding you in my arms like this.
0: And this is what I want. Oh, Jim, it's all I want. Ever.
4: And so the curtain comes down on the final act of Yesterday Held Laughter. This week's Stars Over Hollywood show is presented by Carnation Evaporated Milk and starring Carol Richards. Before we have news about next week's show, how about a curtain call for our star?
0: I'd like that very much.
4: Carol, you really brought the role of Lynn to life for us in today's story. And now that the show is over, may I offer you a cup of hot coffee, creamed, by the way, with Carnation Evaporated Milk?

0: I should say so. It's really very good art. But then that's not news to me, you know. Why, my folks have kept carnation on hand in our house as far back as I can remember.
1: We're mighty glad to hear that, Carol. And now, since today is our first program in the new year, the people who make carnation have asked me to take this occasion to remind our listeners of the importance of religion in American life. Our nation has derived its greatest strength from its spiritual principles. This year, let's resolve to attend and support the church of our choice, to renew our devotion to a great spiritual heritage. And now, Carol, in appreciation of your fine performance today, we'd like you to have this bouquet for your home. Red and white carnations, just like those pictured on every can of carnation evaporated milk.
0: Thank you so much, Art. They're beautiful. And for now, goodbye, everyone.
1: Goodbye, Carol Richards. Next Saturday, Stars Over Hollywood will present Mr. Ronald Reagan in a dramatic play titled About Face. And now here's Mr. Reagan.
2: It was amazing how that one little remark of Doc Adams had started the pieces of my personal jigsaw puzzle falling into place. I suddenly realized that I had a great power, the power of destruction.
1: Thank you, Ronald Reagan. We'll all be listening next week to hear you in this moving play. The story on today's Stars Over Hollywood presentation was written by Aileen Ballard. Supporting Miss Richards were Vernon Rich, Alice Reinhardt, and George Neese. 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Ladies, when you shop for groceries today, be sure you buy carnation, the world's favorite brand of evaporated milk. 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
3: It's kind.

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1: This is a story lit by gaslight, turned on by lamplighters riding bicycles. It's the story of a time when postmen didn't ring at all. They blew a whistle. It's a story of a time when glass Chinese bells tinkled in the evening wind on every other front porch in America. It's a story for people who would sell their souls to know the future. It's a story for people who would give the world to live again the lovely past. It was a night in the year 1899. People passing the window of the evening news smiled or paid no attention to the three men still in the outer office. Two of the men were young and carousing happily. The third was very old, even ancient, and he quietly worked at his old newspaper files while the young men celebrated.
2: Bravo! More!
3: Bravo! Bravo! Why don't you two go home? It's pretty late, Larry.
4: Gotta celebrate, Pop. No more writing obituaries for me on this newspaper. Tomorrow, I, Larry Stevens, am a reporter. Yep.
3: Yes, but Genevieve is no song for a reporter. That's a song that looks backward.
4: Pop, you're absolutely right. Reporters deal in the future.
5: There is nothing deader than yesterday's news.
4: Correct. We deal in tomorrow.
3: No, Larry, that's wrong, too. Dealing today and with today, and never try to know the fearful future. Anyhow, time's an illusion. Look, look at this old file of newspapers I'm working on now. Now, here's one.
4: March 18th, 1875. Why, hardly a man is now alive who remembers that famous day and year.
3: Look at these old yellow pages. For the people then, this was the future, wasn't it? And now suppose we were all living on that day in 1875 and I had this file book. I could tell you everything that was going to happen.
4: Well, just bring me a file for the year we're living in now, Pop, and you can name your own price.
5: Me? All I'd want's just tomorrow's newspaper.
4: Tomorrow's newspaper? Well, I'd be able to hit the front page with my first story as a cub reporter. That's what I want, Pop. Tomorrow's newspaper. How much?
3: No, Larry, no. Don't ever ask for a thing like that.
4: If I knew where I could get tomorrow's newspaper, I'd give 10 years of my life for it.
3: How do you know you've got 10 years?
4: Well, you got me there, Pop.
5: Ah, forget about tomorrow. I know what's going to happen in the next 10 minutes.
4: You do?
5: Sure. We'll all be thirsty. There's no more beer.
4: Then let's go get some more. Coming with us, Pop?
3: Sorry, boys. Got to finish this here file.
4: Well, then see you tomorrow, Pop, huh?
3: Tomorrow? Who knows of tomorrow? Well, good night, boys. Be good.

0: Waiter! Waiter!
1: Ein Bier.
2: Waiter, it's zwei Bier.
0: Okay, boys, two beers, but pipe down, can't you?
1: Yeah, can't you see
0: the professor's out on the floor doing his mind-reading act? Kevin, the dame's got to concentrate. Now, pipe down.
1: Hear that, Bob? Pipe down.
2: Quiet! Please, please. Will you two young men be quiet?
1: Quiet!
2: Oh. I must insist on the silence. If I am to unveil the secrets of the future with the aid of the beautiful Sylvia.
1: The beautiful Sylvia is beautiful.
2: Now, I have a request from a gentleman who wishes to know if a William McKinley will be our next president.
0: Something I'm dying to know.
2: Mr. Sylvia, what does the future say?
3: The next president... Wait, the next president will be... William Jennings Bryan.
0: Professor! Professor, I have a question.
4: Sit down, Larry.
0: I want to know if a certain beautiful young lady will have lunch with me tomorrow.
2: A good question. Can you hear me, Sylvia?
3: I hear you, Master.
2: An impetuous young man asks if the young lady of his heart will have lunch with him tomorrow.
3: She will have lunch with him.
0: Thank you, Professor. Tell Miss Sylvia to meet me at 1 o'clock tomorrow at the office of the Evening News.
2: What? A newspaper man?
0: And unless your act is a fake, Miss Sylvia will have lunch with me tomorrow, just as she predicted. Now let's get out of here, Bob, before we get thrown out.

0: Who's that? Pop. Pop, is that you? Where are you?
1: Here I am, son.
0: Oh.
1: Came out of that there alley.
0: Yeah.
1: I guess this fog fools people. I was waiting for you.
0: For me? What for?
1: I wanted to give you something, Larry.
0: Well, what did you want to give me, Pop?
1: This newspaper.
0: Well, it's the evening news. I read it.
1: Maybe not, son. Maybe not. Well, good night, Larry. Don't lose that newspaper. Good night.
0: Good night, Pop. See you in the morning.

0: Hey! Hey, waiter, how about that breakfast I ordered? I'll be late to the office.
1: Hey, buddy.
0: Huh?
2: Can I have a look at that newspaper in your pocket?
0: Well, it isn't fresh. It's last night's.
2: It's all right. Just want to look at the want ads. I'm kind of out of work.
0: Oh, sure. Here, let me help you. I work on this old rag, you know. Let's see now. We'll travel down the classified columns here. Real estate rentals, harness repair, lost and found. Here we are. Mail help wanted. Now, let's see. Now, here's one. Waiter wanted. Would you be a waiter?
2: Anything for some honest coin. What's it say?
0: Well, it says, wait a minute. It's this place here. They want a waiter in this very joint. Hey, boss, manager, I want the manager. See, buddy, it says right here, waiter wanted for high-class restaurant catering to exclusive trade. Inquire, Dindy O'Houlihan's.
2: Huh.
0: Dindy, Mr. O'Houlihan.
3: All right, you guys, what's the complaint?
0: Are you the manager?
3: What do you expect on a 15-cent breakfast?
4: Food?
0: Says you need a waiter here.
3: What says?
0: The paper says.
2: That's right, mister. He's on the paper, you know.
3: Paper says wrong. We don't need no waiter.
5: Oh! Nice! Done it again!
6: Well,
5: you brain breaking! Well, that's the last dish you'll break for me, Mr. Pavlitz! But get out of here!
6: All right,
5: get out your
6: heart!
5: Get your feet! Get your fire! Out!
0: You know, buddy, there's something very funny about this.
2: Not for that waiter, it ain't funny.
3: Hey, you! You newspaper fella.
2: He means you.
3: Now, what paper you work for? Evening News?
0: Well, yeah, why?
3: Take an odd.
0: Huh?
3: Take an odd. Waiter wanted. For high-class restaurant catering to exclusive trade. Inquire Dinty O'Houlihan's. Well?
0: Fine, thank you. How are you?
3: So what's eating you?
0: Me?
3: What are you staring at?
0: Who? Me?
3: Yeah, what are you gawking at?
0: Oh, no, I don't believe it. I don't believe it. Let me out of here. I don't believe it. I don't believe it. Hey, Chief, boss, Mr. Gordon.
7: Stevens, you're late.
0: Look, Mr. Gordon, listen.
7: Morning as a reporter and you're way late.
0: Where's Pop Benson?
7: He didn't come in this morning. You're late.
0: I need Pop. Something's happened. I don't understand.
7: Maybe you'll understand this. You're fired.
0: I quit.
7: You can't quit. I just fired you. It's not fair.
0: I mean, I'll quit tonight if you don't double my salary.
7: Double your salary?
0: For the biggest story of the day. Bandits steal cash at Opera House as Nellie Melba sings.
7: Where did this happen?
0: It hasn't happened yet. It happens at 2:10 this afternoon.
7: You're stark raving mad.
0: You heard me. I'm going to go out for some air.
7: You just got the air.
0: If a lady named Sylvia comes here, tell her to wait.
7: I'll tell her you're dead.
8: Oh, hello. I was just coming in.
0: Pardon me, ma'am. Sylvia.
8: You told me to meet you here.
0: Outside. We'll talk about it outside.
8: I just came to keep our act honest, you know. I said you'd have lunch with a lady, and now I've got to make it come true, I suppose.
0: I understand completely, Sylvia. Now, let's see. Lunch at Posner's, and then to the Opera House to hear Nellie Melba sing.
8: What?
0: How do you like that? Something big's going to happen there this afternoon.
8: Well, I guess I'd like that fine. What's going to happen?
0: Oh, just lots and lots of fun. You'll see.

0: Hold the press. Copy. Set this story up in paragraphs. Make it a four-column spread and shoot it through. Make the headline read...
1: Bandits steal cash at opera house as Nellie Melba sings.
0: Yeah. Fresh. Extra. Fire.
2: Stevens, I repeat, you're in trouble with the law.
1: Now, see here, Inspector. Did you call us all down to the courthouse here to threaten us with jail?
3: He didn't do anything, Inspector. I was there.
2: Stevens, if you don't tell me the truth, I'll put you in jail for the rest of your natural life.
1: Oh, threatening the press, gagging the free...
2: Shut up!
4: Larry, for heaven's sake, break down. Tell the police inspector the truth.
2: Oh, for the last time, Stevens. How did you know there was going to be a holdup at the opera house?
1: I want Pop Benson.
4: Larry, I told you, Pop hasn't been seen since last night.
2: Now then, Stevens, give us the truth.
1: All right, the truth.
2: Oh.
1: I read it in the paper yesterday.
2: Oh, take him away! Throw him in the dungeon! Take him away before they take me away! I'm going nuts!
1: Let me out of here. I want out. I'm innocent, I tell you. Let me out. I want a lawyer. Pop. Pop, where are you?
5: Hello, Larry.
1: Pop, they finally got in touch with you. Where have you been?
5: Resting.
1: Oh, Pop, for heaven's sake, get me out of this.
5: I'm kind of surprised to see you in here. Those opera house bandits are going to be caught robbing the Union Bank tomorrow morning. And you're going to be there.
1: Me? But how? They got me locked up.
5: Says right here in tomorrow night's paper. Says you tipped off the police.
1: The Union Bank?
5: Tomorrow morning at exactly 10:15.
1: Yeah?
5: Goodbye, son. Better luck this time, I hope. But you asked for it. So long. So long.
1: Let me out of here. Get me the inspector. I know where to catch the opera house bandits. Let me out. I want out!
2: All right, Stevens, we'll have our men waiting at the Union Bank. But if you're lying, we know where to pick you up. Now beat it.

0: Well, Stevens, I don't know how you do it, but you did it again. And I'm more than happy to double your present salary.
1: Thank you, Mr. Gordon.
0: Something else, Stevens?
1: I wondered if you could advance me, say, $100, sir.
0: Not thinking of getting married, were you?
1: Why not, sir?
0: Well, no reason in the world why you shouldn't if you've got the girl. You've certainly got the $100.
1: Thank you again, sir.
0: Although, for the life of me, I don't know why you couldn't present your bride with millions. If your mysterious formula for knowing the news is so powerful.
1: Huh?
0: Well, suppose you put your money on 5 winners at the racetrack tomorrow.
1: Pick 5 winners? Has Pop Benson been around the office today?
0: Pop hasn't been around in 2 days. He takes those little vacations now and then. You know Pop.
1: Yeah, yeah.
0: Well, don't work too hard, Stevens. I'm going home to sleep. Good night, boy.
1: Good night, Mr. Gordon. Yeah, the boss pounds the pillow while I pound the typewriter. Ah, well. To work, Stevens, to work. Pop? Oh, Pop. Pop, I need you.
2: What's on your mind now, Larry?
1: Just one more paper, that's all. Please. Give me just one more, huh? I've just got to know what's going to happen tomorrow.
2: You might be sorry.
1: No, Pop, no. I want to get married. And I need money.
2: All right. You asked for it. Here. One more paper.
1: Thanks, Pop. You'll be the best man at my wedding.
2: I don't know, son. I don't know. Well, good night, boy.
1: Good night, Pop. Thanks a lot.
2: Don't mention it.
1: Sports pages, sports pages. Oh, why didn't I think of this myself? Sport pages, sport pages. Ah, here. Yesterday's results at Calumet Park. Lamplighter. Lightning. Mudlark. Ramona. Chestnut Typhoon. Oh, why didn't I think of this before? Why didn't I think of this before?

In just a few moments, Frigidaire will present the second act of It Happened Tomorrow, starring Robert Young. 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

0: Hollywood Star Time continues now with a radio production of It Happened Tomorrow, starring Robert Young. Robert Young soon may be seen in the Hal Wallace Paramount production, The Searching Wind. 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
1: Old Pop Benson, keeper of the old newspaper files at the Evening News, has been giving Larry Stevens issues of tomorrow's newspaper. Larry has made a sensation reporting big news events, which he knows about the day before they happen. Now, eager for some fast money, he's gone to Calumet Park Racetrack, knowing certainly which horses will win. Already, three of his horses have come in. Already, he and his girl Sylvia have pyramided their nest egg to a modest $30,000. And the next race is now coming up.
2: Quit now. You can't go on winning like this forever.
3: Who can't, darling? Who can't? Let's see. I've forgotten who the next winner's going to be.
2: The next winner?
3: I mean, the next horse I'm betting on to win. Some Indian name. I'll have to look in the paper again.
2: Pocahontas, maybe?
3: No. It wasn't that.
2: Sitting Bull?
3: No, this paper's all mixed up. I can't find this fourth page again. I've got to... No. No!
2: What's the matter, Larry? Bad news?
3: No, nothing. I just, story I missed here on the front page.
4: Headline, Larry Stevens, Evening News reporter, shot to death in lobby of St. George Hotel.
3: Impossible.
2: What, Larry? What?
4: At 6:25 p.m. this evening, Larry Stevens, high-powered reporter of the Evening News, heroically sacrificed his life.
2: Larry, you look like a ghost.
3: I am a ghost. I mean, I'm going to be. No, I mean...
2: Bad news?
3: Very best friend's going to be killed.
2: You mean executed?
3: No, I mean he was killed last night. That is, he, going to be was killed last night. I mean tonight, see?
2: No, I don't see.
3: Well, maybe the paper's wrong. That's, better money on, I remember, Ramona.
2: That's right, Ramona. That's Indian. Oh, I do hope she wins.
3: I don't.
2: Why?
3: I mean, don't worry. She will.

0: Dean, why?
1: Let's ride 11 more minutes, huh?
0: Why?
1: Because then it'll be 626, see?
0: No, I don't see, and I'm worried about you carrying that $60,000 you just won with you in your wallet.
1: Money? What's money?
2: Hey, you! Pull up! Pull up, I said!
0: Why is our cab stopping?
1: Huh? Oh, cabbie, why is our cab...
2: All right, mister. Hand over the wallet.
1: What?
2: This is a stick-up. Hand over the wallet.
1: The what?
2: The wallet, the wallet. I saw you wouldn't load that coin at the track.
0: Larry, give him the wallet. He'll shoot you.
1: Well, what time is it, Buster Brown?
2: I got a quarter after six, but I'm a trifle slow.
1: Quarter after six? That's close enough. Here's the wallet. Wallet.
2: Yeah, yeah. Now get going. Hey, you cabbies! Drive on! Get going!
1: Money? What's money?
0: But Larry, it was the money we were going to get married on.
1: Huh? The money we were... Oh! Driver, turn around and follow that man's cab. We got to get a wallet back. He dodged into the back of that building.
0: Larry, wait.
1: I'm going after him. Driver, call the police. Sylvia, you stay here.
0: Be
1: careful.
0: Stay here.
1: So long, darling. Stop!
0: Well...
1: Stop me!
3: Fleet of Hauser, call for Mr.
2: Get out of my way, folks! Get out of my way!
4: Stop him! Stop thief! Stop thief!
1: Get down, everybody! Here come the police!
5: Drop that gun in the name of the law!
1: Duck, get down, folks!
6: Good evening, sir. I am down. Gunplay is a mighty liar, isn't it?
1: Who are you?
6: The manager of the St. George Hotel, and believe me, sir,
1: this
6: is the last time.
1: Is this the St. George Hotel?
6: Where the welcome is warm and the champagne is cold, yes, sir.
1: What time is it?
6: 6:21, sir.
1: I still have 4 minutes to get out of here.
6: However, sir.
1: How long, chum?
6: My watch is 4 minutes slow.
1: Yeah, thanks. I'm 4 minutes slow?
6: Don't get down, sir!
1: I am getting...
7: Oh, help! A man's been shot here! Help!
8: Gordon.
9: What is it now, Bob? We've got to go to press.
8: They just shot Larry Stevens.
9: No.
8: Shot him dead at the St. George Hotel.
9: Poor Larry.
8: Shot him right in the lobby.
9: Poor Larry. Let's go to press. Bob, dictate a headline and lead paragraph. Let's go.
8: You're right. Larry Stevens, evening news reporter, shot to death in lobby of St. George Hotel.
9: Great. Sensational. Poor Larry. Go on.
8: At 6:25 this evening, Larry Stevens, high-powered reporter on the evening news, heroically sacrificed his life in a running gunfight that developed when police and a robber plunged across the lobby.
6: Front boy. Oh, dear.
1: Where am I?
10: On a couch in the lobby of the Hotel St. George.
1: Well, what happened?
10: Oh, nothing much. Some newspaper guy got killed, name of Larry Stevens.
1: Oh, I knew he'd get it.
10: You knew he'd get it? How did you know?
1: I read it in the paper.
10: What paper?
1: The evening news. Wait a minute. I'm Larry Stevens.
10: Larry Stevens is dead. I personally contributed 4 bullets.
11: Just a minute there, officer. Yeah, I've been covering this story for the evening news. Did I understand this imposter to say that he was Larry!
1: Hello, Bob.
11: Larry, you're alive.
1: Yeah. Ain't it wonderful?
11: No, it's awful. Our extras are on the street with the story of your heroic death.
1: The great big warm throbbing heart of American journalism. Yes, sir. Where's Sylvia?
11: Down at the office sobbing her heart out, and you're not even dead. A fine newspaper man.
1: Yeah, sure, but come on, let's get back to the office before you murder me in cold blood just for the honor of the old newspaper. Come on.
0: Larry, I'm so glad you're alive.
1: I, kind of like the sensation myself, Sylvia.
9: We're all glad you're alive, in spite of the inconvenience it's caused us.
1: Sorry.
9: But you try to tell us. What did happen, Bob?
11: Well, Chief, what happened was this. The guy who was killed, he was the robber. He had Larry's billfold in his pocket, so naturally, in the excitement, he was identified as Larry.
1: Pop Benson was right after all.
9: What's that, Stevens?
1: After all, Pop only promised me tomorrow's paper. He promised me tomorrow's news stories. He didn't guarantee the stories would be correct. Mistakes will happen.
9: I'm glad you see it that way, Larry. Say, what the dickens are you talking about?
1: Boss, I want to talk to Pop Benson.
9: Pop?
1: Yeah, Pop. Like in Goes the Weasel, remember?
9: But, didn't you hear, Larry?
1: Hear what?
9: Pop Benson is dead.
1: Pop Benson? Dead?
9: He died 3 days ago. That last night you saw him here. Well, he went home and just peacefully passed away.
1: Then Pop was dead when he gave me those... That's how he knew things.
0: Larry, darling.
9: Now, don't take it hard, son. Pop lived a good life. He lived in peace and contentment. I'm sure he died that way.
1: Yeah. Contentment. Sylvia, you know what Pop said that last night?
0: What?
1: He said, deal in today. Deal with today. And never try to know the fearful future. I know now what Pop meant.
0: Oh?
1: These are our days. The days of our lives and the days of our years. Let's make the best of them.
0: Yes.
1: These are the good old days. Now. The best time on earth is always now. That's what Pop meant. Live now. Live today. And Sylvia, we're going to live today.
0: Yes, Larry.
1: These are all our days.
0: The good old days.
1: Goodbye, Pop. And thanks. Thanks for everything. Sylvia, this is our life. Our time. Our place in the scheme of things. Let's make it good.
0: Let's.
1: Come on, darling.

0: Thanks to you, Robert Young, for visiting Hollywood Star Time and adding your good name to our ever-growing list of brilliant performances. We'll hear from you again shortly. This radio production came to you direct from Hollywood and was written by Milton Geiger, with a musical score composed and conducted by Lionel Newman. The entire production was under the direction of Robert L. Redd. It Happened Tomorrow was presented by Frigidaire through the cooperation of Arnold Pressburger, producer of A Scandal in Paris, soon to be released. Hollywood Star Time comes to you each week with the best wishes of your Frigidaire dealer, who invites you to come in and learn about the famous line of Frigidaire home appliances, electric water heaters, home freezers, and a wide variety of refrigerating and air conditioning equipment for homes, farms, stores, offices, and factories. And here again is Robert Young. Well, Bob, I suppose that next week at this time, you'll be back up on your new ranch on the Monterey Peninsula, relaxing.
1: Yes, Wendell, I'm driving up tonight, but I don't expect to be exactly relaxing at this hour next Saturday night.
0: Well, how come, Bob?
1: Well, I certainly plan to tune in Hollywood Star Time then and hear Charles Lawton do The Suspect. That should be a real thriller. Exciting, if not relaxing.
0: Thanks again, Bob, for being with us tonight. 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
14: Thank you. You know, an old fellow once said that narrow-minded people are like narrow-necked bottles. The less they have in them, the more noise they make pouring it out.
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0: I'm Doc Clements, a friend of Will's. I guess it's just natural. All of us in Elyria are mighty proud of our high school. Most of us went there. Well, not to this building, of course, but it's the same old school ground. I'm proud to say that the elm I planted there years ago in the Arbor Day ceremonies is a fine, leafy shade tree today. Yes, sir. I tell you all this so you'll know that we all stand behind IHS in anything it does. That's why everybody's parking is piled high with scrap this week. The senior class is having its annual scrap drive to raise money for the class gift to the school. And honestly, folks got some of the darndest things stacked in front of their houses.
1: A Turkish water pipe? Doc, you're kidding.
0: My word of honor, Maggie, big as you please. On Hazelboro's front lawn, a Turkish water pipe. Or maybe it's Egyptian or Indian for all of me, but a water pipe it is.
1: Well, the scrap drive always brings its share of novelties. Remember last year when the Bixby girls' total contribution was 4 stuffed blue jays and a full-scale skeleton?
0: Yeah. The salvage people refused the skeleton. Sent it back to the Bixbys and no questions asked.
1: Addie Bixby caught it at the high school, didn't she?
0: Yeah.
1: Gave it to the physiology classes or something like that?
0: Yeah, and just as it should be, too.
1: What do you mean?
0: I happen to know that it was Addie herself who spirited this self-same skeleton out of Elyria High School 40-odd years ago. On a dare.
1: Doc, how do you know that?
0: I dared her. And I happen to know that Addie has made countless efforts during the intervening years to get rid of the skeleton to the point of near distraction at times. I've even treated her for nerves because of it.
1: Doc Clemens, you're the meanest man in town.
0: Yeah, and Addie's the stubbornest woman. I don't know how many times I've offered to take the skeleton off her hands, but she looked on it as some sort of defeat and wouldn't hear of it.
1: Well, if you know all about last year's skeleton, you probably have a bizarre collection of stories about the Turkish water pipe on Hazel Burrow's front lawn.
0: No, this one's got me baffled.
1: There's a name for a water pipe. What is it, a funny sort of name?
0: Yeah, I know what you mean. I come across it in crossword puzzles all the time. Yeah, it escapes me for the moment.
1: What it is. It's going to bother me till I think of it. Well, morning, Sam.
2: Morning, Miss Maggie. Doc, you need a haircut.
0: I was planning to stop by later today.
2: Close early today. Band practice every day this week. Getting ready for the halftime ceremonies at the big football game come Friday night, you know.
1: Say, that's right. Elyria plays Reedsville this week, doesn't it?
2: The homecoming game.
0: Yeah, the whole county will be there. You better get that band together for this one, Sam.
2: If you're referring to the band's performance at the Yancey game, let me tell you that no leader in the country can bring out a brass section that doesn't even show up for the game.
1: Too bad you can't make a place for a Turkish water pipe in the band, Sam. Hazel Burroughs could sit in with you.
0: Yeah, have you seen that thing on Hazel's front lawn, ready for the scrap pickup?
2: I keep pretty much to myself. Don't go poking my nose into what folks have out in their lawns. That's their business.
0: Oh. You don't poke around, huh? How about last year? I happen to know you collected 4 music stands off various and sundry lawns about Elyria.
2: Miss Maggie, I really came to see Will.
1: Well, he's at the dentist, Sam.
2: Oh, my. That could be very bad.
1: Well, just a little filling, I think, Sam.
2: Oh, he still has his own teeth then, huh?
0: Well, he had his own yesterday. Why?
2: Well, it could be very important that he had his own teeth. Well, then again, it might not matter at all.
1: Sam, are you making any sense?
2: Oh, yes. Yes, I am. Now, just one more question, and I'll have to run along. Mrs. Weatherwax, is she musical at all? Maybe play an instrument, say?
1: Well, she sings in the choir, but I don't think she plays any instrument. Does she, Doc?
0: Well, it seems to me she does take a swipe or two at the musical saw occasionally.
2: Uh-huh. Well, sir, I sure hope Will has his own teeth, that's all. Tell him I'd like to see him as soon as I can, will you, Miss Maggie?
1: I sure will, Sam. And I hope you feel better real soon.
2: Oh, feel fine. Oh, Doc, you was wrong, you know.
0: Yeah, I know. I made that up about Miss Weatherwax and the musical saw.
2: I mean about the music stands. I did not take 4 music stands off various and sundry lawns about Elyria last year. Took 5.
3: Hi, Maggie. Doc?
0: Hello, Will.
1: How's the dentist?
3: He was fine, but he darn near killed me.
0: Well, that settles it, Maggie. Will has his own teeth.
1: You don't know how happy Sam will be to hear that.
3: What's the matter with you two?
1: Well, it's been quite a morning. First, Doc came in with some strange
0: news. Now, that can wait. Tell him what Sam said.
1: He said he wanted to see you. And when I told him you were at the dentist, he began asking questions like, do you still have your own teeth?
3: Yes, I do.
1: It seemed very important to him that you do. Then he wanted to know if Mrs. Weatherwax played an instrument.
3: Nope. Any more questions?
0: How about her teeth?
3: All her own, as far as I know.
1: Well, you better talk to Sam.
3: Yeah, I will. Now then, let me tell you, because you'll never guess in a million years. Let me tell you what I saw on Hazelburgh's front lawn this morning.
4: A Turkish water pipe.
3: Oh, you saw it.
1: Doc did. I'm just dying to see it. I think I've seen one since the old Valentino movies. Not that I saw any of them first run, of course.
3: Well, now, listen. Anyway, you two don't know so much. Because the correct word is not water pipe, it's hookah.
0: That's the crossword puzzle word we've been trying to remember, Maggie.
1: You remember, Doc. The Strand showed all his old pictures again just a few years ago.
0: Whose old pictures?
1: Valentino's.
3: Oh. Say, why does his name keep cropping up here? Now, we're talking about hookahs. Did you ever smoke one of them, Doc?
1: I just want it clearly understood that I never saw a Valentino picture first run, that's all.
3: Well, now listen, I'll tell you, Doc, maybe we could meet for lunch and sometime and discuss these hookahs.
1: Oh, that's all right. Talk about them now. I'm interested, too.
0: You know, if I knew how to load it, darned if I wouldn't like to take a crack at smoking that contraption.
3: Might start a whole new trend. You know, what kind of a hookah do you smoke, Doctor?
0: Yeah, or I switch to hookahs because they give me a longer, wetter smoke.
1: I think we ought to call Hazel. There must be some kind of a story there.
3: Hazel's kind of vague as to how she came by it. She said if she could recollect, she'd let me know.
0: Well, sir, it beats me. I've known Hazel Burroughs for years, but who'd have thought to look at her that she had a hookah in her attic all the time?
1: Poor Hazel. I bet everyone in town has called or stopped by to ask about it.
0: Well, of course, to my way of thinking, you shouldn't put things out on public display if you aren't prepared to answer them.
3: I think you're right, Doc. If I wanted to keep anything secret in this town, I sure wouldn't pile it on top of a scrap heap in my own front lawn.
5: Larry Weekly Gazette. Yes, he's here. Hang on.
1: Well, you will. It's Sam.
3: Thanks, Maggie. Hello, Sam. What can I do for you?
6: Well, sir, you'll help me a lot if you'll tell me who's the rightful owner of that cornet I spotted on your parking this morning.
3: Oh, my golly.
6: I figured it was yours when I saw the initial WR on it. I put that with the fact that Mrs. Weatherwax don't seem to be the cornet.
3: Yeah. Well, now, look, yes. Sam, if I were you, just forget about it.
6: Well, now, I'm not a bit inclined to forget it, Will. Jay, seeing you're at your office, I'll just come down and have a little talk with you.
3: No, wait. I'll come up to the shop.
6: Well, if you prefer.
3: No, I insist. I'll come right away, Sam. There's no need for Mrs. Weatherwax to do a thing like that.
1: What's wrong, Will?
3: Nothing. Absolutely nothing's wrong. Only I got to go up to Sam's a while.
1: Doc, he ran out of here.
0: Proving that nothing, absolutely nothing, is wrong.
1: I've never seen him run about anything.
3: Now, look, Sam, look here. That cornet didn't belong with the stuff I put out for the high school kids.
2: Yeah, I agree with you. Much too fine an instrument to be cast aside.
3: I told Mrs. Weatherwax to get rid of it a long time ago. Thought maybe the Boy Scouts or someone like that could use it.
2: The Illyria Civic Band can use it, Will.
3: Well, now, that's fine with me. The Illyria Civic Band can have it. It's a gift from an anonymous admirer.
2: You're not ashamed of playing a cornet, are you?
3: I'm just ashamed of the way I play it, that's all. Now, you're sure welcome to it. It's in very good shape. The valves are all fouled up.
2: Oh, no, it's in fine shape now. Business has been slow this morning.
3: That's my cornet?
2: Yep. Good as new.
3: Well, you sure shined it up fine. Let me take a look at it. Hey, valves work fine.
2: You're quite a hand with instruments. Will, boy, how's your lip?
3: Oh, it's shot, Sam. It's just shot. Well, I've had trouble just blowing out a match these days.
2: Those are your own teeth, aren't they?
3: Sure, but... Oh, now look, Sam. Now look. You got the wrong man. Well, I haven't played a cornet since high school band.
2: You sure look good holding it.
3: It's always been one of my strong points. Here, Sam, you take it.
2: Oh, no, no sense me taking it. Cornet won't do as much good all by itself. Will, doggone it, you got to join the band.
3: I can't do it, Sam. Now listen. You're welcome to the cornet, but honest, the biggest favor I can do the Elyria Civic Band is not to blow my own horn.

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This coming Sunday, they can enjoy Robert Cassadesus as piano soloist with the New York Philharmonic, which features Chaminade's Morena with flute solo by John Wummer. And there'll be delightful listening with Leopold Stokowski conducting the 20th Century Concert Hall. Yours on most of these same stations Sunday, presented by CBS Radio. Now we continue with the second act of tonight's show.

0: Oh, hi, Will.
1: Hello, Maggie.
0: What you got in the sack?
1: Nothing.
0: Is it a surprise?
1: Well, it's more of a shock.
0: Come on. What is it?
1: Nothing, Maggie. Nothing at all.
0: Then what are you hiding it in the drawer
1: for? I'm not hiding it. I just put it there.
0: What?
1: Nothing.
0: Yes, sir.
1: I'm sorry, Maggie. I didn't mean to bark at you.
0: Will, can't you tell me what's wrong? You ran out of here when Sam called you and you said it was nothing. Now you come back with a big sack full of nothing, put it in the drawer, and you still say it's nothing.
1: Well, it's nothing important. Any calls while I was out?
0: Hazel Burroughs called. Said she was coming down to shop anyway and drop in to see you.
1: Something about her hookah, I suppose.
0: I guess so. She's pretty tight-lipped about it, said she preferred to talk directly to you.
1: Huh.
0: Let me see. Oh, I know. Riley at the hotel called. Said the copy was ready for their ad. Something about having a new orchestra for the dance after the game, Friday night.
1: I'll go pick it up.
0: You written this week's editorial yet?
1: No, I haven't. Just can't seem to come up with anything that satisfies
0: me. You said last week to remind you to write something about the band.
1: I did?
0: Uh-huh. Remember when there was no brass section at the Yancey game? You said it was a crying shame that Elyria didn't have a first-rate band. Something ought to be done about it.
1: Yeah. Well, I think I'll wait a few weeks before I tackle that subject, Maggie. I just don't think it'd be a smart move this week.
0: You sure hot for it last week.
1: Well, I'm not hot for it this week.
0: Well, I am. I still think it's a crying shame that Elyria doesn't have a first-rate band. Why don't you let me write an editorial about it?
1: Not this week, Maggie, and don't press me for any more details.
0: If I ask why, you'll say nothing. And there will be all over again.
1: So you might as well avoid all that by not asking me why. Now I think I'll go over to the hotel and see Riley about his ad.
2: Hello, folks.
0: Hazel. Nice to see you.
1: Good morning, Miss Burroughs. Won't you have a chair?
2: Thanks, no. I'm in a bit of a hurry. The funniest thing came up. You know that water pipe thing I put out for the scrap drive?
1: Oh, the hookah.
2: The what-a?
1: Hookah. That's the real name for it.
2: Well, it may be a hookah to you, but it's been nothing but a headache to me the livelong day. Until about half an hour ago. I got this call from that antique fella west of town, and he says he'll give me $50 for it.
0: Why, Hazel, that's wonderful.
1: Sure is. Say, did you ever recollect how you come by it, Mrs. Burroughs?
2: Yes, sir, I did. And I must say it's one of the most fascinating stories you can imagine. I wasn't too clear when I talked to you earlier, Will, but when I spoke to Harry about it, he told me all the exciting details all over again. Oh, they're just intriguing, really.
1: Oh, well, now let's have them. It'll make a good feature for the Gazette.
2: Oh, it would. No doubt about it. Very interesting reading. But, Will, Harry won't let me tell you a word about it.
1: Why not?
2: Well, I was all primed to tell you, until I dropped Harry off at Sam's for a haircut. And, Will, you know how clannish the members of the band are. Harry's just real upset with you.
0: Why? He isn't even going to write the editorial about the band.
1: Well, never mind that, Maggie.
0: Well, what's he talking
1: about? Nothing.
0: Oh, that again.
2: I really don't blame them much, Will. The band works awfully hard to try and give Elyria some music. And you know how much abuse folks give them. Why, sometimes Harry near throws his trombone away when he hears the talk after one of their concerts.
1: Well, now, I'd like to help, Mrs. Burroughs,
2: but then... help. Sam says he's fixed your cornet up fine.
1: Oh, I'll walk out with you, Mrs. Burroughs. I was just leaving.
0: I don't believe it.
2: Will!

0: Hey, Will, wait up.
1: Oh, hi, Doc.
0: Maggie said she thought I could find you at the hotel or near it, leastwise.
1: I've been to the hotel. Saw Riley about his ad for the Gazette. Something on your mind, Doc?
0: A little something. Will, it's snowballing.
1: Hmm?
0: About you and your cornet. Between Sam and Harry Burroughs and a few other band members, you've pushed Hazel Burroughs' hookah right out of the conversation.
1: Is that so? Folks must be pretty hard up for conversation now.
0: Son, it appears to me you ought to do something about it. I tell you, it's snowballing for fair.
1: Now, what can I do about it, Doc? For heaven's sakes, I offered the cornet to Sam and the Elyria band, and if he won't take it, I don't see that I can force it on him.
0: Sam says it won't blow all by itself.
1: Now, listen, just tell me this, Doc. Suppose you hadn't delivered a baby for something like 15 years. Would you agree to deliver one at halftime ceremonies of the homecoming game?
0: Well, now, I wonder if that's a comparable situation, Will.
1: It is as far as I'm concerned. Honest, Doc, I was no great shakes of the cornet player when I was at my peak. I tell you, it'd take a small miracle to make me good enough to play by Friday night.
0: Well, I'll take your word for it, son, but I don't know about Sam and Harry and the rest of the civic band. You see, Will, the talk is that you won't even try to help them out. And they're taking it like you were failing to answer a call to duty. Understand?
1: No, I don't.
0: As Hazel Burroughs says, you're always quick enough to point it out when other Illyrians are found wanting when it comes to civic responsibility
1: but
0: and
1: duty. Doc, none of them have heard me play. I told Sam that the kindest thing I can do for the band is not to play the cornet.
0: No, Will, it isn't. You just said it yourself. None of them have heard you play. Seems to me you owe it to them to show up at band practice this afternoon. Blow that fool horn for them, and if you're as bad as you say you are, they'll thank you to stay out of the band. But at least you'll try it, Will.
1: Well, maybe you're right. It's an awful dirty trick to pull on old friends. They sort of ask for it, haven't they?

0: Get your track shoes ready, Doc.
1: They've all gone, Will. You can come out now.
2: You didn't tell any of the band I was coming, did you, Sam?
1: Yes, Will, I did. I had to. Feeling was running so high against you, I just had to speak out for you and tell them you were coming to try out alone just this once.
2: I hope they'll take your word for it. There's just no sense inflicting this noise on the whole band unless it's absolutely necessary.
1: Don't you worry. They'll take my word for it. Now, just relax, Will. I'll loosen up your face muscles. And when you're ready, go right ahead and blow.
2: Okay. How about the scales, just for a starter?
1: I can't think of a better place to begin. All ready now? One and two and...
2: Want me to take five?
1: No, I don't. Just you think about that lip. The breathing and control will come. Your finger work's very good, Will. It's the best thing you do. So far, of course. Now, let's try again now. And one and two.

0: You beginning to get the idea, Sam?
1: You just give up too easy, boy. Just you rest a spell. Sometimes, you know, we tense up, you know, times like this.
0: Now, Sam, be honest. I'm perfectly relaxed. You're the one that's tense.
1: Now then, I'm the band leader here, Will, and I'm not going to let you give up so easy. I want you to run that scale all the way this time, no matter how long it takes. You go all the way, from do to do.
0: Yes, sir.

0: You made it, boy. No, you made it. That's perseverance for you.
1: Are my ears still on?
0: Oh, that wasn't so bad, was it?
1: Sam, you're either tone deaf or you're desperate. That was awful. Now, why don't you admit it?
0: Will, I want you to try and try and try some more. I want you to take the music home with you. I want you to practice night and day. We need you, boy. The Elyria Civic Band won't have a bigger moment all year than this homecoming game Friday night, and we've just got to be able to count on you, Will. We've just got to. Now, you try again.

0: Doc?
1: This is silly. Routing me out at this hour of the night. I don't hear a thing.
2: Come on up a little closer to the house. Mm. We'll probably just take a rest.
1: So was I. You beat my front door down.
2: Now just hush and listen.

0: He's a regular Gabriel.
1: I am proud to call him my friend. Do you realize, Maggie, Will hadn't even touched that cornet for nearly 15 years until just a couple of days ago.
0: All I know is he's barely been in the office since he went to band practice that first time. I was getting kind of mad, but...

0: There. Guess that does it.
1: What have you been pounding out so furiously, Will?
0: Well, Maggie, I just took the time out to write next week's editorial, that's all. A little thing about the civic band. Guess I'm a little more qualified to speak now than I was before.
1: You sure are. Will, you might as well know. Doc and I listened to you practice last night at your house.
0: It was kind of a sneaky trick, wasn't it?
1: I guess it was. Will, you were just great. Just simply great.
0: Oh, I wouldn't say that, Maggie. Cornette really deserves a lot of the credit, too, you know.
1: Now, don't pull any of that modest stuff with me. I heard it, and I say you were great.
0: Matter of fact, I was real gone, Maggie. I suppose you'll be at the game tonight.
1: I wouldn't miss it. Doc and Hazel Burroughs and I are going early so we can get a good seat near the band.
0: Fine. Well, gotta go pick up my band uniform. It's at the cleaners. Maybe I'll see you at the game, huh?
1: I hope so, Will, and just lots of good luck tonight.
0: Thanks, Maggie. I'll sure do my best.

0: Wow, what a first half that was. I've never seen the Elyria Blue Devils look better.
1: I've never seen them score a touchdown before.
2: Now, Doc, you promised you'd explain that play to me come halftime. It just don't make no sense to me to say he ran around his own end.
0: But that's what he did, Hazel. Now, it's real simple. The tailback's got a left end and a right end.
2: Now, you just stop right there, Doc Clemens. That's where you start making no sense at all. Tailback with two ends. What kind of talk is that?
0: Well, now, just listen and I'll tell you.
1: Sam's standing up. Fan's going to play.
0: Oh, my. Just wait till you hear Will, Hazel.

0: of that man go.
1: Yeah, and listen to the rest of the band. I never heard him play so good. By George, Will's just inspired, and that's what he does.
0: Isn't it beautiful? Just beautiful. And to think Will's responsible for the whole thing.
1: I'd give the credit to that fellow with a coronet.
0: Will!
1: Well, Maggie, listen to the music.
2: But you can't be here, Will. You're down there, blowing your brain.
0: I declare nothing's making any sense
3: to
0: me tonight.
3: But Will, who's playing cornet?
1: Same fellow who was playing it last night when you and Doc were listening outside my window. His name's Hot Lips Halloran. He's got the new band out of the hotel.
3: Why, you as much as told me you were doing all that playing last night yourself.
1: No, I didn't, Maggie. I told you I was real gone, and I was. I wasn't even home last night.

You have just heard Rogers of the Gazette, starring Mr. Will Rogers, Jr., with Georgia Ellis as Maggie Button. Tonight's story was written by Kathleen Height and produced and transcribed by Norman McDonald. Featured in the cast were Parley Bayer, John Daner, and Jeanette Nolan. Trumpet effects by Claude Gordon. The special music was composed by Renee Garrigank and conducted by Wilbur Hatch. CBS.

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1: Now, Mr. Gallup, will you say what I told you to say?
2: I'm going to kill you, Captain Wallins.
1: Let's change the gift.
0: If Lige Gallup hadn't liked playing the flute, this might have been a different story, or none at all. On the other hand, Captain Wallins was a positive personality, and probably would have found some basis for the feud, which Ben Lucian Berman relates in Minstrels of the Mist.

0: You sure admire to play that flute of yours, don't you, Captain Warren, huh?
1: Best darn flute player in the Tennessee River I am, Trigger. And don't you forget it.
0: Hmm.
1: Anybody ask you about it? You answer like the mate of my towboat shoot answer. Listen to this.

0: Hear him, Trigger? There's that blasted shantyman at Hurricane Towhead, poking fun of me again.
1: Sure sounds like it, Captain Warren.
0: You low-down river rat! I told you 3 times to quit mocking me. I'm going to tell you no more. Put away that falute.
2: Captain Warrens, I told you 2 days ago and 2 days before that. And every time you pass, I ain't mocking you. I'm playing cause I like music.
0: Listen to him, Trigger. Why, you river trash, you ain't got sense enough to count 2 and 2. You're going to quit mocking me with that falute, or I'm going to have to make you.
2: Might be a little careful how you call our names, Captain. Some people have called Lige Gallup names has been sorry they done it.
0: What? Wheeler in close, Trigger.
2: You just be careful, I tell you. I ain't been on this river but a couple of weeks, but that's long enough to find out about you. Don't think you can boss everybody, you see.
1: We better sheer off, Captain. In this Tennessee mist, you can't see so good. We're mighty close on a shanty boat.
0: Mocking me again, is he? Trigger, swing her into the Gypsy Jack's paddle wheel. Fronts up square to his shanty boat. Signal the engine room to stop the engines.
1: All right, Captain.
2: Hey! What you up to?
0: You'll find out, you river trash. Blow your falute at me, will ya?
3: Let her drift in a bit more. Yeah. All right, Trigger. That's good enough. Signal the engine room to turn up the paddle wheel hard.
0: Don't you want to play something now, Mr. Gellum? Or Gallon, or whatever you said your name was?
2: Hey!
3: Here goes his old porch rigger. Slow her down and hold her.
0: I'll play you something now, Mr. Gellum. Something fitting for river trash.

0: any rags, any bones, any bottles to... 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There! That suits you, Mr. Dillon. That's what you are. A river rag picker. Worse than a rag picker.
1: My flute.
0: You busted it.
2: There's a new tune for you. Next time a tune will have death in it. Up in the hills where I comes from, we fixes bullies like you quick. It's live gallop a-warning you. Gallop, not gallon. Don't forget it.
0: I won't have to remember it. Give me that wheel, Trigger.
3: Captain Waller, there was a wagon barely pulled.
0: I know it. I'm giving that shanty his in the battle wheel. I'll bust her up.
2: Hey! Come back and into me! Come back and into me!
3: Captain, that's dangerous.
0: Old river trash can shoot my flute out in the mouth and get away with it.
2: Hey! Hey! Hey!
3: Where's he going down?
0: All right, yeah. You take the wheel and get her out into the river.
3: Ain't you going to try to save them, Captain?
0: We got to get down to Kinnikinick Furnace. There's tall pig iron. Can't waste all day on account of a river rat.
3: But, Captain, the river's in flood. And if he's hurt, he'll drown. It'll mean hanging, that's what it'll mean. It'll mean hanging ashore with him a government man. He keeps the line of Hurricane Towhead. It's hanging, I'll tell you.
0: Who is he, anyways? A shanty boatman.
3: Well, you can get hanged if you want to, but I won't. I'm going to get him if he ain't drowned already. You circle the boat around and pick us up.

0: you'll be all right.
1: There's his eyes open.
2: All right, you men. Come on now, stand back and give him some air. Give him some air. I'll give him a chance.
3: I'm going to kill you, Captain Wallins. First chance I get. I give you warning. It ain't right for a man like you to be alive.
0: Yeah.
4: Where's my dick boss?
5: Here I am, Captain.
4: Take that line down. Tie the trash up. Do a good job. Maybe I'll make you my mate like you want to be. Mr. Krieger don't like the way I run the Gypsy Jack.
5: Sure, Captain Wallins. I'll do just like you say. I'll wrap him up so tight. Can't move a finger.
4: Next time, Mr. Gallen, you want beans hit your hurry to shoot a $54.5 falute out of people's mouths.
3: The name's Gallup. And any man that can't play the flute no better than you ain't got no right to have a flute.
4: Say that again. Maybe I didn't understand what you was a-speaking. Say that again.
3: Any man can't play the flute no better than you ain't got no right to have a flute. Guess I know flute playing when I hear it. I was the best flute player in all Clay County. When you play, it sounds like a dying rabbit.
4: You will pay for that. We'll teach you to make remarks about me, what's been playing a flute ever since I was a kid. Take back what you just told me. Say I'm a better flute player than you are. Say it.
3: You play like a dying rabbit. Worse than a dying rabbit.
4: Say what I told you to say.
3: You'll have to kill me first. Now you listen to me. There's that light over the Hurricane Towhead I'm taking care of. There'll be a lot of boats sunk if that lamp ain't lit. You better let me go.
4: Hey, you think you can fool me, huh? Ain't two boats come up here months sides me. That light ain't going to be missed. You got to think of a better excuse than that for getting away. You stay here till you say what I told you to say.
3: Not a chance.
4: Yeah.
5: Here, Captain.
4: Take him forward the barge we're a-pushing. Let him use them flute-playing fingers of his'n, shifting some of them iron pig from port to starboard. Mr. Gallen ain't very strong today, and lifting them nice 200-pound pigs will give him muscle.
5: I'll sure do that, Captain.
3: It'll take more than that. Lots more. I ain't gonna say what you want.
4: All right, Jeff. Put that ball and chain on him, so he won't try swimming ashore. Then put him on the pig iron up in the barge. That'll break you, Mr. Gallen. 24 hours of that and you'll be on your knees to me. Or my name ain't Captain Wolf.

0: like a dying rabbit. And on top of that, fixing it so I have to play my silver and ivory flute all the time. What's that?
1: I done it, Captain.
0: Done it? Done what, Jeff?
1: I done what you wanted. I got rid of it. It's black as a graveyard on the river now, and I seen my chance. I moved the plank a-running from the barge to the boat. So when he came to cross, he walked right into the river. Didn't you hear him splash?
0: You mean he's a-drowning?
1: Yeah.
0: Wait till I get this boat stopped.
1: Well, what, Captain? I thought from the way you was talking, you all wanted him dead. I seen how mad you was when the mate saved him this afternoon.
0: Ruining our planes. Wait till I turn this searchlight on. Of all the idiotic things, that's the worst. Well, there he is, hanging on that big branch. Dive in, watch him before he goes down, or you'll be dead right along with him.
1: All right, Captain Walton.
2: There goes that Jeff fellow again.
3: How come he fell in?
0: Hey, pilot.
2: There's Jeff going out.
1: Yes, Captain.
0: Circle around him. Hey, you, somebody down there. Toss him out of life preserver. Quick, before he goes down. Stand by now. I'm coming down myself. All right, now. Pull him up easy. Lay him down now. Stand back now, here, out in the way. Oh, spilled some liquor down his throat.
4: I won't say it.
0: What are you grunting about?
4: You can drown me 100 times and I'll never say you're a better flute player than me.
0: You think it was me made you fall in the river?
4: I know you done it.
0: Well, Trigger, you see now, there's shanty gratitude for you. This is the second time we fished him out in the river. And he turns around and says I was trying to drown him.
4: You saved my life?
0: Trigger, didn't I?
5: Yep. He did get off. Honest.
4: You're strange, you are, Wallins. Strange.
0: I didn't save you because I fell in love with you all of a sudden. Didn't want you to die till I had the satisfaction of hearing you say what I told you to say. That's all.
4: Well, anyways, you saved me, and that's a lot. Look, there's the Panther mine tipple on shore. There's a lot of freight trains running out of there. I can hop one and be back to Hurricane Towhead for morning. I want to get back to my life. Let you and me let bygones be bygones. You put me off on shore here. I'll hop a freight and to go to Hurricane Towhead.
0: Not until you've said what I told you to say.
4: I'll never say it. Look, here's one way to settle it. Just in case you are a better flute player than me, which I don't think. You play, and then I'll play. The crew will be judges.
0: I ain't going to let you put your mouth to my silver and ivory flute.
4: Well, I still got mine. Here it is inside my shirt. If the crew says you can play better than me, all right, I'll say it to you myself. And I won't say nothing about you taking me captive and interfering with commerce and navigation. But if your crew says I can play better than you, then you have to say that to me. And I won't say nothing to the inspector just the same. That's fine, ain't it?
0: You'll go by whatever the men say?
4: Yeah. But I can't play right with a ball and chain on my leg.
0: All right, Jeff, unlock it.
1: All right, Captain.
0: I'll take your proposition. One way, boys.
6: Yes,
0: sure we will. The boys know what. You play first, Gallon.
4: Gallop's the name.
0: Go on, play.
4: I'll play you Susie on the Mountain. I guess that's my best piece. One place Susie's supposed to be standing by a brook. You can hear the water running. Mighty pretty right there. Listen first.

contest ain't over yet. I'll play you the Galloping Fire Brigade. It's got bells in it. Bells is harder to play than water.

0: There. 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You men heard us both play. Now you decide who plays best. Now judge fair. Who are you voting for, Gunny?
1: Hold on. Your men are scared of you. They won't say what they think. Let them vote the way people does in elections. Secret ballot, they calls it.
0: Why, you... All right. I guess they know who's best. Don't you, men?
2: Yes, sir.
0: All right. Now, let's see. Here's a white label. Open a nail keg. And here's a red poster. And this fruit crate. Jeff, tear them up. Give one of each color to each rouster.
3: Yeah, Captain Wallens.
0: Now, red, you men votes for me. Red. Blood. You understand? All right. And white, you votes for the river trash. Dark in here, nobody can see what color you drops in the hat. That fair enough, shanty man?
4: Fair enough.
0: Now, you men vote according to your conscience. And the best man wins. All right. Now, Jeff, you collect the papers in your hat.
3: Aye, Captain. Red for the captain, white for the shantyman. Red for the captain.
0: Yeah, got him? All collected now. Now dump them on the floor.
3: All right, here goes.
1: Well, Captain Wallace, all I see is one red paper.
0: My own crew, eh? Why, you bunch of low-down rats?
1: I'll be going now. As soon as you say what you agreed to.
0: I'll tell you nothing. And you ain't going to leave this boat.
1: Well, I can still swim. So long.
0: Come on back, you. Come back or I'll fire. I got a pistol.
1: Fire away. You shoot worse than you play the flute. I'll get even for that.

0: See that hurricane light yet, Trigger?
1: Not yet, Captain Wallen.
0: Watch close. Keep that wheel steady. Can't see a foot in this fog. You don't suppose that shanty trash didn't light up that signal lantern just to spite me? He knows just about when my boat'll be coming along.
1: Or maybe he didn't get back yet.
0: He had plenty of time to get back. This is our return trip already. Knows we can't find our way through a Hurricane Towhead Channel without that light. I suppose you're thinking I should have let him go in the first place.
1: I ain't thinking a thing. There she is. There's the light.
0: Yes, all right. Keep the proper distance and cut out into the channel.
1: Here. Well, I'm sure relieved. Wouldn't be no fun piling up on shore at night in the fog.
0: Don't talk. That channel ain't so wide that you can keep your mind on anything but piloting. Further over to starboard. That's right now. Hold her steady now.
2: What's wrong?
1: We're running ashore. Can't figure it out.
2: Everybody on shore, fire up. On shore, everybody. Fire up, force your drifts.
0: Get down there and get ashore with them, Trigger. Get the engine crew up, too. We got to tire up and see what the damage is.
1: All right, Captain, you bet. Yeah. Come on, break out that cable.
2: Work faster. Work faster, sail drift.
0: Well, look, Hunt, better get on the bell myself.
2: Keep a hauling there. Keep a hauling. Get her tied up tight, or I'll play the hide off of every mother's son of you.
3: No, you won't.
2: Take this.
3: Wrap your hands behind you in no time. Here's something for your mouth to keep you quiet. Listen to me, you fool. I know you'd do it. Just what I figured. You're so used to bullying, you thought you could bully your way through flood and fog. Didn't figure on me moving that light, did you? Shut up. You can't bully your way through that gag. You listen to me now. You made an agreement with me yesterday, then you busted it. On top of that, you tried to kill me again. You ain't fit to be alive, you ain't. Or to kill you before you live another minute. I'm going to give you a chance to keep your agreement. I'm going to break you the way you tried to break me. Lay still. I want you to say I can play the flute better than you. If you don't, well, your whole crew's ashore. All I got to do is cut this rope in two, and the current will carry your boat down to Hurricane Steel Mill. And down there, there's piles of pig iron standing just a couple of inches out of flood water. They'll rip the bottom out of your man-killing boat. And that'll be the end of your worthless carcass. I'll take the gag out of your mouth. You can answer me. Don't try yelling for your crew. I'll cut the rope right off. Now, say I play the flute better than you.
0: I won't say nothing.
3: I'll be coming back in a minute. Will you say it?
0: No.
3: And I'm cutting the rope with this hatchet. All right, Mr. Wallen, you're on your way. Me, I'm getting off in the lifeboat. Going now. Anything you want before you die?
0: Get me my flute.
3: Where is it?
0: Inside my shirt.
3: You want to play something?
0: Yeah.
3: All right. I guess I'd want to do the same thing as me. But you have to play sitting down. Can't trust you with your feet untied.
0: All right.
3: Here's your flute.
0: I'm going to play you a tune. Best tune I know. And it's fitting for the occasion.
3: What's that?
0: The song of the ragman again. For you. Why, you

0: I got a good mind to put this knife into you.
1: Any rags, any bones, any bottles today? It's the same old story in the same old way.
0: What's that?
1: Any rags, any bones, any bottles today? It's the same old story in the same old way.
0: Well, I'll be... You're a bad man, but you're brave. I ain't got no right to kill a man as brave as you. All right, I'm cutting you loose. Come on, we get ashore on the lifeboat.
1: Oh, I hate to lose my boat. Miss the clearing, there's a chance to run her up on Sand Point and sticking her there.
0: Go ahead if you want to. I'm getting ashore.
1: Oh, I can't hold the wheel by myself in a current like this. Not by myself.
0: All right, I'll help you. Let's get up there fast.
1: The point's right close now. Take just a minute to get it.
0: I know.
1: Well, grab a hold of the wheel. Come on. Turn her over.
0: I'm turning. There's the point. We're right on it.
1: Come on.
0: Yeah.
1: Pull.
0: Yeah.
1: Pull hard.
0: I am.
1: Pull.
0: Yeah.

0: We made it. She'll stick here a while yet. We can tear her up later.
1: Yeah.
0: Yeah. Here's my $90 silver for loot.
1: What for?
0: For that shanty of yours I busted. Get up.
1: Oh. A shanty's only shanty. With a flute like that, that's something.
0: Well, there you are. You're a better flute player than I am.
1: Well, I'll be done. Hey, Wallins, do you know the Galloping Fire Brigade?
0: Well, of course I do. What?
1: Well, let's play a duet.
0: Well, be darned. That's a good idea, Gallop.
1: Fine. I'll beat out the time, huh? One, two, three.

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0: Clark Ryder and Charles Eggleston were heard as Captain Wallens and Lige Gallup. The musical score was composed by Roy Shield, and the orchestra was conducted by Joseph Galicchio. Next week, same time, same station, Author's Playhouse will bring you James Street's amusing tale of Mississippi Swamp Folk, that old Gordon place. This is the National Broadcast.
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In the past century and a half, we have been presented with an enormous amount of literature. Not a small amount of which has been written in the precise and emphatic form of the short story. And among these abbreviated narratives are many which stand in relief because they sparkle with sincerity and human understanding. Such a story Nelson Olmsted brings you tonight. It was written by Alphonse Daudet, depicting one of the results of the Franco-Prussian War of 1871, in which Germany brought France to its knees, invaded Paris, and took the valuable provinces of Alsace-Lorraine. The last class concerns a little Alsatian boy who lived during the period of transfer of these provinces to Germany. The story of a little boy who couldn't understand the principle of European domination.

0: That morning I was very late going to school, and I was afraid of being scolded, especially since Monsieur Hamel had told us that he would question us about participles, and I didn't know the first thing about them. For a moment I thought of missing the class and going through the fields. The weather was so warm and so clear. The blackbirds were whistling in the edge of the woods, and in the meadow behind the sawmill, the Prussians were drilling. All that tempted me much more than the rule for the use of participles. But I had the strength to resist. I ran very quickly toward school. While passing the town hall, I saw that there were some people near the little bulletin board. For 2 years, we had received all the bad news there. The battles lost, the requisitions, orders from headquarters. And I thought without stopping, what's the matter now? And then as I was running across the square, the blacksmith, who was reading the notice with his apprentice, cried to me, "Don't hurry, so boy. You'll get to school soon enough." I thought he was making fun of me. And I was all out of breath when I entered Monsieur Hamel's little yard. Ordinarily, at the beginning of the class, there was such a great uproar that it could be heard as far as the street. Desks were opened and shut. Lessons were repeated very loudly while we stopped up our ears in order to hear better. The master's big ruler struck the desk and seemed to say, "A little silence." I was depending on all this bustle so I could reach my seat without being seen. That day, everything was quiet as on a Sunday morning. Through the open window, I saw my classmates already in their places, and Monsieur Hamel walking up and down with the terrible iron ruler under his arm. I had to open the door and enter in the midst of this great calm. You can imagine how red and how frightened I was. Monsieur Hamel looked at me without anger and said very gently,
1: "Go to your place quickly, my little Franz. We were going to begin without you."
0: I stepped over the bench and sat down quickly at my desk. Only then, a little recovered from my fright, did I notice that our master had on his beautiful green frock coat, his finest frill, and his embroidered black cap that he wore only on days of inspection or when prizes were distributed. Besides, the entire class seemed unusually quiet. But what surprised me the most was to see at the back of the room, on the benches, which usually remained empty, the people of the village, seated and silent like us. Old Hauser with his three-cornered hat, and the old mayor, and the old postman, and then even some other persons. Everybody seemed sad, and Hauser had bought an old primer frayed at the edges, which he held open on his knees with his great spectacles lying across the pages. Monsieur Hamel had gone to his platform, and in the same gentle, serious voice in which he had received me, he said to us,
1: "My children, this is the last time I shall teach you. The order has come from Berlin to teach only German from now on in the schools of Alsace and Lorraine. The new master will arrive tomorrow. Today is your last lesson in French. I beg you to be very attentive."
0: These few words upset me. Oh, the wretches, so that's what they'd posted at the town hall. My last French lesson. I should never learn then. How I wished now for lost time, the classes missed so that I could hunt birds' nests or go skating in the Saar River. My books that I'd just found so tiresome, so heavy to carry, my grammar and my Bible stories, they now seemed like two old friends who would cause me much pain when I left them. The thought that Monsieur Hamel was going to leave, that I should never see him again, made me forget the punishment and the blows of the ruler. Poor man. It was in the honor of this last class that he'd put on his best Sunday clothes. And now I understood why the old villagers had come to sit at the end of the room. This action seemed to say that they regretted not having come back to school more often. It was also a way of thanking our master for his 40 years of good services and of paying their respects to the country that was going away. I was thinking this when I heard my name called. It was my turn to recite. What I wouldn't have given to have been able to recite completely this famous rule for the use of participles very loudly, very clearly, without a mistake. But I became confused at the first words, and I remained standing and swaying beside my desk, my heart heavy, not daring to raise my head. I heard Monsieur Hamel, who was saying to me,
1: "I shall not scold you, my little Franz. You will be punished enough. Every day we say, 'Bah, I have plenty of time. I will learn tomorrow.' And then you see what happens. Oh, this has been the great misfortune of our Alsace. Of always putting off learning until tomorrow. All those people are justified in saying to us, what? You pretend to be French and you don't even know how to speak or write your language. In all that, my poor Franz, it isn't you who are to blame most. We all have to reproach ourselves. Your parents haven't insisted enough on seeing you educated. They prefer to send you to work in the fields or in the mills so they will have more sous. And as for me, have I nothing to reproach myself for? Haven't I often had you water my garden instead of studying? And when I wanted to go fishing for trout, have I hesitated to give you a holiday?
0: Then, after one thing and another, Monsieur Hamel began to talk to us about the French language, saying it was the clearest, the most beautiful, the most real language in the world, that we must guard it and never forget it, because so long as the people keep their language when they fall captive, they keep the key to their prison. And then he took a grammar and read us our lesson. I was astonished to see how I understood. Everything he said seemed easy. Also, I believe I've never listened so well, and that he was never so patient in his explanations. One would have said that before leaving, the poor man wanted to give us all his knowledge, to have it penetrate our heads at once. The lesson finished, we passed on to writing. For that day, Monsieur Hamel had prepared all new copy, and written in a beautiful round hand were France, Alsace. These words were written like the little flags that were waving all around the classrooms, and which were hung to the rods of our desks. You should have seen how each one of us was working, and what silence there was. You heard only the pen scratching on the paper. Suddenly some bugs flew in, but no one paid any attention to them, not even the youngest, who were working hard to trace their writing strokes with a feeling, a conscientiousness, as if that too were in French. And on the roof of the school, some pigeons were cooing very low, and I said to myself as I listened to them, won't they be compelled to sing in German too? From time to time, when I raised my eyes from the page, I saw Monsieur Hamel motionless in his chair and staring at the objects about him as if he wanted to carry away in his gaze all of this little schoolhouse. Just think. For 40 years, he'd been in the same place, with his yard before him, and every class very much the same. But the benches and the desks were polished and rubbed by usage. The walnut trees in the yard had grown tall, and the hop vine that he'd planted himself was encircling the windows up to the roof now. What heartbreak it must have been for this poor man to leave all these things, and to hear his sister, who was coming and going in the room above, busy closing their trunks, for they had to go away tomorrow, to go away from the country forever. And all the same, he had the courage to teach us to the end. After the writing lesson, we had the history lesson, and then the little ones sang their baby, bye, bo, boo all together. And over there in the back, old Hauser had put on his spectacles, and holding his primer in both hands, he spelled the letters with him. He, too, was working hard. His voice was trembling with emotion, and it was so funny to hear him that we all wanted to laugh and to cry. Oh, I shall never forget that last class. Suddenly the clock in the church struck noon, and then the Angelus. And at the same moment, the trumpets of the Prussians, who were returning from drill, burst out under our windows. Monsieur Hamel got up from his chair. He was very pale. Never had he seemed so tall to me.
1: My friends,
0: But something choked him. He could not finish the sentence. And then he turned toward the blackboard and took a piece of chalk, and pressing with all his strength, he wrote as large as he could, Vive la France! Then he remained there, his head pressed to the wall, and without speaking, he motioned to us with his hand.
1: It is finished. You are dismissed.

0: This has been another of the great short stories of world literature, as reviewed by Nelson Olmsted, who now has a closing word.
1: Ladies and gentlemen, the last class, or the last lesson, as it is sometimes titled, was written by the Frenchman Alphonse Daudet, who lived from 1840 to 1897. Daudet was exuberantly patriotic, and his country's defeat at the hands of Bismarck in 1871 was such a tremendous blow to his pride that he produced many short stories which, like the last class, exude an extremely subtle appeal, wielding tremendous influence. The poignancy of this narrative today, 70 years after it was first set to paper, is of course very obvious. A great deal, which is not to be found in history books, can be learned of the world and its human creatures by reading fiction. Short stories and novels by the hundreds bring every important historical event in the world into life and make history fascinating, even to those to whom it is otherwise extremely boring. The translation of The Last Class, which we presented tonight, was especially made for this program by William Jolliffe. And tomorrow night at this same time, we'll return with another short story, and one we know that you like. It was written by Robert Louis Stevenson and is entitled Markheim. Try to be with us. Until then, good night and good reading.

0: Once upon a time there was an engineer.
1: Choo-choo Charlie was his name, we hear.
0: He had an engine and he sure had fun. He used good and plenty candy to make it.

You know, some marmalades get some of their tang from added flavoring. While Robertson's Golden Shred gets all of its tang from Seville oranges. What would you rather have for breakfast?

0: 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Just right for the moderns. 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

0: We present the ninth episode in the Green Valley Line, the story of a backcountry railroad in the early years of the 20th century. After many years of hard striving, the old Green Valley Line has won recognition. In a showdown for the coveted mail contract, the little railroad has beaten its big competitor, the CK&W, and the Green Valley Line is on the map. As the good news of the thrilling finish to the mail run spreads through the countryside, folks are flocking to Morristown. Main Street is crowded with rigs from all over the Green Valley, and everybody is heading for the town hall, where the big celebration is already in full swing. If you want to be in on the party, let's go!
1: Hey, Pop, how much longer do we have to stay here? I'm getting tired of this handshaking stuff.
2: No, take it easy, Bill. We're going on in the party pretty soon. Sure. I got to welcome the folks, you know.
3: Howdy, Mr. Harkness. How be you?
2: Hello there, Abram. Mighty glad to see you. Go on in and have a good time.
3: Sure, that's what I'm aiming to do.
1: Gosh, look. Here comes Ma Flint and Abby Withers from the Green Valley Restaurant. Boy, look at Ma all dressed up. And there's Spider, too.
4: Hello there, Henry.
2: Well, howdy, Peggy. Gosh darn it, where'd you get them clothes? I'm the son of a gun if you ain't the living image of Lillian Russell.
4: Yes, sir. Go on with you, Henry Harkness.
3: Howdy, Mr. Harkness.
2: Well, hello there, Spider. Come on in. Why, where's Mickey?
3: Oh, he's right behind.
2: Say, who's the little gal there along with him, huh?
4: Why, that's Sheila McGuire. Oh. She's just out from the old country. She's working for me at the restaurant.
1: Well, I'm dirt. She's a mighty good-looking girl, Ma.
4: Ain't she, though? And she's right smart at the work. A body'd think she was born in a restaurant.
5: Hello there, everybody. Oh, hello.
3: Come on, Sheila, and meet the folks. Shake hands with Mr. Harkness. He's the boss of the Green Valley.
2: How are you, Sheila?
6: Nice to meet you, sir.
3: And this here's Mr. Reed, the assistant superintendent.
1: Hello there, Sheila.
6: Good evening to you.
2: Well, come on now. Let's get it going. Hustle up, you young folks, and get into that third dance.
1: Sure. Come on, Sheila. Let's go, huh?
6: Do you mean you want me to dance with you?
1: Sure. Come on.
6: Well, I don't know. I wouldn't want to be after spoiling your pleasure.
1: Oh, come on now. You'll soon get on to it.
3: Look. Well, Ma, I guess it's you and me first. Let's show him a few fancy steps.
4: Uh-huh. I guess there ain't no way to get out of it. It's what I've been dreading all day.
3: What, say, don't you mind the time that we won the first prize in the dancing at the fall fair?
4: Yeah, I remember. And me wearing felt slippers for days after. If you promise to keep them big feet out of the way, I'll take a chance.
3: Oh, come on. Hey, come on, Mr. Harkness.
2: No, I reckon Mickey and me ain't much for dancing. Let's go and sit down a minute, Mickey. I ain't had a chance to talk to you since the mail run.
7: Okay, sir.
2: You know, Mickey, I've been wondering how in tarnation you managed to keep that old 10-10 on the rails with the speed you were hitting through the mountain.
7: Well, sir, I will admit it was a devil of a run. We hit the Black Mountain curve at 58-mile clip.
2: What?
7: Sure, we were bouncing from one side of the cab to the other.
2: Yeah.
7: And the boy yonder hollering, more speed, more speed.
2: Gosh almighty.
7: And what's more, there's only one little engine on the pike that could have done it, and that's the Tintin.
2: Yeah.
7: She hung to the rails like a wildcat.
2: Yeah, mighty glad you came through, Mickey.
7: Well, I'm thinking it was the good Lord that's on the side of the Green Valley.
2: Mm-hmm.
7: Sure, it was nothing but providence that kept us from going to the ditch. It looks like things is breaking for the old Green Valley Road at last.
2: Ah, yes. I sure hope so, Mickey.
7: And that young Bill Reed's a fine boy, too.
2: Mm-hmm.
7: Although he has a mighty sharp tongue of him in his head.

0: Yeah.
1: I'll bet his old man's fine and mad this night.
0: Well, that's what I've been thinking about, Mickey. You know that. Now that we've won out on the mail contract, Jacob Reed's liable to get after us in earnest. It ain't the Green Valley that's going to feel it. No, sir. So much as the boy himself.
1: Oh, sure, I see what you mean. The old boy might be cutting young Bill out of his fortune.
0: Sure, that's it. Bill's his only son, and Jacob Reed has a powerful lot of money. The boy stands to lose a whole lot thrown in with the Green Valley.
1: Oh, so that's how the cat jumps, is it?
0: Sure,
1: I never thought of that. I wish now. There's young Terry Graham.
0: Yeah?
1: By golly, did you ever see a prettier looking youngster in all your life?
0: Well, she sure is a fine looking gal there, Mickey, isn't she? Hey, there, Carrie.
2: Oh, hello, Pop. Oh, hello, Mickey.
1: Good evening to you, Miss Carrie. And why aren't you dancing?
2: Oh, I don't know. Can I talk to you for a minute, Pop?
0: Sure. Go ahead, sit down.
1: And I'll be running along and talk with the boys. I'll see you later, Mr. Hart.
0: Well, come on. Set you down now, Carrie. Yeah, you sure look fine in that new dress.
2: Oh, it's just a little frock I picked up in New York. Listen, Pop.
0: Yes? What is it, Carrie?
2: Who's that girl dancing with Bill Reed?
0: Huh? Well, oh, that's little Irish girl. Yes. She's Sheila McGuire, works at the Green Valley Restaurant. She's pretty, ain't she?
2: Well, that's a matter of opinion.
0: Hey, see here, young woman. You ain't jealous, are you?
2: Jealous? Why, Pop, how can you say such a thing? Me jealous of Bill Reed? Why, you know how I feel about him.
0: Oh, yeah. I reckon you do, Carrie.
2: And if you think I'm the slightest bit interested in him, you're making a big mistake.
0: Well, there you go, getting all worked up over nothing at all. Oh, where's your father, Carrie?
2: Oh, he's here somewhere. He was talking to Mr. Carson a minute ago.
0: Oh, ain't your mother with you?
2: No, she isn't feeling at all well. Besides, you know she doesn't care much for this sort of thing.
0: Well, now, that's too bad, Carrie, too bad. Now, well, this here's a big night for Green Valley folks. I kind of wish she'd showed up.
3: Let's go and sit down somewhere, Sheila. Say, you're quite a dancer.
4: Thank you, sir. It was awful good of you to dance with the likes of me.
3: Say, look here, Sheila, don't call me sir. It isn't done in this country.
4: But isn't it yourself that's a fine young gentleman and me just a working girl?
3: Oh, forget it now, Sheila. Just call me Bill and I'll feel much more at home. This is a free country, you know.
4: Are you sure of that, no?
3: Why, sure. Say, how do you like Morristown, Sheila?
4: Sure, it's a fine place, no. But it's an awful long journey from the old country. I was thinking I'd never get to it.
3: It must have been quite a trip for you.
4: It was that. What with the steamships and the trains and all them big cities. I was awful scared, so I was. But it's nice in the Green Valley. It reminds me of the green hills in the old country.
3: Well, that's fine.
4: Will you tell me something?
3: Sure, what is it, Sheila?
4: Who's the young woman over there talking to Mr. Harkness? The one in the fine pink dress.
3: Huh? Oh, well, that's Carrie Graham.
4: Oh, sure, she was just after putting the eye on me as though I had no business to be talking with
3: you. Oh, good Lord, whatever made you think that, Sheila?
4: Well, I thought maybe she was in love with you.
3: Carrie Graham in love with me? That's a good one.
4: But haven't you a sweetheart at all?
3: Never one in the world, Sheila.
4: Oh, but that's an awful pity, no?
3: Well, I'll have to see what I can do. Oh, look, here comes your Uncle Mickey.
1: Hello there, Sheila, darling. Is it a good time you're having now?
4: Oh, sure, Uncle Mickey.
5: Hey there, Slim.
3: Hello, Spider. What is it?
5: The folks have been wanting the speech from Mr. Harkness.
3: What? Well, you'd better ask him, then.
1: No, you'd better ask him yourself, Mr. Reed. The folks is all looking forward to it.
3: Well, all right. Let's see what he says. Hey there, Pop. Come on. The folks want you to make a speech for them.
0: I say, now, hold on. I ain't much hand at speech making. I'd rather not, Billy. I guess they all know what's been happening.
5: Oh, come on, Mr. Harkness. The folks have been expecting you to say something.
0: I don't know.
5: Oh, come on.
6: See here now, Henry Harkness. You gotta come and talk to the folks. My goodness, what do you think we went to all this trouble for? And we're going to have the Green Valley song. So don't start trying to sneak out on us. Come on, get up here.
0: Well, if that's the way you feel, I guess you'll have to do the best you can.
5: Oh, come on, Mr. Harkness, come on.
0: Well, I guess, folks, the best thing we can do is to start off with the old Green Valley song, eh? What do you think? Yeah, you know, it ain't much of a song, I reckon, but it means a lot to us folks here in Green Valley. Hey, Ezra, you sing that song?
7: Why, sure.
0: That's fine, we'll all join in with you. And that's it. We'll all join in the chorus, then think you'll be fine. Now, let her go, Isaac.
3: Come on.

0: You know, that was pretty good. It was pretty good. Pretty good. Now, I ain't going to make a regular speech, but I got a couple of things to tell you. First thing is, I just got a message from Washington, and a mighty important message it is, too. It's just a message to say that they're giving us the mail contract for 3 years instead of the CKW. Well, that's mighty good news, friend, and I want to give you... Well, I want to give credit where it's rightfully due. I ain't mentioning no names, but it was the boys that rid the old 10-10 through the mountains this morning that brought home the contract to the Green Banner. Well, you know, that there's a good contract. Means a nice piece of money for the Green Valley Line. For the next 3 years, we're going to carry that mail. Come rain or shine, as far as we can see, we're going to put her through them mountains on time. Now, folks, every one of you here is a friend of mine. Most everyone here's got shares in the Green Valley. We got a pretty tough fight ahead of us. And this here mail contract was only the first round. But, oh, gosh darn it. We won out, and I'm mighty proud. Doggone it, but I'm getting kind of choked up. It seems like I can't say no more. I can only say good luck to all of you. Well, all right, then. Go on with the dance, folks. Go ahead.
1: Well, well, look who's here. The one and only Miss Carolyn Graham. How do you do?
2: Good evening.
1: Just in time for that dance of ours. Let's go.
2: I don't want to dance with you.
1: Say, listen here now, Miss...
0: You here, too. You quit your fighting,
1: but
0: both
1: Pop,
0: of you, yes. I've had enough of this. Now, Carrie, you behave yourself and you go on to the dance.
1: But look, if she's going to be so huffy, I'd just as soon call it off.
0: Now, see here, Bill, that goes for you, too. You go ahead now and have a dance. I'm boss around this here joint. Now, go on, get busy.
1: Well, gosh, well, all right, then.
3: Hey, stop the music. Something terrible's happened. What's happened? Plenty has happened. The roundhouse is afire. Come on, we got to get them injured out of here. Fire the
4: roundhouse. Right in the middle of the celebration, the grim specter of trouble again raises its head. Is this fire an accident, or is it another move by the opposition road to make things tough for the Green Valley? Don't miss Episode 10 in The Green Valley Line.
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6: Here, I am what I am, and anybody that doesn't like it can keep out of my way. I won't be around here much longer anyhow. I'm going overseas with the nurses' unit.
7: Overseas?
6: Sure, there's a war on. I'm a trained nurse and they can use me. They have to report in the morning.
7: Well, then you must come up to the house for dinner tonight. I'll tell Marilla to fix up something special.
6: I don't know. I got to pack.
7: See you at 7. Now, don't be late.

0: Well, now, this is what I call real cozy. Have some more chicken, Mrs. Reynolds?
1: No, thank you, Mayor. You may be called upon to perform a wedding soon.
0: Oh?
1: Yes, Jim and Cynthia Drew have been seeing a lot of one another.
2: Mother, please.
1: Oh, I forgot. Of course, you and Amy did used to see something of one another, didn't you? But you were both children then. I'm sure Amy Lou has lots of beaus now.
0: Yes, Amy Lou's about the most popular girl in town.
1: Well, Cynthia's very popular, too.
3: Cynthia, Cynthia, Cynthia. Who cares whether Jim marries 20 Cynthias?
1: Well, really, my dear.
0: I think we all grant Cynthia's a very pretty and popular girl. How are your rose bushes this year, Mrs. Reynolds?
3: Stuffed shirts.

0: Why are you sitting out here alone in the dark, Amy Lou?
1: Oh, no particular reason. I'm sorry I exploded, Mayor.
0: I was getting ready to explode myself. I never did like Cynthia Drew. She squalled more than any baby I ever saw.
1: Oh, look, it's a full moon. I wonder where I'll be the next time the moon is full. I'll think of you. I'll look up at the moon and say, how's the mayor tonight?
0: I have something I want to give you. It's a St. Christopher medal for safety. I'm only lending it to you, really. My wife gave it to me back in 1917. I wouldn't take anything in the world for it.
1: Oh, I can't take it.
0: You're to take it and bring it back to me. You hear now?
1: Okay. Look, you know, Mayor, sometimes I get a little bit frightened thinking about going. You see the newsreels, and those bombs come down pretty hard.
0: Amy, when I went to war, I was so scared I couldn't keep any food in my stomach for a week. You know what it is? It's the things you haven't done yet, and of all the familiar things being suddenly blotted out. Well, it is. It is terrorizing.
1: And what do you do when you feel like that?
0: Oh, you pray a little bit. Well, maybe you sing, and you say to yourself, I'm part of the bloodstream of America. I'm walking in step with Andy Jackson and George Washington and Abraham Lincoln. And this darkness all about me is something they've already claimed. This earth for which I fight has been consecrated with the blood of my forefathers. It's my heritage and my honor. And as I walk, I follow in sacred footsteps.
2: You know, when you say things like that, it's like being in church to hear you.
0: Oh, hello, Jim. Hello. Sit down.
2: Thank you, Mayor. You know, I don't think I'm a coward, and yet I've had a sick feeling inside for days. I never thought much about it before, but I love this town.
1: I know how you feel. You look up at the trees and you think, a few years ago I climbed them, and now maybe I'll never see them again. And you want to put your hand out to people that you've never thought particularly about and say, wait a minute, we must get better acquainted.
2: Why should you feel that way?
1: I report tomorrow. I'm going overseas with the nurses you
2: know. Oh, no, you're not. You're not doing any such thing.
1: Oh, is that so? And who are you to tell me what I am or am not going to do?
2: Someone with a little more sense than you have.
1: Oh, indeed. Well, let me tell you something.
0: Well, now, it seems to me we better find your mother, Jim.
2: It's about time you grew up, Amy Lou. This isn't a game, you know.
1: You're going. It's no worse for you than for me.
2: It's my place to go. You've always been the town tomboy, Amy Lou. You'd climb the highest trees and run the farthest and brag the best of any boy in town. But you're grown up now, and you might as well face it.
1: Well, what do you want me to do, sit in my parlor and sew a fine seam?
2: I'd like to think of you doing something like that, yes. I'd like to think of you at home, here with the mayor, working in the town, somehow a part of the thing I'm fighting for.
1: Oh, Jim, I'd like to, but I just can't. I've got a job to do, and I've got to do it.
2: And my mother is right. You'll always be the tomboy, always the show-off. You don't know how to be anything else.
1: Oh, so I'm just a show-off, am I? Well, let me tell you something, Mr. Wise Guy. I'm a nurse, and I'm a darn good one. It's just as much my war as anyone else's. The trouble with you is that you don't know decent, honest emotions when you see them. You're just an old stuffed shirt.
0: Hey, now, cool down, Amy Lou.
1: Well, I'm going home.
0: Jim, why don't you marry that girl?
2: Marry Amy Lou? You couldn't give her to me.
0: Do you want to marry Cynthia Drew and have a steady diet of pale, wet milk?
2: Well, Mayor, why can't Amy Lou stay at home like other girls?
0: Well, I think she feels that she's alone now, Jim. And if she's killed, who's to care? She doesn't know how very much you would care.
2: Well, I don't know. If she does love me, she certainly has a funny way of showing it.
0: Why don't you go and talk to her now? This is the last chance you'll have for a long while.
2: Well, I don't suppose it would hurt to talk to her.
0: No. And Jim, for heaven's sake, when you open your mouth, don't put your foot in it.
1: Hello, Mayor. I didn't know if you'd still be up, but I thought I'd come by and see.
0: Oh, Amy Lou. Oh, I was just sitting here, thinking. Sit down. You going to marry Jim?
1: How did you know he asked me?
0: It's written all over your face.
1: And there was a time that if Jim had asked me to marry him, I'd just curled up my toes and died, I guess. But now... Oh, my hair.
0: Here, now. That isn't like you, Amy Lou.
1: Why does everything have to happen when it's too late? All my life I've been waiting for this day. Oh, Mayor, I want to stay so badly now. I want to marry him and go wherever he goes for as long as I can. I could do that now. It isn't too late. I could still do that.
0: Yeah, sure, you could still do that.
1: I'd like the ring on my finger and his name in my heart. Oh, Mayor, I'm going to stay. I've got to stay. Maybe I'm being soft. Maybe it's weak. But I can't give him up.
0: Amy, listen to me. Now, stop crying. Now, listen to me. Jim leaves next week. In a month, he may be on the Solomon Islands or Hawaii or Australia. It'll be for you to read the papers and wonder night after night, day after day, where he is. It'll be for you to watch the newsreels, listen to the radios, until you feel the hot breath of the cannon. Until you wake at night screaming, seeing him fall. And what can you tell your heart? What can you say when you look down at your hands and know there's healing in them? That those hands have it in their power to save 1,000 Jims. Oh, I can tell you to stay. Sure. I can say, yes, other girls are staying at home while their husbands fight. But they don't have your gift of healing. Could you sleep reading the list of the dead and wondering how many of them might have been saved if there had been more nurses? Can you bear to think of Jim being wounded and no one to nurse him?
1: I knew it all the time. I knew the answer while I was fighting it. But for a moment, all my dreams were suddenly before me.
0: You must go and have faith that this will all turn out as we pray it will, and that you two can be together again.
1: Look, it's almost morning.
0: Yes, it is.
1: I'm not very good at saying things myself, but I've always looked up to you. I've always thought if I were a man, I'd like to be like the mayor. And there's something like a rock about you, something to hold on to. Well, I've got to run. I haven't packed anything yet.
0: You bring that medal back to me now.
1: Oh, sure thing. Well, tell the old town I'm off to the wars. I'll send them a scalp to hang in the city hall.
0: Be a good girl now, and don't take any foolish chances.
1: I'll send you a card from Tokyo and say, talk about that spirit of 76. Just wait until they record the spirit of 42.
3: Before we return to the mayor of the town, may I have a word? You know, Springdale's got a big defense plant. And when the 5 o'clock whistle blows, hundreds and hundreds of workers pour out the doors, making way for the new shift. And among those workers are women. Yes, women helping to make the vital tools to win the war. I'd like you to meet one of those women. Mary Dwyer. Hiya, Mary.
4: Hiya, Harlow.
3: I was just telling the folks about your changing over from being a housewife to working in a defense plant.
4: Oh, are you kidding? What do you mean, change? I still have to run my house, you know.
3: Yeah, I know that. I thought maybe you'd tell us how you manage both jobs.
4: Oh, I get it. You're leading up to Rinso.
3: Subtle, aren't I?
4: Well, I don't mind. I'm plenty grateful to Rinso. Fat lot of energy I'd have if I had to scrub and boil clothes.
3: Yes, sir. It's quite a lot different just letting them soak clean in Rinso's rich suds, then giving the real grimy places a few quick finger rubs.
4: Sure, Harlow. I'm for your Rinso. Nowadays, we girls have to get our housework down to a system. And Rinso's sure part of my system. A mighty important part.
3: Thanks a lot, Mary.
4: Oh, that's okay, Harlow. Well, I'll leave you here. Have to stop at the grocer for some Rinso. You reminded me.
3: So long, Mary. I'll bet you've given lots of girls a good idea. And now, back to the mayor of the town starring Lionel Barrymore.

0: People of Springdale, I beg you, put every cent you can into war bonds.
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0: Our boys need your help. If you can carry a gun, carry one. If you're a trained nurse, if you're a radio man or a doctor...

0: This is a people's war. Are you doing your part? In Bataan, they're dying in your name. It's your sacred trust that they don't die in vain.
1: Extra! Bataan falls! 36,000 traps! We all won!
0: Good morning, Doctor. How is she?
2: She's rallying. She's a strong little thing. Not many people with a wound like that could have stood that trip back. She's some kid. They say she went right out in the line of fire to help some of the men.
0: Yeah, sure. She's a great youngster. May I go in now?
2: Yes, but only stay a few moments.
0: All right, Doc. All right. Hello, Amy Lou.
3: Hi, Mayor. How's Trix?
0: Oh, pretty good.
3: I brought your medal back.
0: I knew you would. How do you feel?
3: Oh, sharp as a gun sight. I'll be out of here in another week.
0: You've got everyone in town talking about you again. Leave it to Amy Lou, they're saying. You're kind of a hero.
3: Yeah, quite a hero. I'll probably be court-martialed. They're saying that too, aren't they?
0: Well, I wouldn't worry too much about it.
3: I did disobey orders. There's no getting around it. But I got so doggone mad. There were kids in those foxholes that needed treating, and they wouldn't send a girl out in the line of fire. Oh, I asked to go, and they said no, so I went anyhow. I couldn't stand watching. I had to go.
0: In all my life, I've known no single act of greater courage on any woman's part.
3: Oh, gee, this is the second time you've made me cry.
0: Well, it wouldn't hurt you to cry a little more often. It isn't good to keep things all shut up inside you all the time.
3: You try not to be a woman out there. You try to think and act like a man, but you can't do it. One has hair like a boy you knew, and someone else has a voice like a voice you've loved. And each one of them is somehow part of you. And you watch them morning after morning and wonder which one will be that day.
0: Oh, now, don't talk about it, Amy Lou. Try not to think about it.
3: I want to think about it. I've learned courage and I've learned hate. And I want to hold on to both of them. I know how it feels now when the land splinters around you. I know how the boys look growing older hour by hour, watching their comrades die and wondering when that one blackening bullet will come.
0: Now, you have to forget them, Amy Lou. You have to think of the living and not look back at the dead.
3: Forget them? Forget them. Forget how they laughed and kidded each other, and how they'd sit around at night and sing. Forget how they'd bend over those gallant letters home. And how they'd always say, when I get back, and never if. Forget how they die. Their hands reluctantly releasing the hot guns. No, I want to remember. I'm proud to remember.
0: And here we are at home, going to movies and sitting in soda fountains and dancing, completely unconscious that on some outpost a boy's taking his last look at the stars. We think we're doing so much, but it's really so little. And I can't find the right words somehow.
3: Well, you can't put it into words.
0: No, you can't.
3: You have to see it. When I went out in that field, I think I went crazy for a moment. I wanted vengeance for every boy out there. And when I was hit, I gloried in the pain. It was like a baptismal. And at the same time, all the Irish in me was fighting mad, and I passed out cussing them like a longshoreman.
0: Well, here, I mustn't stay too long, or Doc will have my head. You're coming home with me as soon as he says you're able.
3: I'd like that.
4: Hello, darling.
3: Jim. Oh, Jim.
4: They gave me a furlough to come and see you. How are you, darling?
3: Oh, I feel beautiful now. Gee, you look swell in your uniform.
4: Hello, Mayor.
0: Hello, Jim.
4: Mother, come on in. Don't stand in the door like that.
5: Well, now, Jim, we can't stay. You know what the doctor said. How do you feel, Amy Lou?
3: Fine, thank you.
5: Good afternoon, Mayor.
0: Good afternoon.
4: You know what we're going to do, young lady? Just as soon as the doctor says you're well enough, we're getting married. And you're staying right here in Springdale. I don't trust you anymore.
0: Let's all walk down together. Goodbye, Amy Lou. I'll drop by tonight after dinner. Maybe they'll let me bring you some ice cream.
3: Chocolate?
0: Chocolate is.
4: I'll be by later, too, darling. Goodbye.
3: Goodbye.
0: Goodbye.
5: Jim, you can't seriously mean to marry that girl.
4: I'm going to marry her if she'll have me. And you might as well make up your mind to it, Mother.
5: I won't have it.
0: Just what right do you have to interfere, Mrs. Reynolds?
5: I have every right to look out for my son's happiness. That girl is a spoiled little show-off. She's always been the wildest girl in town.
0: Well, the best horses I ever saw took a firm hand on the bridle. I wouldn't give a cent for a horse or a girl without any spunk.
5: And this last episode, defying all authority, running out on the battlefield like that. It's a wonder she wasn't killed.
4: She tended 11 men before she was hit. I say 5 of them would have died if it hadn't been for her.
5: I'm not denying the girl's bravery, but you can admire someone without wanting them in your family.
0: Mrs. Reynolds. It seems to me it's high time someone pointed out to you what country you're living in. This is America, Mrs. Reynolds. It's founded on one democratic principle that all men are created equal. Well, you think Amy Lou is brash and forward? Well, perhaps she is, but the same spirit that's in her was the spirit that took covered wagons across a wilderness, wrested a living from the earth and rocks, and built cities. The men who did those things weren't drawing room men, my dear Mrs. Reynolds. They were simple, two-fisted, strong-talking men that believed in action. They put a flag in the wind on the East Coast and took it north and south and west until it spanned 2 oceans.
5: Really, Mayor, I don't need a history lesson.
0: The heck you don't.
5: That girl may have to face court-martial when she gets out of the hospital. We'll see who's so eager to marry her then.
0: Mrs. Reynolds, I shall be grateful to you if you no longer address any remarks to me now or in the future. I just don't like you.
5: Come, Jim.
4: Sorry, Mother. I have to see a man about some chocolate ice cream. Here, darling, let me tuck the robe around you. Maybe it's too chilly for you out here on the porch.
3: Oh, no, I want to sit here.
4: I was done looking at those new houses on Maple Street. There's one I want to show you. And Amy Lou, I want you to promise that you're going to stay here and marry me.
3: Oh, Jim, it's unlucky to make promises.
4: This place on Maple Street, it has a big yard and a huge fireplace. And the kitchen is yellow. You always liked yellow. Amy Lou.
3: The yellow kitchen and big yard. And a fireplace to sit beside in winter evenings. Oh, sounds like something out of a fairy tale. But this isn't a year for fairy tales, Jim.
0: Here now, what's going on out here? I want Amy Lou to come and tie my tie. We've got to get down to the town meeting and make my speech.
4: Well, look, Mayor, will you play John Alden and tell Amy Lou she's got to marry me?
0: All right, Jim. All right. You run along now. Meet us down in the auditorium.
4: Okay. I'll see you both later, then. So long.
3: Bye, Jim. I wish I had a mother now. I wish I could sit on the floor with my head in her lap and bawl my head out. Every time I think of Jim, I want to cry.
0: Then you're not going to marry him?
3: There's a ruling in the service that nurses can't be married.
0: Oh. You're very young. I wish you weren't so young.
3: I'm 3,000 years old inside. Oh, Mayor, I've fought now. I've earned the right to stay home. If I go, there's a house on Maple Street that I'll never see. I want that house. I want its arms about me. You see, this time I won't come back. I know it in my heart.
0: Oh, what a strange world it is. What a heartbreaking one.
3: Tell me to stay. Say it's right for me to stay. That's all I need. If you'll only say it's right for me to stay.
0: Oh, I don't know what to say to you. Because what I want to say and what I must say are bitter things within me. On one side, I see a young lady crying on my porch, and to that young lady, I want to say, take your happiness. Love doesn't come often, and you've waited a long time for this. But on the other side, I see a nurse from Bataan, a nurse that has seen the wounds and the heroism of a countryman. And to that nurse, I must say, you can't live here with the memories that would haunt you now. The path you chose, you must follow to its end.
3: You know it's hard. You know how hard it is.
0: Oh, of course I know how hard it is. Now, come on, powder your nose and let's go and make my speech.

friends, that's about all I have to say today, except for one last thing. There's a young lady beside me on the stage of whom we all have occasion to be most proud. Her actions are already known to you. It's not for me to repeat them, nor is it for me to add to them with words. Such deeds are beyond all words. And hers is one of those. However, I have a letter here for her to keep the rest of her life from the President of the United States. And it's my pleasure to present to her here, on behalf of the Congress of the United States, the Royal Blue Emblem for conspicuous bravery under fire.

0: Well, goodbye. Goodbye, Amy Lou. Keep that metal shined up.
1: Goodbye, and thanks for everything. So long, Mr. Stuffshirt.
2: Darling,
1: don't say goodbye, Jim. I can't bear to hear you say goodbye. Let's save it until there's something warmer to say.
2: Okay, Miss Tomboy.
1: I'll be thinking of you.
0: Get on, Anna. That's enough of this.
1: Well, so long. You're positively two of the most handsome men I know. Keep the old town spinning. Any further instructions, Mr. Mayor?
0: No, except be sure you bring back my St. Christopher. And don't go sticking that blonde head into any cannons. Godspeed. God bring you safely home. God bring them all safely home.
3: Of course, you've heard the cheery whistle of the Bob White. And everybody loves the dazzling brightness of a wash that's...
4: Rinso White, Rinso White.
3: No wonder the birds sing about that famous Rinso White. After all, Rinso's the only soap that's recommended by the makers of 33 leading washers. For instance, the makers of the famous Speed Queen washers. They recommend Rinso now as always, and with reason. For the washer industry is giving full time to the war effort, so there'll be no new Speed Queens made for the duration. That's why it's up to you to take the best possible care of your precious Speed Queen washer by having it checked regularly and by using Rinso regularly. For Rinso's short run is easy on your washer as well as your clothes. Be sure to get a box of the new anti-sneeze Rinso tomorrow. Be sure to listen tomorrow night when the Lux Radio Theater will present an adaptation of the latest Academy Award picture, How Green Was My Valley. You will hear Walter Pidgeon, Maureen O'Hara, Donald Crisp, and other members of the original cast. And as always, this program will be directed by Cecil B. DeMille. 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Our script was written by Miss Jean Holloway. Harlow Wilcox speaking. Good night. Mr. Lionel Barrymore appears through the courtesy of Metro-Goldwyn-Mayer. This program came to you from Hollywood. This is the National Broadcasting Company.
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The Columbia Broadcasting System presents The Man Behind the Gun, dedicated to the fighting forces of the United States and the United Nations, and broadcast in the hope that these authentic accounts of men at war will bring you a better understanding and deeper appreciation of the job our fighting men are doing on every battlefront in the world, and the job we have to do to back their attack with extra war bonds. During the past year and a half, The Man Behind the Gun has covered nearly every aspect of the global war which your boys are fighting. But some of these broadcasts seem to be more memorable than others, and we are constantly receiving requests from you to repeat them. One of these is Incident in the Pacific, a story of submarine action which we originally broadcast last March. Many of you since then have asked to hear it again. And so tonight, The Man Behind the Gun is a sailor with dolphins on his sleeve, a submarine man somewhere in the Pacific.

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3: You're standing by for the first dive of the cruise. From now until you get back to port, the sub will be ready to dive on 30 seconds' notice, night or day. From now until you get home again, you'll be under the sea most of the time. It's business now. But there's something wrong. You've made dives many times before. But this time, there's something wrong. Your headaches, and you don't feel right in the stomach. You're sweating it out already.
0: Boy, I got the shakes for fair. Hey, what's the matter, Quinn? You don't look so good. Hey, your pants got all the animation of a dead codfish.
4: Oh, lay off. I got the jumps, that's all. I ain't felt like this since my first time out.
0: Fine thing. You and the bow planes would stage fright me with my insurance not paid up. Come on, snap out of it, will you?
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3: You take your station on the bow plane control wheel. You sit there on a little stool facing the dive meter with your hands on the huge wheel that controls the projecting fins up forward. The fins that send you up or down when you're underwater. Everywhere around you is machinery, gleaming metal in the light. And behind you, sunk like two posts into the deck, are the periscopes. The captain stands there waiting for his second officer to report.
5: 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Kingston's closed. Main induction open. Bow and stern planes tested. All stations manned and ready, sir.
0: Very well. All ahead full. Steady on course 180.
6: All ahead full, sir. Steady on 180.
0: Take her down 100 feet.
1: Diving!
7: Drive the fence!
8: Running the fence, sir.
0: What auxiliary in the see-through manifold to 18,000?
8: Aye, aye, sir. 10,000. 11,000. 12. 13. 14.
0: Fence mouth buoyancy, 5 dive on mouth plane.
8: 17,000 auxiliary. Secure flooding.
0: What's the angle on the boat?
6: 10 degrees dive bubble, sir.
0: Bump from auxiliary to forward trim. Take the angle off the boat.
6: Aye, aye, sir.
1: Take the angle off the boat.
6: Zero dive bubble, sir. Down 100 feet, sir.
0: Very well. Secure the pumping.
6: Aye, aye, sir.
1: Secure the pumping.
0: All ahead normal. Steady on base course.
6: All ahead normal. Steady on base course, sir.
0: Very well. Chow down the men off watch. Pass the word. The smoking lamp is lit.
1: Chow down the men off watch. Pass it. The smoking lamp is lit.
2: Chow down, pass it. Smoking lamp is lit. Chow down, pass it. Smoking lamp is lit.
3: You're off watch now. The seaman comes and taps you on the shoulder without saying anything, and you slide off the seat and he takes your place. You can eat now and smoke if you like. But you're sick to your stomach. The idea of food is nauseating to you. You're afraid, you're afraid. You're wondering what's got into you all of a sudden. Why, after all the times you've been out, are you making a fuss about going to sea? You've gone out plenty of times, never thought a thing about it. You aren't even sweating when the bow planes on the Cooper jammed and you hit bottom at 400 feet. Then you remember the S-9. That went down 400 too. And it stayed there. You're still thinking about that when you reach the galley.
0: Hey, Quinn.
4: Hello, Larry. Hello,
3: your hands are shaking as you draw a cup of coffee. You have to hold it with both hands to drink. And Latimer, the pharmacist's mate, keeps staring at you.
4: Why are you staring at me, Doc? My slip showing?
9: You ain't pretty, Quinn. You feel sick?
4: When I do, I'll tell you.
9: That's no way to be. Why don't you let me take a look at you while you're off what?
4: Leave me alone. I'm all right. There's nothing the matter with me. Not a thing.
9: Okay. Forget I said it.
0: Oh, why didn't you let him give you a pill, Quinn? What do you got to lose?
4: I don't need a pill. Just off my feet or something. Did you have a good liberty, Blackie?
0: Oh, did I? My hat blew off.
6: Hey, what are you going to have to eat, Quinn?
4: Give me some more, Joe, huh, Cookie?
6: Yeah, sure. You want sand in it?
4: No. Give it to me the way it comes.
6: You know, you ain't going to have any teeth left to keep on drinking raw coffee.
4: They're my teeth.
6: Okay, just don't beef about it if they start falling out.
3: The sub is sweating a little. Water trickles down once in a while from underneath the cork lining. The coffee tastes good.
4: Tastes good.
6: Yeah. Personally, I don't know what you guys see in this stuff. I took a slug of it once and it put on my hat and shoved me out the hatch before I knew I was awake even. Hey, you want some pie to soak it up?
4: I don't know. Got any lemon meringue?
6: No, I ain't got no lemon meringue.
4: And what do you got?
6: Now, don't ask me to go through the list. You guys keep coming in here and asking me what I got like it was a short order cook. You want some apple pie, yes or no?
4: Okay, I'll try apple.
6: Okay.
3: You really eat on a submarine. Everything is the best. Plenty of fresh fruit, good beef, even ice cream. Nothing but the best on a submarine. And you know why the food is so good. Up here in the galley, like in every other compartment, there's a metal plate on the bulkhead. A metal plate with the Morse code on it and a hammer on a chain. So you can tap messages back and forth if the sub gets sunk.
4: I think I'll take a rain check on that pie cookie.
6: Hey, what's the matter? You don't like it? That's good pie.
4: No, I just ain't hungry, I guess. I think I'll hit the sack for a couple of hours.
3: Suddenly you have to get out. Suddenly you aren't hungry and your stomach hurts from being afraid.

0: Days go by. Then it's a week since you left port. The fear that's in you has become a rat gnawing at the pit of your stomach. It burns inside you night and day, so that you lie awake in your hammock, sweating and cursing yourself for sweating, and hoping it won't show in your eyes. And all the time, the sub is getting closer and closer to the Japanese supply lines, close to the convoy routes that the submarine will patrol, where every ship overhead is an enemy, and where Jap destroyers are always alert, listening for the sounds of a submarine, just as the sub listens for the sound of a convoy. And then one morning it begins.
1: Target, bearing 230. Echo bearing 230.
2: All ahead full. Sharp rise on bow planes. Float tanks to 18,000.
0: The sub quivers as it surges up off the bottom of the sea. This is business now.
2: Level off at periscope depth, mister.
3: Aye, aye, sir. 5 degrees rise.
4: 85 feet. 80 feet. 75. 70. 65.
3: Level off at periscope depth. Trim bow planes at periscope depth.
4: Trim, sir. Aye, aye.
3: Boat is trim at periscope depth, sir.
2: Very well. Up periscope.
0: Now the gleaming posts of the periscopes are rising from their wells. And the captain bends over and unfolds the handles as they come up, and then swings the periscope around to the target bearing and hangs there from the handles as he peers through the lens.
2: What's his speed, sound man?
1: Speed is 50 knots, sir. Vessel is of Nasaka Maru type.
0: In every part of the boat, there's silence now. You sit there with your back to the periscope. But in your mind, you see the captain hanging from the handles as he swivels the periscope around from point to point on the compass, looking for other vessels.
2: Second enemy vessel at bearing 205, sound man. Analyze it for me.
0: Now the sound man turns his detector to bearing 205. The sensitive plates pick up the beat of the ship's engines and break it down on the dials.
1: Second vessel is Japanese destroyer, sir. Speed is 18 knots, course erratic. Relative bearing 040.
2: Again?
1: Relative bearing 040.
2: Very well. We'll take the big one first. Make ready on the bow tubes.
5: Ready on the bow tubes, sir.
2: Stand by for a fix, quartermaster. Bearing 025. Mark. Bearing 230. Mark.
6: You're now 25 degrees starboard, sir. Relative bearing 045.
2: Very well. Angle on the bow is 35. Range is one division low power on the socket type.
6: Range is 2,100 yards, sir.
2: Torpedo setting 12 feet high speed. Order of firing is 1, 3, and 5. Repeat.
5: Setting is 12 feet high speed. Order of firing is 1, 3, and 5, sir.
2: Very well. Stand by. All ahead slow. Right rudder to 335 degrees. Give me a time check.
3: 1 second. 2 seconds. 3 seconds.
0: The submarine turns now and everybody is quiet. The moisture drips down from the plates and sounds like thunder when it hits your head. Your stomach aches again, and the sound of the motors is an intolerable whine. And you stand there, waiting for orders, while the officers time the slow swing of the sub as it turns into firing position.
2: Stand by to fire.
5: Stand by, sir.
6: Steadying up on 335, sir.
3: 27,
2: 28,
5: 29, 30.
2: Fire one.
5: Number one, fired electrically.
2: Fire three.
5: Number three, fired electrically.
2: Fire five. Out the seconds, quartermaster.
6: Aye, aye, sir. Coming up on 15 seconds.
2: Should take about 30 seconds for that first one to hit at this range.
6: You'll soon know. 20 seconds. 25 seconds. 30 seconds. 35 seconds.
2: Missed him with number one.
6: 40 seconds.
2: Got him. Got him with number three. Down 100 feet.
3: Fire!

0: It's over now. You're down 100 feet. And suddenly you're sick. 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The dials in front of you are playing leapfrog. You shake your head and little black minnows swim back and forth against the whiteness of the dive meter. And there's a bonfire in your stomach.
1: What's the matter with that man?
2: He's fainted, sir.
1: Put somebody on the wheel. Leave him there. We can't bother with him now. That destroyer will be on top of us in a minute.
2: Yes, sir.
1: Look alive.
0: Their voices are dim and far away, and the light is in your eyes. You're tired. More tired than you've ever been in your life. And your body is gone. Only your brain is left. You can't feel anything. Only see and hear. And you hear the depth charges.

0: sub is settling down in the water. 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
1: Start both at 200 feet, Mr. Slocum.
2: Aye, aye, sir.
1: Take a look at Quinn. See what's the matter with him.
3: I'm all right now, sir.
1: You don't look all right. What's the matter with you?
3: He must have fainted, sir.
1: You sure picked a fine time for it.
3: Sorry, sir.
2: Pardon me, sir. He hasn't eaten hardly anything for a week. I think he's sick, sir.
1: Two of you men take him forward and put him in my bunk. Tell the pharmacist's mate to give him the once over.
2: 200 feet, sir.
1: All ahead, full.
0: They take him forward through the narrow passageway and put him in the captain's bunk. Then Latimer, the pharmacist's mate, comes in.
4: What's the trouble, kid?
3: I don't know.
4: Well, let's take a look.
0: Your name is Latimer. You've been in the submarine service a long time. You're a pharmacist's mate, a pill roller. A guy gets a bellyache and you hand him a pill. He gets a cold, you hand him a pill. He has a headache, a pill. But this is different. This boy's face is green, and his skin is hot under your hand. Cautiously, you touch him with one finger, to the right and below the navel.
3: Holy. What's the matter? What's the matter with me, Latimer?
0: He stares up at you, pleading with you. You can't look into his eyes. You swallow a couple of times and lick your lips and then turn away toward the control room.
4: Be right back, kid. Take it easy.
0: You stumble over the combing in your haste. The palms of your hands are suddenly dry and cold. You stand there by the forward periscope waiting for the captain to notice you. And your mouth is like cotton.
1: What's the matter with him, Latimer? Find anything?
4: Listen, I'm no doctor. All I'm supposed to do is put on bandages and hand out pills. I'm no doctor.
1: Okay, okay. So what?
4: Well, I don't know. I can't say for sure. That is, I can't say for sure, but I don't know what to do about it. It's out of my line. He's got to have an operation right away, or he's a dead duck.
1: An operation? For what? What's he got?
4: Appendicitis, I'll swear to it.
3: Appendicitis?
1: Appendicitis? 2,000 miles from a doctor with a Jap destroyer running up and down overhead like a kid on a scooter dropping marbles, and he has to go and get appendicitis. Can't you talk him out of it or something?
4: He's got to have an operation.
1: Well, don't look at me.
4: What are we going to do?
1: Wait a minute. Be quiet. Let me think this out. Stan.
2: Yes, sir?
1: Take all the control. Take us down to the bottom. I'm going forward. Come on, man.
0: You tag along behind the captain through the passageway. Suddenly, he stops and turns.
1: Listen, Latimer. Tell me now, can you do the operation?
4: I don't know, sir. I never tried.
1: I don't care whether you've tried or not. Can you do it? Do you know how?
4: I saw an appendectomy once. I think I remember most of it. I can't guarantee anything. Only this. He might live if I operate. He won't live if I don't.
1: Okay, that's good enough for me. Come on.
0: You go forward again until you reach the captain's quarters. Quinn is still lying there where you left him, looking up at nothing and counting the depth charges from the Jap destroyer.
1: How are you feeling, Quinn?
3: Kind of funny.
1: I'm sorry, I get it. Listen, Quinn, this isn't going to be easy. You know what you've got?
3: No.
1: Appendicitis.
0: His eyes light up and he grins suddenly. You wonder why. How can you know that he feels better hearing that than he's felt in a week? That's okay. Appendicitis is okay. He thought it was fear that was eating at his stomach. Fear.
1: Didn't you hear me? I said you've got appendicitis.
3: Is that all?
1: What more do you want? Tell him, Latimer, for God's sake, tell him.
4: Listen, Quinn. I'm only a pharmacist's mate. Operations are out of my line. I saw one once, and that's all I know about it. I'm telling you straight because you need an operation, and you need it bad. You'll be dead in 3 or 4 days if you don't have it right away.
3: Well, that's straight enough, all right.
4: Yeah. That's how it is.
3: Well, is there a doctor in the submarine?
4: You're okay, kid. But what's it going to be? Do I operate or don't I? You say.
3: Get out the knife, Doc.
4: You know what you're doing now. You know I can't guarantee anything, not anything.
3: I know, all right. Listen, Wheeler, I gotta hand it to you. You got plenty of what it takes. All I have to do is say okay, but you gotta do the cutting. I wouldn't have the nerve. So, as far as I'm concerned, you're all right.
4: You're all right yourself, kid. You ready now?
3: Yeah, sure. Let's get started. Both those guys are really trying. That makes 22 ash cans they dropped so far. Makes a guy nervous, don't it?
0: Now it starts. Up forward, the cook is sharpening his best kitchen knife. Some of the men set up a couple of lockers in the forward torpedo room and cover them with tarpaulins. Their faces are gray.
1: Have the electricians made rig up landing lights? We need plenty of light.
5: Aye, aye, sir.
0: Ace, the torpedo man, is taking the warhead off one of his fish. The torpedo labeled Merry Christmas, Tojo. And then, when it's dismantled, they pour out the alcohol in it for sterilizing instruments. They start making the instruments, bending tablespoons into crude hooks, muscle retractors. And while you work and flex your hands, a man reads to you from the anatomy book.
6: When the anterior abdominal wall is removed, the viscera... What's viscera?
4: Viscera, guts.
6: Oh, gee, Latimer, do I have to...
4: Read.
6: The viscera are partly exposed. To the left of the liver is the stomach, from the lower border of which an apron-like fold of... Peritoneum. Doing the best I can, ain't I?
4: Reed, come on, will you, Reed?
6: The greater momentum descends for a varying distance and obscures to a greater or lesser extent the other viscera. Below the greater momentum, some of the coils of the lower intestine...
0: They tear a page out of the anatomy book. It's a diagram of the stomach. And the navigator of the sub measures everything with his calipers and then starts drawing on Quinn's stomach with an indelible pencil, drawing a course for you to follow when you cut.
7: Right about here is where we're headed for.
1: Listen, do you have to talk as though we're looking for an island?
0: The cook comes in then with the kitchen knife and a tea strainer. The tea strainer is for the anesthetic. He comes over and stands by Quinn for a second, and his mouth is working and there's sweat shining on his bald head as he leans down.
7: Look, Quinn... I just wanted you to know, kid. Well, any time you want something special from the galley, you just let me know, huh? Even if it's lemon meringue pie.
3: Thanks, Cookie. I'll take you up on that.
7: Okay, kid. Okay, it's a deal.
0: Everybody fades out of the torpedo room. One by one, they slip out. Not saying anything, just getting out. They give you a wink and a nod, and then smile a little at Quinn, lying there naked now. Then they fade out until only you and the captain, the second officer, and the guy that reads from the book are left. You push the little table with the instruments on it over next to Quinn. Then you stand in front of it so he won't see the butcher knife and the bent tablespoons. Then you lean over toward him.
4: Well, kid,
3: let's go. Let's get started, huh? Now, listen, Latimer. Everything's okay, see? Anything that happens is okay with me. Know what I mean?
4: Thanks, kid. I appreciate it. Okay, Reed.
6: The vermiform process for appendix is a long, narrow, worm-shaped tube which starts from what was originally the apex of the caesum, or whatever that is. And may occupy one of several positions. A, it may lie behind the caesum and the lower part of the ascending colon. B, may hang down over the brim of...

2.5 hours. 2.5 hours it takes you to do a 45-minute operation. 2.5 hours with no sound but the crash of depth charges and the steady drip of ether through the T-strainer, drop by drop, until the can is nearly empty. 2.5 hours of groping and fumbling and cursing in a low monotone. Cursing the submarine and the sea and the man lying there on the table. And the knife and the light and the beads of sweat that form on your face and neck. 2.5 hours of leaning over with the captain right behind you, handing you spoons and wiping off your face. And always in the background, the shaking voice of the man reading from the anatomy book. 2.5 hours, the submarine lying there on the bottom with the lights flickering gently from the concussion of the distant depth charges, and moisture dripping down from the plates between heavy layers of cork lining, dripping down from the plates and splashing on the deck like drops of rain. And not a sound anywhere in the sub. Just men sitting very quietly, some of them praying and kissing their Christopher medals, and watching and waiting for 2.5 hours.

0: That's it?
1: Yeah. Finished. Be okay, I think. Okay. Oh, I sure do wish I had a drink.
0: It's all over. Pass the word. He's okay.
2: It's all over. It's okay.
3: He's okay. It's okay. He's okay.
0: Oh, by Godfrey, let's get back to work. Every man to his battle station. Stand by fore and aft. We're pulling off the bottom after that destroyer, and if we can't get it any other way, I'll ram it out of the ocean. Full rise on the bow planes.
3: Full rise on the bow planes.

They got the destroyer. They got a number of transports to go with it. And Dean was okay. 13 days later, he was up and around, bumming lemon meringue pie from the cook. Aboard a United States submarine,

All incidents in this broadcast are based upon fact. The names used, however, are wholly fictitious, and any similarity to those of actual individuals in the armed forces is coincidental.

Man Behind the Gun is produced by William N. Ross. Tonight's script, Incident in the Pacific, is written by Randall McDougall and directed by Robert Louis Scheer. Jackson Beck is the narrator, and the original musical score is composed and conducted by Van Cleef. Tune in again next week at the same time for another dramatic reproduction of the war your men are waging around the world.

0: approximately 130 million of us Americans who will not be asked to get up tomorrow morning before dawn and go hunting Jap ships in the middle of the Pacific Ocean. And certainly there are more than 100 million of us who will never be asked to do any more dangerous war service than give a pint of blood to the Red Cross, invest our war earnings in war bonds, pay our taxes cheerfully, and stay out of the black market. There are at least 100 million very lucky people in America tonight. 100 million lucky people who have it in their power to win the war in 44.
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Each Sunday evening, enthusiastic playgoers dial their way to the Play of the Week, sponsored for your entertainment by the Chicago Motor Club. 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The club takes into consideration the many-sided requirements of automobile owners and satisfies those requirements by means of 26 money-saving services. There's no reason why you shouldn't enjoy those benefits, too. At least you'll want to find out about them. They're explained fully and simply in a free booklet, which is yours for the asking. Just call Franklin 1818 right after this broadcast, or send your name and address on a penny postcard to the Chicago Motor Club, Chicago, or its nearest branch office. Tonight, we're going to take you back to romantic and colorful days in the thrilling history of early California. The time is 1847. It's an era of long ago, unrestrained, quick-tempered, intensely dramatic, thoroughly fascinating. The Play of the Week, ladies and gentlemen, is written by Virginia Safford and entitled Romance in Old Monterey. It is presented now as the curtain rises in the Chicago Motor Club's Wayside Theater.

0: probably be murdered by Spaniards before we even get to Monterey. Oh, oh, mercy.
1: Miss Matilda, if you'd hold on to the side of the coach.
0: Oh, I've never been so jolted in all. Oh, these drivers are crazy, that's what they are.
1: Surely we'll be there before long now. Miss Matilda, was it foolish not to let Caleb and Uncle John know?
0: Oh, arriving a whole week early, we'll probably find them both away.
1: But it did seem so romantic to surprise them.
0: Well, it's too late to worry now. What's bothering me is those fool drivers. Why have they got shotguns across their knees?
1: Dear knows, unless it's just one of the Western customs.
0: Oh, I suppose I might just as well get used to these queer ways.
1: But, Miss Matilda, you're returning to Connecticut as soon as Caleb and I are married, so...
0: Emily, you might just as well know before we get there that I intend to stay in Monterey. I'm going to open a shop for the soldiers.
1: Why, how wonderful. But do gentlewomen ever go into trade?
0: Oh, rubbish. I'm just going to do mending and give them treats of pies and cakes. High time someone did.
1: I think it's terribly romantic. Oh, Miss Matilda, it'd be so much fun to help you in your little shop.
0: Wonder what Captain Caleb Grayson and Governor John Bennett would say to that. Anyway, where will you get the time?
1: But surely Caleb won't expect to be married immediately. Why, I haven't even seen him since I was a little girl.
0: You're no more than that now.
1: I know. It fair takes my breath away to think that Caleb has asked me to share his wonderful future.
2: Senores, throw down your guns.
0: Oh, gracious Peter.
1: They must be Spaniards, and they're wearing masks.
0: Emily, get down here on the floor.
1: Oh, what'll they do to us?
0: Oh, we'll be murdered. I knew we'd be murdered.
2: Josefa, bring the senorita from the court. Andale.
3: Si, si, senor. Senorita. Diablo, senor, look, there are two of them.
2: Caracoles, bring them both, then, and be quick.
3: Venga aquí, senora.
1: We'd better do as they say.
0: Oh, we'll come. We're getting out.
4: So... And which of you is La Señorita Emily Rogers, the intended bride of Captain Grayson?
1: Well, I...
4: You? You, the captain's bride? Oh, so young, so beautiful. But come, we waste time. Juan, lift La Señorita up to my horse. Andale.
3: Yeah, si.
1: Oh, no, no.
0: Don't you dare.
1: Let me go. Oh, let me down from here.
4: Be quietly, Señorita. Josefa, si. Put the Señora back into the court.
3: Come, Señora. You go back in the court.
0: No,
3: Comprisa,
0: you
3: Comprisa.
0: Let go of me. I won't get back in that coat.
1: Put me down.
4: Josefa, make haste.
3: Diablo, she claws like a wildcat.
1: Oh, Miss Matilda.
0: Oh, you wicked fiend.
4: Whip the horses. Send the coach away.
5: Hurry, hurry, hurry.
1: Oh, you.
4: Mount your horses.
1: Where are you taking me?
4: We go to my hacienda, senorita. You will be my honored guest.

0: Senorita, the dancing of my servants does not amuse you? Or perhaps the night air is too chilly.
1: Do you think I want to be amused?
0: But, Senorita, you are my guest.
1: Why have you done this? Who are you?
0: To you, Senorita, I am just Ramon.
1: But how did you know who I am and that our coach was arriving?
0: A Spaniard knows many ways to accomplish what he wants.
1: But what is it you want?
0: Bueno, perhaps I can make you understand a little. I have 4 years in Mexico City at the university. 2 months ago, I returned to Monterrey. Everything is changed.
1: Naturally, the Americans have done a great deal to...
0: Senorita, of your Americanos, there are two kinds, good and bad. The bad ones take our land, plunder our ranchos, rob us of our cattle. My people, they are gay, happy children. They cannot see what lies ahead in the future if these bad ones gain still more power.
1: But what can you gain by keeping me here? My uncle is the governor. He'll send troops to...
0: Ah, no, senorita. The governor Bennett is away on business at the pueblo of Los Angeles.
1: Oh, but Captain Grayson will find me.
0: See? It is that for which we wait.
1: You want Caleb and his men to come here?
0: The captain will come alone, senorita. And long before this, he should be here.
1: Caleb is coming here?
0: See, that is the plan, senorita. The captain will come alone because me, I tell him to. Then he and I will make the bargain.
1: But why...
2: Senor Ramon, Pedro has returned.
0: Why has he been so long?
3: Senor Ramon...
0: Pedro, tell me, you delivered the message to the captain?
3: No, senor, I could not deliver the message.
0: What?
3: The captain go away from Monterrey yesterday.
0: But he will return.
3: Not for 2, maybe 3 days.
0: We wait then. We try again.
3: No, no, senor. The old senor has aroused the town. The troops search the countryside. Soon he will be here.
0: Then the old plan has failed. If we cross swords with the troops, we show our hand, everything will be ruined. Juan, bring the horses. You and Josefa accompany La Senorita within 1/2 mile of Monterrey. Make certain she is safe. Then meet me at the usual place near El Rancho Santa Margarita.
2: Si, pronto. Joseba.
1: You're going to let me go? You're sending me back?
0: Si, Senorita Emilita Rogers. I make the mistake. Another time I seek the meeting with the captain. I ask your pardon that you suffer without need.
1: But I haven't suffered. Indeed, you've been very kind
2: to me. Everything is ready, senor.
0: Bueno. Senorita, it is too bad that first we meet like this. Perhaps if... but there is need for haste. You allow me.
1: Oh, thank you. But Ramon, what will happen to you?
0: Quien sabe. That we learn later, perhaps. But now you must go. Adios, little Emilita. Perhaps we meet again soon. Quien sabe.
4: And so ends the first act in the Wayside Theater production of Romance in Old Monterrey. If you're thinking about buying an automobile, either new or used, you'll be interested in this little scene between young Tommy Taylor and his wife Betty. They have an important date this evening, and they're dressed in their best for the big event. Let's listen as they're coming out of their house.
5: Gee, you look wonderful tonight, Bets.
6: You're looking pretty fancy yourself, Mr. Taylor.
5: Wouldn't it be swell if we didn't have to ride a crowded streetcar?
6: Oh, of course it would, but I don't mind, dear. Well, I know it's a lot of trouble to finance a car these days.
5: Well, maybe it is and maybe it isn't. Say, wouldn't it be great if that snug little sedan there belonged to me?
6: Now, don't be daydreaming. Come on, we've got to hurry.
5: Oh, how about driving our own car?
6: Our own? Well, when did you...
5: Yes, sir, she's all ours. And talk about an easy way to buy a car and at the lowest possible cost.
6: Explain yourself, young man.
5: Ever hear of the Chicago Motor Club?
6: Certainly.
5: Well, I have the club to thank for a really convenient method of buying a car. 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
4: 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No charge or obligation, just valuable information, free. 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

0: come over, you. You've been mooning around ever since.
1: But it's just that... Oh, I don't want to be married right away.
0: Oh, rubbish. Now get back out there in the shop. What'll Caleb think?
1: Very well, Miss Matilda. Well,
0: if I don't get these pies, then we'll never get the shop open this afternoon.
1: We're so terribly busy this morning, Caleb.
2: Emily, right now I want it thoroughly understood that I shan't permit you to wait upon trade when this shop opens.
1: But, Caleb, I...
2: Now, we won't argue the matter, my dear child. Now, Emily, the essential thing right now is to find out where these ruffians took you.
1: But, Caleb, I've told you I don't know.
2: If they only knew who the men were. But I'll find them, Emily. And before I'm through, I'll rid California of every one of these worthless, ignorant Spaniards.
1: But, Caleb, I am safe. I came to no harm.
2: It's regrettable that I was absent when the coach arrived. I was trying to capture some cattle rustlers.
1: The Americans who've been stealing all the cattle?
2: Americans? What gave you that idea? Well, the Spaniards. A band of cutthroat Spaniards seeking revenge.
1: Oh.
2: My dear, it is best that we be married once so that I may give you my full protection.
1: But...
2: Further delay is ridiculous.
1: But shouldn't we wait until Uncle John returns? We wouldn't want to displease him, Caleb.
2: No, that's true. I count a great deal upon the governor's friendship to further my...
3: Buenos dias, senorita.
1: What?
2: What do you mean by coming in here? This shop isn't open yet.
1: Caleb, please. The gentleman is our first customer. Good morning, sir. What can I do for you?
3: And so this is the great Captain Grayson, eh?
2: And just what...
1: Did you want to buy something, sir?
3: What, see, senorita?
1: Perhaps something here on the counter, please.
3: What is this little silk book, senorita?
1: We call that a housewife. You see, it opens up and inside is thread and...
3: And pins and needles and buttons. But this is very clever. Senorita... You yourself embroidered these pretty red rose on the cover.
2: Emily, I forbid you to wait upon this Mexican.
1: Why, Caleb.
3: But I do not mind, senorita. I am glad the captain is here. I wish to ask him an important question. Senor, do you think a Rancho Santa Margarita will be raided by cattle rustlers soon?
2: Why do you think that it will be raided?
3: Quien sabe. Perhaps because it is the only rancho that so far escaped. Perhaps because its owner is away. What do you think, senor? Give me your opinion.
2: You seem to know a lot about it.
3: One hears many things in the plaza, senor. But pardon, senorita, I keep you waiting.
2: Give me that needle book.
3: But secondly, if the captain wish to examine it...
2: Here's 10 cents. That's enough.
1: But Caleb, he...
3: Surely the captain did not understand I myself.
1: Never mind, I have another one, if you really want one. See, they're just alike.
3: Perhaps the captain wished this one, too.
2: Go on, buy it and get out of here.
3: Muchas gracias, senor. The gallant captain gives 10 cents. But to me, the little needle book with the red rose La Señorita embroidered is worth... So.
1: But I couldn't take a whole dollar, sir.
2: Take it and get through with him. Or perhaps he wants me to escort him off the premises.
3: See? If the captain is ready to depart, bueno, we go together. Adios, senorita. And muchas gracias. Always I keep the little needle book with me and think of you.
2: Why, you insolent...
1: Please, go now, sir, before...
3: But see, come, captain. After you, senor.
2: Oh, no.
3: The good soldier does not expose the back to the enemy, eh? And now, senor, which way you go?
2: Why, I...
3: Oh, that is too bad. Me, I go this way. Adios, senorita. Hasta la vista.

0: Buenas tardes, señorita Emilita.
1: Oh, Ramon, I've asked you please not to come here anymore.
0: But, Emilita, the day before yesterday, I bring my serape for you to mend.
1: It really wasn't torn.
0: Yesterday, it is necessary that I come and get it.
1: And today?
0: Today, I am very galoso. How you say in Americano? I have the sweet teeth. Ah, senorita, I become so hungry for little cookies.
1: Ramon, if you don't stop this, I'll tell Captain Grayson who you really are.
0: What, Emilita? You do not know who I really am.
1: That wasn't what I meant.
0: Emilita, why is it that you have not already told the captain it was I who stopped?
1: Shh. Miss Matilda isn't back.
0: Is it that you love the captain so much? Or is it that you love me so much?
1: Oh, well, how dare you say such... Apparently, you don't know that Captain Grayson and I are to be married on Thursday. When my uncle returns.
2: Thursday? But that is the day after tomorrow. That is so soon. Then we say adios the day after mañana?
1: Yes.
2: Emilita, before I lose you forever, give me one day. Come with me mañana. We will ride in the hills. I will show you my California. For one day I will bring sunshine into your heart, laughter to your lips, and into those big blue eyes.
1: Ramon, please, you know I couldn't.
2: Mañana at noon I come for you here.
1: But you mustn't come here anymore. It's too dangerous.
2: Then I send a horse for you.
1: I can't.
2: You will come. I will be waiting. Hasta mañana at noon, Emilita. Adios.

0: Emily, if you keep fidgeting, I'll never get this hem pinned up.
1: Miss Matilda, what time is it?
0: Well, past noon, I think. I put my pies in at 10 of. Why on earth you should take this sudden notion to have me...
1: I was so afraid my dress wouldn't be finished by tomorrow. Oh, it is lovely, isn't it?
0: Now, stand still. I always say there's something about white satin... Oh, now, who left that horse hitched up in the backyard? He's been there for half an hour.
1: Dear knows, Miss Matilda. Oh, are you through?
0: Yes, now take it off.
1: Oh, no, let's try on my veil, too. What's that?
0: Oh, I'll see. Don't move now. The pins will fall out.
2: Captain Grayson sent this note to Miss Emily Rogers.
0: Oh, thank you. Good day.
1: Did he say from Caleb?
0: Yes. Gracious Peter, if anything's happened, I'll with such bad luck to postpone a wedding.
1: Oh, why?
0: Well, what does it say?
1: But it couldn't be. Miss Matilda, I must see. Oh, he may have gone by now.
0: Emily!
1: I can't stop to explain. Oh, if he's gone.
0: Emily! Emily, come back here! You'll ruin that dress! Emily!
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0: Ramon. Oh, Ramon.
1: Hola. Oh, I knew you'd come, cara mia. If I wait long enough...
0: Ramon, something terrible has happened. The Rancho Santa Margarita was raided last night.
1: Si, si, I know that.
0: Caleb sent me a note. He says he has definite proof that... that you raided the ranch.
1: What?
0: That you are the cattle thief.
1: The captain has proved that
0: You must go. You'll be captured. They'll shoot you.
1: Hey, Melita, I must tell
0: you... Don't stop for anything. Just go quickly. You... Listen.
1: Si.
0: Listen, Ramon. What's that?
1: Horses. Look, down the road.
0: Caleb. Caleb and a posse.
1: So, he send the note, then he follow. Very clever.
0: Oh, don't let him capture you, Ramon.
1: Adios, niña mía. Until we meet again. Soon.
2: Are, are. Hola, chico.
0: Caleb, don't shoot. Make them stop.
3: Hit him off, man. Now. You got him.
0: Oh, Ramon. Oh, Caleb, you let them kill him.
1: Emily, are you all right?
0: Oh, how could you do this?
3: Captain Grayson.
4: Oh. Throw him across the horse, Sergeant. We take him back to town.
0: Caleb, if we go to him, he's wounded. He needs me.
4: A cattle rustler, Emily. Have you entirely lost your senses?
0: But he isn't. He's...
4: I told you I had proof. Here, look. Perhaps this will...
0: Nothing could convince... Where did they go?
4: The needle book was found early this morning, just outside the open corral gates of the Santa Margarita Ranch. Do you still refuse to be convinced, my dear Emily?

0: Governor Bennett, though the prisoner refuses to admit the needle book is his property, your niece has identified it. I myself was present when he purchased it from her. In fact, I purchased one like it. Must further time be wasted on this worthless cattle rustler?
1: No. No, Captain Grayson, I think we need
2: Uncle John, you promised him a fair trial.
1: But he's offered no proof that he did
2: Uncle Uncle John, may I see the needle book again, please?
0: Well, she has
1: very
0: already.
1: Very well, my dear, if you wish.
2: Thank you. I thought perhaps... Uncle John, look. Yes. This is not the needle book Ramon purchased.
3: Emilita.
0: Why, just a moment ago you
2: said... I know, but I was wrong. This isn't the one. The rose embroidered on the one Ramon brought had but one green leaf. This has two green leaves. This is the one Caleb bought.
3: Emilita.
0: Preposterous.
1: Wait, are you sure, my dear?
2: Yes, see? There's also a slight defect in the rose petal. I remember. Uncle John, this is Caleb's. It isn't Ramon's.
1: But now wait. This was found outside the corral gates. Do you realize what you're implying?
0: But that isn't mine. It couldn't be. Why, I haven't been near the...
4: The captain can produce for us the one he purchased.
0: Governor Bennett, will you dispatch an orderly at once to my quarters to...
2: But Caleb, have you forgotten? You told me you'd lost yours.
0: Why, that's right, I did. But this is not the one I lost. Why, this is ridiculous.
4: Yeah, the captain laughed from the teeth out, I think.
0: Why, you...
4: Excellencia. I think now, thanks to La Señorita, I can speak and you will not brush away my word. I am Ramon de Vasquez y Gonzalez. Don Miguel of the Rancho Santa Margarita is my grandfather.
2: Ramon!
0: Impossible!
1: Old Don Miguel of the Santa Margarita Ranch?
4: Si, Excellencia. My grandfather sent for me to protect his interests here in Monterey.
1: Yes, but why didn't you tell us? Why have you kept silent, man?
4: What good to tell who I am unless I can show you the real deal. And now, perhaps the captain will tell us why the man who sold the stolen cattle to my very good friend in San Joaquin Valley so strangely resembled the captain.
0: That's a lie!
4: Captain, your plan to place the blame on me
1: has
4: failed.
1: Captain Grayson, I've known for some time you would stop at nothing to gain power here in California.
0: Sure, you don't believe this lying Spaniard?
1: I am compelled to believe him. I've been suspicious of you before, Grayson. But I thought if I gave you free rein...
0: But, Governor
1: Captain
0: Bennett...
1: Grayson, I shall have you placed under arrest.
0: You can't do this. I'm innocent.
4: Ah, Excellencia, if I had only come to you at the first...
0: You fools! You can never prove this!
2: Ramon, take care!
5: Captain!
1: Grayson, I command you to drop that gun.
0: All of you, stay where you are.
5: Quick, stop him!
0: You'll never take me!

0: Buenas noches, señorita. My dear one.
1: Ramon, are you all right?
0: Sí, Emilita. And I come as soon as I can.
1: Caleb.
0: Oh, the posse does not give up. But me, I think we see the last of the captain.
1: But all the cattle, Ramon. Can you get it back from that man you said you knew?
0: Ah, that, Emilita, was what you say in Americano, the big bluff. But we get the cattle again, I think, anyway.
1: You tricked him.
0: Si, senorita of the big blue eyes. And now it is time I ask two questions of you.
1: Two questions?
0: Si. First, why did you tell His Excellencia, your uncle, the governor, the book of the pins and needles was not mine?
1: Why, because... Just because...
0: You were very monkey.
1: But I...
0: You knew it was mine, Emilita.
1: But I had to do something. And then when I saw Caleb's face... You see, he really had lost his, and... Oh, I fear it was very wicked of me. Poor Caleb.
0: Emilita, one time I say to you, there are good Americanos and bad ones.
1: It was that night at your hacienda. I understand now, Ramon.
0: Bueno. And now we come to the second question. Niña mía, will you teach me to be the good Americano?
1: Why, I...
0: Ah, querida mía, your big blue eyes say the answers to all these questions I ask.
1: Ramon, please. No, you mustn't.
0: My little Emilita, I love you. You are, for me, everything.
1: Ramon.
2: Emily, is there a customer at this hour? Oh.
0: Si, senora, you have the customer. Not today, not mañana, but for all the time. Buenas noches, senora.
2: Gracious Peter. Buenas noches, senor.
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0: The Wayside Theater play tonight starred Patricia Dunlap and Olin Soule with Ethel Owen, Michael Romano, Bill Boucher, Carolyn McKay, and Brett Morrison. 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

0: Good morrow, my lord.
1: Good morrow, Penelope. Have I kept the queen?
0: Would I acknowledge her majesty would wait for you?
1: I commend me to your discretion.
0: Only to my discretion.
1: Take her what message you will. Only tell her I am here.
0: My lord, may I have one moment? She's not quite ready.
1: As many as you like. What is it, my dear?
0: Do you love the queen?
1: Is that a fair question as between maid and man?
0: An honest question.
1: Then I will answer honestly. Yes, my dear.
0: Dearly?
1: Yes.
0: Why would you love someone who loved you better?
1: Meaning whom?
0: No one. Myself, perhaps, that's no one. Or anyone who loved you better.
1: Does she not love me, my sweet?
0: She loves you. Loves you not. Loves you not.
1: And why do you tell me this?
0: Because I am afraid.
1: For me?
0: I have heard her, when she thought she was alone, walk up and down her room soundlessly, night long, cursing you. Cursing you because she must love you, and could not help herself. Swearing to be even with you for this love she scorns to bear you. My lord, you anger her too much.
1: But is this not common to lovers?
0: No. I have never cursed you. And I have good cause.
1: But if I were your lover, you would, my sweet. So thank God I am not.
0: I'll tell her you are here.
1: Your Majesty.
2: I'd hardly hope to see you again, my Lord of Essex, after what was vowed forever when you left.
1: You are unkind to remind me.
2: Am I indeed? You've gone a week at this one stock of yours, and a week's a long time at court. You forget that I must live and draw breath whether I see you or not. And there are other men, all fully equipped for loving and being loved.
1: Where do you think I've been this last week? Trying not to be here. But you see, I am here.
2: Yes, I see.
1: Why did you plague me without a word?
2: Why did you not come?
1: You are a queen, my queen. You let it be known. I would not be admitted if I came.
2: I may have meant it at the time.
1: I think I have a demon. And you are it.
2: If ever a mocking devil tortured a woman, you're my devil and torture me. Let us part and quickly, or there'll be worse to come. Go.
1: I will not.
2: Come to me, my Essex. Let us be kind for a moment. I will be kind. You need not be. You're young and strangely winning and strangely sweet. My heart goes out to you wherever you are, and something in me has drawn you. But this same thing that draws us together hurts and blinds us until we strike at each other. This has gone on a long while. It grows worse with years. It will end badly. Go, my dear, and do not see me again.
1: All this is what I said when last I went away.
2: Love someone else, my dear. I will forgive you.
1: What would you have to forgive? I have tried to love others. It's empty as ashes.
2: What others?
1: No one.
2: What others?
1: Everyone. If we must quarrel when we meet, why then let us quarrel. At least we can quarrel together.
2: I think if we are to love, we must love and be silent. For when we speak...
1: I'll be silent then. You shall speak. If you would sometimes heed me. Only sometimes. Only when I'm right. If you would say to yourself that even your lover might be right sometimes...
2: But you were wrong. A campaign into Spain's pure madness. Think of the drain in men and the drain on the treasury.
1: There's no richer country in Europe in men or money than England. It's the same ancient, unprofitable niggardliness that pinches pennies and wastes a world of treasure.
2: Never yet has a warlike expedition brought me back what it cost.
1: You've tried half measure. If we are to trifle, we might better sit at home forever and rot.
2: Ha! Seems to me we rot to some purpose here. I have kept the peace and kept my people happy and prosperous. They've had time for music and poetry.
1: And at what a cowardly...
2: I am no coward either. Requires more courage not to fight than to fight when one is surrounded by hasty hotheads urging campaigns in all directions.
1: They will set you down in history as the weasel queen who fought and ran away.
2: Is it my fame you think of, or your own, my lord? Have you not built your name high enough? When we ride in the streets, it's Essex they cheer, and not their queen.
1: Is it for this hollow cheering you hold me back from Spain?
2: It's because I believe in peace and have no faith in wars or what wars win.
1: You do not fear me?
2: I fear you, too. You believe yourself fitter to be king than I to be queen. You believe you'd rule England better because you're a man.
1: That last is true, I would. It's because I love you that I can see wherein you fail. It's because you cannot act and think like a man.
2: Why should I think like a man when a woman thinks wiser? What do you plan? To take over the kingdom? Depose me?
1: You are a touchy queen.
2: I have bad bringing up. Tell me, my dear, do I tire you? Do I wear upon you a little?
1: Never.
2: Well, you'd have to say that because you wouldn't hurt me and because I'm your queen. And so I'll never know until everyone else has known and is laughing at me when I've lost you. Wait! Let me say this, please. When the time does come and I seem old.
1: You are not old. I will not have you old.
2: And you love someone else? Tell me the first. Will you do that in all kindness, in memory of a great love past? No, you could not. It's not in a man to be kind that way, nor in a woman to take it kindly. I think I'd kill you in a first blind rage.
1: Kill me when I can say it.
2: Love, will you let me say one more thing that will hurt you?
1: Anything.
2: Your blood's on fire to lead a new command now that you've won so handsomely in Spain. And when I need a general anywhere, you'll ask to go. Don't ask it, and don't go. You're better here in London.
1: Was this all you wanted? To make me promise this?
2: Not for myself, I swear it. Not because I think you reckless with men and money, though I do think that. Not because you might return in too much triumph and take my kingdom from me, which I can imagine. And not because I want to keep you here and hate to risk you, though that's also true. But rather, and for this you must forgive me, because you're more a poet than a general. And I fear you might fail and lose what you have gained if you went again.
1: Whom would you send?
2: I asked you not to be angry.
1: Not to be angry? How do you judge a leader except by whether he wins or loses? Was it by chance you think I won at Cadiz?
2: Very well. You shall go. Go if you will. Only I love you, and I say what would be wiser.
1: You choose the one thing I must have, and you ask me not to ask it. No, forgive me.
2: I'll not say it again.
1: But if I'm more poet than general, then poets on occasion make better generals than generals do.
2: You've proved it on more than one occasion.
3: The council is met.
2: Now we shall hear about Ireland if Cecil has his way. One thing remember, you must not go to Ireland.
1: No, that's a war I'm content to miss.
2: Thank God for that much, then. I've been afraid Ireland might tempt you. Now what can come between us out of heaven or hell or Spain or England?
1: Nothing. Never again.

0: The council is in order. What business is there before us?
1: Your Majesty.
0: Sir Robert Cecil.
1: There is one perpetual subject, Your Majesty, which we take up time after time and always leave unsettled, but which has come to a place where we must act one way or another. Tyrone's rebellion at Ulster is no longer a smoldering coal, but a running fire spreading north to south. We must conquer Ireland finally now, or give over what we have won.
0: Lord Burley, you shall speak first. What's to be done in Ireland?
2: We must stamp out this fire or lose the island.
0: This means men, money, ships?
2: Yes, madam.
1: And more than that, a leader.
0: What leader?
1: The best man we have.
0: What man? Name one.
1: We should send a proved and able general of no less rank than Lord Howard here. Lord Essex. Sir Walter Raleigh. Knollys or Mountjoy.
0: I ask you for one and you name a dozen, Sir Robert.
3: Why should one go alone if it comes to that? Why not two expeditions? One to Dublin, one into Ulster, meeting halfway.
0: Are there two who could work together?
1: Knollys and Mountjoy. They are friends and of one house.
2: Yes, of my house.
0: Essex? Whom would you name?
2: Why, since Sir Robert feels free to name my followers, I shall feel free to name one or two of his.
0: In other words, you would rather Knollys and Mountjoy did not go.
2: I will spare one of them, if Sir Robert will let Sir Francis Vere go with him.
1: Lord Essex named Sir Francis Vere because he knows full well I cannot spare him, Elise.
0: Is this appointment to wait for all our private bickerings? Can we send no man of worth to Ireland simply because to do so would weaken some house or party here at court?
1: I hope I betray no secret, Sir Walter, if I tell the council that I spoke with you before the session and asked you if you would go into Ireland if the Queen requested it, and that you said yes, should the Queen desire it.
2: That would answer.
1: But I believe, as Sir Walter believes, there should be more than one hand in this. That if he goes, Lord Essex should go with him.
0: With him?
2: In what capacity?
1: A leading and equal command. Two generals of coeval power landing north and south and meeting to crush Tyrone.
2: Would you set up two Lord Protectors in Ireland?
1: It was my thought that we name Raleigh as Lord Protector.
2: And I under him?
1: So it seemed to me.
2: This is deliberate! That insult's planned!
1: It is no insult, my lord, but plain truth. I speak for the good of the state.
2: You lie! You have never spoken here or elsewhere for any cause but your own.
0: No more of this!
2: Am I to swallow this from a clerk, a pen pusher? To be told I may have second place for the good of the state?
0: Whoever makes you angry is one already.
2: They have planned this.
1: I say no more. Raleigh will go to Ireland as Lord Protector and go alone if the Queen asks it of him. It is a task both difficult and dangerous. I cannot blame Lord Essex for refusing to risk his fame there.
2: There speaks the white rat again. Yet even a rat should know. I have never refused a task out of fear. I said I would not go as second in command.
1: Then would you go as Lord Protector?
0: You've named your man, Sir Walter Raleigh.
3: With your Majesty's gracious permission, I'll go if Essex goes.
2: Is Sir Walter afraid to go alone?
3: I don't care for it, and neither does our Essex.
2: If I'm challenged to go to Ireland, then I'll go. Give me what men and horses I need, and put me in absolute charge. And if I fail to put the rebellion to sleep forever, take my sword from me and break it. I'll never use it again.
0: Will you
2: listen? They challenge me.
0: If you volunteer to go to Ireland, there's none to stop you.
2: Your Majesty, I can see that Raleigh and Cecil have set themselves to bait me in Ireland. My lord, since this is a challenge, I go and will return.
0: Oh, Essex, Essex, what malicious star danced in my sky when you were born?
2: What malicious star danced over Ireland, you should ask?
0: You're a child in council. I saw them start to draw you into this and tried to warn you, but it was no use.
2: They drew me into nothing. I saw their purpose and topped it with my own.
0: You will withdraw. I'll countermand this.
2: And let them laugh at me?
0: Better they should laugh a little now than laugh at you forever.
2: And why not win in Ireland?
0: No man wins there. You're so dazzled with the chance to lead an army, you'd follow the devil in an assault on heaven.
4: That's one thing the devil doesn't know. Heaven is always taken by storm.
0: I thought so as you said it. Come, touch me. Tell me all will happen well.
4: And so it will.
0: Do you want to go?
4: I said I would, and I will.
0: It's not yet too late. Remember, if you lose, that will divide us. If you win, that will divide us too.
4: I'll win, and it will not divide us. Is it so hard to believe in me?
0: No, I'll believe you and even forgive you if you need it. Here, my father gave me this ring and told me if ever he lost his temper with me to bring it to him and he'd forgive me. And so it saved my life long after when he'd forgotten, long after when one time he was angry.
4: Darling, if ever you're angry, rings won't help.
0: I'd think of you as you are now, and it would. Take it.
4: I have no pledge from you. I'll take it to remember you in absence.
0: Take it for a better reason. Take it because the years are long and full of sharp, wearing days that wear out what we are and what we have been and change us into people we do not know living among strangers. Lest you and I, who love, should wake some morning strangers and enemies in an alien world far off. Take my ring, my lover.
4: You fear you will not always love me?
0: No, that you will not let me. That you will not let me love you.

0: Marvel! Captain Marvel!
1: Yes, my lord.
2: How many did we lose at the landing?
1: 30 or so, not many.
2: That's 30 less to wonder whether they'll see their wives again.
1: Hmm.
2: But then they're lucky to be rid of Ireland. This country's barren, festering with fever bogs. There are no roads, no food. Are the men deserting?
1: Some, my lord.
2: There have been no other losses.
1: Only at the landing.
2: There was an ambush there.
1: Yes, my lord.
2: It's not losses we should fear now, though we have lost more than I would like to think. It's going on against a retreating enemy, venturing further from our base when we are not supplied. I think we have been forgotten in London. Nay, worse than forgotten.
1: My lord, if I may make so bold, there must be some reason for such a strange policy. The Queen has written?
2: Aye, she has written. Lord Essex will confine his invasion to the near coast. Lord Essex will prepare to shorten his campaign. Ah, how can one fight thus?
1: My lord, the men have not been paid.
2: Are they muttering?
1: They want only one thing. To follow you to London.
2: And why to London?
1: Forgive my saying this. They wish to make you king.
2: Have they forgotten the Queen?
1: They're willing to forget her.
2: But I am not. We wait here.
3: Lord of Essex?
2: Yes?
4: I'm a courier, come from the Queen. I bring you this missive.
2: This letter came from the Queen's hands?
4: It is as I received it from the Queen's hands.
1: Good news, my lord.
2: We break camp tomorrow for London.
1: We march tomorrow?
2: Yes.
1: Under orders from Her Majesty?
2: No.
1: My lord.
2: Here is her message. Lord Essex is required to disperse his men and return to the capital straightway on his own recognizance to give himself up.
5: To give himself up?
1: And nothing but this?
2: There is a limit to my humiliation. Give the necessary orders. We embark at daybreak.
1: Yes, my lord.
2: And it is as well it falls out this way.
1: By right of power and popular voice, it is your kingdom, this England.
2: More mine than hers, as she shall learn.
1: There's victory in your path, my lord. The London citizens will rise at the first breath of your name.
2: And I am glad for England. She has lain fallow in fear too long. Her hill shall have a spring of victory. And for this order from the Queen, I received it not.

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1: KFI, Los Angeles, Earl C. Anthony Incorporated. 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

0: Act Two of the Best Plays production of Elizabeth the Queen, starring Eva Le Gallien with Richard Waring. And here again is John Chapman.
1: As the curtain rises on Act Two, we are back in London. In a severe little room used by the Queen as a study, Francis Bacon is sitting when Sir Robert Cecil and Walter Raleigh enter together.
2: Good morrow, Master Bacon.
3: And to you, my lord.
4: You are here to see the Queen?
3: The Queen has been good enough to stand for me.
2: It was my wish to speak with you first, and it is my opinion that it will be the better for all of us if I do so now, late as it is.
3: I am barely on time, gentlemen.
2: You need answer one question only.
3: Yes, my lord.
2: You have been in correspondence with Lord Essex in Ireland?
3: Perhaps.
2: The Queen has this morning received news warning her that Lord Essex is allied with the Irish rebels and is even now leading his army back to England to usurp her throne. Have you heard this?
3: No.
2: Do you credit it?
3: It is your own scheme, I believe.
2: That Essex should rebel against the Queen?
3: Even so.
4: You accuse us of treason?
3: If the Queen were aware of certain matters, she would herself accuse you of treason.
2: What matters?
3: I prefer that the Queen should question me.
2: Look to yourself, Master Bacon. We know what the Queen will ask you, and we know what you may answer.
4: Speak it out to him.
2: Softly, softly. In brief, Master Bacon, if you intend to accuse any man of suppression of letters written by Essex to the Queen, or of the suppression of letters sent by the Queen to Essex, you will be unable to prove these assertions, and you will argue yourself very neatly into the Tower.
3: My lord, I had no such business in mind.
4: What then?
3: I hope I can keep my own counsel. The truth is, my lord, you are desperate men. You have overreached yourselves. And if the wind of it gets to the royal ears, you are done.
4: Well, we shall drag a few down with us if we are done, though, and you are the first.
2: You have a poor estimate of me, Master Bacon. If you go into the Queen and reveal to her that her letters to Essex have not reached him, as you mean to do, the Queen will then send for me, and I will send for Lord Essex's last letter to you, containing a plan for the capture of the City of London. It will interest you to know that I have read that letter, and you are learned enough in the law to realize in what light you will stand as a witness, should the Queen see it.
3: I think it is true, though, that if I go down, I shall also drag a few with me, including those here present.
2: Master Bacon, it would be easier for both you and us if you were on our side.
3: You must expect a man to side with his friend.
2: You have served Lord Essex well, and I believe he has made you promises. But the moment Essex enters England in rebellion, he is doomed, and his friends with him.
4: And we have news this morning that Lord Essex has already landed in England and set up his standard here. He is a rebel.
2: When a man is once a rebel, do you think there will be any careful inquiry into how he happened to become one?
3: Essex in England?
4: In England, and has neglected to disband his army.
2: You speak of explanations between the Queen and Essex. Unless you betray us, there will be no explanations. They are at war now. They will never meet again.
5: Master Bacon, I have heard that you are a shrewd man.
3: Flattery, Majesty, flattery.
5: I've heard it, and in a sort I believe it. Tell me one thing. Are you Essex's friend?
3: Since I have known him.

0: Mistress Essex of yours?
1: If you ask it, if there is reason.
0: There is reason. He has taken up arms against me in England.
1: Are you sure of this?
0: Is it so hard to believe?
1: Without proof it is. You have proof?
0: Proof good enough. You know the punishment for treason. From what I've heard of late, both you and Essex should remember that punishment.
1: Madam, for myself, I have no need to fear. And if Lord Essex has, I am more than mistaken in him.
0: If that were true, if there were only the sound of one honest voice, I must rule England. And they say he is rebel to me, and day and night, waking, sleeping, and counsel, there is always one thing crying out in me over and again. I hear it crying. He cannot fail me. Me, both woman and queen. But I have written him my love, and he has not answered. Would you know of this?
1: If I knew why, I would know much. Have you angered him, sent arbitrary orders?
0: I've ordered him to disband his forces and return. I've cut off all revenue and supplies.
1: But, madam, to send a popular leader out with an army and then check him suddenly, heap disgrace upon him. He has great pride.
0: He has rebelled, then. I wrote him lovingly.
1: And he answered nothing?
0: Nothing.
1: Oh, that could not be excused.
0: No. It cannot be. It will not be. They say a woman's mind is an airless room where she must walk alone saying, he loves me not. The world goes by all shadows and there are voices, all echoes till he speaks. And there's no light till his presence makes a light there in that room. But I am a queen. He sought to break me down by not answering. Break me until I'd say, I'm yours, I'm all yours. What I am and have, all yours, that I will never, never, never say. I am not broken yet.
1: Nor will be, Majesty.
0: We must forget him. See him no more, my friend. He walks on quicksand. Avoid him.
1: Yes, Majesty.
0: Go now, go. You have done well. I trust you.

0: Madam, I entreat you earnestly that you speak with me alone for a moment.
1: There is nothing you can tell me, Sir Robert, that I would not wish you to say here before the court.
0: But if your majesty were aware of the nature of this business...
1: I am aware. Lord Essex is on his way hither. I shall be glad to see him. Let him bring his revolution here. How long think you it will last after I have looked on it, and after it has looked on me?
0: Madam, there are 500 of the royal guard at the tower, and other troops are available. They must be posted strongly at once. There is urgent haste.
1: We thank you kindly, Sir Robert, but with your gracious permission, we will do nothing about it.
0: Madam, I beseech you, let me take charge of this.
1: Stay where you are, all of you. You, Lord Burley, you too. I'll have no slipping away. This court wriggles like a mess of eels. Stay where you are. There is to be no guard posted. There are to be no steps taken. None.
2: Your Majesty, a great number of people are coming through Fleet Street, and they've sacked the grocers and broken into a wine merchant's cellar. It is said they will break into Fleet Prison and set all free.
1: Not they. If they've broken into a wine cellar, they'll get no farther. We're a marvelous people, we English, but we cannot hold liquor. Now, if they were Scotch, one might worry. What are they saying, these wine drinkers?
2: I cannot tell you that, Your Majesty.
1: Are they not crying up with Essex, down with Elizabeth?
2: Yes, madam.
1: Why, surely, what else would they be crying? Up with Essex, viva! Down with Elizabeth, abba! The Queen is dead. Long live the King. If I were there, I'd cry it myself. It has a marvelous ring. Up with Essex. Down with Elizabeth.
2: What are we to do, madam?
1: What is the Lord Mayor doing about all this, sirrah?
2: Nothing, madam.
1: How like a Lord Mayor. And how sensible. That's the first principle of government. Never do anything. Let the others make all the mistakes.
3: Majesty, Lord Essex has landed from the river with a complement of soldiers. As captain of your Majesty's guard, I ask authority to act immediately. I alone will be responsible if he enters here.
1: No, Sir Walter, I alone will be responsible.
3: But your Majesty, this is madness. The Queen!

0: Stand back, my lords! Let him enter.
1: You come with a file of soldiers at your back, my lord of Essex.
2: Do I need them, your majesty?
1: No.
2: You have your orders, Marvel. Stay with your men.
3: Yes, my lord.
2: They told me you would not see me.
1: They were wrong. I will see you. Seems you're in rebellion. State your grievance, if you have grievance. For myself, I have a great affection for rebels, being one myself much of the time.
2: As to my being a rebel, that's for you to judge. But being newly arrived from Ireland and bearing news of your subjects there, I venture to come to see you.
1: And your army. You have an army with you.
2: I have brought my men home to London.
1: You received my orders, no doubt, directing you to disband.
2: I did. But is your majesty not aware that an army turned loose becomes a mob?
1: And who paid them, then? I believe your supplies were cut off.
2: I have paid them.
1: They are then in your service?
2: In my service, and therefore, devotedly yours.
1: And Ireland? How of Ireland?
2: I could have conquered Ireland had you given me time. I left it worse than I found it.
1: Ha! An honest answer, at any rate. So, you held no parleys with our friend Tyrone?
2: I did. It was part of my plan.
0: Your plan? Your plan? Why did you write me nothing of this? Your plan? Am I a witch to find out what happens on the far side of the Irish Sea without being told?
2: I wrote you...
0: masterly letters, brief, to the point, wasting no words. In short, nothing.
2: I know not what your majesty means by that. I wrote you fully, and in answer received no reply.
1: You wrote me?
2: Many times.
1: And had no letters from me?
2: None.
0: For God! If the couriers were tampered with, there shall be some neck stretch here.
1: My lord, I wish to speak with my lord Essex here alone. Leave us.
4: Dear queen, do you think it's safe?
0: Leave us!
1: What did you write me?
4: I wrote you my love, for I thought you loved me then. And I pled with you not to bring me home in the midst of my mission. And then, at last, angrily, for I had not heard, but always to say I loved you, always.
1: But is this true?
4: Would I lie?
1: Someone has lied and will pay with his life if this is true.
4: What did you write to me?
1: I wrote, my love, God keep you safe. And then, not hearing, I wrote, God knows what madness as to a rebel thinking you no longer mine, faithless, thinking...
4: I was in torment. I... forgive me.
1: How I hated you. Planned to put you to torture.
4: I have been in torture.
1: Put your arms around me if you love me. Do you still love me?
4: Yes.
1: Yes, yes. Ah, if this were false, then truly, then I should die. I thought because I was older, you see, someone else.
4: No one, never a breath.
1: Is it all as before?
4: We have not changed.
1: No.
4: Then hell's vanished and here's heaven risen out of it. A little heaven of years in the midst of desolate centuries.
1: Oh, we have so few years. Let us make them doubly sweet, these years we have. Let us make this our pact now. For the fates are desperate to part us, and the very gods envy this happiness we pluck out of loss and death.
4: If two stand shoulder to shoulder against the gods, happy together, the gods themselves are helpless against them while they stand so.
1: Love, I will be your servant. Command me. What would you have?
4: Why, nothing.
1: Take this, my world, my present in your hands. You shall stand back of my chair, and together we shall build an England to make the old world wonder and the new world worship. Nay, what is this doubt in your brow?
4: It troubles me to be dishonest. If you had but shown anger, I could have spoken easily. It's not easy now, but speak I must. And I say this in all friendliness and love. The throne is yours by right of descent and by possession. But if this were a freer time, if there were elections, I should carry the country before me. And this being true, and we being equal in love, should we not be equal in power as well?
0: We are equal. I have made you, sir.
4: Yes, but still it's all yours. Yours to grant me now or take away.
0: How could this will be otherwise?
4: Am I not, and I say this in all love, as worthy to be king as you to be queen? Must you be sovereign alone?
0: You are young in policy, my Essex. If I should grant high place to you now, it would show ill to the kingdom. You would be believed. It would be believed that you had forced this on me. It would be called a revolution. It would undermine all confidence.
4: Would you trust me as king?
0: No.
4: And are you reluctant still to give up your prerogatives?
0: Yes.
4: Then now, when the country is mine, the court is in my hands, you my prisoner, must I send my men away, disband my army, give back your kingdom to you, and know I have been king for a moment only and never will again?
0: I am your prisoner.
4: The palace and the city are in my hands. This England is mine now for the taking.
0: This is your friendship. This is your love.
4: As water finds its level, so power goes to him who can use it. And soon or late, the name of king follows where power is.
0: Now I do know at last what it was you wanted. You wanted my kingdom. You have it. Make the best of it, and so shall I. What are your plans?
4: I have none.
0: The tower, the block. You could hardly take a queen prisoner and have no thought of her destiny.
4: These are heroics. You know you're as free as air. Is it so hard to share your power with your love? I could have had all. And I offer to share with you.
0: Let's have no more pretending. You do not love me, no, nor want me.
4: God knows I want you. I wanted power, believe myself fitted to hold it, but not without you.
0: If you wanted me, would you rise and strike at me with an army? Never. You'd have come to me quietly and we'd have talked of it together as lovers should, and we'd both have our way and none the wiser. But not take the palace, hold me prisoner, no. What you truly wanted, you've taken, and that is all you shall have. This is your kingdom, but I am not yours.
4: But I am yours, and always have been.
0: If I could have given freely, but not to a victor. Put me where I will do least harm.
4: I cannot, could not, will not. I ask one word from you. Give me this one word, and these soldiers shall leave, and you shall be free.
0: I'll believe that when it happens.
4: I'll believe you when you promise.
0: Then I promise. You shall share the realm with me. As I am queen, I promise it.
4: Then, this is my answer. Marvel! Marvel!
3: Yes, my lord.
4: Return the palace into the queen's hand. Retire with all our forces to the strand. Release all prisoners. Release the queen's guard and send them to their stations.
3: Form for retire!
5: Form for retire! Form for retire!
3: Ready to march!
5: All ready, Captain!
3: March!
4: The order is obeyed. Come, let us forget this matter of thrones and kingdoms and be but you and me a while.
0: Have you kept your word indeed?
4: I have kept my word.
0: If I clapped my hands, would my guard come now? Or yours?
4: Yours only. Shall I call them?
0: No, I'll call them. Ah, to be sure, I have a guard once more.
6: Your Majesty.
0: Captain, has the palace been returned? It is in our hands?
6: Yes, Majesty.
0: I have ruled England a long time, my Essex, and I have found that he who would rule must be quite friendless without mercy, without love. Guards, arrest Lord Essex.
7: What?
0: Arrest Lord Essex! Take him to the tower and keep him safe.
8: Is this a jest?
0: I never jest when I play for kingdoms, my Lord of Essex.
8: I trusted you.
0: I trusted you and learned from you that no one can be trusted. I will remember that.
8: Lest that should be all you ever have to remember, Your Majesty. Take care what you do.
0: I shall take care.

0: Why should you weep, Penelope?
1: I ask myself why I should weep for Essex. He never wept for me.
0: The Earl's not dead yet, remember?
1: No.
0: And she'll never let it happen.
1: The clock struck five. He's to die at six.
0: Why has she not sent to him?
1: We were awake all night. She's been waiting for word from him, but he's as silent as if he wanted to die.
0: Will she let them kill him if he says nothing?
1: She wants him to beg her pardon or something like that. But he's not said a word or sent a message since his arrest.
0: And the Queen isn't stepped?
1: No. She says she gave him a ring once. If he ever wanted forgiveness, he was to send the ring. And he sits there stubbornly with the ring on his finger.
2: Penelope!
1: Go. She shall not find you here.
2: Penelope!
1: Yes, Your Majesty.
2: Give me the little book of prayers.
1: Yes, Your Majesty.
2: You've been crying.
1: I heard the clock strike five.
2: Yes, I heard it. You love him well, my dear?
1: Yes, Your Majesty.
2: I love him. He has never loved me.
1: Yes. Yes, he does love you. I've been jealous of you.
2: Of me? Poor child.
1: But he loved you and never me at all.
2: How do you know?
1: He told me.
2: What did he say?
1: He said, I love her dearly. I wanted him for myself and I warned him against you. He laughed at me. He said, I love her very dearly.
2: Well, you tell me this because you want to save him.
1: No, dear Queen, it's true.
2: This is the end of me. Comes late. I've been a long time learning, but I've learned it now. Life is bitter. Nobody dies happy, queen or no. Will he speak, think you? Will he send for me?
1: No, not now.
2: Huh? You see, this is the end of me.
1: No, no.
2: Oh, I shall live. I shall walk about and give orders. A horrible while.
1: It's a quarter hour. You must send for him. He's as proud as you are.
2: No. Even now someone comes. It'll be a messenger bearing the ring.
3: Your Majesty.
2: Ah, Sir Robert.
3: Your Majesty, a citizen rabble has gathered to protest the execution of Essex. The captain begs permission to use your guard to disperse them.
2: Your day, Cecil. I dare say you know that. The snake in the grass endures. And those who are noble, free of soul, valiant and admirable, they go down in the prime.
3: Madam, the guard is needed at once.
2: Take my guard, take it. I thought you brought word from... Wait!
3: Yes, Your Majesty.
2: Go call Lord Essex from his cell and bring him thither.
3: Lord Essex is prepared for execution. The priest has been sent to
2: him. Bring him here, I say.
3: As you wish, Your Majesty.
2: Look here in my face, Penelope. He is so young. Do not be here when he comes, do you mind? You look so young.
1: Yes, madam. But you... You're beautiful.
2: Still? I was once. You'd not believe it now.
1: Oh, yes. You're always beautiful. You've always been.
2: Go now. He'll come.
4: You sent for me, or so they said?
2: Yes.
4: It would have been kinder to leave me with my thoughts till the axe came down and ended them. You spoil me for death.
2: Are you so set on dying?
4: I can't say I care for it. This blood that beats in us has a way of wanting to keep right on. But if one is to die, it's well to go straight toward it.
2: You must have known I never meant you to die.
4: I am under sentence from Your Majesty's courts. There's no appeal that I know of. I am found guilty of treason, in good evidence, and cannot deny it. This treason, I believe, is punishable with death.
2: God knows I'm proud and bitter, too. Bitter at you, with much cause. But I have sent for you. I have spoken first. It's true that you never loved me, isn't it? You were ambitious, and I loved you, and it was the nearest way to power, and you took the nearest way.
4: Die.
2: No, no, one moment. This is an hour for truth, if there's ever truth. I'm older than you, but a queen. It was natural you'd flatter me, speak me fair, and I believed you. I'm sorry I believed you. Sorry for you more than for me.
4: That's true enough. Now, may I go? This dying sticks in my mind and makes me poor company, I fear.
2: It is true. It is true, then.
4: If you wish to make me tell you how much I used to love you, how much I have longed for you, very well, I'll say it. That's a small victory to win over me now. But take it with the rest.
2: You did love me?
4: Yes.
2: And still do?
4: Yes, you should know that, I think.
2: And why did you not send the ring?
4: I had thought to wear it as far as my grave.
2: Since I last saw you, I've waited late at night thinking, tonight the ring will come. But the nights went by somehow like the days, and it never came till the last day came. And here it is, the last morning. And the chimes beating out the hours.
4: If I'd tried to hold you to a promise you could not keep, and you had refused me, I should have died much more unhappy than I am now.
2: I'd have kept my promise. I'd keep it now.
4: If I offered you this ring...
2: Yes, even now.
4: You would set me free, cede back my estates to me, love me as before, give me my place in the state.
2: All as it was.
4: And what would happen to your throne?
2: My throne? Nothing.
4: Yes, for I'd try to take it from you.
2: A game! You'd play that game again.
4: The games one plays are not the games one chooses always. I played for power and lost. But if I had another chance, I think I'd play and win.
2: Why do you say this?
4: I say it because it's true. I have loved you. Love you now. But I know myself. I have a weakness for being first wherever I am. I refuse to take pardon from you without warning you of this. And once you know it, pardon becomes impossible.
2: You do this for me?
4: Yes, and partly for England, too. You govern England better than I should. I'd lead her into wars, make a great name, perhaps, like Henry V, and leave a legacy of debts and bloodshed after me. You will leave peace, happiness, something secure. A woman governs better than a man, being a natural coward. A coward rules best. And now, may I go? The headsman comes sharp on the hour of 6.
2: You have an hour yet. It's but struck 5.
4: It struck 5 some time since.
2: It cannot go this
4: way. Aye, but it has and will. There's no way out. I've thought every way. Speak frankly. Could you forgive me and keep your throne?
2: No.
4: Are you ready to give up your crown to me?
2: No. It's all I have. Why? Who am I to stand here paltering with a rebel noble? I am Elizabeth, daughter of a king, and you are my subject. What does this mean, you standing here eye to eye with me, your liege? You whom I made and gave you all that you have, you an upstart, defying me to grant pardon lest you should sweep me from power and take my place from me. I tell you, if Christ his blood ran streaming from the heavens for a sign that I should stay my hand, you die for this.
4: If we had met some other way, we might have been happy. But there's an empire between us. Remember, I'm to die, so I can tell you truly, there's nothing in all the earth I'm very loath to leave. Save you. Yet if I live, I'll be your death, or you'll be mine.
2: Give me the ring.
0: No.
1: Give me the ring. I'd rather you killed me than I killed you.
4: It's better that I should die young than live long and rule not well.
1: I should know that.
4: Is it not?
1: Yes.
4: Goodbye, then.
1: But I'm old. I'm old. I could be young with you, but now I'm old. I know now how it will be without you. The sun will be empty and circle round an empty earth, and I will be queen of emptiness and death. Ah, why could you not have loved me enough to give me your love and let me keep as I was?
4: I know not. I only know I could not.
1: Lord Essex, take my kingdom. It is yours. I'm old. I am old.

0: have just heard the Best Plays production of Elizabeth the Queen by Maxwell Anderson, starring Eva Le Gallien with Richard Waring. And here again is John Chapman.
1: Those were brave times, and this was a great romance. Thank you, Miss Le Gallien, Mr. Waring and company, for playing it so beautifully. And now for our next week's playbill. Our best play will be one of my favorites, The Mad Woman of Chaillot. It's a funny and ironic fantasy involving some very strange inhabitants of Paris. Aileen McMahon will play the Mad Woman. This is Chapman saying goodbye until next Friday.
0: The 1951-1952 edition of the Best Plays volumes, published by Dodd, Mead & Company and edited by John Chapman, is now on sale at all bookstores. This edition includes such fine Broadway successes as Mrs. McThing, I'm a Camera, Point of No Return, and The Four Poster. Heard in tonight's cast with Miss Le Gallien and Mr. Waring were Joan Loring, Horace Braham, Guy Spall, Edwin Jerome, Philip Ornoff, Piper Francis, Arthur Hughes, Lester Fletcher, and Cliff Owen. 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Fred Collins speaking. 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
3: You got some numbskulls on your police force.
4: Bonehead! Oh, sure.
3: I wasn't took in none by that old joke. They're through loosening up now. Tomorrow we start.
4: Oh! Ah! Then it's still on the rise.
3: Nothing at all. I got the feel.
5: Hey, Charlie, you're coming.
6: Discuss the subject no farther.
3: Why, you just standing there.
6: I'm.
3: Oh, heck, I ain't married. Oh, that was a couple of seasons ago. Sure he did. I told him.
6: You dance good.
3: Ain't a waltz. I could show you some stuff. Do it, Dad. Excuse me for holding you tight this way, but... hello, Lefty. No, I was just looking around. Oh, some of them was, but I never saw... Oh, not exactly, but she did. Oh, I don't know. When a fella gets the feet, get you home.
7: How about that, Ike?
3: Oh, I should have hit that one over the scoreboard if I know it was the third. But that'd make you happy, I suppose.
4: Oh, hey, now, Cap!
8: All right, kid, all right, forget it.
3: Who gave me the air?
8: Dolly did.
7: Every letter she sends me is...
3: Hey, what's the matter, you guys, sneaking up on a guy?
8: A friend of yours go to college.
3: Oh, sure, but he got his hand...
8: Ball player? Don't worry about it.
3: Hey.
7: You think Dolly cares a hoot if a society goes...
3: Oh, sure, excuse me.
9: Well...
4: Oh, our alibi, I get the horse.
10: Hey, Cap.
11: Just what I come in to warn you not to do.
12: I guess we have to. We ain't got no...
3: Oh,
11: now, let's don't kid us.
3: You guys has got a lot of base hits to have. Bless that, Doc.
13: You have to get hit over the head with a sledgehammer before you...
3: I say to get you sore.
8: Lefty,
3: I just...
8: didn't mean anything. Didn't mean
3: you know,
8: anything.
3: Don, well...
8: I assure you that we talked about it right after we was...
3: wrong with everybody today? That turned in my hand and I only got the thing. Oh, which way are they? Oh, I see them. Oh, you can. Hey, Cordelia, I want you...
6: Ain't
3: Dolly.
6: That right? We don't belong here.
14: Well, of course you do.
3: Oh, ain't she dressed right, Miss Potter?
6: No, I ain't. No. We just dropped by to give you the news. I don't believe him.
7: Just the same for the invitation.
14: They're very good friends of yours.
3: Well, I...
14: should be getting back to my dress.
3: Oh, please stay. Who has a lot in common. You like the way I... What I mean is, me and you ought to be able to talk pretty good if you think that... Yeah, sure. I see it, too. It's kind of funny.
15: Most of the White Sox team of early Indians had a very strenuous day. Barrow again.
16: It was we lost today's game.
3: Oh, what? Up my shoe.
16: You hear me? Stand up like a man.
3: Let me
16: drop your fists or I'll poke you anyway. Dirty coward. You think you can take...
3: Oh.
16: Defend yourself, you big...
3: Wayne, I guess. Well, give it to him.
8: And you didn't even do that,
3: Al. You bet. You looked for a minute like you was gonna faint. Crazy ones is the ones that... throws right and bats left.
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3: I kind of have the favor on account I nearly broke. No, considering the lumbago.
7: Oh, yeah, sure, I remember.
15: Can't complain. How's your arm?
3: Sure I can hit. If my eyes...
11: I guess you got some numbskulls on your police force.
3: Bonehead! I wasn't took in none by that old joke. If you're through loosening up now, tomorrow we...
16: Go! Back! Then it's still on the ride!
6: Hey, Charlie, you coming... Discuss the subject no farther.
3: Why, you just standing there.
6: I'm...
3: Oh, heck, I ain't married. Oh, that was a couple of seasons ago. Ain't a waltz. I could show you some stuff. Do it, Dad. Oh, hello, Lefty. No, I was just looking around. Oh, some of them was, but I never saw. Oh, not exactly, but she did.
11: Oh, I don't know. When a fella gets the fish, get you home.
3: How about that, Ike?
11: Oh, I should have hit that one over the scoreboard if I knowed it was the third.
3: But that'd make you happy, I suppose.
16: Hey! Oh, that wasn't...
3: Oh, hey, now, Cap.
8: All right, kid, all right, forget it.
14: Adam's apple so big you can make a pie from.
3: Every letter she sends me is...
11: Hey!
3: Fumes and everything, I can whip it clean.
11: Hey, what's the matter, you guys, sneaking up on a...
8: friend of yours go to college.
3: Oh.
8: Team ball player?
3: Hey.
7: You think Dolly cares a hoot if a society girl...
3: Oh, sure, sure, excuse me.
6: Well...
4: Oh, our alibi, I get the horse. Hey,
11: just what I come in to warn you not to do.
12: I guess we have to. We ain't got no...
16: Oh,
11: now, let's don't kid us.
3: I have.
7: Let's act, Doc.
13: You have to get hit over the head with a sledgehammer before you catch the...
3: Oh,
8: I
3: just...
8: didn't mean any...
13: You know, Don, well...
8: Sure you did. We talked about it right after we was...
3: wrong with everybody today? That turned in my hand and I only got
14: the
3: single.
14: Tell him about the time you caught Mr. Cobb when he...
3: Where are they? Oh, I see him. Oh, you can. Hey, Cordelia, I want...
6: Oh, we can't stay. We can't.
3: Dolly!
6: Right. We don't belong here.
14: Well, of course you do.
3: Oh, ain't she dressed right, Miss Potter?
6: Oh, I ain't. No. I don't believe him.
7: Just the same for the invitation.
14: Very good friends of yours.
3: Well, I
14: should be getting back to my dress.
3: Oh, please stay. You has a lot in common. You like the way... What I mean is, me and you ought to be able to talk pretty good if you think that... Yeah, sure. I see it, too. It's kind of funny.
15: Close to the White Sox team of early Indians had a very strenuous day. Arrow again. Ooh.
16: By 9 o'clock tonight.
3: Oh,
16: where are we going now?
11: Well, it was we lost today's game.
3: Oh, what? Up my shoe.
16: You hear me? Stand up like a...

0: Nobody's going to touch him but me. I'm not that old.
1: Oh.
0: Defend yourself, you big...
2: Wayne, I guess. Well, give it to him.
3: And you didn't even do that, Al.
2: Too bad. It looked for a minute like you was going to faint. Crazy ones is the ones that throws right and bats left.
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0: I guess you got some numbskulls on your police phonehead. Oh, sure.
2: I wasn't took in none by that old joke. We're through loosening up now. Tomorrow we start...
0: Discuss
6: the subject no farther.
2: Why, you just standing there.
6: I'm...
2: Oh, heck, I ain't married. Oh, that was a couple of seasons ago. Sure he did. I told him.
6: Oh, you dance good.
2: Ain't a waltz. I could show you some stuff. Do it, Dad. Oh, hello, Lefty. No, I was just looking around. Oh, some of them was, but... I never saw. Oh, not exactly, but she did. Oh, I don't know. When a fella gets the fish, get you home.
7: How about that, Ike?
2: Oh, I should have hit that one over the scoreboard if I knowed it was the third. But that'd make you happy, I suppose.
0: Ike! Oh, that wasn't...
2: Oh, hey, now, Cap!
8: All right, kid, all right, forget it.
2: Who give me the air?
8: Dolly did.
9: Every letter she sends me is...
2: Hey!
7: And everything. I can whip it clean.
2: Hey, what's the matter, you guys, sneaking up on a...
8: Friend of yours go to college.
2: Oh.
8: Team ball player?
2: Hey.
9: You think Dolly cares a hoot if a society goes...
2: Oh, sure, sure. Excuse me.
7: Well,
0: our alibi, I'd get the horse. Hey.
10: That's what I come in to warn you not to do.
11: I guess we have to. We ain't got no...
2: Oh, hey.
10: Now, let's don't kid us.
2: I have.
9: Let's act up.
2: You have to get hit over the head with a sledgehammer before you catch the... I say that got you sore.
8: Lefty,
2: I just...
8: didn't mean any... Didn't mean
2: you know,
8: anything.
2: Don, well...
8: Sure you did. We talked about it right after we was...
2: wrong with everybody today? That turned in my hand and I only got the single. Oh, which way are they? Oh, I see them. Oh, you can. Hey, Cordelia, I want you to show Dolly.
6: Ain't that right? We don't belong here.
12: Well, of course you do.
2: Boy, oh, ain't she dressed right, Miss Potter?
6: No, I ain't. No. I don't believe him.
9: Just the same for the invitation.
2: Good news, ain't it?
12: They're very good friends of yours.
2: Well, I
12: should be getting back to my dress.
2: Oh, please stay. Who has a lot in common. You like the way I... What I mean is, me and you ought to be able to talk pretty good if you think that... Yeah, sure. I see it, too. It is kind of funny.
13: Most of the White Sox team of early Indians had a very strenuous day. Barrow again. Ooh.
10: It was we lost today's game.
2: Oh, what?
10: You hear me? Stand up like a man.
2: Let me
10: drop your fists or I'll poke you anyway. Dirty coward. You think you can take...
2: Oh.
10: Defend yourself, you big...
2: Wayne, I guess. Well, give it to him.
3: And you didn't even do that, Al.
2: Too bad. You looked for a minute like you was gonna faint. Crazy ones is the ones that throws right and bats left.
4: Partner, the adaptation was prepared...
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2: Especially left-handed pitches. I'll be through loosening up now. Tomorrow we start.
0: Go! Then it's still on the ride.
2: Nothing at all. I got the feel.
6: I don't prefer to discuss the subject no farther.
2: Why, you just standing there.
6: I'm...
2: Oh, heck, I ain't married. Oh, that was a couple of seasons ago. Sure he did. I told him. Ain't a waltz. I could show you some stuff. Do it, Dad. Excuse me for holding you tight this way, but... Oh, hello, Lefty. No, I was just looking around for where I can get myself a... Oh, some of them was, but I never... Oh, not exactly, but she did. Oh, I don't know. When a fella gets the fish, get you home.
7: How about that, Ike?
2: Oh, I should have hit that one over the scoreboard if I knowed it was the third. But that'd make you happy, I suppose.
0: Oh,
2: hey, now, Cap!
8: All right, kid, all right, forget it.
2: Who give me the air?
8: Dolly did.
9: Every letter she sends me is...
2: Hey, what's the matter, you guys, sneaking up on a...
8: Friend of yours go to college.
2: Oh, well, sure, sure, but he got his hand...
8: Team ball player?
2: Hey.
9: You think Dolly cares a hoot if a society goes...
2: Oh, sure, sure, excuse me.
7: Well,
0: our alibi, I'd get the horse. Hey.
1: do it, too.
0: That's just what I come into work.
1: Oh, hey.
0: Now, let's don't kid us.
2: You guys has got a lot of base hits. Our place out on the go.
10: You have to get hit over the head with a sledgehammer before you catch the...
2: I say to get you,
8: oh,
2: so
8: well,
2: I
8: you
2: just...
8: Didn't mean
10: you know, darn well...
2: What's wrong with everybody today? That turned in my hand, and I only got
6: the
2: thing.
6: Tell him about the time you caught Mr. Cobb when he...
2: Oh, yeah, well, that was a funny... Which way are they? Oh, I see him. Oh, you can. Hey, Cordelia, I want you to show
6: Dolly. That's right. We don't belong here.
12: Well, of course you do.
6: No, I ain't. No. We just dropped by to give you the news. I don't believe him.
2: Just the same for the invitation.
12: They're very good friends of yours.
2: Well, I
12: should be getting back to my desk.
2: Oh, please stay. Who has a lot in common? You like to weigh up pretty good if you think that... Oh, yeah. Yeah, sure. I see it, too. It is kind of funny.
13: Most of the White Sox team of early Indians had a very strenuous day. Arrow again.
10: Ooh. By 9 o'clock tonight.
0: Oh,
10: what?
0: Where we go? We lost today's game.
2: Oh, what? Up my shoe.
10: You hear me? Stand up like a man.
2: Let me take...
10: Nobody's going to touch you but me. I'm not that old. Put up your fists or I'll poke you anyway.
2: I...
10: Dirty coward. You think you can take...
2: Oh.
10: Defend yourself, you big... This is what every man...
2: Wayne, I guess. Give it to him.
3: And you didn't even do that.
2: You bet. Goes right and bats left.
4: Partner, the adaptation was prepared.
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2: I got the feeling.
6: Hey, Charlie, you're coming. Discuss the subject no farther.
2: Why, you just standing there.
6: I'm...
2: Oh, heck, I ain't married. Oh, that was a couple of seasons ago. Sure he did. I told him.
6: Oh, you dance good.
2: Ain't a waltz. I could show you some stuff. Do it, that. Excuse me for holding you tight this way, but... Oh, hello, Lefty. No, I was just looking around. Oh, some of them was, but... I never saw... Oh, not exactly, but she did. Oh, I don't know. When a fella gets the fish, get you home. How about that, Ike? Oh, I should have hit that one over the scoreboard if I know the one. That'd make you happy, I suppose.
10: Hey! Oh, that wasn't...
2: Oh, hey, now, Cap!
8: All right, kid, all right, forget it.
2: Who give me the air?
8: Dolly did.
9: Every letter she sends me is...
2: Hey, what's the matter you guys sneaking up on a...
8: Friend of yours go to college.
2: Oh, well, sure, but he got his hand...
8: Ball player...
2: Hey.
9: Think Dolly cares a hoot if a society goes...
2: Oh, sure, excuse me.
6: Well...
10: Oh, our alibi, I get the horses. Hey,
0: just what I come in to warn you not to do.
11: I guess we have to. We ain't got nothing.
0: Now, let's don't kid us.
2: You guys has got a lot of base hits.
10: I have.
2: Bless that, Doc.
10: You have to get hit over the head with a sledgehammer before you catch the...
2: I say to get you, so...
8: Well,
2: I just...
8: didn't mean anything.
10: You know, darn well...
2: What's wrong with everybody today? That turned in my hand, and I only got the thing. Oh, which way are they? Oh, I see them. Oh, you can. Hey, Cordelia, I want you to show Dolly.
6: That's right. We don't belong here.
12: Well, of course you do.
2: Boy, ain't she dressed right, Miss Potter?
6: No, I ain't. No. We just dropped by to give you the news. I don't believe him.
2: Just the same for the invitation.
12: They're very good friends of yours.
2: Well, I
12: should be getting back to my desk.
2: Oh, please stay. Who has a lot in common? You like to weigh up pretty good if you think that... Yeah, sure. I see it, too. It is kind of funny.
13: Most of the White Sox team of early Indians had a very strenuous day. Arrow again.
0: Ooh. It was we lost today's game.
2: Oh, what? Up my shoe.
10: You hear me? Stand up like a man.
0: Let me take...
10: Nobody's going to touch you but me. I'm not that old. Put up your fists or I'll poke you anyway.
2: I...
10: Dirty coward. You think you can take...
2: Oh.
10: Defend yourself, you big... This is what every man...
2: Wayne, I guess. Well, give it to him.
3: And you didn't even do that,
2: You bet. You looked for a minute like you was going to faint. I believe I meant the crazy ones is the ones that throws right and bats left.
4: Adaptation was prepared.
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2: I got the feeling sorry for him.
6: Hey, Charlie, you're coming. Discuss the subject no farther.
2: Why, Why, you just standing there.
6: I'm...
2: Oh, heck, I ain't married. Oh, that was a couple of seasons ago. Sure he did. I told him.
6: You dance good.
2: Ain't a waltz. I could show you some stuff. Sure at that. Oh, hello, Lefty. No, I was just looking around. Oh, some of them was, but I never... Oh, not exactly, but she did. Oh, I don't know. When a fella gets the fish, get you home.
7: How about that, Ike?
2: Oh, I should have hit that one over the scoreboard if I knowed it was the third. But that'd make you happy, I suppose.
10: Hey! Oh, that wasn't...
2: Oh, hey, now, Cap!
8: All right, kid, all right, forget it.
9: Every letter she sends me is...
10: Hey!
7: Perfumes and everything, I can whip it clean.
2: Hey, what's the matter, you guys, sneaking up on a...
8: Friend of yours, go to college.
2: Oh.
8: Ball player?
2: Hey.
9: You think Dolly cares a hoot if a society goes...
2: Oh, sure, sure. Excuse me.
6: Well.
7: Oh, our alibi. I kept the horse. Hey.
11: Just what I come in to warn you not to do.
1: I guess we have to. We ain't got no...
10: Oh, I ain't.
11: Now, let's don't kid us.
2: I have.
7: Bless that, Doc.
10: You have to get hit over the head with a sledgehammer before you catch the...
8: Well, I just... didn't mean anything.
10: You know, Don Wellen...
8: I'll just... Remember? Sure you did. We talked about it right after we was...
2: wrong with everybody today? That turned in my hand and I only got
12: the
2: thing.
12: Tell him about the time you caught Mr. Cobb when he...
2: Oh, which way are they? Oh, I see him. Oh, you can. Hey, Cordelia, I want you to...
6: Oh, we can't stay. We can't. We ain't
2: Dolly.
6: Dressed right. We don't belong here.
12: Well, of course you do.
2: Oh, ain't she dressed right, Miss Potter?
6: Oh, I ain't. No. I don't believe him.
7: Just the same for the invitation.
12: They're very good friends of yours.
2: Well, I... Maybe it wouldn't be so bad to be...
12: I should be getting back to my dress.
2: Oh, please stay. You has a lot in common. You like the way I... What I mean is me and you ought to be able to...
7: Yeah, sure. I see it, too.
2: It's kind of funny.
13: Host of the White Sox team of early Indians had a very strenuous day. Barrow again.
2: Ooh. Well, boy,
11: was we lost today's game.
2: Oh, up my shoe.
10: You hear me? Stand up like a man. Let me take... Nobody's going to touch him but me. I'm not that old.
2: Oh.
10: Defend yourself, you big...
2: Wayne, I guess. Well, give it to him.
3: And you didn't even do that, Al.
2: You bet. You looked for a minute like you was going to faint. Crazy ones is the ones that throws right and bats left.
4: Partner, the adaptation was prepared...
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2: Travel with the team? Oh, heck, I ain't married. Oh, that was a couple of seasons ago. Sure he did. I told him.
6: You dance good.
2: Ain't a waltz. I could show you some stuff. Sure at that. Excuse me for holding you tight this way, but... Oh, hello, Lefty. No, I was just looking around. Oh, some of them was, but I never... Oh, not exactly, but she did. Oh, I don't know. When a fella gets the fish, get you home.
7: How about that, Ike?
2: Oh, I should have hit that one over the scoreboard if I knowed it was the third.
7: But that'd make you happy, I suppose.
10: Hey! Oh, that wasn't...
2: Oh, hey, now, Cap!
8: All right, kid, all right, forget it.
2: Who give me the air?
8: Dolly did.
9: Every letter she sends me is...
2: Hey, what's the matter, you guys, sneaking up on a...
8: Friend of yours, go to college.
2: Oh, well, sure, sure, but he got his hand...
8: Ball player?
2: Hey.
9: You think Dolly cares a hoot if a society goes...
2: Oh, sure, sure, excuse me.
6: Well...
7: Oh, our alibi, I kept the horse. Hey.
11: Just what I come in to warn you not to do.
1: I guess we have to. We ain't got no...
10: Oh, I ain't.
11: Now, let's don't kid us.
2: You guys has got a lot of base hits.
7: I have.
2: Bless that, Doc.
10: You have to get hit over the head with a sledgehammer before you catch the...
2: I say to get you sore. I just...
8: Didn't mean anything.
10: You know, Don,
2: what's wrong with everybody today? That turned in my hand and I only got the thing. Oh, which way are they? Oh, I see him. Oh, you can. Hey, Cordelia, I want you...
6: Ain't Dolly. Dressed right. We don't belong here.
12: Well, of course you do.
2: Boy, ain't she dressed right, Miss Potter?
6: No, I ain't. No. I don't believe him.
7: Just the same for the invitation.
12: They're very good friends of yours.
2: Well, I...
12: should be getting back to my dress.
2: Oh, please stay. You has a lot in common. You like the way I talk pretty good if you think that... Yeah, sure. I see it, too. It is kind of funny.
13: Host of the White Sox team of early Indians had a very strenuous day. Barrow again.
11: Ooh. Was we lost today's game.
2: Oh, what? Up my shoe.
10: You hear me? Stand up like a man. Let me... Nobody's going to touch him but me. I'm not that old. Up your fists or I'll poke you anyway.
2: I...
10: Dirty coward. You think you can take...
2: Oh.
10: Defend yourself, you big... This is what every man...
2: Wayne, I guess. Give it to him.
3: And you didn't even do that, Al.
2: You bet. You looked for a minute like you was gonna faint. I believe I meant the crazy ones is the ones that throws right and bats left.
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2: Ain't a walk. I could show you some stuff. Do it, Dad. Excuse me for holding you tight this way, but... Oh, hello, Lefty. No, I was just looking around for where I can get myself a... Oh, some of them was, but... I never saw, not exactly, but she did. Oh, I don't know. When a fella gets the fish, get your home.
14: How about that, Ike?
2: Oh, I should have hit that one over the scoreboard if I know it was the third.
14: But that'd make you happy, I suppose.
2: Well, why can't
14: get
2: I...
14: Get out there and quit rubbing...
2: Hey! Oh, that wasn't... Oh, hey, now, Cap!
8: All right, kid, all right, forget it.
2: Who give me the air?
8: Dolly did.
9: Every letter she sends me is...
2: Hey, what's the matter, you guys, sneaking up on a...
8: Friend of yours go to college.
2: Well, sure, but he got his hand
8: in ball player.
2: Hey.
9: You think Dolly cares a hoot if a society girl?
2: Oh, sure, excuse me.
6: Well.
2: Oh, our alibi, I get the horse. Hey,
8: Stuart, too.
11: That's just what I come into work.
2: Oh, hey.
11: Now, let's don't kid us.
2: You guys has got a lot of base hits. Ball place out on the goal.
14: You have to get hit over the head with a sledgehammer before you catch the...
2: I say that got you sore.
8: Well,
2: I
8: didn't
2: just...
8: mean anything. Didn't
2: you know,
8: anything.
2: Don, well, wrong with everybody today. Bat turned in my hand and I only got the thing. Oh, yeah, well, that was a funny... Which way are they? Oh, I see them. Oh, you can. Hey, Cordelia, I want
6: ain't
2: Dolly.
6: That's right. We don't belong here.
12: Well, of course you do.
6: No, oh, I ain't. No. We just dropped by to give you the news. I don't believe him.
7: Just the same for the invitation.
12: They're very good friends of yours.
2: Well, I
12: should be getting back to my dress.
2: Oh, please stay. Who has a lot in common? You like to weigh up pretty good if you think that... Oh, yeah. Yeah, sure. I see it, too. It is kind of funny.
13: Most of the White Sox team of early Indians had a very strenuous day.
4: Arrow again. Ooh.
10: By 9 o'clock tonight.
0: Oh, what?
10: Where are we going?
11: Was we lost today's game.
2: Up my shoe.
10: You hear me? Stand up like a man.
0: Let me take
10: Nobody's going to touch him but me. I'm not that old.
0: Up your fists or I'll poke you anyway.
10: Dirty coward. You think you can take...
0: Oh.
10: Defend yourself, you big bird.
15: Take it easy, Cap.
10: This is what every man...
2: Wayne, I guess. Give it to him.
3: And you didn't even do that,
2: Al. You bet. I believe I meant the crazy ones is the woes right and bats left.
4: Partner, the adaptation was prepared...
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2: Oh, hello, Lefty. No, I was just looking around for where I can get myself a... Oh, some of them was, but I never... Oh, not exactly, but she did. Oh, I don't know. When a fella gets the fish, get your home.
14: How about that, Ike?
2: Oh, I should have hit that one over the scoreboard if I know it was the third.
14: But that'd make you happy, I suppose.
2: Well, why can't
10: get
2: I...
10: Get out there and quit rubbing...
2: Hey!
10: Oh, that wasn't...
2: Oh, hey, now, Cap!
8: All right, kid, all right, forget it.
2: Who give me the air?
8: Dolly did.
9: Every letter she sends me is...
2: Hey, what's the matter, you guys, sneaking up on a...
8: Friend of yours go to college.
2: Oh.
8: Ball player?
2: Hey.
9: You think Dolly cares a hoot if a society girl...
2: Oh, sure, excuse me.
6: Well...
2: Oh, our alibi, I get the horse.
10: Hey,
11: Stuart,
10: too.
11: That's just what I come in to warn you not to do.
2: Oh, hey.
11: Now, let's don't kid us.
2: You guys has got a lot of base hits.
14: You have to get hit over the head with a sledgehammer before you catch the...
2: Oh,
8: I
2: just...
8: Didn't mean anything.
2: You know, Don, we're wrong with everybody today. Bat turned in my hand and I only got the thing.
12: Tell him about the time you caught Mr. Cobb when he...
2: Oh, yeah, well, that was a funny... Which way are they? Oh, I see him. Oh, you can. Hey, Cordelia, I want you...
6: Oh, we can't stay. We can't. We ain't
2: Dolly.
6: That's right. We don't belong here.
12: Well, of course you do.
6: No, I ain't. No. I don't believe him.
7: Just the same for the invitation.
12: They're very good friends of yours.
2: Well, I
12: should be getting back to my dress.
2: Oh, please stay. Who has a lot in common? You like to weigh up pretty good if you think that... Oh, yeah. Yeah, sure. I see it, too. It is kind of funny.
13: Most of the White Sox team of early Indians had a very strenuous day.
4: Arrow again.
0: Ooh. By 9 o'clock tonight.
11: We lost today's game.
2: Oh, what? Up my shoe.
0: You hear me? Stand up like a man. Nobody's going to touch him but me. I'm not that old. Up your fists or I'll poke you anyway. Dirty coward. You think you can change? Oh. Defend yourself, you big... This is what every man...
2: Wayne, I guess. Give it to him.
3: And you didn't even do that.
2: You bet. Easy ones is the ones that throws right and bats left.
4: Partner, the adaptation was prepared...
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2: Over on me, I just lost count. I thought it would have hit that one over the scoreboard if I know it was the third. But that'd make you happy, I suppose.
0: Hey, now, Cap!
8: All right, kid, all right, forget it.
2: Who give me the air?
8: Dolly did.
9: Every letter she sends me is...
2: Hey, what's the matter, you guys, sneaking up on a...
8: Friend of yours go to college. Ball player?
2: Hey.
9: Think Dolly cares a hoot if a society goes...
2: Oh, sure, excuse me.
15: Well...
2: Oh, our alibi, I get the horse. Hey, Cap.
11: Just what I come in to warn you not to do.
1: I guess we have to. We ain't got no...
0: Oh, right.
11: Now, Les, don't kid us.
2: I have.
9: Les, that Doc.
2: You have to get hit over the head with a sledgehammer before you catch the...
8: Well, I didn't mean...
2: You know, Don Welland...
8: Now, just remember... Sure you did. We talked about it right after we was...
2: Wrong with everybody today. That turned in my hand and I only got
12: the
2: thing.
12: Tell him about the time you caught Mr. Cobb when he...
2: Oh, which way are they? Oh, I see him. Oh, you can. Hey, Cordelia, I want you to...
6: Dolly! Right. We don't belong here.
12: Well, of course you do.
2: Oh, ain't she dressed right, Miss Potter?
6: No, I ain't. No. I don't believe him.
7: Just the same for the invitation.
2: Good news, ain't it?
12: They're very good friends of yours.
2: Well, I
12: should be getting back to my dress.
2: Oh, please stay. Who has a lot in common? You like the way I... What I mean is, me and you ought to be able to talk pretty good if you think that... Yeah, sure. I see it, too. It is kind of funny.
13: Most of the White Sox team of early Indians had a very strenuous day. Barrow again.
0: Ooh.
11: Now. Well, boy, we lost today's game.
2: Oh, what do
0: you hear me? Stand up like a man. Up your fists or I'll poke you anyway. Dirty coward. You think you can change... Defend yourself, you big...
2: Wayne, I guess. Well, give it to him.
3: And you didn't even do that, Al.
2: You bet. You looked for a minute like you was gonna faint. Easy ones is the ones that throws right and bats left.
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2: Give me the air.
8: Dolly did.
9: Every letter she sends me is...
2: Hey, what's the matter, you guys, sneaking up on a...
8: Friend of yours go to college. Ball player?
2: Hey.
9: Think Dolly cares a hoot if a society goes...
2: Oh, sure, excuse me.
15: Well...
2: Oh, our alibi, I get the horse.
0: Hey,
11: just what I come in to warn you not to do.
1: I guess we have to. We ain't got no...
0: Now,
11: Les, don't kid us.
2: I have.
9: Les, that Doc.
2: You have to get hit over the head with a sledgehammer before you catch the...
8: I didn't mean...
2: You know, Don, well...
8: Sure you did. We talked about it right after we was...
2: Wrong with everybody today. That turned in my hand and I only got the single. Oh, which way are they? Oh, I see him. Oh, you can. Hey, Cordelia, I want you... Dolly!
6: Right. We don't belong here.
12: Well, of course you do.
2: Oh, ain't she dressed right, Miss Potter?
6: No, I ain't. I don't believe him.
7: Just the same for the invitation.
2: Good news, ain't it?
12: They're very good friends of yours.
2: Well, I
12: should be getting back to my dress.
2: Oh, please stay. Who has a lot in common? You like the way I... What I mean is, me and you ought to be able to talk pretty good if you think that... Yeah, sure. I see it, too. It is kind of funny.
13: Most of the White Sox team of early Indians had a very strenuous day. Barrow again.
0: Ooh.
11: Well, boy, we lost today's game.
2: You
0: hear me? Stand up like a man. Up your fists or I'll poke you anyway. Dirty coward. You think you can change... Defend yourself, you big...
2: Wayne, I guess. Well, give it to him.
3: And you didn't even do that, Al.
2: You bet. You looked for a minute like you was gonna faint. Easy ones is the ones that throws right and bats left.
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4: 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Tonight is the fourth.
2: All right, kid. All right, forget it. Who give me the air?
8: Dolly did.
9: Every letter she sends me is.
2: Hey, what's the matter, you guys, sneaking up on a
8: friend of yours? Go to college.
2: Oh,
8: ball player.
2: Hey.
9: You think Dolly cares a hoot if a society girl?
2: Oh, sure, sure. Excuse me. Well,
16: look who's right in the front row. Our alibi. I get the horse.
2: Do it too.
11: That's just what I come in to warn you not to do.
2: Oh,
11: now, let's don't kid us.
2: You guys has got a lot of base hits.
14: I have.
2: Let's act up. You have to get hit over the head with a sledgehammer before.

0: about the time you caught Mr. Cobb when he...
1: Oh, yeah, well, that was a funny...
0: Beckett and Mr. Fisher, Headley?
2: They seem to...
1: Which way are they? Oh, I see them. Oh, you can. Hey, Cordelia, I want you to show...
3: Oh, we can't stay. We can't. But ain't Dolly. That right? We don't belong here.
0: Well, of course you do.
3: Oh, I ain't. No. I don't believe him.
2: Just the same for the invitation.
0: They're very good friends of yours.
1: Well, I
0: should be getting back to my dress.
1: Oh, please stay. Who has a lot in common? You like the way... What I mean is, me and you ought to be able to talk pretty good if you think that... Oh, yeah. Yeah, sure. I see it, too. It is kind of funny.
4: Close to the White Sox team of early Indians had a very strenuous day. Arrow again. Ooh.
5: By 9 o'clock tonight.
6: Oh, what? Where
7: we go? Was we lost today's game?
1: Oh, up my shoe.
5: You hear me? Stand up like a man.
7: Let me take...
5: Nobody's gonna touch him but me. I'm not that old dirty coward. You think you can take...
7: Oh.
5: Defend yourself, you big... This is what every man...
1: Wayne, I guess. Well, give it to him.
7: And you didn't even do that.
1: You bet. You looked for a minute like you was gonna faint. Easy ones is the ones that throws right and bats left.
4: Partner. The adaptation was prepared.
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7: I'll get next to yourself, kid. All right, kid. All right. Forget it.
1: Who'll give me the air?
7: Dolly did.
2: Every letter she sends me is...
1: Hey, what's the matter, you guys, sneaking up on a
7: friend of yours? Go to college.
1: Oh,
7: ball player?
1: Hey.
2: You think Dolly cares a hoot if a society girl...
1: Oh, sure, sure. Excuse me.
9: Well,
10: our alibi, I get the horse. Hey,
7: oh, it's true. That's just what I come in to warn you not to do.
11: I guess we have to. We ain't got no...
12: Oh,
7: now, let's don't kid us.
1: You guys has got a lot of big hits to have.
2: Bless that, Doc.
1: Leon C. asked me to ask a couple of my friends...
5: You have to get hit over the head with a sledgehammer before you catch the...
1: Oh,
7: I
1: just...
7: didn't mean anything.
5: You know, Don,
1: what's wrong with everybody today? That turned in my hand and I only got to sing.
0: Tell him about the time you caught Mr. Cobb when he...
1: Oh, yeah, well, that was a funny...
0: Beckett and Mr. Fisher, Headley?
2: They seem
1: to... Oh, which way are they? Oh, I see them. Oh, you can. Hey, Cordelia, I want you to...
3: Oh, we can't stay. We can't. We ain't
1: Dolly.
3: That right. We don't belong here.
0: Well, of course you do.
3: Oh, I ain't. No. I don't believe him.
2: Just the same for the invitation.
0: They're very good friends of yours.
1: Well, I...
0: should be getting back to my dress.
1: Oh, please stay. Who has a lot in common? You like the way... What I mean is, me and you ought to be able to talk pretty good if you think that... Yeah, sure. I see it, too. It is kind of funny.
4: Close to the White Sox team of early Indians had a very strenuous day. Arrow again.
5: Ooh. By 9 o'clock tonight.
6: Oh, what?
7: Where we go? Was we lost today's game?
1: Oh, up my shoe.
5: You hear me? Stand up like a man.
7: Let me take...
5: Nobody's gonna touch him but me. I'm not that old dirty coward. You think you can take...
7: Oh.
5: Defend yourself, you big... This is what every man...
1: Wayne, I guess. Well, give it to him.
7: And you didn't even do that.
1: You bet. You looked for a minute like you was gonna faint. Easy ones is the ones that throws right and bats left.
4: Partner, the adaptation was prepared.
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1: From some other women, are they?
7: What do you mean?
2: Every letter she sends me is...
1: Hey!
10: Perfumes and everything, I can whip it clean.
1: Hey, what's the matter, you guys, sneaking up on a...
7: Friend of yours, go to college.
1: Oh.
7: Ball player?
1: Hey.
2: You think Dolly cares a hoot if a society girl...
1: Oh, sure, sure, excuse me.
9: Well...
10: Oh, our alibi, I get the horse.
7: Just what I come in to warn you not to do.
11: I guess we have to. We ain't got no...
12: Oh,
7: now, let's don't kid us.
1: I have.
2: Bless that, Doc.
5: You have to get hit over the head with a sledgehammer before you catch the...
1: Well,
7: I just... didn't mean anything. Didn't mean
5: you know, Don Welland...
7: Now, just remember...
2: Sure you did. We talked about it right after we was...
1: Wrong with everybody today. That turned in my hand and I only got to sing.
0: Tell him about the time you caught Mr. Cobb when he...
1: Oh, which way are they? Oh, I see him. Oh, you can. Hey, Cordelia, I want you to...
3: Dolly! Right. We don't belong here.
0: Well, of course you do.
1: Oh, ain't she dressed right, Miss Potter?
3: Oh, I ain't. No. I don't believe him.
2: Just the same for the invitation.
1: Good news, ain't it?
0: They're very good friends of yours.
1: Well,
0: I should be getting back to my dress.
1: Oh, please stay. Who has a lot in common? You like the way... What I mean is...

0: and you ought to be able to talk pretty good if you think that... Yeah, sure. I see it, too. It's kind of funny.
1: Most of the White Sox team of early Indians had a very strenuous day. Barrow again.
2: Ooh. Well, boy, was we lost today's game.
3: Oh, you hear me? Stand up like a man.
2: Let me.
3: Nobody's going to touch him but me. I'm not that old. Drop your fists or I'll poke you anyway. Dirty coward. You think you can change...
2: Oh.
3: Defend yourself, you big...
0: Wayne, I guess. Well, give it to him.
2: And you didn't even do that, Al.
0: You bet. You look for a minute like you was going to faint. Crazy ones is the ones that throws right and bats left.
1: Partner, the adaptation was prepared...
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5: Dolly ain't been writing to him, has she, Lefty?
6: Every letter she sends me is...
0: Hey, what's the matter, you guys, sneaking up on a
5: girl? Friend of yours go to college.
0: Oh, sure, but he got his hand...
5: Ball player?
0: Hey.
6: You think Dolly cares a hoot if a society goes...
0: Oh, sure, excuse me.
7: Our alibi, I kept the horses.
8: Hey.
9: Just what I come in to warn you not to do.
10: I guess we have to.
11: We ain't got no...
9: Now, let's don't kid us.
0: You guys has got a lot of base hits.
6: I have.
0: Bless that, Doc. You have to get hit over the head with a sledgehammer before you catch the... I say that got you sore.
5: I
0: just...
5: didn't mean anything.
0: You know, darn well, wrong with everybody today. That turned in my hand and I only got the single. Oh, which way are they? Oh, I see them. Oh, you can. Hey, Cordelia, I want you to show Dolly.
12: Ain't that right? We don't belong here.
13: Well, of course you do.
0: Boy, ain't she dressed right, Miss Potter?
12: No, I ain't. No. I don't believe him.
6: Just the same for the invitation.
13: They're very good friends of yours.
0: Well, I...
13: should be getting back to my desk.
0: Oh, please stay. Who has a lot in common. You like the way I... What I mean is, me and you ought to be able to talk pretty good if you think that... Yeah, sure. I see it, too. It's kind of funny.
1: Most of the White Sox team of early Indians had a very strenuous day. Barrow again.
2: Ooh.
3: Was we lost today's game?
0: Oh, what? Up my shoe.
3: You hear me? Stand up like a man.
2: Let me.
3: Drop your fists or I'll poke you anyway. Dirty coward. You think you can take...
2: Oh.
3: Defend yourself, you big... This is what every man...
0: Wayne, I guess. Well, give it to him.
2: And you didn't even do that,
0: Al. You bet. You look for a minute like you was gonna faint. I believe I meant the crazy ones is the ones that throws right and bats left.
1: Partner, the adaptation was prepared.
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6: Think Dolly cares a hoot if a society goes...
0: Oh, sure, excuse me.
7: Well, our alibi, I kept the horses. Hey.
9: That's just what I come in to
2: warn.
9: Now, let's don't kid us.
0: You guys has got a lot of base hits. I'll place out on a goal.
3: You have to get hit over the head with a sledgehammer before you catch the...
0: I say that got you sore.
5: I just... didn't mean anything.
0: You know, darn well, wrong with everybody today. That turned in my hand and I only got the single.
13: Tell him about the time you caught Mr. Cobb when he...
0: Oh, yeah, well, that was the funniest... Which way are they? Oh, I see him. Oh, you can. Hey, Cordelia, I want you to show Dolly.
12: Ain't that right? We don't belong here.
13: Well, of course you do.
12: No, I ain't. No. We just dropped by to give you the news. I don't believe him.
6: Just the same for the invitation.
13: They're very good friends of yours.
0: Well, I
13: should be getting back to my desk.
0: Oh, please stay. Who has a lot in common? You like the way I talk pretty good if you think that... Oh, yeah. Yeah, sure. I see it, too. It is kind of funny.
1: Most of the White Sox team of early Indians had a very strenuous day. Barrow again. Ooh.
3: By 9 o'clock tonight.
2: We lost today's game.
0: Oh, what? Up my shoe.
3: You hear me? Stand up like a man.
2: Let me.
3: Nobody's gonna touch him but me. I'm not that old. Up your fists or I'll poke you anyway. Dirty coward. You think you can change?
2: Oh.
3: Defend yourself, you big... This is what every man...
0: Wayne, I guess. Well, give it to him.
2: And you didn't even do that,
0: You bet. Goes right and bats left.
1: Partner, the adaptation was prepared...
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7: Yeah, but if I... Goodbye! Oh, our alibi, I kept the horse.
9: Hey. Just what I come in to warn you not to do.
2: I guess we have to. We ain't got nothing.
3: All right. Now,
9: let's don't kid us.
2: I have. Bless that, Doc.
7: You have to get hit over the head with a sledgehammer before you catch the...
5: Well, I didn't mean any... Didn't mean
7: you know, Don, well...
5: I assure you that we talked about it right after we was...
7: wrong with everybody today? That turned in my hand and I only got the thing.
13: Tell him about the time you caught Mr. Cobb when he...
7: Oh, which way are they? Oh, I see him. Oh, you can. Hey, Cordelia, I want you to show...
12: Dolly! Ain't that right? We don't belong here.
13: Well, of course you do.
7: Oh, ain't she dressed right, Miss Potter?
12: No, I ain't. No. I don't believe him.
2: Just the same for the invitation. Good news, ain't it?
13: They're very good friends of yours.
7: Well, I
13: should be getting back to my desk.
7: Oh, please stay. You has a lot in common. You like the way I... What I mean is, me and you ought to be able to talk pretty good if you think that... Yeah, sure. I see it, too. It is kind of funny.
1: Most of the White Sox team of early Indians had a very strenuous day. Barrow again.
3: Was we lost today's game.
7: Oh, what?
3: You hear me? Stand up like a man.
7: Let me
3: drop your fists or I'll poke you anyway. Dirty coward. You think you can take...
7: Oh,
3: defend yourself, you big...
7: Wayne, I guess. Well, give it to him.
5: And you didn't even do that,
7: Al. Too bad. You looked for a minute like you was gonna faint. Crazy ones is the ones that throws right and bats left.
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7: Bet I'd climb his frame.
2: Now listen, let's go
7: ahead. Bless that, Doc. You have to get hit over the head with a sledgehammer before you catch the...
5: Oh,
7: arm.
5: I just... didn't mean any... Didn't mean
7: you know, Don, well...
5: I assure you that we talked about it right after we was...
7: wrong with everybody today? That turned in my hand and I only got the thing.
13: Tell him about the time you caught Mr. Cobb when he...
7: Where are they? Oh, I see him. Oh, you can. Hey, Cordelia, I want you to...
12: Oh, we can't stay. We can't. Ain't
7: Dolly!
12: Dressed right. We don't belong here.
13: Well, of course you do.
7: Oh, ain't she dressed right, Miss Potter?
12: No, I ain't. No. I don't believe him.
2: Just the same for the invitation.
13: Very good friends of yours.
7: Well, I
13: should be getting back to my desk.
7: Oh, please stay. You has a lot in common. You like the way... What I mean is, me and you ought to be able to talk pretty good if you think that... Yeah, sure. I see it, too. It is kind of funny.
1: Most of the White Sox team of early Indians had a very strenuous day. Barrow again.
3: Ooh. By 9 o'clock tonight.
7: Where
3: are we going now? Well, we lost today's game.
7: Oh, what? Up my shoe.
3: You hear me? Stand up like a man.
2: Let me
3: take... Nobody's going to touch him but me. I'm not that old.
7: Oh.
3: Defend yourself, you big...
7: Wayne, I guess. Well, give it to him.
5: And you didn't even do that, Al.
7: Too bad. You looked for a minute like you was going to faint. Crazy ones is the ones that throws right and bats left.
10: Partner, the adaptation was prepared...
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7: Oh, yeah, well, that was a funny... Which way are they? Oh, I see him. Oh, you can. Hey, Cordelia, I want you to...
12: Oh, we can't stay. We can't.
7: Dolly!
12: Right. We don't belong here.
13: Well, of course you do.
12: No, I ain't. No. We just dropped by to give you the news. I don't believe him.
2: Just the same for the invitation.
13: They're very good friends of yours.
7: Well, I
13: should be getting back to my desk.
7: Oh, please stay. You has a lot in common. You like the way I talk pretty good if you think that... Oh, yeah. Yeah, sure. I see it, too. It is kind of funny.
1: Most of the White Sox team of early Indians had a very strenuous day. Barrow again.
10: Ooh.
3: By 9 o'clock tonight.
2: We lost today's game.
7: Up my shoe.
3: You hear me? Stand up like a man.
2: Let me take...
3: Nobody's going to touch him but me. I'm not that old. Drop your fists or I'll poke you anyway. Dirty coward. You think you can take...
7: Oh.
3: Defend yourself, you big... This is what every man...
7: Wayne, I guess. Well, give it to him.
5: And you didn't even do that,
7: Too bad. Goes right and bats left.
10: Partner, the adaptation was prepared...
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0: Good news, ain't it?
13: They're very good friends of yours.
0: Well,
13: I should be getting back to my dress.
0: Oh, please stay. You has a lot in common. You like the way I... What I mean is, me and you ought to be able to talk pretty good if you think that... Yeah, sure. I see it, too. It's kind of funny.
1: Close to the White Sox team of early Indians had a very strenuous day. Barrow again.
0: Ooh. Now, well, boy, was we lost today's game.
3: You hear me? Stand up like a man. Let me drop your fists or I'll poke you anyway. Dirty coward. You think you can take... Oh. Defend yourself, you big...
0: Wayne, I guess. Well, give it to him.
5: And you didn't even do that, Al.
0: You bet. You looked for a minute like you was gonna faint. The crazy ones is the ones that throws right and bats left.
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13: Very good time to talk.
0: Well, I guess I ain't. Talk pretty good if you think that... Oh, yeah. Yeah, sure. I see it, too. It is kind of funny.
1: Close to the White Sox team of early Indians had a very strenuous day. Barrow again.
3: Ooh. By 9 o'clock tonight.
0: Oh, what?
5: Where we go? Was we lost today's game?
0: Oh, what? Up my shoe.
3: You hear me? Stand up like a man. Let me take... Nobody's gonna touch you but me. I'm not that old. Up your fists or I'll poke you anyway. Dirty coward. You think you can take... Oh. Defend yourself, you big... This is what every man...
0: Wayne, I guess. Well, give it to him.
5: And you didn't even do that.
0: You bet. Goes right and bats left.
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1: 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Comiskey Indians had a very strenuous day. Barrow again.
0: Ooh.
5: Was we lost today's game?
0: Up my shoe.
3: You hear me? Stand up like a man.
0: Let me take...
3: Nobody's gonna touch you but me. I'm not that old. Up your fists or I'll poke you anyway. Dirty coward. You think you can take...
0: Oh.
3: Defend yourself, you big... This is what every man...
0: Wayne, I guess. Well, give it to him.
5: And you didn't even do that, Al.
0: You bet. You looked for a minute like you was gonna faint. 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
0: Well, boy,
5: was we lost today's game?
0: Oh, up my shoe.
3: You hear me? Stand up like a man.
0: Let me.
3: Nobody's gonna touch you but me. I'm not that old.
0: Oh.
3: Defend yourself, you big...
0: Wayne, I guess. Well, give it to him.
5: And you didn't even do that, Al.
0: You bet. You looked for a minute like you was gonna faint. The crazy ones is the ones that throws right and bats left.
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0: Oh,
3: you hear me? Stand up like a man.
0: Let me.
3: Nobody's gonna touch you but me. I'm not that old. Dirty coward. You think you can take...
0: Oh.
3: Defend yourself, you big...
0: Wayne, I guess. Well, give it to him.
5: And you didn't even do that, Al.
0: You bet. You looked for a minute like you was gonna faint. The crazy ones is the ones that throws right and bats left.
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3: 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You think you can... chance. Oh. Defend yourself, you big brute. This is what every man...
0: Wayne, I guess. Well, give it to him.
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0: I'm sorry, Wayne, I guess. 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
3: What are you going to do today, darling?
4: Well, I was going downtown with Mama to get some of my linens monogrammed. Why?
3: No special reason. Just wanted to keep tabs on you.
4: We'll be in your neighborhood. Say, Mama's never seen your office. How would it be if we stopped in and said hello?
3: Sure. Make it about 5. I'll go home with you.
4: It's wonderful you'll be finished so early. Oh, darling, I'm so happy about everything.
3: So am I.
4: Well, I hear the mail under the door. Wait a minute. Not that there's anything too interesting, but you always feel there might be. David, here's something from the Motor Vehicle Bureau.
3: Uh-oh. Oh.
4: Darling, it's my driver's license. David, don't sit there like a dummy. Say something.
3: I wish I was dead.
4: A minute ago, you were gurgling all over the place at how glad you are.
3: That was before you got your driver's license.
4: I don't think that's at all funny.
3: Neither do I. I never felt less funny in my life.
4: I bet all the time you were hoping I wouldn't get it.
3: Darling, I wasn't hoping. I was praying.
4: You still think I can't drive?
3: I know you can't drive.
4: Then how'd I pass my test?
3: Because first you hypnotized the poor cop who took you out. And then you scared him to death, and then you talked his ear off. And he let you pass to get rid of you.
4: That is unjust and unfair, David. I thought you'd be proud of me.
3: Oh, I am, darling. So proud of you that I'd like to take that license right now, frame it in gold, and hang it on the wall.
4: So I couldn't use it.
3: Exactly, so you couldn't use it.
4: You ought to be ashamed of yourself.
3: I am, but Claudia, promise me.
4: Oh, promise me that someday you and I...
5: Claudia, what's the idea of leaving your car in front of my door?
4: I'm not leaving it.
5: I thought we were going downtown.
4: We are, to David's office. You haven't seen his office, remember?
5: Yes, but why isn't the car in the garage?
4: Because we're going to use it.
5: You mean we're going to go downtown in it?
4: Yes. Go on, get in the front seat. Don't waste time.
5: Just a minute, please. Who's going to drive?
4: Do you know how to drive, Mrs. Brown?
5: I do not, and neither do you.
4: That's what you think. If anybody should happen to ask you, I got my driver's license this morning.
5: Oh.
4: And if the government has faith in me, I should think my own mother would.
5: The government does strange things these days. Claudia, let's take a bus.
4: Nope.
5: I'll treat you to a taxi.
4: Nope.
5: Well, all right, then let's get going. I was always one to try anything once.
4: Why don't you sit next to me in the front?
5: I might be happier in the back.
4: The back's not so comfortable in a convertible.
5: I don't expect comfort this trip.
4: Now, hush up. Don't distract. Now, let's see. The key, starter, clutch, the gas. Well, we're off. Not so bad, am I?
5: Anything I might say now would be premature. Why don't we go in a straight line?
4: We are! The motor runs well, don't you think?
5: Does it always make so much noise?
4: Oh, I forgot to shift out of first gear. So busy with other things, sometimes I forget.
5: I should think that the general impression of a boiler factory would be sufficient reminder. Now, Claudia, look out!
4: These women drivers. Did you see the way she cut right out in front of me?
5: Isn't the pot calling the kettle black? What's that funny smell? Like an old overshoe burning.
4: It almost smells like somebody's brakes are burning.
5: Couldn't be yours by any chance.
4: Oh, no, that's one of the first things you do when you start a car. You take off the brakes. You just take... Wait a minute. There. Anybody could forget to take off the brakes. You're safe anyway with the brakes on.
5: Claudia, I don't think we'll make it.
4: What do you mean, make it? We will stop in front of David's office or die in the attempt.
5: That's what I meant.
4: Oh, what happened? Don't be so nervous? Not a thing.
5: I all but knocked my front teeth out.
4: Would you have preferred to have me run into that taxi cab or stop quickly?
5: From the look of that man coming toward us, I suspect that you did both.
6: Pardon me, lady. Did you see that red light?
4: Naturally.
6: Well, I stop for red lights. You should, too.
4: I stop.
6: Yeah, with me running interference for you. Listen, lady, I've been trying to get away from you for 3 whole blocks.
4: Trying to get away from me?
6: Yeah. Amateurs and lady drivers and me don't mix. I go fast, you go fast. I slow up, you slow up. I stop, and you stop on top of me.
4: I think you're very impertinent.
6: Look, lady, you can smash up my fenders, but you can't hurt me with names. Call me anything, but don't run into me, see?
4: I didn't run into you. You backed into me.
5: Claudia, that is using your imagination. I'm awfully sorry about what happened, sir.
6: Oh, that's all right, lady. Just let her and me reach an agreement.
4: What kind of an agreement?
6: Are you going down Madison Avenue?
4: Yes, I am.
6: Are you driving to someplace on Madison Avenue?
4: Yes, my husband's office is on Madison Avenue.
6: That's great. Your husband's office is on Madison Avenue, so I guess it's safe to say you're going to stay on Madison Avenue until you get there.
4: Yes, but what possible difference does that make to you?
6: I'm coming to that. Now, here's the way I got it figured out, lady. For the rest of this afternoon, Madison Avenue is all yours, see? It's your own private boulevard as far as I'm concerned. I'm going to pull over to the curb and let you go ahead. And when you're out of sight, I'm going to leave Madison Avenue and make a beeline to Fifth Avenue, see?
4: Well, here's David's office. You're all in one piece. Any complaints?
5: Personally, I'd rather have my neck broken than be frightened to death. It'd be quicker and less mental anguish. Where do we park?
4: Really, there doesn't seem to be an inch of room anywhere. Honestly, isn't that the worst management? You know, every building ought to have a place to park in front of it. There's just no excuse at all. Oh, good, there's someone pulling out. Isn't that a piece of luck, though?
5: I'll let you know later. Looks to me like an awfully small place to get into.
4: If that car did it, I can do it.
5: Are you sure?
4: It's simple. I've watched David dozens of times. Just pull ahead a little and put the car in reverse and turn the wheel like this and...
5: Claudia, be careful.
4: I was very careful. I just turned the wheel a little too much. I'll go ahead and do it again. This. See?
5: I see. You said you could do it again, and you did. Claudia, hadn't you better drive around the block and find a larger place to park in? Really, I've got palpitations.
4: I'm sorry about your palpitation, Mama, but I'm going to park here. Why, you yourself just saw a car come out of that space. I will not be bullied into giving up. I'll just pull ahead again. That's funny. It's almost as if something were holding us.
7: Hey, lady, you're hooked on the bumper, the car behind you.
4: Oh, such a business. What's the car behind me doing there anyway?
7: He's got a right, lady. It's a free country. Look, when I should help you, I'll stand on one of the bumpers and you pull ahead, and then you can go where you're going, huh?
4: But this is where I'm going.
7: Oh, you want to park? When you say so. Well, go ahead a couple of feet, then I'll back your car in for you.
4: Thank you. I can manage all
5: Let
4: right.
5: him do it, Claudia, please. Would you, sir?
7: Sure thing. Okay, lady. We got the bumpers loose. Slide over. Look, you pull the wheel way over and then swing it back again, eh? See, it ain't so hard.
4: Thank you.
7: Don't mention it.
5: What a beautiful soul that taxi man has.
4: Beautiful soul, nothing. There seems to be a conspiracy to humiliate women drivers. I think a man was perfect. Never made a mistake.
5: They give a good imitation of it when it comes to handling a car.
4: Don't be fresh. Come on, hurry up, Mama. Slide out and back again into the front seat. Come on.
5: I thought we were going up to David's office.
4: I am, but you can't.
5: Why not?
4: It says no parking between 9 and 5, so you have to sit behind the wheel.
5: I don't get it.
4: Mama, you are slow-witted.
5: Thank heaven for that.
4: If the driver's sitting behind the wheel, it's waiting, not parking.
5: That's a subtle distinction, but I don't happen to be the driver. I don't drive.
4: How would anyone know? You look quite intelligent.
5: Thank you.
4: So just sit quietly and don't push buttons or step on any pedals now. And if anybody says anything to you, just say, it's all right.
5: What's all right?
4: Everything. Bye. Be back.

0: Oh, hello, darling. Just on time for a change.
1: Hello. Oh, good, you're all ready to leave.
0: Yeah, I thought Mother would be with you.
1: She is. She's downstairs.
0: Why? Have her come up.
1: She can't. She's waiting. David, come on, hurry up.
0: Well, what's the rush? Why isn't Mother seeing the office?
1: Oh, she'll see it another day. She's waiting in the car.
0: What car?
1: Our car. Come on.
0: Hold on a minute. What's our car doing downstairs?
1: Well, what do you think? Hurry, we can catch the elevator before it goes down.
0: Claudia, I don't believe it.
1: What?
0: That you had the all-fired nerve to drive down here by yourself in all this traffic.
1: I had Mama with me.
0: Of all the... How many tickets did you get on the way?
1: I had no trouble with policemen whatsoever. They didn't even come over and speak to me at the stoplights.
0: Well, how many fenders did you scrape?
1: Not one. Not
0: one. Well, believe it when I see the car. Where is it?
1: Parked.
0: Where?
1: In front of the door.
0: In front of the door.
1: I told you before.
0: It's taking a little time for it to sink in. Claudia, there is no parking on the street. Do you realize
1: yes,
0: that?
1: Yes, and it's a silly law. What do they expect you to do with your car? Fold it up and put it in your pocket?
0: Now, never mind what they expect. This means a ticket for sure. Now, come on, let's get it out of there fast.
1: David, stop that racing. We won't get a ticket because I left Mama behind the wheel. Oh, these revolving doors. See, now there's the car right over there. Right
0: over where? Where? I don't see a convertible in sight.
1: Oh, don't be silly. I left it right in front of the building.
0: Right in front of what building?
1: Right in front of this building. Right over there where it isn't.
0: Now, listen, darling. Let's stop joking. Where did you leave it?
1: Right where I'm pointing to.
0: That is not a black convertible you're pointing to. That is a gray coupe with a man sitting in it who does not answer to the name of Mama.
1: I know it.
0: Now, try to remember, darling. If you parked the car in front of some building, but not this one, how far did you walk and in what direction after you left it?
1: I just crossed straight across the sidewalk.
0: All right. Now, let's understand each other. Your mother can't drive a car, so she didn't drive off in it.
1: Do you think she could have pushed it, David?
0: She's not that good.
1: Could she have been kidnapped?
0: There is no crime wave on kidnapping a middle-aged lady in a black convertible. So obviously, Mother is sitting in the car right where you left her. Now think back. Think back. Where did you park it?
1: You are talking to me as if I were a moron. And David, this is serious.
0: Of course it's serious. You've gone and lost the car.
1: Never mind the car. I've lost Mama.
0: Well, Mama can talk and find her way home when it begins to get dark. The car can't.
1: But if the worst comes to the worst, we could always get another car.
0: That's what you think. Hey, wait a minute. That taxi driver's calling over to us.
2: Are you the little lady got a bumper's caught?
0: So you got your bumper's caught.
2: Oh, why, sure. You're the little lady belongs at the convertible. I backed in here a little while ago.
1: I suppose
0: now,
1: so.
0: Now, there's no suppose about it. Either you are or you aren't.
1: I am.
0: And this kind gentleman backed the car for you?
2: Don't mention it. It was a pleasure.
1: We're looking for my mother. Have you seen her
2: anything? Oh, yeah, I seen her. She was in the car.
1: But the car's gone.
2: Well, sure it is. The cop comes along and tells us she's got to move on or she'll get a ticket. She was in a fix there for a minute, so I parked it around the next block for her. I hope you don't mind. Wasn't anything else I could do, because she didn't know how to drive it, lady, any more than you did.
1: Oh!
3: 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Did you ever notice how that youngster of yours is plenty willing, even anxious, to go to the store when you ask him to bring home a supply of Coca-Cola? Maybe in the back of his mind there lurks the pleasant idea of stopping at the familiar red cooler for a little refreshment. Well, it's always a mighty nice idea for anybody to enjoy the pause that refreshes with ice-cold Coca-Cola.

Every day, Monday through Friday, Claudia comes to you, transcribed, with the best wishes of your friendly neighbor who bottles Coca-Cola. 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And now, this is Joe King saying au revoir, and remember, whoever you are, whatever you do, wherever you may be, when you think of refreshment, think of Coca-Cola, for ice-cold Coca-Cola makes any pause the pause that refreshes.

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2: Good afternoon, ladies and gentlemen. This is Conrad Veigel greeting you from the stage of the Silver Theater in Hollywood and bringing you the 33rd in our new series of dramatic productions. Before we tell you about today's play, we'd like to take a moment in which to announce that for the productions of next week and the week following, Silver Theater will originate in New York City. I will greet you from there with Miss Helen Hayes as our star. And now the house lights dim and the silver curtain rises on True Boardman's romantic drama understudy. Douglas Fairbanks Jr. is starred in a dual role, playing both John Gordon, prominent Broadway producer and star, and Philip James, young English actor in Gordon's company and understudy to the older man. Supporting Mr. Fairbanks is Paula Winslow in the role of Judith Wilson. Our scene is a large theater just off Broadway in New York. Here on the stage bare of scenery, the cast of a new play starring John Gordon is rehearsing. Sprawled in a seat in the theater proper is Gordon himself watching and commenting. As on stage, the final scene of the play is rehearsed for the 100th time with Gordon's understudy, Philip James, reading the star's part. And as usual, John Gordon is obviously displeased. Jerry Thomas, the stage manager, and the rest of the cast stand watching, waiting. Waiting for the explosion that is sure to come.
3: Just as I see you now, the quiet, wondrous beauty of you. Oh, I'm up. Give me the rest of the line, will you, Jerry?
4: Yeah. Here, Elizabeth, my dear, if I can only paint you just as I see you now. Quiet, wondrous beauty of you.
5: All right. Stop it, stop it.
4: But Mr. Gordon, sir.
5: Quiet, Jerry. Mr. James, if it's not too much trouble, will you please try to remember your line? Of course, you and Miss Wilson make a very pretty picture up there on the stage. But it happens we've got a play to worry about.
3: John, just a minute. I want to talk to you.
5: Well, Malloy, what is that now? Can't you stop interrupting?
3: Now, don't get upset at this, John, but the opening is only 3 days off. Well, I know that you always like to have young James read your part in rehearsal so you can see how scenes look out front, but after all, you've got to get smooth in the part yourself. I mean,
5: I have got to get smooth. Now, listen to me, Malloy. Whose reputation will be at stake when this show opens? Not yours. Mine. That audience will be paying to see a Gordon performance. Well, they'll see one. Now, get out of here and don't bother me. I'll run that scene again. And, Mr. James, you are reading the part of Dante Gabriel Rossetti. He is not a seller of fish. He's a poet. A great English poet and painter. A man of emotion. A man of soul. And he is in love with his girl, Elizabeth. Now, try and remember that.
3: Take it easy, John. The kids are tired.
5: Keep out of this. Now, listen up there. Both of you. This scene is the finale of the play. If this isn't good, the whole show goes out the window. And the so-called cast along with it. All right, let's go.
4: Okay, Phil. The door opens. Gabriel enters.
3: Elizabeth.
6: Gabriel, you came back.
3: Came back? You think I could have gone? I've had an inspiration, Elizabeth, a picture. The greatest I've ever painted. But you must be the model.
6: Must I, Gabriel?
5: Never mind. Stop it. I'm coming up there. We're wasting time.
6: But, Mr. Gordon, if you'd just let us play the scene through once,
5: why
6: please.
5: Why should I? When you can't even read a single line, either of you. Mr. James, why couldn't you have stayed in England? Don't you think we have enough bad actors of our own? And you, Miss Wilson.
6: If you don't like our performances, Mr. Gordon, I'm sure we'd both be glad to give notice.
3: Judith, it's all right. It's my fault. I'm not playing the scene right.
6: It's not your fault, darling. You could play it if you just give it the chance.
5: Darling? How interesting. Incidentally, we could do with a little less personal romance in this company and more attention to business. This happens to be a theater and not a lover's rendezvous.
3: Now, wait a minute, John. Take it a little easy. You can't.
5: I can't stand by and see this play ruined. You want me to rehearse, do you, Mr. Malloy? All right, I will rehearse. I'll show my young understudy friend here how that scene should be played. Give me the cue.
4: The doctor exits. Elizabeth is alone on the stage. Gabriel enters.
7: Elizabeth.
6: Gabriel. Gabriel. You came back.
7: Came back? Do you think I could have gone? I've had an inspiration, Elizabeth. A picture. The greatest I've ever painted. But you must be the model.
6: Must I, Gabriel?
7: Who else? Do you think that in all England I could find another girl who... Elizabeth. Elizabeth, forgive me.
6: Forgive you. Because you were going away from me. But I understood, my dear. You're not as other men. You're Dante Gabriel Rossetti. You're a great artist. And no woman must stand in the way of your achievement. That's why you mustn't stay now, Gabriel. Just because I'm ill.
7: Because you're ill? No, Elizabeth. I'm here because I love you. It took
4: the risk of losing you to make me realize how much.
7: Don't prompt me, you young fool.
6: Mr. Gordon.
3: You all right, sir?
7: Give him a chair. Give me nothing. Of course I'm all right. Why shouldn't I be?
4: But you're not, sir. You...
7: Shut up. Just dismiss the rehearsal. Waste of time anyway. Showing my young friend how to play the scene. He couldn't play that scene right if he lived to be 100. He knows it. Connell? Where's that man of mine?
8: Yes,
7: sir. Oh, what are you waiting for? Help me to my car.
8: Of course. Is something wrong, sir?
7: Wrong? Of course nothing's wrong. Stop asking fool questions and get me out of here. Of all the fellow-brained numbskulls any man has.
6: Why? What do you suppose happened to him? The way he just stopped in the middle of the scene like that.
9: I know. I thought he was going to fall.
6: If it's anything serious, with the opening on Tuesday night.
3: Don't worry, any of you. I've been associated with John Gordon for years, and I never knew him to miss a performance yet. In a New York premiere? Oh. Well, when that old curtain goes up Tuesday night, you can bet your life on one thing. John Gordon's going to be there.
10: You might not be here.
6: What is it, Mr. Malloy?
10: Phil.
6: What about him?
10: He's leaving tonight, taking a train for the coast.
6: But that's impossible. Well, the show opens tomorrow night.
10: He doesn't care. Just after you left the theater, things really blew up. Mr. Gordon lit into Phil again. Said he ought to spend less time thinking about Judith Wilson and more time thinking about learning to act.
6: Oh.
10: Well, Phil got so angry, I was afraid he was going to hit Gordon, but he didn't. He just said that he could take his understudy job and throw it in the river. That he was quitting right then and leaving for the coast.
6: But Phil can't quit without 2 weeks' notice. Well, they'd throw him out of equity. He'd never get another job in the theater. Oh, we've got to stop him.
10: Yes, I know that, Judith. Knowing how you feel about Phil, I knew you'd do everything in the world to stop him.
6: Oh, and I will. Where is he?
10: At his hotel, 47th Street. Went there to pack.
6: Then we've got to hurry, Mr. Malloy. Come on. Oh, but Phil, you can't do it. Walking out on the show before opening night. Why, actors... just don't do those things.
10: Well, this actor's doing it. And what difference does it make? I have two lines as a coachman in Act Two. Jerry can play the part.
6: And I suppose Jerry can understudy Mr. Gordon, too.
10: I don't care if nobody understudies him. I've had 3 years of that pleasant little job, and I'm fed up with it. 3 years as chief stooge to John Gordon. Never playing a decent part myself. No, I wasn't good enough for that. But I was good enough to read the great Mr. Gordon's part in rehearsal. So he'd have someone to concentrate that beautiful sarcasm of his on. Understudy. I've got another name for it, and I'm through.
6: And where are you going now?
10: To the coast. I'll try pictures, stock maybe. Anything to get away from New York and Mr. John Gordon.
6: And me, sir?
10: Judith. Oh, you know better than that. Don't you realize that I would have quit Gordon long ago, except that you were in the company?
6: Oh, I know, Phil. I've known that for a long time.
10: You've known?
6: Oh, yes, Phil. And I also know that I'd have quit myself if it hadn't been for you. You see, I realized that staying myself was the one way to keep you there.
10: Judith.
6: Oh, do you suppose it's been fun for me, having to watch the way John Gordon has treated you? Well, it hasn't. But I wanted you to stay, Phil, because I knew what it was doing for you.
10: What it was doing for me?
6: Oh, yes, Phil. Changing you from just another actor into a pretty swell one. Oh, don't you see, darling? Every sarcastic remark, every humiliation you suffered because of John Gordon has been training for you. You've watched him, and you've learned... His tricks of skill and those little touches that have made him the star he is, they're yours now.
10: Tricks? If knowing theatrical tricks were all an actor needs...
6: Oh, but there's more than that. Don't you see? Something much more important. There's a... a kind of fire in men like John Gordon, Phil. That's the real secret of their being the stars they are. Well, I hope and I believe that you've caught some of that fire.
10: And if I have, why should I stay longer, Judith? If I do have anything to offer the theater, then why isn't this the time? I can't go on being an understudy forever, and I should be on my own. I must be. For our sake.
6: For our sake?
10: Philip James is nobody in the theater. Judith Wilson? Well, Judith Wilson is pretty far on her own way. Don't you see, my darling? I've got to be worthy of you. Judith Wilson deserves better than a fellow who's a kind of shadow to someone else. I know I can act, Judith, but I've got to prove it.
6: I know you can too, Phil. And perhaps you're right. Perhaps you should get away from John Gordon now. But don't do it like this. Don't run out. Wait till the opening tomorrow night, then give your notice. Be a trooper about it. It only means 2 weeks delay. Oh, please, please, Phil.
10: Well, all right, I'll do it. I'll stay. But only on one condition. When the show opens tomorrow night, you've got to steal every scene in the show. I want the critics on Wednesday morning to say Judith Wilson as Elizabeth was the real star of Dear Gabriel. She was supported by an actor named John Gordon.

0: 15 minutes.
1: Hello, Jerry.
0: Evening, Mr. Malloy. How's the house?
1: How's the house? A John Gordon opening, and you ask? Why, it's a sellout.
0: Well, 15 minutes. 15 minutes till curtain, Judith.
2: 15 minutes? Thanks, Jerry.
0: 15 minutes.
3: Jerry, Jerry.
0: What is it, Connell?
3: Jerry, help me here. Mr. Gordon, he...
0: What's wrong with
3: him? Help me lift him. He was just sitting there making up, and he collapsed onto the floor. But Mr. Gordon. Mr. Gordon, sir.
4: Connell. What?
3: You went out, sir.
5: We'll get a doctor.
4: No. I'm all right. Let me up. Perfectly all right. Look, I can walk perfect.
5: He's falling.
3: Better lie down, sir.
0: Mr. Malloy.
1: What's the matter? Why, John.
3: Mr. Gordon just collapsed, sir, a moment ago.
1: Oh, get a doctor.
4: No, taxi. Must get right to hospital. I know.
1: Oh, but, John, please.
4: Don't argue. I've had this happen to me before. Art.
1: Oh, go on, Jerry. Get a taxi.
0: Yes, sir.
4: And send young James in here. Nobody else.
0: Yes, sir. Bill. Bill James.
4: Malloy. The house. How is it?
1: It's full, John. But don't worry about that. You can't help the brakes. We'll tell the audience what happened and give them the money back. We'll postpone the opening until...
4: Nothing of the kind. I never postponed an opening yet. I won't now. We open tonight...
1: But, John...
4: With young James playing the part.
1: An understudy for our Broadway premiere? Why, it's crazy, John. They'll never stand
4: for it. They'll have to stand for it.
1: Yes?
5: Mr. Gordon, Jerry says he...
1: He can't go on, Phil, and he wants...
4: Get out of here, all of you. I want to talk to Mr. James.
3: But, Mr. Gordon, sir, you...
4: Get out. Well, here it is. What you've been waiting for.
5: That's not true, Mr. Gordon. Believe me, I'm sorry.
4: Don't lie to me. Understudy always prays the star will break his neck. Well, you're going on tonight. Don't think I like the idea. I don't. You'll probably be terrible and wreck the show.
5: Oh, will I? Well, if you feel that way about it, you'd better call off the opening, sir.
4: Well, I'm not calling it off. You're going on. And maybe when that audience gets through with you, you'll realize that all I've been telling you for 3 years was true. You're a young fool. Never could act and never will. Should have stayed in England.
0: Taxi's here, Mr. Gordon.
4: Well, it's about time. Well, help me.
2: Oh, Mr. Gordon. Mr. Gordon, I just heard. I'm so sorry.
4: Sorry nothing. You're delighted. Your young fool of a sweetheart is going to play my part. So you'll have a chance to steal the show. Now, that is, if there's any show left to steal. Now, come on. Get me out of here.
0: We'd better carry him, Connell.
4: A man may be dying.
2: Phil. Do you realize what this means?
5: I won't do it.
2: You won't do it.
5: You didn't hear him. The things he said. He's only letting the show go on so he can laugh. So everyone can say the show would have succeeded if John Gordon had played the part instead of me.
2: And suppose he does think that. Do you? Suppose he thinks you're the worst actor that ever lived. Are you going to agree with him?
5: I don't know, Judith. I'm not even sure of myself. Perhaps he's right. Perhaps I can't play the part.
2: Oh, listen to me, darling. You're going to play Gabriel Rossetti. You're going to play him better than John Gordon ever dreamed of playing him. This is the chance you've waited 3 years for. And now that it's come, you've got to be great. Oh, not just good, Phil. I won't be satisfied with that. You've got to be great.
6: All right. Stop this here. Turn around.
7: Mr. Gordon, sir, you've got to get to a hospital. You can't...
6: You heard me. Turn around. Driver. Huh? Back to the theater. Only park on the side street.
8: Back to the theater? Okay.
7: Mr. Gordon, sir, please be reasonable. You can't play tonight, sir. You're ill.
6: No, you're crazy. That heart attack of mine was a swell job of acting. Now, who said I was going to play tonight? Yeah. How do I look? Anybody going to recognize me with these glasses and with this collar up around my face? Oh, Anthony.
7: No, sir.
8: But I don't understand.
6: You don't have to understand. Well, here we are.
7: Now, you get backstage.
6: Tell them you left me at the hospital and I can't have visitors. I'll come to the dressing room after they've all gone. Now, you wait for me.
7: Yes, sir. But now, sir, what are you going...
6: Now, Connell, I'm going to settle up a score. Oh, Mr. James thinks he can play the part better than I can, doesn't he? Threatened to walk out on me without giving notice, eh? Well, this will take care of that young man. Oh, For the next 3 hours, I'm going to enjoy myself.
7: You mean, sir, you're going to watch the play from the audience?
6: Of course I'm going to watch it. I'm going to watch it and laugh. The Broadway opening of a John Gordon production. And John Gordon sees it from the 9th row of the balcony. Hello. This is quite a night.
9: And so we reach the end of Act One of Understudy, starring Douglas Fairbanks, Jr. in Abdul Rowe. And in the few seconds before the silver curtain rises on Act Two, let us take a quick look back down the years to the day when Stephen Collins Foster was making American song history. Old folks at home, Suwannee River, my old Kentucky home. They were popular favorites of the 1840s and 50s. And because of their character and beauty, the name of Stephen Foster is recognized and revered by music lovers even today. And ladies and gentlemen, there's another name from that same picturesque period that has also won esteem and recognition through the years. The name of 1847 Rogers Brothers. For it was in that day, almost a century ago, that the house of 1847 Rogers Brothers first created silver plate of surpassing beauty and

0: Yes, Conrad, it is. And as the years rolled along, the beauty of their designs and the skill of their workmanship grew even greater, climaxing recently in the development of a technique that gives sterling-like detail to its gleaming silver plate. You can see this craftsmanship in 1847 Rogers Brothers' exquisite pierced pattern, Lovelace, a design essentially simple, yet with a certain rich charm in its wreathed orange blossom motif, a quality to make you fall in love with it on sight. Here, indeed, is a pattern to be cherished right through the years, a design of undying beauty executed in lifetime plate. The pattern, Lovelace, created by 1847 Rogers Brothers.
1: We bring you the conclusion of Understudy, starring Douglas Fairbanks Jr. in the dual role of John Gordon and Philip James, supported by Paula Winslow as Judith Wilson. It's nearly the end of the third and final act of the Broadway premiere performance of Dear Gabriel, in which Philip James, understudy to John Gordon, star and producer of the play, is enacting the leading role. And contrary to Gordon's predictions, Phil has given an inspired performance as Rossetti, opposite Judith Wilson as Elizabeth. And now the audience watches, completely enthralled as the play comes to its conclusion.
2: Elizabeth!
3: Gabriel! Gabriel, you came back.
2: Came back? Do you think I could have gone? I've had an inspiration, Elizabeth. A picture. The greatest I've ever painted. But you must be the model.
3: Must I, Gabriel?
2: Who else? You think that in all England I could find another girl who... Elizabeth. Elizabeth, forgive me.
3: Forgive you? Because you were going away from me? But I understood, my dear. You're not as other men. You're Dante Gabriel Rossetti. You're a great artist. And I don't leave him, you know. I'm ill, Gabriel. The doctor says...
2: I don't care what the doctor says. You're going to be well again. I'll make you well. There's strength enough in me for both of us. Oh, I do love you, Elizabeth. Blind, crazy, stupid fool that I am. I love you. And I need you.
3: Oh, Gabriel, my dear.
2: Elizabeth, this is what was meant to be. You and I, facing whatever the tomorrows might bring. Now and unto eternity. It's you they want, Judith.
3: No, Phil. No, it's both of us. It's mostly you, my darling. Mostly for you.

0: Judith, where is she? She ran off crying during the last call. Judith. Judith, my darling, what is...
1: It's you.
0: But I what?
1: Oh, you did it. In that last scene, darling, you did it. You had that flame we talked about. It was there, Phil. He said you'd never have it, but you did.
0: Oh, there's nothing to cry about.
1: Oh, isn't it? It's what I've always wanted for you. Dreamed for you. It means you've found yourself. You've shown John Gordon. You've shown them all.
0: And what of you? You think this wasn't your night as much as mine? Judith, all the things we've left unsaid, we could say them now.
1: Oh, could we, Phil?
0: We could, if there were words. But there are none, except for these. I love you.
1: My darling.
0: Judith, let's fulfill this night. It's not real, you know, this night. It never happened. This many hopes and dreams never do come true all at one time. But they have. And there's still one more dream to be fulfilled for both of us. The most important one of all. Marry me, Judith. Now, tonight.
1: But, darling, how...
0: We'll drive to Greenwich. We'll wake up a justice of the peace. Will you, Judith?
1: Oh, why not? It's crazy, but then you're right. This whole night is crazy. Crazy and wonderful.
2: Phil, there's people out front want to meet you. You too, Judith. Critics, photographers.
0: Well, they'll have to wait. Judith and I are leaving now for Greenwich. We're getting married. Eric, get us a cab, will you, Jerry?
3: Married? Well, congratulations.
4: Greenwich? Hey, look, why don't we all go? Make it a wedding caravan.
0: All right, get close. Come on, everybody. We'll all go. O'Connell.
5: Just wanted to congratulate you, Mr. James.
0: Oh, good heavens, I've forgotten. Hold it, everybody. We can't go tonight, of course. Connell, Miss Wilson and I want to see Mr. Gordon now.
1: Oh, of course. What hospital is he in, Connell?
5: Well, I'm afraid you couldn't see him till morning, Miss. The doctor...

0: He was specific in his orders that he mustn't be disturbed tonight.
1: You're sure, Colonel?
0: Very positive, sir. So I'd just go on to Greenwich if I were you, sir. And much happiness to both.

0: gone?
1: Yes, sir, Mr. Gordon.
0: Well, don't just stand there staring. I'm beginning to feel like I'm playing the masquerader again. Here, take this coat.
1: Oh, of course, sir.
0: Good. Just about suffocated with that cursed collar around my face all the way through the performance. John Gordon seeing an opening night of a John Gordon production from the ninth row of the balcony. Yeah, the young fool. Didn't hang up my first act coat. Yeah.
1: Yes, sir.
0: That was a performance, Connell. That heart attack of mine, I mean.
1: Yes, sir.
0: Why not? I set the stage for it 3 days ago. Remember that day in rehearsal when I couldn't go on? That was a pretty good performance, too. But not up to the one tonight. Why did you say it? Why did I do all this, huh? That's what you're thinking, isn't it?
1: I confess that I'm curious, sir.
0: Sir, nothing. Call me John. You've known me long enough. So you wonder why, huh? Not much like me, is it? Doesn't fit my reputation. Yeah, you bet it doesn't. So you want to know? Well, I'm going to tell you. Connell, for once in my life, I'm proud of something I've done. But you've got to keep quiet about it.
1: You can trust me, John.
0: Yeah. I know I can. Well, all right. I'm going to let you read something. Here. Yeah, be careful with it. Read that.
1: December 9th, 1909. Dear John, I can't bear your cruelty, your selfishness any longer. Obviously, there's no room in your life for either a wife or child. I'm going back to England and taking little Phil with me, since I don't feel that you have ever earned the right to him. I shall change his name to my own and raise him in the belief that his father is dead. Believe me, I'm sorry. I wish it might have been otherwise, for the boy's sake and for my own. Helen.
0: No, give it back to me.
1: John, but why this way? Why shouldn't he have known?
0: Sentiment, you old fool. Family relations always get in the way of business. First, I had to teach the boy to act. Then, give him a chance to prove it. If the public knew who he was, well, if they knew who he was, he'd be streaked two strikes against him.
1: I can understand that, sir, but...
0: And then there was Phil himself. I had to make him mad, Connell. Mad enough to want to show me up. That's just what I did. Young fool probably thought I really intended to play Gabriel on Broadway myself. Just picked the play because I knew it was made to order for him and the girl.
1: The girl, too? You didn't plan on that, sir.
0: Why not? She's the right one for him, isn't she? She'll keep him toe on the mark. Had to keep her mad, too, so she'd stay in the company. All in all, Connor, it's been fun.
1: But I still don't understand, sir. If you remain silent, if no one knows but me, well, sir, what do you get out of what you've done?
0: Satisfaction, Connell. Satisfaction. For the rest of my life, whenever I walk down 42nd Street and somebody looks at me as much as to say, there goes John Gordon, the old so-and-so, well, I'll know about this, and I'll laugh. I'll laugh, Connell, you understand? No, of course you don't. Come on, you old fool. I'll buy you a drink. Should have done it years ago.
2: 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John Conte.
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1: Thank you, Bob. Friends, before we begin our show, Radio City Playhouse, on behalf of NBC and station WFAA Dallas, extends hearty congratulations to the Dallas Morning News on the formal dedication of its new building and its 108th birthday. Good luck and continued success to the Dallas Morning News. And now a word about Mr. Bill Lipton, our star on tonight's show. Although he is only 22, he has had 12 years' experience in radio. On the Playhouse, he has appeared in such varied roles as a French porter, a drunken husband, and on our Christmas broadcast as one of the three wise men. He is one of the most versatile actors we know, and in spite of taking 3 years out to serve in the Navy, he will receive his master's degree from Columbia University in June. All this, from a young man of 22, compels our respect and admiration. Here is Bill Lipton playing Frank Jackson in Murder is a Matter of Opinion, Attraction 39, on Radio City Playhouse.
2: I'm telling you this story from prison. I have 11 more days before they electrocute me for murdering my brother. I didn't kill him. As God is my solemn judge, I did not kill my brother. I'll tell you everything I know, and perhaps you can figure out why I'm here. I can't. I can't believe it. I've been over and over and over this story. Every word of it is true, and nobody believes me. Nobody. I'm 22. I was going to be a lawyer. My dad thought I was just about the... Well, he was pretty proud. Now even Dad thinks I'm guilty. Even Dad. And I'm not! I'd like you to understand me. I was the... Well, I talked fast and too much, and I guess maybe I was a smart aleck. Well, that's not so terrible, is it? I'm only 22, and... Well, I'm not a smart aleck anymore, if that's any consolation, anybody. Brian, my brother, was quieter. He was a year younger than I, and he didn't talk nearly as much or as fast or as often. That's why he never won an argument with me in his life. And believe me, we had plenty. But they weren't fights. They were, well, two brothers. We razzed each other, but it was all fun. Underneath, we were brothers. In our first year of law school, we were real eager and talked pretty big about legal points. But Brian never won an argument. Never.
3: So you're wrong. It says so right here.
4: Where?
3: All bills for raising revenue originate in the House of Representatives. Can't you read?
4: Well, I thought they could originate in either house if it was just a question of...
3: Well, you're wrong, so pay up.
4: I still don't think that...
3: Look, Brian, who's right? You or the Encyclopedia of Federal Law?
4: Well, I guess...
3: You owe me half a buck. Come on, cough up.
4: Well, okay, I guess...
3: Look, you admit you're wrong, don't you?
4: Yes, I admit it.
3: Okay, give me 50 cents. Trent University Law School has pretty high standards. If you want to stay, you better smarten up. In our second year, we began to disagree violently about capital punishment and murder. Brian was obsessed with the idea that all kinds of innocent people had been executed for murders they didn't commit. Every time he read about some killing in the paper, he'd try to prove to me that the condemned person wasn't guilty at all. The night he got his big idea, we were sitting on a bench way down at one end of the campus. There was nobody around. It was about 10 o'clock. And Brian was very excited.
5: Frank, I still say that the man in the Jensen case could have been innocent.
4: I don't believe that a man who only weighs 130 pounds could have shoved a man the size of Jensen out of a hotel window.
5: Well, he carried out the sentence, so it doesn't matter what you say.
4: How do you think you'd feel if you'd been in his shoes?
5: Cold, stiff, and dead.
4: Do you mean to sit there and say that you don't think it ever happens? There's never been a case of an innocent man convicted of a murder he didn't commit?
5: It isn't a question of what I think. You've made the statement that it's possible for an innocent man to be hanged or electrocuted. I say prove it.
4: All right. All right, I will. I can, you know. If you'll help me, I'll prove it.
5: How?
4: Let's stage a fake murder.
5: What are you talking about?
4: A mock murder case. Look, I'll play the corpse and you play the killer. We'll stage a killing, a fake killing. I'll let a dozen witnesses actually see you shoot me in cold blood, and then afterwards I'll undertake your defense and prove that you're innocent.
2: If I'd only said no. If I'd only admitted that perhaps it was possible for an innocent man to be hanged or electrocuted. Why couldn't I have agreed with him? Why couldn't I let him have his say, and if I disagreed with him, kept my opinion to myself? I don't know. Actually, his suggestion wasn't as strange as it sounds. Each year, the moot court of the law school secretly planned and enacted some sort of crime. The crime was committed on the campus, and no one knew about it except the chairman of the moot court, the victim, and the criminal. The idea was to catch the students by surprise and give them realistic experience in criminal procedure. Brian and I decided we'd stage our own mock crime. Well, that's all it ever was. It was a gag right from start to finish. I don't know where the slip-up was. I don't know who it was that hated Brian so much that... Well, I just don't know where it went wrong. We worked it out very carefully. Brian drew up a week's schedule. We even made a bet of $50, 2 months' allowance. He was convinced he could win, and even I began to get interested. We had to be sure that nobody had the slightest suspicion it was all a planned affair, so we made the bench down at the end of the campus our private conference room. We met there every night before going to bed, and at last we got all the details worked out.
4: Well, we're just about ready, Frank. I've written down what you're supposed to do. Memorize it and then burn it. We'll commit the murder next Monday. That gives us a whole week.
5: All right, next Monday.
4: First, we've got to establish a motive. You've got to make everybody on the campus think that you hate me like poison.
5: A week isn't very long.
4: Well, it's long enough. We'll pull the watch gag in the cafeteria tomorrow. Oh, can you suggest to Tom Benson that he have lunch with you?
5: Well, sure, I guess so.
4: Well, ask him tonight. You be in the cafeteria at 12:30. I'll come in about 12:45. I'll be sure that somebody sees me put my watch on the bed tomorrow, and you steal it right after breakfast. Okay?
5: Right after breakfast.
4: You know your lines?
5: We rehearsed them often enough.
4: You sure you don't mind the sock and the jaw part?
5: Just don't get too enthusiastic, that's all.
4: Well, it's difficult to fake if I don't hit you reasonably hard.
5: I guess I can stand it for once. You'll hit me on the word contemptible.
4: Yeah, that's right.
5: I tell you, Brian, you've lost your $50 right now.
4: Want to make it 100?
5: 4 months' allowance. Are you crazy?
4: I'm going to win this bet, Frank. You wait and see. Well, come on, it's getting late. You go back first. I'll see you in the cafeteria tomorrow at 12:45.

0: What's the matter with you, Frank? You've hardly said a word all through lunch.
1: It's Brian, Tom.
0: Is something the matter?
1: I just discovered that my kid brother's a heel. He's also a liar.
0: Oh, now, look, Frank, that's no way to talk about Brian.
1: He's a cheap, sneaky little punk, and he makes me sick.
0: He's just come in, Frank.
1: It's a public cafeteria.
0: I suppose you've got your reasons, but it doesn't seem like a very nice way for two brothers to act.
1: Tom, I could tell you stories about that kid that would make your hair curl.
0: Drop it. He's coming over here.
1: Oh, why can't he eat by himself? He knows how I feel. He's always trying to force in on people.
0: Hey, oh, Frank, here he comes.
2: Frank, I'd like a couple of words with you.
0: Oh, look, fellas, I gotta get going.
1: Sit still, Tom. Finish your coffee. I'd like you to get a load of what my father expects Trent to make into a lawyer.
2: Where's my watch, Frank?
1: What are you talking about?
2: My watch. I left it on the bed this morning while I went to shower. It's gone.
1: So what?
2: I want it back.
1: I haven't got it.
2: I saw you come out of the dormitory on the way back from showers. We're the only men in the dorm who don't have a 9 o'clock lecture this morning. When I went back into the dorm, there was nobody else there, and the watch was gone. Now I want it back.
1: Are you accusing me of stealing your watch?
2: Yes, and I want it back.
0: Well, look, boys, I don't think this is...
1: Don't go, Tom. Just get a load of Junior here. So I'm a thief, am I?
2: Frank, I want my watch back.
1: Oh, drop dead, you dumb little jerk. If you weren't so scrawny, I'd knock your face in.
2: You stole my watch.
0: Oh, now, look, Frank. Brian, don't be crazy.
2: Shut up, Tom. Where's the watch, Frank? Are you going to give it to me quietly, or do I have to take it?
1: Look, kid, you're stinking up the cafeteria. Buzz off. Go on, creep.
2: My own brother, a dirty, cheap, contemptible...
1: Pretty convincing. Brian knocked me down. Dishes were broken. Everybody in the cafeteria stood rooted to the spot. In an hour, it was all over the campus. Everybody knew that the Jackson brothers were fighting. Everybody believed it. Neither Brian nor I made a single slip. The next night, we had a row in the dormitory. On Wednesday, I threw a milkshake at Brian in the milk bar. Thursday, we got hauled up before the dean and told that if we couldn't behave like gentlemen, we'd better leave. Friday, we had a row at basketball practice. Saturday night at the third-year prom, we had a fistfight in the middle of the floor over Brian's girl. Elaine cried and went home alone. Oh, it was a build-up. A real grade-A build-up. And all of it was planned. All of it. I can't understand why people won't believe it was a gag. Well, anyway, on a Sunday night preceding the murder, we had a last conference on our bench. It was a perfect setup. Perfect.
2: Oh, it's perfect, Frank. Perfect. Tomorrow we'll pull the murder. I picked up a gun today. Here.
1: Good night, Brian. Where'd you get that thing?
2: I stole it from the sports office. It won't be needed until track practice on Wednesday. Don't worry, I'll put it back. It's loaded with blanks.
1: Are you sure you can put it back without being caught?
2: Sure. Now, is everything set for tomorrow?
1: You'll be in the bookstore at 12:15, right?
2: Right. In the history section near the door.
1: I'll come in about 1:00. I'll yell out your name. You turn around, and I fire twice.
2: That's right. Incidentally, I'm filling a little paper cup with ketchup and putting it in my shirt pocket. When you fire... I'll clutch my hands to my chest, squeeze the ketchup, and fall.
1: It'll mess up a perfectly good shirt.
2: Oh, it'll wash out. I'll play dead for 10 minutes and just lie there. And then you rush back to the dorm and wait for me. Then we'll have lunch and go over together and report the crime to the dean.
1: Okay.
2: Now, one last check. You're sure you haven't given this away to anybody?
1: Oh, positive.
2: And that slip of paper that I wrote out instructions on?
1: Burn it. You think I'm crazy? If you could produce that paper, you could prove all this was a gag.
2: Well, I guess we've thought of everything.
1: I bet you're going to pull some phony self-defense gag.
2: No?
1: An insanity plea?
2: Nope. You'll shoot me in the bookstore tomorrow. It'll be straight, deliberate, premeditated killing. And I'll get you off.
1: It's a terrific stunt if you can do it.
2: How much is this dictionary, miss?
3: $4.85.
2: Okay, I'll take it. Can I charge it, please?
3: Oh, certainly. What is the name, please?
2: Jackson. Brian Jackson.
3: Brian Jackson.
1: Brian!
2: Frank! Frank, what's the matter?
1: I told you I wouldn't take any more, didn't I? Well, I meant it.
2: Frank! Frank, put down that gun!
1: I've taken all I'm going to take. This is where you get it! Oh!

0: Then everything exploded in my brain. Right up until I fired the shots, I'd been enjoying myself. But there was something about the way Brian clutched at his stomach instead of his chest. He fell. And there was blood on his lips. Real blood. Brian's blood. From there on, everything was a nightmare. Brian was dead before they could get him to the hospital. I'm not quite clear on what happened after that because I was stunned. My own brother. Brian. My brother. In some fantastic, unimaginable way, I shot him. They phoned the police, of course, and I managed to get a few words with the dean before they came to pick me up.
1: Frank, I don't think you'd better tell me all this. The police are the ones...
0: Dean Harrison, you've got to believe me. You've got to. We planned the whole thing. Brian had always believed that the... Well, you see, we... Look, Dean Harrison, I can't talk right, but...
1: Frank, there's no use...
0: But kidding. This was a stunt. A mock murder. Brian and I planned it ourselves. The fights, the buildup was all a stunt. Brian believed that I could kill him. I mean, appear to kill him. And that he could defend me and... Oh, Dean, those bullets were blanks. I mean, they... Brian got the gun himself from the sports office. They were supposed to be blank cartridges.
1: Frank, you'd better not talk anymore. I don't know what to say. I've been at Trent for 12 years. There's never been a tragedy like this. I'm very upset. I've always liked you, Frank, but this is out of
0: but
1: my
0: Dean
1: hands.
0: But, Dean Harrison, surely you don't think that I really...
1: I telephoned your father. He's taking a plane from New York tonight. I'm afraid from here on it's up to the police. They'll be here any minute.
0: I can't recall what happened in the next 2 days. My father arrived. I was booked. They put me in a cell. Dad was rushing around about bail and trying to get Peter Cheney to come from New York to defend me. Dad looked haggard and older than I'd ever seen him look. He came every afternoon to see me.
2: There you are, Mr. Jackson.
3: Thank you, God.
0: Hello, Dad.
3: Hello, Frank.
2: Half an hour, Mr. Jackson. That's all you can have.
3: All right.
4: Is it over?
3: Yes.
0: Was it a nice funeral?
3: Frankie. Oh, Frankie.
0: Frankie. Did you get Peter Cheney?
3: Yes, yes. I talked to him on the telephone for an hour this morning. He said he'd take the case.
0: What else did he say?
3: He says that we've got to find out who switched those bullets.
0: But I tell you, I don't know.
3: Frank, think hard. Did Brian have any enemies? Was there anybody on the campus that... How did Elaine feel about him?
0: I don't know. She certainly wouldn't want to kill him.
3: Cheney says if we can't find out who changed the bullets, we'd better plead temporary insanity.
0: I won't. I won't plead insanity.
3: Frank, you may have to.
0: But I didn't kill him, Dad. I won't plead insanity.
3: But Frank, it's such damning evidence. No jury on earth will believe your story. No jury on earth.
0: When I finally came up for trial, my father was a broken man. One son killed, the other convicted of his murder. After the trial started, I'd lie on my bed at night and go over the whole thing word by word. Then I'd stop. And I'd pray. I'd say the Lord's Prayer over and over. But my praying didn't seem to make much difference. Witness after witness testified to how Frank and I hated each other. The watch, the fight at the dance. One after the other, until I almost began to believe that maybe I had killed him.
2: Hamilton, and you're an undergraduate at Trent University.
5: Yes, sir.
2: You're acquainted with the deceased?
5: Yes, sir.
6: Will you tell the jury in your own words what happened on the Friday preceding the murder at the dance which you attended with the deceased?
5: Well, we were dancing and Frank cut in. Brian made some objection and Frank struck him. Then Brian struck back and Frank swore at him.
6: What were the exact words that the defendant used?
5: He said, "Damn you, I'll get you for this."
6: Thank you. That's all. Your witness?
7: No questions.
6: You tell the court in your own words what happened in the cafeteria on the afternoon of April 5th.
8: Well, Frank was sitting with me, and Brian came in, and Frank made some crack, and one thing led to another.
6: Mr. Benson, what did the defendant say?
8: Something about, look at what my father expects Trent to make into a lawyer.
6: He was addressing the deceased?
8: Yes, sir.
6: Go on.
8: Well, Brian accused Frank of stealing his watch. Frank denied it, and then Brian hit him.
6: You saw the blow struck?
8: Yes, sir.
6: Thank you, Mr. Benson. Now, I understand that you were in the bookstore and witnessed the killing.
8: Yes, sir.
6: After the defendant fired the shots, what did you do?
8: For a moment, I was so stunned I just stood there. Then I ran after Frank and followed him up to the men's dormitory.
6: What happened when you reached the dormitory?
8: I said something about how could he have done such a thing. I don't remember my exact words.
6: What did the defendant say? Do you remember his exact words?
8: Yes, sir.
6: If you can't remember yours, how can you remember his?
8: Because it was such a terrible thing to say.
6: Will you repeat what the defendant said, please?
8: He said, I killed the little stinker because he had it coming to him.
6: Thank you. Your witness?
7: No questions.
6: Mr. Jackson, am I to understand that the entire series of quarrels which you had with your brother before the murder occurred were intended as a stunt?
9: Yes.
6: Was the murder a stunt, too?
9: Yes. No, it wasn't a murder. The bullets were blank, I tell you. Why do you keep questioning me like this?
6: Mr. Jackson, it is not my idea that you take a stand. I will thank you to answer questions as they are put.
9: I'm sorry.
6: Have you no explanation of why there were real bullets in the gun?
9: No.
6: After your brother gave you the gun, did anyone else have access to it?
9: Well, I don't know. Somebody must have.
6: Did it leave your possession?
9: I don't know. I left it under my pillow all day Monday.
6: Did you tell anybody this?
9: No.
6: If the gun was loaded with blank cartridges, where are they?
9: I don't know.
6: If nobody else knew about the gun, if nobody knew it was under your pillow, who could have switched the bullets?
9: I don't know.
6: There are a great many things that you don't know, Mr. Jackson.
9: I only know I didn't kill him. I didn't kill him, I tell you!
6: The truth is, ladies and gentlemen of the jury, that Frank Jackson is lying. He is lying desperately in an effort to escape the consequences of his loathsome fratricide. Even if the motive of the murder had not been clearly established, even if 12 witnesses had not seen him shoot down his brother in cold blood as they testified, Frank Jackson would still stand condemned by the hopeless confusion of his own testimony. Why did he invent the fantastic story he asks you to believe? Because it serves one good purpose. It supplies him with an excuse for his inability to call one single witness in his defense. The only other man who knew about the alleged hoax is dead. That is what automatically proves that no one else but Frank Jackson could have loaded real bullets in the murder gun. Ladies and gentlemen of the jury, I imagine it's unnecessary for you to leave the box to render the only possible verdict. Guilty of murder in the first degree.
10: Have you reached a verdict?
11: Yes, Your Honor. We, the jury, find the defendant guilty of murder in the first degree as charged.

0: We appealed, of course, but we lost. I've been found guilty by due process of the law, I trust. And in 11 more days, I'm going to die in the electric chair. Up until we lost the appeal 3 days ago, I hadn't given up hope. Now I know that nothing can save me. I also know that I didn't kill Brian. And somehow, somewhere, the man or woman who changed those blank cartridges for real bullets, somehow he or she will pay. I have no emotion left. I can't cry or pray or do anything but wait. 11 more days of waiting.
1: Office, Jackson. Come on.
0: What's the use? We've been over it so many times, it doesn't make sense anymore.
1: Come on. Let's get going. If the warden wants...

0: Here's a prisoner, Warden.
1: Come in, Jackson.
2: What do you want now?
1: Come in, son. Sit down. Son, a few moments ago, I received a visit from a notary public, a Mr. Bixton. An amazing story. It seems that 3 days before your brother died, he went to Mr. Bixton and wrote out a statement which he made Mr. Bixton witness without reading.
3: A statement?
1: It was sealed in an envelope in Bixton's presence and kept in his safe. Your brother told Bixton you're going to be tried for a crime. But if you were convicted, Bixton was to bring this letter to me 3 days after his sentence was passed. He did as he was told. For which your brother paid him $50. Bixton's outside now, dictating his testimony. Now, this is the letter your brother wrote. Here, read it.
3: To whom it may concern, this is an open letter to my brother who will probably
4: need it. Dear Frank, I hope you'll forgive what I did to you. It was I, Brian Jackson, who replaced the blanks in your gun with real bullets. You didn't know it, but Dr. Cordner had given me just 3 months to live. Heart, he said, and an incurable. I chose this way because I didn't want a lingering death. And because I wanted you to know that an innocent man can be convicted of murder and sentenced to death. This letter will bring you your freedom, but I hope you will admit now that murder is a matter of opinion. Yes, Frank, whether you like it or not,
3: murder is a matter of opinion. Your loving brother, Brian.

You have just heard Murder is a Matter of Opinion by Jules Archer, Attraction 39 on Radio City Playhouse. The story was adapted for radio by Harry W. Junkin, who also directed the production. Bill Lipton starred as Frank Jackson. Michael O'Day was Brian Jackson. Other players in the cast included Peter Hobbs, Sidney Smith, Scott Douglas, Elaine Rost, and Robert Andrus. The music was composed and conducted by Dr. Roy Shield.

This is Harry Duncan again. Our sincere thanks to Bill Lipton and Michael O'Day for their splendid performances tonight. Next week, we hope you'll be with us again at this same time for another story on Radio City Playhouse. Next week, Attraction 40 on Radio City Playhouse. Good night, everybody.

0: 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I'll put one at Lance onto it. Very nice, young Harold. If you like that sort of thing.
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4: 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I will exercise my art solely for the cure of my
3: disease. The story of Dr. Kildare, starring Lou Ayres and Lionel Barrymore. Metro-Goldwyn-Mayer brought you those famous motion pictures. Now this exciting, heartwarming series is heard on radio. In just a moment, the story of Dr. Kildare. But first, your announcer.

0: Now, the story of Dr. Kildare, starring Lou Ayres as Dr. Kildare and Lionel Barrymore as Dr. Gillespie.
1: Dr. Kildare, please, wait a moment.
2: Dr. Carew?
1: Oh, I'm so glad I spotted you, Dr. Kildare. Spotted someone.
2: Just leaving for my day off, but there's something in your manner that suggests I'm going to be very much on.
1: Oh, but this is extremely urgent. Doctor, one of our interns hasn't appeared for ambulance duty this morning.
2: I'll get on it, Doctor.
1: Oh, thank you. Thank you so much. The driver's waiting for you.
2: Hello, Tom.
3: Dr. Kildare, what are you doing this part of the hospital?
2: Well, Dr. Carew tells me you've got an ambulance without a doctor.
3: Don't tell me you're standing in for Bailey.
2: Standing in for somebody. Guess his name is Bailey. Let's get moving.
3: Right, Doc. Hop in. All set?
2: Let her rip.
3: Yep. Hold on.

0: Everything under control, Dr. Kildare?
1: Oh, I think so. Another accident case. Turn him over to surgery.
0: Well, that's a relief.
1: Yeah, what happened to this Bailey fellow?
0: I don't know, but I can tell you that Dr. Bailey will never miss another assignment around this hospital. With all the troubles I have to endure as head of Blair General, I have never had to put up with an intern not appearing for his assigned duties. yes, I certainly appreciate your cooperation in this matter, Dr. Kildare. It was most kind of you to help out.
2: I appreciate it, too, Dr. Kildare.
0: Well, Bailey, it's nice to see you favoring us with your presence, even at this late hour.
2: I'm sorry, Dr. Carew. I got here as fast as I could.
1: I suppose you want to take over now, Bailey.
0: He most certainly will not take over.
2: Well, I can understand your anger, sir. However, I can't explain why I wasn't here on time.
1: Yes, Dr. Carew, things sometimes happen, and...
0: They certainly do. You've been drinking, Bailey. I can smell it on your breath. Oh,
2: please, Dr. Carew, you're jumping to conclusions. If you'd only listen to me for
0: Bailey,
2: a moment, I...
0: According to reports I have received, this is the third occasion you've been late for duty. I think the time for excuses is long past. You are jeopardizing not only your own career, but the efficiency of this hospital.
2: Sir, I've always tried to remember the efficiency of the hospital in everything I do, but unusual circumstances...
0: Young man, you are preparing to become a doctor. Well, let me inform you that nothing should stand in the way of your medical obligations. If you fail at this job, you will fail at the bigger job of practicing later on.
2: You think I'm a failure now?
0: We will discuss that at a special board meeting to be held in my office at 2:30 this afternoon. I'll expect you there.
3: If you can make it on time without an excuse, sir.
0: Well, have you ever witnessed impertinence like that, Dr. Kildare?
1: I've never seen a face so angry.
0: Well, before I'm finished with that young man, he will have something to be angry about.

0: Paca! Oh, Paca!
1: Standing right beside you, Caruso. All you had to do was look.
0: Oh, is that so?
1: That's so.
0: Did you happen to find those charts that have been missing for the last 3 days?
1: I did. There you are.
0: Ah, you've been sitting on them for 2 weeks like a mother hen. What are you hatching, a dictionary?
1: You were the one who misplaced them, not me.
0: I never lost anything in my life.
1: Oh, no. Whatever happened to your good humor?
0: Yeah.
2: Parker?
0: Oh, hello, Jimmy. Hello, hello. Come in.
1: You'll regret it, Dr. Kildare. He's as crusty as an old piece of fudge today.
0: Scott.
1: I'm going. I've had enough for one day.
0: Say, Jimmy, what are you doing around here?
2: Oh, just getting off work. It was my day off, but Dr. Carew commandeered me to stand in on an ambulance assignment. The intern didn't show up until late.
0: Oh, Bailey, huh?
2: Well, yes. Did you hear about it?
0: I had to sit in on a special board meeting this afternoon.
2: How'd it come out?
0: Oh, we had to suspend Bailey from our staff.
2: Suspension?
0: Yeah.
2: Why, what did Bailey have to say for himself?
0: Nothing.
2: Nothing? But this morning, when I met him, he said he could explain everything.
0: Well, intern Bailey didn't appear at that board meeting.
2: No.
0: The very fact that he didn't appear displayed an irresponsibility that can't be overlooked.
2: Well, that's unbelievable. I know he was terribly angry this morning, but so was Dr. Carew. Yet Bailey has his whole career at stake.
0: That's right. That's true. But negligence is absolutely intolerable, Jimmy, as you know, in medicine. Costs lives. On the face of things, I have to agree with the board's decision. Paul Bailey was negligent.
2: And is this decision final?
0: Yeah, it is. Jimmy, what do you got on your mind?
2: Well, Bailey's had to spend a lot of hard years just to be an intern. He didn't look like the kind of man who would deliberately avoid his medical obligations. I'd like to hear his side of the story.

0: It's open.
1: Hello, Bailey.
0: Oh, hello, Kildare.
1: Packing, huh?
0: That's right. Going as far as my 13 bucks will take me. Far enough to get the smell of that hospital out of my nostrils.
1: Why weren't you at the board meeting this afternoon?
0: And sit around in one of those stiff-backed chairs while Carew and Gillespie and the rest of them read the riot act to me? Not on your life. I figured that was one thing I didn't have to take before they suspended me. They did suspend me, didn't they?
1: Yes.
0: Yeah.
1: Bailey, you know, every doctor has to go through an internship. They live in rooms as miserable as this. You get little sleep, practically no pay, and a lot of abuse. Grinds your nerves down sometimes. And you say and do things that you regret. We've all done it. I've done it. I'm not here to ask you why you were late or about the liquor on your breath. But you said you had an explanation, and I believe you. Now, why don't you swallow your pride and go to Carew and straighten this thing out?
0: Don't you remember I tried to talk to him? But you didn't see him trying to listen to me, did you?
1: Well, he was angry. Yeah, you were angry.
0: I won't go whining back to him for another chance. Sooner or later, I'd make some other mistake that he could jump me for. It'd be the same thing all over again.
1: Where will you go? You'll need a recommendation for another hospital.
0: Don't you get it, Kildare? I'm through with medicine. Finished. Kaput. Finitum est.
1: You can't mean that.
0: Now, look. It isn't just Carew and what happened today. It's what's happened before and what'll keep right on happening if I don't stop kidding myself that I'm going to be a doctor.
1: What's happened before?
0: I don't want to talk, Kildare. Why don't you get out of here? Let me finish my packing.
1: But
0: look, I've got a temper that comes out sometimes. Beat it, will you? Just beat it.

0: Jimmy? Oh, Jimmy?
1: In here, Dr. Gillespie.
0: Oh. You know, Dr. Kildare, the optic nerve demands a reasonable amount of assistance to perform its correct functions. My advice is electric lights.
1: Thanks. I didn't notice it was getting so dark.
0: Maybe I should have left him more. All right, what is it? What's been on your mind for the past 3 days?
1: Oh, maybe it's just a personality displacement.
0: That's a nice, vague answer.
1: Yeah. All right, I've been thinking about Paul Bailey. Mm. There's a question I can't seem to erase from my mind.
0: That is?
1: How would I feel if I were in his position?
0: That's a very unlikely hypothesis. But I have an answer for you. You'd probably come down to Earth, go to the powers that be, and tell them a story that would exonerate you. If you had a story, of course.
1: I suppose so.
0: Well, then?
1: Oh, it's just that I've been inquiring around about Bailey. He's a fairly good record as a student.
0: Huh?
1: No one in the hospital seems to know anything else about him. Never mixed. He's a lonely sort.
0: Uh-huh.
1: And the drivers who worked on the ambulance with him said that Bailey was all business. Nothing else. Mm-hmm. Come in.
2: Excuse me.
0: What is it this time, Parker?
2: Well, you know that intern, Paul Bailey? The one that got the sack?
0: Yeah, well, what about him?
2: He's back.
0: Paul Bailey's back on the staff here?
2: No. He's back as a patient. They found him in a cheap hotel on Gimper Street. Collapsed.
0: Collapsed? What happened?
2: Well, all I know is when they brought him in, they said he was a very sick boy. A very sick boy.

0: now we continue with the story of Dr. Kildare, starring Lou Ayres as Dr. Kildare and Lionel Barrymore as Dr. Gillespie.
1: Well, Dr. Gillespie, I've just completed a rather thorough examination of Paul Bailey.
2: Roughly what are the results, Jimmy?
1: Neurasthenia. Pretty complete nervous breakdown,
2: Drew. That's bad news. But it could be worse, I guess.
1: Bad enough. He's at the point of excessive psychological as well as physical fatigue, and he has ulcer symptoms.
2: I see. What do you think brought all this on, Jimmy? Any ideas?
1: It wasn't very cooperative, but obviously the decision of the hospital board to suspend him didn't help any.
2: No, Jimmy, that was the result, not the cause.
1: Well, tell me what you're thinking, and maybe I'll agree with you.
2: I'm thinking that this boy, who was almost through his internship, decided that he had this job of becoming a doctor licked. And so he relaxed, and his relaxation took the form of alcohol.
1: Yes, but he wasn't actually intoxicated.
2: No, notwithstanding, he didn't explain it.
1: No.
2: Jimmy, I am not unnecessarily cruel, you know. Becoming a doctor is hard work. If you pamper a man when he's learning, he'll be no good when he practices.
1: But suppose we could find out what's behind all this. Possible alcoholism and emotional disturbance and cure it. Would you be willing to give him another chance?
2: Certainly, Jim. Yes, certainly. And so would the board of this hospital. But judging from Bailey's attitude, that's just a pink cloud dream.
3: I'm sorry to interrupt, Dr. Gillespie, but there's a Mrs. Burke here who says she'd like to speak to both of you. It's about Paul Bailey.
2: About Bailey? Ask her to come in, Parker. Duh.
3: You may come in, Mrs. Burke.
4: Thank you kindly.
2: How do you do, Mrs. Burke? I'm Dr. Gillespie, and this is Dr. Gillespie. Sit down, please. Well, now, what can we do for you, Mrs. Burke?
4: Well, I run the rooming house where Paul Bailey used to live.
2: Mm-hmm.
4: Been handling the overflow of interns from Blair General for years now.
1: Oh, I've seen your place.
4: It's always clean.
2: Mm.
4: Well, Paul left real suddenly. And he forgot some of his books and things. I wondered where I could forward them.
2: Well, we'll send a man over to pick them up.
4: Then I've done my duty, and that's all I've come to do.
1: Just a minute, Mrs. Burke. Is that all you came here to say?
4: No, it is not. I want to tell somebody what a disgrace it is for a hospital to drive a man to the inhuman point of physical collapse the way you did him.
2: We did what?
4: The two of you calling yourselves doctors. You should be ashamed for being a part of the system that allowed that boy to think he was a failure when he had more courage than any 10 other interns in my house. Not that I don't love them all, and not because he's Irish either.
2: Well, Mrs. Burke, you found out about his collapse very fast.
4: I was the first to know about it. Sure, didn't I find him?
2: Find him where?
4: 3 days ago, I come to his room. He'd been up all night studying as usual. He was collapsed, and I knew he had to be on duty. So I forced some brandy down his throat.
2: You poured brandy down his throat?
4: And what's wrong with that? It's revived many a good man before him.
1: You hear that, Dr. G?
2: Yeah, I heard you, man.
4: And it worked. He got up sputtering and coughing and dashing down the stairs and out the door with his coattails flying, headed for the hospital.
1: Oh, that's how it happened. I thought it was something like that.
2: Mrs. Burke, did Paul ever have any visitors? Or receive any letters?
4: Visitors? No. The only mail he had come from a girl in Plainville. Her name, as I remember, was Catherine Miller.
1: Catherine Miller?
2: Mrs. Burke, we want to thank you. You've been a big help. Now, I'm going to give you some news. We found Paul Bailey in a hotel room downtown quite ill. He's a patient here now, and we're going to do everything we can for him.
4: Oh, could I see him? Could I see the poor boy?
2: I think you could. Just tell Parker outside the door that we said you could go.
4: Oh, I hope everything turns out all right for him.
2: Well, Jimmy. Now, let me be the first to say I guess I was wrong about the drinking.
1: Well, it isn't a question of right or wrong in this situation, Dr. G, but we know he wasn't guilty of drinking. We know he was just guilty of trying too hard.
2: Now we have to find out why.
1: Yeah. Oh, well, let's see. Her name's Catherine...
2: Catherine Miller. Plainville, New York. Hmm.

0: I came on the first flight, Dr. Gillespie and Dr. Kildare. Will he be all right?
1: Physically, he'll recover. But there are some other complications. Can you take it, Miss Miller?
0: Yes, of course.
1: Paul's quit medicine.
0: Oh, no. I'd hoped he'd go through with it.
2: You sound as though you didn't expect him to.
0: I'm the only one who ever did. Everyone said he'd be a failure. They said he came from a long line of failures. His whole family.
2: Failure. Everybody's mentioning the word failure. Bailey didn't fail here. He used a compromising situation to make his exit from medicine. But it was only an excuse. We want to know what it's all about. Can you tell us anything?
0: I think so. Paul killed my brother.
2: Oh, I see.
0: It all happened long ago. Even seems unreal now. It was an accident. They went out hunting together. Paul tripped, his gun went off and shot Billy. And Billy died because they were too far from help. Paul didn't know what to do.
1: Mm-hmm. Now I'm beginning to understand. So he decided to learn what to do. He studied medicine, right?
0: Of course. He wanted to pay the world back for the life he took. But I haven't told you the other important thing yet. The one you're really trying to find out.
1: What's that?
0: When he announced in Plainville that he was going to study medicine, everybody laughed at him. They said that he'd be just as big a failure as his father was. You see, Paul's father was a town joke.
1: Mm.
0: He was always starting big projects he could never finish. They said Paul was the same kind of person.
1: Beginning to see everything clearly now.

0: Mrs. Franklin?
1: Mm-hmm.
0: Oh, of course, sure. But what do you want those for? We already have a definite opinion on that case.
1: Well, let me explain, Dr. G. This is important. Paul Bailey is being discharged as a patient today, you know.
0: Oh, I see.
1: I just don't believe he's through with medicine. Not in his heart. I have an idea that today's our last chance to salvage him. We have to find some way to get him.
0: Never mind, Jimmy. You don't have to explain anymore. I think I know what you're up to. I'll be your straight man.
1: Dr. Gillespie, you're wonderful. All right, I'll be in your office in about a half an hour.
0: I'll be there with the proper equipment and the proper dialogue. I hope it works.
1: If it doesn't, we've lost him for good.

0: Oh, hello, Dr. Kildare.
1: Hello, Bailey. I heard you were being discharged.
0: Yeah, this is the day, all right.
1: I just thought I'd come in, say goodbye. How do you feel?
0: Fine. Never felt better.
1: Really?
0: You know, it's going to be great getting up at 10 or 11 in the morning instead of 5. Getting the smell of ether and iodine out of my clothes. For quite a while, I'm just going to lie around and forget everything I ever knew about medicine.
1: That's a good idea. Look, suppose I help you carry those suitcases down to your car.
0: Oh, no, thanks. I can handle them.
1: Oh, I'd like to, if you wouldn't mind.
0: All right, suit yourself.
1: I'll take this, Bigman. Ready?
0: All right, yeah. Ready as I'll ever be.
1: You know, every time I walk down this corridor, it makes me think of the years it took to build a great medical center like this with all its equipment and knowledge.
0: The walls need paint.
1: More I think of it, though, medicine isn't just equipment. More than anything else, it's people. The men and women who experimented and learned and passed their knowledge along to others.
0: So we turn left here.
1: A man who can absorb and imaginatively use the great body of medical information is a rare man. It's hard to find.
0: We turn right here.
1: Oh, I almost forgot. This is Dr. Gillespie's lab. I was supposed to drop in. It'll only take a second. We were just going to make a small decision. You can just wait here by the door. I'll be out in 1 minute.
0: Yeah, but look,
1: It'll only take a second. Now, please, just wait.
2: Oh, Jimmy, I thought you forgot all about our appointment.
1: I almost did. I'm sorry. I was just walking Bailey here to his car.
2: Oh, I see. Well, come in, Jimmy. It's just you. Let's get this over with and make our decision. I'll snap on this x-ray lamp.
1: Oh, so those are Mrs. Franklin's x-rays, huh?
2: This was taken 3 months ago. And this one 2 weeks ago. The last one was taken this morning.
1: Well, if I remember her lab reports, the said rate and blood count were both abnormal. There's nothing really positive on her cultures. Those x-rays look like pulmonary tuberculosis to me.
2: That's what I said, Jimmy. So I guess we'd better not waste any time and have a pneumothorax operation this afternoon.
1: It's too bad. I guess that's the only thing to do. Operating room D is open at 4. How about then?
2: Sounds fine. Thanks for concurring, Jimmy.
1: Right,
0: I'll... If I can give an opinion, you can't conduct a pneumothorax operation on the basis of the lesions in those x-rays.
2: Young man, who do you think you're talking to?
1: Dr. Gillespie, I seem to remember Bailey did some thorax work at U.S. Naval San Diego during the war, but...
2: Oh, this is a little irregular.
0: Now, look, I'd say that patient was about 38, female, and from Lower California, and I tested for coccidiomycosis. It's peculiar to that area. We had a few cases. The onset looks very similar to ones I've seen. I'd take some more planiographic and do a lot of thinking before I operated.
2: Really, Bailey?
0: Why, yes, sir, I'm almost positive. What are you... What are looking at me like that for?
1: No use trying to kid yourself, Paul. You really want to be a doctor, and you know it. It's in your heart.
0: Shouldn't have opened my mouth.
2: Bailey, you couldn't have stuck with medicine as long as you did, through all the late hours, the weeks of study, the self-sacrifice, unless you really wanted to be a doctor more than anything else in the world.
0: It's too late now. I'm washed up.
1: Oh, I don't think you are. We know a lot about you, Paul, that we didn't know 2 weeks ago. We know you've just been working too hard, trying too hard.
2: We think you'll make a fine doctor.
0: You men aren't kidding me, are you?
1: We certainly aren't. Well, what do you say? Shall I help you take your bags to your car or back to your room?
0: Well, Dr. Kildare, it's a pretty long trip to the car. The room is a lot closer.
3: In just a moment, we will return to the story of Dr. Kildare.

0: Now, once again, the story of Dr. Kildare, starring Lou Ayres as Dr. Kildare and Lionel Barrymore as Dr. Gillespie.
1: Hello, Parker.
2: Good afternoon, Dr. Kildare.
3: Or Dr. G.
2: Oh, who knows? He's been gone all day. He went out with the ambulance this morning.
3: Ambulance? I don't understand.
2: When he heard you'd been riding an ambulance, he had to do it,
3: too. Oh, I see.
2: I don't believe it.
4: Oh, good afternoon, everybody.
3: Hello, Dr. G. I hear you've been riding the ambulance.
5: He certainly has, Dr. Kildare. The ambulance driver said he'd never had anyone like Leonard Gillespie aboard.
2: Do you feel all right, Dr. Gillespie?
4: Oh, of course I feel all right. Why shouldn't I? I was just after a little exercise.
2: Well, I thought...
4: You thought I couldn't do it, you old witch. Well, you are wrong. If every day of my life were that easy, I'd be 20 years younger right now. Well, I guess I better get to my desk and get to work.
3: All right, Dr. G. See you around dinner time.
4: All right, Jimmy. Why not, indeed?
5: I'll walk along with you, Dr. Kildare.
3: Well, Dr. Guru, you know, I'm really surprised at Dr. Gillespie.
5: So am I. Of course, I didn't tell everything the ambulance driver said about Leonard.
3: No?
5: No. If the truth be known, he dropped him off at the zoo this morning.
3: Zoo?
5: Yes, and picked him up just before he came in tonight.
0: You have just heard the story of Dr. Kildare, starring Lou Ayres and Lionel Barrymore. This program was written by E. Jack Newman and John Michael Hayes, and directed by Joe Bigelow. Original music was composed and conducted by Walter Schumann. Virginia Gregg was heard as Nurse Parker and Ted Osborne as Dr. Carew. Others in the cast included Gloria Gordon, Larry Dobkin, and Ann Diamond. Dick Joy speaking.

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1: Señor Steve. Oh, buenas noches.
2: Hello, Maria.
1: You do not read books on your sleep tonight?
2: I'll up to the cantina for cigarettes.
1: See, the Americans and their friend are having a big party there.
2: Yeah.
1: It is very hot tonight, huh?
2: Yeah, no wind.
1: No far from El Viejo. That is why Padre Juan rings the church bell. We ask Padre Juan to help us to pray.
2: Uh-huh.
1: And maybe you will go to church with Maria?
2: No.
1: Maybe you are waiting for somebody?
2: No.
1: Maybe you are thinking?
2: Yes.
1: Maria can tell you smoke too fast. Everybody thinks strange things. Everybody feels a strange way when El Viejo is angry.
2: Maybe that's it.
1: The scene was good today?
2: I thought so.
1: Maybe you like the American woman, maybe so-so?
2: Maybe you'd better run along to church with your friends.
1: I think Maria will ask Ramon to buy her a beautiful dress when next he goes to Puerto Sebastian.
2: What for?
1: Maybe if she had a dress like Senor Steve's American woman, you would like Maria a little.
2: I like your jar.
1: Oh, Senor Steve. Always I hope someday you will tell Maria you like her.
2: Sure, I'd like you, but...
1: And I love you too, Senor Steve.
2: Look, you don't want to miss church.
1: Senor Steve was waiting for someone, and now she comes.
3: Hello.
2: Good evening.
1: Am I interrupting something?
2: Oh, nothing.
1: My name is Maria. Maria Luisa Elena Teresa Magdalena Carlota Catalina Vasquez.
3: Well, how you do?
1: How do you do? Senor Steve, buenas noches.
2: Oh, you're not leaving.
1: Maria will go to church, but maybe she will not pray for El Viejo. She's very pretty.
2: Uh-huh. How's the party going?
1: All right. I came out for some air. Is this a strange hour to be holding mass?
2: It's not mass. It's for El Viejo.
1: What?
2: The volcano. It's all dark up there tonight.
1: So that's what you've been staring at?
2: The natives call it smoke El Suspiro del Diablo, the devil's breath.
1: The devil's breath?
2: And this morning the devil stopped smoking.
1: It's a live volcano?
2: Sometimes. When it goes one day without smoking, the natives start to pray. When it goes 2 days, there's an earthquake.
1: What happens?
2: Every few years, the village is flattened.
1: It seems silly to rebuild in the same spot and then be wiped out all over again.
2: The people love their bay. Even El Viejo. So they build again, and don't worry. They pray, and whatever happens is God's will. That's happiness.
1: You're a strange man. Mr. Ramsford.
2: Yeah?
1: When we were out on the boat today, I didn't mean to be... I was stubborn about bringing in that fish.
2: Forget it.
1: I wasn't very kind about anything. I don't know why, but something made me... Well...
2: What?
1: Made me want to hurt you.
2: I know what you mean.
1: You do?
2: I resented you, too.
1: You are a strange man.
2: You've got me convinced.
1: A thunderstorm.
2: Now it's El Viejo. Sometimes he sounds like a man stirring in his sleep.
1: Steve.
2: Huh?
1: What is it? Don't you feel odd, excited, a sort of wild feeling inside?
2: You're new to the tropics, puzzling.
1: It's not that.
2: Sure, this sticky heat.
1: Oh, stop pretending. You talk all around it. Look at me, Steve.
2: Better if I don't.
1: Stop talking. Words get in the way.
2: All right, let's stop talking.
1: Just look at me, Steve. Am I so unattractive?
2: No, you're not. Come here. I guess this is why I was waiting out here.
1: Funny, I've never felt as crazy as this. But I'm not ashamed.
2: Isn't crazy. Wonderful.
1: I hardly know you, yet... Oh, Steve, where did you come from?
2: Doesn't matter.
1: But it does. Who are you?
2: I'm sorry.
1: What?
2: You made me kiss you. Okay, satisfied?
1: What's the matter with you?
2: Chalk it up to the tropics, or maybe El Viejo.
1: Steve, tell me what's wrong.
2: Nothing. Just say we made a mistake, but caught it in time. Good night, Miss Kendrick.

0: And so the curtain falls on the first act of today's radio drama, Latitude 13 North, starring Rob Cameron, and brought to you by Carnation Evaporated Milk. Before we return to the second act, let's talk about cooking with our authority on that subject. Here's Carnation's Home Service Director, Mary Blake.
1: Well, Art, I thought this would be a good time to remind our friends of some basic facts about Carnation milk and how Carnation can be a real help toward better meals this season, not only during this winter, but the whole year round.
0: Fine idea, Mary. I'm sure almost everyone knows about Carnation milk, but not everyone is aware of exactly what it is and how it differs from other forms of milk.
1: Let's start right at the beginning, then. It's true that Carnation is simply good, whole, country-fresh cow's milk that's been concentrated to more than double richness. Nothing is ever taken out but water, and nothing is added but vitamin D.
0: Yet Carnation is better in many ways than other forms of milk, isn't it?
1: Yes, Art. Carnation milk is richer, far richer. And it's also specially heat-refined for better blending with other ingredients to bring out their full flavor and quality.
0: That, Mary, is obviously why Carnation is ideal for use in all recipes that call for milk.
1: It's perfect, Art. You just dilute Carnation with an equal amount of water, and you still have milk that's richer than your state standard for bottled milk. For most cream purposes, you want to use Carnation undiluted, just as it pours from the can. Carnation has the consistency of cream, you know, and it's heavy enough to whip. So don't forget Carnation for coffee. It's exactly what a good cup of coffee needs.
0: Well, thank you, Mary, for giving us your story on wonderful Carnation evaporated milk. And to all our listening homemakers, we say, for all milk purposes, and most cream purposes, too, take full advantage of economical Carnation, the milk that whips. Get several cans of Carnation today.

0: We return now to the second act of Latitude 13 North, starring Rob Cameron in the role of Steve. Steve Lansford seemed to be enjoying the life of a fisherman in the Central American port of San Felipe, until an American yacht anchored in the bay, until he met Ellen Kendrick and kissed her. It's early the following morning. Steve's footsteps echo through the little church of his friend, the Padre.
1: Father? Father Juan? Father Juan?
2: Oh, Steve.
1: Hello, Father. Oh,
2: forgive me, my son. When I am meditating, I am as one without hearing.
1: You were staring out the window. The volcano?
2: At the volcano. You and I, my son, do not share the people's superstition that there is a devil in that mountain. Still, the fact remains, when El Viejo does not smoke for 2 days, there is an earthquake.
1: Well, everything's quiet enough this morning.
2: It was quiet enough the last time. There is some geological explanation, but the people prefer the legend of a terrible demon. Perhaps it is just as well. We can still pray. Oh, but you did not come to listen to me.
1: I came, Father, to say goodbye.
2: Goodbye?
1: I'm leaving San Felipe.
2: Today?
1: As soon as I can load provisions and gasoline.
2: And then where?
1: Held me silent.
2: I see. And that is all?
1: What?
2: There is nothing more you want to tell me?
1: No.
2: My son, if you will allow me to say, your coming to San Felipe was not an accident. It was the will of Providence. And your going shall be at the will of Providence.
1: Now that time has come, Father.
2: Perhaps. When the need which brought you here is no longer.
1: I don't think you understand.
2: What is more important, do you?
1: Well, I... Yes, completely. Goodbye, Father.
2: Goodbye, my son.
3: I told you, Padre Juan. It is as I say last night. I was afraid because of the American woman.
2: My child, you must
3: now,
2: not...
3: Now, Senor, Steve goes away with her.
2: No, he would have told me.
3: But he goes.
2: Not with her, Maria.
4: Because of...
3: He will not drive Senor Steve away. I will go to her.
2: Maria.
3: I will bite and scratch.
2: Maria.
3: Oh, Padre Juan. Padre Juan.
2: My child, when you have been troubled before, what have you done?
3: I go to my father.
2: And then?
3: I come to Padre Juan.
2: And then?
3: You tell me to pray.
2: Yes.
3: I will pray to Our Lady, see. But maybe she will not hear.
2: She will hear. And what is best, she will do.

0: Mr. Ransford was here, Miss Kendrick. He spoke of getting supplies.
1: Oh, I see. We wanted to make an early start on the fishing.
0: Oh, then he has not told you?
1: Told us.
0: He is leaving San Felipe.
1: Leaving?
0: I shall miss him. Our fates were not the same, but our hearts knew each other. He did much good, and San Felipe is a better place because of him.
1: Father, what is it? I know now what I didn't know before. Steve needs help.
0: He needs what I cannot give him, nor can you.
1: Has he done something wrong?
0: That was the question in my mind when he came to San Felipe. So, to protect my people as a good shepherd must, I wrote to the church in your New York City.
1: You asked for information?
0: I received it. I learned that he had a wife and expected a child.
1: Oh, I see.
2: Maria! Maria, quickly!
1: Father!

0: Take a stretcher out here.
1: Gently.
0: There.
1: Thank God, Ellen, that you escaped. It's a miracle.
2: Lady, is she going to...
0: Can't tell. She's got a lot of ribs broken. Maria. Maria.
2: Yes,
0: dear. Is it hard to breathe?
2: It is hard.
0: It's my shadows.
2: This, as you said, what is best our lady has done.
3: We've got to get a doctor for her.
1: And for the others. There's no telling how many are injured. San Felipe has no practicing physician. Only in Port Sebastian.
4: All right, how far is it? I can send the yacht for him.
1: Well, it is more than 50 miles. There is no time.
3: But what else can we do?
1: There is one person here who can answer that.
0: That's impossible, Father. You don't know what you're asking.
1: I do not ask. You must do it. Because
0: Father,
1: you must.
0: I failed before. I'm not going to fail again.
1: There is only failure when a man will no longer try.
0: All right, Father. All right, I'll try.
2: Steve, I've made you some coffee. You go to rest.
0: I can't. There's still so many injured.
2: But you're out on the field. You can't go all day, my man.
1: My son, there is another baby. It is very serious.
0: Yes, Father. I'll see what I can do.
4: I don't get it. I thought when he brought that medical kit from his boat that he just knew something about first aid. But this man is a skilled doctor.
1: A surgeon, Mr. Kendrick. A surgeon who has not touched his instruments in 2 years.
2: But why? Why is he here? His wife, his child.
1: His wife's child did not leave.
2: Oh.
1: It was an emergency. There was no other doctor available.
4: And the wife?
1: She also. The skill of the surgeon is not greater than the will of God.
2: Then that's what he meant. He failed before.
1: See, one who has been hurt does not wish to be wounded again.
2: But that's wrong.
1: So what of Maria, Steve?
0: She's comfortable. Alone is with her.
1: Oh, they were childhood sweethearts. Perhaps again.
0: I could be. I think Ramon's working on it.
1: And you, my son?
0: I'm just tired.
1: But no longer afraid.
0: No, not anymore. After 2 years, my fingers were stiff and fumbling, but they worked, Father.
1: Of course they did, my son.
0: I felt that same awful panic, and then I saved Maria. I saw the pain and fright go from all those faces. And I was all right.
1: My son, I said you came to San Felipe at the will of Providence, and that you must go at the will of Providence.
0: Yes, Father. Now is the time.
1: Mr. Kendrick, perhaps you and I, we could stroll along the beach.
4: Hmm? Oh, yes. Be right with
2: you.
0: Steve.
2: Huh? Father Juan told me about... Well, about Dr. Stephen Ransford.
0: Oh, you mean about...
2: Everything. I know it must have been hard for you. Yet, all of us must be hurt sometime. Last night I was.
0: And I thought I had to do it. I was afraid.
2: But now... Steve, you know what it is to lose someone you love. Last night... I learned what it could mean. Has that happened to me?
0: No. No. All the time I was working with those poor people, I kept saying to myself, it's like coming home from a long, long trip. Ellen.
2: Yes, Steve?

0: And so the curtain comes down on the final act of this week's Stars Over Hollywood show as presented by Carnation Evaporated Milk and starring Rod Cameron. Before we hear news about next week's show, let's have a curtain call for our star. Rod, your performance in Latitude 13 North was really great.
1: Oh, thanks, Art. I got a real kick out of playing the role of Steve.
0: Well, let's hope you'll be back with us soon. Right now, I'd like to ask you to join us in an after-the-show custom of ours. I mean, coffee with Carnation, a steaming cup creamed to perfection with Carnation evaporated milk. Here you are, Rod. I hope you like it.
1: Oh, thanks. Hey, I'll tell you right now, I do like it.
0: I knew you would, Rod. People the world over have discovered that coffee, no matter how good, always tastes better when you cream it with Carnation evaporated milk.
1: That's smooth, all right.
0: And I'll tell you why. That creamy consistency comes from Carnation's richness. You see, Carnation is more than double rich. And that's just what it takes to turn a good cup of coffee into a perfect cup of coffee. To give it that fuller flavor you really enjoy.
1: Ah, I see what you mean, Art.
0: Yes, millions of coffee lovers prefer Carnation for their coffee. And yet Carnation evaporated milk actually costs less than half as much as cream. That's why we invite everyone to save money and enjoy better coffee at the same time. Use wonderful Carnation evaporated milk. The milk that whips. And now, Rod, in appreciation of your fine performance today, we'd like you to have this bouquet for your home. Red and white carnations, just like those pictured on every can of Carnation evaporated milk.
1: Oh, thanks a lot, Art. For now, goodbye, everyone.
0: Goodbye, Rod Cameron. Next Saturday, Stars Over Hollywood will present Mr. William Demarest in a dramatic play titled Deep Blue. 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
2: Listen, son, you tell the police commissioner you don't want a job on the force. 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
0: Thank you, William Demarest. We'll all be listening next week to hear you in this moving play. The story on today's Stars Over Hollywood presentation was written by Leonard St. Clair. Supporting Mr. Cameron were Janet Waldo, Marvin Miller, Nestor Paiva, and Alma Lawton. 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

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Much of this disease can be prevented by making sure that your children brush their teeth after every meal, brushing up and down, away from the gums. And see that they drink lots of milk, eat good, wholesome food, and visit their dentist regularly for a checkup. And now for the Carnation Company and Stars Over Hollywood, this is Art Ballinger suggesting that you be sure to see the George Burns and Gracie Allen television show, brought to you by Carnation Evaporated Milk. Tune in every Saturday and hear the world's greatest motion picture stars on Stars Over Hollywood. Next Saturday, we're proud to present William Demarest in Deep Blue. Stay tuned now to Erie City Hospital, which follows immediately over most of these stations. Stars Over Hollywood comes to you transcribed from our Hollywood studios and is heard in Canada over the Dominion Network of the Canadian...

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1: Once upon a time there was an engineer.
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7: Philip Marshall.
8: My wife, Cora.
7: Philip, how long do you think I'm going to stand here coming in all hours of the night? The neighbors are beginning to gossip, and I'm not going to be made an object of pity in front of my friends. Do you hear me? Sometimes I wonder what on earth ever possessed me to marry a poor stick of a tobacco clerk like you. Walk through the forest and pick the crooked tree. That's what I did. A crooked, fat, ugly tree. Go on. Get out of my sight. Go to your own filthy room. Live there. Die there. Rot there for all I care. I don't care if I never see your fat, silly face again.
8: That's Cora, my wife. You see, I could have liked my home in the Burnham Terrace in London if she'd not driven my son John away. Of course, I turned to Mary. That's Mary Gray. Mary could work one of those new typewriter contraptions.
9: Well, I know how to use a typewriting machine, Mr. Marshall. Thought perhaps I might find work here with your office.
8: I'm very sorry, young lady. Maybe you'd do better in a draper's establishment.
9: I tried so hard, Mr. Marshall.
8: Now, Miss Gray, please, don't do that.
9: Sorry, sir. I'm all right now.
8: That's better.
9: It's just that I've been looking for work for days, and I forgot to take lunch today. so terribly alone.
8: I can understand that. You see, I know what it means to be lonely.
9: I'll go now, Mr. Marshall. I'll be all right.
8: Miss Gray.
9: Yes?
8: Now, you won't think me forward, I hope, but I'm not really forward. Why shouldn't we pool our loneliness?
9: How do you mean, sir?
8: Well, some go somewhere and have a bite to eat and talk or something.
9: Oh, wouldn't you rather go home to someone?
8: No, there is no one. No, there's no one.
9: Well...
8: There's a little place in Soho that serves excellent Chinese food. I think you might enjoy it. I know I shall. And it would be a great kindness to me.
9: And to me. Thank you. I'd be happy to join you.
8: Well, it was a nice evening. And then there were other evenings, dinners and concerts and picture galleries and the park. Nice, plain sort of entertainment. Nothing exciting, but it meant everything to me. Well, I left Mary at her lodgings one evening and I was on my way home when I ran into Simmons. Gilbert Simmons was my next-door neighbour. He was the black sheep of a county family. This night, the black sheep needed a little shepherding. Because of my admiration for his quiet, enduring wife, Edith, I was glad to see him safely home.
1: Stinking shopkeeper back there, counting every drop of his filthy liquor.
8: Yes, Simmons. You see, have you got your latch key? This is your door, you know.
1: Shopkeepers, horse leeches, sucking the blood out of their betters. You're a decent chap, Marshal, for a shopkeeper.
8: That's very good of you. Have you got your key?
1: No.
8: Never mind, I'll ring.
1: How about lending me half a sovereign, Marshal?
8: No.
1: Until tomorrow?
8: No.
9: Oh, it's you, Gilbert.
1: Well, who'd you think it might be, wife of my bosom? Good night, little shopkeeper. Good night.
8: Good night, Simmons.
1: Come on in and close the door, Edith, did you hear?
9: Thank you for bringing him home, Mr. Marshal.
8: I'm glad to be of service.
9: What's the latest news of your son, John?
8: Oh, he's doing very well since he left home, thank you.
1: Edith! Lost the woman, Edith!
9: Good night, Mr. Marshall. Do tell Mrs. Marshall I asked about her. Good night.
8: Good night, Mrs. Simmons. Cora, you've locked the door to my room.
7: Yes, I have.
8: My key, please.
7: When I've had my say... Pretty state of affairs when a decent married woman has to lock her husband out of his room to get him to come into her room and speak a civil word to her.
8: Cora, we've been through all of this before. Why can't we come to an understanding?
7: An understanding?
8: We don't get along. Everything we do, everything we say to each other is irritating. And when people don't like each other, everything they do is hateful.
7: Oh, so that's it. You hate me. You've always hated me.
8: I didn't say that, Cora. All I see is that we've both got some good years ahead of us. Why can't we live them happily? Apart from each other.
7: Apart?
8: Let me go, Cora.
7: What are you talking about?
8: Just that. Let me go.
7: Divorce? Do you mean divorce?
8: Well, if you don't divorce me, I shall leave you.
7: Oh, you will you? Just you try it. Just you try to leave me. I'll go down to Precious Shop. I'll go to old Fraser himself. Wouldn't I like to see old Fraser's face when I tell him that his very proper manager, he's very respectable.
8: It's no use, Cora.
7: Don't you dare walk out while I'm talking. Don't you dare.
8: Good night, Cora. It's no use.
7: Billy!
8: It's no use. It isn't any earthly use.
10: Philip, you're not eating a thing tonight. You always like it so well here at Luigi's.
8: Mary, I'm troubled.
10: Can't I help?
8: There's no help anywhere.
10: It can't be that bad.
8: After tonight, we can't see each other anymore.
10: What did you say?
8: It can't be helped, Mary.
10: Philip, this friendship has meant a lot to me. Hope to... Might mean something to you?
8: It's meant everything to me, Mary.
10: Then what's changed you, Philip?
8: Well, I'm afraid that I've behaved very badly. I let you think all along that I had no attachments, no ties.
10: You're Mary?
8: Yes.
10: It wasn't very fair, was it?
8: No. But I was very lonely, you see, and I was afraid you wouldn't see me again. Mary, I begged her for a divorce, but it's no use. And I'm much too fond of you to let you take any more risks. Can I pour you another glass of champagne?
10: By all means. This is an occasion.
8: This is goodbye, Mary.
10: My dear. My very dear.

0: fair treat, Philip. A Christmas tree blazing away with candles at tuppence a dozen.
1: Christmas comes but once a year, Cora.
0: Did you think that up all by yourself? My, what a mind you have. But where's the mistletoe? Aren't you going to kiss me under the mistletoe? You could shut your eyes, you know, and pretend I was somebody else.
1: Cora, wouldn't it be much pleasanter for both of us if we tried to make this place a little more like home?
0: No place like home. Is there? Now? Since that creature threw you out 5 months ago.
1: What are you talking about?
0: Exton and Winwood. That's where she works. Melbourne Crescent. That's where she lives. Mary Gray. That's her filthy name.
1: It's quite true, Cora. But it's all over now. It's over and done with.
0: Not for me. I'll go to your employer. I'll show you up for the worthless, rotten customer you are. And I'll do the same for her.
1: Cora, you mustn't do that.
0: I'll go to the house where she lives. I'll go to the place where she works.
1: Cora, they can hear every word you say next door.
0: I'll let everybody know what a low creature she is.
1: Now, you stop this, Cora.
0: I'll drive you both into the gutter where you belong.
1: For pity's sake, Cora, leave her alone.
0: When I've finished, whether or not before. Go on. Take up your silly Christmas green. Oh, that's all you're good for. Well, I'm going upstairs to bed.
1: Cora?
0: I'll give Mary Gray such a Christmas she'll never forget. Oh, why don't you have this kid?
1: Cora, please listen to me.
0: Good night, my portly Romeo.
1: Cora, you'd better not destroy her. You mustn't, you know. You can't. And she won't. Well, my walking stick stood in the umbrella stand near me, you see, and it was a heavy, heavy walnut stick. It was well balanced, and I took it out of the stand. Then I started upstairs, well, slowly, of course, and quietly. Step by step, you know, step by step.

0: It's very good of you, Mrs. Simmons, coming over from time to time like this. It's a great comfort to me.
1: You've been more than kind to Gilbert and me. You don't look too fit. Tell me, have you slept at all since the funeral?
0: Not too well.
1: I thought so. I do wish you'd take Bayard's anodyne.
0: Oh, I shouldn't want to get into the habit.
1: 5 drops in a glass of water won't hurt you. It's dangerous if you take more than that, of course.
0: Bayard's anodyne?
1: You can get it at the chemist.
0: Thank you, Arwell. Bayard's anodyne. I'll remember that.

0: Yes, yes, I'm coming. Who is it, please?
1: Huxley, CID.
0: Who?
1: Inspector Huxley.
0: CID?
1: Criminal Investigation Department. Scotland Yard.

0: In just a few moments, Frigidaire will present the second act of The Suspect, starring Charles Laughton. Frigidaire is the name that's known best around the world for keeping foods good to eat. And behind that name is more than a quarter of a century of experience in making cold. 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Think of the jobs it has to do. It has to make cold fast, even in the hottest weather. It has to be on the job quietly, hour after hour, year after year. 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And it has to be dependable. All this the Frigidaire engineers knew when they designed the Meter-Mizer. And they designed it well. For today, the Meter-Mizer is known as the simplest refrigerating mechanism ever built. So economical that it operates on less current than an ordinary light bulb. So powerful that it can make all the cold you'll ever need and still have power to spare. And so dependable that it's sealed in oil for life. Sealed against dirt and dust and moisture. You're twice as sure with two great names. For Frigidaire is made only by General Motors.
1: Then why didn't you also have that loose step fixed?
2: Why? Well, now look here, Inspector, don't you believe me?
1: Unfortunately, Mr. Marshall, each Scotland Yard must examine every possibility.
2: I see.
1: Let's say, just for argument, that on Christmas Eve, a murderer was in this house thinking, I must do away with Cora Marshall.
2: Why?
1: I don't know why. Yet. All right, then. This theoretical murderer decides to make the killing look like an accident. The woman had gone upstairs. Good. He takes one of these walking sticks out of the umbrella stand. This one will do nicely. Then softly he tiptoes up the stairs. You follow me, Mr. Marshall?
2: Oh, I follow you. It's very interesting. Go on.
1: Yes. He mustn't make a sound. He reaches the broken step here. Loosens the carpet like this to make it look as though the stair had given way. Then he slips into this corner on the landing and calls softly. Cora! And he waits, his eyes on her door. He waits a lifetime. Then he calls again. Cora! Then the door opens. He stands there hiding, waiting for her to pass. He holds his breath. His hands tighten on the stick. She goes down one step. Two. The third. The fourth and broken step. It's now or never. He springs from his hiding place. Now! Again! Again! Again! She crumples and rolls down the stairs. After her. He raises the stick again. He must be sure. Once more, the stop! Eh?
2: I just said stop. And this is outrageous. How dare you say I killed my wife? How dare you?
1: I say you killed her. Yeah, but it is an interesting theory, don't you think?
2: No.
1: Now, if we could only find something, some little something for a motive. You understand what I mean,
2: Mr. Marshall? I certainly do.
1: Yes. Well, good night, Mr. Marshall. Good night.
2: Good night, Inspector. It's been a long time since we dined at Luigi's, Mary.
3: Oh, Philip, you mustn't let the outrageous suspicions of stupid people keep us apart anymore.
2: No, Mary. Not anymore. Let's drink a toast. To our future.
3: To us, Philip. Mr. and Mrs. Philip Marshall.
2: And soon, my dear. Soon, eh?
3: Soon.

0: Well, Mr. Marshall, my congratulations on your marriage to Miss Mary Gray.
1: Thank you, Inspector Huxley.
0: And Miss Gray was seeing you even before the accidental death of your wife?
1: Maybe.
0: Could have been evidence. Possible motive for murder. I suppose you didn't know that by marrying the girl, you could legally prevent her testifying against you?
1: I hadn't really thought of that, Inspector.
0: Sure you didn't. Well, let me wish you a most successful marriage and a long one.
1: Thank you, Huxley.
0: Not at all. Goodbye, Mr. Marshall.

0: Waiter, another one of those wonderful cherry tarts here when you get round to it. I've got an hour for lunch today.
1: Oh, have you indeed now? What a decent sort of job you must have, Marsh.
2: Oh, it's you, Simmons.
1: Yes, and since you insist so strongly, I'll sit down and have a drink with you. Whiskey, waiter.
2: I'd cut out the whiskey if I were you, Simmons.
1: Would you now? Why?
2: I saw your wife this morning. She was working in the garden when I left my house, and her forehead was bruised again.
1: Wives do get tiresome at times,
2: you know.
1: You've
2: got to stop knocking her about, Simmons. You must get hold of yourself. You're young. You've got a charming wife.
1: And no money. Could you lend me a fiver, Marshal?
2: Not a brass farthing, at least not until you buck up and go to work. And this will pay for your drink. Good day, Simmons.
1: Good day, shopkeeper. Waiter, make that a double whiskey.
3: Excuse me. But you're Mr. Simmons, I believe.
1: Oh, what if I am?
3: Nice day, isn't it?
1: Filthy. Who are you?
3: My name is Huxley.
1: Oh, yes, you're the priest chap who was asking all those questions after Mrs. Marshall died a few months ago. Tell me, who are you stalking now?
3: Oh, the same one as before. Your good neighbor, Philip Marshall.
1: I beg your pardon?
3: Mr. Simmons, did it ever occur to you that Mrs. Marshall's death might not have been entirely an accident?
1: Sit down, Inspector, and say that again. You interest me. You don't know how much you interest me.
2: What occasion is this visit to my house, Simmons? If you think you're...
1: Are we alone, Marshal?
2: Yes, my wife's off to spend the day at Margaret with some friends. Why?
1: I had a nice little chat with Inspector Huxley today.
2: Huxley?
1: Scotland Yard, you know. He doesn't seem quite satisfied with the notion that Mrs. Marshall's death was an accident.
2: It's too bad.
1: Huxley thinks you, shall we say, helped your wife to a better world. But he can't prove it.
2: Oh?
1: He needs a witness.
2: Does he?
1: And I need £10.
2: You are a swine, aren't you?
1: Oh, quite.
2: A filthy, blackmailing swine.
1: Please, the walls are thin. The walls have ears. That's how I happened to hear things that fateful night.
2: You heard nothing.
1: I know, but I could say I did. She cried out. I heard a blow.
2: No one would ever believe you.
1: They might, Marshal. It might put you in a very awkward position, at the very least.
2: You're quite right, Simmons. Well, here's £5 now.
1: I need 10 to begin.
2: I'll go and get the other 5. It's in the other room.
1: And you might have another 25 for me Tuesday.
2: And another 25 the week after that?
1: Or 50, maybe. Have you a spot of whiskey in the house?
2: Whiskey? I'm sure I have.
1: Good.
2: Whiskey.
4: I do wish you'd take Bayard's anodyne, Mr. Marshall.
2: Bayard's anodyne? Yes.
4: 5 drops won't hurt you. It's dangerous if you take more than that, of course.
2: Whiskey and Bayard's anodyne. Nice cocktail. Fit for a swine. Have another drink, Simmons?
1: How about you? Aren't you going to have a drink?
2: No, thanks. You are a funny chap, Simmons.
1: Funny?
2: You're just a little heedless. I mean, aren't you afraid coming here like this? Blackmail is a dangerous business.
1: Not when you know your man, and I know you, Marshal. Your kind was created to make things easier for my kind. The meek inherit the earth, the good book says. That's fine. And chaps like me, we inherit the meek. Not bad, what?
2: No, Simmons, not bad at all.
1: No, not bad at all.
2: Into the canal, you swine. Swine.
5: Philip, dear, how long has that Mr. Simmons next door been missing now?
2: I don't know, Mary. A week, perhaps. I don't like it. You know, there's an air of tragedy about this whole street now. I've been thinking that John is going to Canada for his company. Don't you think we might go with him?
5: Canada. Oh, Philip, I'll be glad and thankful to get out of this house.
2: You felt it, too.
5: Let's go with John. Let's go to Canada, Philip.
2: So we shall, Mary. So we shall indeed.

0: 5 minutes to sailing. All visitors ashore, please. 5 minutes.
1: Bartender, whiskey and soda, please.
2: Marshal. Well, hello.
1: Inspector Huxley, you turn up everywhere, don't you?
2: Heard you were sailing for Canada.
1: Is that why you're here?
2: Oh, no. Seeing an old friend off, name of Pennyfeather.
1: All right.
2: No, it's your neighbor Simmons has me worried now.
1: Oh, he'll turn up. He always does.
2: Simmons has turned up.
1: You don't say.
2: Fished him out of the canal behind the terrace.
1: Oh, how ghastly. Must have fallen in when he was tight, I should think.
2: No. Thrown in when he was dead.
1: No.
2: Poison, pint or so of whiskey.
1: How shocking. You don't know who did it?
2: We know.
1: Who?
2: His wife.
1: No. Oh, no.
2: Definitely. It's a clear case. He was a rotter. He used to beat her about frightfully. She admits it.
1: Well, that's not possible.
2: Oh, yes. The stuff in his stomach is identical with the patent sleeping drug she keeps on hand.
1: You can't hang her. No jury would convict that woman.
2: And I say the jury won't even leave the box.
1: But she's innocent. I know it.
2: Well, don't let it upset you, Marshal. After all, murder's been committed. Well, there's my man now. Pennyfeather. Goodbye, Marshal. Bon voyage and all that. Very best of luck in Canada.
1: Thank you. Thank you.
2: Pennyfeather! Hold on, will you? Pennyfeather!
3: Whiskey and soda for you, sir.
4: No, thank you. No.
3: But you ordered it, sir.

0: There he comes now, Sergeant. Down the gangplank. Just as I'd hoped.
1: So help me, Inspector, you were right.
0: I think so. Just a hunch, of course. You see, physically, Marshall is no killer. He's a very decent and honorable sort. I was certain if he thought an innocent person was suffering for his crime. Look, here he comes now.
2: Inspector Huxley.
0: Yes, Marshal?
2: Shall we take a cab?
0: Where to?
2: Scotland Yard.

0: Thanks to you, Charles Laughton, for contributing a powerful and sympathetic performance to Hollywood Star Time. And thanks also to Rosalind Ivan, who played the part of Cora. We'll hear from Mr. Laughton again shortly. This radio production came to you direct from Hollywood and was written by Milton Geiger with a musical score composed and conducted by Frank Duvall. The entire production was under the direction of Jack Johnstone. The Suspect was presented by Frigidaire through the cooperation of Universal Pictures, producers of Canyon Passage, soon to be released. Hollywood Star Time is presented each week with the best wishes of your Frigidaire dealer, who invite you to come in and learn about the famous line of Frigidaire home appliances, electric water heaters, home freezers, and a wide variety of refrigerating and air conditioning equipment for homes, farms, stores, offices, and factories. And here again is Charles Laughton. Mr. Laughton, I understand you're soon leaving Hollywood for Broadway.
1: Yes, Wendell. I leave for New York in August to begin rehearsals on a new play. It's about the great astronomer Galileo.
0: Oh, that's wonderful. Who wrote it?
1: A pal of mine, Bertolt Brecht. And the date that I'm very much looking forward to will be right here on Hollywood Star Time next Saturday, when Eddie Bracken and Diana Lynn will star in Christmas in July. Sounds like a good time for everyone.
0: Well, thank you, Charles Laughton, and good luck in your new play.
1: Thank you.
0: This is Wendell Niles speaking for Frigidaire, made only by General Motors. This is CBS, the Columbia Broadcasting System.

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1: Ladies and gentlemen, the editor of the Illyria Weekly Gazette, Mr. Will Rogers, Jr.
2: Thank you. You know, it's a funny thing. Almost anybody can sympathize with the sufferings of a friend. But it requires a very fine nature to sympathize with a friend's success.
3: Rogers of the Gazette, offering you again tonight, transcribed, another heartwarming story of a country newspaper and its friendly editor. And

0: I'm Doc Clemens, a friend of Will's. You know, in a small town like Elyria, problems kind of act like the measles. You go along without any for a while, and then one case turns up, and the next thing you know, you've got them breaking out all over. Like with Will playing the cornet in the town band. Now, there was a problem, for Will at least. And it could have been a problem for the band if he'd actually tried to play that thing. But Will got out of it all right. And he figured that was the last he'd have to do with musical culture for a long time to come. Didn't work out that way, though. It wasn't more than a week later that Ed Hartley walked into the newspaper office. It was long, about 9 in the evening, and Will and Maggie Button were putting the paper to bed. Evening, Will. Miss Button.
1: Oh, hi, Ed.
2: Mr. Hartley.
1: Kind of late, Ed. Sarah put you in the doghouse?
0: Oh, might as well have. Am I busting in on something, Will?
1: No, we just finished checking the galley proofs. About ready to lock up and go over to Peyton's drugstore for a cup of coffee.
0: Coffee? Sounds good.
1: Why don't you come along?
0: Well, maybe I will. Yeah, it's a fine thing. A man with a home and a family, the only place he can get a minute's peace is at the corner drugstore.
1: Well, at least they have good coffee. Maggie, we'll just leave everything right here on the desk. Find some spot in the morning for that piece about the rummage sale.
2: All right, fine.
0: Will, I always figured a man's home was his castle.
1: Times change, Ed. Castles are kind of out of date.
0: Practice, Sarah calls. Practice. All it does is get worse, and it was pure torture to start with.
1: Huh?
0: Oh, it's that kid of mine, Eddie. Sarah's got him taking music lessons, learning the violin, as she puts it.
1: Well, it's a fine instrument.
0: No, not the way he plays it. And every single night he's got to practice 2 hours of it right after dinner, driving me out of my mind. And the neighbors, too. First it was hints, now it's threats. Will, you got to help me do something about it.
1: Well, now, I don't know much about the violin, Ed.
2: No, Will's more of a cornet virtuoso.
1: Maggie?
2: Hot Lips Rogers, they call him.
1: Maggie?
0: If the kid had any ear for music, it'd be different. But he don't know a note from a hole in the ground. Even Sarah realizes that. What she's really trying to do is help out this European refugee.
1: European refugee?
0: Well, this woman who's teaching him, Gretchen March, comes from Vienna or someplace. Not much income, needs the extra dough, Sarah says. Will, I'd rather give her the money.
2: Gretchen March, I heard about her. Supposed to be a fine musician.
0: Now, that she may be, but she can't do anything for Eddie. He's like me, more the first baseman type. Will, you got to help me, I tell you.
1: Well, I'd like to, Ed, but
0: If I have to listen to that kid play the scales off key for another week, I won't be responsible.
3: This is a most delightful surprise, Mr. Rogers. The editor of the newspaper, you say?
1: Yes, I'm on.
3: And you have come to make an interview. Oh, how charming. Oh, but please to come in. Oh,
1: thank you. I hope I'm not interrupting, Eddie.
3: No, not at all. This way, Mr. Rogers. I have a pupil who is studying the violin, but I am sure the one little interruption will not cause damage.
4: Hiya, Mr. Rogers.
1: Hi, Eddie. How's it going?
4: Guess I won't never learn to play this crazy thing.
3: My dear young man, this crazy thing is a violin.
4: Yeah, I know, but why can't they put keys on it so you know where to put your fingers?
1: Like a baseball mitt?
4: Well, yeah. Oh, hey, did you see that game out of Beaver's pasture Saturday? We sure showed them bums from Leeds though how to play.
3: Please, now continue.

0: continue with your playing while Mr. Rogers and I talk for a moment.
1: All right. But this sure ain't what I'd rather be doing.
0: Now, what was it you wished to know, Mr. Rogers?
2: Well, I thought the people in town might be interested in knowing more about you, Miss March. What you did in Vienna, your musical background.
0: He's only learning.
2: I certainly hope so. Well, now, you see, most of us didn't realize that we had a pretty famous person living here in...
0: Heaven forgive me. In Vienna, I did not teach pupils such as this one.
2: No, I don't imagine you did.
0: Properly played, the violin is an instrument of exquisite beauty.
2: Yes, I'm sure of it.
0: It should be approached with reverence and love. It should be held only by hands that have the music flowing from the very fingertips.
2: I'd say it's not flowing too freely there.
0: Well, one must eat, I suppose.
2: He doesn't seem to be getting the knack of it.
0: Is it possible you are musically inclined, Mr. Rogers?
2: Well, not really. I did used to play the cornet, of course.
0: Oh.
2: No, but that was quite a while back in the high school band.
0: Oh, how nice. Well, about the interview now. The third bar. He's never gone that far before. Oh.
2: Well, he had it beat there for a second.
0: He will never have it beat, Mr. Rogers. No, about the interview.
2: Now, look, Miss March, this is probably even more painful for you than it is for me. Let's slip out to Peyton's drugstore and talk about it over a cup of coffee. What do you say?

0: Morning, Will.
1: Oh, hiya, Doc. Rest your feet. I'm finishing up an article.
2: Well, doing your own typing now?
1: Maggie's over at Bone Setters waiting for a photograph. Goes with the article. Let's see now. Fortunate in having in our town a lady of such great talent and international fame.
2: It will. There's a rumor getting around.
1: In this town, there's always a rumor getting around.
2: This one's about you, though.
1: That's happened before, too. Well?
2: Well, what?
1: The rumor.
2: Oh, didn't think you were interested. Well, you were seen.
1: Seen?
2: Yep. Three or four different people saw you. It's all over town.
1: What's all over town?
2: This new romance of yours?
1: Romance?
2: Gretchen March. Shouldn't have gone to Peyton's drugstore, not in broad daylight, not if you wanted to keep it quiet.
1: Doc, for the love
2: of... Oh, it's all right, Will. I don't blame you a bit. These Europeans are pretty fascinating, so I hear.
1: Now, maybe so,
2: of course,
1: but now...
2: some of the boys over at the barbershop figure her being maybe 10 or 12 years older than you is not too good, but then, like I told them, she sure doesn't look it.
1: Yeah, thanks, Doc. Nice of you to stick up for me.
2: Well, I figured it was the least I could do.
1: You wouldn't believe I was just interviewing her to get an article in the paper, would you?
2: Well, I might. But I doubt if the boys at the barbershop would, though.
1: Not even if they saw the article? There, that's it. Take a look. One and a half page story with a two-column cut of Miss March. That ought to be enough to squelch the rumor.
2: Well, I don't know, Will. Some of these adjectives. Lovely, charming, brilliant artist, toast of Vienna. That's pretty hot stuff. Seems like you're laying it on kind of thick here.
1: I am, and there's a reason for it.
2: Yep, that's what the boys at the barbershop will figure.
1: Doc, there's nothing to it. I'm only doing a favor for a friend.
2: Oh, kind of a John Alden type of thing, you mean?
1: No, not a John Alden type thing. It's Ed Hartley. His boy has taken violin lessons from Gretchen March because Mrs. Hartley wants to help European refugees, and Ed has to get out of the house while the kid practices, so I'm just trying to... Forget it, Doc. The story's just too doggone complicated.
2: Yeah, it sure is. You ought to have been able to do better than that.
1: Now, look, Doc.
3: Well, morning, Maggie.
4: Hi, Doc. Will, you'll never guess the rumor that's going around about you.
1: Maggie, what in the dickens were you doing at the barber shop?

0: Will.
1: Huh?
0: Wait up a second.
1: Oh, hi, Ed.
2: Been wanting to thank you, Will. That article in the paper sure did the job.
1: No more lessons, huh?
2: Nope. Sarah gave in.
1: Good.
2: Last night's the first quiet evening I've had at home for weeks. And it's kind of nice to have the neighbors speaking to me again, too.
1: I take it Gretchen March don't need any more help, then.
2: Within 3 hours after the paper hit the streets yesterday, 16 parents had called her wanting to arrange violin lessons for their kids. And there'll be more.
1: That's good. She ought to end up with a pretty fair income.
2: Sure she will. Most of them offered double price. Figure it's a privilege.
1: I guess she'll have to rent a studio now. She can't handle that many in her apartment.
2: Eddie's real grateful too, Will. Boy, is he glad to get off of that violin.
1: I bet he is. Maybe I could locate some place she could use.
2: Yes, sir. Never saw that kid so happy.
1: Ought to be off kind of by itself, I guess. Most of the neighbors would look at a music studio as a nuisance.
2: Well, I gotta run, Will. Sure do thank you.
1: Well, wait a second, Ed. Say, you got some business properties.
0: Sorry,
1: that...
0: Will, I'm late now. I'll be seeing you.
1: Yeah, but... Well, now, what in the blue blazes got into him? Hiya, Maggie.
3: Will, have you talked to Ed Hartley?
1: Yeah, I just ran into him on the street. Told me all about it. Now, Maggie, it's a perfect example of the power of the press.
3: I know, Will.
1: One article in the paper, and a woman the town hardly knew existed turns into a local celebrity, her services in demand, income established.
3: Yes, but...
1: Not to forget the original purpose of the whole thing, also accomplished. Ed Hartley can set home evenings now and read his paper in peace thanks to the Elyria Weekly Gazette, the paper that gets things done. The paper that not only reflects but molds public opinion.
3: The paper which... whose editor just loves the sound of his own voice.
1: I guess I got carried away.
3: The editor whose name is on everybody's lips, linked in romance with that lovely, charming, fascinating, brilliant Viennese artist, Miss Gretchen March.
1: Now, Maggie.
3: An older woman.
1: Oh, it'll die out, Maggie. Just talk.
3: About her being an older woman?
1: You know what I mean. Well, down to work. That job's done. Operation Help Ed Hartley. Mission accomplished. File closed.
3: Not so fast, Will. You've got a shock coming.
1: I have? Say, you got to find some place she can use for a studio.
3: Won't be necessary.
1: Huh?
3: She already has a place.
1: Oh, good. I was afraid we'd have some trouble finding a... What was that?
3: The opening salvo.
1: Be darned if I know what you're trying... Maggie, is that...
3: It is. The vacant real estate office next door. It's now the Gretchen March Studio of Music.
1: Oh, no.
3: 21 pupils already, Will. And more enrolling all the time. Well, down to work, as you say.
1: Maggie, something's got to be done. You can't listen to that all day. We got to get her out of here. Who owns that office anyway?
3: Ed Hartley.

You are listening to Rogers of the Gazette, starring Mr. Will Rogers, Jr. We'll return to our story in just a moment, but first, if you know any young drama fans, steer them straight to CBS Radio this Saturday for Let's Pretend swashbuckling account of Sinbad the Sailor. You grown-ups are in for some top drama, too, this Saturday. Theater of Today stars Gertrude Warner and Alan Hewitt in The Other Woman. And now we continue with the second act of tonight's show.

0: Confound it, Will. It wasn't my fault. It was Sarah. She figured that if we were going to stop Eddie's lessons, the least we could do was give Gretchen March a free studio.
1: It didn't have to be next door to the newspaper.
0: It's the only building I've got vacant, Will.
1: Ed, can you imagine Eddie's practicing multiplied by 21?
0: I sure wish I could do something about it, but I don't see how
1: it... You've got to do something about
0: it. Doggone it, Will. I can't just throw her out on the street.
1: Of course not, but... Well... There must be some other place she can use.
0: Nothing I know anything about.
1: What she ought to have is a hall of some kind, or an auditorium, or a... An auditorium.
0: Will, I don't know what you're thinking about, but the only auditorium in town is one at the high school.
1: Well, that's what I am thinking about. That and the fact that you're on the school board, Ed.
0: Now, wait a minute.
1: And the fact that I'm in this mess because I did a favor for you.
0: Will, I can't do it. They got a strict rule about the auditorium. It can't be let out except to teachers or staff members.
1: Then get her on the staff.
0: Are you crazy?
1: A high school orchestra ad. Should have had one a long time ago. Every other town this size does.
0: The board would never approve it.
1: With you on the board? Of course it would.
0: I don't have the whole say-so, Will. Old man Brandon would block it. You remember how he fought to the last ditch against putting physical education in the curriculum. Last school in the state to do it.
1: Yeah, I know.
0: He wants to keep everything just like it was 30 years ago. Any change, no matter what, he's against it. I wouldn't have a chance, Will.
1: Now, wait. Public opinion beat him on physical education, and public opinion will beat him on this.
0: There's no public opinion on this.
1: There will be, Ed. Never underestimate the power of the press.
0: The way I heard it, it's the power of a woman.
1: That's another quotation.
0: I wonder. Tell me something, Will. That interview you printed, is she really that fascinating?
2: Possibly the town has not been quite ready to support a high school orchestra before, as Reedville, Yates Center, and West Branch have supported theirs for some years. But now we're ready.
1: Ready, willing, and able.
2: Ready, willing, and able. Then it goes on. And fate is kind in supplying us at the very moment with the one person capable of giving us the best musical group in the state. That brilliant performer and teacher, Miss Gretchen March.
1: All right, Maggie. Now add this on.
2: Mm-hmm.
1: The Gazette agrees with the great poet that there is a tide in the affairs of men which, taken at the flood, leads on to victory. Omitted all the voyage of their life is bound in shallows and in miseries.
3: Shakespeare, even.
1: Paragraph. The time of flood tide is now. Shall Illyria seize it? Shall we support a high school orchestra? The Gazette says yes. Well, what do you think, Maggie?
3: Well,
4: a trifle flowery, Will. Not bad, but flowery.
1: Oh, didn't hear you come in, Doc.
4: Disinterring the bard, quoting him out of context, pulling out all the stops. You must feel pretty strong about this orchestra, Will.
2: It was that cornet last week, Doc. Will's becoming quite musical-minded.
4: Yeah, maybe.
1: I don't see anything unusual about this editorial. The school needs an orchestra, and the least the Gazette can do is to start the ball rolling. This is one paper that's civic-minded.
4: Civic-minded, musical-minded, or Gretchen March-minded?
1: Are we back to the boys in the barber shop?
2: Quoting poetry, though, that is supposed to be a kind of a sign.
1: All I'm trying to do is to find Gretchen some place to teach violin lessons that isn't practically under my desk.
4: Oh, so it's Gretchen now.
1: What of it? Doc, you're making a... See what I mean?
4: What in the name of the Bonnie Blue Hills was that?
1: Pupil 17, 4 to 4:30, anonymous.
4: A violin made that sound?
1: I guess so. I never had the nerve to go next door and find out.
2: That may be a budding high-fits, Doc.
4: Sounds more like Jack Benny. And you want to multiply that into a whole orchestra?
1: Well, that's a beginner. Orchestra will just take advanced students. And anyway, it'll be clear across town in the high school auditorium.
4: Well, that'd be a help at least. Too bad it won't work out.
1: What makes you think it won't?
4: Old Everett Brandon. He even objects to the science department teaching atomic theory. Says they got along all right without atoms in his day.
0: He won't agree to anything new, Will.
1: That's the reason for this editorial.
4: Oh, pressure of public opinion? It won't move Brandon, even if you arouse any public opinion.
1: I'll arouse it. I'll get Gretchen March out of here and over to that auditorium if I have to go out and make soapbox speeches.
2: Take your cornet, Will. That'll draw the crowd.
4: Yeah, and quote some Shakespeare poetry always gets them.
0: I've heard better music from a cat with its tail caught in the door, and the cat didn't have to practice.

0: Afternoon, Will.
1: Hi, Harry.
2: Oh, Mr. Rogers.
1: Hiya, Gretchen. How's the music business?
2: Overwhelming. Why, I have so many pupils, I hardly have a moment to think. And do you know something, Mr. Rogers? A few of them even show definite signs of talent.
1: Amazing.
2: Not much, you understand, but definite. And now this editorial in the paper this morning.
1: Well.
2: Oh, it is too much. Too kind of you. I don't know what I should say to thank you.
1: It's no more than you deserve. It'll be a fine thing for the high school. And, of course, you'll be able to use the auditorium for your private pupils, and it'll work out better for everybody. For the pupils, I mean.
2: And all because of you. Mr. Rogers, you have made me so happy I could kiss you.
1: Well, at least not here in front of the barbershop.
2: To take such an interest in someone you did not even know.
1: Yeah, well.
2: You have given me new interest in life. I feel like a young girl again. Oh, it is wonderful.
1: Well,
0: I wonder if I could have a word or two with you.
1: Why, of course, Mr. Brandon. Do you happen
0: to know... I just read this editorial of yours. Of all the unmitigated rabble-rousing poppycock I ever heard of. With the taxpayers of this town already overburdened with a crushing weight of utterly asinine and nonsensical expenditures, you're asking for an orchestra. An orchestra indeed, sir.
1: Mr. Brandon, I don't think
0: tell you right now, Will, no orchestra. Not even if the irate citizens of Illyria storm the school board with fire and sword.
1: I don't think it'll come to that, but
0: If they want music, let them turn to their radios. And you can tell that to this March woman, whoever she is.
1: Miss March? I'd like to present to you Mr. Everett Brandon.
2: How do you do, Mr. Brandon?
0: It's a pleasure, Miss March. Miss March? But I thought you were... I expected more... I wouldn't have talked the way I... Oh, by Jove, I'm late. Yes, indeed. Gotta hurry. Good day.
1: Sir, it's the greatest invention since the steam engine.
3: What is?
1: The newspaper morgue. Maggie, do you realize we got facts about people in these morgue files that people themselves don't even know?
3: And what does that have to do with Mr. Brandon?
1: Everything. I was just giving his file a final check.
3: D-Day, huh? You'll be here any minute, Will.
1: Yeah, I know. Did you get that music?
3: Check, General Rogers.
1: Record player all set up?
3: Yes, sir.
1: And the high school orchestra is practically a cinch.
3: Not the way Mr. Brandon tells it.
1: You wait. When he walks out of here, he'll be the strongest booster in town for it. He'll be as stubborn for it as he's been against it. Why, he'll even...
0: Good evening, Will. Miss Button.
1: Come right in, Mr. Brandon. Pull up a chair. All set, Maggie?
3: Standing by, sir.
0: Well, if you ask me to stop by here with some ill-conceived thought of changing my mind about that orchestra, you're wasting time for both of us.
1: Oh, I just wanted to be sure you heard both sides, Mr. Brandon.
0: Don't care to hear both sides. This town is spending as much as it can afford on education right now without starting any more newfangled polderol.
1: Well, I never thought of music as being newfangled, exactly.
0: You know what I mean, Will.
1: Speaking of music, is that record player still around here, Maggie?
3: Yes, I believe it is, Will.
1: Good. Well, let's have some music. We're pretty informal here at the Gazette, Mr. Brandon.
0: Indeed.
3: Anything in particular, Will?
1: No, just whatever record you happen to have there.
0: Now, Will, I'm quite aware of the fact that I am regarded as somewhat of a local obstructionist to the March of Progress. Well, so be it. I might point out, however... that many of the things which I have ineffectively opposed have turned out to be mixed blessings. The world as we once knew it was fully as...
1: That's a nice selection, Maggie.
3: Yes, I thought you'd like it.
0: Vienna. That music takes me back a long way, Will.
1: You know Vienna, Mr. Brandon?
0: Oh, I was a student there. In the Vienna that was... That will never be again, just before First World War. I remember that music.
1: Lots of fine orchestras there, I imagine.
0: Oh, orchestras, string ensembles, solo artists. There was always music. Oh, it was life itself. Along the river at night, Will, the cafes, music and color. I remember the uniforms we wore as students. Blue jackets with red facing and white leather shoulder bars. Ah, Vienna.
1: Gretchen March comes from there, Mr. Brandon. You'd probably have a lot in common.
0: Yes, I dare say. An attractive woman. Charming, understand? I'm sorry I spoke the way I... Good heavens.
3: It's a bad needle, I guess.
1: Yeah, it's a bad needle. Maybe you better turn the volume up, Maggie.
3: Yes, I think so.
1: Now, Mr. Brandon, about the high school orchestra...
0: Oh, there'll be one, Will. Save your arguments. This was a plan of yours at work. Remembering Vienna, I couldn't refuse the young people here their chance at music like... Will, that needle seems to be doing it again.
1: Yeah, I guess it's kind of worn, I guess.
0: Well, maybe a few of them will show talent. I guess that's all one can hope for.
3: Shall I put that morgue folder away now, Will?
0: Now, about Miss March. I've alienated her completely, no doubt.
1: Oh, I don't think so.
0: Of course, I do understand that you have a certain personal interest in her yourself, Will.
1: Where the dickens did you hear that?
0: Well, ordinarily I don't go there. I do it myself. But I didn't have time to shave this morning, so I heard it at the barber shop. Well, I've got to run on, Will. Oh, would you ask Miss March to drop by and see me? I'll take the matter up with the board after I talk to her.
1: Fine. And Mr. Brandon.
0: Huh?
1: As one gentleman of the old school to another, I have absolutely no personal interest in Miss March.
0: Oh, well, I'm rather glad to hear that. Yes, indeed. Good day, all.
1: I guess you can stop that record now, Maggie. It did the job.
3: All right, Will. There's a romance coming up there, Will.
1: Sure looks that way.
3: That's what did it. Not the power of the press or the fact you found that Mr. Brandon had gone to school in Vienna. Doc was right. Never underestimate the power of a woman.
1: Well, maybe so, Maggie. But anyway, it all worked out. Just listen.
3: Listen. I don't hear anything.
1: That's what I mean. Peace. It's wonderful. Or at least it will be.

You have just heard Rogers of the Gazette, starring Mr. Will Rogers, Jr., with Georgia Ellis as Maggie Button. Tonight's story was written by Les Crutchfield and produced and transcribed by Norman McDonald. Featured in the cast were Parley Bear, Virginia Gregg, Sammy Ogg, John Daner, and Vic Perrin. The special music was composed by Renee Garrigank and conducted by Wilbur Hatch. 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Remember, Wednesday next week. And be sure to tune in next week at this same time to hear Junior Miss.

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1: What are you getting at, Grammy?
2: J.W., go up to the store in a day or so and get a brand new tablet. And write down everything you want us to do. Where to plant, and when, and how. And leave directions about the stalk, too. We'll just follow your directions.
1: Sounds like a good idea. But, who's going to read the orders?
2: Don't get sassy, Joe Wheeler Gordon.

0: Sure, Grammy had her shortcomings, particularly reading. But if you're the right kind, you'll make out all right. It won't be easy, of course. Not any easier than it was for Grammy and the others who were called Ramuses. How they solved their problems is revealed as Author's Playhouse presents James Street's story of Mississippi Swamp Folk, that old Gordon place.
1: Lord, sit right over yonder. Pull up your pants legs to save the creases. Now read out loud.
2: Yes'm.
1: What does it say over there in that right-hand corner?
2: Listen.
1: Yep.
2: Just a big old ad about soybean seeds.
1: Now let's have it.
2: But Grammy.
1: Let's have it.
2: All right. Soybeans, cheap and easy to grow, easy to plant, nice crops. Come to Tilden's for your soybean seeds.
1: Now let's have J.W.'s wedding. And do it first class.
2: Joe Wheeler Gordon arrives today from Camp Shelby while he's in training attached to an artillery unit. On Tuesday, he will take his bride, lovely Betty Rogers of Sackatuck Avenue.
1: Yes, no man B.J. Rogers will be soliciting labor for his sawmill right at the wedding. You mark my words. He hates to have people stay on the farm.
2: Yes.
1: Them Rogers only moved into this community 10 years ago. And they'll be outlanders till their blood mixes with the native blood. Well, that'll soon come to pass. Their daughter marries our boy. But just because that Rogers runs a sawmill, he thinks he can lord it over us Mississippi swamp folk. Rednecks, pickerwoods, he likely calls us. Ramuses, worse.
2: Ramuses? What's that, Granny?
1: Ignoramuses, if you want to know. Well, don't you ever feel called upon to be ashamed, Ron. A Gordon was living in the old Gordon place when the Revolution come. And the first Gordon married a princess of the Clan of the Wind, rulers of the Muscogee Indians, and built this old place. Then the outlanders started coming in and begun calling us Ramuses. Yep, there was the Readers and the Ramuses, and they don't mix.
2: Well, Grammy, how was it that you didn't learn to read?
1: What'd I be learning to read for? Want no books to read. No need to write letters, and we could walk a few miles and visit.
2: They say Mrs. Rogers takes a daily paper and even reads in public. Bible stories and such like.
1: Yeah.
2: They say she reads 2 or 3 whole books a year.
1: Now, Ronnie, that's an exaggeration, and you know it.
2: Yes, sir.
1: You mind J.W. begun quoting Betty? Mrs. Rogers sent word that she'd call.
2: Yes, sir.
1: She aimed to stay down here and lord it over me. Well, ain't nobody gonna sit in the big chair in this house but me. Maybe I'll share the big chair if they're fitting. Nobody's gonna hold it. She won't be neighborly, just curious. Well, I'll recollect the day she come a-calling. I told you, sort of a fear. You have some more coffee, Miss Rogers?
3: I've had plenty, thank you.
1: I see here by the paper where your husband's gone to Mobile on business.
3: Why, Mrs. Gordon, I didn't know you read.
1: Of course I do. Do you?
3: I sure do.
1: Well, I've been reading since I was knee-high. I never use glasses. I see here where the Friedlanders have moved up over Whitten's General Store. The Bartletts are having a nice picket fence built. Yes, I should have told her that. But I'll be switched if I was going to let an outlander lord it over me just because she could read.
2: Yeah. Say, Grammy, you reckon J.W. will drop by and see Betty before he comes here?
1: He better not. Proper for a man to come home first. Then go get his girl and bring her to his house for supper. And the folks, too. Oh, J.W. will come here first. He's a first-class man.
2: He's due most any minute now. I better go curl the mules. You know how he is about the mules.
1: Then go ahead. Don't stand there.
2: Grim, here he comes.
1: Well, go fetch him a dip of cold water, fresh from the well.
2: Yes.
1: J.W.
4: Grammy. Oh, Grammy.
1: Hey.
4: Let me hug you.
1: Oh, it's good to see you.
4: Oh, it's good to be home, Grammy.
2: Oh, J.W. Hey.
4: Oh, thanks, Ronnie. Oh, Oh, that's mighty good. How are you, Ronnie?
2: Fine, J.W.
1: Did you stop by and see Betty?
4: No'm. Came here first. I'll go get her directly. Her folks, too. How's the place?
1: Sure right, I reckon. How's the army?
4: All right, I reckon.
1: Them hands of yourn fit plow handles. Them feet fit furrows. You ain't found your place yet in the army.
2: Got a good gun?
4: Big'un. I'm in the artillery.
2: Man can kill more folks with a big'un than a little'un.
4: Maybe. But I like to do my own aiming. Well, I'm going to poke around. Be back directly, Grammy.
1: All right.
4: Come on, Ron. Ronnie, how's Grammy's reading?
2: Sort of secondhand.
4: I reckon she aims to tell Betty she can't read a lick?
2: She don't aim to tell her nothing. She's rightly proud of Betty. But she said Betty might tell her mother she can't read.
4: Grammy Jenny knows what she's doing. But Betty's going to be around, and she ain't dumb. I hope it works. How are you and Grammy going to handle this place this summer?
2: I don't know, but it's got to be done.
4: Better put in some peanuts this year in that patch across the creek.
2: Peanuts? That's cotton land.
4: Government needs peanuts.
2: Ain't no peanut man. I ain't ever raised them.
4: I ain't ever killed no Germans and Japs, but I aim to. You'll need corn that bottom land and push it. Plow deep. Soon as fall's nigh, pen up your hogs and shovel the corn to them. Government needs hogs.
2: Okay, what else?
4: Put soybeans yonder where we had corn last year.
2: I don't know nothing about soybeans, J.W. Government needs soybeans.
4: Uh-huh. Ronnie, can you keep a secret? A military secret?
2: Sure.
4: We're making a secret weapon out of peanuts and soybeans.
2: Oh.
4: That's a fact.
2: You mean vitamins. So what? Now, if it was the bad super...
4: I don't mean vitamins. I mean an explosive. Something brand new. And it comes from peanuts and soybeans.
2: Better than dynamite and TNT?
4: Got 'em beat to a frazzle. Boy, one drop of this explosive in a shell, and wham! That's all there is to it. And they pick up Japs and Germans in baskets. Get the idea?
2: Yeah.
4: That's how come I'm home. I told the army that if soybeans and peanuts could be grown, you're the man to do it. We're picking out key men here in yonder to grow 'em.
2: Thought you'd come home to get married.
4: That was just sort of an alibi. But don't say nothing about that neither. Now, can we count on you?
2: Who is we?
4: The army.
2: You might have come right. You show me how to get them goobers and soybeans started, and I'll do the rest. Grandma's gonna want to pry, but I'll tell it's a military secret.
4: That's right, Shake. Now then, I'm going down and fetch Betty and her folks up here for supper.
5: Miss Gordon, I like chicken gizzards more than white meat, and tell you why. Now, you can take a gizzard...
3: You know, I've just finished reading a whole book. It's called So Red the Rose. Did you read it, Mrs. Gordon?
1: Don't read books, Miss Rogers. I just read news and things. Wars and about crops.
3: Well, when do you find time to read? I have to make myself take time to read. I'm so busy with my sewing and all that.
1: Generally, I read at night. After everybody's in bed. Sometimes when I'm sewing, sometimes I get Ron to read to me. Good practice for him.
6: I'll read to you.
1: Well, thank you, Betty, honey.
5: Say, Mrs. Gordon, how are you and Betty going to run this place this summer?
6: Oh, we'll have Ronnie, Father.
1: What you getting at, Mr. Rogers?
5: Well, you ought to rent this place or sell it. No telling when J.W. will get home to run it. Ronnie could get a job at my sawmill, and you both could move right into town.
1: What?
4: Huh? You mean let somebody else live here? Ain't nobody ever lived here but Gordon.
5: Well, so what? This is war.
4: How many wars has this place been through?
1: How many has it been? Including the Indian ones. Mr. Rogers, help yourself to biscuits. Butter yourself some while they're hot and pass them, please.
4: After we eat, I want to see Ron's oats. I think it's coming up a rain, but will you come out with me, Betty?
6: Of course, J.W.

0: J.W.? Soybeans and peanuts are new crops to us. Me and Ron might have trouble.
1: Well, I'll help you get them in the ground.
0: Rain's coming. Won't be able to plant for days. By that time, you'll have to go back. Besides, it ain't fitting for a man to spend his honeymoon in the fields. Wouldn't be fair to Betty.
1: What are you getting at, Grammy?
0: Go up to the store in a day or so and get a brand new tablet and write down everything you want us to do. Where to plant, when, and how. Leave directions about the stock, too. We'll just follow your directions.
1: Sounds like a good idea. Who's going to read the orders?
0: Don't get sassy, Joe Wheeler Gordon.
1: How are you going to keep Betty from finding out about the reading?
0: Cross that bridge and get to it. You'll be going back to that big gun before long. Quicker you learn to shoot that gun, the quicker you'll be back.
1: Yes'm. I wish they'd give me a rifle. I don't cotton to cannons.
0: Yeah, you do like they tell you up there, and we'll do like you tell us down here. Before long, everything will be all right again.
1: Now, Ronnie, I bought a tablet and a brand new pencil, and I've written down everything. I used the first page for weather signs,
2: mm-hmm.
1: See? Now, I've drawn a line right here. And I wrote down about the stalk. That took two pages, and the directions about the soybeans start in the middle of the third page.
2: Right here?
1: Yeah, right there. And go over here to down here on the fourth page.
2: Uh-huh.
1: And then comes the directions about the corn and so on. You see?
2: Yeah. You sure filled up a lot of pages.
1: Well, you just do like it says here and you'll get by.
2: Kind of goofy to put the business about soybeans and peanuts down here in writing. It ought to be in code.
1: Oh, you just be Popeye sure nobody gets hold of that. And don't talk about it. Grammy and Betty know I've written directions, but they don't know it's a military secret. And they won't say nothing about it because they think it's not a secret. That's how women are.
2: You sure learn fast. I keep the tablet in my room. Besides, it's as good as code. Your writing ain't so hot.

0: Grammy?
1: He's in the barn feeding Jules and Jake the mules.
0: Well, Grammy, I separated Daisy and her calf, and Daisy needs stripping. My hands are wet. Would you mind reading the directions and telling me how JW wants it done?
1: Well, my hands are wet, too. You go put the milk in the milk house, and by the time you get back, I'll have the directions. I'm right up to Ronnie's room. Right on the first page, them instructions. Just tear it out and get Ronnie to read it to me. And I've got to hurry, too, or Betty will begin to wonder. Thanks, Ronnie, for reading it. Huh. It's like we've always done it. There's nothing new about that. Oh, I could have told Betty that.
2: How come you tore out the whole page? Why didn't you bring the whole tablet?
1: Oh, don't ask too many questions. I don't know why I done it. I just done it. Now go on, get about your chores. I'll put it right back after I call and tell Betty.
2: All right, Grammy.
1: Betty?
0: Yes, Grammy?
1: Betty, I just read it. It says let the calf have the skippings for a while.
0: All right, Grammy. Thanks.
1: Gotta be getting better. Shut the windows. It's awful windy. Betty, it's gonna rain. Bless that wind. Oh, I know that the papers from the tablet scattered all over the floor. Oh, I just gotta get them back together somehow.

0: plants peanuts. J.W. wrote down here, walk the ground hard and plow deep. Be sure it is put in bottom land. Hey, J.W.'s crazy.
1: Well, I reckon J.W. knows what he's doing.
0: He says here to plant them in bottom land. That ain't right. That's corn land. See what he says about corn. Corn. Now, these directions say put corn on hilly ground. Did you ever? Say, anybody been messing with this tablet?
1: I read it every now and then. You're getting mighty big for your britches. J.W. said plant corn on hilly ground, and that's where we do it.

0: seems that I should increase the cottonseed meal in their feed. When I check the tablet, in fact, I've read it through from beginning to end 100 times.
1: Yes?
0: Grammy.
1: Yes?
0: Grammy, you told me a fib.
1: Well, you told me fibs.
0: This tablet is all messed up, and so are we. What happened?
1: Well, it was Betty's fault.
0: Betty's?
1: What I mean is, if it hadn't been for Betty saying her hands was wet and she couldn't handle the tablet, I never had to do it. What I mean is, it was a windy day and all, and the wind just blew in and mixed us all up. I mean, mixed them up, the papers. So I just put them together again and pasted them a little harder than they was pasted, that's all.
0: Oh, Grammy!
1: Reckon I was just ashamed to let you know I messed it up. But you can fix it.
0: No, I can't straighten it out. J.W. didn't number the pages. We're in a jam, Grammy.
1: What are we going to do, Ron?
0: I gotta find J.W. and get this thing fixed.
1: But he's a long ways off. How are you going to get there?
0: I'll ride one of the mules. Probably old Jake, because he needs for J.W. to look at him anyhow. I'll get there all right.
1: Yes, and Betty knows. Going, she'll want to know everything, and she'll find out about the tablet. She'll find out that I can't read. Why don't you mail that tablet to J.W.?
0: I'm not trusting it to anybody. You tell Betty I'm going to Pascagoula to look at the mule.
1: But that'll be a fib.
0: I'll take a bag of feed for Jake. That'll save money. I'll be ready to go pretty quick. I'll need a little money. Where'd you keep it?
1: In my top drawer there. In that tobacco can.
0: I'll be back when I get done.

0: She's downstairs, fixing you some iced tea.
1: Well, Miss Rogers, when'd you come?
0: Betty came over and got me when she saw you aren't feeling well. You've been working too hard, Miss Gordon. I've been sitting here most 2 hours. You've been sleeping the sleep of the exhausted.
1: Yeah, I'm all right now. It's right neighborly of you to come over, Miss Rogers.
0: That's what neighbors are for.
2: Here's some tea for you, Granny.
1: Well, thank you, honey. Have some tea, Miss Rogers?
0: I've already had some. I'll read to you.
1: No, don't bother.
0: I suppose you are tired of reading or being read to. Betty told me you'd been reading this book to her, and how well you read. Mind if I take this book home to read? I'll be back later on to see if I can help out.
1: No, take it. Thank you, Miss Rogers.
0: I'll be back soon. Goodbye.
1: Goodbye. Laid on sort of thick, didn't you, Betty? How come you had to say book?
2: Oh, I don't know, Grammy. Mama got to asking me questions about your reading, and I just up and said you'd been reading to me. And I just said book to make it sound bigger.
1: How long you known I can't read a lick?
2: Oh, I don't know.
1: Look at me. Who told you?
2: Nobody, Grammy. I just put two and two together. And I ain't telling nobody. I reckon I know why you did it. You're sort of like me.
1: What are you getting at?
2: You remember that Laurel girl who come down here last year?
1: Mm-hmm.
2: Well, she said she'd had private piano lessons. And J.W. got to shining round her. So I told him that I'd studied dancing when I was a little girl. I just wanted to show off. To make him think I was something special.
1: So it looks like you did. Come over here and sit by me, honey. I want to tell you where Ronnie's going.

0: can I water my mule here?
1: I reckon you can.
0: Can I get some hair baggers?
1: I reckon you can.
0: Kim Shelby, how far is it?
1: I reckon by day after tomorrow you can get there.
0: Am I heading right?
1: Yes, you are, son. Say, aiming to sign up?
0: Nope.
1: How many hamburgers you want?
0: 5, I reckon. Whoa, there, Jake.
2: Hey, what do you want there, boy?
0: I wonder would you let me graze my mule in your pasture? I gotta go into Camp Shelby. I'll be right back.
2: Planning on enlisting?
0: Well, maybe.
2: Okay, leave the mule here.
0: Thank you.

0: What's going on here, Private?
1: This kid says he wants to see the General, sir.
0: Won't you settle for a Colonel, son? Here's Colonel Cartwright. Maybe he'll have a minute to see you.
2: What's this all about?
0: Oh, this boy wants to see the General, sir. The
2: General is busy, son. I'm his Colonel. Can I help you?
3: I'm Ronnie Gordon. I want to see my brother, J.W. Gordon.
0: What's his outfit?
3: He handles a big gun.
2: There are thousands of soldiers here, Ronnie. You'll have to tell us more about your brother. Does he look like you?
3: Well, yes and no. He's a first-class man, but his pants don't fit. I gotta see him.
2: Come into my office, son.
3: Yes, sir.
2: You sit down in that swivel chair there. Now, you can trust me. Tell me what's on your mind. Maybe I can help you find your brother.
3: It's about the peanuts and soybeans.
2: Oh?
3: J.W. told me that the Army wanted me to grow them.
2: Yeah?
3: He let me in on a secret.
2: Uh-huh.
3: I know he makes explosives out of them, and I ain't told a soul. Not even Grammy. But Grammy got the tablet all mussed up, and I planted peanuts where I ought to planted corn. And the hogs are loose, and old Jake's sick, and... Oh!
2: Why, of course. This is a miserable state of affairs. But we'll fix things. You did right in coming to me. I'll call the adjutant.
4: Yes, sir?
2: Send in the adjutant.
4: Right away, sir.
2: You know, son, I'm a farm boy myself.
3: Yes, sir?
2: Yep, from Ohio.
3: Oh, a Yankee farmer.
2: Lieutenant Williams, we must find this man's brother. Peanuts are growing where corn should be, and the hogs are loose. Jake is sick, too.
0: Oh, very well, sir. It'll take time.
2: See that this man has quarters until the mission is completed.
3: But what about Jake?
2: Jake? What about him?
3: He's out in the pasture over yonder.
2: Huh?
3: Oh, you see, Jake is my mule. Maybe you figured he was another brother.
2: Well, I...
3: But he's just a mule I rode up here. J.W. can cure him. J.W. is a mule man from way back. Best mule man in the county.
0: Oh, just a minute, son. Is your brother about this tall, black hair?
3: Sounds like J.W.
0: Fighting Joe Wheeler, sir. Joe Wheeler Gordon.
3: That's him.
0: Excuse me, sir. Could I have a word with you aside?
2: Why, go ahead, Lieutenant Williams.
0: I know this Gordon, sir.
2: Yes?
0: I was checking his record this morning. He was on a 155 millimeter and was the sloppiest soldier in the camp.
2: You don't say.
0: Yes. Then his CO heard that he liked mules. He was transferred.
2: Hmm?
0: And he's the best mule man in the Army. Shall I send for him, sir?
2: By all means. Have him report here at once.

0: Private Joe Wheeler Gordon reporting his audit, sir.
1: At ease, Gordon.
0: Thank you, sir. Look, what's wrong, Ron?
2: Everything. But it ain't Grammy or Betty.
1: We need your help, Gordon. The hogs are loose and Jake's sick and, oh, a lot more. Grammy got the tablet mixed up.
0: Oh, I forgot to number the pages, sir. I just got married.
2: What happened to you? Your uniform looks swell now. And how's the big gun?
0: Oh, I'm handling mules now. And I got me a rifle, Ron.
1: Gordon, they may need you at home for a few days to get the soybeans and peanuts started. I'll arrange it. I'll send you and your brother and Jake back in a truck. Go get ready.
0: Yes, sir. Thank you, sir.
1: Well, there's a good soldier. He should be a first-class private.
2: First class? He's been first class for years. Grammy said so herself. Takes this army a long time to catch on, don't it, sir? Must be a past like Yankees in it.
1: I'm afraid so, Ronnie. Can't be helped.
2: Well, that being the case, the war may last long enough for me to get in. Then me and you will show them. I aim to join up with you.
1: Thank you, Ronnie. Well, now, of course, it's against regulations for the Army to give medals to civilians, but I think it's all right for me to give you this. In a pinch, it'll make a better weapon than that pocket knife I can see hiding under your shirt. Here. It's a steel letter opener. Regimental insignia on it, too. And this? This is for Grammy.
2: Thank you, sir.
1: It's a monogram bookmark. My respects to her, son, and tell her this will keep her from losing her place.

You have heard James Street's story, That Old Gordon Place, adapted for Author's Playhouse by Dorothy Cheney Quinnan and directed by Mr. Harry Bubeck.

Miss Hazel Dawpady, Master Robert Ellis, and Mr. John Coons were heard as Grammy, Ronnie, and J.W. The orchestra was conducted by Mr. Joseph Galicchio. Next week, same time, same station, Author's Playhouse will bring you Elizabeth Dunn's amusing story, Woman's Work.

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Vicks, the makers of Vicks Vapor Rub, Vicks Vatrinol, Vicks Cough Drops, and Vicks Inhaler, brings you the Matinee Theater in a most unusual presentation entitled Beautiful Dreamer, starring Victor Jory in the role of Stephen Collins Foster.

0: Lots of folks have had a lot of different things to say about Stephen Collins Foster, about where he lived and how he lived and what he thought about things. And so many years have passed now that it's a bit hard to sift the truth from the legend. I don't even know that that's important to anyone but the historians. Of course, most everyone knows that he grew up in Pittsburgh. And at that time, Pittsburgh was a swaggering, lusty little town along whose muddy streets the old covered wagons were rolling westward. On the night our story opens, Stephen and some of his friends had gone to see the celebrated Christie Minstrels. And after the show, he and his brother Mitt had walked home with young Jeannie McDowell.
1: You know, I think this is one of the best evenings we've ever had. Isn't Jim Crow a great song? I can't get it out of my head.
2: Oh, I think some of your songs are just as good, Steve.
1: I wish I thought so.
2: Mitt, look.
3: Hey, Steve, look. Here comes some of the covered wagons.
1: Yep, heading west.
2: Oh, Stephen, wouldn't it be wonderful to go with them?
3: Goodbye, folks. Good luck.
2: Goodbye.
1: Hey, what are you crying about?
2: I don't know. There's something sad about all these people leaving their homes. They don't know what's before them.
1: That's what's so exciting about it, Jeannie. It's as though you're watching history roll by you close enough so you can reach out and touch it. Goodbye, mister. Good luck.
2: Go safely. Oh, go safely.
4: Oh, thanks, friend. Hey there, little lady. Don't you cry. We'll be back. Don't you cry.
1: Don't you cry. Don't you cry for me.
3: And look, Steve, if we don't let Jeannie go in the house, Dr. McDowell will skin us alive.
1: Mitt, there goes America West. Wish I was going, too. Well, good night, Jeannie. I'm going to leave for Cincinnati in the morning. I've got to finish packing.
2: I hope you'll be happy there, Stephen. We'll all miss you,
1: Steve. Thanks. I'll miss you, too. Will I see you tomorrow?
2: Yes. We'll all be down to see you off. Thank you for a very lovely evening, Stephen. And you, too, Mitt.
1: Good night, Jeannie.
5: Good night.
1: Don't you cry for me.
3: What are you singing, Steve?
1: I don't know yet. It's just something I thought of when those wagons passed. It's been going around in my head. Mitt! Mitt! Mitt, wake up! Wake up!
3: What is it, Stephen? What do you want? What time is it?
1: About 3 a.m, I guess. Oh. Listen, Mitt, I just wrote a song. I want you to listen to it.
3: Oh, good gosh. Can't it wait till morning?
1: No, sir. You're going to hear it right now. One of these days, you'll want to say I was the first person in the world to hear Old Susanna, and I heard it at 3 a.m.
3: I'd be just as happy to say I heard 10 a.m, but go ahead.
1: It rains.

0: Goodbye, son. Don't forget your umbrella when it's raining.
1: All right, Mom. Goodbye, Father.
2: Bye, Stephen. Do a good job, son.
1: Well, I'll do my best.
0: Goodbye, Stephen. I think Oh, Susanna's a wonderful song. Did you know that Mitt came around and taught us the words this morning?
1: No. Oh, good, Mitt. Well, goodbye, everybody. See you soon.
0: Goodbye, Stephen.
3: Come on, everybody. Sing it for him now. Oh.

0: young man. Those friends gave you quite a send-off. They're certainly noisy enough. What's that blamed thing they're singing?
1: It's a song called O Susanna. Do you like it?
0: No, I never heard it before. Who wrote it?
1: Someone named Stephen Collins Foster, I believe.
0: Stephen Collins Foster, eh? Never heard of him. Well, he'll have to do better than that if he ever expects to get any place.
1: You're wrong. He's on his way someplace right now. He's on his way to the top of the world.
0: Not with that trash, he isn't.
1: No? Well, just wait and see, mister. Just you wait and see.

0: My dear mother and father, the time goes very fast here in Cincinnati, and I'm very busy. After the day's work is finished, I spend my time writing songs. I've made the acquaintance of a gentleman who's going to publish some of them. I've written a few of them.
1: Gentlemen, right this way for the famed Christy Minstrels. The greatest, the most gorgeous, the most complete, the funniest and the most tuneful minstrel show now touring America. See the cakewalk. Hear the minstrel singers present the latest song by the celebrated American composer, Stephen Collins Foster, Way Down South.
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3: Come along to Cuba and we'll dance the polka juba.

Dear Mitt, it seems such a long time since I've seen any of you. I like it here, but I think I'll be coming home soon. One day last month, I crossed the river to visit our cousin at Federal Hill. That house in Kentucky is something I'll never forget. I fell asleep listening to the voices that drifted up from the Negro quarters. I think I must put it all into a song.

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I've spent enough years away from home and enough years as a bookkeeper, and so I'm giving up my position and returning to Pittsburgh. I'm taking the boat 1 week from Saturday. By the way, I'm enclosing a song for Mitt to take a look at. I'm calling it Camptown Racer.

0: There, Jane. Don't you think that's one of the best songs Steve has ever written?
1: Yes, indeed I do.
0: You'll be going down to the wharf with us to meet him Saturday, won't you, Jeannie?
1: No, I don't think so. I have a great deal to do on Saturday, and I'm sure Stephen won't even miss me. Not that I care.
0: Now, Miss McDowell, what kind of an attitude is that?
1: Well, what kind of an attitude should I have? He's been gone for 3 years, Mitt, and he didn't write one letter. Not one.
0: Well, he sent messages.
1: Oh, to be sure. Give my love to everyone. Say hello to everyone. And say hello to Jane, if you happen to see her. Oh, no, Mitt, it's no use. It never has been any use. I know that. I'm not the girl for Stephen anyhow, now that he's so famous.
0: Oh, don't feel that way. Please come, Jeannie.
1: No. No, don't ask me, Mitt. I might cry. And I don't want Stephen ever to see me cry. Particularly over him.
0: All right, Jeannie. If that's the way you want it.

0: asleep, Stephen?
1: No. Just thinking. Why wasn't Jeannie at the boat?
0: She was, busy, I guess.
1: Oh, I see.
0: Jeannie's very popular, you know.
1: Huh?
0: I don't think there's a fellow in town that wouldn't give her his right arm if she wanted it.
1: That's so?
0: Stephen, have you ever really looked at Jeannie?
1: Well, I haven't had much chance in the last 3 years. But I've got a pretty good idea what she looks like.
0: Yeah? What color are her eyes?
1: Brown. Blue. Green?
0: They're gray.
1: Oh, gray. Well, I knew there was something like that. So, Jeannie's the town belle, huh? And she didn't have time to come down to the boat, huh? Throw me my shoes, will you, fella?
0: Sure, but what do you want with your shoes at 2 a.m?
1: I'm going to pay a call. Toss me my trousers.
0: What?
1: She didn't have time to come down to the boat, huh?
0: You can't call on a girl at 2 a.m.
1: Can't I? Well, just watch me. Watch me.
0: You won't feel so smart if Dr. McDowell comes out and wants to know why you're throwing pebbles at his windows.
1: No.
0: You won't feel so smart either if you break the window.
1: She doesn't wake up. I'm going to hammer on the door.
0: There she is. I'll wait here for you.
2: Now, what do you boys mean by throwing rocks at my window at this hour of the night? Suppose my father had come down.
1: Aren't you taking sort of a chance opening the door, or do you open the door to anyone who throws pebbles at your window?
2: I knew it was you. I peeked. Hello, Stephen. Welcome home.
1: Hello, Jeannie. Oh, I missed you at the boat. I missed you in Cincinnati.
2: Did you, Stephen?
1: You know something? Milt seems to think that I've never really seen you in my life.
2: And what do you think about that?
1: I think maybe he's right. Because you seem like someone completely new to me tonight. Someone I've never met before. You're not the little Jeannie I grew up with.
0: Steve, it's awfully late.
1: Good night, Jeannie. I'll be calling tomorrow.
2: Good night, Stephen. I'll be waiting tomorrow.

0: Hello, Jeannie.
1: Hello, Stephen. Come in.
0: Thank you.
1: Won't you sit down?
0: Sit down? No, I think better on my feet. Jeannie, there's something that just occurred to me. That is, it's been on my mind for some time, I suppose. Only I didn't really know it. You see, I never thought about you in that way because you always seemed sort of like a sister, and I...
1: Yes?
0: Think that you're a very splendid girl with a fine character, and I've always looked up to you, and...
1: Well, that's very nice to know, Steve.
0: Yes, I suppose it is. Jeannie, please don't interrupt. No, what I'm trying to say is, well, it's... Oh, hang it all, will you marry me? Now, don't say no without thinking it over. I've got some fairly good qualifications. I can't seem to think of them right now. It's...
1: Do you love me, Stephen?
0: Love you? Oh, Jeannie. Oh, Jeannie. Oh, will you marry me?
1: Of course I will.

0: Mrs. Foster, you're looking very beautiful out here in the moonlight.
1: Oh, Stephen, I'm so happy. This is the most wonderful wedding trip that anyone ever had. I hate to get off the boat tomorrow.
0: I never knew anyone could be this happy. You know, I found myself going up to absolute strangers and getting acquainted just so I could sit down and say, let me tell you about my wife. Oh, I love to say those words. My wife, my... They make me feel very wealthy. Oh, Jeannie. You make me want to be so much better than I am. I want to take all the music I know and fill your heart with it. I want to give you every smallest thing you ever wanted. It's hard to put into words, but... Jeannie, I love you so much. Sometimes when I look at you, I want to cry.
1: I feel the same way. I'm very proud to be your wife, Stephen. Oh, darling, I don't want to get off the boat tomorrow.
0: But, darling, tomorrow will be such a wonderful day. We're going to the Mardi Gras in New Orleans. We're going to dance and sing, drink champagne, and I'll whirl you around and around till you can't catch your breath. And around and around and around.
1: Catch my breath.
0: Well, how do you like the Mardi Gras?
1: It's like a fairy tale come to life.
0: Yeah.
1: Stephen, listen. They're playing Oh, Susanna. They're playing your music,
0: I
1: darling.
0: Don't believe it.
1: Oh, look at everyone dance. Darling, aren't you proud?
2: Well, well, if it isn't my young friend of the boat.
0: Good evening, sir.
2: We rode from Pittsburgh to Cincinnati together, remember?
0: Yes, very well. This is my wife, sir.
2: How do, ma'am?
1: How do you do?
2: Say, isn't the orchestra playing that same song your friends were singing on the wharf that day?
0: Yes, they are. Well, what do you think about Stephen Collins Foster and his music now?
2: I still think it's terrible. And I still say Stephen Collins Foster isn't going anyplace. Well, nice to have seen you again. Goodbye.
1: Oh, Stephen, who was that horrible man?
0: Just someone I met on the boat. I never knew his name and he never knew mine. Now, don't look like that, darling. Don't you know that people like that are put in the world so that Stephen Collins Fosters will work harder? You know what we're going to do tomorrow?
1: What?
0: We're going home. And then we're going to New York and I'm going to work and work and work. I'm going to put all the things I feel inside me into music. The music that comes surging out of a man's soul when he looks around him and says, this is my country. This is my home. The bright, lusty music of Americans laughing. The strong, bitter tears of Americans pausing to bury the dead. And the tenderness of American men for one woman. The love of firesides and peace at evening. The prayers, the dreams, the disappointments, the triumphs. It's all inside me, Jeannie, and it's all music. My friend, whoever he was, says Stephen Foster will never get any place. Well, I say he's wrong, and I'll prove that he's wrong.

0: In just a moment, the second act of Beautiful Dreamer, starring Victor Jory and featuring Betty Winkler. Friends, you probably know from experience how exasperating it is when your nose stops up at night from transient congestion or a cold in the head and makes breathing so difficult it's hard to get to sleep. Now, the next time you're bothered this way, put a few drops of Vicks Vatrinol in each nostril and feel it go right to work to open up the stuffy nasal passages in a hurry and make breathing easier. You'll marvel at how quickly it invites restful sleep by helping you breathe comfortably again. 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Try Vatrinol, friends. 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Just follow the simple directions in the package. Vicks Vatrinol Nose Drops.
1: The curtain rises on Act Two of Beautiful Dreamer, starring Victor Jory as Stephen Collins Foster.
2: So Stephen Foster and his genie went back home to Pittsburgh. Their daughter Marion was born about a year later, and then they went on to New York and took a room in a boarding house. Some folks liked his music, some didn't. No one paid much money for it. And so, in Stephen's own words, all the world became sad and dreary.
3: Far from the old folks at home.
4: Oh, Stephen, that's beautiful. I think it's one of the finest things you've ever written. Have you taken it to the publishers?
5: Yes, I took it over this afternoon. It'll be out in a few weeks.
4: Oh, darling, this song can't help but be a success. I'm sure the newspapers will speak well of this one.
5: You really think so?
6: This newspaper would like to go on record as stating that such tunes as Old Folks at Home are trivial and not musically inspiring. Yet they continue to break out every now and then like a morbid irritation of the skin.
7: Last night, Miss Anna Zare, ashamed to say, stooped to pick up and sing Old Folks at Home. One would as soon think of picking up an apple core in the street.
8: Old Folks at Home is as trashy as most of the other compositions of Stephen Collins Foster.
4: The baby doesn't look well, does she, Stephen? I wonder if she's getting the proper nourishment.
5: I'm afraid she isn't. Let me hold her a while, Jeannie.
4: All right. Oh, look at her smile. She's a good little girl. Tuck the blanket around her, dear.

0: Foster's music is completely without merit. His latest, Come Where My Love Lies Dreaming, is no exception. No. What's the use?
1: But, darling, there are good comments and reviews, too. You mustn't read only the bad ones.
0: Jeannie, I don't think I can write music anymore.
1: Stephen, a letter came from Mitt this morning. He sent some money to tide us over until your next royalties come in. By then, our luck will change, I'm sure of it. Well, you're the greatest composer in the world.
0: I'm afraid I'm closer to being the greatest failure. It seems as though everything in the world is slipping away from me. I don't like to ask, Mr. Lamb, but I wonder if I could possibly get an advance on ex-royalty. My family's not been very well.
2: Mr. Foster, I'm sorry to have to refuse you, but that is impossible. You've already borrowed on your next royalties. We couldn't possibly advance you any more money.
0: But I've got to have it, Mr. Look, I'll sell you all the future rights to any of my songs that you've already published for $200.
2: Huh? All right, Mr. Foster, I'll have a check drawn at once.
1: Don't sit here with the room so dark. Let me turn up the lamps.
0: $200 on the table there, and when that's gone, I don't know where we'll turn. Jeannie, I'm so frightened. What's happened to me? I was going to do so much. I was going to be up there on top with the world in my pocket. Look at me. I haven't a prayer or a hope.
1: Oh, darling, don't say that. You'll come into your own yet. You mustn't lose faith in yourself.
0: Faith for the very young. Oh, how can you forgive me for what I've done to you? You gave me so much, and you've had nothing in return.
1: Oh, my darling, I've had what I wanted in return. I've had your arms around me. I've had your love.
0: Yes, that you have had and will always have.
1: Oh, please, Stephen, don't let your heart be broken because success didn't come as easily and as swiftly as we thought it might. Nothing worthwhile comes easily. Darling, I've been thinking, it's such an added expense trying to keep Marion and me here in New York. Maybe I'd better take her home for a while. I can get a job in Pittsburgh, and later, when you're on your feet, we can try again. Well, Stephen, what do you think?
0: I think you'd better go.
1: I don't like to leave you, but I know
0: I want you to go. I can't stand watching anymore. I can't stand looking at my child, and she always looks hungry to me.
1: Listen, Stephen, I love you more than anything or anyone in the world. Please believe that.
0: Don't, Jane. I don't want any soft words. I don't want any pity. Just please go.
1: All right. Mary and I will be waiting in Pittsburgh. We'll all be together soon, I'm sure.
0: I'm afraid that's a dream, Jeannie. Just a beautiful dream.
2: Good morning, Mr. Foster. How are Mrs. Foster and the little one today?
0: I think they're well, Mr. Lamb. They've returned to Pittsburgh for a time.
2: Oh, well, they'll be back soon, won't they?
0: I don't think so. Look, I brought you a song. I want you to tell me quite frankly whether you think it has any merit and, of course, whether you want to publish it.
2: Beautiful Dreamer, eh? Nice title. Yes, I think this is quite beautiful, Foster.
0: Do you think it's above the level of the rest of my work?
2: I think it's as good as anything you've ever written.
0: I'm afraid that isn't quite good enough. I'm afraid it has to be better than anything I've ever done to be good enough.
2: Well, all I can tell you, Mr. Foster, is that I think it has merit and that we'll be happy to publish it.
0: Thank you. Thank you very much.

0: Well, hello.
1: Hello.
0: Don't you remember me? I rode on the boat from Pittsburgh to Cincinnati. And I saw you again at the Mardi Gras in New Orleans.
1: Oh, yes. Of course I remember.
0: Well, the young man that was such a booster for Stephen Collins Foster. Do you still think he's such a great composer?
1: No. Not anymore.
0: Well, you've finally come around to my way of thinking, have you? I told you he'd never amount to anything. I can pick them every time.
1: He might have amounted to something. He just must have taken the wrong turn somewhere.
0: No. He just didn't have the stuff to begin with. Oh, I was just going for a bite of dinner. You care to join me?
1: No, thank you. I'm going home. I'm tired and I'm going home.
0: Matthew, look here in the paper. It says Stephen Collins Foster died today in the pauper's ward at Bellevue Hospital. He had 38 cents to his name. Huh. What have I always said? I said Stephen Collins Foster would never amount to anything. I said nothing good would ever come of him. I can pick them every time.
2: Yeah, a lot of folks that said he'd never amount to anything said, I told you so, when he died. And a lot of folks that had liked him felt a great loss. But a heap of folks that never knew him at all and never would went right on singing his music. The covered wagons rolled westward to the tune of his music. The colored folks sang it, and the white folks sang it on southern verandas and in northern parlors. Generation after generation rocked their children to sleep with it and sang it to their loved ones and handed it down with the family Bibles. Maybe he wasn't much of a success, as the world counted success in those days. He died at 38 with 38 cents in his pocket, 1 cent to account for each year he lived. Maybe he was a great man, maybe not. But he wrote a lot of songs, and America is still singing them. And I reckon they'll go on singing them for a long time to come.

Just a moment, a word from Victor Jory. These midwinter days, you can never tell when you'll suddenly catch cold. That usually means sniffles, sneezing, your head all stuffed up. Now, you really should do something about those head cold discomforts. A neglected head cold can make you feel pretty miserable. And one of the best things you can do, and the sooner the better, is to put a little Vicks Vatronol in each nostril. It's remarkable how a few drops of this specialized medication bring relief in short order. Vatronol works right where trouble is, to soothe sniffly, sneezy irritation and help clear stuffiness. And more than that, if you use Vatronol soon enough, if you use it at the first sniffle or sneeze or other warning sign of a cold, it actually helps prevent many colds from developing. So friends, it's sensible when you feel a cold is coming on to use a few drops of Vatronol right away for relief and as a wise precaution. Follow directions in the package. Vicks Vatronol Nose Drops. This is Victor Jory. Next week in the stage of Vicks Matinee Theater, we bring you one of the great hits of Broadway and the screen, Dark Victory. I will play the role of Dr. Fred Steele, and Gertrude Warner will be heard as Judith Traherne. Please be sure and write to me and let me know what plays you would like to hear. Address me, Victor Jory, care of Columbia Broadcasting, New York 22, New York 22.

Our play today was written by Gene Holloway and was directed by Richard Sandville. Music for this series is under the direction of Mark Warnow. The role of Jeannie today was played by Betty Winkler. Be sure to be with us next week when Vicks, the makers of Vicks VapoRub, Vicks Vapronol, Vicks Cough Drops, and Vicks Inhaler, brings you the matinee theater production of Dark Victory, starring Victor Jory. This is CBS, the Columbia Broadcasting System.

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1: For a long time, we were disappointed. Then, at last, came a sudden, hard tug on the line. Hans calmly pulled it in.
2: So, they are fish in this sea. Oh, yes.
3: Oh, splendid fish. Well done, Hans.
1: It's a sturgeon, Uncle. Surely a small sturgeon.
2: Hey, wait a moment. Give me time to put on my spectacles. So, now pass the fish to me, Hans. Dear me, how he flips. Flat head, round body, bony scales, especially at the lower extremities. No teeth, highly developed pectoral fins, no tail worth speaking of. No, it is not a sturgeon, my dear boy. Not by any means. It belongs to a family which has been extinct for countless ages. There are remains of such a fish as this in the Devonian rocks.
1: A fossil fish, Uncle? Is that what you mean? A living fossil fish?
2: Yes. To hold a living specimen such as this, to hold it in one's hand is enough to make a naturalist happy for the rest of his life. It is of the order Ganoides, one of the family of Cephalaspides of the genus Pterichthys. But it is unique, even among fossils.
1: Why unique?
2: It is blind, my dear boy. Not only blind, but absolutely without organs of sight. Oh, Hans, go on fishing, I command you. See if you can catch more.
4: It's
2: still more.
4: Very good, master. I fish again.
1: Hans baited the hook and threw it back into the sea. This subterranean ocean must have been tolerably well supplied with fish, for in 2 hours we took a great number of pterichthys, as well as other fish belonging to another supposedly extinct family, the Depterides. All, without exception, were blind. These unexpected captures enabled us to renew our stock of provisions most satisfactorily. Having discovered these fossil fish, I began to wonder whether we should discover some of those huge reptiles, regarded as extinct, but which scientists have reconstructed from bits of fossilized bones. I picked up the telescope and scanned the horizons. I examined every visible part of the sea. It was utterly and entirely deserted. I looked up at the strange and mysterious sky. It was as silent and as empty as the shores we had but lately left. Saturday, August 15th. The sea retains its uniform monotony. The same leaden hue, the same eternal glare from above. The horizon appears to retreat before us as we advance. There is no sign of land. The professor is in one of his morose and unaccountable humors. He spends his time scanning the horizon at every point of the compass, and when the telescope is not raised to his eye, he assumes a Napoleonic attitude. Why? What has he to be angry or annoyed about? Wasn't our voyage progressing under the best of circumstances? Wasn't our humble raft speeding along faster than we had ever hoped? What, then, was troubling him? When for about the 100th time he put down the telescope and paced morosely up and down, I ventured to ask if anything was wrong.
2: Well, why do you ask me if anything wrong?
1: You seem uneasy, Uncle.
2: I am not uneasy, by no means.
1: But perhaps I should have said impatient.
2: It is enough to make any man impatient.
1: I don't see why. I imagine not many rafts have moved faster than we're moving now. It's fabulous.
2: So it is fabulous. So what does it matter if it's fabulous or not? It's not our speed, but the immensity of the sea which concerns me. It's so much bigger, so much wider, so much vaster than I had expected.
1: Ah, yes, you thought the sea was no more than 30 leagues across.
2: Exactly.
1: And already we must have covered, well, at least 90 or 100 leagues.
2: But does it matter? Does it matter? You ask me, does it matter? My boy, listen to me. We undertook a journey to the center of the earth, did we not? Huh? That is to say, we must descend. Descend all the time, descend, but we are not descending now. We are moving in a horizontal direction. We are not progressing. Oh, this is a waste of time. I did not come here for a picnic. I tell you, this voyage on a raft across a pond irritates and wearies me.
1: But, Uncle, if we are following the route indicated by Arne Stakison, we can't be very far wrong.
2: But that is the question, as your immortal Shakespeare puts it. Are we indeed following the route of the great Stakison? Did he ever cross this vast central sea? I am beginning to fear that the Hansbach, the little stream we adopted for our guide, has led us astray.
1: Well, what if it has? In any case, Uncle, we can't regret having come so far. It's worth all the hardships of our journey to enjoy this wonderful scenery.
2: I care nothing about seeing wonderful scenery. I descended into the interior of the earth with one object, and that object I mean to attain. So pray do not talk to me about admiring scenery or any other sentimental rubbish.
1: After this outburst, I thought it as well to hold my tongue. Indeed, nobody spoke again until 6 o'clock in the evening, when Hans said,
4: "Master, if you please."
2: "Well, Hans?"
4: "Today, I think, is Saturday."
2: "Saturday? What does it matter whether it's Saturday, Sunday, or any other day?"
4: "It is important, master. Today is Saturday, and on every Saturday you pay my wages."
2: "Oh, of course. I undertook to pay your wages every Saturday, no matter where we happen to be."
4: $3, master."
2: Here. 1, 2, 3.
4: "It is correct. I thank you, master. Thank you."
1: Sunday, August the 16th. Nothing new to record. The wind shows a tendency to freshen, perhaps with signs of an approaching gale. When I awoke, my first observation was in regard to the intensity of the light. For I confess that I am seized with a secret fear that this extraordinary electric illumination will in some way become dimmed or obscured, and then perhaps extinguished, leaving us in total darkness. Nothing of the kind, however, occurs. The shadow of the raft, the mast, and the sail are clear cut on the surface of the water. This wonderful sea, it seems limitless in extent. It must surely be as wide as the Mediterranean, perhaps as wide as the great Atlantic Ocean. On more than one occasion, Hans has tried deep sea soundings. He tied the cross of one of our heaviest crowbars to the end of a cord, and this he allowed to run out to the extent of 200 fathoms. It did not touch bottom, and he had the greatest difficulty in pulling in the line. This morning he tried again. I went across to help him haul in.
2: "Thank you. Good. He's coming in well now. Wait, I will lift the crowbar onto the deck. There. Huh?
1: Huh? What is it, Hans?"
2: "These marks on the iron crowbar. You see?"
1: "Yes. What are they?"
2: "Thunder."
1: "Thunder? What do you mean by that?"
2: Teeth. Yeah, teeth."
1: There was no doubt about it. The indentations on the iron bar were the marks of teeth. What jaws? What strength must the owner of such teeth possess? Had we disturbed a monster of some unknown species? A monster more voracious than a snake, more terrible and more massive than a whale? There was no means of telling. As on other Sundays, we observed today as a day of rest and meditation. But for my part, I could scarcely take my eyes from the mauled crowbar, or my mind from the terrifying speculations that it aroused. Monday, August 17th. I have been looking at the crowbar again, and truly I am terrified. Again and again I ask myself whether I am fated to face some gigantic reptile of ancient times. And again I answer, no. It doesn't seem possible. I just can't believe it. And yet these marks on the crowbar. Is there any doubt at all that they were made by the jaws of a monstrous crocodile? I fancy the professor in some measure shares my speculations, if not my fears, for after a close examination of the crowbar, he looked long and in all directions over this mighty and mysterious sea. What possessed forced him to leave the safe shelter of the land, I thought. And determined to be prepared for the worst, I examined our weapons and made sure that they were ready for use. My uncle watched me and nodded his head approvingly. Do I imagine it? Or is there a movement? A swirling of the surface waters, indicating that something is stirring far, far below? Tuesday, August the 18th. Today has passed with no incident worth recording. Now at last it is evening. We are drowsy and ready for sleep. There is no night, properly speaking, in these parts, any more than there is summer in the Arctic regions, as summer is generally understood. Hans remains immovable at the rudder. He must sleep, of course, but when he does, I can't say. This evening I dropped into a heavy sleep. Some 2 hours later, I was awakened suddenly by an immense shock. The raft seemed to be lifted completely out of the water.
3: My Peter Frank, are they shipwrecked?
4: Hello, master. They cannot make it out.
3: A black mass heaving up and down.
4: A big lizard, master.
3: Yes. A sea lizard of prodigious shape and size.
4: And there, a whale.
3: It is indeed a whale, Harry. Her great fins, and see how she blows air and water.
1: Two columns of water rose to a vast height above the sea. We stood stock still, stupefied at the sight of these fearful marine monsters. Hans seized the rudder which had flown from his grasp and put it hard to windward. But there, to leeward, was a turtle about 40 feet wide and a serpent quite as long, thrusting its hideous head from the waters. Escape was impossible. The reptiles advanced on us, turning and twisting about the raft with fearful swiftness. Nearer and nearer they came, the mighty crocodile on one side, the serpent on the other. I snatched up my rifle in desperation and was about to try the effect of a bullet when Hans checked me. The monsters passed within 100 paces of the raft, then made a frenzied rush at one another. To me that the other monsters, the whale, the lizard, and the turtle, had joined this fierce and deadly struggle. I pointed them out to Hans, but he shook his head.
4: No. I think it best not to fire the gun, Master Harry. There are only two animals. Perhaps they do not see us.
1: Only two? But Hans
3: is right. Hans is right, absolutely right. I can see clearly through the telescope. Note down what I tell you, Harry. The first monster has the snout of a porpoise, the teeth of, I will say, a crocodile, the head of a lizard. Such a description is apt to deceive us. I would say the most fearful of all antediluvian reptiles.
1: An ichthyosaurus, or great fish lizard. But the other? What about the other?
3: A serpent. A monstrous serpent concealed, as it were, beneath the carapace of a turtle.
1: A sea crocodile. The plesiosaurus.
3: Yes, I'm well aware of that. Quiet now. I wish to concentrate on this wonderful spectacle.
1: The monsters attacked each other with inconceivable fury, raising mountains of water and showering us with spume. Time and again, we seemed on the point of being overturned. The combatants were joined together in a tight embrace so that I could scarcely distinguish one from the other. An hour passed. 2, 3 hours. Now the great beasts drew closer to the raft, now they drew away. We crouched, ready to fire instantly. Though I, for one, had no hopes we might wound them or scare them away. Suddenly, both monsters vanished under the waves. There was a mighty maelstrom in the midst of the sea which all but sucked us under.
4: Ah, look, look! They come up again!
1: Shall I shoot?
4: No! Give me the telescope quickly!
3: Ah! There are not two this time! There's only one! There's only the plesiosaurus!
1: Now I could see that the great sea crocodile was wounded unto death. I could see its serpent-like neck threshing and curling and twisting in the agonies of dying. Now it flailed the waters like a whip, now it twisted like a worm sliced in two. In all directions, the water spurted to a great height, sweeping clean over the raft and blinding us. Soon it became clear that the end of the beast was at hand. Its movement slackened, its contortions almost ceased. At length the body lay inert on the now calm and placid waters. And I thought, so much for the Plesiosaurus. But what about the victor? The Ichthyosaurus. Has he gone down to some undersea cavern to rest and lick his wounds? Or will he reappear to destroy us?

0: That was the fifth installment of A Journey to the Center of the Earth, adapted by Howard Jones from the novel by Jules Verne. The cast was as follows. Harry Lawson was played by Bernard Horsfall, Professor von Hartwig by Geoffrey Banks, and Hans Bjorke by John Daglish. It was produced in the north of England by Trevor Hill. You'll be able to hear the sixth installment of this serial at 5:25 next Thursday in Storytime on Radio 4, and that's called The Hurricane.
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0: 31 and a half, 32, 33, 35, 40, and 10 is 50, and 50 is a pound. 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
1: We had a party last night. 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
6: Good evening. Come in, won't you? Why, what's the matter? You seem a bit nervous. Perhaps the cemetery outside this house has upset you. But there are things far worse than cemeteries. For instance, knowing that you are cut off from the world and that death awaits you inevitably. As in the story I want to tell you tonight. A story I call The Secret Room. My story begins late one night in a lonely section of the Hudson Valley. A few yards away from the huge old Baxter mansion, two men hide behind a large elm tree, studying the mansion closely. By the half-light of the moon, initials can be seen on the backs of their blouses. The initials PW, standing for Prisoner of War.
7: Carl. Why are you wasting time watching that house? Any minute now, they discover back at the poison camp that we killed that guard and escaped.
8: I'm not wasting my time. See that little gray-haired man there in the house, talking to the big fat man?
7: Yeah, sure. What about him?
8: He's going to supply us with money and clothes and food.
7: Ah, one of our secret agents?
8: No, he's my father.
7: Your father?
8: Yes. Brought me into this country as a child. He's caretaker of the house. For 15 years I lived in the house. I was old enough to run away and join the army, the Third Reich.
7: Oh, 15 years in America. That's why you speak such perfect English.
8: Yes.
7: Carl, it's your father. He's a Nazi.
8: No. The old man's one of those stupid fools who believes in democracy.
7: And the other man in there, who's he?
8: John Baxter, the owner of the house. Come on.
7: What are we going to do?
8: We're going to get food, money, and clothes from him. He'll give it to us because I have this gun.
9: Well, Hans, I'd better start back for the city. You're sure you won't come with me?
10: No, thank you, Mr. Baxter.
9: I don't like leaving you all alone in this house now that you're ill.
10: But, Mr. Baxter, I don't mind. Just a telephone here. Really, I'll be...
11: Good evening, gentlemen.
10: Carl. Carl. No, it can't be.
11: Yes, Father. Carl.
10: I thought you were in Germany. What are you doing here?
9: Hans, don't you understand? Look at their uniforms. They're escaped prisoners of war.
10: So, Carl, you fought with the Nazi scum against humanity. You are one of the scoundrels who...
11: Perhaps that'll teach you to speak with more respect to a soldier of the Third Reich.
9: Why, you dirty coward. Striking your own father.
7: Quiet, you get the same thing.
11: Now, listen to me, both of you. My friend and I need food, clothes, money. If either of you gives us the slightest bit of trouble, I'll kill you. Mulla, you stand guard over these two men with his gun while I get some food in the kitchen.
7: Double here, Lieutenant. So, old man, you actually believe that the United States can defeat the armies of the Third Reich? Ha, ha, ha, what a fool you are.
11: Here, Hans. Here's some food for you. I'll get. Hans, where's Baxter?
7: Baxter? He's sitting like... He's gone.
11: You fool, he escaped. Give me that gun.
7: But he was sitting right in that chair.
11: Come on. We've got to find him if he...
7: Listen.
9: That's right, Sheriff. Two escaped war prisoners. One of them has a gun. You'd better hurry over here before...
11: So here you are. Put that down. Put the phone down or
9: I'll... Sheriff, they've caught him.
11: Little teacher, you swine.
10: Mr. Baxter. Mr. Baxter. You killed him.
11: Yes. Franz, hang up the receiver.
7: Jawohl. Carl, what will we do? The sheriff knows we are here now.
11: Oh, you fool. If you'd watched Baxter closely, this never would have happened.
7: But I only turned my back to him for a moment. I had no
11: idea. The sheriff will be here in a few minutes. There's no use our running for it. They'd have every road blocked.
7: But we can't stay here.
11: Wait a minute. Wait a minute. We can stay here. There's a secret room in the cellar of this house.
7: A secret room in the cellar?
11: Yes. I remember when I was a boy, the high and mighty Baxter family had an uncle who wasn't right in the head. They were ashamed to let the world know about it, so they kept him a prisoner in a secret room. My father can show us where that is. Where is it, Father?
10: I'll never show you.
11: Oh, yes, you will, or I'll kill you just as I killed Baxter.
10: Then go ahead. Shoot.
11: Oh, no. That would be quick, easy. I believe in putting a man to death slowly, like this.
10: No. Oh, Carl. Go on.
11: You see, this way, it takes hours.
10: No.
11: No. Will you show us that, the secret room?
10: Yes.
11: Now you're being sensible. But hurry. The stupid sheriff and his men will soon be here.
5: While Dr. Weird looks for skeletons in the closet, let's take a quick look into your wardrobe. 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
6: And now to continue my story, the secret room. It is a few minutes later. Holding a flashlight in one hand, Hans Reiner leads the two escaped Nazis through the huge, musty old cellar. Carl, his gun in his hand, cautiously follows a few feet behind his father. And Franz, staggering under the weight of John Baxter's body, brings up the rear. At last, Hans comes to a stop.
8: Here we are. Oh, very clever. One would never suspect there's a secret room behind that solid stone wall. How do you make the section of the wall open, old man?
10: I press this concealed button.
7: Carl, hello, the wall has opened.
8: Yes. Oh, man, shine your flashlight into the room. It's rather small, but it'll do for a few hours. All right, Franz, go on in. You too, Father.
10: Very well.
8: All right, old man, close the door.
10: Very well. Now, it cannot be opened from the outside unless you know where the button is.
8: Good. Now, all we have to do is stay in here until the sheriff and his men have searched the house. When they find it empty, they'll leave.
7: Then you and I, Carl, we'll be able to make plans.
8: Yes.
7: Plans that will take us back to the fatherland.
8: Yes. Once again, we shall have proven the superiority of the master race.
7: They've been gone for over an hour. Surely it's safe to leave now.
8: Yes, I think it's safe. All right, old man, open the door.
10: Open the door. I'm afraid I can't.
7: You can't? What do you mean?
10: This door only opens from the outside.
7: Only opens from the outside? No. No, I forced it to open.
8: Lance, you fool. Stop throwing yourself against the door. Stop it, I said.
7: But he said the door only opens from the outside. That means we're trapped.
8: What kind of a Nazi are you? Going to pieces like that. Can't you see he's lying? Would he be here if there weren't any way to open the door from the inside?
7: Yeah, you're right. He would not have allowed himself to be trapped in here, too. So, you signed Lightress, would you take this? Now, open that door quickly before I hit you again.
10: I told you, the door can only be opened from the outside.
8: Oh, you're going to be difficult, huh? Well, we're quite experienced in making men talk. Franz, hold his arms back.
7: Double car.
8: Before I'm through with you, you'll wish that you'd open that door when I first asked you to.
10: No! No! No! No!
7: Carl, he's already gaining consciousness.
8: Yes, we'll have to get out of him this time. He can't last much longer.
7: Yeah, he's already half dead.
8: Well, are you ready to show us how to open that door?
10: I tell you, it can't be opened from in here.
8: You're lying, I tell you. If that were true, you wouldn't have allowed yourself to be trapped in here with us.
10: Do you think I mind dying in here?
7: What do you mean?
10: My heart. The doctors gave me only a few months to live.
8: What's that?
10: Yes. That is why I was willing to show you this secret room. I don't mind dying as long as you two die with me.
8: You deliberately led us into this trap.
10: Yes. I can think of no better way to die than taking you two Nazi rats with me.
8: No.
10: You'll never get out of here.
8: No.
10: Never. Someday, they'll find us still here. Poor white skeleton.
8: Why, you...
7: Carl. He's dead.
8: Yes.
7: Carl, we're trapped. Trapped, you understand? He wasn't lying. We can't get out. They're going to die in here, McCarl. They're going to die.
12: Too bad about Carl and Franz, isn't it? Imagine being trapped in a small room with solid stone walls, hour after hour, day after day, going weaker all the time, until finally... But perhaps we both took the easy way out.

0: If you're thinking of buying an old mansion in the Hudson Valley, I'd look very carefully in the cellar for a secret room if I were you. Well, after all, you wouldn't want to live in a house that was haunted by the ghosts of two... Oh, you have to go now? Well, perhaps you'll drop in on me again soon. Just look for the house on the other side of the cemetery. The house of Dr. Weir.
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8: 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Transcribed from Hollywood. Warner Brothers Academy of Acting presents The Crowd Roars with the Warner Academy players Susan Hayward and John Ridgely. Also as the guest star of the evening, Mr. Frank McHugh. Once again, you are invited to join our exclusive Hollywood audience, and your host for the evening is Gruen. 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

0: 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Tonight, before an exclusive Hollywood audience of motion picture stars, directors, and producers, the Warner Academy Theater presents The Crowd Roars. John Ridgely will be heard in the role of Joe Greer, Susan Hayward as Lee. The curtain rises. The story of The Crowd Roars has its opening in a small Midwestern town where Joe Greer, famous Indianapolis auto racing champion, has dropped in for a visit with the folks at home. Just now, he is approaching a dilapidated little garage in the rear of the old Greer homestead.
1: Hey there, young fella.
2: What? Oh, it's you. Gee whiz.
1: Come on, crawl out from under that tin can and let's have a look at you.
2: But, Joe, I was going to come down to the train and meet you. I thought you were coming in on the 4 o'clock.
1: Well, I'll be.
2: What's the matter?
1: You're not a kid anymore. You've grown up.
2: Oh, gosh, it's been 5 years, Joe.
1: Yeah. I imagine when you get that grease off your face and some of that oil out of your hair, you look pretty much like a man.
2: Oh, quit your kidding. Say, did you see Mom and Dad?
1: Yeah, sure, just did. They told me you were out here in the garage working on a racing car.
2: I'll say I am.
1: You're not talking about that coffee pot you just crawled out from under.
2: It's all mine. Isn't she a knockout? I made her out of an old Ford. Here, let me switch on the light and I'll show you.
1: Will it go? I mean, anywhere but downhill?
2: Oh, say, I've been racing right here in town at the local track. Didn't you know?
1: No, I guess not.
2: Well, I won the championship of Middleton County 2 years straight. Of course, I guess that don't seem like much to you.
1: Oh, no, it's swell. I just hadn't heard about it.
2: I guess Dad thinks you're the only driver in the family, but Joe, I'm going to race. One day I'm going to be burning them up at Ascot and riding them dizzy for 500 miles in Indianapolis.
1: You've got it pretty bad, haven't you, boy?
2: Oh, I'm going to be like you, a champ. Someday I will.
1: Eddie, you know, for the past 5 years, I've been traveling all over the country, and I've seen a lot of them just like you. They grind away year after year, dirt, grime, rotten, dangerous tracks, getting crippled up, and for what? A few bucks a race, that's all. If you're looking for glory, kid, forget it. Sure, the crowds out there watch you and cheer, but what are they watching for? For wrecks, that's what they're roaring for, blood. But you can't take the roar of the crowd to the bank. And there's no pension for cracked-up race drivers. It's a game that ain't worth getting into.
2: Joe, I guess maybe what you say is true, all right, but you see...
1: Yeah, I see. You're going to drive just the same.
2: Uh-huh.
1: Well, it's a cinch I'm not going to let you break your fool neck racing with a bunch of hayseeds. Come on, we'll go tell Mom and Dad. Now, don't just stand there. We got to step on it. We got a date in Omaha tomorrow.
2: You mean you'll take me along? You'll let me team up with you, Joe?
1: Sure. If you must do it, kid, do it the big way. We'll knock 'em silly together.
3: Hello, Lee. How are you?
4: Well, I'm fine. Come on in. Gee, Spud, I haven't seen you since Indianapolis last year. You're here for the race, huh?
3: Sure.
4: Say, how'd you find me?
3: Well, Phil Hennessy, one of the drivers, had a line on you.
4: Oh, that was sweet of you, Spud. Here, sit down. There's a chair. Not much of a dump, is it?
3: Oh, it's all right.
4: Well, how's it been with you, Spud?
3: Oh, fair. Smashed up my car in Omaha 4 months ago. I got another car. Not so hot, but I'll wind her up somehow.
4: Do you think you have a chance?
3: You never know. There'll be some good boys in the race. I guess you heard that Joe and Eddie are coming out.
4: Yeah, I did.
3: Mm-hmm. Well...
4: Well, if that's what you came up to tell me, Spud, thanks. But I knew it anyway. I've been reading about them in the papers. That young brother of his is getting quite a reputation.
3: Yeah, he's been burning them up. Why, in the last 4 months, every sports writer in the country's been giving him a tumble.
4: Have you talked to Joe?
3: Yeah.
4: Then you know about us. Joe broke it off when he took his brother on the road with him.
3: Well, that kid means a lot to him. Joe watches every movie makes. He's worse than an old mother hen. And proud?
4: Oh, I don't hold any bitterness, Bud. I guess I understand. Now it's Eddie. Joe didn't want him to know about us. He wrote me when he was in Omaha. So it's all right. But you can't forget a guy like Joe Greer just because he says so in a letter.
3: Why, sure. Well, it's none of my business. I don't mean to be butting in. But I can remember a lot of good times we had together. You, Joe, and me. So I just thought that in case you'd like to know, they're getting in the morning. About 8 o'clock, I think.

0: That's all right, Porter. We'll grab those bags. Here.
1: Yeah, well, thank you, Mr. Greer.
2: You weren't kidding, Joe. It's here, all right.
0: What?
2: That California sunshine.
0: Yeah, it's a great place. Come on, let's get going.
3: Please wait a minute. Hey. Hello. Hey.
0: Oh, it's you, huh?
4: Hello. Gee, you look great.
0: Yeah. Oh, now, Lee, this is my kid brother, Eddie.
4: I've been hearing about you.
5: I'm glad to know you.
0: Well, it was nice to see you, Lee, but we're in a hurry, if you don't mind. We got to get back to the hotel and then...
4: Oh, you can spare just a little time, can't you?
5: Sure. Go ahead, Joe. I'll watch after things.
4: Oh, I'm sorry. I almost forgot. I have a friend with me. Oh, Ann, come here a minute, will you?
6: Yes.
0: Say, what is this? I told you we were...
4: Ann, this is Joe Greer. And this is Eddie Greer.
6: Oh.
5: Gee, hello.
6: Well, hello yourself.
5: Say, I think Los Angeles is going to be swell, huh, Joe?
0: All right, Lee, you win. Let's step over here and have a little talk.
4: Sure.
5: We'll excuse you. Go right ahead. Ann, yes? I don't believe I got your last name.
6: It's Nolan. Ann Nolan.
5: Oh, Irish, huh?
6: Uh-huh.
5: I might have known that.
0: What was the idea coming down here today?
4: I wanted to see you.
0: Guess you didn't believe what I said in the letter, huh?
4: Sure, I believed it, Joe. But we were awfully sweet on each other for a long time, so I thought I had a right to come...
0: Well, you haven't. Those days are past. They're done, gone with. Oh, you're okay, Lee, but you don't fit in anymore. It's the kid now. I've got him. Who's that dame you brought with you?
4: Oh, friend. Just a friend of mine.
0: Well, you tell her to hands off. And the same with you, Lee. I guess that's about all.
7: Final race of the afternoon, 100 laps. Attention, please. We'll give you the lineup. Joe Greer, number 14. Eddie Greer, car number 22. Terry Sloan, car number 9. Bud Smith, number 12.
0: What would you find out?
8: Called the hotel again. He's not there.
0: That young fool. You'd think he'd be on time, at least for the start of the race.
8: Yeah, you would think so. Well, we better get going.
0: Something must have happened to him.
8: Well, it isn't likely he'd just forget a little thing like driving around this track 100 times.
0: I don't know what's got into that kid. I've hardly seen him for the last 2 days. He didn't even come home last night.
8: Well, that's bad. Well, I'm going to get going. You better too, Joe, if you don't want to be disqualified.
9: Hey, you two, what's the matter here? What are you stalling for? Get those cars out on the track right now. I'm going to scratch you off. We're waiting for you. What's the matter?
0: Well, you see...
9: And where's Eddie Greer?
8: His car's right there in the pit.
9: Yeah, I see it is. But where's Eddie?
0: Something happened to him.
9: What happened to him?
8: Hey, Joe, don't look now, but here comes Eddie, and he's got company.
5: Hello, Joe. Sorry I'm so late getting here.
10: Oh, that's all right. There's a couple of minutes yet. Plenty of time for you to go and read a couple of books or get a haircut.
5: Well, I can explain. You see, I was with Ann.
10: While we're on that subject, let me tell you something. The next time you bring a dame around the racetrack, I'm going to punch your face in.
5: Now, wait, Joe.
9: Now, let's get started. If you want to get in this race, I'll tell the official that you've reported.
10: You heard him, Eddie. Get a crawl under that wheel. You're all tuned up, ready to go. I saw to that.
5: Goodbye, honey. I'll see you right after the race.
6: All right, dear, and good luck.
10: Oh, honey, is it? So that's what you've been doing. You didn't come home last night out messing around with this tramp.
5: You take that back.
10: What?
5: Joe, take back what you just
10: said. Why, you young puppy, ought to slap you down. If we didn't have a race to win, I'd do it. I told you to leave that kind of a dame alone.
5: But you don't understand. We were married last night. Joe, this is my wife.
11: We're now on the 14th lap of the 100-mile special event at Ascot Speedway. There they go now into the north turn. Joe Greer driving number 14 in the lead. No, wait. Eddie Greer, number 22, is passing from the outside. Boy, that's a dangerous thing to do. But look, he made it. And there goes Bud Smith after the Greer boys. Now they're in the back stretch. But here comes Joe Greer driving like mad, trying to pass Eddie on the turn. Look at that Bud Smith go. He's giving the gun. He roars around the turn, and he's cutting off Joe on the inside. He passed him. Wow, I've never seen such reckless driving, especially on the part of Eddie and Joe. On the straightaway, passing the grandstand, once again, Joe Greer, 22, is running alongside Bud Smith. But look, they're headed to that north turn, running side by side. Neither driver will give an inch. They're going into that dangerous, slippery north turn, wide open. Both cars trying to cut the other out. They're taking that turn too fast. They'll never make it. Joe Greer is trying to cut out Smith's car. He's forcing him off the track. He's heading for the rail. They're skidding. That slippery oil, they're skidding. Joe Greer deliberately pushed the other car into the rail. It's going to be a crash. Hear the crowd roar.
0: What's the verdict? He's dead. He didn't have a chance. It was a fire that did it. Too much burn. We couldn't help him any.
12: Yeah, I know.
4: Come on, Joe. You'd better go back to the hotel now.
0: From what they tell me, Greer, it's lucky you're not lying in there, too.
12: That's right.
0: Yeah, they say that you...
10: Shut up, will you? Shut up. I don't want to talk about it.
0: Well, if you want my advice, I think you'd better take it easy for a while, Greer. Sometimes a shake-up like this...
10: Listen, Doc. When I want your advice, I'll come here and ask you for it.
0: All right. That's the way you feel about it?
13: I just thought I would say.
4: Joe. Well, here comes Eddie. Anne's with him, too.
12: Oh, hello, kid. I've been looking for you. I looked at the hotel and a couple other places. You see, I didn't look here because I didn't think you'd have nerve enough to come to the hospital.
4: Hello, Ann.
6: Oh, I'm so glad to see you, Lee.
12: Well, Joe, this is the wind-up. What have you got to say?
10: Wind-up? What do you mean, kid?
12: We're through. That's what I came to tell you. You don't think there'd be any other reason.
10: So it's the dame, huh?
12: If you mean my wife, get this straight and get it now. We love each other. We're going to keep on loving each other. And we're married, so that settles that.
10: Yeah, I guess it does.
12: But it'd be the same anyway. I won today, didn't I? Well, I'll keep on winning. And I'll be winning for Ann and not you. Why don't you get wise to yourself, Joe? You're through.
10: You're upset, Eddie. Just because of what happened to Spud, you're upset.
12: What happened to Spud? You killed him, that's what happened. You were mad at me, jealous because I got married. You killed Spud because you were mad. You burned him up. And it's too bad you didn't go with him.
4: Eddie, you don't mean that.
12: Sure I do. Joe's a has-been, and he might as well know it. I guess you heard, Joe. They barred you from the track. You can't race anymore. For 6 months, that's what they said. And what are you going to do for 6 months? Plant daisies?
10: They barred me from the track?
12: Sure, you're through. Washed up. You can't lay off this game for 6 months and then make a comeback. And your car's busted up. You'll be flat broke. And who do you think will give you another job? You got the checkered flag, Joe. You finished for the last time. Come on, Ann. Let's go.
4: Well, Joe. Joe, you ought to go away for a while. Let's go together, huh? Like we used to. Look, it'll be just like a vacation. We can go somewhere, well, up in the mountains, maybe, where the air's clean, it's quiet, and then the...
10: Skip it. Give it to somebody else, Lee. I don't want your sympathy. I don't need it. Why, that young punk, who does he think he is? I taught him all the tricks he knows. He can't get along without me.
4: But, Joe, you're barred from the track. You can't race.
10: 6 months, that's all. Let's say, I'm not worried. I can do a lot of things besides pushing one of those coffee pots around the track. You think I care? Maybe it's a break for me, too. He'll find out. 6 months. Say, that's Indianapolis.

0: And the curtain falls on the first act of The Crowd Roars. The curtain rises on the second act of the Warner Academy presentation of The Crowd Roars.
1: Give me a cup of Dabba, will you, Steve?
2: Sure.
3: Make mine the same.
2: Yep. You boys all ready for the race tomorrow?
1: Yep. All tuned up, just waiting for the flag.
2: Yeah, I was over for a while today. Thought maybe I'd better have a look in while it's good. I'll be pretty busy tomorrow. So who's going to win?
3: Guess we all think we're going to win.
1: Oh, yeah? Well, I'm riding with Eddie Greer. So take it from me, Steve. You want to make some dough, place your bets on number 22.
3: Eddie's okay, and he's made a swell record this year. But don't forget, anything can happen in 500 miles.
2: Well, here's your coffee, boys.
1: Thanks, Steve.
3: Okay.
2: Speaking of Eddie Greer, reminds me, when I was over at the track this afternoon, I looked around for Joe.
1: He's not entered.
2: Well, that's too bad.
3: Say, I meant to tell you. I saw Joe this afternoon.
1: No kidding.
3: Yeah. Gosh, I don't know how I forgot.
1: Where?
3: Well, I was walking across the track to our pit, and I saw this guy leaning against the fence up by the grandstand. He looked familiar. I walked over to him, and it was Joe.
1: Eddie'll be sorry to hear that. How'd he look?
3: Not so good. Gee, he looked like a bum.
2: Joe Greer?
3: Yeah. Didn't you hear what happened to him?
2: Well, I knew he had a crack up out in Los Angeles, but I didn't think he got hurt.
1: Oh, he didn't get hurt. He was lucky, or was he? Surprised you didn't hear, Steve. Joe hit the skids right after that.
2: Funny, ain't it? Last year, just a year ago tonight, Joe was sitting right where you are now, drinking coffee. Yeah, Lee was with him. You remember her, Joe's girl.
1: Sure.
3: Yeah.
2: Well, Lee was talking about the race the next day, and Joe says, I can hear him now, just the way he said it. He turned to his girl, Lee, and he said, I'm going to break that track record tomorrow. You watch me. I'm going to dump that prize money right in your lap.
3: And he did.
2: Yes, sir. Sure he did. I could hear the crowd yelling. I couldn't get to the track, but I can hear him. Joe Greer, they were saying. Joe Greer. Joe, they was a yelling old beat heck.
1: What's the matter, Steve?
2: Well, don't that beat the devil.
1: What?
2: Look who come in. Hello, Lee. We was just talking about you.
4: Well, come on in.
1: No, I'd better not.
4: You do what I say and no back talk. Wait till I find the light. Here it is. Well, it's not much of a dump, but I call it home. Close the door, will you, Joe?
1: I can't stick around. I've got a lot of things to do.
4: Well, you don't think I'm going to let you out of my sight after all the trouble I had finding you?
1: Well, I got some business.
4: Oh, no, mister. You're going to sit right down in that chair while I rustle up some food.
1: No, I couldn't eat. I'm not hungry, Lee.
4: Listen, Joe. I haven't been happy since I lost track of you. And I've traveled over half the country trying to find you.
1: I've been taking it the hard way, Lee. That's something you got to do alone. I didn't want to make a comeback and just... Now I can't, Lee.
4: Why not? Your 6 months are up. If you ever do want to get behind the wheel, who's going to stop you?
1: Me drive? They wouldn't let me drive a truck.
4: You haven't given yourself a chance.
1: You want to know something, Lee? I'd be afraid to drive. I've lost my nerve, Lee. I can't forget what happened to Spud Smith.
4: You've got to forget it. Joe, racing's all you've ever known. It's you. If you let it lick you, Joe, then it's you licking yourself. Don't you see?
1: You always did have it pretty straight. I guess I don't have to tell you that the only reason I'm here is because I couldn't stand not seeing that kid win that race.

0: 85th lap of the race. For the past 15 laps, Eddie Greer, car number 22, has been in the lead. Since the race is better than half over, it seems that barring an accident, the winner of this race will set a new Indianapolis track record. The driving on the part of Eddie Greer has been sensational. The Greer special car, number 22, is 5 laps ahead of the entire field. Now they're going into the west turn, pretty well bunched up. But don't forget, Greer is 5 laps ahead. Now he's passing Hartz, number 12, on the turn. Hartz is fighting to maintain his position. He's roaring around that west turn wide open. Hold everything. Hartz is going into a skid. He's going to bump Eddie Greer. He's skidding all right. The two cars are locked together, spinning across the track. Greer's car gets away, but watch Hartz. He's going through the fence. Looks like Hartz's car is badly damaged. Greer is still trying to straighten out number 22. His tire blew out. Greer's tire blew out and he skipped into the fence. The tire doesn't look badly damaged, but you can't tell. Now there goes the ambulance. We'll know how both drivers are in a few minutes.
1: Greer, are you all right?
2: Sure, I'm okay. How about Hart?
1: Don't know yet. They're getting him out now. I hurt anyplace.
2: Oh, just my arm a little, but it's all right.
1: Hey, you fellas, hurry up and get a new tire on this car. I'm going on.
3: Come here, let me see that arm.
1: Nothing doing. Get away. Hurry up and get that tire on. I've lost 2 laps already. Eddie, how about the car?
2: There's nothing wrong with the car. It'll run. Just banged up a little.
1: It's just the tire. Will you fix that tire?
3: Okay. You'll have to come to the hospital.
2: What are you talking about? It's nothing. I just bumped it on the fence when I hit.
3: You'll have to come to the hospital. I tell you, this arm's broken.
1: Eddie, you all right?
2: Oh, you.
3: How's the car? Can you finish?
2: Got a broken arm.
1: He's crazy. Eddie, you can't drive with a busted arm.
2: You've got nothing to do with it, Joe.
1: Yes, I have. I got plenty to do with it. You got this race sewed up, Eddie. It's half over. You got to win and you're going to. How's that tire about ready?
2: Look here, Joe. What I told you the last time I saw you, it still goes. This is my race. Now get out of the way. We got to get this tire on and this car started.
1: Who's going to drive? Not you with a busted arm.
2: I'll manage.
1: Don't be a kid all your life.
3: Okay, Eddie, the tire's okay. Let's get going.
2: I guess you'll have to drive.
1: Me?
2: Sure.
3: Okay, if you say so, Eddie.
1: Nothing doing. Now look, Eddie. For 6 months, I haven't seen you. Maybe this is no time to start being friendly again. All right, if you don't want any part of me, and never will. But there's a race going on, and you got to win. My 6 month suspension was up yesterday. I'm okay, Eddie, and I'm in good standing again. And you know I can drive that car. Now tell that mechanic of yours to get out of there.
2: All right, Joe. Go on, Pete, get up.
1: Add up, baby. Shove her off, boys.
3: Okay, you're rolling.
1: Oh, baby, does this feel good. What's the matter, kid? Lean back. Here, put your head on my shoulder. You're going for a ride, kid, like you never had before.
2: Remember what you said, Joe? That day in the garage? Well, you had it right, Joe.
1: Sure. We'll knock 'em silly together.

0: And the curtain falls on The Crowd Roars, a presentation of the Warner Academy Players. We know that you enjoyed the many fine performances in tonight's show, and that you'd like to meet Susan Hayward and John Ridgely in person. And that's just what we'll do in a few moments. Also, we have Frank McHugh with us tonight, and he's going to come up on the stage to introduce the cast. It is doubly enjoyable that we have Mr. McHugh with us, since he was in the original cast of The Crowd Roars.
1: While Frank McHugh is coming up to the stage, we want to tell you about the most modern timepiece made, the Gruen Wrist Side Curve X Wristwatch. 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The moment your Gruen jeweler shows you the new Gruen Wrist Side Curve X wristwatch, you'll understand why it is known today as the perfect wedding gift for men.
0: It goes without saying that he's one of Hollywood's finest actors. Everyone knows him as a regular fellow. You've seen him in many excellent screen portrayals, and you'll soon see him in Boy Meets Girl. But right now, it's Frank McHugh in person.
2: I thank you very, very much. That was a great show. A great show. Susan Hayward, congratulations. And John Ridgely, congratulations. And I really mean that. I do.
3: Oh,
2: I mean that.
3: Thank you, Mr. McHugh.
4: Same for me, Frank.
2: You know, naturally, out on the Warner lot, we're all interested in the Academy, the younger players, and what they're doing. Well, if tonight shows a sample, I'm for it.
3: Mr. McHugh, I have a confession to make.
2: Really? What is it?
3: Well, it was a little disturbing having you in the audience tonight.
4: Oh, come now, Susan. That's not very nice.
2: Oh, that's all right, John. That's all right. I can take it.
3: Well... It was just that every time I looked at you, I almost stopped cold.
2: Well, what is this strange power that I suddenly seem to have?
4: Yeah, you better explain, Susan.
3: Well, I just couldn't forget the time I saw the picture of The Crowd Roars. Ever since then, I've remembered you crashing into the fence in that burning car.
2: That's right, that's right. I played the part of Spud in that picture. But now, wait a minute, that's a fine thing. Susan remembers me burning up and she stops cold.
4: Well, it's a great picture, all right.
2: Yes, it was a great picture. It made Jimmy Cagney a star. And look, this is not in the program, but while we're introducing future stars like you, Susan, and you, John, I'd like to do a little something on my own. There's a young lady sitting in the front row of the audience who has just completed her first starring picture, a full-fledged star. You know who I mean?
4: I don't know. Let's see.
3: Where?
2: Right there in the first row. Gail Page. Only a few weeks ago, she did a play here in the Warner Academy Theater. And since then, she's played the feminine lead in Crime School. I think we ought to make her take a bow.
3: Thank
2: well,
3: you.
2: Gail, you weren't supposed to be on the program tonight, but here you are.
5: Well, Frank, I'd like to add my congratulations to the cast and say how very much I enjoyed The Crowd Roars. And I hope one night soon I'll be playing again in this Warner Academy Theater.
2: Well, that's very nice of you. I've enjoyed this, and it's been nice meeting everyone. And like Gail, I hope to be a guest at the Warner Academy again. Tell you what I'll do, Owen. I'll come back when you make the radio version of The Valley of the Giants, the picture we're making now.
4: That's a thrill idea, Brian. Thanks. Okay.
2: Good night, everybody.
1: And now, before we leave you, we would like to pass along this news. 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
13: The golden days of youth. No author has ever painted a finer picture of childhood fun and adventure than Samuel Clemens in The Adventures of Tom Sawyer. The NBC University of the Air brings you the first installment of a two-part radio edition of Tom Sawyer, another in its series of books that live, American novels.

0: summer is coming to St. Petersburg by the big Mississippi. And all the summer world is bright and fresh and brimming with life. There's a song in every heart. And if the heart is young, the music issues from the lips. The locust trees are in bloom, and the fragrance of the blossoms fills the air. The most important thing a kid can do in St. Petersburg now is to wait for the big Missouri to paddle wheel up the river, or maybe to play hooky from school on a hot afternoon. For summer is kids' time in St. Petersburg, and this is a kid's story. Yes, kids' time in St. Petersburg. Usually they're everywhere, screaming and yelling and playing and crying. But just at this moment, every one of them is missing. Especially...
1: Tom! Tom! What's gone with that boy, I wonder? You! Tom! Where's my broom? Oh, here. Now, you're most too big to hide under the bed, young man. I lay if I get hold of you, I... Oh, here you are.
2: Oh, yes.
1: I might have thought of this closet. What you been doing in there?
2: Nothing.
1: Nothing? Look at your hands. And look at your mouth. It's jam, that's what it is. 40 times I've said if you didn't let that jam alone, I'd skin you. Hand me that switch.
2: Yes, Ann. My, look behind you, Ann.
1: What? What on earth? Hang the boy. Can't I never learn? Ain't he played enough tricks like that for me to be looking out for him by this time? But my goodness, never plays them alike 2 days. He appears to know just how long he can torment me before I get my dander up. Oh, ain't doing my duty by that boy. That's the Lord's truth, goodness knows. But Lord of me, he's my own dead sister's boy, poor thing. I ain't got the heart to lash him somehow. Well, well, I'll just be obliged to make him work tomorrow. It's mighty hard for him to work Saturdays when all the boys is having holiday. But it's for the good of his soul.
2: Oh, Saturday morning. It ain't right to have to work Saturday morning, is it, Jim?
3: Oh, Missus, she make me work every day, Mars Tom. Gotta go and get old Missus a bucket of water. She tied her head off of me.
2: Look at that fence, Jim. 30 yards long and as high as I can reach from on top of that barrel. It'll take me all day, nearly. All day Saturday, whitewashing.
3: Oh, that's too bad, Mars Tom, but I better hurry. Old Missus said I was not to be wasting my time getting this here bucket full of water.
2: Say, Jim, I'll fetch the water if you'll whitewash some.
3: Oh, I can, Mars Tom. Old Missus, she told me I got to go and get this water and not stop fooling around with anybody. She said she spent Mars time going to ask me to whitewash. She told me to go along and tend my own business.
2: Oh, that's the way she always talks. Give me the bucket. I won't be gone only a minute.
3: Oh, I can ask him, Mars Tom. Old Missus said she'd take and tie the life out of me. Think she would.
2: Oh, she never licks anybody. Whacks them over the head with her thimble. But who cares about that, I'd like to know. Hey, Jim, I'll give you a marble. I'll give you a white alley.
3: No, Mars Tom.
2: White alley, Jim.
3: My, that's a mighty gay marble. But I was powerful afraid old
2: Missus... And besides, if you will, I'll show you my sore toe.
3: Well, right. Let me see.
1: Oh, load of life. I'll show you something sore beside a sore toe. I don't want to have to watch you anymore, Thomas Sawyer.
2: Yes, sir.
4: Hi, Tom.
2: Oh, hi, Ben.
4: Nice day for whitewashing fences, ain't it, Tom?
2: Oh, it'll do.
4: Say, I'm going in a swimming, I am.
2: That's all?
4: Don't you wish you could? But, of course, you'd rather work, wouldn't you?
2: What do you call work?
4: Well, ain't that work?
2: Well, maybe it is and maybe it ain't. All I know is it suits Tom Sawyer.
4: Oh, come now. You don't mean to let on that you like it.
2: Like it? Well, I don't see why I oughtn't to like it. Now, does a boy get a chance to whitewash a fence every day? Yes, sir, it sure suits Tom Sawyer.
4: Say, Tom... Say, Tom, let me whitewash a little.
2: Well, no, no, I reckon it wouldn't hardly do, Ben.
4: Oh, Tom.
2: You see, Aunt Polly's awful particular about this fence. Right here on the street, you know.
4: But, Tom.
2: Yes, she's awful particular about this fence. It's got to be done very careful. Well, I reckon there ain't one boy in 1,000, maybe 2,000, that can do it the way it's got to be done.
4: No, is that so? Oh, come on. Let me just try. Only just a little. I'd let you if you was me, Tom.
2: Ben, I'd like to. Honest Injun. But Aunt Polly, she... Well, Jim wanted to do it, but she wouldn't let him. Now, don't you see how I'm fixed? If you was to tackle this mess and anything was to happen to
4: it... Oh, shucks. I'd be just as careful. Just let me try. Say, I'll give you the core of my apple.
2: Well, here. No, no, Ben, now don't. I'm afraid...
4: I'll give you all of my apple.
2: All right. Here's the brush, Ben. Now, be careful, Ben.
4: Oh, I will, Tom. How do you hold it?
2: Like this.
4: Oh, all right. I see.
2: Pretty fair to Midland Kite String, Billy. You can be after Ben.
5: Give him my tadpoles, Tom.
6: Let me be next, Tom. I got a swell brass doorknob.
5: A fly in a bottle, Tom. How about my juice heart?
6: A tin soldier, a piece of chalk.
5: A nice old door collar.
6: Come on, Tom. Give us a turn.

0: Hey, Tom.
1: Huh? Oh, hi, Huck.
0: Where you been?
1: Oh, you know how Aunt Polly is. Now, don't you go playing with that Huckleberry Finn, or I'll... You know how she talks.
0: Where'd you get that dead cat?
1: I traded him from Joe Harper for 2 tadpoles, a brass doorknob, and a kite string.
0: My, he's pretty stiff. You know what dead cats is good for, Tom?
1: Sure, anybody knows what dead cats is good for. What are they good for?
0: Cure warts with, of course. Best thing in the world for curing warts.
1: Is that so? I know something that's better.
0: I'll bet you don't. What is it?
1: What's spunk water?
0: Spunk water? I wouldn't give a dern for spunk water.
1: You wouldn't, would you? Did you ever try it?
0: No, I ain't. But Bob Tanner did.
1: Oh, he'll lie, Bob Tanner will. Now you tell me how Bob Tanner did it, Huck.
0: Why, he took and dipped his hand in a rotten stump with his rainwater.
1: In the daytime?
0: Certainly.
1: With his face to the stump?
0: Sure. At least I reckon so.
1: Did he say anything?
0: Well, I don't reckon he did. I don't know.
1: Talk about trying to cure warts with spunk water such a blame fool way as that. Why, that ain't gonna do any good. You gotta go all by yourself to the middle of the woods where you know there's a spunk water stump. And just as it's midnight, you back up against the stump and jam your hand in and say, "Barleycorn, barleycorn, Injun meal short. Spunk water, swallow them warts." And you walk away quick, 11 steps, with your eyes shut. And then turn around 3 times and walk home without speaking to anybody. Because if you speak, the charm's busted.
0: Well, that sounds like a good way. But that ain't half so good as using a dead cat.
1: How do you cure warts with a dirty old dead cat?
0: Why, you take your cat and go and get in the graveyard long about midnight when somebody that was wicked has been buried. And when it's midnight, a devil will come.
1: A what?
0: A devil. Maybe 2 or 3 devils.
1: My.
0: But you can't see him. You can only hear something like the wind, or maybe hear the devil talk. And when they're taking that feller away, you heave your dead cat after him and say, "Devil follow corpse, cat follow devil, warts follow cat, I'm done with you." That'll fetch any wart.
1: Tom's right. Hey, Hucky, when are we going to try using the cat?
0: Well, tonight. I reckon they'll come after old Hoss Williams tonight.
1: Oh, yeah, Hoss Williams. Oh, but they buried him Saturday. Didn't the devils get him Saturday night?
0: Oh, you do talk, Tom. How could their charms work till midnight? And then it's Sunday. Devils don't slosh around much of a Sunday, I don't reckon.
1: Yeah, I never thought of that. That's so. Let's go tonight.
0: Of course. If you ain't afeard.
1: Afeard? Tain't likely. Will you meow for me?
0: Right below your window, about 11 tonight. And you meow back. Looks like it'll be a kind of dark night, all right. Kind of dark and scary. Sure you want to go, Tom?
1: Yeah, sure, Huckleberry. You meow, and I'll come down the rainpipe like always.

0: grass is always tall around graveyards.
1: Yeah.
0: Well, the moon's out, so the devils ought to be easy to see tonight.
1: Yeah. Say, Hucky, do you believe the dead people like it for us to be here?
0: Oh, I wish I know. It's awful solemn-like, ain't it?
1: Yeah, I bet it is. Say, Hucky, do you reckon Hoss Williams hears us talking?
0: Of course he does. At least his spirit does.
1: Oh, I wish that said Mr. Williams.
0: God, he can't be too particular how they talk about these here dead people, Tom. What is it, Tom?
1: Shh. There it is again. Didn't you hear it?
0: I didn't hear it.
1: Now you hear it.
0: Oh, Lord, Tom, they're coming. The devils is coming, sure. What'll we do?
1: I don't know. You think they'll see
0: you? Oh, Tom, they can see in the dark. Devils the same as cats. Oh, I wished I hadn't come.
1: No, Tom, don't be afraid. I don't believe they'll bother us. We ain't doing any harm except trying to get rid of some warts. If we keep still as mice right behind this big monument, maybe they won't see us at all.
0: Oh, I'll try, Tom, but, Lord, I'm all of a shiver. Oh, Tom, this is awful. It's a devil, sure enough. Three of them. Come for Hoss Williams. Oh, Lordy, Tom, we're goners. Can you pray?
1: I'll try, but don't you be afraid. They ain't gonna hurt us. Now I lay me down to sleep.
0: Shh. What is it, Huck? They're humans. One of them is, anyway. One of them's got old Muff Potter's voice.
1: No. Muff Potter's? Tain't so, is it?
0: Oh, I bet I know it. Don't you stir or budge. He ain't sharp enough to notice us. Drunk the same as usual, likely. Blamed old Rip.
1: All right, I'll keep still. Hey, they're pointing right for Hoss Williams' grave. Say, Huck, I know another one of them voices. It's Injun Joe.
0: Injun Joe? That murdering half-breed. I'd rather they was devils at darn sight.
1: What can they be up to? Huck, they started digging Hoss Williams' grave.
2: Hurry, man. Moon might come out any moment.
3: Take it easy, Dr. Robinson. They'll have your corpse for you. No time.
2: But you must hurry. If anyone saw me here, my practice would be ruined, I tell you.
3: Yeah. Wouldn't that be too bad?
4: Yeah. They didn't put him very deep, did they?
3: Yeah.
4: Yeah. Think we can get the lid off now, Muff.
3: Yeah, well, ain't you? Now, that's the thing's about ready, Sawbones. You just out with another five apiece, or here she stays.
4: That's a talk.
2: Look here, what does this mean? You asked for your pay in advance, and I paid you.
4: Yeah, you've done more than that, too. 5 years ago, you drove me away from your father's kitchen one night when I come to ask you for something to eat. You said I weren't there for any good.
2: Which was the Lord's...
4: You shut up and listen. And I swore I'd get even with you if it took 100 years. Your father had me jailed for a vagrant. Did you think I'd forget Dr. Robinson?
2: Now, look, you...
4: The Indian blood ain't in me for nothing. Now I've got you, and you've got to settle, you know.
2: Don't threaten me, you red scoundrel!
3: Hey, hey, you...
2: And there's more like that if you're not satisfied.
3: Here, you don't go knocking down my...
2: There, drunkard. You ought to stay out for a while. Now, Injun Joe, have you and your stupid friends seen enough of my fist?
4: I've seen too much of you. But have you seen enough of my knife?
2: No!
4: Dr. Robinson, that score is settled. Now, just a minute till I... Come on, Muff. Come on. Come on out of it. Come on. Get up and face him off.
3: Is it? How is this, Joe?
4: It's a dirty business.
3: Dr. Robinson. Joe, he's dead.
4: What you do it for, Muff?
3: I never... What did I do?
4: Oh, say, now, look here. That kind of talk won't wash. You still got a knife in your hand.
3: Yeah. Oh, my. I thought I'd got sober. No business to drink tonight. I'm all in a muddle. Can't recollect anything of it, hardly. Oh, tell me, Joe. Honest now, old feller. Did I do that to the doctor?
4: Well, you said yourself. He's dead, ain't he?
3: Joe, I never meant to. Upon my soul and honor, I never meant to. Joe, oh, tell me how it was, Joe.
4: Well, you two were scuffling. Then he fetched you one and you fell flat. And up you come, all reeling and staggering like, and snatched a knife and jammed it into him.
0: Oh, no.
4: Just as he fessed you another awful clip. And here you laid, as dead as a wedge until now.
3: Oh, I didn't know what I was doing. I wish I might die this minute if I did. All on account of that whiskey and excitement, I reckon. I never used a weapon in my life before, Joe. They all say that. Joe, don't tell. Say you won't tell, Joe. That's a good fellow. Well, I always liked you, Joe, and I stood up for you, too. Don't you remember? You won't tell, will you, Joe?
4: No, sir. You've always been fair and square with me, Muff Potter. And I won't go back on you. Now, come on, let's get going.
3: Oh, Joe, you're an angel. I'll bless you for this the longest day that I've
4: ever. Come on, now, that's enough of that. Come on, the moon's coming out.
1: They gone, Huck?
5: Yeah, I guess.
1: I'm sort of scared to look. Huckleberry, what do you reckon will come of this?
5: Dr. Robinson's dead. I reckon hanging will come of it.
1: Do you, though?
5: Well, I know it, Tom.
1: Who'll tell?
5: We? What are you talking about? Suppose something happened and Injun Joe didn't hang. Why, he'd kill us sometime or other, just as dead sure as we're a-laying here.
1: It's just what I was thinking to myself, Huck. Hucky, you sure you can keep Mum?
5: Tom, we gotta keep Mum, you know that. That Injun devil wouldn't make any more of drowning us than a couple of cats. Look here, Tom. Let's take and swear to one another. That's what we gotta do. Swear to keep Mum.
1: Tom agreed. It's the best thing. Would you just hold hands and swear that...
5: Oh, no, that wouldn't do for this. That's good enough for a little rubbishy common things. But there ought to be writing about a big thing like this. And blood.
1: Oh, good, Huck. Blood. Here, let's take that old piece of shingle, and I'll write it out quick while the moon's still out.
5: All right. Here's the shingle. What you gonna write with?
1: I got a little piece of red chalk.
5: Oh, that's fine. What's it saying, Tom?
1: Huck Finn and Tom Sawyer swears they will keep Mum about this. They wish they may drop down dead in their tracks if they ever tell and rot.
5: That's just fine. Now we'll sign it in real blood and bury it. I got a pin, Tom. Ouch! That hurts, Tom. Now what?
1: Now make an H and an F on the shingle with the blood. Like this. There now.
5: Tom, does this keep us from ever telling? Always?
1: Of course it does. It don't make any difference what happens. We gotta keep Mum. Why, we'd drop down dead of our tracks if we ever said anything to anybody about who really killed Dr. Robinson.

0: You bring the tobacco, Hucky?
1: Yeah, sure. Pappy weren't up and around, so he didn't see me slip it out.
0: I got the matches. Must said to be sure and bring him some matches.
1: I feel all creepy when we go to see him at the jail, Tom.
0: Well, it's been nearing 2 months we've been visiting him. Nothing's happened to us. Nobody else ever comes to see him to bring him tobacco and matches. Guess he wanted something special tonight.
1: That's because the trial's most over. They're going to pass the hanging tomorrow, I reckon.
0: Is it, Huck? Is that what they say?
1: You'd know that if you'd stick around the courtroom every day like me.
0: Oh, it scares me, that court and all. Injun Joe and they're lying about what Muff did. Say, Hucky, have you ever told anybody about... You know what?
1: Of course I haven't.
0: Never a word?
1: Never a solitary word, so help me. Are you afraid, Tom? Why, we wouldn't be alive 2 days if that got found out. Why, Injun Joe...
0: Huck, here's the jail. Muff! Hey, Muff!
1: Muff!
2: Oh, hello, Huck. Tom, I knew you'd come. You wouldn't fail poor old Muff.
0: You all right, Muff?
2: I just got back from the courtroom. Guess tomorrow'll be about the last day.
1: We brought some back, Muff, like you asked.
2: That's mighty kind, Huckleberry. You've been mighty good to me, boys. Better than anybody else in this town.
0: Now, Muff, we ain't done nothing really.
2: Just about all a body could ask from a young fella. And old Muff appreciates it, too. They just about all forgot about old Muff when he's in trouble. Tom don't. Huck don't. Now, boys, I done an awful thing. Drunk and crazy at the time. It's the only way I can count for it. Now I gotta swing for it, I reckon. But there's nothing anybody can do for me now. You know that, Don.
0: Muff, I ought to...
2: Now, don't you trouble yourself about poor old Muff Marta, Tom. Ain't nothing you can do that ain't already done. You done me a heap of good, I tell you. Bringing tobacco and talking with me. Here now, let me shake your hand. That's it. Yours will come through the bars, but mine's too big. Little hands, weak. They've helped Muff Potter a power, and they'd help him more if they could.
0: Oh, Muff, don't talk like that. I mean, we ain't done nothing.
1: We better go, Tom.
0: Yeah, I reckon. Bye, Muff. We'll see you tomorrow. I mean, goodbye, Muff.

0: They'd help them more if they could.
1: Tom, will this keep us from ever telling? Always?
0: There ain't nothing anybody can do for me now, is it, Tom? You know that, Tom.
1: Signed it in blood, Tom. That means we dropped dead in our tracks, Tom, and lost.
0: Don't trouble yourself no more about poor old Muff Potter. You can't help him now, Tom. You can't help him.
2: You're a good boy at heart, Tom. A good boy. If only you had the courage always to do what you know is right.
1: You just can't never tell, Tom. It's written blood.
2: Do what you know is right.
3: You want to see me, young man?
4: Yes, sir. I had to see you, Mr. Sanford. I just had to.
3: Well, please hurry. I'm busy with this trial today.
4: Oh, it's the trial I got to see you about. They said you were for Muff Potter in the trial. Muff's lawyer. And you got to listen to me, Mr. Sanford. I couldn't sleep any last night thinking about what I got to tell you.
3: Well, all right, son. Let's hear your story.
5: Has the counsel for the prosecution completed his case?
6: By the oath of citizens, whose simple word is above suspicion, we have fastened this awful crime beyond all possibility of question upon the unhappy prisoner at the bar. We rest our case here.
5: Thank you, counsel. Has the counsel for the defense any further remarks?
3: Your Honor, in our remarks at the opening of this trial, we foreshadowed our purpose to prove that our client did this fearful deed while under the influence of a blind and irresponsible delirium produced by drink. We have changed our minds. We shall not offer that plea. Call Thomas Sawyer. Thomas Sawyer? Where were you on the 17th of June, about the hour of midnight?
7: What's all this?
3: Speak up, lad.
4: In the graveyard.
3: A little louder, please. Don't be afraid. You were...
4: In the graveyard.
3: Were you anywhere near Horse Williams' grave?
4: Yes, sir.
3: And speak up, just a trifle louder. How near were you?
4: As near as I am to you, sir.
3: Were you hidden or not?
4: I was hidden.
3: Where?
4: Behind Hezekiah Grant's monument.
3: Hmm? Anyone with you?
4: Yes, sir. I went there...
3: Never mind mentioning your companion's name. We will produce him at the proper time. Did you carry anything there with you?
4: Only a dead cat for warts.
5: Quiet, the court.
3: Your Honor, we will produce the skeleton of that cat. Now, my boy, tell us everything that occurred. Tell it in your own way. Don't skip anything and don't be afraid.
4: Would I?
3: No, don't be afraid. This is a court of justice. The man you fear is only a witness seated here where he can do you no harm.
6: What's going on here?
8: Silence in the court.
3: Go ahead with your story, Tom.
4: Well, Huck, I mean my friend and I head off to the graveyard. The cat to live some wars. Cats are better than spunk water, Huck said.
3: Yes, but stay by the story of what happened.
4: Well, we got out there real late, and the moon was sort of going in and out. And we hid by old man Grant's monument when we heard devil's voices.
8: Whose voices?
4: They weren't really devil's voices, I guess. It was Dr. Rock. It was Dr. Rock. It was Dr. Rock sitting here. And we hid Injun Joe. And we hid Injun Joe. And we hid Injun Joe.
9: American Novels. Being the town heroes at the age of 12 is not the complete satisfaction one might expect. Not for Tom Sawyer and Huckleberry Finn. The shadow of revenge

Final installment of Samuel Clemens' immortal story of golden days on the Mississippi, The Adventures of Tom Sawyer, another in its series of books that live, American Novels.

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0: Best Plays, a series of hour-length dramas selected from the outstanding successes of the New York stage. Now, John Chapman, drama critic of the New York Daily News, is here to introduce Aline McMahon and Estelle Winwood in The Madwoman of Shiloh. Mr. Chapman.
1: Our play this evening was inaccurately titled by its author, the late Jean Giraudoux. He called it, and we call it, The Madwoman of Shiloh. When, to be accurate, it should be called The Mad Women. Aline McMahon, who is in the title role in the Los Angeles production, is going to act for you the crazy old lady of the Chaillot district in Paris. She has three lunatic friends. One of them is the Mad Woman of Passy, and she will be played by Estelle Winwood, who is unforgettable in this role in the Broadway production of this comic fantasy in 1948. And then we also shall meet the Mad Woman of Saint-Sulpice, to be played by Agnes Young, and the Mad Woman of La Concorde, in the person of Irene Hubbard. Among their strange playmates, we shall find the sewer man, who leads a fascinating life below ground. And he will be acted by the original sewer man, James Westerfield.

I've never been able to decide which is my favorite character in this play, because they all are wonderful and unusual. Let's start now, so you may decide for yourselves.

0: In the stately quarter of Paris known as Chaillot, between the Champs-Élysées and the Seine, across the river from the Eiffel Tower is a cafe called the Chez Francis. The time is a little before noon in the spring of next year. And on the cafe terrace, two businessmen who have made an agreement are congratulating each other.
1: Ah, here we are. Chez Francis. Baron, this is an historic occasion, and it must be celebrated properly.
2: Splendid.
1: Your name is precisely the name we need on our board of directors. Now tell me about yourself, Baron.
2: Well, my life has been relatively uncomplicated. It has consisted mostly of selling off, one by one, the various estates left me by my father. And you, Mr. President?
1: Ah, mine has been a very different experience. I came up from the bottom. My mother spent most of her life bent over a washtub in order to send me to school. I am eternally grateful to her, of course. But I must confess that I no longer remember her face.
2: Very touching.
1: Now, I am president of 11 corporations, director of 52 companies, and beginning today, chairman of the board of the International Combine, on which you have been so good as to accept a post.
3: Excuse me, Mr. President.
1: You looking for something, ragpicker?
3: Did you drop this?
1: I never drop anything.
3: Then this 100-franc note isn't yours?
1: Give it here. Go away.
3: Oh.
2: Are you sure it's yours?
1: All 100-franc notes are mine, Baron.
2: Indeed. Mr. President, there's something I've been wanting to ask you. What exactly is the purpose of our new company?
1: My dear sir, I haven't the faintest idea.
2: Huh? But if you don't know, who does?
1: Nobody. And at the moment, it's becoming a trifle embarrassing. Yes, my dear Baron, since we are now close business associates, I must confess that for the time being, we are in a little trouble.
2: Ah, I was afraid of that. The stock issue isn't going so well.
1: Oh, no, quite the contrary. The stock issue is going beautifully. The trouble is, we have a tremendous capital and not the slightest idea what to do with it. And then, too, we need a name. A name. Something to set the brain a whirl. United General International Consolidated. Of course, that's been used before, but that's what a corporation needs.
2: And so far, we have only a blank space.
1: Exactly. Only a blank... My dear Baron.
2: Yes?
1: Look at the face of that man over there. The answer to a prayer.
2: You call that a face? It looks more like a tombstone.
1: It's a milestone. It's a signpost. Ah, he sees me. He'll be over.
2: And when he comes...
1: He will tell me what to do.
2: You mean business is done this way? You would trust a stranger with a matter of importance?
1: Baron, although we have never laid eyes upon each other before, that man and I know each other to the very depth of our souls. How do you do, sir?
4: Well?
1: I need a name.
4: I need 50,000 cash.
1: A name for a corporation?
4: International Substrates of Paris, Incorporated.
1: Excellent. That's it. Now, what does it mean?
4: It means what it says. I'm a prospector.
1: A prospector? Well, allow me to shake your hand. Baron, you're in the presence of one of nature's noblemen. Shake his hand. This is Baron Tomar.
2: How do you do?
1: Well, now that we have a name...
4: You need a property.
1: Precisely.
4: I have one. Here in Paris.
1: In Paris? You've been prospecting in Paris? For what?
4: Oil.
2: Oil in Paris?
1: How is that possible?
4: It is not only possible, it's certain. You don't know, my dear sir, what treasures Paris conceals. Paris is the least prospected place in the world. Who has ever thought of looking for oil in Paris? Nobody. Before me, that is.
1: Genius!
2: Why has nobody ever thought of this before?
4: The treasures of the earth, my dear sir, are not easy to find nor get at. A prospector has many problems.
2: I know. Snakes, tarantulas, fleas.
4: Worse than that, sir. Civilization.
1: And that annoys you?
4: Civilization gets in our way all the time. In the first place, it covers the earth with cities and towns, which are awkward to dig up when you want to see what's underneath. It's not only the real estate people. You can do business with them. It's human sentimentality. How do you do business with that?
1: I see what you mean.
4: But what's the use of arguing with sentimental fools? Imagine the choicest place you ever saw for an excavation. And what do they put there? A playground for children.
1: Just show us the point where you want to start digging. We'll do the rest, even if it's in the middle of the Louvre. Where is the oil?
4: Beneath this very spot.
2: Right under here?
4: Exactly. And so here I am, with the greatest discovery of the age on my hands. But the blasted authorities won't let me drill a single well unless I show them the oil. Now, how can I show them the oil unless they let me dig? Shall I tell you my plan?
1: Please.
4: What I propose is... In heaven's name, what is that?
2: I gather it's a female. But I've never seen such a costume.
5: Irma! Irma!
6: Yes, Countess?
5: Are my bones ready, Irma?
6: They won't be much today, Countess. We had broilers. Can you wait while the gentleman inside finishes eating?
5: And my gizzard?
6: I'll try to get it away from him.
5: Well, if he eats my gizzard, save me the giblets. They will do for the tomcat that lives under the bridge. He likes a few giblets now and again.
6: Yes, Countess. I'll bring them right out.
1: This is preposterous. I'll have her removed. Waiter! Waiter!
7: I'm coming, sir. What will you have?
1: Waiter, ask that woman to move on.
7: Sorry, sir. This is her cafe.
1: She is the manager of this cafe?
7: She is the madwoman of Chaillot.
1: Good heavens, a mad woman roaming the streets. We must do something.
5: Marcel.
7: Oh, yes, Countess.
5: Have you found it, my feather boa?
7: Not yet, Countess. 3 scarves, but no boa.
5: It's 5 years since I lost it. Now, surely you've had time to find it. Boa like that doesn't just vanish, you know.
6: A feather boa. 9 feet long.
1: Waiter, I'm making a complaint.
7: Against whom?
1: Against her, that lunatic female, or whatever you call her.
2: Now, calm yourself, Mr. President.
4: Yes, Mr. President. We were discussing my plan.
1: Oh, yes, your plan. But be careful. She's looking at us.
4: Do you know what a bomb is?
1: I'm told they explode.
4: Exactly. You see that white building across the river? It's the office of the city architect. That man has stubbornly refused to give me a permit to drill for oil. I've tried everything with him. Influence, bribes, threats. He says I'm crazy. But now, good heavens, another lunatic.
1: Well, who are you and what are you trying to sell us?
8: Nothing but health, sir. Or rather, the health of the feet. May I present myself? Dr. Gaspard Jardin, French Navy, retired. Former specialist in the extraction of ticks and jiggers. At present, specializing in the extraction of bunions and corns. In case of sudden emergency, Marshall, the waiter, will furnish my home address. Thank you very much. How are your gallstones today, Marshall?
7: Oh, fine, Doctor. They rattle like anything.
8: Splendid. Good morning, Countess. How's the floating kidney?
5: Still afloat, thank you.
8: Good, good. As long as it floats, it can't sink.
1: Gentlemen, okay. This is impossible. Let's go somewhere else.
4: No. It must be nearly noon.
1: It's 12:05.
4: In 5 minutes' time, you're going to see that city architect blown up, building and all. Vroom!
2: Are you serious?
4: The imbecile has no one to blame but himself. Yesterday noon, he got my ultimatum. He's had 24 hours to think it over. No permit? All right, I'm sorry. Within 2 minutes, my agent is going to drop a little package in his coal bin. And 3 minutes after that...
2: Boom.
4: Boom!
1: You prospectors certainly use modern methods.
4: I guarantee that after this, the city architect will be more reasonable. The new one, I mean. Ah, it's noon. Why, something's wrong. Good heavens! What's this? That officer there. The man he's carrying over his shoulder is my agent.
7: What's that you've got, officer?
9: Drowned man. Take him off my shoulder. Careful there.
7: Well, he's not drowned. His clothes are dry. He's been slugged.
9: Slugged is also correct. He was jumping off the bridge when I came along and I pulled him back. I slugged him naturally so he wouldn't drag me under.
4: Stupid idiot. That's what comes of employing amateurs. But what did he do with the bomb?
1: You don't think he'll give you away?
4: Don't worry. Officer, what do you think you're doing?
9: Life-saving. Artificial respiration. desperation. First aid to the drowning.
4: But he's not drowning.
9: He thinks he is.
4: You'll never bring him around that way. That is meant for people who drown in water. It's no good at all for those who drown without water.
9: What am I supposed to do? I've just been sworn in. It's my first day on the beat. I can't afford to get in trouble.
4: Perfectly simple. Take him back to the bridge where you found him and throw him in. Then you can save his life and you'll get a medal.
9: But I don't swim.
1: You can learn how on the way down. Now, quickly, before anybody notices, take him back.
9: All right, here we go.
5: Stop, officer. You will leave the young man exactly where he is.
9: But, madame...
5: Leave him. I think I should like to hold his hand a little while.
10: What are we going to do?
1: I think we'd better all run along and discuss what to do next somewhere else.
4: Yes, let's do that.
1: There's another cafe along this way where we can talk.
11: Irma.
6: Yes, Countess?
11: Come here. Bring your pocket mirror.
6: Oh, how handsome he is. Is he dead, Countess?
5: Well, now, hold the mirror to his mouth. If it clouds over...
6: Oh, it does cloud over.
5: He's alive, then.
4: Oh.
6: Look, he's opened his eyes.
5: Young man, you're looking at my iris. Isn't it beautiful?
12: Very.
5: Oh, the sergeant was good enough to say that it becomes me. I had to tell him quite frankly that I no longer trust his taste. Yesterday the flower girl gave me a lily, and he said it didn't suit me.
12: It's beautiful.
5: Well, he'll be very happy to know that you agree with him. He's really quite sensitive. Sergeant!
12: No, please, don't call the police.
5: Oh, but I must. I think I hurt his feelings.
12: Let me go, madame.
5: I'll do nothing of the sort. When you let someone go, you never see him again. I let Charlotte Mezume go. And I never saw her again.
12: Oh, my head.
5: And I let Adolphe Berthaud go, and I never saw him again. Except once, 30 years later in the market. Oh, he had changed a great deal. He didn't know me. He sneaked a melon from right under my nose. The only good one of the year. Here we are, Sergeant.
13: I'm in a hurry, Countess.
5: Now, with regard to the iris, this young man agrees with you. He says it suits him.
13: Well, I must go. There's a man drowning in the sea.
5: No, he's not. He's drowning here.
13: What?
5: No, you needn't hurry because I'm holding him tight, as I should have held Adolphe Berthaud.
11: Oh, but if I let him go, I'm sure he'll go and drown in the Seine.
5: Sergeant, now what are you doing?
13: I'm taking down the drowned man's name and date of birth.
5: You think that's going to stop him from jumping in the river to tell him the date of his birth?
13: Well, I'm not going to tell him. He's going to tell me.
5: Well, I wouldn't tell you mine. Oh, don't be silly, Sergeant. Put that book away now and console him. When people want to die, it is your job to speak out in praise of life.
13: I should speak out in praise of life?
5: Well, if you believe that life has some value, tell him so. Well, as guardian of the state, surely you must have some idea of the value of life.
13: You're right, Countess. Now look, young fellow.
5: His name is Roderick.
12: My name is not Roderick.
5: Yes, it is. At noon, all men are called Roderick.
13: Except Adolphe Berthaud.
5: Now, we're not here to discuss Adolphe Berthaud, Sergeant. You're here to convince this young man that life is worth living.
12: It isn't.
13: Quiet.
12: But it
13: now
12: isn't.
13: Now then. What was the idea of jumping off the bridge, anyhow?
5: Well, the idea was to land in the river. Roderick doesn't seem to be at all confused about that.
13: Now, how can I convince anybody that life is worth living if you keep interrupting all the time?
11: I'll be quiet.
13: Now, first of all, Mr. Roderick, you have to realize that suicide is a crime against the state. Every time anybody commits suicide, that means one soldier less for the army. One taxpayer less.
5: Sergeant, are you a lover of life or a tax collector? Now, surely in all these years, you must have found something to make life worth living.
13: Well, fact is, since you ask me, I love to play casino. And if the gentleman would like to join me when he wants to kill an hour...
5: No, he doesn't want to kill an hour. He wants to kill himself. Well, Sergeant, I defy anybody to stop dying on your account.
13: Well, go ahead. Do you think you can do better?
5: Why, this isn't a difficult case at all. In the first place, why should he want to die when he has just this minute fallen in love with Irma? And Irma has fallen in love with him.
12: Oh, she hasn't. How could she?
5: Oh, yes, she has. She was holding your hand just as I'm holding it now.
11: Roderick, I know very well why you were in such a hurry to drown yourself.
12: You don't at all.
11: Yes, it's because that prospector wanted you to commit a horrible crime.
12: Madame, how do you know that?
5: Well, he stole my boa. Now he wants you to kill me.
12: Well, not exactly.
5: Well, it wouldn't be the first time they've tried it. I'm not so easy to get rid of, my boy. Because I have no desire to die.
12: You're fortunate.
10: Well, to be alive is to be fortunate, Roderick. Of course, in the morning, when first you awake, it doesn't always seem so very gay. When you take your hair out of the drawer and your teeth out of the glass, you're quite likely to feel a little out of place in this naughty world. Particularly if you've just been dreaming that you're a little girl on a pony, looking for strawberries in the woods. But all you need in order to feel the call of life again is a letter in the mail giving you your schedule for the day. Now, you write it to yourself the day before. That's the safest. Now, here are my assignments for this morning. To mend my petticoats with red thread, to curl my ostrich feather, or to write to my grandmother, etc., etc. Then, when I've washed my face with rose water and powdered it with a cake of pure white starch, and I've put on my pins and rings, my brooches, my pearls, my bracelets and earrings, in short, when I'm dressed for my coffee and I've had a good look at myself, not in the mirror, naturally. No, it lies, but in the side of the brass gong that belonged to Admiral Courbet. Then, Roderick, I'm armed, I'm strong, I'm ready to begin again.
12: Oh, madame, madame.
10: Well, after that, everything is pure delight. First, the morning paper. Now, not, of course, these current sheets full of lies and vulgarity. No, I always read the Gaulois. The issue of March the 22nd, 1903. It's far the best. It has some delightful scandal, some excellent fashion notes. And, of course, the last-minute bulletin on the death of Léonide Leblanc. She used to live next door, poor woman. When I learn of her death every morning, well, it gives me quite a shock. I gladly lend you my copy, but it's in tatters.
13: Couldn't we find him a copy in some library, maybe?
10: I doubt it.
12: Go on, madame, go on.
10: Well, then, when you've taken your fruit salts, not in water, naturally. No matter what they say, it's water gives you gas. But with a bit of spiced cake. And you put on your rings and your earrings and your pearls. Then, Roderick, then in sunlight or rain, Shiloh calls, and it's time to dress for your morning walk. Well, this takes much longer, of course. Without a maid, it's absolutely impossible to do that all under an hour. What with your corset cover, and your drawers, all of which lace a button in the back. Now, I asked Madame Lanvin a little while ago to fit those drawers with zippers. Well, she was quite charming, but she declined. No, she thought it would spoil the style.
13: I know a place where they put zippers on anything.
10: Oh, I think Lanvin knows best. But I really managed quite well. Now, what I do now is I lace them up the front and then I twist them around to the back. It's quite simple, really. Then you choose a lorgnette, and then comes the usual fruitless search for the feather boa that your prospector stole. I know it was he. He didn't dare look me in the eye. Then all you need is a rubber band to slip around your parasol. I lost the catch the day I struck the cat that was stalking the pigeon. It was worth it. I earned my wages that day.
3: Countess, if you can use it, I found a nice umbrella catch the other day.
10: Oh, Mr. Ragpicker, I didn't see you come.
3: If you would like the umbrella catch, Countess, it has a cat's eye in it.
10: Oh, no, thank you, Mr. Ragpicker. They say those eyes sometimes come to life. And they fill with tears. I'd be afraid.
12: Go on, madame, go on.
10: Oh, so life's beginning to interest you, is it? You see how beautiful it is.
12: I've been a fool. Tell me, what do you do then?
10: Then, Roderick, then I begin my rounds. Well, I have my cats to feed, my dogs to pet, and my plants to water. And I have to see what the evil ones are up to in the district. Those who hate animals, those who hate flowers, those who hate people. I watch them sneaking off in the morning to put on their disguises, to the bath, to the beauty parlors, to the barbers. And when they come out again with their blonde hair and their false whiskers to pull up my flowers and poison my dogs, they can't fool me. I'm there, and I'm ready. All you have to do to break their power is to cut across their path from the left. Well, that isn't always easy. I move swiftly, but I've a good long stride, and I generally manage. Don't I, Mr. Ragpicker?
3: Oh, yes, Countess. The flowers have been marvelous this year.
10: Oh, and the butcher's dog on the Rue Bizet, in spite of that wretch who tried to poison him, isn't he friskier than ever?
13: That dog had better watch out. He has no license.
10: He doesn't seem to feel the need for one.
3: The Duchesse de la Rochefoucauld calls Whippet is getting awfully thin.
10: Oh, what can I do? Now, she bought that dog, full grown, from a kennel where they didn't even know his right name. Well, a dog without his right name is just bound to get thin.
3: I've got a friend who knows a lot about dogs and arrows.
10: Oh, ask him to call on the Duchess. She receives Thursdays from 5 to 7. You see, Roderick, that's life. Now, how does it seem to you now?
12: It seems marvelous.
10: Oh, that's only the morning. Oh, wait till I tell you about the afternoon. Now, in the afternoon... No, I'll have to tell you later. I don't want him to hear.
12: Who?
10: The one who's coming there.
4: All right, dear, come along with me.
12: I'm perfectly all right here.
4: I said come along now.
12: I'd better go, madame.
10: No.
12: It's no use. Please, let go my hand.
10: Stay where you are now. I'm holding your hand because I shall need your arm in a few minutes to take me home. I am very easily frightened.
4: Madame, will you oblige me by letting my friend go?
10: I will not oblige you in any way.
4: Officer, arrest this woman. She refuses to let this man go.
13: Well, why should she?
4: It's against the law for a woman to detain a man on the street. It's a clear case of disorderly conduct.
13: Countess, between ourselves... What are you holding him for, anyway?
10: Well, Sergeant, I'm holding him because I want to hold him. He's the first man I've ever really held, and I'm enjoying it. And I'm holding him because as long as I hold him, he's free.
4: Pierre, I'm giving you fair warning.
10: And I'm holding him because Irma wants me to hold him. She's in love with him. And if I let him go, it will break her heart.
13: In that case, you must move along, Prospector. You're blocking traffic.
4: I have your number, Sergeant.
13: Move along.
4: You'll regret this, Pierre.
13: You'll regret what you've done.
12: Thank you, Countess.
10: He's blackmailing you, isn't he, Roderick?
12: Yes.
10: Well, what did you do? Murder someone?
12: I forged my father's signature to a note. The Prospector has the paper and promised to tear it up if I did what he wanted. But I couldn't do it.
10: Well, that man is mad. Does he really want to destroy the whole of Chaillot?
12: He wants to destroy all of Paris.
10: Isn't that fantastic?
12: No, it's not funny, Countess. He can do it. He's mad, but he's powerful, and he has friends. Their machines are already drawn up and waiting. In 3 months' time, you may see Paris covered by a forest of derricks.
10: Have they lost something?
12: Oh, they're looking for oil, Countess. They're convinced that Paris is sitting on a lake of oil.
10: Well, suppose it is. What harm does it do?
12: Well, they want to bring the oil... up to the surface, Countess.
10: I never heard of anything so silly. Now, what do they want with this oil?
12: They want to make war, Countess.
10: Oh, dear, let's forget about these horrible men. Oh, the world is beautiful. It's happy. That's how God made it. No man can change.
3: Ah, Countess, if you only knew...
10: If I only knew what?
3: Shall we tell her now?
10: What is it you're hiding from me?
13: You tell her, Ragpicker. You've been a pitch man. You can talk.
3: Our friend should be here. Irma!
6: Yes?
3: Come here and tell Marshall to come with you and Dr. Jardin.
6: Right away?
3: At once. We're going to tell the Countess.
10: Irma, you're frightening me, my friend. What are you hiding from me?
3: Countess. There was a time when old clothes were as good as new. In fact, they were better.
10: Hmm?
3: Because when people wore clothes, they gave something to them. You may not believe it, but right this minute, the highest-priced shops in Paris are selling clothes that were thrown away 30 years ago. They're selling them for new. That's how good they were.
10: Well?
3: Countess, there was a time when garbage was a pleasure. A garbage can then was not what it is now. If it smelled a little strange, it was because it was a little confused. There was everything there.
10: Mm-hmm.
3: Sardines, cologne, iodine, roses. An amateur might jump to the wrong conclusion. But to a professional, it was the smell of God's plenty.
10: Well.
3: Countess, the world has changed.
10: Oh, nonsense. How could it change? Well, the people are the same, I hope.
3: No, Countess, the people are not the same. The world is not beautiful anymore. It's not happy.
10: Why didn't you tell me this before?
3: Because you live in a dream, Countess, and we don't like to disturb you.
10: But how could it have happened?
3: Countess. There was a time when you could walk around Paris and all the people you met were just like yourself. A little cleaner, maybe, or dirtier, perhaps, or angry or smiling, but you knew them. They were you.
10: Mm.
3: Well, Countess, 20 years ago, one day on the street, I saw a face in the crowd. A face, you might say, without a face. The eyes, empty. The expression, not human. It saw me staring, and when it looked back at me with its gelatin eyes, I shuddered. Because I knew that to make a room for this one of us, must have left the earth. A while after, I saw another and another, and since I've seen hundreds come in, yes, thousands.
10: Describe them to me.
3: You've seen them yourself, Countess. Their clothes don't wrinkle. Their hats don't come off. And when they talk, they don't look at you. They don't perspire.
10: Do they have wives? Do they have children?
3: They buy models out of shop windows, furs and all. They animate them by a secret process, and then they marry them. Naturally, they don't have children.
10: What work do they do?
3: They don't do any work. Whenever they meet, they whisper. And they pass each other 1,000 franc notes. They don't do anything, but wherever you see them, things are not the same. So now you know, Countess, why the world is no longer happy, why we are the last of the free people of the earth.
10: Is this true, Roderick?
12: I'm afraid it's true.
6: Did you know about this, Irma? All I know is that the doorman says that faith is dead.
14: I've even had to stop taking bets over the phone.
6: Dr. Jardin!
15: Haven't you noticed, Countess, the pigeons don't fly anymore?
3: They can't afford to, they walk.
10: Well, they're a pack of fools, and so are you. Well, you should have told me at once. Why are you complaining instead of doing something about it? How can you bear to live in a world where there's unhappiness? Are you cowards? Well, if these men are the cause of all the trouble, all we have to do is get rid of them.
12: Well, how can we get rid of them? They're too strong.
10: The sergeant will help us. Or we'll drive them all into a ditch.
16: Oh, it's not that easy, Countess. They have all the power and all the money. And they're greedy for more.
10: Ah, then, my friends, they're lost. If they're greedy, they're stupid. If they are greedy... I know exactly what to do. Have you any kerosene in the house, Irma?
6: Kerosene, yes.
10: I want just a little in a bottle with a little mud. Hmm? And some mange cure, if you have it.
6: I'll put some in a clean bottle for you.
10: And bring me a pencil, please, and some paper.
6: Yes, Countess.
10: Dr. Jardin. You go and find Madame Constance.
15: Yes, Countess.
10: And ask her to be at my house by 2:00. I'll be waiting for her in my cellar. You may tell her we have to discuss the future of humanity. Oh, that's sure to bring her.
15: Yes, Countess.
10: And ask her to bring Madame Josephine and Mademoiselle Gabrielle with her. Do you know how to get in to speak to Madame Constance?
15: No, Countess.
10: Well, you knock twice and you meow 3 times. Do you know how to meow?
15: I'm better at barking.
10: Oh, you better practice meowing on the way.
6: Here's the kerosene, Countess, and the pencil and the paper.
10: Now, write this letter for me.
6: Very kind.
10: My dear Mr. What's his name?
6: They are all called Mr. President.
10: My dear Mr. President, I have personally verified the existence of a spontaneous outcrop of oil in the cellar of number 21 Rue de Chaillot, which is at present occupied by a person of unstable mentality. This explains why, fortunately for us, the discovery has been so long kept secret. Now, if you should wish to verify the existence of this outcrop for yourself, you may call at the above address at 3 p.m. today. I am herewith enclosing a sample so that you may judge the quality and consistency of the crude. Yours very truly, Roderick, can you sign the prospector's name?
12: You wish me to?
10: Oh, one forgery wipes out the other.
6: Who is to deliver this?
10: The sergeant, of course, on his bicycle. And as soon as you've delivered it, sergeant, you run over to the prospector's office. Leave word that the president expects to see him at my house at 3:00.
3: Yes, Countess. But this only takes care of 2 of them, Countess.
10: Well, didn't I understand you to say that they're all connected like the works of a machine?
3: That is true.
10: Well, then if one comes, the rest will follow and we shall have them all. Well, now I must go and make ready for them. Roderick, you shall take me home.
12: Oh, yes, Countess.
10: Oh, you still look pale. We have some old chartreuse at home. I always take a glass each year. Last year I forgot. You shall have it.
12: Anything I can do to help you, Countess.
10: Oh, well, there's a great deal you can do. There are all the things that need to be done in a room that no man has been in for 20 years. You can untwist the blind and let in a little sunshine for a change. Hmm?
5: Oh, there's a door on the wardrobe. You can take it off and deliver me once and for all from the old harpy that looks at me out of the mirror. You can let the mouse out of the trap. I'm tired of feeding it. Now, each man to his post.
8: Very well, Countess.
6: See you later, my friend.
3: I come here.
14: Yes, Countess, yes. Why are you standing there, Irma?
6: I'm thinking of Roderick. I mean Pierre.
14: What are you thinking?
6: I hate ugliness. I love beauty. I hate meanness. I adore kindness. It may not seem so grand to some to be a waitress in Paris. I love it. Our waitress meets all sorts of people. She observes life. I hate to be alone. I love people. But I have never said I love you to any man. I have never said I love you to anyone in the world before, but I say it now. I love him. I love him.
17: In a moment, Act Two of The Madwoman of Shiloh, starring Aline McMahon and Estelle Winwood. This is NBC, the National Broadcasting Company.

0: Now, Act Two of the Best Plays production of The Mad Woman of Shire, starring Eileen McMahon and Estelle Winwood. And here again is John Chapman.
1: It is now 2 p.m, and in the cellar sitting room of her house, the Countess looks up as Irma appears at the doorway.
2: Countess, here is the sewer man.
3: Oh, you found him, Emma. Well, send him in.
4: Countess.
2: How do you do, Mr. Sewerman? Oh, but why do you have your boots in your hand instead of on your feet?
4: Etiquette, Countess. Etiquette.
2: Oh, how very American. I'm told that in America, people apologize for their gloves when they shake hands. As if the human skin were nicer to touch than the skin of a sheep. And particularly when they have sweaty hands.
4: My feet never sweat, Countess.
2: Oh, how very nice. Oh, but please don't stand on ceremony here now. Put your boots on.
4: Thanks, Countess.
2: Oh, I'm sure you must have a very poor opinion of the upper world. The way people throw filth into your sewer is absolutely scandalous. I burn all my refuse, and I scatter the ashes. All I ever throw in the drain is flowers. Did you happen to see a lily float by this morning?
4: Yes. Thank you very much. A very sweet thought.
2: Tomorrow you shall have this iris. Oh, but now, I have a question to ask.
4: Yes, Countess.
2: Do you remember that night I found you here in my cellar, looking very pale and strange? Well, you were half dead, as a matter of fact, and I brought you some brandy.
4: I remember, Countess.
2: That night, you promised to tell me the secret of this room.
4: The secret of the moving stone.
2: Yes. I need it now.
4: Countess, there is a brick. There on the wall behind you.
2: Huh?
4: It's a little darker than the others.
2: This one?
4: If you push it, the stone will move away.
2: Where do those stairs lead?
4: Nowhere. They just go down.
2: Let's go see.
4: No, Countess. Never again. That time you found me, I had a pretty close shave. I kept going down and round and down and round for an hour. There's no end to it. Once you start, you can't stop.
2: You came up.
4: I'm a special case, and I stopped in time.
2: Who could have built such a thing?
4: Paris is old, you know.
2: You don't suppose by any chance there's oil down there?
4: There's only death down there.
2: Should have preferred a little oil. How do you lower the stone?
4: Just press on that same brick. Now, there's two in the world who know it.
5: Countess, Madame Constance and Mademoiselle Gabrielle are here.
2: Send them in, Irma, and show the sewer man to the door. Good day, Mr. Sewer Man. Thank you.
4: Good day, Countess. Glad to be of service.
6: Aurelia, here we are. Now, don't tell us they found your feather boa.
7: You don't mean Adalberto has proposed at last.
2: Oh, how are you, Ivo? How are you, Constance? How are you, Gabrielle? Thank you both so much for coming.
7: You needn't shout today, my dear. It's Wednesday. Wednesdays I hear perfectly.
6: It's Thursday.
5: Come along, Dickie. Come along, all you know.
6: Dog, stop barking. What a racket you're making. Now, come along, come along, come along. Darling, we've come to see the longest board and the handsomest man in Paris.
2: Constance, it's not a question of my boa today, nor of Adalberto. It's a question of the future of the human race.
6: You think it has a future?
2: Oh, sit down and listen to me. Now, we've got to make a decision today which may alter the fate of the world.
6: Couldn't we do it tomorrow? I want to wash my slippers.
2: We haven't a moment to waste. Oh, where is Josephine?
7: Josephine is sitting on her bench by the palace waiting for President Wilson to come out. She says she's sorry, but she must see him today.
2: Oh, what a pity she had to see him today. She has a first-class brain.
6: Well, go ahead, dear. We're listening. What is it? What is it, Dickie? Oh, you want to sit in Aunt Aurelia's lap. Well, stop. Come on, then. Jump, darling.
2: Now, Constance, we love you dearly, as you know. And we love Dickie, too. But this is too serious a matter, so let's stop being childish for once.
6: And what does that mean, if you please?
2: It means Dickie. Now, you know perfectly well that we love him and we fuss over him just as if he were still alive. He's a secret memory. We wouldn't hurt his feelings for the world. But please, don't plump him in my lap when I'm settling the future of mankind.
6: So you're against Dickie, too?
2: I'm not in the least against Dickie. I adore Dickie. But you know as well as I that Dickie is only a convention with us. Well, it's a beautiful convention, but that doesn't mean it has to bark all the time. Besides, you spoil him. By the time you went to visit your niece and you left him with me, we got along famously together. When you're not there, he's a model dog. He doesn't bark, he doesn't tear things, he doesn't even eat. But with you around him, one really can't pay attention to anything else. Now, I'm not going to take Dickie in my lap at a solemn moment like this.
7: Constance, dear, I don't mind taking him in my lap. He loves to sit in my lap, don't you, darling?
6: Kindly stop putting on angelic airs, Gabriel. I know you very well. You're much too sweet to be sincere. There are plenty of times that I make believe that Dickie is here, when really I've left him at home and you cuddle and pet him just the same.
7: I adore animals.
6: If you adore animals, you shouldn't pet them when they're not there. It's a form of hypocrisy.
2: Now, Constance, Gabriel has just as much right as you have to.
6: Gabriel has no right to do what she does. Do you know what she does? She invites people to come to tea with us. People whom we know nothing about. People who exist only in her imagination.
2: And you think that's not an existence?
7: I don't invite them at all. They come by themselves. What can I do?
6: You might introduce us.
2: Well, if you think they're imaginary, Constance, what do you want to meet them for?
6: Well, of course they're imaginary, but who likes to have imaginary people staring at one, especially strangers?
7: Oh, they're really very nice.
6: But tell me one thing, Gabriel. Are they here now?
2: Now, am I to be allowed to speak, or is this going to be the same as that argument about inoculating Josephine's cat, when we didn't get to the subject at all?
6: Never, never, never. I'll never give my consent to that. I'll never do a thing like that to you, Dickie, sweet.
2: Oh, good heavens, now she's in tears. All right, Constance, stop crying. I'll take him in my lap.
6: No, he won't go now. Oh, how can you be so cruel? Don't you suppose I know Dickie isn't real? Don't you think I'd rather have him here alive and woolly and frisking around the way he used to? You have your Adolf, Gabriel has her birds, but I have only Dickie. Do you think I'd be so silly about him if it wasn't that it's only by pretending that he's here all the time that I can get him to come sometimes, really? Next time I won't bring him.
2: Oh, now let's not get excited over nothing at all. I'll call Irma, and she will take Dickie for a walk.
6: No, he doesn't want to. Besides, I didn't bring him today, so there.
7: Aurelia, why did you ask us here in the first place?
2: Oh, yes, yes, yes. Well, now, this morning, thanks to a young man who drowned himself in the Seine, I discovered a terrible plot. There is a group of men who want to destroy the whole city.
6: Is that all?
7: I don't understand, Aurelia. Why should men want to destroy the city? It was they themselves who put it up.
2: Why, there are people in the world who want to destroy everything. They have a fever of destruction. Even when they pretend that they're building, it's only in order to destroy. Humanity is now dedicated to the task of universal demolition. I speak, of course, primarily of the male sex.
6: Oh! Aurelia, must you talk sex in front of Gabriel?
2: Well, now, after all, there are two sexes.
6: Gabriel is an innocent young girl.
2: She can't be that innocent. She keeps canaries.
7: I think you're being very cruel about men, Aurelia. Men are big and beautiful and as loyal as dogs. I prefer not to marry, it's true, but I hear excellent reports of them from friends who've had an opportunity to observe them closely.
2: Oh, my poor darling, the tide has turned. Men are changing back into beasts. Well, a man doesn't take your hand nowadays. He gives you his paw.
6: Oh, would that bother you very much if they changed into animals?
7: Oh, I'd love to see them like that. They'd be sweet.
2: You'd make a fine rabbit, Constance, wouldn't you?
6: Aye, a rabbit?
2: Well, naturally. You don't think it's only the men who are changing? No, no. You'd change along with them, husbands and wives together. We're all one race, you know.
6: And why would my husband have to be a rabbit if he were alive?
2: Remember his front teeth when he nibbled his celery?
6: I remember. I am happy to say absolutely nothing about him. All I remember
7: Is that time Monsieur Le Courtier tried to kiss me in the park?
3: Oh, yes, yes, of course, of course, of course.
6: What does that mean, if you please? Yes, yes, of course,
3: now,
6: of course.
3: Now, Constance, just this once, look us in the eye and tell us truly. Did that really happen, or did you read about it in a book?
6: Now I'm being insulted.
3: Now, we promise faithfully we'll believe it all over again, won't we, Gabrielle? But just tell us the truth this once.
7: How dare you question my memories? Suppose I said your pearls were false.
3: They were.
7: I'm not asking what they were. I'm asking what they are. Are they false or are they real?
3: Why, everyone knows that when you wear pearls little by little, they become real.
7: Isn't it the same with memories?
3: No, do not let us waste time.
6: No, I must go on.
7: But furthermore, I think Gabriel is perfectly right about men. There are still plenty of men who haven't changed a bit. Now, there's an old senator who bows to Gabriel every day when he passes her in front of the palace, and he takes off his hat each time.
6: That's perfectly true, Aurelia. He's always pushing an empty baby carriage. He always stops and bows.
3: No, don't be taken in, Gabriel. It's all make-believe. I warn you, Gabriel. Don't let this senator with the empty baby carriage pull the wool over your eyes.
6: He's really the soul of courtesy. He seems very correct.
3: Yes, those are the worst ones, Gabriel. Beware.
6: He'll make you put on black riding boots while he dances the can-can around you, singing Lord knows what filth at the top of his voice. You think that's what he has in mind?
3: Why, of course. Men have lost all sense of decency. We live in the reign of the golden cat.
6: Did you realize that, Gabriel?
3: Men now publicly worship the golden cat.
6: How awful. Have the authorities been notified?
3: The authorities do it themselves, Gabrielle.
6: The world has gone out of its mind.
3: Unless we do something, humanity is doomed.
6: I know what I always do in a case like this.
3: Oh, yes. You write to the Prime Minister.
6: He always does what I tell him.
3: Does he ever answer your letters?
6: He knows I prefer him not to. It might excite gossip.
3: What do you suggest, Gabrielle?
6: Now, how can she tell until she's consulted her voices?
7: I'll go right home and consult them if you want, and we could meet again after
3: dinner. No, there's no time for that. And besides, in my opinion, your voices aren't real voices at all.
7: How do you dare say a thing like that?
3: Well, now, where do your voices come from? Still from your sewing machine?
7: Not at all. They've passed into my hot water bottle, and it's much nicer that way. They don't chatter anymore. They gurgle.
3: Well, I don't call that voices. Objects talk, everybody knows that. That's the principle of the phonograph. But to ask a hot water bottle for advice is silly. What does a hot water bottle know? No, my dear. All we have to consult here is our own good judgment.
6: Well, tell us what you've decided. Since you're asking for our opinion, you've doubtless made up your mind.
3: Yes, I thought the whole thing through. I have, in fact, baited a trap. And in just a few minutes,
6: the rats will be here.
7: Oh, heavens, what are you going to do with them?
3: Oh, now, that's just the question. Suppose I get all those wicked men here at once in my cellar. Have I the right to exterminate them?
6: To kill them? It's not so easy to kill them. Now, let's say you have a tank full of burning oil all ready for them. Now, how are you going to get them to walk into it? There's nothing so stubborn as a man when you want him to do something.
3: You leave that to me.
7: I wish Josephine were here. Her sister's husband was a lawyer. She knows all about those things.
3: Do you ever miss a cold when it's gone? When the world feels well again, do you think it will regret its illness? No, it will stretch itself and smile, and that's all.
5: Countess! Madame Josephine is here.
3: Thank heaven.
7: We're saved.
6: My dear friend, today once again I waited and waited for President Wilson, but he didn't come out.
3: Well, you'll have to wait quite a while longer before he does. He's been dead since 1924.
6: I have plenty of time.
3: Well, anyone else, Josephine, these extravagances would seem childish. But a person of your good judgment doubtless has her reasons for wanting to talk to a man to whom no one would listen when he was alive. Now, we have a legal problem for you. Suppose you had all the world's criminals here in this room, and suppose you had a way of getting rid of them.
6: Yes.
3: Would you have the right to do it?
6: Why not?
3: Exactly my point.
7: But Josephine, so many people.
6: The more there are, the more legal it is. That way it's impersonal. It's even military. It's the cardinal principle of battle. You get all your enemies in one place and you kill them all together at one time. course, if you had to track them down one by one in their houses and offices, you'd get tired, and sooner or later you'd stop. Oh, I believe your idea is very practical, Aurelia. I can't imagine why we never thought of it before.
3: Well, bless you, Josephine. I was certain you'd see it the way we do. There we are. Now, that's settled, and let's have our tea. Quickly, though, for they will be here.

0: Emma? Emma, is she here?
1: She's sleeping now, Pierre. It's her afternoon nap.
0: Look, look what I found.
1: Her feather boa. Where did you find it?
0: I took the mirror off the wardrobe door. It was behind it.
1: Oh, how happy this will make her. Take it in and put it where she'll see it when she wakes.
0: All right.
1: Oh, she'll be so pleased. It's been lost for 5 years.
2: Is it you, Adalberto?
0: No, madame. It's only Pierre. No,
2: don't lie to me. Say that it's you.
0: Yes. It's I.
2: Would it cost you so much to call me Aurelia?
0: It's I, Aurelia.
2: Why did you leave me, Adalberto? Was she so lovely, this Georgette of yours?
0: You are 1,000 times lovelier.
2: Oh, she was clever then.
0: She was stupid.
2: When you looked into her eyes, you saw a vision of heaven, perhaps?
0: I saw nothing.
2: That's how men are. They love you because you're beautiful and clever and soulful. And they leave you for someone who is plain and stupid and soulless. But why, Adalberto, why?
0: Why, Aurelia?
2: Oh, I know she wasn't rich. Because when I saw you that time in the market and you snatched the only good melon from right under my nose, your cups, my poor friend, they were badly framed.
0: Yes, she was poor.
2: It was on the way home from the theater when I first took your arm. Because it was windy and it was late. I have never set foot in that street again. I go the other way round. It's not easy in the winter when there's ice. One is quite apt to fall. And that I often do.
0: Oh, my darling, forgive me.
2: No, never. I will never forgive you.
0: All the time, I swear,
2: no,
0: Aurelia.
2: Don't swear, I know. You gave her the same flowers. You bought her the same chocolate. No, I will never forgive you as long as I live.
0: I have always loved you, Aurelia.
2: Love? And you are dead, too, Adalberto?
0: No. I love you. I shall always love you, Aurelia.
2: Yes, I know that. That much I've always known. I knew that the moment you went away, Adalberto. And I knew that nothing could ever change. But I did want to hear you say it.
0: Don't forget me, Aurelia.
2: And now, farewell, Adalberto. Farewell.
1: Let go my hand. Give it back to little Pierre. Go now.
2: Before I open my eyes.
0: Countess.
1: Oh, but Pierre, it's you. Has he gone?
0: Yes, Countess.
1: Oh, I didn't hear him go.
2: He makes a quick exit, that one.
1: Good heavens! My feather boa! Wherever did you find it?
3: In the wardrobe, Countess, when I took off the mirror.
1: Is there a couple of shopping bag with it?
3: Yes, Countess.
1: And a little child sewing box?
3: Oh, no, Countess.
1: Oh, they're fighting now. They're fumbling for their lives. You see what they're up to? They're quietly putting back all the things they've stolen. Housekeeper, they are. Now, the one thing I really miss is my little sewing box. They haven't put it back, you're quite sure.
3: What was it like?
1: It's a green cardboard with gold braid all around it.
3: No, it's not there, Countess.
1: The symbol was gilt. I swore I'd never use any of it. Look at my poor finger.
4: Countess, you were right. There's a procession outside, and the streets are full of taxis and limousines.
1: I will receive them alone. Yes. You and Irma go and bring all our things. You're kind of with just press that blackened brick in the wall there.
5: This one, Calvin?
1: Yes, press it quickly.
4: Where do those stairs go?
1: Never mind, child. Hurry on. Now they'll be here. Go and find your friends, all of them, and bring them here.
4: Oh, yes. And I mustn't forget that I'm supposed to be deaf.
1: I want to hear what they're thinking.
4: I'll tell them. Go now, Irma. Run along, Pierre.
5: Yes, Calvin.
6: Ah, Mr. President, and the Prospector, and Baron, well, you're very welcome. You are expected.
7: This is my board of directors, madam. Countess is quite deaf, gentlemen. You will have to be.
8: I had a premonition, madame, when I saw you this morning, that we would meet again.
9: Now, that the old talk.
7: I have here a letter, madam.
8: Is it true that you located
9: me? Oh,
4: yes, that is true.
7: And sign the paper, please.
4: Oh, what is it?
7: Your contract.
4: Oh, thank you.
7: Certainly not. It's a waiver, all right. Now, madam, just show us the well, and this package is yours.
4: What is it?
7: A gold brick. 24 carats. For you. Now, madam, you'll show us the way to the oil, if you please.
4: Down that stairway.
7: But wait. Yes?
4: Humanity has to be saved every afternoon. They don't think very much of it.

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2: 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We

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3: I wish we were more normal and bouncing. Oh, soothing.
4: Not in this house.
3: Up the barometer this morning. Twice.
4: I know, Mama, some dreary, infatuated young...
3: No, Father's much too deep in work.
5: Clara!
3: Got some oil of cloves somewhere. Well, she tried... Oh, well, whatever he is.
5: Take
6: Simon's underwear out of the wardrobe drawer.
5: Much worse. You better phone and put him off at once.
3: It's very rude. Anyhow, I want to see him.
5: You mean to sit there and cop for the weekend and that you want to see him?
6: To Sandy, won't you? Both of you. I was waving at everything.
4: Anyhow, the Chinese...
5: Promise it to Sandy. He loves anything Chinese.
4: What? I've asked Myra out for the weekend. She's...
5: Arundel is straining freedom to its utmost limit.
4: It's sure to rain anyway.
5: What your father will say, I tremble to think he needs... Father.
7: And why not?
6: David, dear. I think I'm going mad.
7: Why hasn't Clara...
6: Stop firing questions at me, David.
5: Why, you other silly guinea pig, whoever she is, will get...
6: Mind henceforth will be a blank on the subject.
5: It's all very fine, Mother, but you're their hostess.
6: I made a great decision.
4: Find the decision?
6: It's a secret. Aren't you... Oh, of course, I meant it was a secret from your father.
4: What is it?
6: Back on the stage.
4: I knew it. I knew it.
6: I'm stagnating here.
5: Do you think it's wise? You retired so very finally last year. What excuse will you give for returning?
6: My public, dear. Letters from my public. They demand it.
4: Have you had any?
6: One or two. That's what decided me, really. I should have had hundreds.
5: You will be dignified about it all, won't you, darling?
6: Oh, I'm much more dignified on the stage than out here on Long Island. Think of the thrill of a first night and the critics the morning after, the satisfied grunt of the Times, the disciplined gurgle of the Herald, and the shrill, enthusiastic scream of the Daily Mirror. Oh, I'll revive love's whirlwind.
5: Oh, Mother.
4: Father will be furious.
6: I can't help that.
5: It's such a terrible play.
6: I know, but it's a marvelous part for me, and the public love it. Remember this. You're a fool, a blind, pitiable fool. You think because you've bought my love that you have bought my soul. I've dreamed of love like this, but I never...
5: From the moment Victor comes in, it's strong, tremendously strong. Be Victor a minute, sorrow. You mean when he comes in at the end of the act?
6: Yes, you know. Is this a game?
5: I know. Is this a stand again that must be played to the finish?
4: Sorrow, what does this mean?
5: So many illusions.

0: shattered, so many dreams trodden in the...
1: Don't understand. You and Victor? Oh, no.
0: Oh, don't say it! Before you open the door, we shall be...
2: And for breakfast, lunch, and dinner tomorrow.
0: Up to, they can't sleep in the hall.
2: Better let them all in?
0: Yes, yes.
3: I wish my son had smaller hips. Do you think you could teach him to box?
4: If he liked.
3: Well, that's just the trouble. I'm afraid he won't like. He's so dreadfully on that sort of thing. You must... I'm sure David would be pleased.
4: Who's David?
3: My husband.
4: Oh.
3: Why do you say, oh, like that? Didn't you know I had a husband?
4: I thought he was dead.
3: No, he's not dead. He's upstairs.
4: You know, you're quite different from what you were the other day.
3: I've been pruning the calceolarias.
4: Have you?
3: I love my garden, you know. It's so peaceful and quiet. I've always longed to leave the brittle glamour of cities and theaters and find rest in the country. That's why we came to Long Island.
4: I see. But it's not far.
3: Have you ever seen me on the stage?
4: Oh, sure.
3: What in?
4: That thing when you pretended to cheat at cards to save your husband's good name.
3: Oh, the bold deceiver.
4: Yes,
3: but
4: yes.
3: That play was never quite right.
4: Oh, you were swell. That was when I first fell in love with you.
3: Was it really?
4: Yes, you were. So were.
3: Well, go on.
4: Oh. Well, I, I feel like a...
3: Of course it matters. To me.
4: Oh, it seems too good to be true, sitting here and talking as though we were old friends.
3: We are old friends. We've probably met in another life, a reincarnation, you know. Fascinating.
4: You do.
3: Let's put our feet up.
4: All right.
3: Can you sail a boat, Stanley?
4: Sort of.
3: Oh, you must teach Simon. He always gets hit by the boom.
4: I'd rather.
3: Oh, dear.
4: Is anyone else coming?
3: Else? You don't know.
4: Us
3: don't know. Clara.
0: All right, dear, all right.
4: You said it would be quiet, with nobody at all.
3: I was wrong. It's going to be very noisy with herds of angry people stamping about.
5: Oh, dear.
3: Myra.
5: My dear, isn't this divine?
3: Too lovely. Where are the others?
5: What others?
3: Did you come at the 4:30?
5: Yes.
3: Didn't you see anybody at the station?
5: Yes, several people, but I didn't know they were coming here.
3: Well, they are.
5: Well, how do you do? It's useless to wait
3: upstairs, Sandy, and I'll show you your room. Come to you, Myra. He's shaving, I think. But
2: this is marvelous. I've never seen anybody so worthy of being kissed.
5: No, Simon, dear. Now, don't. It's too hot.
2: You look beautifully cool.
5: I'm more than cool, really. But it's not climatic cool. Cool to the marrow by your mother's attitude. Nothing very much. She was bouncing about on the sofa with a hearty young thing in flannels and seemed to resent my...
2: Mother...
5: I'll try not to, but it's difficult.
2: Annoyed today because Father and Saul have been asking people down without telling her.
5: Oh, poor dear.
2: Are you pleased to see me?
5: Of course. That's why I came.
2: Darling!
5: Now, no!
2: Oh, I feel most colossally temperamental. I should like to kiss you and break everything in the house and then jump into the sound.
5: Dear Simon... You are so colorful.
2: You're everything I wanted to be. Absolutely everything. Marvelous clothes, marvelous looks, marvelous brain. Oh, it's terrible. Darling, I adore you.
5: That's right.
2: Oh, but you're callous. Callous, you don't love me a bit, do you?
5: Love is a very big word, Simon.
2: It isn't.
5: Unlike anything.
2: Yes, you are. You're going unlike Medusa. There are awful snakes popping their horn in a minute, and then you'll be sorry. We'll both be difficult. I love being difficult. Oh, grand.
5: Is your father here?
6: Love me.
7: Please forgive me.
8: A rather nice-looking woman came down in...
7: If you are, tell me at once and we'll do something.
2: Well, Myra.
9: We will resume after a pause for station
2: identification. It, she gets quarrelsome.
3: Quarrelsome. It is your particular thing, isn't it? Stealing over you by sheer tact.
7: But, darling...
3: It's far from easy at night.
8: Waiting for him.
5: She hadn't been away at all.
8: All right, eventually.
5: When shall I be able...
8: I was in California then.
5: Exactly. Very good principle.
8: I'll tell you something. Sweet.
0: Victor? Oh, no. She's fainted.
8: How lucky.
6: Sandy.
10: At the breakfast table for nearly half an
5: hour.
8: He came from the library.
5: Oh, see why?
8: I don't think they'd mind very much. Found which was Paris.
3: What was
8: it? Right.
3: Very well, then get a map and I'll show you.
0: Out the window. The car's foot.
9: Long praise.
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3: In that dreadful little room, but Sarundel is straining freedom to its utmost. Father will say I tremble to think he needs... David, dear, I think I'm going mad.
8: Why hasn't Clara...
0: Father's silly guinea pig, whoever she is, will get...
3: Mind henceforth will be a blank on the subject.
0: It's all very fine, Mother, but you're their hostess.
3: I made a great decision.
2: Find the decision?
3: It's a secret.
0: Aren't you...
3: Oh, of course, I meant it was a secret from your father.
2: What is it?
3: back on the stage.
4: I knew it.
3: I'm stagnating here.
7: Do you think it's wise? You retired so very finally last year. What excuse will you give for returning?
3: My public, dear. Letters from my public. They demand it.
4: Have you had any?
3: One or two. That's what decided me, really. I should have had hundreds.
7: You will be dignified about it all, won't you, darling?
3: Oh, I'm much more dignified on the stage than out here on Long Island. Think of the thrill of a first night and the critics the morning after, the satisfied grunt of the Times, the disciplined gurgle of the Herald, and the shrill, enthusiastic scream of the Daily Mirror. Oh, I'll revive Love's Whirlwind.
7: Oh, Mother.
4: Father will be furious.
3: I can't help that.
7: It's such a terrible play.
3: I know, but it's a marvelous part for me, and the public love it. Remember this. You're a fool, a blind, pitiable fool. You think because you've bought my love that you have bought my soul. Hmm. Well, Victor comes in, it's strong, tremendously strong. Be Victor a minute, Sorrow.
7: You mean when he...
3: Yes, you know. Is this a game?
7: I know. Is this a game?
3: Yes, and a game that must be played to the finish.
2: Sorrow! What does this mean?
3: So many illusions shattered, so many dreams trodden in the dust.
7: Don't understand. You and Victor... Oh, no.
3: Oh, don't say it. Front door.
7: I look hideous. Yes.
3: Before you open the door, we shall be...
2: And for breakfast, lunch, and dinner tomorrow.
3: Will you get various rooms?
7: Up to, they can't sleep in the hall.
2: Hadn't you better let them all in?
7: Yes.
4: I'll sing again in a couple of weeks.
3: I must come to you. I wish my son had smaller hips. Do you think you could teach him to box?
4: If he liked.
3: Well, that's just the trouble. I'm afraid he won't like. He's so dreadfully on that sort of thing. You must. I'm sure David would be pleased.
4: Who's David?
3: My husband.
4: Oh.
3: Why do you say, oh, like that? Didn't you know I had a husband?
4: I thought he was dead.
3: No, he's not dead. He's upstairs.
4: You know, you're quite different from what you were the other day.
3: I've been pruning the calceolarias.
4: Have you?
3: I love my garden, you know. It's so peaceful and quaint. I've always longed to leave the brittle glamour of cities and theaters and find rest in the country. That's why we came to Long Island.
4: I see.
2: But it's not far.
3: Have you ever seen me on the stage?
4: Oh, sure.
3: What in?
4: That thing when you pretended to cheat at cards to save your husband's good name.
3: Oh, the bold deceit.
4: Yes,
3: but
4: yes.
3: That play was never quite right.
4: Oh, you were swell. That was when I first fell in love with you.
3: Was it really?
4: Yes, you were. Oh, were.
3: Well, go on.
4: Oh, well, I feel like a...
3: Of course it matters. To me. And
4: it seems too good to be true, sitting here and talking as though we were old friends.
3: We are old friends. We probably met in another life, a reincarnation, you know. Fascinating.
4: You do say wonderful.
3: Let's put our feet up.
4: All right.
3: Oh, Stanley?
4: Sort of.
3: Oh, you must teach. Salvers gets hit by the boom.
4: I'd rather.
3: Oh, dear.
4: Was anyone else coming?
3: Else? You don't know. Us don't know. Clara.
1: All right, dear, all right.
4: You said it would be quiet with nobody at all.
3: I was wrong. It's going to be very noisy with herds of angry people stamping about.
1: Oh, dear.
3: Myra.
1: My dear, isn't this divine?
3: Too lovely. Where are the others?
5: What others?
3: Did you come at the 4:30?
5: Yes.
3: Didn't you see anybody at the station?
5: Yes, several people, but I didn't know they were coming here.
3: Well, they are.
5: Well, how do you do? My name is Myra Arundel.
4: How do you do?
3: Upstairs, Sandy, and I'll show you your room.
1: Come to you, Myra. He's shaving, I think.
2: But... this is marvelous. I've never seen anybody so worthy of being kissed.
5: No, Simon, dear. Now, don't. It's too hot.
2: You look beautifully cool.
5: More than cool, really. But it's not climatic coolness. I've been mettled to the marrow by your mother's attitude. Bouncing about on the sofa with a hearty young thing in flannels and seem to resent my...
2: Mother?
5: I'll try not to, but it's difficult.
2: Annoyed today because Father and Saul have been asking people down without telling her.
5: Oh, poor dear.
2: Are you pleased to see me?
5: Of course. That's why I came.
2: Darling!
5: Now, no!
2: Oh, I feel most colossally temperamental. I should like to kiss you and break everything in the house and then jump into the sound.
5: Dear Simon, you are so colorful.
2: You're everything I wanted to be. Absolutely everything. Marvelous clothes, marvelous looks, marvelous brain. Oh, it's terrible. Darling, I adore you.
5: That's right.
2: Oh, but you're callous. Callous, you don't love me a bit, do you?
5: Love is a very big word, Simon.
2: It isn't.
5: Unlike anything.
2: Yes, you are. You're going unlike Medusa. They're awful snakes popping. They'll both be difficult. I love being difficult. Oh, grand.
5: Is your father here?
3: Love me.
7: Please forgive me.
8: A rather nice-looking woman came down and...
7: If you are, tell me at once and we'll do something.
2: Come on, Myra.
9: We will resume. resume after a pause for station identification.
2: This is it. She gets quarrelsome.
3: Quarrelsome. It is your particular thing, isn't it? Sitting over you by sheer tact. Come to the garden and wait.
8: Wait? What for?
3: But darling...
7: It's far from easy at night.
8: Waiting for him.
5: She hadn't been away at all.
8: All right, eventually.
5: When shall I be able...
8: I was in California then.
5: Exactly. Very good principle.
8: I'll tell you something. Sweet.
7: Victor? Oh, no. She's fainted.
8: How lucky.
10: Sandy. Being at the breakfast table for nearly half
5: a year. Why?
8: I don't think they'd mind very much.
4: Good morning. Which was Paris?
7: What was
4: it? Right.
7: Very well, then. Get a map and I'll show you.
10: Out the window. The car's full.
9: Long praised and...
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3: This is my daughter, Sorrel, and my son. Oh, you mustn't mind if Simon and Sorrel insult. I wish my son had smaller hips. Do you think you could teach him to box?
8: If he liked.
3: Well, that's just the trouble. I'm afraid he won't like. He's so dreadfully on that sort of thing. You must. I'm sure David would be pleased.
4: Who's David?
3: My husband.
8: Oh.
3: Why do you say, oh, like that? Didn't you know I had a husband?
8: I thought he was dead.
3: No, he's not dead. He's upstairs.
8: You know, you're quite different from what you were the other day.
3: I've been pruning the calceolarias.
8: Have you?
3: I love my garden, you know. It's so peaceful and quiet. I've always longed to leave the brittle glamour of cities and theaters and find rest in the country. That's why we came to Long Island.
8: I see. But it's not far.
3: Have you ever seen me on the stage?
8: Oh, sure.
3: What in?
4: That thing when you pretended to cheat at cards to save your husband's good name.
3: Oh, the bold deceit.
8: Yes,
3: but
8: yes.
3: That play was never quite right.
8: Oh, you were swell. That was when I first fell in love with you.
3: Was it really?
8: Yes, you were. So were.
3: Well, go on.
8: Oh, well, I feel like a...
3: Of course it matters to me.
8: It seems too good to be true, sitting here and talking as though we were old friends.
3: We are old friends. We probably met in another life, a reincarnation, you know. Fascinating.
8: You do say wonderful things.
3: Do our feet up.
8: All right.
3: Can you sail a boat, Sandy?
8: Sort of.
3: Oh, you must teach Simon. He always gets hit by the boom.
8: I'd really...
3: Oh, dear.
8: Was anyone else coming?
3: Anyone else? You don't know.
8: Yes.
3: Don't know. Clara.
1: All right, dear, all right.
8: You said it would be quiet with nobody at all.
3: I was wrong. It's going to be very noisy with herds of angry people stamping about.
1: Oh, dear.
3: Mara.
5: My dear, isn't this divine?
3: Too lovely. Where are the others?
5: What others?
3: Did you come at the 4:30?
5: Yes.
3: Didn't you see anybody at the station?
5: Yes, several people, but I didn't know they were coming here.
3: Well, they are. Come to you, Myra. He's shaving, I think, but...
2: Oh, this is marvelous. I've never seen anybody so worthy of being kissed.
5: No, Simon, dear, now don't. It's too hot.
2: You look beautifully cool.
5: I'm more than cool, really, but it's not climatic coolness. I've been mentally chilled to the marrow by your mother's attitude. Nothing very much. She was bouncing about on the sofa with a hearty young thing in flannels and seemed to resent my...
2: Mother...
5: I'll try not to, but it's difficult.
2: I'm annoyed today because Father and Sorrel have been asking people down without telling her.
5: Oh, poor dear.
2: Are you pleased to see me?
5: Of course. That's why I came.
2: Darling.
5: Now.
2: Oh, I feel most colossally temperamental. I should like to kiss you and kiss you and break everything in the house and then jump into the sound.
5: Dear Simon, you are so colorful.
2: You're everything I wanted to be. Absolutely everything. Marvelous clothes, marvelous looks, marvelous brain. Oh, it's terrible. Darling, I adore you.
5: That's right.
2: Oh, but you're callous. That's what it is, callous. You don't love me a bit, do you?
5: Love is a very big word, Simon.
2: It isn't. We can't go on like this.
5: I'm not going on like anything.
2: Yes, you are. You're going on like Medusa. There are awful snakes popping down in a minute, and then you'll be sorry. Little grand...
5: Is your father here?
2: Longer.
5: See you later.
3: Love me. Running about in the garden on a day like...
7: Yeah. Please forgive me.
8: A rather nice-looking woman came down and...
7: If you are, tell me at once and we'll do something.
2: Oh, Myra.
9: We will resume after a pause for station identification.
2: This is it. She gets quarrelsome.
3: Quarrelsome. It is your particular thing, isn't it? Stealing over you by sheer tact.
7: But darling...
3: It's far from easy at night.
8: Waiting for him.
5: She hadn't been away at all.
8: All right, eventually.
5: When shall I be...
8: I was in California then.
5: Exactly. Very good principle.
8: I'll tell you something. Sweet.
7: Victor? Oh, no. She's fainted.
8: How lucky.
10: Being at the breakfast table for nearly half a year.
5: Why?
8: I don't think they'd mind very much.
4: town, which was Paris.
7: What was
4: that? Right.
7: Very well, then, get a map and I'll show you.
0: Out the window. The car's full.
9: Long praised and...
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5: I've been mentally chilled to the marrow by your mother's attitude. Bouncing about on the sofa with a hearty young thing in flannels and seemed to resent my...
2: Annoyed today because Father and Sorrel have been asking people down without telling her.
5: Oh, poor dear.
2: Are you pleased to see me?
5: Of course. That's why I came.
2: Darling.
5: Now, no.
2: Oh, I feel most colossally temperamental. I should like to kiss you and kiss you and break everything in the house and then jump into the sound.
5: Dear Simon, you are so colorful.
2: You're everything I wanted to be. Absolutely everything. Marvelous clothes, marvelous looks, marvelous brain. Oh, it's terrible. Darling, I adore you.
5: That's right.
2: Oh, but you're callous. Callous, you don't love me a bit, do you?
5: Love is a very big word, Simon.
2: It isn't.
5: Unlike anything.
2: Yes, you are. You're going unlike Medusa. They're awful snakes popping. They'll both be difficult. I love being difficult. Oh, grand.
5: Is your father here?
7: Love me. Please forgive me.
8: A rather nice-looking woman came down and...
7: If you are, tell me at once and we'll do something.
2: Well, Myra.
9: We will resume after a pause for station identification.
2: That is it. She gets quarrelsome.
3: Quarrelsome. It is your particular thing, isn't it? Stealing over you by sheer tact. Out into the garden and wait.
4: Wait? What for?
3: But darling...
4: It's far from easy at night. Waiting for him.
5: She hadn't been away at all.
4: All right, eventually.
5: When shall I be able...
4: I was in California then.
5: Exactly. Very good principle.
4: I'll tell you something. Sweet.
0: Victor? Oh, no. She's fainted.
4: How lucky.
10: Sandy... At the breakfast table for nearly half
5: a year.
4: I don't think they'd mind very much.
6: The town, which was Paris.
7: What was that?
4: Right.
7: Very well, then, get a map and I'll show you.
0: Out the window. The car's full.
9: Long praised and...
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2: And doesn't he, though?
5: Who is that? Me?
7: Please forgive me.
8: A rather nice-looking woman came down and...
7: If you are, tell me at once and we'll do something.
2: Well, Myra.
9: We will resume after a pause for station identification.
2: That is it. She gets quarrelsome.
3: Quarrelsome. It is your particular thing, isn't it? Stealing over you by sheer tact.
7: Out into the garden and wait.
4: Wait? What for?
7: But darling...
4: It's far from easy at night. Waiting for him.
5: She hadn't been away at all.
4: All right, eventually.
5: When shall I be able...
4: I was in California then.
5: Exactly. Very good principle.
4: I'll tell you something. Sweet.
0: Victor? Oh, no. She's fainted.
4: How lucky.
10: Sandy. Being at the breakfast table for nearly half a year.
4: I don't think they'd mind very much.
6: The town, which was Paris.
7: What was
4: that? Right.
7: Very well, then, get a map and I'll show you.
0: Out the window. The car's full.
9: Long praised and...
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10: The taxi.
2: Sorrel will be down in a minute.
7: Please forgive me.
8: A rather nice-looking woman came down and...
7: If you are, tell me at once and we'll do something.
2: Well, Myra.
9: We will resume after a pause for station identification.
2: That is it. She gets quarrelsome.
3: Quarrelsome. It is your particular thing, isn't it? Stealing over you by sheer tact.
7: But darling...
4: It's far from easy at night. Waiting for him.
5: She hadn't been away at all.
4: All right, eventually.
5: When shall I be able...
4: I was in California then.
5: Exactly. Very good principle.
4: I'll tell you something. Sweet.
0: Victor? Oh, no. She's fainted.
4: How lucky.
10: Sandy...
0: At the breakfast table for nearly half a
4: year. I don't think they'd mind very much.
6: The town, which was Paris.
7: What was that?
4: Right.
7: Very well, then, get a map and I'll show you.
0: Out the window. The car's full.
9: Long praised and...
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7: Please forgive me.
8: A rather nice-looking woman came down and...
7: If you are, tell me at once and we'll do something.
2: Well, Myra.
9: We will resume after a pause for station identification.
2: That is it. She gets quarrelsome.
3: Quarrelsome. It is your particular thing, isn't it? Stealing over you by sheer tact.
7: Out into the garden and wait.
4: Wait? What for?
7: But darling...
4: It's far from easy at night. Waiting for him.
5: She hadn't been away at all.
4: All right, eventually.
5: When shall I be
4: I was in California then.
5: Exactly. Very good principle.
4: I'll tell you something. Sweet.
0: Victor? Oh, no.
7: She's fainted.
13: How lucky.
14: Sandy.
10: Being at the breakfast table for nearly half a...
14: Gee, why? Well,
13: I don't think they'd mind very much.
6: Found which was Paris.
7: What was...
13: You'd be right.
7: Wait a moment. Get a map and I'll show you.
10: Out the window. The car's...
9: Long praised and...
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14: I wonder if Mr. Bliss knows that.
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8: A rather nice-looking woman came down and...
7: If you are, tell me at once and we'll do something.
2: Oh, Myra.
9: We will resume after a pause for station identification.
2: Does it? She gets quarrelsome.
3: Quarrelsome. It is your particular thing, isn't it? Stealing over you by sheer tact.
7: Out into the garden and wait.
13: Wait? What for?
7: But darling...
3: It's far from easy at night.
13: Waiting for him.
5: She hadn't been away at all.
13: All right, eventually.
5: When shall I be able...
13: I was in California then.
5: Exactly. Very good principle.
13: I'll tell you something. Sweet.
10: Victor? Oh, no.
7: Isn't it?
10: She's fainted.
13: How lucky.
14: Sandy...
10: Being at the breakfast table for nearly half a...
14: Gee, why? Well,
13: I don't think they'd mind very much.
6: Found which was Paris.
7: What was...
13: You'd be right.
7: Wait a moment. Get a map and I'll show you.
10: Out the window. The car's...
9: Long praised and...
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8: Was coming.
7: Oh, yes.
8: A rather nice-looking woman came down and...
7: If you are, tell me at once and we'll do something.
2: Oh, Myra.
9: We will resume after a pause for station identification.
2: Does it? She gets quarrelsome.
3: Quarrelsome? It is your particular thing, isn't it? Stealing over you by sheer tact.
7: Out into the garden and wait.
13: Wait? What for?
7: But darling...
3: It's far from easy at night.
13: Waiting for him.
5: She hadn't been away at all.
13: All right, eventually.
5: When shall I be able...
13: I was in California then.
5: Exactly. Very good principle.
13: I'll tell you something. Sweet.
10: Victor? Oh, no.
7: Isn't it?
10: She's fainted.
13: How lucky.
14: Sandy...
10: Being at the breakfast table for nearly half a...
14: Gee, why?
13: I don't think they'd mind very much.
6: Found which was Paris.
7: What was...
13: You'd be right.
7: Wait a moment. Get a map and I'll show you.
10: Out the window. The car's...
9: Long praised and...
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7: Really thinking. That's what I adore.
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2: Does it? She gets quarrelsome.
3: Quarrelsome? It is your particular thing, isn't it? Stealing over you by sheer tact.
7: But darling...
3: It's far from easy at night.
13: Waiting for him.
5: She hadn't been away at all.
13: I was in California then.
5: Exactly. Very good principle.
13: I'll tell you something. Sweet.
10: Victor? Oh, no.
7: Isn't it?
10: She's fainted.
13: How lucky.
10: Being at the breakfast table for nearly half a...
5: That.
13: She came from the library.
10: Oh,
14: is he why? Well,
13: I don't think they'd mind very much.
6: Found which was Paris.
7: What was...
13: You'd be right.
7: Wait a moment. Get a map and I'll show you.
10: Out the window. The car's...
9: Long praised and...
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2: 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She gets quarrelsome.
7: Quarrelsome?
3: It is your particular thing, isn't it? Stealing over you by sheer tact.
7: Out into the garden and wait.
13: Wait? What for?
7: But darling...
3: It's far from easy at night.
13: Waiting for him.
5: She hadn't been away at all.
13: All right, eventually.
5: When shall I be
13: I was in California then.
5: Exactly. Very good principle.
13: I'll tell you something. Sweet.
10: Victor? Oh, no.
7: Isn't it?
10: She's fainted.
13: How lucky.
14: Sandy...
10: Being at the breakfast table for nearly half a...
14: Gee, why?
13: Well,
2: I don't think they'd mind very much.
6: Found which was Paris.
7: What was...
13: You'd be right.
7: Wait a moment. Get a map and I'll show you.
10: Out the window. The car's...
9: Long praised and...
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2: 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She gets quarrelsome.
7: Quarrelsome?
3: It is your particular thing, isn't it? Stealing over you by sheer tact.
7: But darling...
3: It's far from easy at night.
13: Waiting for him.
5: She hadn't been away at all.
13: All right, eventually.
5: When shall I be
13: I was in California then.
5: Exactly. Very good principle.
13: I'll tell you something. Sweet.
10: Victor? Oh, no.
7: Isn't it?
10: She's fainted.
13: How lucky.
14: Sandy...
10: Being at the breakfast table for nearly half a...
14: Gee, why?
13: I don't think they'd mind very much.
6: Found which was Paris.
7: What was...
4: Let me write.
7: Very well, then. Get a map and I'll show you.
1: 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The car's...
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4: I'm very fond of weekends.
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4: This is it. She gets quarrelsome.
7: Quarrelsome. It is your particular thing, isn't it? Stealing over you by sheer tact. Out into the garden and wait.
4: Wait? What for?
7: But darling...
1: It's far from easy at night.
4: Waiting for him.
5: She hadn't been away at all.
4: All right, eventually.
5: When shall I be able...
4: I was in California then.
5: Exactly. Very good principle.
4: I'll tell you something. Sweet.
1: Victor? Oh, no.
7: She's fainted.
4: How lucky.
14: Sandy.
10: Being at the breakfast table for nearly half a
7: day. Why?
4: I don't think they'd mind very much. Found which was Paris.
7: What was...
4: Let me write.
7: Very well, then. Get a map and I'll show you.
1: Out the window. The car's...
9: Long praised and...
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7: Quarrelsome. It is your particular thing, isn't it? Stealing over you by sheer tact. Out into the garden and wait.
4: Wait? What for?
7: But darling...
1: It's far from easy at night.
4: Waiting for him.
5: She hadn't been away at all.
4: All right, eventually.
5: When shall I be able...
4: I was in California then.
5: Exactly. Very good principle.
4: I'll tell you something. Sweet.
1: Victor? Oh, no. She's fainted.
4: How lucky she...
14: Sandy...
10: Being at the breakfast table for nearly half a day.
7: Why?
4: I don't think they'd mind very much. Found which was Paris.
7: What was...
4: Let me write.
7: Very well, then. Get a map and I'll show you.
1: Out the window. The car's...
9: Long praised and...
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4: Everybody talks too much.
7: Well,
4: she gets quarrelsome.
7: Quarrelsome. It is your particular thing, isn't it? Stealing over you by sheer tact.
1: But darling...
7: It's far from easy at night.
4: Waiting for him.
5: She hadn't been away at all.
4: All right, eventually.
5: When shall I be able...
4: I was in California then.
5: Exactly. Very good principle.
4: I'll tell you something. Sweet.
1: Victor? Oh, no. She's fainted.
4: How lucky she...
14: Sandy...
10: Being at the breakfast table for nearly half a day.
7: Why?
4: I don't think they'd mind very much. Found which was Paris.
7: What was...
4: Let me write.
7: Very well, then. Get a map and I'll show you.
1: Out the window. The car's...
9: Long praised and...
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4: That won't break my heart.
7: Stop.
4: Come...
7: It is your particular thing, isn't it? Stealing over you by sheer tact.
1: But darling...
7: It's far from easy at night.
4: Waiting for him.
5: She hadn't been away at all.
4: All right, eventually.
5: When shall I be...
4: I was in California then.
5: Exactly. Very good principle.
4: I'll tell you something. Sweet.
1: Victor? Oh, no.
7: She's fainted.
4: How lucky
10: she... Being at the breakfast table for nearly half a day. Why?
4: I don't think they'd mind very much. Found which was Paris.
7: What was...
4: Let me write.
7: Very well, then. Get a map and I'll show you.
1: Out the window. The car's...
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7: It was a great mistake.
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7: It is your particular thing, isn't it? Stealing over you by sheer tact.
1: Out into the garden and wait.
4: Wait? What for?
7: But darling...
1: It's far from easy at night.
4: Waiting for him.
5: She hadn't been away at all.
4: All right, eventually.
5: When shall I be...
4: I was in California then.
5: Exactly. Very good principle.
4: I'll tell you something. Sweet.
1: Victor? Oh, no. She's fainted.
4: How lucky she...
14: Sandy.
10: Being at the breakfast table for nearly half a day. Why?
4: I don't think they'd mind very much. Found which was Paris.
7: What was...
4: Let me write.
7: Very well, then. Get a map and I'll show you.
1: Out the window. The car's...
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7: Mr. Gretham, I'm sorry you've had to sit through all... It is your particular thing, isn't it? Stealing over you by sheer tact.
1: Out into the garden and wait.
4: Wait? What for?
7: But darling...
1: It's far from easy at night.
4: Waiting for him.
5: She hadn't been away at all.
4: All right, eventually.
5: When shall I be...
4: I was in California then.
5: Exactly. Very good principle.
4: I'll tell you something. Sweet.
1: Victor? Oh, no. She's fainted.
4: How lucky
14: she... Sandy.
10: Being at the breakfast table for nearly half a day. Why?
4: I don't think they'd mind very much. Found which was Paris.
7: What was...
4: Let me write.
7: Very well, then. Get a map and I'll show
1: you. Out the window. The car's...
15: long praised and...
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15: Waiting for him.
5: She hadn't been away at all.
15: All right, eventually.
5: When shall I be...
15: I was in California then.
5: Exactly, good principle.
15: I'll tell you something. Sweet.
7: Victor? Oh, no. She's fainted.
15: How lucky she...
10: Sandy...
0: At the breakfast table for nearly half an
7: hour.
15: I don't think they'd mind very much.
6: Found which was Paris.
7: What was
15: it? Right.
7: Very well, then get a map and I'll show you.
10: 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The car's foot.
15: Long praised and.
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5: When shall I be able...
15: I was in California then.
5: Exactly, good principle.
15: I'll tell you something. Sweet.
7: Victor? Oh, no. She's fainted.
15: How lucky she...
10: Sandy.
0: Being at the breakfast table for nearly half an
7: hour.
15: I don't think they'd mind very much.
6: Found which was Paris.
7: What was
15: it? Right.
7: Very well, then get a map and I'll show you.
10: Out the window. The car's foot.
15: Long praised and...
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7: Yes, yes, there come moments in life when it's out into the garden and wait.
15: Wait, what for?
7: But darling...
16: It's far from easy at night.
15: Waiting for him.
5: She hadn't been away at all.
15: All right, eventually.
5: When shall I be able...
15: I was in California then.
5: Exactly, good principle.
15: I'll tell you something. Sweet.
7: Victor? Oh, no. She's fainted.
15: How lucky
10: she... Sandy...
0: Being at the breakfast table for nearly half an hour.
15: I don't think they'd mind very much.
6: Found which was Paris.
7: What was
15: it? Right.
7: Very well, then get a map and I'll show you.
10: Out the window. The car's foot.
15: Long praised and...
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7: Oh, you have come and it's all checked.
5: But darling...
7: It's far from easy at night.
15: Waiting for him.
5: She hadn't been away at all.
15: All right, eventually.
5: When shall I be...
15: I was in California then.
5: Exactly, good principle.
15: I'll tell you something. Sweet.
7: Victor? Oh, no. She's fainted.
15: How lucky
0: she... Being at the breakfast table for nearly half an hour.
15: I don't think they'd mind very much.
6: Found which was Paris.
7: What was it?
15: Right.
7: Very well, then get a map and I'll show you.
10: Out the window. The car's foot.
15: Long praised and...
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7: What a fool I've been. What a blunt.
5: But darling...
7: It's far from easy at night.
15: Waiting for him.
5: She hadn't been away at all.
15: All right, eventually.
5: When shall I be able...
15: I was in California then.
5: Exactly, good principle.
15: I'll tell you something. Sweet.
7: Victor? Oh, no. She's fainted.
15: How lucky
0: she... Being at the breakfast table for nearly half an...
5: That?
8: It came from the library.
5: Oh, see why.
15: I don't think they'd mind very much.
6: Found which was Paris.
7: What was it?
15: Right.
7: Very well, then get a map and I'll show you.
10: Out the window. The car's foot.
15: Long praised and...
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7: I face it the better.
5: But darling...
7: It's far from easy at night.
15: Waiting for him.
5: She hadn't been away at all.
15: All right, eventually.
5: When shall I be...
15: I was in California then.
5: Exactly, good principle.
15: I'll tell you something. Sweet.
7: Victor? Oh, no. She's fainted.
15: How lucky
10: she... Sandy...
0: Being at the breakfast table for nearly half an hour.
15: I don't think they'd mind very much.
6: Found which was Paris.
7: What was it?
15: Right.
7: Very well, then get a map and I'll show you.
10: Out the window. The car's foot.
15: Long praised and...
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5: When shall I be
15: I was in California then.
5: Exactly, good principle.
15: I'll tell you something. Sweet.
7: Victor? Oh, no. She's fainted.
15: How lucky
10: Sandy. sitting at the breakfast table for nearly half an
7: hour. Why? Well,
18: I don't think they'd mind very much.
6: Which was Paris?
7: What was
6: 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Right.
7: Very well, then get a map and I'll show you.
10: 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The car's foot.
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6: Heading for him.
5: She hadn't been away at all.
6: All right, eventually.
5: When shall I be able...
18: I was in California then.
5: Exactly, good principle.
18: I'll tell you something. Sweet.
7: Victor? Oh, no. She's fainted.
18: How lucky she...
10: Sandy...
0: At the breakfast table for nearly half an
10: hour. Why?
18: I don't think they'd mind very much.
6: Which was Paris?
7: What was
6: it? Right.
7: Very well, then get a map and I'll show you.
10: The window. The car's foot.
9: Long praised and...
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5: Exactly. Very good principle.
18: I'll tell you something.
6: Sweet.
7: Victor? Oh, no. She's fainted.
18: How lucky.
0: Sitting at the breakfast table for nearly half an...
5: That?
8: She came from the library.
5: Oh,
0: see why?
18: Well, I don't think they'd mind very much.
6: Which was Paris?
7: What was
6: it? Right.
7: Very well, then get a map and I'll show you.
10: 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The car's foot.
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6: Charming of you. I'm not much to meet.
5: Very good principle.
6: I'll tell you something. Sweet.
10: Victor? Oh, no. She's fainted.
18: How lucky.
0: Sitting at the breakfast table for nearly half an...
5: That?
8: She came from the library.
5: Oh,
0: see why?
18: Well, I don't think they'd mind very much.
6: Which was Paris?
7: What was
6: it? Right.
7: Very well, then get a map and I'll show you.
10: The window. The car's foot.
9: Long praised and...
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5: Wrong? In what way?
6: Sweet.
10: Victor? Oh, no. She's fainted.
18: How lucky.
0: Sitting at the breakfast table for nearly half an...
5: That?
8: She came from the library.
5: Oh,
0: see why?
18: Well, I don't think they'd mind very much.
6: Which was Paris?
7: What was
6: it? Right.
7: Very well, then get a map and I'll show you.
10: The window. The car's foot.
9: Long praised and...
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6: Would you like me to make love to you?
5: Really? I wish you would.
6: Sweet.
10: Victor? Oh, no. She's fainted.
18: How lucky.
0: Sitting at the breakfast table for nearly half an...
5: That?
8: She came from the library.
5: Oh,
0: see why?
18: Well, I don't think they'd mind very much.
6: Which was Paris?
7: What was
6: it? Right.
7: Very well, then get a map and I'll show you.
10: The window. The car's foot.
9: Long praised and...
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6: Thank you.
5: Anyhow, I don't know what you...
6: Sweet.
10: Victor? Oh, no. She's fainted.
18: How lucky.
10: Sandy.
0: Sitting at the breakfast table for nearly half an...
5: See why?
18: Well, I don't think they'd mind very much.
6: Which was Paris?
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10: 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The car's foot.
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6: Sweet.
10: Victor? Oh, no. She's fainted.
18: How lucky.
10: Sandy.
0: Sitting at the breakfast table for nearly half an...
5: See why?
18: Well, I don't think they'd mind very much.
6: Which was Paris?
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6: 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Right.
7: Very well, then get a map and I'll show you.
10: The window. The car's foot.
9: Long praised and...
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10: Sandy.
0: Sitting at the breakfast table for nearly half an...
5: See why?
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7: What was
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7: Very well, then. 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
3: 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Sandy...
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1: Just... 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
1: Know
5: it's Victor.
1: Oh, no. She's fainted.
2: How lucky
3: Sandy...
1: Being at the breakfast table for nearly half an
5: 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Why?
0: I don't think they'd mind very much.
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1: Very well, then get a map and I'll show you.
5: 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The car's full.
0: Long praised and...
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4: What about the children?
1: Victor? Oh, no! She's fainted!
2: How lucky
3: Sandy.
1: Being at the breakfast table for nearly half an
5: 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Why?
0: I don't think they'd mind very much.
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1: Very well, then get a map and I'll show you.
5: 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The car's full.
0: Long praised and...
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1: 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Oh, no. She's fainted.
2: How lucky
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1: Being at the breakfast table for nearly half an
5: 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Why?
0: I don't think they'd mind very much.
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5: 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The car's full.
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7: What on earth are you crying about?
1: 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Oh, no. She's fainted.
2: How lucky
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1: Being at the breakfast table for nearly half an hour. Why?
0: I don't think they'd mind very much.
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5: 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The car's full.
0: Long praised and...
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10: Genuine feeling among the lot of you.
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5: 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That?
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5: 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The car's full.
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1: she... 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
5: 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That?
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1: Very well, then get a map and I'll show you.
5: 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The car's full.
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5: 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Why?
0: I don't think they'd mind very much.
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5: 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The car's full.
0: Long praised and...
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0: was Paris.
1: What was that?
0: Let me write.
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2: What's going on? 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

0: long praised and...
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2: 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And now, Claudia.
3: David, what time did Roger say he'd be here? I like having company.
4: About 8:30, maybe a little later.
3: It's 8:30 now.
4: Then, a little later.
3: Oh, I'm dying to meet him. It's funny I haven't, isn't it?
4: It's just one of those things. He had to be away when we got married.
3: We've been so busy since. What do I call him, David? Roger or Mr. Killian?
4: Whichever you want. Roger isn't a very formal person. Darling, are you a little nervous about meeting Roger?
3: Oh, not really.
4: Because if you are, you're a goop.
3: Am I a goop because I want him to think I'm the right wife for you?
4: He will.
3: You sound awfully sure. How do you know?
4: Because I think you are.
3: Be careful, you'll swell my head.
4: Well, now that that's settled and I've endorsed you as Mrs. David Norton,
3: Thank you. Throw me
4: those matches over there, would you?
3: I'll bring them over personally.
4: Don't bother, just throw them.
3: Mama said it was impolite to throw things. David.
4: Yes?
3: You and Roger are very close, aren't you?
4: He's really a fine architect, and we work well together for a long time. But it's more than that. I like Roger. You'll like him, too.
3: Of course I will, David.
4: He might need a little understanding, but he's worth it. Oh, blast this pipe. It won't draw.
3: You probably need a new one.
4: What?
3: Of course this one must be worn out. You've had it ever since I knew you.
4: But, Claudia...
3: I'll buy you a new one. First thing
4: Claudia,
3: tomorrow...
4: Claudia, listen to me.
3: Listen to me, David. You think I can't buy a pipe, don't you?
4: I know you can't.
3: Huh, you probably thought I couldn't buy a chair either, didn't you?
4: Did I ever say that?
3: Well, subconsciously, you probably thought that. And I bought a chair, didn't I?
4: You sure did.
3: And it's a nice chair, isn't it?
4: A beautiful chair. You didn't know what you were doing.
3: I certainly did. It was a bargain. So if I can buy a chair, I see no reason why I can't throw out your old pipe and buy you a new one.
4: I know you can. That's just what I'm afraid of.
3: David, you're not making any sense at all.
4: Now, will you listen to me?
3: I'm listening.
4: A pipe and a chair are two entirely different things.
3: I know, you can't smoke a chair. And that's what's the matter with your pipe, you can't smoke it either.
4: Who says?
3: You just said it won't draw.
4: Claudia, a pipe is only good when it's old.
3: Yours isn't old, it's antique.
4: Well, all it needs is a little scraping.
3: I think that's exactly what's the matter with it. You scraped it too much.
4: Since when have you become an authority on pipes,
3: Since
4: Claudia?
3: I've been watching you work on this one, and I don't see why it should be all so complicated.
4: Further proof of your ignorance. Choosing a pipe and caring for a pipe is one of the few things left in life that a man can do for himself.
3: All men or just you, David?
4: In this particular case, I identify myself with all mankind.
3: Oh. I'll come along when you buy the new one.
4: I don't intend to buy a new one. But you can come along when I don't.
3: What are you rubbing it against your nose for?
4: For polish.
3: I've got some wonderful furniture polish in the kitchen cupboard. Want me to get it?
4: Yeah, this will do fine, thank you. The pipe prefers my nose.
3: Silly. David.
4: Now what?
3: More matches.
4: Claudia, what are you looking at me like that for?
3: I was just thinking.
4: You better speak up.
3: Could I have a puff? What's the matter?
4: I was waiting for this.
3: Then why didn't you offer it to
4: You'll get sick. You'll get sick.
3: I won't. I promise I won't
4: Roger will be coming. You'll be green.
3: Oh, he won't mind. Come on, give me a puff. Don't be selfish.
4: Just a minute.

0: Just a minute.
1: What a lot of smoke. Now it's my turn.
0: Now,
1: Come on. Wait a minute.
0: Wait till I get it going. Here.
1: Now?
0: Now, Claudia, take only a little puff.
1: All right, now. Hey, let me hold it.
0: Well, hold it by the bowl, like this.
1: Oh, it's warm.
0: Of course it's warm. It's the heat that makes it hot.
1: Oh.
0: Now, don't breathe in, darling. Just blow out.
1: That didn't taste bad, David.
0: It didn't?
1: No, not bad. I really don't think it's worth all your trouble of scraping and polishing and lighting.
0: Well,
1: all that.
0: Now, you just leave all of that to me.
1: I'm glad you smoke a pipe, David. It looks awfully nice on your face. How's it look on me?
0: Not bad. Makes you look like an admiral. I'll give it back to me.
1: Oh, one more puff now.
0: You took too big a puff, Claudia.
1: I did not. I swallowed the wrong way, that's all.
0: Well, you can't puff and swallow at the same time.
1: That must be Roger. Shall I go?
0: Are you all right?
1: Of course I'm all right. I can smoke a pipe any time, only I don't like it. I'm coming. Hello, Mr. Killian.
2: Well, hello, my dear. I've been waiting a long time for this.
1: Let me take your coat.
2: Thank you.
1: David's in the living room.
2: No, he isn't. He's right here. Evening, Roger.
3: David, old man. I'm sorry, Claudia. I'm afraid I'm a little late.
1: Not at all. You two go inside and I'll be right in.
0: Here, have a seat. Over there, Roger.
3: Just a moment, David. What's that chair doing here?
1: Do you like it?
3: Like it? Why, it's perfectly beautiful. It's a Duncan 5.
0: Claudia just bought it. Turn it over. Tell me what you think of it.
3: Looks like an original. Oh, by George, it is an original. It has exquisite lines, hasn't it, David?
0: Yes, but what I think I like best about it is its simplicity.
3: Simplicity.
0: Mm-hmm.
3: That's the secret.
0: In building, too.
3: Especially in architecture.
1: Want to sit down? You can have the new chair.
0: Claudia means the old chair, Roger.
2: You know, David, now that I've met Claudia, I'm twice as upset that I didn't get back to your wedding.
1: I wish you'd been there, too. You know, I've heard David talk about you so much that I'd have known you right off, even if I just glimpsed you walking down the street.
2: What a nice thing to say, Claudia. Oh, you're so young. I hardly remember anyone so wonderfully young.
1: Oh, don't say that.
2: It's not my age so much. It's my stomach. And these days, what with rising costs, labor trouble, material shortage, I feel continually as if I were coming apart at the edges. I can't help it. It's the way it is.
0: What are you trying to do, Roger? Win my wife away by strumming on her heartstrings?
2: Oh, there's no chance of that, I'm afraid.
1: Will you have a cigarette?
2: I'm not smoking for a few weeks.
1: Oh, not even a pipe?
2: Oh, I never touch a pipe. I used to enjoy a good cigar once in a while, but no more.
0: Claudia, any matches over there?
1: What for, dear? Has it gone out again?
0: Oh, no, I just light matches to amuse myself. I'm a pyromaniac.
1: What? Your cats.
0: Your aim is terrible.
1: You caught it, didn't you?
0: Well, don't mind us, Roger.
2: Claudia, I brought you a little something for your new home.
1: A present for us?
2: I think you'll like it.
1: Oh, I know we will.
2: Now, where did I... Oh, dear. I must have left it in the pocket of my top coat.
1: I'll get it for you.
2: Oh, no. I'll get it.
0: The closet's right by the front door, Roger.
1: The light goes on automatically.
4: I'll find it.
1: David, he's awfully nice. He makes me feel a little sad. I had no idea his hair would be so white. You never told me.
0: I've gotten used to it, I guess.
2: There
0: I just stopped noticing
2: are,
0: it.
2: Claudia.
0: Be careful when you open it now, Claudia.
1: Do you know what it is?
0: No, but knowing Roger, I'm sure it'll be lovely, whatever it is.
2: I hope you won't be disappointed.
1: I'm never disappointed. David, look.
0: That is lovely.
1: Oh, it's so fragile, I'm afraid I'll break it by just looking at it.
2: You really like it?
1: Like it? Why, it's one of the most beautiful things I've ever seen.
2: I've always been very fond of it. On and off, I've collected Chinese miniature porcelains, and this one is the most perfect I've ever found.
1: Are you sure you want to give it to us? I mean, if it's part of your collection, why...
2: Quite sure. You must have it.
1: I'm going to be so careful of it. David, look at the lovely soft colors.
0: And it's lasted all these centuries. This is Tang period, isn't it, Roger?
2: That's exactly what it is. Tang.
1: Tang? When was that?
0: About 1,000 years ago.
1: 1,000 years, and it's still so perfect. Roger, where do you think we should put it?
2: On the mantle?
1: Oh, that painting over it's so ugly, it'd be a shame to...
0: You want to find a place, Claudia, where it'll be safe.
1: How about on top of the bookshelf?
0: Not a very good light over there.
1: That's true. Oh, this apartment is all wrong for it. I know.
0: I've got it.
3: Next to the chair.
1: Of course, next to the chair. Is that where you thought, David?
0: That's the place.
1: Here, give it to me. We'll see how it looks. There. How's that?
0: Splendid, splendid.
3: Combination of early American and Chinese. Very interesting.
1: We'll do our whole house like that someday. Early American and Chinese.
0: I'm not so sure I'd like it in large doses.
1: We won't have large doses. The Chinese will be represented by this little Chinese man. He can stand up for himself perfectly well.
3: He has, for centuries.
1: You know, it must be a wonderful satisfaction to create something so beautiful. I wonder if the artist who made it dreamed that we'd be looking at it 1,000 years later.
0: Personally, I think that when he made it, he never gave a thought to the future.
3: Oh, I don't know about that, David. He must have had at least a desire to be lastingly appreciated.
0: I wonder. I like to think that the artist created him merely because he delighted in him. Cathedrals, monuments, places, and tombs, and things like that, they're built for posterity.
1: Is that why you want to build them, David?
0: Partly, I suppose. What about you, Roger?
3: Me? I've forgotten a little why I wanted to. It's all gotten so complicated. Well, I think I'll be running along now.
1: Oh, no, not so soon, please. Why, you just came.
3: I'm tired, my dear. And I have to be up early to go to Redbury on that town hall job.
0: Would you like me to go instead, Roger?
3: Oh, I promised I'd be there. I'm having luncheon with the board. Claudia.
1: Yes?
3: David's a very lucky man. You keep reminding him of that.
0: He doesn't have to. Thanks for dropping in, Roger.
3: I wanted to.
1: And we're going to take wonderful care of the little porcelain mandarin.
3: Yes.
1: Is this your coat?
3: Yes, thank you. I'll just take it on my arm. It's a warm evening.
1: And thank you for coming and for bringing the present. And
3: he belongs with people who appreciate him. And I think he'll be very happy here.
0: See you when you get back, Roger.
3: Right.
1: Goodbye.
3: Good night, you two.
0: Good night.
1: Oh, David, I'm so glad we're us.
0: I am, too.
1: He's nice, you know. I like him. He's not at all like I imagined him. He's much sadder.
0: What did you imagine?
1: Oh, I don't know. A bigger man. You know, for no good reason, he reminds me a little bit of a seamstress.
0: I know what you mean.
1: Push over and make room for me. Sofas are meant for two people.
0: I'm pushed.
1: I can hardly believe he has 3 sons.
0: Grown up, too.
1: I'd have thought he'd have daughters.
0: It's a 50-50 chance, you know.
1: David.
0: Hmm?
1: Look at the porcelain mandarin. Isn't he beautiful next to our chair?
0: Beautiful. Claudia, can you
1: reach
0: my pipe over there?
1: You're not going to start with that pipe all over again, are you?
0: Are you jealous of my pipe, Mrs. Norton?
1: Terribly jealous of your pipe, Mr. Norton. It's so late. You know, David, this is really getting to feel like our place. We have 2 nice things.
0: No.
1: All our own.
0: 3 nice things.
1: 3?
0: Mm-hmm.
1: Let's see. We have the chair.
0: That's right.
1: Mandarin.
0: That's right.
1: What's the 3rd?
0: Can't you guess?
1: Let me see. No, can't guess.
0: Want me to tell you?
1: Yep.
0: You.
1: Oh, David. We have 4 nice things. And the nicest of all is you. Mm.

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2: Good evening, ladies and gentlemen. This is Conrad Nagel bidding you welcome to the first of two New York performances which celebrate the return to Silver Theater of that brilliant star of the American stage, Miss Helen Hayes.

0: And now our play is about to begin. The house lights dim and the silver curtain rises on Act One of the two-part drama Crossroads for Two, starring Helen Hayes as Brenda Mason, with Carlton Young as Steve Carr and Roberto Bomberg as Pablo. The premiere of a new play has just come to its end. And as the curtain falls on the last of a score of curtain calls...
1: Brenda, it was beautiful.
2: You've got a hit, Brenda.
3: Oh, thank you. You're grand, all of you, and the swellest cast to work with I've ever known.
4: Yeah.
3: And now, what time is it?
1: 11:20.
3: Good Lord, I'll never make this. Excuse me, everybody. I've got a train to catch.
5: Well, what about the train?
6: Where are you going?
3: Oh, Miss Brenda, that show tonight. Well, I want to tell you. Tell me later, Ellen. I just have time to make it if I don't change. Hand me that coat, please.
4: Oh, yes.
1: Brenda, you're decent.
4: Oh, it's Mr. Barton.
3: Yes, come in, Lee.
1: Brenda, my dear, the superb. What happened to you tonight? You're outdoing yourself. And not even Brenda Mason has the right to be better than Brenda Mason.
3: It did go all right, didn't it, Lee?
1: All right, with 20 curtain calls? Well, half of Washington's out there to meet you. Do you know that? And I've got...
7: Wait, Miss Brenda.
3: I'll be right there.
1: Taxi?
3: Lee, darling, this is the one night I can't meet anyone. I'll be back for the show tomorrow, but I've simply got to catch the 11:30 for New York.
1: New York? But why?
3: For just about the most important thing that ever happened to one Brenda Mason.
1: Yes?
3: I meant to tell you before, but, well, somehow I haven't told anyone. I've adopted a son, Lee.
1: You? Brenda.
3: He's a refugee, a 9-year-old war orphan from Barcelona. I found him through the former Spanish consul in New York.
1: Then you've never even seen the child?
3: No. His boat docks tomorrow morning at 8 o'clock. That's why I've got to go now. I don't intend to have Pablo arrive in America without his brand new parent being on hand to meet him.
1: Now, wait a minute. You're not going down to meet that boat all by yourself.
3: Why not? I tend to do a great many things for myself.
1: Well, not this. I'll come to New York later tonight. I'll fly in. If you become a foster mother, that ought to make me sort of a foster uncle.
3: Oh, Lee, that's wonderful, and you can bet you're elected.
1: Brenda, you're shivering. Are you cold?
3: I'm scared. Any minute now, Senor Ortega will walk down that gangplank with him. Only, what if he doesn't like me? You know, it must be awful traveling all the way across the Atlantic, wondering about the person who's going to be your new mother. And maybe I won't be the kind of person he imagined at all.
1: Of course you won't. He'll be a lot finer.
3: Do you suppose you'll know any English? Or will we just have to stare at each other? Talk sign language.
1: Now, look, will you stop worrying?
3: No.
1: Brenda, why are you adopting this boy? After all, there's nothing to stop you from, well, marrying the right man and having children of your own.
3: Mm-hmm. Nothing except the absence of the right man, Lee. And as for my adopting a child, why shouldn't I? I've got money, success, all any woman could ask except one thing. Someone who needs affection. Someone who needs me.
1: If I were only 9 and spoke Spanish.
3: Look, Lee. They're coming. Senora Tate and Pablo. Hey, this is going to get me. Look, at the first sign of a weep out of me, kick me or something, will you?
1: Yes, but then who's going to kick me?
3: Oh, look at him, Lee. He's beautiful.
1: Easy now, Brenda.
3: I'm all right.
1: Oh, Miss Mason.
3: How do you do, Senora Tate? This is...
1: Yes, this is Pablo.
3: Hello, Pablo.
8: How do you do, Miss Mason? And thank you for bringing me to America. I love America.
3: You darling, you do speak English.
8: Como?
3: You see, I was afraid you wouldn't, Pablo, and that I couldn't make you understand how glad I am to have you.
9: I am afraid he still does not. What he said was a single speech that all of them were taught on board. As yet, he has but little English. Chiquito, ¿no hablas inglés?
8: No, señor. Hablo poquito. No puedo quedarme aquí si no hablo inglés.
9: Sí, chiquito. No te molestas. He wants to know if he will be sent back if he cannot speak more English.
3: Oh, tell him no.
9: I did. And he will learn quickly. You engage the governess I suggested.
3: She's at my apartment.
9: Then there should be no difficulty. You may take him now. I shall have to contact you later regarding the final legal details. And now I must see to the others. Adios. Adios, Pablo.
8: Adios, senor.
3: Goodbye, Mr. Ortega, and thank you. Well, we'll go now, Pablo. We're going home. Do you understand?
8: Home? Si. Home. Comprendo.
3: Do you want to take my hand?
8: Como? I have not words.
3: Oh, Pablo, if your heart is anything like mine, we don't need words at a time like this.

0: This is it, Pablo. This is where we live.
1: Si, senora. Please, it's so quiet. Do you suppose...
2: Will you quit worrying? It's all new to the youngster. You going to have him stay here?
0: Until the player comes into town next week. The governess will sort of help him get adjusted. Mercedes! I'd like to take him down to Washington,
3: yes,
0: but...
3: Yes, Mason.
0: Mercedes, this is our Pablo.
1: Oh, buenvenido, Pablo.
4: Gracias, señorita. Me alegro. Pero tengo miedo que la señorita está enfadada porque no habla inglés.
3: He says he thinks you're angry because he doesn't speak English.
0: Oh, but he mustn't think that. Pablo, come here. It doesn't matter, Pablo. Tell him that.
1: No importa que no habla.
0: And I'm the foolish one because I'm grown up and I can't speak his language. Oh, Pablo, darling, I don't care. Mercedes, why does he turn away from me?
1: Spanish children are often so, Miss Mason, it's nothing. He is maybe a little afraid as yet.
0: Oh, of course. Let's show him his room. Come, Pablo. This will be your bedroom. Sober, Pablo.
4: Si, comprendo.
2: What's this on the walls? A regular mural in miniature.
0: The Adventures of Don Quixote. I had Carl Miller paint it.
4: En los muros. La vida de Don Quixote, ¿no?
1: He recognizes it, Miss Mason.
4: Rocinante es falso en color.
1: Oh, but he says Don Quixote's mule is the wrong color.
0: Oh, I'll have it changed tomorrow. And now, this is the playroom, Pablo. Everything in here is yours, just for you.
2: What did you do, buy out a toy department?
0: Does he like it, Mercedes? Why doesn't he say it?
1: Como le gusta. Pablo... Como le gusta.
0: Pablo. Oh, Pablo.
1: I'm sorry, Miss Mason.
2: Wait a minute, Brenda.
0: But I've got to go to him.
2: Oh, that's the one thing you mustn't do. If you really want to know, Pablo's crying in there. And the last thing in the world he wants is for you to see him doing it.
0: Crying? But why?
2: Any idea how you would feel if every crazy dream you'd ever had suddenly came true?
0: I don't know. There's something in his eyes, from the first moment I saw him, a sort of fear, or even resentment. I got to lick it, Lee. Pablo and I have to be friends. Otherwise, nothing will have changed for either of us. We'll both just go on being lonely.

0: the show, sell out business or not, unless you start taking care of yourself. You're on the go all day, every day with Pablo. The zoo, the circus, the fair, Spanish lessons. You can't do that and play a strenuous part every night. It won't do,
1: Brenda. But it's working, Lee. That look in his eyes, it's nearly gone. I think he's beginning to be really happy, Lee. Really and truly whole kit and caboodle happy. Why, that son of mine will actually break out laughing one of these fine days. You mark my words.
0: But Brenda, listen.
1: Can't talk now. I have to go home to him. Good night.
2: Díganos otra vez.
3: Sí, señor, nos divierta mucho.
4: Pues, otra vez soy yo el nuevo Don Quijote y les digo mis aventuras más recién. 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De esta manera. ¡Hijo! ¡Hijo!
1: Señorita Mason. Mercedes, what's the meaning of this? Pablo should have been in bed and asleep hours ago.
5: Señorita, it's my fault, Miss Mason. I came here three times today to find you, and the last time I decided to stay until you came home. Pablo went to bed once, but he got up again to keep me company.
1: Well, that was very considerate of you. Well,
5: as a matter of fact, it was. From what he tells me, it's about time the kid did something he wants for a change.
1: Really? Who are you?
5: I'm Stephen Carr.
2: Look, the señor. He bring to me esta medal.
1: What is it?
5: A medal. The Distinguished Award for Valor of the Spanish government.
2: It was of my father.
1: You knew Pablo's father?
5: We flew together in Spain.
1: You flew... Oh, I see. Here, Pablo, here's the medal. It's very fine.
2: Tell her what it says.
5: El murió porque los hombres.
2: Yes, he speaks not Spanish.
5: It says, he died because men cannot live in chains.
2: Si, for the liberty it is good to die.
5: Right, Pablo.
1: Please don't talk to him like that. Mercedes, you'd better take Pablo back to bed now.
3: Si, señorita.
1: Good night, Pablo.
2: Good night.
5: Buenas noches, Pablo.
1: Mr. Carr, I believe you've accomplished whatever you came for. And now...
5: You don't like me very much, do you? Why? Because I made Pablo laugh? How many times have you heard him laugh, Miss Mason?
1: I wish you...
5: You wish I'd go, I know. But first you should know this. I was with Pablo's father when he died. He made me promise to find the kid and adopt him.
1: Adopt? Well, that's very interesting, Mr. Carr. But Pablo happens to be mine, and I wouldn't think of giving him up. Besides, I don't know anything at all about you. You've suddenly turned up here out of the blue.
5: Out of Spain.
1: Very well, then, out of Spain.
5: And I'd have been here sooner, except that I was helping to fight a war. You knew there was one.
1: Yes, I did know. And if there's anything I hate worse than war, it's outsiders who can't wait to get mixed up in the fighting.
5: I read about that somewhere, Miss Mason. You gave an interview.
1: I've given a great many. I do whatever I can for peace. It's rather a lost cause, but not to me.
5: You fight for peace, is that it?
1: Work for it, yes.
5: It may sound odd, but I like to think I do the same.
1: It does sound odd.
5: We can't decide this tonight. But I'm glad to know you believe in settling things peaceably, Miss Mason, because I'm going to do everything I can to take Pablo away from you. You see, I've got an idea that what the kid really needs is a father.
1: Don't let those interviews of mine deceive you, Mr. Carr. I'm not a pacifist about things like this. You'll find that out if you try to get Pablo away from me. I'll give you a good fight, Mr. Carr. And I'm ready to start whenever you are.

0: And so the curtain falls on Act One of Crossroads for Two. Before it rises on the second act, the act that will bring an answer to one of Brenda Mason's most pressing questions. I'd like to answer a question that was asked over 200 years ago. Mr. Shakespeare wanted to know what's in a name, remember? Well, we could tell him that names do mean something. They have associations. Those of you who are familiar with Rachmaninoff's prelude in C-sharp minor or Richard Wagner's famous prelude to Lohengrin will agree that the name prelude is rich in beautiful associations. In the past, it's made musical history. And in the present, it's making silver history. For ever since its creation in the early spring, this newest of International Sterling's solid silver patterns has been winning first place in the hearts of women who seek perfection in all its forms. And this is why.
1: Prelude, ladies and gentlemen, is a pattern that in a very special way expresses the new romantic mood of today. Its lines are soft and rhythmic, and the cluster of roses which forms the prelude ornament has an indefinable charm, a richness and elegance that will make your entertaining memorable. Yes, prelude is exquisite as a fantasy, and yet it has, too, the enduring beauty of the truly genuine. For prelude is sterling silver, solid silver through and through, that will enrich not only your own life, but become a precious heirloom to your children's children. So remember that name, prelude, the most sought-after pattern in solid silver today.
0: Rises on the second act of Crossroads for Two, starring Helen Hayes as Brenda Mason. Three hectic, anxious weeks have passed for Brenda, with Steve Carr trying in every way to assume custody of Pablo, Brenda's adopted child. Then finally in the courtroom of a Supreme Court judge one afternoon.
2: Here's a certified copy of the decree of the Spanish court allowing my client, Miss Brenda Mason, to adopt the child. It is completely in order, executed in accordance with the necessary order.
3: It's written by Pablo's father, Your Honor, a soldier dying in battle. It says that I was to find the boy and look after him.
4: Well, Your Honor, when I'm touring in a play, I am out of town for long periods of time. But at least I'm in this country. Mr. Carr's all over the world. Parties are any country that I'm
1: in. Having heard the testimony and examined the evidence, this court is convinced that Miss Mason has and should retain legal custody of Pablo de Castilla. Mr. Carr, unless Miss Mason permits you to do so, you must make no further efforts to see the child.
4: Mr. Carr! Mr. Carr! Wait before you go.
5: Yes?
4: It wouldn't be honest to say I'm sorry. There's one thing, though, I'd like you to know. I won't give Pablo to you, but I want you to feel free to visit him whenever you wish.
5: Well, that's a pretty quick switch, Miss Mason.
4: I'm a realist, Mr. Carr. I have Pablo legally, but there's a lot more to this than wherefores and whereases. He's still talking about your visit with him that night. You're the one real bond he has with his father, and that's important. And Mr. Carr, I have a farm upstate. I'm going there this weekend with Pablo and the Bartons. I'd like you to come too, if you will.
5: Well, that's very decent of you under the circumstances.
4: Then you'll come? I think you might like it. It's quite a change. There's even a cow.
5: A cow? Well, you put it on that basis. When you lure me with a cow, well, that sells me, Miss Mason. I'll be there, and thank you.
6: Good morning.
4: Oh, hello, Mr. Carr. Sleep all right?
6: Perfectly, thanks. Are you always up at this hour of the morning?
4: Well, it seems my son comes from a long line of early risers. He's got so little time to be with him, I've started turning out early, too. Right now, he's taking the cow down to pasture.
6: Let me help with that digging.
4: No,
6: Here, give it to me. Well, what's the matter?
4: It's nothing. It's a little crazy, in fact.
6: What is?
4: When you took that spade away from me just now, Well, have you ever had something happen, and just at that moment, you get a flash that the identical scene had happened sometime before?
6: Sure, I know what you mean. It hasn't, of course, just a retroactive imagination. At least, that's what they taught us in psychology.
4: Where'd you go to school?
6: Kansas State, when I went, that is. Half the time, I was hanging around airfields or trying to put old jalopies together. I'm still at it, too, more or less, only now it's a new kind of combat plane.
4: Oh.
6: I tested the ship in Spain, but it wasn't sound. So now I'm making changes. If they work out all right, I'll take it abroad and try again.
4: You'll fly for some country while you're doing it?
6: Sure.
4: Which one?
6: Oh, I don't know. Maybe China. Maybe some little European nation that's either got to build up its air force or else.
4: Or else what?
6: Or else some big friendly neighbor will take it over.
4: War happens to be your business, Mr. Carr. Please don't make it Pablo's.
6: You think I would?
4: Why not? You seem to enjoy fighting other people's wars. And you're not satisfied with the planes they already have to kill people. You're devoting your life to perfecting a better one.
6: You've pretty well made up your mind about me, haven't you?
4: Yes. As it happens, my own father was killed in the World War. I learned then about needless destruction, and I've hated it ever since. So while you're my guest here, I ask you not to talk to Pablo about war or any of your deadly little mechanisms that make it possible. Will you agree to that?
6: All right, Miss Mason. It's a bargain. And now, do you suppose we can have breakfast, or aren't your guests allowed to talk about food either?
4: On the contrary, Mr. Carr, I often say a man's best friend is his breakfast.
6: Now, Pablo, here's one of those dilemmas that faces every croquet player. You can either try for the wicket or hit Miss Mason's ball.
7: I think the wicket, no?
6: Well, you'll have to figure out your own strategy, Pablo. But, of course, if you did hit Miss Mason's ball, you'd have two chances to make the wicket, and then you could hit her again right after you went through.
4: And that, I suppose, is letting him plan his own strategy.
6: It'll make a man out of him. Mm. Now, put your foot on the ball, Pablo, and smack it into the woods.
4: Oh, Mr. Carr, you think of everything.
6: It's been swell, Miss Mason. I don't mind admitting I hate to leave.
4: But why do you? The Bartons and I have to go, but you can stay and visit Pablo. Spend the week. We'll be out again after the show Saturday night.
7: Si, Senor Steve. You will stay. See that you will stay.
4: Hello there. Still up?
6: Miss Mason, I thought you were going to stay in town on show night.
4: Couldn't do it. A week at a stretch is too long away from that young caballero of mine. Think I'll start commuting.
6: Good. He's been missing you.
4: Has he really? You're not just saying that.
6: No, of course not. Why wouldn't he miss you?
4: Then you don't still think I'm a complete bust as a parent?
6: No, I don't. I guess I was wrong about that, Brenda.
4: Thanks, Steve. Good night. See you in the morning.

0: So you see, Pablo, when people say, what is a picnic? You say, sandwiches, sunburn, potato salad.
1: And red ants.
0: And this is what I meant when I talked about quiet paddling. Regular Indian style. Can't even hear a swish. Now listen.
1: Pablo. He's asleep.
0: Yeah.
1: Swell day.
0: Swell night. Where's that music coming from?
1: Somebody's radio across the river, I guess. Want me to paddle?
0: No, that's my job. You lie still. Don't forget, you have a show tomorrow.
1: Uh-huh.
0: Brenda?
1: Hmm?
0: What are you thinking?
1: I wasn't really. Just looking up at the stars and, well, wondering about the person who made them. And this river, and this night.
0: Boss architect.
1: Uh-huh, exactly. The boss architect. He must be very proud of designing a night like this.
0: I've seen a few other designs he couldn't be very proud of.
1: Maybe those weren't his fault.
0: Whose were they then? No, I'm afraid even the boss architect makes a lot of mistakes. For one thing, he put the North and South Poles too far apart.
1: The North and South... Oh, did he, Steve?
0: Didn't he?
1: I'm not so sure.
0: Oh, Brenda.
2: Senor Steve?
1: Oh, Pablo!
2: Estamos, I mean, we are near to him, yes, already, perhaps?
1: Yes, son. We are near to home, yet, already, perhaps.

0: There you are, darling, all tucked in. Warm enough?
1: See, I'm enough warm. Buenas noches, mamma mia.
0: Mamma mia? Pablo, you never called me that before.
1: Steve, he said to me that I should now call you so.
2: Good night, Pablo.
1: Buenas noches.
0: And sleep tight, darling.
1: See, very tight, delight, Steve.
0: Come on, Steve.
2: Yeah.
1: Oh, I'm nearly forgetting. My plane, Steve. The little aeroplane you gave to me. I can have it to sleep with me, no?
0: A plane?
1: It is there, Steve, by the window. You see, mamma mia?
0: Why, it's a lovely toy, Pablo. A transport plane.
1: No, no. It is like the one the Senor Steve and my father, they flying to shoot down the enemy. But it is better. Faster. Oh. Mamma.
2: Brenda.
1: Senor Steve.
2: You stay here, Pablo. Brenda.
0: Don't say anything. Just let me alone.
2: Look, Brenda, I broke the promise I made you. I know that. But it was unavoidable. I've been working nights out in the barn on some small models of my plane. Pablo found them yesterday and begged for one. After all, what harm does it do?
0: It does a great deal of harm. Pablo doesn't see that plane as a toy or a model. It's the real thing to him. And it brings back all the memories I'm trying to make him forget.
2: And you think you can?
0: I know I can. But not if you keep all of it alive for him. Not if you keep reminding him of Spain, of his father. His father who went up in the air to kill men, but who got killed himself instead. I suppose you'd like to train Pablo to fly, too, so he can shoot down some other man, or a dozen men. And you could train him. Who better? It's your trade, your living, it's your life.
2: Brenda, listen to me.
0: No, I don't want to ever listen to you again.
2: All right. Have it your way, then. Your prim, proper, pacifist way. And lock Pablo up somewhere, so he'll never read a newspaper or hear a radio. That way he won't know what's really happening in the world. And you'll think you're grand when you make your little speeches for peace with all the rest of the talkers who do nothing. I'm beyond that now, Brenda. I've seen people killed. Women and children. Animals, too. And it made me mad. Fighting mad. So I'm trying to do something about it. That's my job. A man's job. And it's about time I got back to it.
0: I agree with that. It's more than time you left here.
2: There's a train in half an hour.
0: That's fine.
2: Brenda.
0: Goodbye, Steve. And I'd rather you didn't see Pablo again.
2: You needn't worry. I won't. Goodbye.
0: Oh, Steve.
1: Mamma mia. Senor Steve. He's going away?
0: Yes, Pablo, Senor Steve. He has some business to attend to.
1: He will not even say adios?
0: No, he won't even say adios.
1: Mamma mia, you cry.
0: I'm sorry, Pablo.
1: Because of Senor Steve, you cry?
0: No, Pablo. Just because the boss architect made the North and the South Poles.

0: Well, we hope you enjoyed tonight's performance of Crossroads for Two. And if you'll be back to your radios next Sunday to hear the stirring finale. We hope, too, that you'll remember what we told you about International's new prelude, Sterling. For believe me, ladies and gentlemen, few of your possessions can give you the feeling of background, the inner satisfaction and pleasure which Sterling silver can give you. Because the beauty of Sterling is permanent. It's solid silver, through and through. Standing beside me now is a young man who can answer your most down-to-earth questions about Sterling silver. Be sure to listen to him. All right, Frank Gallup.
1: 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And there are other payment plans which your silverware dealer will be glad to explain if you'll drop in and see him tomorrow. So take advantage of his friendly invitation. Remember the date, tomorrow, Monday. Remember the pattern, International Sterling's new prelude.
0: Next week, ladies and gentlemen, Helen Hayes, Carlton Young, and Roberto Bomberg will bring you the moving finale of our two-part drama, Crossroads for Two. Next week also will mark the last of these Silver Theater broadcasts for this season. So be sure to be with us, won't you?
1: In the meantime, remember, if you want solid silver, you want International Sterling. 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
1: Thank you, Bob Warren, and welcome everyone to Radio City Playhouse. Last November 8th, we did a play called The Promise, about which a great many of you were kind enough to write. Because of the large number of letters asking us to repeat it, we are presenting it again this evening. Our famous and much-loved Jan Minor is heard in the leading role of Ella Prentice. To play her cruel and dominating husband, we are happy to welcome Mr. Ralph Bell. This is Mr. Bell's first appearance on Radio City Playhouse, and we sincerely hope to present him soon again. Here, then, is Jan Minor as Ella, Ralph Bell as Herbert, in The Promise, Attraction 40 on Radio City Playhouse.

0: It is Pittsburgh, a winter evening in 1938. Before a fireplace in one of the town's most beautiful rooms stands Herbert Prentice. He is in full evening dress and looks like what he is, a very calm, very strong, very big, very handsome man. He looks up at the mantel clock, checks it with his wristwatch, then stares back into the flames. It is exactly 8 o'clock.
1: Ella! Well, don't tell me you're actually ready on time.
2: Oh, yes, Herbert, I'm ready. I couldn't find my black gloves or I'd have been ready sooner. Oh, my, I forgot.
1: What is it?
2: I promised Mary I'd tuck her in. You get your coat on. I'll meet you in the car. I won't be a minute.
1: Come here, Ella.
2: I won't be a minute.
1: Come here, Ella.
2: What is it, Herbert?
1: Come here, please.
2: Yes, Herbert?
1: Ella, our daughter is 8 years old. And even if she were in bed, which I doubt, she doesn't require tucking in, as you put it. Now open your cloak.
2: Herbert,
1: open your cloak, Ella. I know that you're not wearing the white dress.
2: Herbert, please.
1: Open your cloak, Ella. Thank you. Now go upstairs and put on the white dress.
2: Herbert, please, I don't like it. This one's much nicer.
1: Do as I say.
2: But I hate that dress.
1: You bought it in Paris.
2: You made me buy it in Paris. Herbert, please don't spoil tonight. I've been looking forward to it so much. All week I've been looking forward to it.
1: Ella, you know nothing about clothes. This is a very formal party, dear. You're my wife, Mrs. Herbert Prentice. Does that mean anything to you?
2: But I don't like that white dress. It makes me feel so...
1: So what?
2: It's indecent.
1: Poor Ella.
2: It is. It's too low. I don't like it. It makes me feel awful.
1: Ella, your bosom isn't that interesting. Nobody will look at you with lustful eyes. Now, please, we'll be late. Go upstairs and put on the white dress.
2: Herbert, if you insist on my wearing that dress, I'll...
1: You'll run home to your mother again, yes.
2: I'll stay home from the party.
1: Just as you wish, Ellen. I told you yesterday that I wanted you to wear that dress. It's very obviously from Paris, and it's very obviously expensive. I wish you'd do as I say. However, if you won't, I'll tell Mrs. Cradle you developed a sick headache. Good night, Ella. Ella.
2: Yes?
1: You can't be a little cooperative. You might at least be polite. I said good night.
2: Good night, Herbert. Our Father, which art in heaven, help me, please. Help me not to be afraid of him. I don't really care about the party, but I'm afraid of him. I've tried to be a good wife. Please let me go to sleep. He'll be home from the party soon. Please, let me go to sleep before he gets home, and please help me not to be afraid. I'll try to think of nice things. I'll try to think of kindness. And then I'll go to sleep. Sleep. Hello? I'm Mrs. Crandall. I'm sorry I couldn't come to your party. I had a headache and a... What? Accident? Herbert? Well, is it serious? Hospital? Where? But what hospital? All right, I'll go over right away.

0: Is he suffering very much, Doctor?
1: We've given him a sedative, Mrs. Prentice. There's nothing else you can do tonight.
0: I wish you'd be frank with me, Dr. Southworth. Is he badly injured?
1: Yes, I'm afraid he is. But he'll get well.
0: I wish you'd tell me.
1: It's his back.
0: Back?
1: He was leaving the Crandalls and he slipped on the front steps. They were icy. When he fell, he struck his spine on the edge of the steps behind him.
0: Go on.
1: We are very lucky to save him at all. Very lucky.
0: You don't mean, Dr. Southard. You don't mean that...
1: Yes.
0: His back is broken?
1: Yes, Mrs. Prentice. I'm afraid so. I'm afraid you're going to have to take care of him for a long time. A long time.

Dearest Mother, it was 10 years ago today that Herbert had his accident. He's no better and no worse. He runs the business from home, and he's had a special bed made so that he can sit up. Morris has been made general manager of the plant, but Herbert still treats him dreadfully. Mary is a young woman, and so lovely. 18 is a wonderful age. I worry about her growing up in a strange, unhappy house, but there's little I can do. I just heard the telephone ring downstairs, so I suppose our business day has started. Still want to shave, so I must close. Please do not feel too...

0: That is speaking. Yes. Morris, I told you yesterday. Now listen, Morris. For 10 years, I've been running the Prentice Steel Company better from my bed than you do from your desk. Now either the Sambitsky contract is shipped on time or I'll get a new general manager. You understand? All right. Ella? Ella, I'm ready to shave now. What the devil is she doing?
1: I've brought your shaving water, Herbert. Did you have a good night?
0: I had a terrible night.
1: If only Dr. Southwood could stop your suffering.
0: I am not suffering. I'm always conscious of it, and it's irritating, that's all, but I am not suffering.
1: Yes, Herbert.
2: Yes, Herbert. No, Herbert. Can you manage, Herbert?
0: Where's the soap?
1: On the tray. Why don't you have a barber come to shave you, Herbert? It would be so much easier.
0: I hate barbers. It's not too hot.
1: I'm sorry.
0: You're always sorry. Wouldn't I get tired of hearing you say you're sorry?
1: Herbert.
0: What?
1: Tomorrow night there's a big college dance and Frank Williams has asked Mary to go. I thought it would be...
0: No, very... she can't go.
1: But why, Herbert? She's 18. Frank Williams is a very...
0: I don't like him. She can't go.
1: But, Herbert, it's time. Mary...
0: Ella, I want to shave. Please get out of here and leave me alone.
1: Yes, Herbert.

0: You're behaving very strangely this evening, Ella. What are you up to?
1: Nothing.
0: You haven't said a word since we finished dinner. And where's Mary? She knows I like her to read to me at night. Ella, did Mary go to that dance tonight? Did she, Ella? Mary? Mary?
1: Don't call her, Herbert.
0: She's gone, hasn't she?
1: Yes.
0: You deliberately told her to go, didn't you?
1: Yes.
0: After I'd expressly said she couldn't.
1: Yes.
0: I see.
1: I can't let you interfere with Mary. I just can't let you, Herbert.
0: You can't what?
1: I can't let you interfere with Mary. She's only 18, Herbert. I can't let you.
0: Let me. Let me. Now get this straight, my dull little mouse of a wife. Nobody lets me do anything. All right. Because of your little flight of whimsy tonight, Ella, our very dull and uninteresting daughter can darn well get out and work.
1: Work?
0: She can quit that fancy college and go to work.
1: Herbert, you can't take her out of college.
0: Oh, can't I? With a very simple expedient of not writing a check.

0: mother, and I know it's...
1: There, there, darling. Don't cry.
0: Daddy had him fired, Frank told me. Daddy phoned Mr. Crandall and said he wanted Frank Williams fired. And Mr. Crandall had to. Daddy's his biggest customer.
1: Darling, I don't know what to say. You know what he's like. What can I say for
0: him? Oh, I didn't mind quitting college, Mother. But I'm not going to give up Frank. I love Frank, Mother. And he loves me. If Daddy hadn't got him fired, we were going to be married. Frank was doing well. Mr. Crandall liked him. Can nobody stop Daddy doing these things? He's only human. Can't somebody stand up to him?
1: Yes, darling. I think perhaps somebody has to.
2: Nurse Bryce! Nurse Bryce! Come back, Nurse Bryce! Oh, Juella. Come in.
1: Nurse Bryce has left, Herbert.
2: No, she'll be back tomorrow. She slapped me. I just felt affectionate, just a fatherly kiss. Why don't you get mad at me, Ella? Every time I look at you, I wonder how I ever managed to marry you. You're so unendingly dull. Pour me a drink.
1: Yes, Herbert. Soda?
2: Yes. Thank you, my lovely one. Why don't you get drunk sometime, Ella? It might do things for you.
1: I don't like it.
2: I don't like it. What do you like, Ella? You don't read? You don't go out? What do you like, Ella?
1: Herbert, did you get Mr. Crandall to fire Frank Williams?
2: I didn't get him to. I told him to.
1: Why?
2: Because he's a fresh punk of a kid with no guts, no brains. He's not going to marry our daughter, such as she is, while I have strength enough to lift a telephone.
1: Herbert, don't do it. Leave him alone, please. Herbert, please.
2: I wonder if you know how revolting I find you, my dear. I wonder if you know how I dream of the day you'll go someplace and quietly die. I have a book here, Ellen.
1: A book?
2: Torture. It's history in the Far East. As well as some very clever ways of killing people, they've one torture in particular that rather appeals to me.
1: Torture?
2: They make a cat of nine tails out of fine wire. Then they heat the wire white hot and whip off little flecks of flesh slowly. Very slowly.
1: But why? Why do you hate me like...
2: Now get out of here, wet face.
1: You monster.
2: If I could only walk.

0: myself for ever having had anything to do with you. You're not a woman, you're a mouse. For 10 years I've been in this bed a cripple, helpless. For 10 years I've listened to you.
1: Yes, Herbert. No, Herbert. Pardon, Herbert. For 10 years. 10 years!
0: Now get out. Get out before I break this whiskey bottle over your dull little head. Don't stand there gawking. Get out!
2: Herbert, I... Someday I'll kill you!
0: Get out, I said!

0: Our world killing. I know how to do it. I've read his books on torture, on murder. I will kill him. I'll kill him tomorrow. I'll kill him now. Right now, this very moment. I know just how to do it. I'll put the plug in his cocoa. Don't let me lose my nerve. Don't let me be afraid of him. Give me the courage to do it. I'll take some brandy. And then I'll go downstairs and make his cocoa and do it now. Right now. Steady. I've got to keep steady. Pour out his cocoa. Here's your cocoa, Herbert.
1: It's about time. What on earth were you doing?
0: Drink it while it's hot.
1: I'll drink it when I'm ready. Oh, give it to me. It's cold now. There's too much sugar. Oh, don't look like that. I'll drink it. There.
0: Did it taste all right?
1: Yes. Now go away.
0: Well, I've done it. At last, I've done it.
1: I've seen quite enough of you for one day, Ella. Please go to bed. What are you doing?
2: Having some more brandy.
1: Have you gone crazy?
2: I've taken brandy lately, Herbert, didn't you know? All by myself, I drink brandy. I've had 3 or 4 tonight. I find it keeps my courage up.
1: I've never seen you like this before. I didn't know you...
2: Oh, yes, sir, but I drink. I do a lot of things. In fact, I've just drugged your cocoa.
1: You've what?
2: Drugged your cocoa.
1: What are you talking about?
2: It's sort of a Mickey Finn, only in cocoa instead of liquor. When you're asleep, you won't feel a needle.
1: Will you stop this, Ella?
2: I got it from one of your books, Herbert. I could never have thought of it. It had to be all written out. Yes, Herbert, it's all in your book.
1: Have you suddenly gone off your head?
2: No. I'm going to kill you tonight, as soon as the drug puts you to sleep. It'll take about an hour to work. And then you'll fall into a very sound sleep, and then I'm going to kill you.
1: Oh, you are you?
2: Yes.
1: You're very, very childish, Ella.
2: I dialed our own number on the other extension, Herbert, and then I left the receiver off.
1: I say.
2: The telephone won't do you any good tonight, Herbert. Are you afraid, Herbert?
1: No. You haven't the nerve.
2: It's strange, isn't it? You think I'm so timid. I am, really. But tonight I feel so strong. After you very sound asleep, Herbert, I do just what I do when I give you a hypo. I stick the needle into a vein and then I just pump. I just pump in air, Herbert, and that's all. You die.
1: You're serious. You're actually serious.
2: Yes, Herbert.
1: I can't believe it. Not dull, mousy little Ella.
2: Yes, dull, mousy little Ella.
1: Of course you'd be caught.
2: No.
1: There'd be an autopsy.
2: No, you've been sick for 10 years. Lately your heart's been bad anyway. Dr. Salford won't be surprised. He warned me a year ago when you had your last bad attack that you might be taken. That's what he said.

0: take him, anytime. He won't order an autopsy. He won't even be surprised.
1: Now find the mark of the needle.
0: No, your arm is covered with needle marks. You've been taking hypos for years. Besides, it's so hairy, like an ape's. They'll never notice the needle mark. I've given you so many hypos, Herbert, that I'm quite expert. I never make your arm bleed, and I won't this time.
1: You know that you haven't the nerve, don't you? You haven't the nerve.
0: Haven't I?
1: No.
0: Can't you see it in my eyes?
1: See what?
0: Hate. Yes. Hate. Oh, Herbert, you've no idea. You'll probably have a big funeral, and I'll be there weeping. I'll watch them close your coffin, and I'll be crying softly. But, oh, Herbert, inside, I'll be laughing. I'll be shouting, he's dead. He's dead.
1: Ella.
0: I'll be so glad, Herbert. I'll be so glad I won't be able to bear it.
1: Ella.
0: Hate. Oh, Herbert, you've no idea. Even when you were well, you kissed me like a savage. You bruised my arms when you made love. Never once have you been tender. Never once. I've always been afraid of you. Afraid of your temper, your brutality. Afraid of the fights, the rows, scenes, throwing things into you.
1: Ella.
0: I've never mentioned it. I've never talked about it to friends, never to anybody. People think we're very happy. Isn't that funny? With pride, I guess. I didn't want them to know I'd married a fiend. Oh, I hate you, Herbert. You think I haven't the nerve for this, but I won't do it. Oh, Herbert.
1: Ella.
0: You really think I won't do this? That I won't kill you?
1: Yes. Yes, I believe you will.
0: If you'd let Frank and Mary alone, I wouldn't do this. But you're not going to hurt them, Herbert. You're not going to hurt them. They're young, and they're in love, and they're going to marry. This is the first time I've ever stood up to you. Isn't it, Herbert? You don't know what to make of it, do you? You're beginning to look alarmed, Herbert. Are you afraid?
1: You mean it. You really mean it.
0: Yes.
1: But it's murder. It's murder, Ella.
0: Yes.
1: Ella Prentice murderess.
0: I know, but nobody else will. Dr. Southwood will call it death due to a heart condition. No one but I will know that it was an air embolism brought on because I pumped you full of air from a hypodermic syringe.
1: Ella, you can't do this. Murder, Ella. Mortal sin, Ella. Give me another chance.
0: No, Herbert.
1: Give me the Bible, please. Ella, give me the Bible.
0: I know what I'm doing is wicked, Herbert. But leave the Bible out of this. You're not worthy even to touch it.
1: Ella, you're going to give me a chance to make it up to you. Ella, please give me the Bible. It's on the table beside you. If you're going to kill me, the least you can do is let me have the Bible.
0: I don't trust you.
1: Ella, I'm sorry. Believe me, I'm sorry. Please give me the Bible. Please.
0: All right, Herbert. Here.
1: Thank you. You see, Ella, my hand's on the Bible. Ella, in the name of Almighty God, and every sacred word written in this holy book, I swear and promise that I will never be cruel to you again. I swear it. Look, Ella, I'll hold the Bible in my hands. I'll kiss it. I swear in the name of God, in the name of every holy person in this holy book, that I will never be cruel to you again.
0: And that I will allow my daughter to marry Frank Williams.
1: I will allow my daughter to marry Frank Williams.
0: And get him back his job.
1: And get him back his job.
0: And that I will leave him alone.
1: I'll leave him alone. And dear God in heaven, if I break this sacred promise, may I be struck dead in my bed.
0: Amen.
1: Amen. Ellie, you've got to believe me.
0: Will you phone Mr. Crandall in the morning and tell him to hire Frank Williams back?
1: Yes, yes, I promise.
0: All right, Herbert.
1: You won't kill me?
0: No, Herbert. I won't. I can't imagine anyone breaking a promise like that.
1: You won't be sorry, Ella.
0: You sleep for a long time because of the dope, but you'll be all right tomorrow.
1: I'll see you in the morning.
0: All right, Herbert. Good night.
1: Oh, Ella, Ella.
0: Yes?
1: Will you put the extension receiver back on the hook, please?
0: Why?
1: Well, I'll phone Crandall tonight. It's not too late. Maybe young Williams can start back to work in the morning.
0: All right, Herbert.
1: She fell for it. She fell for it. She did. She put it back. She fell for it. Well, I promised, Doc, she fell for it. So she'd kill me, would she? Well, we'll fix you, Ella, my girl. Morris and I'll get you locked up in a padded cell. So no one would break a promise like that, eh? Well, Ella, my girl, it'll be broken as soon as Morris answers this telephone. Between us, we'll fix you for good, my fine drunken wife.
2: Hello?
1: Now, listen, Morris. Something's happened. I want you to get over here right away. Ella has the idea and... My heart. Morris, my heart. Oh, no. Oh, God. Oh, God, I didn't mean it. I didn't mean it.
2: Hello.
1: I'll keep my promise.

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Jan Miner was heard as Ella Prentice. Ralph Bell played her husband, Herbert Prentice. Horace Braham was the doctor. Marilyn Erskine was Mary. The music was composed and conducted by Dr. Roy Shields.

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3: 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Metro-Goldwyn-Mayer brought you those famous motion pictures. Now this exciting, heartwarming series is heard on radio. In just a moment, the story of Dr. Kildare. But first, your announcer. Now, the story of Dr. Kildare, starring Lou Ayres as Dr. Kildare and Lionel Barrymore as Dr. Gillespie.
5: Hello, Dr. G.
6: Well, where have you been, Jimmy? I haven't seen you all morning.
5: I've been giving Walter Benton a final checkup before his release.
6: You mean he's ready to go home?
5: Oh, yes, he's fine. Cardiac surgery's tricky, but it certainly worked for him. You'd never know there'd been anything wrong with his heart.
6: Well, Jimmy, that's splendid. Must make you feel pretty good.
5: Oh, it does. He's well, all right. Told me the first thing he's going to do when he gets out of here is buy a box of cigars and chain smoke them.
6: Have you seen Parker around any place?
5: No, why?
6: Well, I can't find some of my charts. The old witch is always disappearing when I need her.
5: You can blame me for that. I asked her to go bring Benton's clothes to him so he could get dressed. She should be back any second.
6: I can't find anything. The way she upsets things.
5: Oh, Doctor.
7: Oh, Dr. Gillespie. Is Dr. Kildare here?
6: Is Dr. Kildare here? No, Parker. Dr. Kildare's in Honolulu. Who the devil do you think that is? Napoleon Bonaparte?
7: Well, if you didn't have so much junk on your desk all the time, I might be able to see who was on the other side of it.
6: You're lucky you can see who's on the other side of a plate glass window. Now, what do you want?
7: Well, if your Royal Highness doesn't mind, the desk needs Dr. Kildare's signature on this release for Mr. Benton.
5: Give it here, Parker. Is he ready to go?
7: Yes, he's all dressed. Called a taxi for him. He's sitting up in his room, just humming and waiting.
5: Well, that's fine. There. Hey, you ready to go to lunch, Dr. G?
6: Yes, Jimmy. Yep, I'm hungry. Oh, Parker. While we're gone, try and clean up that mess you made of my desk.
7: Mess I've made? Well, of all the...
5: Oh, where do you want to eat? Sullivan's or Sullivan's?
6: Where do we always eat? It's the only restaurant... What was that?
5: Well, it sounded like Parker screaming from your office. Come on.
7: Oh, Dr. Gillespie, Dr. Kildare, I saw it. It went right past the window. A man's body.
6: A man's body?
5: Someone must have fallen from the upper stories.
6: I don't see anything down there.
5: Well, there is something moving in the bushes along the driveway.
6: Oh, it's only Wayman.
5: He's trying to drag somebody. Hey, Wayman!
8: Doc, you better come quick. This guy, he fell.
7: See, I told you, I saw.
5: We better get down there.
6: Wonder who it is.
5: I know who it is, Dr. Gillespie. I saw the suit he was wearing when Wayman moved the bushes. It's Walter Benton.
9: Hello,
6: dead, Jimmy.
5: Yes. Guess we couldn't expect anything else after a 7-story fall.
6: Was it a fall or a jump?
5: Oh, why would he jump? When he was ill and depressed, yes, but not now. Not when he was well and ready to go out and enjoy life.
6: Did you see the fall, Wayman?
9: No, I just heard him hit. I was sitting over there in the ambulance entrance reading the paper and I heard it.
5: That's all.
9: I guess I was the only one. I run right over to him and tried to drag him out of the bushes to the
5: Well, I realize you meant well, Wayman, but you know better than to touch a body until the police arrive.
9: I didn't know how far he fell, Doc. I thought maybe he'd still be alive.
5: Well, even so, no one should touch him except a doctor. You especially know that.
9: Well, yes, Doc. I was only trying to help.
6: Well, the police will want a detailed report, Jimmy. You better get complete statements from Wayman and Parker. Meanwhile, I'll go up the 7th floor and see what information I can get from the floor nurse. Then you don't think he jumped, Miss Madden?
10: No, Doctor. My desk faces his room. I couldn't help seeing him moving around in there this morning. He seemed very cheerful. Called out to me that he was leaving today and said he'd send me some candy.
6: Well, what else did you see? Was anybody with him? Any visitor?
10: No. After Parker gave him his clothes, he closed the door to dress. Then the cashier brought an envelope to him. He took it and came out into the hall to use my pen to sign a receipt, and then went back into his room again.
6: Where were you when he fell? Did you hear any sound from the room?
10: Well, I'm afraid I must have been away from the desk for just a moment. A patient at the other end of the corridor, just out of surgery, rang for me. She was just barely coming to, groggy, and I stayed with her for a while.
6: I see. Oh, here's Dr. Kildare. You finished downstairs, Jimmy?
5: Yes, but nobody saw anything. Benton must have fallen.
6: Well, Miss Madden agrees with that theory. She said Benton seemed very cheerful. Well, that doesn't prove anything.
5: A police squad car was here. They reported to their headquarters, and Detective Kerner is being sent over.
6: Well, Kerner, what do you think? Fall or jump?
11: I'll go along with Dr. Kildare's theory. My official report will say a fall, but there's something else that must be cleared up. These are the personal effects we took from Benton's body. Keys, papers, $6.81.
6: Well, what about it?
11: Dr. Kildare, how long was it between the time your ambulance driver, Wayman, reached the body and the time somebody else got there?
5: Well, I don't know. Couldn't have been more than a minute or so. Why?
11: Wayman all alone with the body during that minute?
5: Yes, I guess so. What are you driving at?
11: Doc, Benton had a visitor yesterday, his attorney, Robert Walsh. He delivered $25,000 in cash to Benton.
5: What?
11: And it was placed in the hospital safe, and it was given to Benton by the hospital cashier just a few minutes before Benton's body landed in that driveway.
6: $25,000 in cash?
11: There was something else in the safe, too. Benton's ring, worth $2,000. The cashier has a receipt for both the money and the ring, but when Benton landed out there, he had no ring and only $6 plus change. Doc, I don't like this any more than you'll like it, but we're going to have to put Wayman under arrest. My boys are picking him up at home right now.
12: All right, Wayman, you wait in here for a minute.
13: Okay, but I didn't do nothing. Hey, Dr. Kildare and Dr. Gillespie. What are you in for?
5: Well, I'm afraid we're here as character witnesses for you.
13: Well, they think I took something from that guy who fell out of the window
5: That's
13: today.
5: That's all a mistake, Wyman. Just don't worry about it.
6: They can question you, but they won't dare file charges. They have no evidence.
13: I heard a lawyer tell a fellow that once, and 6 months later, the guy got electrocuted.
5: Sure, that isn't going to happen to you.
11: Wayman, this is Mr. Walsh. Walsh, Dr. Kildare, and Dr. Gillespie. Mr. Walsh wants to talk to you, Wayman.
5: Oh, and we'd like to talk to Mr. Walsh. You were Mr. Benton's attorney, weren't you?
14: Yes, I was.
5: Well, I suppose you have proof that you delivered $25,000 to Mr. Benton when you visited him yesterday.
14: I certainly do, Dr. Kildare.
11: We checked his story, Doc. He has a receipt for the money, just as the hospital cashier does.
5: I see.
14: Now, I have something to ask Mr. Wayman. could anybody else have taken anything from Mr. Benton's body after he fell without being seen by you?
6: Wayman, I don't think you should answer that.
14: He has to answer it. Well, Wayman?
13: I was the only one there until the docs and everybody else come running out.
14: Thank you. I guess that's all, Detective Kerner.
11: All right, Walsh. We'll notify you when and if the money is recovered. Guess you'll be settling the estate, huh?
14: Yes. Well, good day, gentlemen.
6: Just a minute, Mr. Walsh. One thing I'd like to know. Why Benton had such a large sum of cash?
14: Well, habit, idiosyncrasy. I'd sold some stock holdings. He'd always insisted on cash payment delivered into his own hands. Is there anything else?
6: I guess that's all.
14: All right, then, gentlemen. Goodbye.
11: Well, Doc, there it is.
6: And what is?
5: Oh, Kerner, we'll vouch for Wayman. He didn't have anything to do with this. It's ridiculous. We've worked with him for years.
11: That money didn't just go up in smoke.
5: No, but you didn't find it on Wayman either. Oh, Kerner, until you have something definite, I think he should be released.
11: Oh, I don't know. Will you guarantee his appearance if we want him again?
5: Absolutely.

0: Morning, Dr. G.
1: Jimmy, where's Wayman? I came up the back way, and he wasn't in the ambulance room.
0: Oh, he probably stayed home for a rest. I don't know.
2: Dr. Kildare! Dr. Kildare!
0: Well, hello, Dr. Carew. What's wrong now?
2: What's wrong? You dare ask me that with the reputation of Blair Hospital about to be dragged to the mire?
1: Carew, will you stop wailing like little Eva on the ice cake?
2: Little Eva, huh? Why didn't you and Kildare confide in me yesterday? Why did you leave it to the police to inform me that Wayman is suspected of the scavenger robbing of Walter Benton's body?
1: Well, there was no need to tell you.
0: No evidence to hold him.
2: Oh, didn't they? Then please explain why, at this moment, he's being held in jail in lieu of $10,000 bail.
1: In jail?
0: You mean they picked him up again, but why?
2: Because when they visited his apartment again, at 7 o'clock this morning, they found Wayman in possession of the ring that was stolen from Benton's body.

0: Now we continue with the story of Dr. Kildare, starring Lou Ayres as Dr. Kildare and Lionel Barrymore as Dr. Gillespie.
1: Gee, Doc, it was nice of you to come and see me.
2: I can just barely see you through this wire mesh.
1: Yeah. This ain't no chicken coop.
2: Wayman, I thought you were innocent, and I want to keep on thinking so, but they say they found the ring at your place.
1: They found it all right, but I don't know how it got there.
2: Uh-huh.
1: Honest, I was having my breakfast when they bust in. They look all over and didn't find nothing. Then, all of a sudden, one of the cops, he empties my bottle of milk in the sink, and boing, there it is, the ring.
2: In the bottle of milk?
1: Yeah, Doc. But I just brought the bottle in from the hall not 10 minutes before that. I don't know. I heard the rings in a box of crackers. From right where the milkman leave it. But The cops, they say I heard them coming. So I put the ring in the bottle. So I says to them, okay. Well, what then did I do with the 25 G's? Scramble it up in my eggs, you know? What?
2: Somebody must have uncapped that milk bottle and put the ring in it to throw suspicion on you.
1: You're sure? That must be it.
2: And of course it is, and we've got to find out who did it. Then we'll know where to look for the money. And meanwhile, Wayman, I'm afraid you'll have to stay here. Dr. Gillespie and I tried, but we just can't raise enough to bail you out.
1: Well, I'll sweat it out, Doc, but what are you going to do?
2: I don't know. Start by looking through the things Walter Benton left in his room at the hospital, I guess. Maybe a clue there. Something the police missed. Oh, I'm sorry. Huh. Well, who are you? What are you doing in this room?
3: Well, Detective Kerner said it would be all right for me to remove my father's things. I'm Valerie Benton.
2: Oh, I see. Well, I'm Dr. Kildare. I took care of your father. He was my patient, but I didn't know he had a daughter.
3: No, I guess he stopped telling people that he had one. My poor father,
2: Well, I'll take it easy.
3: Why did a thing like this have to happen to him? Why did he do such a thing?
2: Oh, Miss Benton, your father didn't do anything. Now set your mind at ease. From all the police and the staff can determine, his death was an accident. You know, you don't look so well. I don't think you should be here. You should be resting.
3: I thought that by coming here and packing his things, I might get close to him. I was all alone last night after I heard.
2: Well, perhaps you should have gone to friends. Father's attorney, Bill Walsh. Certainly he'd have helped.
3: I couldn't go to Bill Walsh. He hates me.
2: Oh, come now.
3: It's the truth. He poisoned my father's mind against me. That's why you never saw me here. I wouldn't have been welcome.
2: But why? Why would Walsh do a thing like that?
3: Bill Walsh wanted to marry me. When I refused, when I wouldn't have him, he told my father all sorts of horrible lies.
2: Oh, I see.
3: That's why I have nobody to turn to. No place to go. I don't want to be alone. I'm frightened. Frightened.
2: Oh, Miss Benson, you're upset. It was making you ill. Perhaps friends wouldn't be the answer. Why don't you check into the hospital where you can get some rest and care?
3: You're the first person who's been kind to me in never so long. If I do stay here, will you take care of me?
2: Of course, Miss Benton, if you want me to.

0: Dr. Kildare.
1: May I come in?
2: May you come in? You're getting to be quite mannerly since you've been spending most of your time with Miss Benton, aren't you?
1: She's a very interesting patient.
2: Well, that doesn't tell us what happened to her father's money.
1: No. No, it doesn't. But I hope to find out soon. I've asked Benton's attorney, Bill Walsh, to come to my office. He's due any minute. I'd like to have you there, too.
2: All right, Jimmy. All right. But you'll get no help from him. Not unless he helps put a bigger noose around Wayman's neck.
1: Oh, may get more than you think.
3: Hey, Doc, look.
2: Wayman.
3: It's me, yeah.
1: Wayman.
3: I'm out of the clink.
1: Well, that's pretty obvious, but how did you get out?
2: Did you get a file and saw your way out?
3: No. Somebody put up my bail.
1: $10,000? Bail who?
3: I don't know, Doc. A bondsman come and got me. He said he was sent by a friend of mine. Well, I thought maybe it was you.
2: Why the devil didn't you make him tell you?
3: Doc, why should I choke a guy who rescued me from that place?
1: Someone must have had a good reason for wanting you out of jail and away from the police. Come on, Dr. G. We better meet Bill Walsh in my office. Sit down, please, Mr. Walsh.
4: Thank you.
1: It was nice of you to come. You probably know that Valerie Benton is a patient here now. As her doctor, I'd like to ask you a few questions.
4: About what? About my alleged persecution of her? Is that it?
1: No. Because, frankly, I haven't believed Valerie Benton. I think she's mercurial, neurotic. Could be a pathological liar.
4: Well, Dr. Kildare, you surprise me. I thought she could fool any man for a while. You're very observant.
2: Well, that's part of his business. He's a doctor. We're both trying to help a friend.
4: Your ambulance driver, of course.
1: Yes, but to help him, we need help. Now, tell me, were you ever in love with Valerie?
4: Never. Despite what I imagine she told you, there was never anything between us.
1: Valerie blames you for the estrangement between her and her father.
4: Her stepfather.
1: Oh?
4: Yes. And in a way, what she says is true. Kildare, Valerie is one of those people who suddenly become obsessed with anything they can't get. I tried to discourage her. Benton saw what was happening. He tried to send her away. She refused to be sent. Packed up and left home.
2: Is that the truth?
4: Why should I lie about it? Benton hadn't been convinced of that. Do you think he'd have let her go and continue to let me handle his affairs?
2: Well, it's a good answer. Does that girl benefit by Benton's will?
4: No, she doesn't. She was to be cut off with $1. He told her that the last time they met before he came here.
1: Then Valerie might have done a lot of things to get her hands on that money Benton had.
4: Yes, but how? Any stranger would have been seen in the building. The police checked thoroughly. They know nobody was near Benton.
1: Somebody was near enough to get the money. Well, thank you, Mr. Walsh. You've helped more than you know.
4: Well, if you don't need me for anything more, I'll...
1: We have all we need. Goodbye, Mr. Walsh.
4: Goodbye.
2: Jimmy, you painted Valerie Benton as quite a character in trying to draw out Walsh.
1: Might have been a better portrait than you think, Dr. Gillespie. Hello, Valerie.
5: Why'd you leave me alone so long? There hasn't been a nurse here or anything.
1: Oh, no reason why you can't be alone. I was just having a talk with Bill Walsh.
5: Bill Walsh? What about? What's he been saying about me now?
1: Oh, never mind that. I have something to tell you about him. The police are watching him.
5: Oh? Why?
1: They think he may be the one they're after. They think your father might have been pushed from the window of his room.
5: Oh, what makes them think that?
1: I don't know. Do you think he'd be capable of a thing like that?
5: Oh, yes. Yes, he's cruel, Jimmy, and vicious.
1: Huh?
5: They ought to arrest him.
1: Well, I think they would if they only had one thing. Just an idea of how he might have gotten in here without being seen.
5: I can think of a way he might have.
1: Oh, really? How?
5: Well, if he dressed in white like a ward man, he could go through the back entrance, emergency, the opening to the stairs. Once he got in, nobody'd pay any special attention to him in a white uniform.
1: That's right. Go ahead.
5: Well, on the 7th floor, if he pressed a buzzer in one of the empty rooms, then moved into another one until the floor nurse was out of the way, he could have slipped into my father's room unnoticed, closed the door.
1: You know, that's good, Valerie, very good. They might be able to arrest him with just a little bit more. What then?
5: With a gun, he could have robbed my father. Make him walk to an open window. The sills are low. One push. Then with all the commotion in the back, down the stairs and right out the front door.
1: Yes, but the ring they found on our ambulance driver. How about that?
5: Walsh probably put it there to create suspicion.
1: Yes. As a matter of fact, that's just the way it did happen. Isn't it, Valerie?
5: I don't know. But that could be it, Jimmy. It could, couldn't it?
1: You should know. You did it. You came here dressed as a nurse and killed your stepfather.
5: I didn't. What are you saying? I didn't.
1: The police know you did, Valerie. You made a mistake when you planted that ring. You left a fingerprint on the milk bottle.
5: I didn't. I couldn't. I was wearing gloves.
1: Valerie. Valerie, put down that gun. Let go of it.
0: All right, Miss Benton. I'll take that.
1: You heard it all, Kerner?
6: Every word, Doc. Thanks. We'll take it from here.

0: Wayman, I still don't understand how anybody could put up $10,000 without your having some idea who it was.
1: Well, you can search me. I can never even borrow $5 from nobody between paydays.
2: Well, the bonding company must know who guaranteed the money.
0: Yes, but they operate in strictest confidence.
3: Well, well, gentlemen. I see Mr. Wayman is with us again.
2: Carew, I suppose your whole day's ruined because they didn't hang him.
3: Well,
1: am I going to be fired, Dr. Carew?
3: No, no, no, no. An innocent man is entitled to another chance.
2: Another chance? Well, well, that's real generous.
0: I'll get it. Hello? Oh, yes, I'll tell him. You're wanted in your office, Dr. Carew. A Mr. Morton, waiting with some releases from the Apex Surety Company.
3: Yes, well, excuse me, gentlemen.
2: Stuffy long nose.
0: Wait a minute, Dr. G. Apex Surety, why, that's a bonding company.
1: And the guy who got me out, his name was Morton.
2: You mean Carew put up Wayman's bail, Jimmy?
0: It must have been. There's no other answer. It was Dr. Carew.
2: Carew. I know it's true, but I'll never believe it.
4: In just a moment, we will return to the story of Dr. Kildare.

0: And now, once again, the story of Dr. Kildare, starring Lou Ayres as Dr. Kildare and Lionel Barrymore as Dr. Gillespie.
1: Yeah, fine thing.
2: What's the matter now, Dr. G? What are you growling about?
3: He's been like that all day.
1: Carew putting up Wayman's bail. It was a dirty trick.
3: A dirty trick?
1: You heard me, a dirty trick.
2: How can you say that, Dr. G? It was surprisingly generous. Carew must have pledged everything he owned.
3: And I heard him threaten to sock a reporter if he ever again wrote a story calling anybody at Blair Hospital a crook.
2: No, Carew?
1: Sure he did. That's just part of the whole dirty trick. He does a thing like this when he knows I've spent the last 20 years learning to hate him.
0: You have just heard the story of Dr. Kildare, starring Lou Ayres and Lionel Barrymore. This program was written by Joel Murcott and directed by Joe Bigelow. Original music was composed and conducted by Walter Schumann. Virginia Gregg was heard as Nurse Parker and Ted Osborne as Dr. Carew. Others in the cast included Ed Max, Yvonne Patey, Herb Ellis, Florence Ravenel, and Barney Phillips. Dick Joy speaking.

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1: Appointment today of all days?
2: Yeah, very ironic. You might even say they got rid of me to make room for you.
1: Got rid of you, sir?
3: Dad's been asked to retire, Bill.
2: Oh, no. I have retired. Well, that's the polite way of putting it. Actually, I was given my walking papers by the same person who handed you your appointment.
1: Gosh, I don't know what to say.
2: Well, if you get the sense I thought you had the night I consented to let you marry Susan, you'll tell the commissioner to keep his appointment, that you don't want it.
1: But I do want it, sir. It's something I've hoped for all my life.
2: So that in 30 years they can do to you what they've done to me? Kick you out in the street? Now, come on. Be smart, son. Get into some other kind of work. Something where after 30 years you're a somebody. You're not a man without a job or even a future.
1: But there's nothing else I want to be, Mr. Duran, except a police officer. The thing that you once wanted to be one. Well, I'm sorry if you feel I've taken your place on the force.
2: Nobody can take my place on the force. Especially not some green kid fresh out of an academy.
1: Oh, I didn't mean it that way, sir.
2: I don't care how you meant it. But I'm telling you right here and now, I won't let my daughter marry a cop.
3: Dad, you can't mean that.
2: You'll see whether I mean it or not. And now, Mr. Evans, I think it's time you said goodnight.
1: But...
2: Goodnight.
1: Yes, sir. Good night, sir.
3: Oh, wait, Biff. I'll go to the door with you.
1: Never mind, Susan. I'll get out all right.
3: Dad, just a minute. I want to talk to you before you go upstairs.
2: Yeah, we'll talk about it in the morning, Susan. I'm tired.
3: Oh, no. We'll talk about it right now. Dad, you had no right to say those things to Biff. Especially about not allowing me to marry him.
2: You still happen to be my daughter.
3: I also happen to be 21 and privileged to marry whom I want.
2: But you never would. Not without my consent. I saw to it that you were brought up that way.
3: I might surprise you, Dad.
2: Well, I'm not worried that you will.
3: But, Dad, you can't mean...
2: Good night, Susan. We'll talk about it tomorrow.
3: Again, taking up reading the comics?
2: Oh, this is funnier than the comics. It says here in the paper that those false-faced bandits held up another store today.
3: And you think that's funny?
2: Oh, very funny. You know, in 3 weeks, they've held up 7 different supermarkets, and not one of the commissioner's bright boys have been able to come up with so much as a clue to who they are.
3: Because nobody's been able to identify them. They were those rubber false faces all the time.
2: Yeah, but the newspapers aren't accepting that as an excuse. They're blaming it on the inefficiency of the police department. And its new commissioner. Look, it says right here on the front page that if something isn't done to curb the crimes, they're going to demand his resignation. It doesn't look as if his bright boy's reflexes are doing so good, does it?
3: You're just sitting back gloating because they can't do anything.
2: That's right. And you know, because by a very nice, happy little coincidence, I've been off the force exactly 3 weeks. Same length of time these false-faced bandits have been active. Oh, yes. I'm enjoying this very much.

0: Dad, what I'd like to know is why you dragged me halfway across town to this supermarket when we have one right in our own neighborhood.
1: Well, you got a special here today that they didn't have in our neighborhood. 99-cent coffee for only 65 cents a pound. And lettuce, too, 10 cents a head.
0: Of course, you never stopped to consider that it costs money for gasoline to drive over here.
1: Well, of course, I considered that, but...
0: Oh, never mind, Dad. Well, we've got everything we need from here, I guess. Let's get checked out, huh? All right, here we are. Well, this looks like the shortest line right here.
1: Yeah.
2: Hold it. Stay right where you are, everybody. And nobody will get hurt. Hold it, lady.
0: Hold it. It's a holdup. It's the false face bandit.
1: Well, so it is. That fella just spoke with the gun. He has a Mortimer Snerd mask.
0: And that man standing just inside the door is Pappy Yoakum.
1: And look, there's Frankenstein over there by the other register.
0: Oh, Dad, do something.
1: With me?
0: Well, yes. You know what to do in a situation like this. You're a cop.
1: I was a cop.
0: Surely you're not going to let them get away with this holdup.
2: Now, you cut the gab, lady. Hand over your dough.
0: Dad.
1: The man has his hand out. Now, do what he says. Give him your dough.
2: You too, Pop. Fork over.
1: Yes, sir. Well, I'm afraid you're in for a bad take for me. All I've got is some loose change in my pocket.
2: Give me it. Now, turn around so I can frisk you.
1: Yes, sir.
2: Not even a wallet. Yeah. Aren't you guys ready?
3: Yeah, okay.
2: All right, now get this, everybody. Count to 100 before you try following us. Because if you don't, the first head that pops out of that door gets plucked. All right, let's go.
0: Dad, there they go out the door. Go after them.
1: What, and get shot?
0: But you can get their license number.
1: What for? 10 to 1, it's a stolen car.
0: You mean you're just going to stand here and do nothing?
1: No, I'm going to do something. I'm going to count to 100. Just like the man said.

0: And so the curtain falls on the first act of today's radio drama, Deep Blue, starring William Demarest, and brought to you by Carnation Evaporated Milk. Before we return to the second act, let's hear from our authority on foods and cooking, Carnation's home service director, Mary Blake. Mary, we'd like to have you tell us about your latest idea for cutting down the family food budget.
1: All right, Art. You know, a great many homemakers are first introduced to Carnation Evaporated Milk by their doctors. Usually the pattern goes something like this. First, the doctor recommends Carnation for baby's formula. Second, mother is delighted with the results, and then later discovers how wonderful Carnation is for cooking, too. If you already have Carnation in the house for your baby, you most certainly should be enjoying its many other advantages as a cooking milk.
0: By all means. And that's why we keep reminding everyone that since it's concentrated, Carnation has more uses than any other form of milk.
1: That's right. You see, Carnation is good country fresh cow's milk concentrated to more than double richness in all the elements of whole milk. Nothing is removed but water, and nothing added but vitamin B.
0: So you can use it for most of your cream purposes and all of your milk purposes.
1: Yes, and save money at the same time. Carnation, you know, costs far less than bottled milk and less than half as much as cream. So, mothers, I hope you'll follow this suggestion. After you make your baby's Carnation formula, use what's left in the can to make your mashed potatoes creamy smooth, or to cream your husband's coffee, or to give extra richness and nourishment to your favorite canned soup.
0: Yes, for baby feeding, for cooking, for coffee. There's no better milk anywhere than wonderful Carnation, the milk from contented cows.

0: We return now to the second act of Deep Blue, starring William Demarest in the role of Tim. On the way home from the supermarket, where Tim Duran and his daughter had just witnessed the false-faced bandits pull their eighth successful holdup, Susan sat in the front seat of the car beside her father, staring into his face with a strange, searching frown.
1: Dad, why did you insist on us going to that particular supermarket today?
2: Why, I told you they had a special on coffee and...
1: No, I mean the real reason.
2: I don't know what you mean.
1: Oh, I think you do, Dad. Now that I recall, it all seems very strange.
2: What seems strange?
1: Well, at the last few times the false-faced bandits have staged their holdup, we preceded their visit to the place by a couple of hours or so.
2: Oh, that just could be a coincidence.
1: Yes, Dad, I know it. It could be. But I'm wondering if it was.
2: You're accusing me of being in with the gang?
1: Well, of course not. Only...
2: Only what?
1: Well, I wondered all along why you showed such interest in the operation of the different markets we visited. Why you always managed to strike up a conversation with one of the clerks. Now that I think of it, you always commented on the number of entrances and exits each place had.
2: That's only natural curiosity.
1: You've taken such keen delight at their success and the way the newspapers have been riding the commissioner. And on top of all that, I can't understand why you didn't do anything to stop the holdup today.
2: I told you, I wasn't in the mood to play target. Let's just leave it that way.

0: right there.
1: Hiya, Susan. Where's your father?
0: Why, he's right in here.
1: Oh, there you are, sir. I've got to speak to you.
2: About what?
1: I just heard that you and Susan were in that supermarket on the other side of town when it was held up by the false-faced bandits.
2: That's right.
1: Now, your ears on the force taught you exactly what to look for in the holdup. There must be something about the men who held up the store that you can identify them by.
2: I don't remember.
1: Or do you mean you don't want to remember?
2: Look, it's the job of the police department of this city to catch crooks. I'm just a private citizen.
1: I can't believe that you really feel that way, sir. Not even if you do have it in for the present administration.
2: Well, I do.
1: Mr. Durand, I've never said this to you before, but one of the reasons I wanted to become a cop was because of you. Because I admired you, the things you did on the force. And I wanted to be just like you. Ask Susan if that isn't true.
0: Oh, it's true, Dad. You told me that many times.
2: So what am I supposed to do?
1: Just tell me what you noticed about those men in the store.
2: I told you I don't remember anything. Now, if you two don't mind, I'd like to go upstairs to my room.

0: Police Headquarters, Detective Division, Sergeant Wallace speaking.
1: Ed, this is Tim Duran.
0: Hello, Tim.
1: Say, did you dig out that file I wanted on Nobby Three-Fingered Nugent?
0: Sure thing. Hold on a minute. Yeah, got Nugent's card right in front of me. Out on parole. Got out about 6 weeks ago. Lives at 6084 Regent Street, this city.
1: That's just what I wanted to know.
0: What's up, Tim? Anything I can do to help?
1: No, Ed. Thanks. This is my party. To pay off on a little job I've been working on for 3 weeks.
0: I don't follow you, Tim.
1: Well, you see, Ed, from the very first job that these bandits pulled, I followed their every move, just as if I was looking over their shoulders.
0: You did?
1: Yeah. Yeah, insisted on going with Susan to just about every supermarket in the city, hoping to bump into them. And tonight, we did. Worked their timetable out right down to the minute they struck.
0: And Nobby Nugent is one of the holdup men?
1: Right. This, Ed, is where those 30 years of experience paid dividends. All along, I figured it was a professional job, and that all I'd have to do is to see them in action, listen to them talk, to know who they were.
0: Yep. Sitting watching the police line up day after day the way you did must have acquainted you with every crook in the city. So you could spot them even behind a mask.
1: Yeah, and tonight, when one of those hold-up men stuck out his hand, I saw he had two fingers missing. I knew he was Nugent, especially since he wore sharp clothes and had the right build.
0: Tim, if you're going to visit Nugent, I want in on it.
1: Nothing doing, Ed. I told you this is my surprise party for the commissioner. To show him a guy of 51 could do things better than his bright boys.
2: And since my retirement papers haven't gone through, I'm still technically a cop. And I outrank you.
0: Okay, Tim, you win. I sure wish you luck.
2: What's wrong with you two guys? We got a perfect setup.
3: I still think maybe we ought to duck out of the city for a while. We can't be lucky forever now.
2: Oh, what's lucky? What? The cops have done weird smoke. We could go on forever like this.
3: Maybe, but I'd like to change the scenery. And that's just exactly what you're going to get, a change of scenery. Honey, you'll be looking at it through a set of iron bars.
2: Who are you?
4: Get a gun.
3: Cop it! All right,
2: those
3: guys, cop the gun. Hiya, Mr. Graham. You okay, sir?
2: Thanks to you, Pep. Well, what are you doing here?
3: Okay. Susan and I had a talk after you went upstairs. Put a lot of facts together and came up with a conclusion that you wouldn't toss off that holdup so lightly.
2: Yeah, but Susan practically accused me of being in cahoots with the gang.
3: Oh, not really, Mr. Graham. She was trying to force your hand, make you confide in her. Tell her what you were up to. Thought she could shame you into it, but it didn't work. All right, keep them up, you guys.
2: Well, I'll be tired.
3: So we played a little game, too. After you went to your room, I slipped outside and waited for you to climb out the window. And then I followed you here.
2: And let me see if I could take this single-handed.
3: And you probably could have said. But I didn't want my future father-in-law to get hurt.
5: Come in, Tim. Come over here now. Sit down.
2: Thanks, Commissioner.
5: Well, I guess you know why I sent for you, Timothy.
2: Not exactly, Commissioner.
5: Well, so for one thing, I'm refusing to accept your resignation.
2: Refusing my resignation?
5: Yes, Tim. By capturing those false face bandits, you saved my job. It's only fitting and proper I give you back yours. I made a mistake, and I'm willing to admit it.
2: But you weren't entirely wrong, Commissioner.
5: No?
2: No, sir. I learned something in that little room with Nobby and his pals. I learned you were right, that when a man hits 50, his reflexes do slow a little. Why, back in my prime, I could outshoot any six men. But this time... If it hadn't been for my prospective son-in-law, Biff Evans, I'm afraid I wouldn't be here in your office right now.
5: I'm glad you realized that, Tim, because in refusing your resignation, I would like you to accept a desk job instead. So you can use that experience of yours instead of your reflexes.
2: Well, Commissioner, I guess we were both right in our argument. A young man's better equipped for the physical part of the job.
5: Why, surely, and we need older men like you around to back up those young fellows with your experience. But that's not the only reason I ask you here, Tim. I've had a chance to go over our retirement plan with my advisors.
2: And?
5: We decided on an optional clause. In other words, now, thanks to you, a man doesn't have to retire after 30 years in the force unless he wants to.
2: Which means, Commissioner, that you will look forward to having at least one real old man on your police force someday.
6: So the curtain comes down on the final.
2: final act of this week's Stars of the Hollywood show as presented by Carnation Evaporated Milk and starring William Demarest. Before we hear news about next week's show, let's have a curtain call for our star. Here, your performance in Deep Blue is really great.
1: Well, thanks, Art. I enjoy playing the role of Tim Duran very much.
2: You're mighty fine. And now, would you enjoy a good cup of coffee?
1: Oh, I should say I would. Say, this is something of an after-the-show custom of yours, isn't it?
2: Yes, Bill. We serve coffee on stage here after the program to prove a point.
1: What's that?
2: Simply that coffee, no matter how good, will always taste better when you cream it with Carnation Evaporated Milk.
1: Mm.
2: Here's a cup for you, Bill. Already creamed to perfection with wonderful Carnation. See how you like it.
1: No, thanks.
2: Boy, so you proved your point all right, Art. You know, this is great.
1: But it's not news to me. I've known about Carnation for years and years.
2: Well, you know, Bill, it's a fact that millions of coffee lovers the world over prefer Carnation to cream in their coffee. After all, Carnation is more than double rich. It's actually heavy enough to whip. Besides, it costs less than half as much as cream. So to everyone, we say, to get the most satisfaction from a good cup of coffee, always cream it with Carnation Evaporated Milk. The milk that whips. And now, Bill, here's a big tray of red and white carnations for your home.
1: Yeah.
2: You know, they're just like those pictured on every can of Carnation Evaporated Milk. And thanks again for your fine performance.
1: And thanks to you, Art, for a good cup of coffee with Carnation.
2: So long, Bill. Next Saturday, Stars of Hollywood will present Miss Debbie Reynolds in a romantic play titled Grand Gesture. And now here's Miss Reynolds.
4: It isn't that I don't like men. I'm no different than other girls. I mean, I'd like to have a man who takes me out and send me flowers and wants the things I want. But I guess I'm just not the type.
2: Thank you, Debbie Reynolds. We'll all be listening next week to hear you in this moving play. The story on today's Stars of the Hollywood presentation was written by Martin Ryerson. Supporting Mr. Demarest were Barbara Eilers, Sam Edwards, Larry Dobkin, and Pat McGeehan. The program was directed by Don Clark. 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
1: Yes, it's for you. It's your dinner. It's called Cupboard Love. Cupboard Love's different. Comes in a packet, not a tin. See this foil pouch? Keeps it moist and squeezy. That's right. It's a new kind of cat food. Moist. It's good for you. Like it?
2: New Cupboard Love. What the well-cared-for cat has for dinner.
3: You know, some marmalades get some of their tang from added flavoring. While Robertson's Golden Shred gets all of its tang from Seville oranges. What would you rather have for breakfast?

0: hope you're not hungry, dear Henry, dear Henry. I've just burnt the roast and I've ruined the spuds.
1: Well, that's a nice thing, isn't it? After I've been working...
0: Henry, I've got me secret supplies.
1: You don't mean...
0: Polo mints.
1: Yum, yum.
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0: place was New York City, borough of the Bronx. It was the month of July, just about now, matter of fact. A boy and a girl were sitting under the summer stars on the roof of a New York tenement house. They sat hand in hand, listening intently to the portable radio beside them. And then the great moment was there. One program finished, and then there was the brief moment of silence between programs. The station break.
1: Gee, Betty, here it comes. Our program, Parker Coffee Time.
2: Oh, Jimmy, I hope we win.
1: Well, how can we lose? Gee, I write a slogan, and it isn't a contest anymore. The others haven't even got a chance.
3: You can park your nerves when Parker serves coffee.
1: Sister, they need a new slogan. You can park your nerves when Parker serves coffee. That coffee smells as bad as that slogan.
2: Shh, here's the announcement.
3: Ladies and gentlemen, Parker, packers of Parker's pressure pack for pleasure pack coffee presents Parker Coffee Time.
2: Oh, Jimmy, honey, this is it.
3: Tonight, we have exciting news of the great Parker Coffee new slogan contest.
1: Keep your fingers crossed, honey.
3: But first, while we're waiting for the final decision of the judges who are still in conference, listen to some words from our sponsor.

0: not been, Doctor.
1: Because that slogan stinks. That's why not. Now, look, I said...
2: Mr. Parker.
0: Stop waving your arms, Ambrose. Hey,
2: Mr. Parker, you, as president of the Parker Coffee Company, appointed the nine of us as judges in the slogan contest, did you not?
0: I did, Ambrose. And why, may I inquire, haven't you hardly assorted dimwits reached a decision?
2: It is all Bill Docker's fault, Mr. Parker. I blame Bill Docker.
0: Hey, stop bruising your arms, Arm Weaver. I mean, never mind.
2: I repeat, I blame Bill Docker. He stands alone against the decision of the other eight judges.
3: Parker's peps the palate. Fooey!
2: What is the matter with that slogan? You said that.
3: It's worth repeating. It...
0: Hey, shut up.
1: It certainly does. In technical...
0: I said shut up. Gentlemen, we are about to go off the air tonight without announcing the winner of our slogan contest. We've disappointed millions of listeners. I just hope you've reached a decision by this time next week. In conclusion, may I say that I have seen far, far better heads on 5-cent beers. That is all, merry gentlemen. Good night.
4: The end of the program and no announcement of who won the contest.
5: Fine thing. They announced they were going to announce the winner this week, last week, and then they don't.
6: Be sure to tune in next week to Parker Coffee Time when we will definitely announce the winner of Parker's Great Slogan Contest.
5: Yeah.
6: Your announcer is Malcolm Mullarky.
5: How do you like that?
4: Oh, well.
5: They build you up for a big finish and then they hang you up on a meat hook. You start talking about the $25,000 or even $5,000.
4: Or even anything.
5: And when you practically got it in your midst, then they leave you there with your tongue hanging out. There ought to be a law against things like that.
4: Did you really think you were going to win it, Jimmy?
5: Well, I haven't lost it yet, have I?
4: Well, how many have you lost?
5: I don't know, but I do know that every time I lost a contest, I doubled my chances on the next one. It's what you call the law of averages, like I lost on the how many peanuts in the window contest. Well, that just doubled my chances
4: on the... They cheated. They put boxes under the peanuts.
5: Well, I have a right to do that. They didn't say there weren't any boxes under the peanuts. All they said was...
4: How many peanuts are there in the window?
5: Well, all right, I lost. So that doubled my chances on the you fill in the missing word contest.
4: Yeah, but you lost that, too.
5: Fine. So I was 8-1 when I went into the limerick contest, and that...
4: But you didn't win it, Jimmy.
5: Well, that's what makes me such a cinch to win this one. Can't you see? Why, my name will be over there in lights. The guy who swallows the coffee says, it isn't the coffee, it's the bunk. Now, you got to admit, that's some slogan.
4: Uh-huh.
5: Well, don't you get the point?
4: Well, yes.
5: What do you mean, well, yes? It's as clear as crystal. If it isn't the coffee, it's the bunk. If you don't sleep at night, it means it isn't the coffee, it's the bunk. The bunk, why you don't sleep at night.
4: I know what it says. I've heard it 1,000 times. I just don't understand it.
5: Well, I should think a child of 2 could understand it. This Viennese doctor in the Sunday paper says the old idea is just a superstition. Instead of keeping you awake, coffee makes you sleep.
4: It doesn't make me sleep.
5: He's a Viennese doctor. If he says it doesn't make you sleep, it makes you sleep or something.
4: Not me.
5: You're so obstinate. It's the basis of my slogan. People only think coffee keeps them awake. So if I say, if you don't sleep at night, it isn't the coffee, it's the bunk. Do you get it?
4: Well, I guess so.
5: Then what does it mean?
4: It's the bunk.
5: You don't understand. It means if you don't sleep at night, it isn't the coffee that keeps you awake, it's the bunk. The bed, get it? The bed, the bunk, bed. Get it?
4: With me, it's the coffee.
5: What am I going to do with this woman?
4: Jimmy.
5: Huh?
4: We make $66 a week between us at the office. On $66 a week, well...
5: It isn't the coffee that keeps you awake.
4: Huh?
5: It's the bunk. Man, what a slogan. We can't lose.
4: Yeah, but if we do... On $66 a week, well, 2 can live as cheaply as 1, Jimmy.
5: Sure, but only half as long.
4: Suppose you do win the $25,000.
5: I'll put it in the bank and visit it twice a week.
4: Wouldn't you buy anything with it?
5: Oh, sure. I could use a couple of neckties.
4: Oh, you.
5: What's the matter?
4: Well, wouldn't you buy a ring or something?
5: I don't like rings on a man.
4: Darn you anyway.
5: Oh, what's the use of talking, sweetheart? You know I'd spend every dime of it on you. You and my mom.
4: Oh, Jimmy.
5: And everybody else on the block, I guess. Well, let's go downstairs, honey. Tomorrow is another day at the office. Ah, if we were only rich.
4: What, Jimmy?
5: Look at all the money we'd have.

0: Hey, Thomas, Jimmy McDonald come to work yet?
1: I didn't see him yet, Harry. But say, I got a very hot new practical joke for working on liquor stores.
2: Yeah? Let's have it.
1: Well, you go in and you ask them how much is a quart of a certain liquor.
2: Yeah, yeah, yeah.
1: And then when they tell you how much a quart is, you say, that's funny. I always thought it was 2 pints.
2: That's pretty hot.
3: Oh, that's a beaut. That's a real corker. Get it?
1: Ain't it? I worked it 5 times yesterday and got punched in the mouth only once.
2: Yeah. Some sorehead.
3: Yeah. Hey, here comes... Hiya, Jimmy.
4: Oh, hi. Hiya, Tom. What do you say, Harry? Good morning.
3: What's good about it?
1: Hey, Jimmy. What's the matter? You didn't win the coffee contest last night, huh?
4: I did.
3: And my hat, you did.
4: Sure, I spent it already. I get through a wad of dough like nobody's business, which is what it is, fellas. See? Nobody's business. Catch on, fellas? Catch on?
1: Yeah. Very sharp character, a little, Jimmy.
3: Yeah. Shall we operate, doctor?
1: All we need is a pair of scissors. Yeah. Scissors, a telegraph blanket, some paste. Do you catch on, Harry?
3: Spill it. Ye good gag brightens ye weary day.
1: Well, can you imagine Jimmy McDonald getting a telegram saying he won 25,000 berries in that coffee contest? Huh?
5: Oh, he's good. He's good. He's very good.
3: After lunch, huh? Oh, brother!
6: Thanks for taking me to lunch, Jimmy.
4: Oh, wait till my ship comes in. I'll take you to the big automat on West 57th.
6: Hey, look, Jimmy. You've got a telegram on your desk.
4: Huh? A telegram?
3: Yeah.
6: Yeah, well, open it, Jimmy.
3: Huh?
6: Oh, I've got a feeling, that's all. I've just got...
4: I wonder what's in it.
6: Oh, well, open it.
4: We take great pleasure in informing you that... Your very witty saying has won the prize of... Oh, Betty.
6: Let me see that. Kindly call and pick up your check for... Jimmy!
4: Ladies and gentlemen, wow, yippee-yuska-baba, boys and girl, and you too, honey. There are times in everybody's life when you have to climb up on a desk and let yourself go, yippee! In other words, I won $25,000 in the Parker Coffee Contest.
5: Jimmy, it gives me great pleasure that one of my employees had the wit and the enterprise to win the Parker Coffee Contest.
4: Oh, well, thank you, Mr. Baxter. Me too.
6: I knew he'd win.
4: Yeah, Betty and me, we worked on it together, sir.
5: Which is why I called you both into my office. Jimmy, you know, we make coffee, too.
4: Yeah, well, I always wanted to tell you my ideas, Mr. Baxter.
5: Well, go ahead, Jimmy. Let's hear them.
4: Well, like you ought to use more radio. Look at Dummy McGurk selling squillions of pounds of coffee for Hunt and Dearborn. Radio has a big audience. And another thing, I thought of naming our new brand, Baxter's Blue Bread brand. It's bread and the bean. It comes from a long line of distinguished beans, see?
6: Now you're cooking, Jimmy.
5: Jimmy, how would you like an office here?
4: Huh?
5: All of your own. Would you consider that at all now that you're a rich man?
4: Would I?
6: We accept.
4: Yes, sir.
5: Naturally, there'll be a substantial increase in salary.
6: Naturally. I mean, thank you, sir.
5: Now, suppose you and Betty take the afternoon off while we get your office ready for you.
4: Huh?
6: Already?
5: Oh, why not? Besides, you and Jimmy better pick up that $25,000 check before my competitor changes his mind.
7: You're the young fellow who won my slogan contest, isn't that right?
4: Yes, sir. And this is my secretary, Miss Betty Jones.
6: How do you do?
7: Don't ask me. I'm in the dark about everything. Would you please tell me, what was the winning slogan?
4: You don't know?
7: Well, nobody ever tells me anything around here. I thought my jury was still upstairs making up its mind.
4: Well, here's the telegram you sent me.
7: Oh, yes. And probably sent out by a fourth vice president.
4: Well, listen to it. It isn't the coffee that keeps you awake. It's the bunk. How do you like it?
7: Well, I never drink it.
4: The slogan, I mean.
7: Well, look, I have no right to any opinion. I'm only the boss. I just put the bills, that's all. Oh, Miss Lingner? A check for $25,000 for Mr. McTavish.
4: McDonald, sir.
7: Oh, all right. Have it your way. Youth will be served.
4: Wow. 1-carat diamond ring. Boy, that'll be okay until the new models comes in.
8: Yes, sir.
6: Oh, it's beautiful.
8: Will this be charged, sir?
4: No, I've got a check. Here it is.
8: Ah, yes, yes. Thank you, sir. Now, just let me... Oh!
6: Stomach trouble?
8: I'll have to see the manager, sir. This is a fairly large check, you know.
4: Fair. Smallest I have right now.
8: I'll be back directly, sir. Excuse me. Excuse me.
6: Oh, Jimmy, I'm so happy.
4: You know, I'm trying to feel some of the unhappiness money is supposed to bring people. I don't feel a thing. I'm happy, too. Is that normal, Mr. Anthony?
5: The Divinola, sir. A divan by day, a double bed by night.
4: Oh, gee, my mom will go nuts over that, Betty.
6: Oh, yes, it's beautiful.
5: You see, a divan this way.
4: Uh-huh.
5: Press the button. Presto! A double bed with radio, ashtray, bookshelf, reading lamp, and a first aid kit for folks who have violent dreams.
6: Oh, your mother will love it. It's just wonderful.
5: Truly, there is no limit to man's ingenuity.
4: Well, we'll take it.
5: Very good, sir. One Divinola night and day bed.
4: Gee, what a terrific slogan I just thought up for the Divinola night and day bed. The Divinola night and day under the hide of you.
6: You know, you amaze me more every day.
4: Well, I got millions of them. It's a career. Now, let's see, we've got to get your mother something, too. How about a refrigerator?
6: Oh, she'd love that. Thank you, Jimmy.
4: And we got to get something for the Finnegan kids and a doll for Sophie Dudley and something nice for Mrs. Schwartz and something for every cop and mailman.
7: Say, what are you doing in my conference room?
9: Beat it, Parker.
7: What are you nine men doing? Doodling all over my mahogany conference table.
10: We are deciding on the winning slogan, Mr. Parker.
7: Well, don't be silly, Broomduster.
10: I'm Brewster.
7: You already chose the winning slogan.
9: We certainly did not choose the winner.
7: You certainly did choose the winner.
10: We have not reached a verdict yet.
7: Well, you certainly have reached a verdict yet.
9: We most certainly have not reached a verdict yet.
7: Well, then why did you send him a telegram saying he won?
10: We certainly did not send a telegram to that effect.
7: You certainly did send a telegram to that effect.
9: Saying who won?
7: McTavish.
10: Never heard of him.
9: Except in Scott's jokes, alternating with Sandy McNabb.
7: You mean you didn't send a telegram? Well, you certainly did send a telegram. You didn't. Great Scott.
9: McTavish?
7: Great Scott, let me at that telephone. Let me at it, I say. Hello. Hello, Miss Ling. Get me my lawyers. Schlomo, Schimmel, Abercrombie, and Knox and Foxen. Get me a large aspirin bottle. Get me my hat. Get me the police. We've been robbed. Get me.

0: In just a few moments, Frigidaire will present the second act of Christmas in July, starring Eddie Bracken and Diana Lynn. Frigidaire, one of America's great household names, pioneered many of the great refrigeration developments that add so much to American living today. There is no more important example than the Meter Miser, Frigidaire's famous coal-making mechanism. Consider its name, Meter Miser. Stingy with current, a miser on operating costs, producing oceans of coal on a mere trickle of current. When Frigidaire engineers set out to design a mechanism, they wanted one that would do away with complicated parts and the trouble they cause. They set out to develop a mechanism that would do away with oiling and fans and belts and pulleys. And they succeeded. They made them that it can be sealed for life, sealed in a bath of oil. So economical that it uses no more current than an ordinary light bulb. That's how the Meter Miser earned its name. And that's why it is called the simplest refrigerating mechanism ever built. So when you choose your new refrigerator, remember only Frigidaire has the Meter Miser. And remember, you're twice as sure with two great names. For Frigidaire is made only by General Motors. Hollywood Star Time continues now with a radio production of Christmas in July, starring Eddie Bracken and Diana Lynn. Eddie Bracken will soon be seen in the Paramount picture, Ladies' Man, and Diana Lynn is currently appearing in Paramount's Our Hearts Were Growing Up.
1: Because of a practical joke played on him by two of the boys in the office, Jimmy McDonald thinks he's won the tin of coffee slogan contest. In fact, he's already spent much of the check given him by the eccentric coffee king, who also believed that Jimmy was the winner. Now there are hijinks in the Bronx as Jimmy's friends enjoy his generosity all over the sidewalks of New York.
2: Oh, look at those kids having the time of their lives, Betty.
3: Like I said, it's kind of Christmas in July.
2: Yeah, I feel like Santa Claus. Hiya, Maury.
4: Hi.
2: How's your mom and papa?
4: Fine,
2: Dave.
3: What, Jimmy? You forgot one person?
2: No, did I? Who? Gotta fix that. Who did I forget?
3: You.
2: Oh, what would I want a present for? Me, I got you.
3: Me, I got you.
2: Us, we got each other. You know, there ought to be a slogan about that.
3: Yeah, or a song. Well, who does he think he is in that fancy automobile?
5: On my way, you kids. Gangway there. Gangway.
2: How does he think he is in that chariot? Ben Hur?
5: All right, now, one side. Out of my way. Out of my way, I said it. Go through that ice cream cone.
2: Gee, it's Mr. Parker, the coffee king.
3: Yeah, I wonder what he's doing.
5: Ah, you, the both of you. McDonald, I want you.
2: Well, gee, Mr. Parker, that's swell. But Mr. Baxter asked me first.
5: What did you do with that $25,000 check I handed
2: well,
5: you?
2: Well, just look around and see for yourself, Mr. Parker.
5: Do you mean you've been blowing in all that money on these characters and types here? Oh, who threw that ice cream cone?
3: They're not characters and types. They're our very good friends, Mr. Parker, I'll have you know.
5: Well, what about that diamond ring you're wearing, miss?
2: Well, I bought that, too. We were engaged today.
3: Oh, isn't it fine, Mr. Parker? Just like a dream. Pinch me, somebody.
5: I'll do better than that. I'm going to pinch both of you.
2: You better go back and touch second base, Mr. Parker. You're going too fast.
5: I'm
2: going
5: to have all these sticky people arrested.
2: What for?
5: Well, for accepting stolen property. That's what for.
2: Look, I told you I gave him that stuff. I bought it with the money I won in your contest, fair and square.
3: To me, here comes some more trouble.
2: Huh?
6: Where is she? Leave me at her, that's all. Just leave me at her.
3: I've seen him someplace before.
6: You, young lady, I want you.
3: Me?
6: Yes.
2: Oh, her?
6: Yes, her. Come on, give me back that diamond ring.
3: Me?
6: Well, who else?
2: Why?
3: Who are you to break up our engagement?
5: Wait a minute now. Are you the man from Swindle's Jewelry Store?
6: Schindler's.
5: I'm the man who's checked these Schindlers passed on to you.
6: Swindlers, please get it straight.
3: We are not.
5: You are, too. You are, too.
2: Stand aside, Betty. I'm going to bust the two of their noses, and it's going to sound like shrapnel.
5: Oh, threatening me, are you? Assault and battery, too, eh? I'll put you... Oh! Who threw that ice cream cone?
6: Young lady, are you going to hand me back that ring before I blow a whistle or something?
2: Listen, I got a right to know what this is all about. In fact, I got a right, and I'm going to poke it right in someone's snoot. Now, stand back, Betty. Give me space.
5: You stole $25,000 from me.
2: I which?
3: Listen, he won that contest fair and square.
2: Give me room, Betty. Give
3: Listen,
2: me
3: Mr.
2: room.
3: Mr. Parker, you even sent him a telegram.
5: You know perfectly well we never sent him that telegram.
2: He's a yutznay, Eddie Bay.
5: Oh, say yutznay. I resent that. How could you win the contest when my jury is still deadlocked?
2: I did win it because... Deadlocked? You mean I didn't win?
4: Hey, Jimmy! Let me buy post, will you? Let me
5: tell no
4: you.
5: One has won yet.
2: But someone sent me a telegram. Someone
4: yeah,
2: sent...
4: Yeah, yeah, yeah. I sent it, Jimmy.
2: Huh?
4: Tom and me sent it. It was supposed to be a joke.
2: Joke?
3: Some joke. Some sense of humor.
5: What's that, young man?
4: I'm just telling you what happened. Jimmy's okay, see?
2: Yeah, thanks.
5: Yeah, this puts a somewhat different light on the matter.
3: You don't have to worry, Mr. Parker. Everybody will get paid back. Here's your ring, man, from Schindel's.
7: Yes, ma'am. I'm sorry.
3: Oh, we'll be in again for it someday. You could even put it aside for us, maybe.
5: Oh, now, my girl. Don't cry. Everything will be all right. The slings and arrows of outrageous fortune and all that. Don't you? Oh, don't throw that good humor at me.
3: Oh, Jimmy, I feel so bad.
8: Don't worry about it, Betty. Still got that new job at Baxter's, I think.
3: What Jimmy is trying to say, Mr. Baxter...
8: I can say it, Betty. Mr. Baxter, would it make any difference in my new job with you if I hadn't won that contest?
3: After all, his ideas are just the same, Mr. Baxter.
9: True, but I'm no genius. I don't depend entirely on my own judgment. I think your ideas are good, Jimmy. Yes, but when you win a contest against millions of competitors, then I know you're good, see?
8: Yeah, with both eyes.
9: When a horse wins the Preakness, you back him for the Derby,
8: yeah,
9: see?
8: Well, I didn't win the Preakness.
9: What's that, son?
3: Jimmy didn't win the contest. Somebody played a joke on him. Oh, but please don't let that make any difference, Mr. Baxter. Please.
9: Now, just a moment, Miss Jones. I don't seem to grasp
8: you. Come on, Betty, let's go.
3: No. Mr. Baxter, Jimmy has good ideas, and you admit it. There are lots of young people who have ability and talent, and they never get a fair chance to prove it. You see, people don't mind so much having failed at something if they've had a chance at least.
9: Jimmy will get his chance.
3: When?
9: Someday.
3: Someday? Well, why can't young people make good when they're young? They can't get a job because they haven't the experience, but they can't get the experience unless they do get a job. Well, where are they supposed to start? You see, it's big, important men like you who have to make the first step and give the kids a break. And what have you got to lose?
9: Well, Miss Jones, for one
3: Jimmy
9: thing...
3: Jimmy has ideas. If this hadn't happened, who knows? He might have won that contest after all. Besides, do you want to break that sign painter's heart?
9: No, of course not. After all, I'm human, too. What sign painter?
3: Who painted Jimmy's name on the door of what was going to be his office? Why, he's an artist. I could tell it just by looking at him.
9: Who? Fleischman?
3: He'd feel terrible if he went and scraped Jimmy's name off the door before Jimmy even had a chance to try it on. Try it out, I mean.
9: And you, Miss Jones, how would you feel?
3: Oh, Mr. Baxter, I'd just die.
8: Bushed.
9: Well, Miss Jones, I hope Jimmy has sense enough to marry you someday. You'll be a mighty helpful wife to him. And for my contribution to that happy day, I'm just going to... Yeah?
4: Excuse me, I had to deliver this in person.
3: Harry, you keep out of this. We've had enough Halloween pranks out of you.
4: This ain't any prank, Betty.
9: What is it, Harry?
4: It's a telegram for Jimmy.
2: Who?
4: Telegram. You know, one of those yellow things. See it?
2: Harry, so help me, I'll feed you to Mr. Costabanowitz's cats if this is a gag.
4: I should only hope to die, Jimmy.
3: Jimmy, read it.
2: Huh?
3: Jimmy, is it bad news?
9: You look pretty green around the gills, Jimmy.
2: Huh?
3: Oh. Well, what does it say?
2: Dear Mr. McDonald, we are pleased to tell you that your slogan...
3: Jimmy, you did it?
2: Huh? No. Yeah. Read it.
3: Oh, Jimmy, you did.
2: Oh, boy, oh, boy.
9: Congratulations, my boy. Great work.
4: $55,000.
2: Oh, boy.
9: You'll hate to go back to the old grind now, eh, Jimmy?
2: Yes, sir. Old grind. What an idea for a slogan. Try Baxter's Brazil Bland. You'll never go back to the old grind.
9: You got that, Miss Jones?
3: Got it, Mr. Baxter.
2: Oh, boy.
3: Come on, Jimmy. You're in the groove again now. Swing it.
2: Well, get this one. Swig it and swing it with Baxter's Jabba Jive Jabba, the blend that sends you.
9: Jot that down, Miss Jones.
2: Oh, boy.
3: Jimmy.
2: Yeah?
3: How about me?
2: How about you? You? Well, you're the cream in my coffee. Let's blend, huh?
3: Jimmy.
2: Oh, boy.
8: Well, don't look at me. Kindly pass the sugar. Oh.

Thanks to you, Eddie Bracken and Diana Lynn, for your lively and refreshing performances tonight on Hollywood Star Time. We'll hear from both Eddie and Diana in just a moment. 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The entire production was directed by Jack Johnstone. 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

0: Here are Eddie Bracken and Diana Lynn. Eddie, how about that slogan? I don't get it.
1: Well, gee, Wendell, it's obvious.
2: I don't get it either.
1: Yes. It isn't the coffee that keeps you awake. It's... Ah, now, come on, Wendell. Isn't that water over the dam?
0: Well, no, but strong coffee it isn't.
1: Yeah, who makes the jokes there, fella?
2: Well, the way I hear it, Eddie, Bob Montgomery makes them.
1: Huh?
2: Next week on Hollywood Star Time, when Robert Montgomery will be here to play in Mr. and Mrs. Smith.
1: Smith. I've heard that name somewhere before. Smith. Oh, yeah.
2: Well, you'll hear it again next week. And so will I, Wendell, if I can get near a radio.
0: Well, thanks to you, Eddie Bracken and Diana Lynn. Bridget Eyre felt twice as sure with your two great names today, believe me.
1: Well, thank you, Wendell. Bye-bye.
0: This is Wendell Niles speaking for Frigidaire, made only by General Motors.

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1: Ladies and gentlemen, the editor of the Illyria Weekly Gazette, Mr. Will Rogers, Jr.
2: Thank you. You know, there used to be only 52 weeks in the year. But now, with everything from National Letter Writing Week to National Pickle Week, the weeks of the year number in the hundreds. Now, doesn't that make a 2-week vacation look awful skimpy?
3: Rogers of the Gazette, offering you again tonight, transcribed, another heartwarming story of a country newspaper and its friendly editor.

0: I'm Doc Clemens, a friend of Will's. Well, sir, we were all set to be tucked in for the winter here in Elyria until this morning. The past week or so has been gray and windy and colder than sin. Too cold to snow, the old-timers kept saying. Then this morning came along bright and clear as a bell. Still nippy and fallish, mind you, but full of autumn color. A flock of Illyrians who hadn't stuck their noses outside in days except for firewood are out raking leaves and burning or walking to work for a change. And a lot of the birds who were packed to go south decided to stick around for a while. Most of them are over there in the town square making up to Will, who must have brought some breadcrumbs from home this morning.
1: Go on now, darn it. I haven't got any more. Threw all I had over there by the statue. See? It's empty. Not a crumb more left in that bag. Quit cocking your head to one side. I mean it. It's all over there by the statue. What's the matter with you? Don't you like whole wheat? Oh, I know. You're ashamed to go near the statue. Well, you ought to be. It's a terrible thing what you birds have done to it. Well, time for work. See you birds later. Oh, morning to you, Wiley.
2: Hello, Will.
0: Nice day.
2: I guess it is. Will, doggone it, I've been holding off seeing you. This is pure accident running into you here. I'm so blame put out with you, I made up my mind I wouldn't even try to talk to you until I'd simmered down.
0: You figured you're simmered down yet, Wiley?
2: No, but I'm going to speak my mind anyway. With all the problems we're having on the town council, all the tax troubles and bond issues and all, why do you have to start in on the city hall clock again?
0: Last time I did, you had it fixed.
2: And at considerable expense, I might add. That's an old clock, Will. Nobody here in Elyria can service it proper. We got to import a clocksmith from the city every time that thing goes on the blink.
0: What time you got, Wiley?
2: It's a couple minutes after nine. Why?
0: The clock just struck three.
2: Look, Will, if I could stop it from running, I would. It's the craziest clock I ever heard of. No one's wound it for months, you know, on purpose. So sometimes it stops, and whenever it takes a notion, it starts in again. Runs as it pleases it does.
0: Might just be the clock's way of calling attention to itself. And striking three times when it's 9 o'clock calls it to my attention, I can tell you. And reminds me to go write another editorial about it.
2: It just causes trouble, Will. That's all it does. It doesn't get the clock fixed.
0: Now just look up there, Wiley. It looks good, doesn't it? Nice big clock, nice plain numbers on it, and it seems to belong up there in the tower of the city hall.
2: I'm not going to look at it. It's brought nothing but grief to me. You won't soft-pedal it, Will. I tell you, there's no provision in our budget for fixing it. If we do something else important to Elyria, he'll have to suffer.
0: Well, now, Wiley, it seems to me, if I recollect this year's budget correctly, there were a couple of appropriations that could stand a little suffering. Like, just at random now, didn't you set aside a tidy little sum to install spotlights around the square to center their beams every night on the City Hall Tower?
2: Well, of course, and that's a different matter. The City Hall Tower is a landmark. It's on the Chamber of Commerce stationery, you know. It's the thing that distinguishes Elyria from the rest of the upstate towns. And at night, it stands as a beacon for miles around when it's all lighted up that way.
0: Yeah, and to show half the county night after night that our City Hall clock just don't keep time. Now, Wiley, I can't soft-pedal a thing like that.

0: Hi, Maggie.
1: Morning, Will. Wonderful day, isn't it?
0: Yeah. This is the kind of day I'd like to take off and walk through the fields. Maybe hunt. Maybe just walk through the fields.
1: I know. Come back towards evening when it starts to get cold. Build a big roaring fire and grill steaks on it.
0: And put potatoes deep in the coals and some chestnuts and a big pot of beans and coffee.
1: No, you just lost me.
0: With the coffee?
1: The pot of beans. I was with you through the potatoes, but my calorie chart won't permit potatoes and beans.
0: I guess I shouldn't even mention the hot apple pie that comes after dinner.
1: Go ahead and have it. I can't come to your party anyway.
0: Why not?
1: I've got to work today. My boss is taking off to tramp through the field.
0: The lucky stiff. Oh, well, maybe the weather will hold till the weekend. If it does, I think I'll get Mrs. Weatherwax to pack up a big lunch.
1: Oh, Will, that'd be wonderful.
0: Sure would. Doc and me could get in some real good hunting in weather like this.
1: Keen.
0: Might even bring you back a bird, Maggie.
1: Thanks. I just got one.
0: How's that?
1: Never mind. The mail came. You got another one.
0: Another one? Oh, you mean another letter from Lincoln.
1: Mm. Yours respectfully, A. Lincoln. Here.
0: Thanks. Wonder who writes these things anyway. Can't exactly call them crank letters. They're all well written. To tell you the truth, they make me a little nervous. I keep thinking I'll get one that'll start out 87 years ago.
1: If you do, we'll both take off and walk in the fields.
0: Dear Mr. Rogers, as you know from my previous letters, I heartily support the Gazette's position in the matter of the City Hall clock. My only quarrel is that you don't go far enough. To my knowledge, you have not mentioned the fund for the clock's maintenance established by its original donor. Is the fund no longer in existence? I believe that a check of the early town records will show that there was once such a fund, and I believe all Illyrians are entitled to know what happened to it. I shall look forward to your next editorial with interest. Yours respectfully, A. Lincoln.
1: I never heard of a fund. Did you, Will?
0: No, but it sounds like a good idea. I'll check Wiley Church on it. That's if he'll talk to me at all. We had a little set-to in the square this morning.
1: Are you going to print this letter?
0: I don't know. Maybe I'll decide to do it after I find out about the fund. But I sure don't like the idea of printing a letter signed A. Lincoln.
1: He ought to sign his own name. I guess it does beat having him sign it puzzled or anxious, though.
0: Not by much. If he's got something on his mind and feels keenly enough to write 3 or 4 letters to me about it, he shouldn't be ashamed to sign his real name to it.
1: He's someone in town, all right. The letters have all been postmarked Illyria. I wonder who he is.
0: You know, Maggie, I might stand to get famous over this. Might make a little money, too.
1: Money?
0: Sure. Publish the whole lot of them under a title like Lincoln's Letters to Will Rogers, Jr. It didn't hurt Horace Greeley, you know.

0: Hello, Will. Where are you bound?
1: Going up to City Hall, Doc. Want to check on some old town records. Say, you're an old-timer here. Maybe you could help me.
0: You know, son, you just won't get any place with me starting out with that old-timer approach.
1: Doc, you ever hear of a fund established by the fellow that gave the clock to Elyria so there'd always be money to keep it in repair?
0: Seems to me there was such a thing once. I haven't heard anything about it in a long time, though. Who told you about it?
1: Well, I'm not just sure. I've been getting letters recently since I started in on this clock business. You don't know anyone that signs his name A. Lincoln, do you, Doc?
0: I went to school with a young rail splitter, tall, ungainly kid who grew up to be president of the United States. Seems to me his name was A. Lincoln.
1: Thanks, old-timer.
0: My own name is N. Bonaparte, you know.
1: Now then, I'm serious, Doc. These letters are all signed A. Lincoln, mailed here in Elyria in the last couple of weeks. I didn't really think there was anyone in town by that name, but I thought it was worthwhile asking about. Now I see that it wasn't.
0: Oh, somebody's poking fun at you, Will. As far as I know, there's not a family in the county named Lincoln. Oop. 10 o'clock. I'm due at the hospital. I'll see you later, Will.
2: No, I don't know anything about a fund. I never heard of such a thing. Where do you get your information anyway, Will?
1: Honest, Wiley, if I told you, I don't think you'd believe.
2: Well, I know this much. I've been a member of the town council for 12 years now, and I never heard a word about a clock maintenance and repair fund.
1: You'd probably admit that having such a fund would be a good idea, though.
2: I won't admit a thing.
1: Now, Wiley, you're just being plain contrary. If there isn't a fund, there ought to be one. Seeing that the town council isn't taking the proper action.
2: I tell you, there is no provision for funds to service the clock. I'm not one of these deficit spenders, Will. If you'll recall, I always run on an economy ticket. Did again this year. And we're going to operate within our annual budget if we never know what time it is again.
1: Oh, you'll know the time all right, Wiley. Along about election time next year. Wouldn't surprise me if you found out that it was time for a change.
2: I'm sure. That's very funny.
1: I'm not so sure it is, Wiley. Tell me this now, and don't get so exercised about it. Just suppose that whoever gave the clock to Elyria did establish a fund to keep it in repair. Wouldn't that information be somewhere in the records of the town?
2: Well, it ought to be. Of course, I couldn't tell you exactly where to put your finger on it. Might be somewhere in the registrar deeds office. Or if it was provided for by law, then the mayor's office should have it in the statute books. See, Will, that clock goes back a long way. I guess as far back as Lincoln's time.
1: Lincoln?
2: Abraham Lincoln, the Civil War president.
1: Oh, him.
2: You weren't thinking of another Abraham Lincoln, were you, Will?
1: Do you know of another one?
2: No, I don't.
1: Well, thanks very much for your help, Wiley. If I find out any more about that fund, I'll let you know.
2: I'm sure you will.
1: Hey, anyone at home yet?
3: Yeah. You seem to feel right at home, banging that bell that way.
1: I'm sorry. I didn't think there was anyone around.
3: Kind of silly to ring the bell then, wasn't it?
1: Yeah.
3: You have some business with the Historical Society?
1: Well, I hope to. I checked all through the city hall, and the mayor's office figured that you folks here probably have the oldest town records on file.
3: You do?
1: Well, I'm interested in looking at anything you might have pertaining to the city hall clock.
3: You couldn't take them off the premises.
1: Oh, I guess I could read them here, all right. If it's agreeable with you.
3: You'd have to sign for them.
1: All right.
3: I don't place your face. You a newcomer to Elyria?
1: Oh, I've been here since right after the war.
3: 1918, yeah?
1: 1945. There was another one.
3: Oh, I'm in the files most of the time. Well, I guess it's all right. You stay right where you are, young man.
1: I'll be

0: I don't think these have been touched in years. Just a mite. Dusty. Now, the slip you sign is clipped right to them, see?
1: Now, where do I sign now?
0: Right there. Right there.
1: Okay.
0: Under the last signature.
1: Yeah. Okay.
0: Well, just a minute. Let me look at that. Oh, I knew no one had touched these papers in some time. Look. Look at that last signature.

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The answer is to Friday nights at the Star's address. This Friday evening, don't miss the bizarre relationships of the gentle husband, his wife, their business partner, and best friend, when Danny Clover looks for clues to a killing on Broadway's My Beat. Yes, CBS Radio's Danny Clover Mysteries are now heard Friday nights, where you listen for Mr. Keene, Tracer of Lost Persons. And now we continue with the second act of tonight's show.

0: Wait a minute. Let me look at that signature.
1: Plain as day. It says A. Lincoln and then the date.
0: Uh-huh. And it's dated yesterday.
1: Yeah, that's so. It seems peculiar.
0: Now, look. Someone was in here yesterday and read these papers. You know who it was?
1: A. Lincoln, apparently. It says so right here. There. On the slip, see? Plain as day.
0: I know what it says on the slip. But what did he look like? Could you describe him?
1: Oh, I think so. He's very tall. Had whiskers, you know, chin whiskers anyway. He's given to wearing big stovepipe hats.
0: Are you kidding?
1: There's no reason to kid. Of course, I never saw him myself, but my mother was in Ford's Theater the night he was shot.
0: No, no. Now, I mean this A. Lincoln, the one who signed the slip. Can you describe him?
1: The one that was in here yesterday?
0: That fella.
1: No, couldn't describe him at all. But then I didn't see him. Yesterday was Tuesday.
0: That's right.
1: But Tuesday's my day off. Always go to the library on Tuesdays.
0: Well, now, someone must have been here. Someone must have pulled those clock records out of the files for A. Lincoln to sign for.
1: Or that would be Maynard, my assistant.
0: All right, Maynard. Where's he?
1: Is today Wednesday?
0: That's right.
1: Maynard's day off.
0: And I suppose I can find him at the library.
1: Yep.
0: Good.
1: Of course, that'll make you quite a drive.
0: Library's two blocks from here.
1: That's right. Only Maynard's at the library in the city. Goes there every Wednesday. That's his day off.

0: I tell you, Maggie, the old coot nearly drove me crazy. But I finally ran through the old papers, and A. Lincoln's right. Noble Mott established a fund for the maintenance of the clock.
1: Who, what, and when was Noble Mott?
0: He's the fellow who gave the clock to O'Leary in the first place. Seems he came here as a young man right after the Civil War. Well, the record shows that he donated the clock in 1870 in the hope it'd always strike for peace. At the same time, he gave $500 to keep the clock operating.
1: No wonder no one knew anything about the fund. $500 wouldn't last anywhere near the 70-odd years since he gave it.
0: No, but according to the records, the town council back in 1870 agreed to set aside additional money to maintain the clock in workable repair when the original funds ran out.
1: Uh-oh. So it is up to the town council now.
0: It's been their business all along, ever since the first $500 was used up.
1: Have you mentioned it to Wiley or any of the other councilmen?
0: I tried to, but they've all gone underground as near as I can tell. Can't reach a one of them. Even their wives tell me they got no idea when to expect them.
1: A real disappearing act, huh?
0: The greatest since Houdini. I guess they'll just have to read it in the Gazette tomorrow morning.
1: It still bothers me about A. Lincoln appearing at the Historical Society yesterday.
0: Yeah. It's going to bother us until that Maynard fella gets back from the city tomorrow.
1: But we put the paper to bed tonight.
0: Yeah, well, knowing who A. Lincoln is isn't the important thing, I guess. But I'm mighty grateful to him for his letter about the fund. And I think, by golly, that's the way I'll start my editorial. Thank you, A. Lincoln.
1: Maybe he heard you.
0: I'll get it, Maggie. Leary Weekly Gazette.
2: Will, I don't think it's a bit funny, and any time you want to call it off, you can.
0: Riley, what are you talking about?
2: You know what I'm talking about. Now, I'm speaking for the whole council, Will. We've had enough. And if it keeps on, there's such a thing as disturbing the peace, and we'll enforce it.
0: Now, just hold, Wiley. You haven't made a word of sense yet. What are you talking about? Wiley, wait a minute. Now, what was that all about?

0: Any luck, Maggie?
1: None. I've been to City Hall, to all the councilmen's homes. I couldn't get in to see any of them about it. Boy, I'm tired, too.
0: I'll bet you are. Sit down, Maggie. We'll go get a bite of supper when I finish this editorial.
1: Hey. How's it coming?
0: Oh, pretty good. Move a lot faster if Wiley hadn't called up. I sure don't mind being threatened or called a public nuisance. I don't even mind disturbing the peace if I just know what it's all about.
1: Well, it's something to do with the clock, that much we know. Are you still giving A. Lincoln the credit for digging up the information about the fund?
0: Mm-hmm. Only that signature still bothers me. I wish to heck the guy'd sign his own name. It's the first letter I've printed in the Gazette with a phony signature, and I'm admitting it in the editorial. Well, just a couple of sentences to wind it up, Maggie, and then we'll go eat.
1: Take your time. I'm in a stupor anyway.
0: Well, there. That ought to do it. Want to proofread it?
1: Sure. Thank you, A. Lincoln. The Gazette always anticipates a certain amount of reader reaction to its editorial policy. But not in our wildest dreams did we anticipate such far-reaching response to our position in respect to the City Hall clock.
0: Oh, hi, Doc.
2: Will? Maggie?
1: Hello, Doc. What's on your mind?
2: What time is it?
0: I got a quarter after six. Maggie, how about you?
1: It's about 13 after, according to my watch.
2: Is that all you have to say?
0: Well, that's all you ask so far, Doc.
2: Will, look me in the eye.
0: All right.
2: No, sir. I can tell. You didn't do it. And I don't mind telling you, I'm a little relieved.
1: Now, listen. We've had quite a day around here, Doc. And if someone doesn't start making sense, I think I'm going to crack up.
0: What's the matter with you, Doc?
2: Well, sir, I've had quite a day myself. The last few hours, I've been called in to administer sedatives to most of the town council. I just came from Wiley Church's. He's a shaken man, Will. And he's bound you're at the bottom of it.
0: I know. He called here and told me I was. What no one will trouble to tell me is what I'm supposed to be at the bottom of.
2: The telephone campaign. Or don't you know that coincident with your leaving Wiley's office this morning, his phone started ringing. And every time he'd answer, a voice on the other end would say, "What time is it?" and then hang up.
0: So that's what's eating him.
2: Him and the rest of the council. When Wiley quit answering his phone, whoever's doing the calling started in on the other boys. And try as they might to trace the call, they couldn't get any line on it because the person hung up so blame fast.
0: Wiley thought the guy sounded like me?
2: No, not that so much. Said whoever it was obviously disguising their voice. No, I think Wiley's just convinced you're at the bottom of it. You know, instigated the whole thing.
0: Well, I didn't. Maggie and I have tried to find Wiley just to talk to him ever since he called in such a huff today.
2: Well, you'll never reach him. But I'll be going back later on this evening, and I'll do my best to convince him.
0: Okay, Doc. You do that. Want to have dinner with Maggie and me, Doc? We're going as soon as I get this editorial back to John.
2: Well, I'd sure like to, but there'll be no dinner for me for a while. I've still got four council members to calm down.

0: morning, Will. What brought you in so early?
1: Hi, Maggie. Well, I come down to look through the morning mail. And I hoped I'd hear from my friend Lincoln. But no soap.
0: You may get a special after you read your editorial in this morning's paper.
1: Maybe. Doc called and said that as near as he can tell, the council all slept like babes last night.
0: You think A. Lincoln did all that telephoning?
1: Looks that way. You know, I can sort of understand a guy signing a fictitious name to a letter he'd write a newspaper. But why would he sign it at the Historical Society with the same fictitious name?
0: I started asking myself that when I got home last night. I don't know. But I'll tell you this, if that door ever opens and the A. Lincoln I'm thinking about walks in here, you can plant me with a daisy still. Oh, Will, I'm afraid to look.
1: It's safe, Maggie. Morning to you, Wiley.
2: Morning, Will. Maggie.
0: Oh, Wiley, I'm so glad to see you.
2: You are?
1: Maggie's a little wrought up, Wiley. I don't think she slept too well last night.
2: That's so. Well, I got some pills Doc gave me. They work wonders, Maggie.
0: I'll ask him about them.
2: You do that. Now, Will, I read the editorial, of course. And after Doc's talk with me last night, I'm convinced that you only mean to do well by your town.
1: Thanks, Wiley.
2: I expected to come down here this morning and raise my voice to you again, but that information about the fund you dug up puts the blame squarely on the town council, and I've got to admit that's exactly where it belongs. I can assure you that I'll do everything in my power to bring about a new fund for the cloth. That's a direct quote, Will. I'd appreciate it if you'd use it.
1: Oh, I sure will. Did you get that, Maggie?
0: Every word of it.
2: Good. Then that will be on the record.
1: And that's a promise.
2: Now then, I hope you'll consider these remarks off the record, Will.
1: I'll respect that, Wiley. What's on your mind?
2: It's my opinion that no self-respecting editor would put into public print a crank letter signed with such an obviously fictitious
1: name.
2: Well,
1: steady now, Wiley.
2: And furthermore, I would prefer to be derelict of my duty as a town council member in respect to the clock fund than to disgrace the name and memory of A. Lincoln. I think that was pretty low, Rogers, pretty low.
1: Now, Wiley, there are a couple of things you don't know, and if you'll just simmer down again, I'll tell you about this A. Lincoln business.
3: Which of you gentlemen is Mr. Rogers, if you please?
1: I'm Mr. Rogers, ma'am.
3: Are you indeed? Well, I'm delighted to make your acquaintance, Mr. Rogers.
1: Oh, now, wait a minute, ma'am.
2: Madam, put your umbrella down.
0: You hurt somebody.
3: I sincerely hope so.
1: Oh? Hey, ouch!
3: I'll hold her,
1: Wiley. Listen, ma'am.
0: Get the umbrella away from her.
3: Now, you let me be. Let me be. I mean to give this young man the thrashing he deserves.
2: I got it, Maggie. You can let go of her now.
1: Wow. Say, you've got a lot of strength, ma'am.
3: I should have. I've been putting it by for 80 years now. Us wiry ones will fool you.
0: He beat you to death, apparently. Are you all right, Will?
1: Yeah. I'm sort of wiry one myself. Now, do you mind, ma'am?

0: suspicious, did they, young man? Not a single phony blow in the lot.
1: They were real enough. I got to admit that.
0: Well, so am I real enough. Now, shake hands, Mr. Rogers. Shake hands with A. Lincoln.
1: Well, now, wait a minute.
0: Agnes Mott Lincoln, if you please.
1: Well, I'll be. Glad to know you, Mrs. Lincoln. This is my assistant, Miss Button.
2: How do you do?
0: Nicely, nicely.
1: And the fellow with your umbrella is Wiley Church.
3: Mrs. Lincoln.
0: Wiley Church. What time is it, Mr. Church?
3: Oh, no.
0: Oh, yes, indeed. No one's got a better right to ask that question. My father was Noble Mott. He donated that clock in the City Hall Tower to Elyria in 1870. And he donated the first $500 to care for it, Mr. Church. I came all the way from my home in Kansas to see that clock. And look how you've neglected it. Shame on you, Mr. Church. Shame on you.
3: Oh, I apologize, Mrs. Lincoln. For the Council of Elyria, I humbly apologize.
0: Will that set my father's clock to running proper? Apologies? Now, I'm not one for sentiment, but that old clock is all I have left from the past. Why, as soon as I checked in at your nice hotel, I marched right to the City Hall to see it. I near wept right there on the spot.
1: Mr. Church has promised to see that the town council starts a new clock fund, Mrs. Lincoln.
0: That's the letter of the law, as I read it in the Historical Society.
1: And, I think the Gazette ought to help out on the collection for the fund. Sort of a Lincoln clock fund.
0: No, I think that'd be real nice. I'd like to start the ball rolling on that, Mr. Rogers. I'm not as wealthy as my father was, but believe I can spare an extra $5 bill.
1: That'd be generous of you, Mrs. Lincoln.
0: Oh, not really. But a $5 bill seems so appropriate for the fund. You know, has quite a nice likeness of the other A. Lincoln.

You have just heard Rogers of the Gazette, starring Mr. Will Rogers, Jr., with Georgia Ellis as Maggie Button. Tonight's story was written by Kathleen Height and produced and transcribed by Norman MacDonald. Featured in the cast were Parley Bear, Harry Bartell, Helen Klebe, and John Daner. The special music was composed by Renee Garrigank and conducted by Wilbur Hatch.

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Meet Barbara Whiting as Judy Graves and the whole Graves family. Also, fabulous Puffy Adams, Judy's true blue pal, intimate, and fellow teener. 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Roy Rowan speaking. 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

career woman or homemaker. Candy wanted to help decide Pam Peters' fate, but fate has a maddening habit of plotting its own course. Author's Playhouse presents Elizabeth Dunn's mirthful story, Woman's Work.

0: Authors Playhouse. Candy, my dear, you look beautiful. How are you?
1: Oh, I'm fine, Mr. Deming. Just dying slowly. Nothing serious.
0: It's most becoming, Mrs. Stewart.
1: Thank you, Mr. Deming.
0: Things seem to have blown up in our faces, haven't they? My best girl and your husband have eloped.

0: That's the very last bandage I am folding this day.
1: The Red Cross would be rehabilitating me if I do any more.
2: Candy, if you finish, come out in the hall with me for a minute. I've got something to tell you.
0: All right, I'm coming. Why, Hope, you look all of a dither.
2: That puts it mildly. Sit down and lend an ear. Baby, I have sinned.
0: Hope, darling, I have exactly 20 minutes before I have to go home and feed little David his supper. If you have anything sordid to say, you'd better hurry.
2: You and your David. How old is he now, 6 months? Why doesn't he feed himself? You're ruining that child.
0: Oh, we're giving him a terribly sheltered life. Go on, what have you done?
2: I have no idea, but I must have sinned because I'm visited by Pan next week.
0: Makes sense.
2: I am. Pandora, Pan Peters. The dear friend of my girlhood whose talented neck I would gladly wring. She's coming here for a month. She and her horrid little airplane.
0: Why, I didn't even know you knew Pan Peters. You mean the war correspondent? The one who wrote, Pegasus is a Lady?
2: She's been to Tehran and Russia and goodness knows where, and now she's coming here to get over it.
0: She must be perfectly fascinating.
2: Oh, she is fascinating, all right. Even Lobby, my very own husband, is slightly in love with her. But it's my brother George who's causing the trouble. My brother George has been in love with Pan Peters ever since I brought her home from Miss March's for spring vacation in 1930.
0: So why doesn't he marry her?
2: Because she won't. She's had millions of beaus, but she won't get married. You see, she doesn't want to make a home. At least she doesn't want to make one. And brother George is as domestic as a bedroom slipper.
0: Your brother George is domestic?
2: I know. The glamour boy of journalism. Owner and publisher of Meridian, that unique newspaper as modern as tomorrow, the boy with a byline. But he is domestic, probably as a reaction from growing up with me. He wants his little wife to stay home picking oakum and dipping her own candles.
0: And Miss Peters won't. Well, doesn't that settle it?
2: Settle it. When Pan gets here, George will come out every weekend and mope around like a disillusioned setter till about Sunday noon, when he and Pan will have a fight that'll make the clock strike out of sheer nervousness. And then he'll flounce off in a rage and come back the next weekend for an encore.
0: I don't see why George should have everything his way.
2: Oh, but George is... Well, I mean, he's George.
0: Oh.
2: And you're going to put a stop to this nonsense.
0: Me?
2: Listen, George has almost got to the place where he'll take Pan on any terms, even her own. And that mustn't happen. I'm very fond of Pan, but I adore George, and Pan would break his heart and ruin his life and make a hash of his career. Now, you and Bill make domesticity look positively attractive. I mean, you sort of enjoy your house and your baby and everything.
0: Well, I certainly do.
2: Well, that's what I mean. And you do it so well, Candy. I want George to see it. I want to show him what a happy married life is like, what a real wife is.
0: Well, of all the ridiculous... I suppose I'm to whip up a little five-course dinner in a tulle evening dress and a straw hat with ribbons, meanwhile singing the bell song from Lockby and giving the cradle a brisk kick in passing.
2: You get things so quickly, dear.
0: And shall I tell George that I make all of my husband's clothes out of skins?
2: Now listen, are you going to help me or are you not?
0: I'll help. Not that it will do the slightest good, though.
2: Why not?
0: Well, I mean, things just don't happen that way. For instance, I only got domestic after I got married. And I've noticed that most men don't seem to like girls who are just terribly domestic before they get married. Oh, never mind. Will you bring Miss Peters and your brother George to lunch next Sunday?
2: I will.
0: And you'd better make it good, see?

0: gosh, what's the matter, darling?
1: Phil, I've made a terrible discovery.
0: What, darling?
1: I can't add.
0: Oh, good heavens. I thought you had an incurable disease or something.
1: Phil, isn't the bank ever wrong?
0: Never. People who work in banks run by machinery. You can't win.
1: There's not enough.
0: Not what?
1: Money.
0: Why, 2 weeks ago we had what I should have described as rude money. What's happened to it?
1: I haven't spent a cent of it. Honestly, Bill, the bank takes it or something.
0: You've made a mistake. You'll find it. Good luck, honey. I'm going back to my newspaper.
1: Listen, Bill. In this house, we run things as a partnership, don't we? You do certain things, I do certain things. I paint furniture, talk on the telephone, answer all letters from your family, and plant flower seeds, right?
0: Right.
1: And you fix the fire, take care of the car, and get anything I happen to want after I've turned out the light and opened the window.
0: Right.
1: From now on, you also do the bills.
0: Think so?
1: There are certain things that are not women's work, and this is one of them. I'll do anything else you want, Bill. I'll weave and churn and vote intelligently, like you. But I will not. I will not do the checkbook anymore.
0: Get away, I'll do it. You can get out on the roof and mend that shingle that blew off last January.
1: Some women could even do that. Why, some women can... Oh, that reminds me. Darling, who do you think's coming to visit the Morgan?
0: 5:23, Santa Claus? The Stork? Monty Woolley? Who? Let's not guess.
1: Pandora Peters.
0: Oh, really?
1: But aren't you excited?
0: Sure. Carrie, too.
1: The Morgans are bringing her here for lunch on Sunday.
0: Really? Well, it'll be fun to see Pan again.
1: Again? Do you know her?
0: Certainly I know her. I've known her for years.
1: You never told me.
0: You never asked me.
1: Do you know Winston Churchill?
0: No.
1: General Eisenhower?
0: No.
1: Mary Martin?
0: No.
1: Well, don't say I never ask you. When did you meet Pan Peters?
0: 5 or 6 years ago.
1: Oh. Before you knew me?
0: Yep.
1: Attractive?
0: Very.
1: Did you see much of her?
0: Listen, I find that I can't add either.
1: But did you?
0: You mean did I fall for her? No, I did not. I saw something of her, and so did about 40 other men.
1: Do you know Hope's brother, George Deming?
0: 15, 20, 27. Everybody knows George Deming.
1: He wants to marry her.
0: Fine. Congratulations, George. Hope you'll be very happy. 50...
1: But Hope doesn't want him to. She thinks he'd be very unhappy. Because, you see, Bill, he's very domestic. And Hope says Pan isn't a bit home-loving. In fact, it's just...
0: Be still, woman. All this prattle about people. My mind is going. Go away and let me add in peace.

0: you, Bill?
1: What there's left of me, yeah.
0: Did you get the garden furniture washed? They'll all be here in just a few minutes. I want everything to look absolutely lush.
1: What do you want me to do now? Build a wing on the house? There's just time before lunch.
0: I never saw anyone so feeble. Why, I do three times as much in one day.
1: Women have more endurance. It's been proved. What's for lunch? Ham?
0: Ham. My good yokel, we're having avocado pears and chicken a la bon femme and that thin cornbread and strawberries for dessert. Oh, it's going to be heavenly. Just like one of those French picnics that Renoir painted. Now, go and get dressed, darling. It's late.
1: What do I wear? Boating costume?
0: Darling, before you go, just help me into this, will you?
1: What is it? Slip cover?
0: It's an apron.
1: Oh.
0: It seems sort of appropriate. You know, Aunt Essie sent it to me for Christmas, and I don't know exactly how to get into it, but it said on the card for a busy little bride, so it must be very practical.
1: Any little bride who gets in and out of this is bound to be busy. Turn around. Say, wouldn't it be simpler if I just tied you hand and foot and locked you in a steel box and lowered you in the East River? If I get you into this, you'll never get out again. And I can't see why you suddenly want to wear an apron to lunch anyway.
0: Hurry, I hear a car coming.
1: Okay. Well, that's the best I can do with the darn thing.
0: I'll go down. Now, please get dressed fast. Hi, everyone. Come on over here where it's shady.
2: Hello, Candy, dear. Oh, I rushed ahead while they're still pushing each other out of the car.
0: Oh, you're... garden, and the lunch table there under the trees looks simply divine. Oh, the whole setup is perfect, darling.
2: Good grief, Hope, is that beautiful creature Pam Peters?
3: Yes, did you ever see anything like her? Flats were invented for a figure like that.
2: And can she wear them?
0: Gad, Hope, I feel as bunchy and overstuffed as a feather bed.
2: Don't be silly, you look sweet.
0: Oh, here they come. Come and be introduced, everyone.
3: From left to right, this is my precious brother, George.
4: How do you do, Mrs. Stewart?
0: You are nice. Hello.
3: He's the nicest male alive, except for my very own dear husband, who I see sneaking off in the direction of your lunch table. Oh, and Candy, this is Pandora Peters.
5: So kind of you to let me come too, Mrs. Stewart.
0: Well, any house guest of Hope's is something or other of mine, Miss Peters. I read your book, Pegasus. I loved it.
5: Why, thank you. That's nice of you.
0: Oh, here's Bill.
1: Hi, everybody. Oh, Miss Peters, I presume.
5: Why, Bill Stewart, I don't believe it. How absolutely wonderful. I didn't know that
1: well,
5: you were.
1: Well, here I am.
0: Bill, open the ginger ale, will you please?
4: What a delightful spot this is, Mrs. Stewart. Look at us. We look just like one of Renoir's picnics in modern dress. Except you. You're right off the canvas.
0: You have a poetic soul, Mr. Deming. Do come and have some lunch to nourish you.
4: I certainly will.
5: And then you remember, Bill, we all got into a taxi, the whole eight of us.
0: Candy only has a maid three times a week. I simply couldn't do it. I can't boil an egg.
4: This chicken thing is wonderful. I'd love to cook. How do you make it? Will you tell?
0: Of course I'll tell. You begin with six little white onions, and when they're fried brown,
5: well, they kept the press miles away from the palace, but one of the guards, well, he told me to be at the west gate at 11.
0: So I'm left holding six little white onions while everybody else gets smuggled into a palace.
5: Until I honestly had a mile
0: what palace? Where?
5: I was finally face to face with the prince, and what could he do about it? So he laughed and said in French because he didn't
0: well,
5: speak
0: and then...
5: English. Well, I don't know how you got here, young woman, but here you are, so what do you want to know? Of course, I asked him right off whether it was...
0: George! Don't you want to hear how to make this chicken thing?
2: But he really doesn't.
1: Shall we hear the end of Pan's story first?
5: Oh, there really isn't anything more to it.
4: My sister Hope, whom I love very dearly, is a half-wit. Although I do want to know how to make this chicken thing.
0: Sometimes I hate tact.
1: Come and look at my tampala. It's getting to look perfectly delicious.
4: That's artichoke, sort of, isn't it?
5: I say it's spinach, Chinese version. I'm sure I had it once when we were dining with the Zhengs. It's funny stuff.
1: Well, come on. Feast your eyes on the American version.
5: All right.
4: Oh. I'd forgotten that places like this still exist, Mrs. Stewart.
0: Oh, George, call her Candy.
4: May I? I'd even forgotten that there were girls like you in the world. Simple and uncomplicated. Your husband's very lucky.
0: I often wear slacks myself.
4: I beg your pardon?
3: George, why don't you go and look at the tampala?
4: Huh? Oh, I get it, and I go.
0: Hope, this is a lot of nonsense. It's not proving a thing.
3: Darling, don't stop now. It's just beginning to take effect. Can't you see how George is basking? It's exactly the kind of life he wants for himself.
0: I don't believe it. George wants things to happen. He doesn't want his women simple and uncomplicated, not for a minute.
3: Sooner or later, George is bound to realize that Pam's sort of life is nervous and high-strung and geared to such a speed that it has no time for the simple essentials.
0: When did you make up that speech?
3: It's just something I jotted down in the back of an old envelope. No, but honestly, Candy, it's true. Please, don't let me down.
0: It's the silliest plan I ever heard of, and I don't know why I ever lent myself to it. But since I've started, I'll finish. Only I warn you, if anything happens...
3: Don't be ridiculous. What can happen?

0: Phil, what in the world are you looking for in your bureau drawer at this hour of the night?
1: Snapshot. I've got some somewhere of a picnic we went on.
0: Which of our picnics do you mean?
1: Oh, I mean the one Pan and I went on. Thought you'd be amused by it.
0: Pandora's a funny sort of name, isn't it?
1: A romantic mother, I suppose.
0: But don't you think it's odd to name a child after the girl who opened the box and let all the trouble into the world?
1: Hmm. She's got a head on her shoulders, Pan has. She's writing an article for George's paper on airplanes after the war. She asked me to help her. Seems to think I can.
0: That's lovely.
1: Well, why not? Airplanes are my business, for crying out loud. Don't I work for an airline?
0: Yes, dear. I wonder why she doesn't marry George.
1: Why should she?
0: Well, Hope says he's been in love with her for years.
1: Yeah, funny way of being in love. Always trying to reform a girl. What's the matter with her the way she is? Everybody else likes her.
0: Oh, I suppose so.
2: Oh, George. George makes me tired. Great Demi. Good night.
0: Good night.

0: Hello.
1: Hello, Candy.
0: Oh, hello, Hope. Sorry I bellowed so. This has been the blackest day of my life, and I'm ready to tear my hair out.
1: Well, I know it's the hottest day of the year, but what else has happened to poison you so?
0: On top of this heat, David picked today to cut his first tooth, and he's howled for 6 hours without taking a breath. And I had the most frightful fight with my laundress. I lost, of course, so I did the washing myself. And I didn't have time to wash my hair, and you should see me.
1: No thanks, old girl. Pardon me if I break into your dirge, but I'm going to have a dinner party for Pam. She leaves in a week or so, you know, and I want to be sure that you and Bill will come. It'll be on Saturday night.
0: Your voice comes to me as from another world, Hope. But maybe by Saturday I can pull myself together and be on hand. Who else is coming?
1: Bill's boss, Mr. Denstone. He's met Pam and is her devoted slave. And George, of course.
0: All right, count on us, provided I live till then. I'm tired and hot, and it's nearly 6, and Bill will be home any minute shouting for his dinner.
1: Very well. I can take a hint. See you on Saturday. Dinner will be at 7.
0: Well, there's Bill. Goodbye, Hope. Bill!
2: Yes, it's me, honey.
0: Bill, you've got to fix the garbage pail. I'm going mad. I can't get the top on tight, and every dog for 10 miles around has been here all day, and besides, it isn't sanitary. Oh.
3: Hello, Candy.
0: How do you do, Pen? Won't you come in?
2: She is in. I asked her for dinner. I was sure you'd be able to fix her up a plate of something.
0: Oh, yes. Yes, indeed. Sit down, Pen. How's everything going?
3: Oh, fine, thank you.
0: Where do you keep your plane?
3: Well, at LaGuardia Field.
0: Oh, that's right near Bill's office, isn't it?
3: Yes, quite near. How's your baby?
0: Very well, thank you. He's getting a tooth.
3: Really? How exciting.
0: Yes, isn't it? You know, this conversation sounds like something out of Swedish in 6 Easy Lessons. Doubtless you think my only subjects of conversation are baby's teeth and little white onions.
2: Pardon me for mentioning it, but how about some dinner, honey?
0: Oh, yes, by all means. Will you excuse me, Pat? I'll finish getting things ready.
3: Well, of course, Candy, dear. I do hope I didn't come at a bad time.
2: Oh, don't be silly. Come on, Candy. I'll help you with the dinner. What came over you, baby, shooting off like that? It wasn't very polite.
0: I'm sorry.
2: I don't know what Pam must think.
0: Does it matter?
2: Of course it matters. You like her, don't you? She likes you. She said she wished she knew you better.
0: She's very clever.
2: Clever, and yet sort of pathetic, too, poor kid. She can do too many things. That's her trouble.
0: She certainly can. If she'd just stick to flying her airplane around the world and driving George Deming crazy. But I fail to see anything in the least pathetic about her.
2: Oh, what's the matter, Angel? David been pretty tough on you today?
0: No, nothing's too tough. Call the Duchess. Supper's ready.

0: Hello, Candy. Welcome to our party, such as it is. Where's Bill?
1: Where is he? I thought he'd come straight here and he didn't come home to get me. Isn't he here?
0: No, my pet, neither is our guest of honor, precious Pandora.
1: They're both missing?
0: Now wipe that look of horror off your face and let's start this conversation over again. Candy, my dear, you look beautiful. How are you?
1: Oh, I'm fine, Mr. Deming. Just dying slowly. Nothing serious.
0: It's most becoming, Mrs. Stewart.
1: Thank you, Mr. Deming.
0: Things seem to have blown up in our faces, haven't they? My best girl and your husband have eloped. And, of course, on the home front,
1: yeah,
0: there's no telling what the...
1: Did he tell you? Oh, those two black-hearted...
0: Steady, sister dear. Remember the Deming blood pressure.
1: Fiends. And when I think what I paid them, to have them walk out on me 2 hours before dinner and not a soul available in this whole town on a Saturday.
2: What are you talking about?
1: My cook and my butler. I've telephoned every cleaning woman I know. And then to have Pan late on top of it and keeping Bill with her. I knew I shouldn't give this party. Something told me...
2: What are you having for dinner?
1: Squabs and broccoli and vichy soise. And an ice thing that takes hours.
2: Well, Hilda must have made that this morning, then. Squabs are easy.
1: Not for me. The only thing I know about squabs is how to eat them.